0: watching Everett play, like they said, I think they played like 91 games this year. They made it all the way to the Memorial Cup final, and then we played whatever, like half of that pretty much. So if there's just some kind of like hybrid, or maybe if we just didn't have like our off weekends, I think that would be perfect in my opinion. But like I said, it was really good for growth and stuff, both in the gym and in practice. So yeah, there's pros and cons to both.
1: Yeah, and worked out pretty good on the ice for you guys. So could be worse when it's all said and done. Calgary guy, obviously drafted by the Flames. We talked about that when you were drafted and how cool that is. But, you know, take me back. It seems like a lot of guys like you have been through the Edge program and how that's really set guys up for success. What do you look back on in your time in Edge and how that sort of helped you going forward as a hockey player?
0: Yeah, I really enjoyed my time at Edge. I think it actually really helped with my transition to here because it's kind of the same setup. Like you're going to school and playing hockey with all your buddies. So honestly, a little deja vu coming here. It was just kind of the same setup, which I thought was really cool. I met a lot of great people, great coaches, great teachers, great teammates at Edge. So I'm very thankful for that. And I think it set me up really well for the rest of my career.
1: You have two siblings, if I'm correct, two younger siblings. Any other hockey in the family, or are you kind of the first one to go through this process?
0: I'd say I'm more or less the first one to go through this process. My younger brother, he plays, and he'll be trying to make Red Deer next year. So
1: nice.
0: Yeah.
1: And I guess as the off season goes on, when you're finally done school, what's kind of the priority for you as you head into a summer and looking to get into your next season with Denver already?
0: Yeah, just kind of the same things. Looking to get bigger, stronger, faster. Those are kind of like the main things. I still got a lot of capacity to grow, I think, in those regards. So those will be the focuses in the gym. And then on the ice, just improving puck skills, reads, those kind of things I think will be most important for me.
1: And I'll ask you, because I would never be smart enough to take finance at a decent university. How has it been managing school and hockey at Denver, going for that finance degree?
0: It's been good so far. We haven't got too heavy into the finance stuff yet, just with it being my first year, so I'm sure it'll get harder as I go. But it's been very manageable. Like I said, it's kind of similar to Edge, so I've kind of had the experience with kind of balancing that kind of thing, so I kind of have those skills. It's been pretty good this year. So
1: nice.
2: Okay, just a couple more, Eric, and really appreciate you bearing with us and giving us a call back.
0: I appreciate you bearing with me.
2: Hey, we're really enjoying the conversation, so we wanted to make sure we could finish it off. I got to ask you about your head coach and playing for a guy who's been in the news a lot the last few summers. Tell us about your impressions of playing for Dave Carle.
0: He's awesome. Everything the media says about him, like, that's true. Like, he's best coach in college hockey for a reason. He's kind of have the recipe here. he does a really good job. He's very, very personable, very smart person. He knows what he's talking about. He knows how to get through to guys to help them learn and develop. He's been awesome for me and obviously our team this year.
2: Did you pick up on that right away? Like, as soon as, obviously he was part of the process in recruiting you, but like, was that someone you picked up as soon as you started playing for him?
0: Yeah, he's got a very just calm, composed demeanor about him. And you can just tell the way he puts effort into pre-scouts and the video and everything and practices and stuff. You can just tell he's a very knowledgeable person about the game, and he's very good at teaching it and coaching guys.
2: And yet, like, he keeps on getting brought up as potentially going to the NHL, and he keeps on deciding to stay at Denver. Like, first of all, that's got to be kind of cool for you as players to see that, hey, like, this guy's got NHL hockey teams like the Toronto Maple Leafs calling, and he wants to just keep staying at Denver. Like, how does that make a player feel, knowing how committed this guy is to the program?
0: Yeah, I don't think there's a more devoted guy to the program than him. That's for sure. It's really cool. The fact he chooses this team, this program, year after year, and Chiefs winning with them, it's pretty surreal to see. So.
2: And for you, I know you're going back for a sophomore season, and you got an opportunity to repeat as national champions. Have you, how much are you, when it comes to the big picture, how much are you thinking about that as to maybe when you might turn pro or those types of things? Or are you pretty much in the year by year kind of take it as it comes type, state of mind right now?
0: I'd say I'm more in the year by year mindset, and that's kind of how I think it should be. You should always be playing where your feet are and worrying about that. So that's something I've always kind of live by. So taking it year by year, want to have a good year, and like you said, try and repeat next year. That'd be really cool. So
2: the you're back June 10th to Calgary, and then the off season continues. Honestly, really really appreciate the time, and congratulations on winning a national championship with Denver. Congratulations on all the success in year number one. We'll see you back here in Calgary in a little bit, and enjoy the rest of your summer, Eric. Really appreciate the time this afternoon, and once again, thanks for calling us back.
1: Thanks, Eric.
0: Thanks for having me, guys. I appreciate it.
2: Be well, man. Thank you so much. That's Eric Jamieson of the University of Denver. We cut out a lot on the podcast. If you're listening on the podcast right now, we cut out quite a bit of the,
1: murmuring and waiting.
2: Are we calling back? Something happened with the cell tower down in Denver where he was. We cut out a lot of that, but he called us back after like 7 or 8 minutes. We're like, what a dude. Honestly, I think they got a pretty impressive late-round pick, and I think he's got a chance to play at the next level, American League, NHL. I think he's got a chance to be – like, I got a question. It was one of the mailbags I did solo over the last number of weeks, Logan, and I got a question about sleepers, sleeper prospects. And I really think he's one of them. I think he's one of the sleeper prospects. You know, a lot of times a guy who goes in the sixth round doesn't get thought of as like a big-time prospect. But I think this guy's got an opportunity to play at the next level. I really do.
1: I'm with you. The more that you hear about him, the more that you hear from him. And that's such a great program in Denver, too. Like, that feels like such a win for the Flames and his development to be at that kind of program with David Carl leading the charge. And you can't ask for much more than to go out and win a national championship in your first year at a university. Like, that's pretty cool for Eric. And feels like you never really know with NCAA hockey, but wouldn't be stunned if they were right in the mix again this year.
2: And that'll wrap us up with Eric Jamieson on the Atlas Pizza and Sports Bar guest hotline. 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As we start to wrap things up on the program, Logan Gordon's on Twitter at Fan960Logan. Azamali Nanji and Cam Hughes are outstanding producers. And that'll wrap us up this hour. 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
2: Man, we got to get out of here. We got game one of the Stanley Cup Final coming up next. Azamali Nanji will take you through game one between Vegas and Carolina when we come back. So for Logan Gordon, for Azamali Nanji, for Cam Hughes, for Eric Jamieson, and for Frank Saravalli, my name is Pat Steinberg. 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

0: You said Mitchell Robinson, the medical team hasn't cleared him yet. I know you posted pictures and videos of him practicing inside Frostbank Center in San Antonio. So, Ian, from I guess whatever you could tell us from your knowledge of the situation, are there certain things that Mitch has to show? Like, he had surgery reportedly, right, on this fifth metacarpal. So, like, what does he have to show in order to get cleared? Like, is this something that is, like, dependent upon what the next 24 hours here looks like?
1: I'm just going to assume that they didn't do contact today. So the next clearance would be clearing him for contact. And I would think that it's about how the hand responds to the work they did today. And I saw him walking out of the arena with a big bag of ice around his hand. So I would assume it's that. I don't think they need to be in a rush to make that decision in terms of clearing him for return to the game. So I think tomorrow morning we'll tell you a lot about it. And what he does in shoot around, I'll tell you a lot about it. But I think that's it. It's just clearing him for contact. And I guess one of the reasons it hasn't happened yet, if it's a 50-50 proposition, is because the Knicks don't have to do it. Didn't have to do it coming into today. And we'll see again what it looks like tomorrow night, game one. But if you're placing a wager, I would wager on Robinson playing.
0: Okay. All right. Well, that makes me feel good. And then hopefully, I don't know if it's going to be a brace or a splint or what's going to be on his hand tomorrow. I know, when guys get their, nose broken or they have broken bones in their face, we see the Black Mamba mask or the regular mask. I don't know. Maybe we see something cool on Mitchell Robinson's hand, whatever it takes to make sure that pinky and that hand stays intact. Ian, Has Josh Hart been shooting a ton of threes, or at least more than normal, in practice the past few days from what you've observed? A lot of people, myself included, tend to think that on the 1v1 matchups, Wemby will probably be on Josh Hart a decent amount. Not because Hart is the most dangerous offensive option, but because Wemby can try and roam the paint and protect the rim as much as possible if he's guarding Hart, because Josh Hart loves to drive to the rim, and he isn't a great three-point shooter. So if Josh can hit his threes like he did against Cleveland, it can spoil those plans. So are you expecting Josh Hart to shoot a ton of threes in this series?
1: He has to, because he's going to have the space and the opportunity to do so. So in order to make San Antonio, change its approach or cash in on what they're allowing Hart to do, he's got to make threes. But it's not just that. It's also, operating with that extra space, maybe off the dribble, making plays off the dribble, a dribble handoff, and also setting screens to force Wembanyama into the action away from where he wants to be. To me, that's one of the big factors early on in this series is the Wembanyama Hart matchup. How much can the Knicks cash in on Wembanyama, shading off of Josh Hart, and how much can they get him out of where he wants to be, which is in the paint, around the basket, bothering shots? That's something I'm keeping an eye on closely. Game one, as far as Hart doing extra shooting, he said all year that he works hard on his shot. He works very hard on his shot. Peter Patton, Knicks shooting coach, first year shooting coach, I think has impacted Josh Hart's shot, Josh Hart's ability to knock the three down, because he shot 40% from three in the regular season. Teams are guarding him like he's Ben Simmons in some stretches of the postseason, but he's a capable shooter. And I think really that to me is one of the places where this series hinges.
0: Okay, sweet. And then finally, Ian Bagley with us here on BetMGM tonight. Would you care? You don't have to, but would you care to give a prediction on the finals? Who wins and in how many games?
1: I would say this. After watching San Antonio play so well on the road in the Game 7, and my prediction is if the Knicks are going to win this, they have to win it in six, because you don't want to come back here, play that team at home in a seventh game. So I think I'll go that way. I'll go Knicks in six, because if it goes seven, I don't think it would go well for the Knickerbockers.
0: All right, Ian. Well, I know you've been covering this team for a while, man. And as a diehard fan, we have seen some bad basketball over the years. But in the last 5 years, it's all kind of been leading to this moment, and it starts tomorrow. I know you're going to be great covering the team, as you always are, man. Can't wait to read and see all of your stuff. And thanks so much for the time, man. Looking forward to catching up, hopefully before the series is done.
1: That sounds good, my friend. Always good to be with you guys, Pat. Good to talk to you, my friend.
2: See you, Ian.
0: There you go. Ian Bagley covers the Knicks.

0: for SNY. Make sure you give him a follow at Ian Begley for all of his reporting on the team, on Mitchell Robinson's status tomorrow, and everything that will happen throughout the NBA Finals. All right, Brad. So Ian's about as close to the team as anybody else. He said if you're making a wager, he would wager on Mitchell Robinson playing tomorrow. So the Knicks have him listed as questionable, but I feel pretty good that Big Mitch is probably going to suit up for game one. And like I said, hopefully, man, that pinky, that hand, hopefully there's nothing too damaging about it.
1: Yeah, honestly, all I need is like a good, 12 to 15 minutes off the pine from him. Just come in, give Cat a breather, maybe play a little hack a shack on Victor Wembanyama, box out, protect the glass, own the glass. I mean, that's a calling card to Mitchell Robinson with his wide frame and tall body. Is a major reason why his contributions, why the Knicks are one of the best, if not the best, rebounding team all season in the NBA. So he's critical in that area and challenging some of the shots in the interior from Wembanyama and some of the other Spurs players who were dare to come into the paint to try to kiss one off the glass. By the way, unrelated to your New York Knicks, Nico Hoerner, first man up. For the Chicago Cubs in the bottom half of the first inning. I had him in the MLB streaking pick tonight, and immediately, I hit, baby! I'm on the board!
0: Let's go. That's a thing of beauty. That is a thing of beauty. Cubbies have second and third, nobody out right now. And Alex Bregman. Alex Bregman's up. Uh-oh. Bregman's up. PCA just hit a base hit to left field. So Cubbies have second and third, nobody out. So we'll see if Bregman can come through for Combs, who I believe mentioned Bregman's on an 11-game hitting streak. I have Nick Kurtz. He struck out swinging in the first inning. So thank you, Jameson Taillon, for actually being a competent pitcher when I least need it to happen.
1: Competent pitcher, right.
0: Yeah. So the Cubs looking to get off on on Jump Street against Gage Jump and the A's. But just to finish a point on Mitchell Robinson, and maybe some people are listening that aren't diehard fans of the NBA, and they know that I'm a diehard Knicks fan. It's like, well, hold on, this guy plays like 15 minutes a game. How really important could he be?
1: He's incredibly important.
0: Yeah, and he's massively important for the offensive rebound, because rebounding is going to be a massive part of this series. We saw San Antonio dominate the glass in a couple of games against OKC, and they basically won every time. Where they had more than 7 or 8 rebounds in Oklahoma City. They out-rebounded them by 20 in that double overtime winning game one. So the rebounding battle, which Mitchell Robinson is one of the best at grabbing offensive rebounds in the NBA, is huge. What he can do defensively, he can guard 1 through 5, but he will be almost certainly exclusively guarding Wembanyama when he's in the game. And then he is such an enigmatic player because he's so terrible at free throws. So when the Knicks put him in, the hack of Mitch that we see almost every time he's in the game, it's going to be super important. It's the chess match within these games when Mike Brown is going to deploy him. And I think he's probably going to play the beginning of the second quarter every game for probably 8 to 9 minutes. And that way, if the Spurs start fouling him, like if you're going to foul him at the beginning of quarters, you got to get 5 fouls to get there. And so that's what Mike Brown did against the Cavaliers. Like, he started putting Mitch in the beginning of quarters rather than at the end of the first quarter or the end of the second quarter. Because if you put him in there and you want to play Hack-a-Mitch, okay, if it's not in the last 2 minutes, you're going to just be racking up fouls. And then the Knicks get in the bonus. And then you take Mitchell Robinson out. And then all of a sudden, you've wasted those fouls for nothing. So 5 fouls a quarter to get you in the bonus, or 2 fouls in the final 2 minutes. If Mitchell Robinson's playing in the beginning of the quarter, and you don't naturally have 5 fouls yet, you're just going to be wasting fouls. So I think he's going to play the beginning of the second and probably the beginning of the fourth. And he'll probably play 8 minutes a clip. So yeah, that gets you to about 16 minutes there. And he's 30% from the free throw line this postseason. So if they are close to five fouls, they'll do it just to put Mitchell Robinson at the line and either force Mike Brown to take him out or disrupt the Knicks' momentum. So, I mean, the chess match, the game within the game, man. That is why Mitchell Robinson really is so much of a big piece in this series. All right, we'll take a short break. 310-840-4910. Again, that's 310-840-4910. You can call, you can text all throughout the show. We'll take your predictions on the NBA Finals. Who wins it? And in how many games? And your NBA Finals MVP. Bregman did ground out, but the Cubbies are on the board 1-0. When we come back, we'll play a little Guess Who? Baseball edition. He's Brad Evans. I'm Pat Boyle. This is BetMGM Tonight on Westwood One Sports.
2: 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Vegas Golden Knights, Carolina Hurricanes. Whose names will be forever etched on hockey's holy grail? The Stanley Cup Finals, Game 1. Tonight, Westwood One Sports.
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1: Welcome on back, BetMGM Tonight, Westwood One Sports. He's Brett Evans, I'm Pat Boyle. Phone number to join, 310-840-4910. We've got some more NBA Finals predictions we'll get to in just a second. But Brad, not more than 30 seconds after they dropped the puck in Game 1 of the Stanley Cup Finals, do we have the first goal. Nikolaj Ehlers.
2: Wow.
1: Wrist shot off the post and in. And the Hurricanes jump all over Vegas immediately. 25 seconds into the game, Nikolaj Ehlers puts the Hurricanes up 1-0 in Game 1 of the Cup Finals. Holy smokes. That building is probably rocking, to say the least, right now. What a freaking start.
2: Yeah, the beer is going to be flowing freely very, very soon, if they're not already. I mean, that's utterly ridiculous, folks. Maybe it's going to be a high-scoring affair. We've seen our fair share of those so far in the Stanley Cup playoffs, but the Hurricanes already reaching Category 5 status on the Saffir-Simpson scale. Look at the weather nerd using his advanced degree in meteorology. Hot start.
1: That is, yeah, to say the least. Get it, Hurricanes? Okay, before we get to a little guess who, let's get to the phone lines here. Running theme throughout the show tonight, we're taking your finals predictions, NBA finals predictions. Who do you think wins? And how many games? Who's the finals MVP? Any other predictions you have for Knicks Spurs? We'll take them. 310-840-4910. Ricky's next up in South Carolina. Ricky's on line one on BetMGM tonight. What's going on, Ricky?
3: Hey, Pat, how you doing today, man? Thanks for taking my call. So,
1: yes, sir. What's up, man?
3: I changed my tune since the last time I called about, obviously, OKC did not pull it off. I've got to take the Knicks in six, and I heard a stat earlier. I don't know the exact details of behind Wemby being the favorite to win the MVP final. The MVP of the finals are three players, and they're all Knicks. I think they had their fun with OKC, and I just don't think they can get it done. I got to get Knicks in it, and they're going to take it all.
1: Let's go, Ricky. Let's go. We appreciate the call, brother. Thank you so much. Brad, we finally got some Knicks love here. I feel like everybody.
2: Yeah.
1: The betting market on BetMGM, there's money coming in on the Knicks. I haven't seen it. I haven't heard it. Yeah, you're picking the Spurs. Everybody else is picking the Spurs. All of our guests are picking the Spurs. Ricky in South Carolina is going Knicks in six. How do you feel about it?
2: Eric Corgi, Nick Friedel, and I are upset. Dim's fighting words. Again, I'm going to stick to my guns here and say Spurs in seven. But again, you know what? The strongest takeaway is everybody feels this is going to be a highly competitive series. That's all I want, quite honestly. I don't give a damn who wins it. I want drama. I want suspense. I want to be compelled to watch every single second of this NBA Finals that I think is going to deliver on the hype.
1: Oh, yeah. Hell, yeah. All right. Well, we'll continue to take your calls. We'll take your texts as well. 310-840-4910. Wow. Monty, our video producer, Michael Montgomery, saying Yordan Alvarez, first at bat, big fly. He just went deep. Home run for Yordan. Wow. What a start. Monty took Yordan Alvarez and let's go streaking. So, Brad, you had Nico Horner got a hit on the first pitch he saw. Yordan Alvarez goes deep in his first AB. So, you guys are good to go till tomorrow. Your W in the book. And now it's down to me and Combs with Nick Kurtz and Alex Bregman to keep it rolling. But, wow, Monty, you know, when he gets it right, man, he gets it freaking right.
2: The hyphen, always for the win. Folks, go to batters-box.com. Monte has done a lot of work on the site, crunching some of the advanced data, tremendous insights, and a must-have resource to check out every single day if you're just interested to see who is going to boom in the box score.
1: By the way, we have a text on a listener who wants to get in on Let's Go Streaking. Art in L.A., texts in, I will take Andy Pages to go off tonight. So he's going with Andy Pages of the Dodgers, who lost to the Diamondbacks last night. And they are playing in the desert again tonight, about an hour from now. Andy Pages is in the lineup, batting second against Michael Soroka of the D-backs. Art in L.A. then says, go Trojans, hashtag CWS. Is that the College World Series I'm guessing he's referring to? And USC is...
2: correct.
1: Okay. And USC is in the College World Series. Let me see here. Wow, did they expand this tournament, by the way? Or no?
2: I think
1: at least what I'm seeing is they're showing the regionals and the super regionals in bracket form where, so it threw me off. I was like, hold on. I thought the College World Series was always only eight teams. USC is in it. They play North Carolina. We're not even in it. We're in the super regionals for baseball. Still, we haven't made it to the College World Series yet.
2: Okay. Well, he's hoping they get one step closer, apparently.
1: Okay. Now, on the flip side, we do have the softball College World Series, which is set, right? We got Texas Tech, who I believe stunned Alabama, if I got that correctly. So they needed to beat number one Alabama twice yesterday, and they did it. So you got Texas and Texas Tech. The battle for Texas with the women's softball College World Series starting tomorrow, that best of three series. So, okay. All right, and Art in L.A., wants USC in the men's side, which they're playing North Carolina in the Super Regional. All right. All right. 310-840-4910, number to join the show. Let's get to a little guess who, shall we, Brad? This is your game.
2: Yep, let's do it.
1: I love it when we play. Me and Combs going head-to-head. What do we got tonight?
2: All right, the category night, guys. We had a discussion about this, and we think it's going to be the most heated race that we can recall maybe in our lifetimes to the National League Cy Young Award. So NL Cy Young winners is the category. And here's how the game works. I'm going to give it three clues. You're going to get three guesses. You guys are going to ping pong back and forth. I will determine who goes first. If you get it after the first clue, correct to what I'm trying to describe, it's worth 20 points. If you get it after the second clue, it's worth 10 points. At the third clue, it's worth 5. If you don't get it after any of the clues, it's a big fat zero. Now, Pat, you're a bitter Betsy right now because you lost to Combs the last time we played. Is about your New York Knicks. So redemption is top of mind for you, but you got to go second as Brando is leading off. So, gentlemen, are you ready to play some Guess Who?
1: Big time. I need some revenge.
2: All right, Brando, you're up first. The first clue, and Monty, our VP, has done a tremendous job building out the graphics for this. Clue number one. Again, NL Cy Young is the category. Took home the National League Cy Young in 2003. No cheating, Combs!
4: In 2003, God, that was a good year for the Cubs. I know you, Brad. I'm going to go with, I don't know if he won a Cy Young. Maybe it was the Marlins. Oh, what was his name? Josh Beckett.
2: Give me a shot clock.
4: Josh Beckett.
2: 5. Pat, again, took home the National League Cy Young in 2003. Who is this?
1: 2003. I know the year, was it the year prior? 2 years prior, they won the World Series. A little, you know, taking off, knocking off the Yankees. I think he was still on this team at this point. I don't think he had come over to the Yankees yet. Give me the big unit, Randy Johnson.
2: Clue number two. Pat, you're up first now. A 2007 World Series winner. He played for the Brewers, Rangers, Red Sox, and Dodgers. Who is this?
4: Oh.
1: On the 2007
4: If you get this,
1: World
4: I'm
1: going to
4: be
1: Series.
4: So mad at myself.
1: 2007. So who won in 2007? So it had to have been it was the Rangers, right? Oh, man. 2007 World Series. All right, all right, all right.
2: 5, 4, 3, 2, 1.
1: Roger. No, I don't know. I don't know.
4: You're a sneaky duck,
2: Brando.
4: Brad.
2: All right, hang on a second. Let me give the clue. A 2007 World Series winner. He played for the Brewers, Rangers, Red Sox, and Dodgers. Who is this?
4: You're a sneaky duck because we're over here thinking starting pitcher. But he was a closer. Eric Gagne.
2: Correct! 15 points, or 10 points, excuse me, on the board there for Comzy. Mm-hmm. Oh, yes, I am a stinky duck. All right, you ready for the next one? Here we go. Let's see. Pat, you're going to be up first on this one. Clue number one, get NL Cy Young is the category. After going 20-6 with a 2.47 ERA, he earned the NL Cy Young honor in 1998. Who is this?
1: 1998. Okay, we're looking at some Hall of Fame pitchers here. I'm going to go with... He's still on the team. He's still with them then. All right. I'm going to... Yeah, you know what? I'm gonna say
2: four,
1: I'll be pissed three, if I got if I gave him out two, last time and I got it wrong one. This time. Give me Randy Johnson again. Big unit.
2: Double A wrong again. All right, I'll repeat the clue. After going 20-6 with a 2.47 ERA here in the NL Cy Young honor in 1998, Brando, who is this?
4: 98. Was it Roger Clemens with Houston? They were still in the National League at that time. Damn it.
2: Clue number two. Going back to Brando for this one. During his 22-year career, he was a four-time Silver Slugger and 10-time All-Star. Who is this?
1: Holmes is trying to look up the answer.
4: No, Monty asked me to play some music, you jerk. God. I think I have a clue, but I don't. 98 was a long time ago, man.
2: It was. Shot clock. 5, 4.
4: Is this me?
2: Three,
4: sorry.
2: 2.
1: Yeah, it's you.
4: Oh, crap.
2: 1.
4: Yeah. My bad. I was thinking it was Pat's turn. I was looking for the music Monty asked for. Crap.
2: Yeah, way to go. Not paying attention to the host who determines the rules. So, Brando, that is career. A swing and a miss. A repeat for Pat. Clue number one, after going 20-6, or excuse me, that was clue number one. Clue number two, during his 22-year career, he was a four-time Silver Slugger and 10-time All-Star. Who is this?
1: All right, I have a pretty good idea. It's one of two guys. So if I don't get this, I will get to guess first for the next clue, right?
2: Correct.
1: Okay, because I'm pretty sure it's one of two guys, but I'm going to kick myself if I end up guessing the wrong one and I give Combs the answer. I'm pretty Pat damn sure this has got to be one of the Braves, and it's got to be either Smoltz or it's got to be Glavin. So I'm going to go ahead and say that it was John Smoltz because I remember him being a pretty good hitter for a pitcher. Give me John Smoltz.
2: All right. Clue number three. From 1991 to 2002, this pitcher was a rotational anchor for the one NL franchise before finishing his career with the New York Mets. Brandon, who is this?
1: It's Tom. Give me Tom Glavin.
4: My turn?
2: Oh, no, it's Pat.
4: Oh.
2: It is Pat. I'm sorry. And that is correct. Ding, ding, ding, ding, ding. It is Tom Glavin. Way to go, Pat. Sorry.
4: Pat wasn't even born in 98. Right. He looked it up.
2: No, he wasn't.
1: I was going to get Chick Stick the long ball,
2: but he probably didn't remember that commercial.
1: All right, second of all, if I looked it up, don't you think I would have gotten the answer way before that?
2: Yeah, he would.
4: Got to play it
2: he
4: off.
2: Would've. He knows his baseball.
4: You had two guesses.
2: He knows his Hall of Famers. 10-5 right now is the score. Brandon is up over Pat. All right. We got next up here. Let's see. Is Brandon first on this one? I believe Brando is first on this one. So here we go. Clue number one. The NL Cy Young winner began his career with the Cardinals organization, traded alongside Zach Gallen for Marcell Ozuna in 2017. Who is this?
4: In 2017. That's the year he won the Cy Young, just so I understand the question correct.
2: Did you hear the clue?
4: Yeah, you said he began his career with the St. Louis Cardinals, but he began his career with the Cardinals in 2017 or won it?
2: I'll reread it one time. I'm only going to do this once.
4: Oh,
2: context clues, reading comprehension, understand things. Here we go. The NL Cy Young winner began his career in the Cardinals organization, traded alongside Zach Gallen for Marcell Ozuna in 2017.
4: Oh. Where did Ozuna come from? Is it Sandy Alcantara?
2: Correct! Way to pull it out of your keister, Cole.
4: No, that wasn't pulling out of my keister. That was, I know where Ozuna came from. So Marlins have only had one Cy Young in that time.
2: Well, you just scored 20 beautiful points.
4: All right.
2: Pat, we are down to one, so you got to get this one right. By the way, Nick Kurtz just went yard, gentlemen. So, Pat, you're on the board.
4: And Pat has to get this right on the first clue,
2: correct? All right, here
4: we go. Or I win?
1: No, I lost no matter what.
2: Right.
4: Oh, yeah.
2: It is 30-5.
4: Oh.
2: So, yeah, it's. I think it's over no matter what. But let's make this a game. And you know what? I tell you what, I will just add, I'm the executive of this game.
4: Oh, here we go. We're going to cheat.
2: I will make 25 points to you, Pat, so we can at least tie. All right, here we go. Clue number one. Only he, Randy Johnson, Greg Maddux, and Tom Seaver won the NL Cy Young three or more times in their legendary careers. Who is this?
1: And this is still National League, right?
2: Jesus Christ, yes, it's National League.
1: Oh, my God. All right. Well, you said, just, can
2: That's
1: you repeat
2: the category,
1: it?
2: Category, guys.
1: Can you repeat it one more time just so I know the other names?
2: I'm going to murder both of you. Only he, Randy Johnson, Greg Maddux, and Tom Seaver won the NL Cy Young three or more times during their legendary careers. Do you need me to give you a deeper dive and more information?
1: No, because I have two names, and I know, and one of them was Pedro, but I don't think it can be Pedro because I don't think he won it enough times with Montreal. I think he won a couple with Boston, so that means we got to be going way back here, unless it's... Ooh. All right, it's one of two Dodgers pitchers. It's either the one in the last 10 years or it was one a long time ago. And I'm going to go with the one from a long time ago. Sandy Koufax, final answer.
2: Brando.
4: Steve Carlson.
2: Ding, ding, ding, ding, ding! Winner, winner, chicken dinner goes to the great Brandon Combs. Who is owning that ass? And guess who?
1: How is it not Kershaw? Kershaw didn't win the Cy Young three times?
4: I believe he did win.
2: By my count that I saw.
4: Clayton Kershaw did win three
1: Cy
4: Youngs.
1: This whole game is rigged and incomplete. If Kershaw's won the Cy Young three times, what are you guys talking about?
4: I just said he has.
2: Oh, he did?
4: Yes.
2: Oh, well, that was a miscalculation by our research staff.
4: I mean, Koufax also won it three times, by the way.
1: The whole game is rigged.
4: Yes. Oh.
2: Yeah, well, I dropped the ball. I screwed the pooch on that one, gentlemen. But you know what? Oh, it doesn't matter because Brandon won regardless.
1: I would have gotten 25 points if the research team knew it's Sandy Koufax won it three times.
4: You were okay with the cheat win by giving you extra points that weren't even in the rules, but you're not okay with the other part of it. Because you lost.
2: Out of pity, we were going to reward you an extra 5 points. But I screwed it up.
1: I get screwed all the time on this. I gave out an answer one time on the list, and I got kicked out, and it was the right answer. I get screwed over in these games all the time. All right, we got to take a break.
2: Go Knicks.
1: 310-840-4910. We'll come back. Is Aaron Donald coming back to the Rams? Are they going to be an insufferable team this year? We've got an insider, one of the top insiders in the game, saying there's a chance. We'll talk about it when we come back. He's Brad Evans. I'm Pat Boyle. This is BetMGM Tonight, where games are screwed up all the time.
5: Myles Garrett has been traded to the Rams. The NFL Defensive Player of the Year joins league MVP Matthew Stafford. It's the biggest move of the offseason, with Los Angeles now a heavy favorite to win the Super Bowl. Can anyone knock off Myles Garrett and the Rams? Westwood One Sports.

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1: Welcome on back, BetMGM Tonight. He's Brett Evans, I'm Pat Boyle. Brad, let's really quickly here get to some news from Jordan Schultz, NFL insider. And we also heard about this from Pat McAfee as well. Not only do the Rams now have Myles Garrett, but they may have a future Hall of Famer, Aaron Donald, coming out of retirement. What did Jordan Schultz report here?
2: Yeah, Jordan Schultz said that Aaron Donald told him, quote, "I'm for sure flirting with the idea of coming out of retirement. Hell of an opportunity with the Super Bowl in SoFi this year. If I can find the fire, it's a possibility," end quote. So, you know, believe what you want to believe out of this. He's 35 years old, just turned 35 a few days ago, in impeccable shape. If you follow him on social media, obviously the cardiovascular conditioning, something he would have to work on. But the guy can still bench press entire beer trucks at this point in his life. I still think go out there. Maybe he's not going to be at his peak dominance, but alongside Myles Garrett, it might be the most dominant defensive line in NFL history if he were to come out of retirement. I said this yesterday. You thought it was a scorching hot take, at least sizzling, that I believe the Rams were in contention to have an undefeated season, threatening the 72 Dolphins as the only franchise in NFL history to possibly do that. But if Darnold comes out of retirement, I think you know that just raises the odds. So if I were to place a percentage chance, this actually is legit and has legs, I'm going to say probably greater than 25%. I think Aaron Donald is really weighing coming out of retirement and playing for the Rams yet again. Why not?
1: Wow. Wow. All right, Brad, we'll bid you adieu, brother, and it'll be the day of game one of the NBA Finals when we talk again tomorrow. So enjoy it, because I'm going to be insufferable and also a nervous wreck tomorrow and the rest of the next 2 weeks.
2: Yeah, no pants required. See you tomorrow!
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1: That is phenomenal. Hey-o! Welcome on back. BetMGM Tonight, Westwood One Sports. We bid adieu to Brad Evans, and that means we got two solo hours starting right now as we take you to 11 p.m. Eastern every Monday through Friday. I'm Pat Boyle, and we are brought to you by BetMGM. 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That was a tremendously produced open there by producer Brandon Combs. That was turned around just within the last hour there. With me saying, I don't give a damn about the Air Corgi, however you pronounce that breed of dog, who apparently is, I've seen the video. I'm sure you've all seen the video. The owner throws a basketball to the dog. They got two waste baskets, one with one logo of a team, the other with another logo, and the dog bounces it off its nose. And I'm supposed to believe that that's the fate that's going to control the NBA Finals or the playoffs. On the eve of the game one of the NBA Finals, the Knicks haven't been in a Finals in 27 years. I'm 31, and I don't even remember the last time they were in it in 99. They haven't won a championship since 73, and I'm supposed to believe a dog is gonna dictate who wins the Finals. Get lost. Get lost. But we're with you every Monday through Friday, 6 to 11 p.m. Eastern. And starting at 9 p.m. Eastern every day, you got me solo for 2 hours. You could watch the show live on YouTube. 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Our talking text line, 310-840-4910. Running theme throughout tonight's show, it's prediction night. So the eve of the finals. Who wins the NBA Finals? In how many games? Who's your NBA Finals MVP? Any other predictions you have about Knicks and Spurs? I want to hear from you. You can call 310-840-4910. You can also text 310-840-4910. If you text, just let us know what your name is and where are you from. So we've talked a lot about the Knicks and the Spurs series tonight. I got some more thoughts on it, just some final thoughts. I'm as ready as I could be as a fan, as a sports fan, and as somebody that does a sports talk show for a living. Got distracted there because I see there's a small spider crawling up my wall, and I want to do to that spider what the Knicks are going to do to Victor Wembanyama and the Spurs, and I want to smash it. I want to smash it with my fist. And I like animals. I'm a nature boy. I'm like Ric Flair. Call me Ric Flair, nature boy. I love all animals. Well, almost. I can't say I love all animals seconds after I say I want to smash a spider with my fist. Spiders, I can't do. I know we're getting off topic here right away, but it's the ADD in me. I can't do it with spiders because I don't know if this thing's poisonous or not. And how can you really ever truly know? Right? How can you truly ever know? How many species of spiders are there? And you may say, I'm in Philadelphia again, just moved here a month ago. I've seen some creepy crawlers already in the first month. I got to admit, I'm not a fan of it. Not a fan of it. I live in a nice building. I live in a nice condo. I'm right across the street from the Delaware River, the Ben Franklin Bridge. So, like, the area is nice. You wouldn't think I'm susceptible to some creepy crawlies, but I've seen some odd-looking things crawling around in my apartment here. No cockroaches, thank God, because I feel like those things are from the depths of hell. I don't know what purpose they serve on this planet. I don't think they have any good purpose. But, like, those thousand-legger-looking things. Now, those apparently eat mosquitoes. I think, but those make my skin crawl. So I've already killed like three of those things. But you know, a typical little spider that you'll see, they really do no harm. But this one, it's got some long looking legs. It's strange. and it's thrown me through a loop. And so again, most animals, like if I see a lightning bug, you know, firefly, if you will, lightning bug, and it somehow gets into my house, I'll just cup it, release it back into the wild. Those are beautiful creatures. They light up, literally light up the sky. They're awesome. So if I see, I don't know, a bird, I don't know. I just remember one time that in eighth grade, me and my friends stumbled upon a bird that obviously like tried to fly out of its nest and couldn't, and was on the ground like near death. And we literally put it in a shoebox and like nursed it back to health. And then literally like we released it out onto my steps and it flew away. It was like one of the greatest things in my life. But spiders, I can't do it. I can't do it. So I'm watching this thing. It's staring right at me. It's like, this is Victor Wembanyama in my life, this spider. Now, that's how we tie this into a sports segment here in the NBA Finals. This thing is long, it's gangly, it's freaky looking, and it's intimidating. And if I take my eye off it, it's going to put up 25 points and 10 rebounds on me. It's going to make my life a living hell. It's going to find its way into my underoos, and it's going to bite me in the wrong spot while I sleep tonight. I'm sure of it. I can't take my eye off. As soon as we go to break, I'm putting my fist through this thing's brain. So I just want to make that clear. I apologize. Spiders, I can't do it. Cannot do it. But we will take a running theme here throughout the rest of tonight's show. We will take your predictions on the NBA Finals. Who wins? How many games? Who's your Finals MVP? As a diehard Knicks fan, I feel like I'm owed a championship. I really do feel like the Knicks will be the better team. They might not be the better team in a year from now. I have been critical of Wemby. I have been hesitant to believe in the powers of Victor Wembanyama this entire year. I fully realize what could be coming down the tracks in another year, 2 years, 3 years from now. He could win multiple MVPs. He could win multiple titles. But I feel like for months, I've been like Hodor from Game of Thrones. I've been trying to hold back the forces of evil. All of you Wemby Glazers, all of you Wemby fanatics that have prematurely crowned this guy the face of the league, the best player in the league, before he has really proven anything. Fast forward, he's proven a lot. Right, he's the leading scorer and the leading rebounder for a team that went into Oklahoma City in Game 7 and knocked off the champs and dethroned them and won 62 games in the regular season, and he was the unanimous Defensive Player of the Year. That doesn't mean they're going to beat the Knicks. That doesn't mean they're going to end the Knicks' 11-game winning streak right away tomorrow night. And that everything the Knicks have done offensively in the last couple of series here, obliterating the Cavaliers, obliterating the 76ers, scoring at a historic rate, shooting a field goal percentage that is the greatest in an 11-game span in NBA history. But it's Wemby and the Spurs. Oh, the Knicks don't stand a chance. Let's get one thing clear here. And I'm not going to make excuses for the Thunder because I'm not a Thunder fan. So I thought they were going to win the title, even as a Knicks fan, up until the Knicks swept the Sixers. And then I was like, all right, the Knicks can absolutely win this thing. I don't care who they play. But the Thunder weren't losing that series if J-Dub was healthy and J-Dub was playing. So Knicks and six is my prediction. Wemby and the Spurs might win the title next year. They might win multiple titles here in the next 8 years. They're not winning the title this year. They're going to meet their maker. Jalen Brunson's going to go off. And Becky Hammon cannot wait to hear what she has to say. Everybody else that has doubted Jalen Brunson, he's too small to win a title. He cannot be a 1A. Okay. Four wins away from proving that one wrong. Can't wait for that. OG Anunoby is going to prove to people that he's maybe a top 20 player in the NBA. By the time this series is done, he might be top 10 after he effectively limits Wembanyama and averages 20 points per game in the NBA Finals. Karl Anthony Towns, he's proven me wrong a lot over the last several weeks here. After I didn't really believe deep down in my heart of hearts that the Knicks could win a title because Karl Anthony Towns had yet to reach his potential, had yet to reach his ceiling since coming over to this team 2 years ago. He's proven me wrong. Now, Karl-Anthony Towns could pull a Chet Holmgren here and then play terribly in this series and melt against Wembanyama. But in the last 11 games, Karl-Anthony Towns has been fantastic, and Mikal Bridges, who I was ready to separate entirely any and all positive feelings and thoughts and emotions from, all of a sudden he can't miss a shot. His mid-range jumper goes in.

The Knicks stopped Wemby. Surely we must give the award to OG Anunoby. I could see it happening. Anyway, so we'll take your predictions throughout the rest of the show on the finals. I want to go back, though, because I didn't get a chance to address this yesterday. And this is a topic that's not really going to go away here for the next couple of weeks, especially once we hit July 1st and NBA free agency officially begins. I, like anybody else that had eyes and has ever watched a basketball game in their life, I was super critical of Chet Holmgren for Game 7 on Saturday night. I mean, how could you not be? How could you not be? It was terrible. And I don't know if I've ever seen anybody more afraid of the moment than Chet Holmgren in Game 7. And for a large part in that series. How do you take two shots in a Game 7? Not a single shot attempt in the second half. How is that possible? Especially with J-Dub, Jalen Williams, Thunder second best player, and A.J. Mitchell, a guy that has had a few 20-point games in the playoffs. Both of those guys missing. How do you only take two shots? You are the second best option on this team. No idea where that spider went. Now I'm in big trouble. How does that happen? Chet Holmgren for the series averaged under 11 points per game and just over 7 rebounds. Whereas in the regular season, Chet Holmgren averaged 17 points per game and 9 rebounds. He was a puddle. He couldn't rebound the ball. He couldn't catch the ball. And he wanted no part of going after Wemby. There was a couple of possessions. He got the ball, took a couple of dribbles, and was like, nah, no thanks. Passed it away. There's really, off the top of my head, like James Harden. But he was the best player on the team. So Chet Holmgren is the supporting player. But man, it was one of the worst Game 7 performances I've ever seen. Simply because of the fact that he just didn't even try to score. It's not like he went 1 for 12 and had 7 turnovers. He also, you know, he had 2 blocks. He had a big block in the fourth quarter, by the way, where it was like, whoa, okay, they still have a chance. He had 2 blocks. He had 2 steals. He only had 2 turnovers. Took 2 shots. Where you're supposed to be the second best player on the defending champions because J-Dub is out. You're the second best option. And in a Game 7, you take 2 shots. You don't take a single shot in the second half. So trust me. On a scale of 1 to 10, how pathetic was Chet Holmgren in Game 7? At 10. It was terrible. It was god-awful. But the overreaction that has taken place here over the last couple of days is absurd, and I have to put a stop to it. And that is this: the debate of whether or not the Thunder should try to trade Chet Holmgren for Giannis, or try to trade Chet Holmgren in general. I don't care how pathetic he looked in the Western Conference Finals and how much of a mismatch it was, Chet versus Wemby. And it was. It was about as big of a mismatch as you could have between two of the best defensive players in the NBA. It was. I told you, scale of 1 to 10. How pathetic was he in Game 7? 10. How pathetic was he for most of the series? 7? 8? I don't care. Long term, the Thunder would be stupid. Sam Presti, who might be the best GM in all of basketball, would be stupid to try and trade Chet Holmgren this offseason, let alone try to trade Chet Holmgren for Giannis Antetokounmpo. 310-840-4910. I can't think of a dumber trade in terms of mortgaging your future assets. Now, let me answer you this. Would Giannis have done a better job against Wemby than Chet Holmgren did? Probably. Probably. Next year, in 12 months from now, if it's Thunder Spurs again, would you rather have Giannis on the floor than Chet Holmgren? Probably. But here's the thing. Wemby won Defensive Player of the Year. Do you know who finished second? Chet Holmgren. He was the runner-up for Defensive Player of the Year.

0: Do you know who was on the third team All-NBA this year? Chet Holmgren. This year, he was one of the 15 best players in all basketball. And the numbers support it. He was an all-star. And he was first team all-defense, obviously, because he was the runner-up for defensive player of the year. You know how old Chet Holmgren is? He's 23. He's going to be 24 next year. You don't just give up on a player like that, who, outside of this series against Wemby, has been a proven player. And I don't know if you remember. Let's go back to the NBA Finals last year against Indiana. Holmgren in that series, he wasn't spectacular, but he was good enough. He averaged 12 points, 9 rebounds, 1.5 blocks per game. 1.5 blocks per game. He had 5 blocks in Game 7. In Game 7. So it's not like, oh, wow, Game 7. Chet Holmgren, I guess, is just a terrible big game player, right? Game 7 of the NBA Finals last year against the Pacers. He had 18 points, 8 rebounds, and 5 blocks. He had some poor games in that series. Game 1, he wasn't good against the Pacers. Game 6, he wasn't good at all. And the Thunder got blown out. Not many of them were good. Chet Holmgren had a 20-10 game in the NBA Finals last year. He had a 14-point, 15-rebound game. And then, like I said, in Game 7, 18 points, 8 rebounds, 5 blocks. Chet Holmgren last year in the Finals, in Game 7, helped the Thunder win the title. It's not like he sat by and watched SGA and J-Dub do it all. He stepped up and was one of the best players to win in that Game 7 last year to help win him a title. And that was when he was 22. Now he's 23. So if you're saying, well, Pat, doesn't matter how old he is, doesn't matter how much better he gets, he can't beat Wemby. Well, you're entitled to have that argument. And if you want to join the show, 310-840-4910. And if you feel like we're going to get Thunder Spurs here multiple times in the next 7-8 years, but the Thunder are always going to have a giant mismatch staring at them, and that is Wemby versus Chet. Again, you're entitled to think that. I think it would be very stupid to not only give up Chet Holmgren, but probably have to give up a couple of draft picks for Giannis. Because again, on paper, right now, Giannis is the better player. And that's not news to anybody. I mean, Giannis is a, what, 2-time MVP? 2-time MVP, 9-time All-NBA, 5-times All-Defense, also was the Defensive Player of the Year in 2020. He's finished top 5 in MVP voting almost every year. He's finished top 10 in Defensive Player of the Year voting almost every year. And he was the Finals MVP when the Bucks won a title in 2021. Giannis is also 32, going on 33. Or excuse me, he's 31 going on 32. He'll be 32 in December of this year. Giannis is actually 6 days older than me. I didn't know that. Go figure. Fellow Sagittarius. Giannis had injury problems all this year. Giannis has had injury problems in the past. And here's the main reason why I think the Thunder would be stupid to try to trade Chet Holmgren for Giannis. Chet Holmgren's contract extension kicks in next year. And he's getting paid on average $47 million a year. That's not bad. That's a foundational piece. The Thunder have their 3 guys locked in. SGA, J-Dub, Chet, all their contracts running at least through 2030, if not 2031. Chet Holmgren, for a guy that's the runner-up for Defensive Player of the Year and third-team All-NBA, he's going to make, on average, $47 million a year. You know, let's just run through some of the highest-paid players in the NBA right now. And let's get you there. Their salaries. Let's get you their salaries here. So in next year, in 2026, I was trying to find average, but let's just get you next year's salaries here. Steph Curry, $62 million. Joel Embiid, $58 million. Jokic, $59 million. Kevin Durant, $43 million. Jason Tatum, 58. Anthony Davis, 58. Giannis, 58. Jimmy Butler, 56. Jaylen Brown, 57 million. Devin Booker, 57 million. Karl Anthony Towns, 57 million. Paul George, 54 million. Zach LaVine, 49 million. Cade Cunningham, Evan Mobley, Jamal Murray, Donovan Mitchell, all over $50 million. And Chet Holmgren, third team All-NBA, runner-up for Defensive Player of the Year, is going to make on average less than all those guys per year for the next 5 years. And he's 23 years old. You don't give up on a player like that because of one bad series, because you think that he'll never be able to stop Victor Wembanyama. He'll never be able to stop Wemby. That every time he plays him for the rest of his life, he's just going to melt into a puddle. I don't believe that. I don't believe it. Is he as good of a player as Wemby? Will he ever be as good of a player as Wemby? Maybe not. Who will be? Giannis at 32? Going on 33 or 31, going on 32. And here's the thing about Giannis. Here's why I think the trade would be dumb this offseason. Why would you give up draft picks, which the Thunder have a ton of, but still, why would you give up the ton of draft picks that the Thunder have, all the first round picks that they've collected here over the future or in the last couple of years? Why would you give that up? Why would you give up Chet Holmgren, who has five, you have 5 years of control? His extension hasn't even kicked in yet. Why would you give that up for maybe 1 year of Giannis? Maybe 2 years. Because Giannis has one more year on his contract, and he's got a player option that he can decide on in 12 months from now. So why? And maybe you think, well, there's no way. Giannis comes here, he's going to sign an extension. Why would he not want to be here? He would love being here. He's going to have a chance to win a title every single year. He gets to play with Shea. Why wouldn't he want to play here? He'll sign an extension right away. You don't know that. One, you don't know that. And two, is the fit really going to be that good between Giannis and SGA if you were to trade for him? Would the fit really be that good? Because Giannis likes to have the ball in his hands a lot. And SGA likes to have the ball in his hands a lot. Just because you put Giannis and SGA, who have four combined MVPs between the two of them on the same floor, doesn't mean that it's guaranteed title, guaranteed success. Not to mention, oh yeah, he's going to be 32. This guy's had injury problems in multiple playoff appearances, and he just missed more than half the season with multiple injuries in 1 year. He is way better right now than Chet Holmgren is. He's also 9 years older. Can we give Chet Holmgren a chance to redeem himself? Can we give Chet Holmgren a chance for some revenge on Wemby before we're just going to look at game seven and look at this series and say, that's it. The Thunder will never beat the Spurs just because of Chet Holmgren. I don't buy it. I don't believe it. I think that's stupid. I don't think Sam Presti is going to make that drastic of a change based off of one series. Because of one series. Yes, he was pathetic in game seven. Yes, he got outplayed by Wemby. Yes, he looked afraid of the moment. I'm not giving up on Chet Holmgren if I'm the Oklahoma City Thunder. And you know why? Because if J-Dub is healthy, they win the series anyway. And with those three guys, that's the foundation that won them a title last year when they were one of the youngest teams in the NBA. And that's the foundation that would beat the Spurs in a best of seven if both teams are fully healthy. 310-840-4910. I want to hear from you, though. Do you think the Thunder should try to trade Chet? Do you think the Thunder should try to trade for Giannis? 310-840-4910. We'll get you an update on the Stanley Cup Final Game 1 when we return as well. I'm Pat Boyle. 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
1: Game 1 of the NBA Finals is here. Knicks, Spurs, 53 years of waiting for New York, and a championship legacy in San Antonio. It's Wemby's arrival versus history in the Big Apple. It all begins tomorrow night. Westwood One Sports.
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1: Welcome on back. 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I'm Pat Boyle. 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Wow, so how about this? Now, I don't know if this is the real Air Corgi. I guess it is. Is it, by the way, can producer Brandon Combs, can you get in here? Is it Corgi or Corgi? Because I thought it was Corgi.
2: Corgi.
1: Okay, it is Corgi. So you guys brought this to my attention during the show. Brad queued it up. Combs, I think you put it in the rundown. Monty played the video. The dog, the Air Corgi. Stephen Furry, I think, as he's called. It's the dog. It's been. I'm sure you've seen it because I've seen it and I forgot about it until I, you know, you guys mentioned it again. It's the dog that gets millions of views on TikTok and Instagram and Twitter and whatever else for the owner throwing the ball to the dog, and the dog bounces it off its nose into a wastebasket, and that's how they think fate works, especially with sports. You know, you put the two teams facing one another. I've seen it done for basketball. I've seen it for hockey. I've seen it for baseball. You put the logo on one wastebasket. You put the other team's logo on the other wastebasket. They toss the ball up to the dog. It bounces it off its nose. Whatever wastebasket the ball lands in, that's who wins the game. And they do it, you know, for a best of seven until the dog gets it in that team's bucket four times. I couldn't give a rat's ass about this dog predicting the NBA Finals, which had the Spurs winning in seven games. And so our social media team, led by Chloe Pratt, put it on our Twitter, at BetMGM Tonight. The video of me and Brad talking about the Air Corgi. This has to be the Air Corgi's Twitter. It's only got 586 followers, but it's got a link to the TikTok. And if you go to its Twitter, it has all the videos. So I'm going to assume that this is the real one. Air Corgi responded to the video. Cool story, Pat. And it's a picture of the dog in a Spurs jersey. It's obviously AI. It's made up. It's a picture of the dog in the Spurs jersey. And then it said, wanted for bad takes, me with my Knicks hat. And it said, reward, a basketball lesson. Last seen talking about the NBA Finals. I've had enough with this dog. I've had enough of the Air Corgi. I don't care for it. I think it's lame. I think the dog sucks. And I like dogs. I'm a dog person. I have a dog. Me and my girlfriend. We got a golden doodle. Better dog than a corgi. You wouldn't catch me dead having a corgi as a dog.
2: So, Pat, I have to chime in here for you. So I'm not a big believer in Air Corgi either. Like, I think that the videos are dumb and they're a waste of time. However, I just went back to look at if he predicted any other NBA series. The Western Conference Finals, not only did he predict the Spurs to win 4-3, but he predicted it in order of how the games finished. He had the Spurs winning game one. He had Oklahoma City winning games 2 and 3. Had the Spurs tying it 2-2. Had the Thunder up 3-2. And had the Spurs winning the final two games. That is kind of why, like, I'm not saying it's a thing, just like I don't believe in the Danhausen thing either, although it was kind of funny because I'm a wrestling guy. But I mean, that is kind of wild that he did it in game order.
1: And how many series do you think this dog has done that for?
2: I only went back every series
1: probably for the last 5 years.
2: All right, so let's go back. I can go back to the
1: Did it do the Eastern Conference Finals? Did it have the Knicks sweeping? Because if not, then I don't care.
2: I don't see that, but I do see the 2025 NBA Finals on here, and I'm watching the video right now. I'm going to fast forward through it just so I can see what the prediction was. But it looks like he had the... Oh, see, he had the Pacers winning 4-2 in the 2025 NBA Finals against the Oklahoma City Thunder. So there you go. Guys, not the dog's not always right. Dog's yeah. not always right.
1: I just quote... So again, the dog's account responded, say, cool story, Pat, and put up some stupid AI photo outside Madison Square Garden. The dog's got a Spurs jersey and it's got a wanted with my name on it for bad takes. I just quote tweeted. I said, this dog sucks. This dog sucks. The dog sucks. Congrats. You predicted one series, right? And the person, the owner of this dog, that is just living and getting any kind of revenue that they're getting on social media from their dog, from doing something that the dog has no idea what's going on. I mean, it's kind of animal abuse, to be honest, if you think about it. You're exploiting your dog for your monetary value and your views.
2: Monty's got a question for you in the chat.
1: I want to see the... Monty said, how many series have you predicted right, Pat? Well, I had the Knicks in the finals, not just because I'm a fan. I had the Knicks in the finals. I had Knicks Thunder. I was one Thunder away, one Thunder win away from nailing it. I predicted some series, right?
2: Didn't you?
1: I don't need to.
2: In the second round, right? Did you not?
1: I did. I had them losing to the Nuggets.
2: Yeah.
1: Now, if they played the Nuggets, they probably would have lost, but they got a better matchup in Minnesota.
2: Just like if Boston had played the Knicks would have lost, right? We could play this what-if game all day long. It's like my grandfather used to say.
1: The Knicks would have beaten Boston no matter what.
2: What if grasshoppers had boxing gloves? Birds wouldn't mess with them.
1: I think that's not the first time you said that either, and I hate that.
2: What if that spider in your room is actually crawling up your legs right now?
1: I hope not, dude. I really don't. I'm going to freak out. I want hands. I want hands with this Air Corgi, and I want hands with the owner. The owner should.
2: Pat.
1: I hope the dog shows up in San Antonio, and I hope it pees all over the floor, and I hope it whatever kind of little stupid act they bring it out for. I hope it fails miserably.
2: The fact that you just said you want hands with the corgi, I would just like to throw out there for our legal purposes, no animals were harmed in the making of this segment.
1: Yeah, thank you. Yeah. Thank you. But, I mean, the Air Corgi wasn't right about the finals last year, so how about that? How about we go off of that then?
2: Are you concerned? Like, does the corgi concern? Because I feel like you are. Are you superstitious?
1: I try not to be because I think that is largely stupid. That is for people that don't realize that hard work and timing normally dictate what happens and not some kind of stupid ritual that you do wearing the same underwear or. Other things like that, no. So I try not to be superstitious. I've been superstitious at times, especially when I played baseball. I would think sometimes if I wore the same socks every time, I would pitch well. And then one time I got lit up in the second inning. I was like, I guess I got to try a new superstition. It's like, no, maybe I should have just probably been better with my front side and learn how to throw a freaking changeup for a strike so I don't have to throw fastballs all damn game long.
2: Was that when your ERA was like 9?
1: Nope, not 9. It was 5.
2: Oh.
1: 1 year.
2: 5.88 after the 9? Or
1: I'm not concerned about what some dumb dog is saying is going to happen. And not even saying
2: I think
1: it. It has no idea what it's doing. Mm. It's hitting a basketball into a bucket.
2: I think you're concerned about when the
1: Knicks win, I want to hear what Air Corgi has to say. And I want to see what kind of stupid AI photo it comes up with then. All right, we'll take a break. 310-840-4910. When we come back, we'll get you a scoreboard update on game 1 of the Stanley Cup Final. It's already been one for the ages. We're not even halfway through. And also, by the French Open has been one of the best Grand Slam tournaments I've ever watched. I'm Pat Boyle. This is BetMGM Tonight here on Westwood One Sports.
3: The trade is done. The Patriots acquire A.J. Brown from the Eagles for a 2028 first-round pick and a fifth next year. So is the All-Pro receiver the missing piece? Not just to get New England to the Super Bowl, but to win it. Westwood One Sports.
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1: All right, welcome on back. BetMGM Tonight, Westwood One Sports. I'm Pat Boyle. The phone number to join the show, 310-840-4910. 310-840-4910. English can be hard sometimes. I can't get over our corgi dog responding to me with a stupid AI photo. Dog sucks. Anyway, in case you missed it, you'll have to rewind on the Odyssey app. 310-840-4910. Let's get your scoreboard update, though, because it's been long enough. We haven't talked much about it, and I'm loving game one of the Stanley Cup Finals here. 5 minutes to go in the second period. Carolina Hurricanes and the Vegas Golden Knights all knotted up at three, but how we got there is one hell of a story. So I mentioned it when the game first began because not even 30 seconds after they dropped the puck to start the Stanley Cup Final, Nikolaj Ehlers scored on a wrist shot off the post and in to beat Carter Hart and put the Hurricanes up 1-0. After that, they scored again. It was Nikolaj Ehlers again to make it 2-0 Hurricanes. They were cruising. And mind you, the last game that Carolina played, they dismantled the Montreal Canadiens in Game 5 of the Eastern Conference Finals. They beat them 6-1, and they were up 5-0 in the second period. So they crushed Montreal for 4 games in a row, basically. Well, not 4 games in a row. The last 2 games, they outscored them 10-1. And then they were up 2-0 against the Golden Knights, who, by the way, coming off of a sweep of the Avalanche. So these teams are as hot as you could be coming into the final. Hurricanes went up 2-0 right away. And then wouldn't you know it, Vegas answers back. Shea Theodore scores to make it 2-1. And then in the first 5 minutes of the second period, the Golden Knights score 2 more goals. And they go from 2-0 down to 3-2 up. 30 seconds into the second period, they got a goal from Ivan Barbashev, and then William Karlsson scored. So it went from 2-0 Carolina, and they scored a goal 30 seconds into the game. Then Vegas scores 3 in a row. They score a goal 30 seconds into the second period. And then Carolina just tied it up a couple of minutes ago. Jordan Staal makes it 3-3. So you've already got 6 goals. We still got 4.5 minutes to go in the second period. This series might be crack. And don't do crack. But if you were to do crack, it probably feels like this series, this game one, has felt so far. 3-3, 6 goals already, back and forth. Carolina looked like they were going to blow Vegas out of the building. And then Vegas comes back and scores 3 in a row. And now Carolina has answered. So it's a great hell of a game. Hell of a game. And we'll keep you posted up to date by the second. All right, I want to pivot here. Talk a little tennis because we got a couple of minutes before the end of the hour. And then we'll get back to NBA Finals preview and some hot or cold. If you guys don't know by now, I'm a big tennis fan. The second major of the year, both on the men's and the women's side, but especially on the men's, the French Open has been carnage. It's been unbelievable. It's been one of the best Grand Slam tournaments I've ever watched. I mean, you got upsets galore to the point where, and again, remember, going into this, we had no Carlos Alcaraz. Wrist injury. And so it felt like it was Yannick Sinner's tournament for the taking. If like nobody, he was a minus 300 favorite. It was the largest pre-tournament favorite since Rafa Nadal in 2009 in the French Open, when, by the way, he lost. One of the biggest upsets of all time. Sinner goes out in the second round because he's up 6-3, 6-2, 5-1 against Juan Manuel Cerúndolo, who's not even in the top 50. And then basically it was 95 degrees that day. It was 95 degrees for like the entire first week. By the way, it's gotten a lot cooler now in Paris. It's changed the conditions, but his body failed him. He had cramps, barely could walk. I mean, he tried to play through it and got steamrolled the rest of the way. So once Sinner went out, no Alcaraz, it was like, oh, this thing's wide open. You had Djokovic, though. And you still had several top 10 players left. Djokovic gets knocked out by the 19-year-old João Fonseca from Brazil, one of the teenage sensations, probably the most hyped player outside of Alcaraz and Sinner right now. Djokovic gets knocked out. He was up 2-0. You had sixth seed Daniil Medvedev, former U.S. Open champion. Never been a great clay court player, but he's at least done well. He got knocked out in the first round. You had Taylor Fritz, the second highest ranked American. He gets knocked out in the first round, and he'd been dealing with an injury, a knee injury, so that wasn't a huge surprise. Ben Shelton, the top ranked American man, he gets knocked out in the second round in straight sets. Top seeds dropping like flies. Dropping like flies. By the way, Fonseca got knocked out today in the quarterfinals by Jakub Mencik, who is also a player that is, he's only 20, and he could be a top 10 player. He was on the verge of being a top 10 player. Then he had been dealing with some injuries earlier this season. And so it is set up where now it is Sasha Zverev's tournament to lose. He's the number 2 seed. He's been in a Grand Slam final 3 times. He's lost all 3. Most notably, he was in the COVID final in the U.S. Open. The U.S. Open COVID final. And he was up 2-0 and served for a 3-0 win against Dominic Thiem. Famously collapsed, lost. And every time it feels like it's Sasha Zverev's time, he gets beat. Whether he chokes or he's lost to Alcaraz, like he lost to Alcaraz a couple of years ago in the French Open final from a position where he was up 2-1. And so Zverev's going to play Mencik in the semifinals on Friday. And then you got the other 2 quarterfinals on the men's side tomorrow. You got an all-Italian affair, Berrettini versus Arnaldi. Berrettini, Matteo Berrettini, former Grand Slam finalist, lost to Djokovic in the Wimbledon final a couple of years ago. And then you got the second highest seed remaining, Felix Auger-Aliassime versus the 10th seeded Italian Flavio Caboli. That match is going to be awesome. I feel like Zverev will find a way to lose. Whether it's the semifinals against Mencik, because the kid's got a massive serve, and it's kind of like mirror images. Like they're both 6'5", 6'6", both big guys, big serves. Mencik can absolutely beat him. But this tournament, we've already had 35 set matches. And we've already had 7 comebacks from 0-2 down. It's been an absurd tournament. You got Wimbledon starting in a couple of weeks. So as a tennis fan, I'm like in euphoria right now. I'm in euphoria. By the way, you heard it here. Sasha Zverev will not win this French Open. He will find a way to choke this. All right, when we come back, we'll do a little hot or cold, get you a Stanley Cup final update. When we return on Pat Boyle, this is BetMGM.
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1: 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It's the eve of game one of the NBA Finals. You can watch the show live on YouTube. 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Normally do open phone lines for the final hour, but especially tonight, I want your predictions. Last chance to make a prediction for the NBA Finals before it begins. Who's going to win in how many games? 310-840-4910. I say Knicks in six. And it feels like everybody else is picking the Spurs. Especially his stupid dog, Air Corgi. The owner throws it up and the dog bounces the basketball off its nose and whatever bucket it goes in, that's apparently who's going to win every series. Stupid dog. And dog calls me out on Twitter, puts me in some dumb AI photo. So Knicks and six. Knicks will close it out at the Guardian. First title, 53 years. It's coming. But I want your prediction. 310-840-4910. You can call, you can text. 310-840-4910. I got some more thoughts on the NBA Finals, but before we get to a little hot or cold here, producer Brandon Combs, you can also hit me up on Twitter, by the way, at PatBoyle44, where you can see I have I've responded to the Air Corgi itself. Let's get you a scoreboard update here. Game one, Stanley Cup Finals. 40 minutes down, 20, maybe more minutes to go. Golden Knights 3, Hurricanes 3. Carolina scored 25 seconds into the game, courtesy of Nikolaj Ehlers. He then scored again in the first period to put the Hurricanes up 2-0. Vegas then responded with three straight goals, including one of their own inside the first 30 seconds of the second period. They went up 3-2, and then Jordan Staal tied it up at 3-3. So they're going to the third period, where the Vegas Golden Knights will have about a minute or so on a power play, and the game is all tied at 3 apiece. Carter Hart's got 16 saves. Carter Hart's got 13 saves. Freddie Anderson has 12 saves. So hell of a game one in the Stanley Cup final. Third period, probably not starting for about another 15, 16 minutes. So I'll have an instant reaction, full thoughts as soon as game one ends. Baseball-wise, let's get producer Brandon Combs in here before we kick off hot or cold. Because last we heard, the Cubbies jumped up on the A's in the very first inning, 1-0. Gage Jump was pitching for the A's. Since then, Combs, I don't think the Cubs have sniffed Gage Jump. And so the A's are winning this ballgame, huh?
2: Yeah, Gage Jump ended up going 7 innings, gave up 1 earned run. Cubs are down 2-1 in the bottom of the 8th right now with 2 outs. Moises Ballesteros coming in to pinch hit. So, Cubs are great at making mediocre pitchers look like Cy Young reincarnated. This lineup is fantastic at doing that. And I don't care anymore.
1: Well, and our Let's Go Streaking, it's down to you. Yesterday, I was the one that cost us 4 for 4. Tonight, yeah. I had, with the advice of our great video producer, Monty, he told me to take Nick Kurtz, and I did because I wanted to take Aaron Judge. And then he gets scratched from the lineup, which is very concerning, and we can get to that in just a bit. Then I was going to take Michael Garcia. He's not in the lineup, so I went with Nick Kurtz, and he had a home run. He went deep off of Jameson Taillon in the third inning. That tied the game up before the A's took the lead in the fourth inning. Monty had Yordan Alvarez. He went deep in his first at-bat. Brad had Nico Horner. He hit a single on the first pitch he faced. You have Alex Bregman, who's on an 11-game hitting streak, and he's got probably one more at-bat coming up in the bottom of the ninth. Mm. Imagine Bregman, game-tying home run or game-tying single. Oh, baby.
2: Or a game-winning
1: home run. Oh, baby. Have some hope, Combs.
2: Yeah, it's tough, man. It's tough to have hope with this team, considering that the way that they've been playing over the last month and over the next 15 games, they got the A's, and then they've got a matchup of 12 games against the Giants and Rockies combined, plus these three against the A's. So 15 games against some really not so great competition. The A's are okay. The A's are kind of sneaky, but. I mean, a 10-5 spot is what you kind of need if you're the Cubs here in June. And I just don't know. I don't know. You look at what they're doing tonight. You look at the pitching that they're going up against. And it's kind of the pitching they're going to be going up against over the next 15 days. I don't know. I just don't feel great about this lineup right now.
1: Yeah, Monty says in our show chat, they can never seem to hit a pitcher they've never seen before, but they can beat Paul Skenes.
2: Mm-hmm. Yeah. Yep. Sounds about
1: that's
2: right.
1: True. By the way, I'm going to put Shohei Ohtani on cycle watch because he doubled in the first, and he just hit a two-run triple in the second.
2: Uh-oh.
1: And the Dodgers are up 4-0. Ohtani's got a double and a triple in the first two innings, so he needs a home run and a single. And
2: well,
1: we know
2: just
1: that
2: jinxed him.
1: He can obviously go.
2: That's good.
1: By the way, I picked Freddie Freeman last night for Let's Go Streaking, and he was the only one that cost us a 4-for-4, and when you know it, he hit a home run in the first inning. So, Dodgers crushing the D-backs 4-0. My Yankees getting spanked 9-4. Cam Schlittler is human after all. He gave up 4 runs, raises his ERA to 1.89, and the Guardians lead the Yankees 9-4. So, Combs, let me throw one in here. Off script. And this is more so just, I mean, this is just a fun prediction. Well, not really fun for me, but I guess it could be a fun prediction for you to make. So the news today, Aaron Judge has apparently been battling some nagging shoulder soreness, in the words of manager Aaron Boone. But it's something that Aaron Boone said, it's in his upper right rib. Somehow it's giving him shoulder soreness. I don't know, but anytime I hear Aaron Judge is out of the lineup and he's going for imaging, it scares me to death because the Yankees normally cannot function without Aaron Judge. So I'll just go hot or cold here, more so because of my own worst nightmares. Aaron Judge will miss at least a month, hot or cold.
2: I mean, look, a quick, a Google search says, could just be some nerve pathways, muscle compensation, or structural alignment issues. So, he's a big, strong dude, and he'll get over it quickly. Hopefully, it's nothing crazy. Hopefully, it's nothing serious. Because I don't like to see I don't like to see anybody get injured, but especially the big stars in the game. It's just not good for baseball. So, I'd like to see him out there. Sooner rather than later, but I mean, look, it's good to be cautious with a guy like Aaron Judge as well, right? Because he catch it early, you let him rest up for a couple of weeks while you're, it's still just now getting into June, and there's still a good chunk of time left in the season. So if he missed a couple of weeks here in June, that wouldn't be the end of the world as long as he's healthy the rest of the way.
1: Yeah, I hope so. I hope it's cold. Aaron Boone said that they're hoping it's day-to-day more so than having to go on the 10-day IL, but Giancarlo Stanton's still out. Jason Dominguez, who was supposed to have a big year and a breakout year, he's been out since he ran into a wall. Spencer Jones came up for a little bit, didn't really do much, so I'm fully expecting Aaron Judge to go on the IL and miss several weeks. I don't know. Felt like I'm always waiting for the shoe to drop with the Yankees when it comes to the month of June. That's when they normally start playing their worst baseball of the year. I hope I'm wrong. Fingers crossed. But yeah, Aaron Judge not in the lineup tonight, and the Yankees getting crushed by the Guardians.
2: Yeah. Yeah, absolutely. It's, I look, the the Yankees getting crushed by the Guardians is not a terrible thing because the Guardians aren't a terrible team. But, you know, with no Aaron Judge, that lineup's a different lineup. Just is.
1: Yeah. Okay. All right. Let's, you want to hit the next one?
2: Yes, sir. Let's go with this one. If Eric Corgi gets his prediction correct, Steph Furry, if you will, Pat Boyle owes a public apology.
1: I mean, it should be cold, but I'll give you your pound of flesh and I'll go hot. If and only if the dog nails the series prediction game by game, you know, because they track it. They do the video and it does it, you know, game by game. And so I think it had the Spurs winning game one.

0: video, and it does it, you know, game by game. And so I think it had the Spurs winning game one, the Knicks winning game two and three, Spurs winning game four and five, Knicks winning game six, Spurs winning game seven. If and only if that is exactly how it goes, will I issue a public apology to the Air Corgi? I will. If the Spurs win in seven and the dog gets it right, every single game goes according to that, because it got the finals wrong last year. So it obviously doesn't know what the hell it's talking about. But according to you, Combs, it did get game by game the entire Western Conference Finals prediction correct. So if it nails the NBA Finals, I'll apologize to the dog, who I said sucks recently on tonight's show. I'll apologize to the dog on our show, and there you go. You can have it.
1: Not only did you say that
0: the Spurs win in seven.
1: Not only did you say it sucked, you said you wanted to catch hands with the dog. Like, I mean...
0: Yeah, metaphorical hands. I don't want to fight a dog.
1: No, the dog would win. You're afraid of a spider. I can only imagine what a dog would do to you.
0: I'm not afraid of a spider. I just...
1: That's
0: spider
1: why you just
0: and
1: looked up to find to see if it was there.
0: Spider and those thousand-legger things, which I don't even know what you would call them, because they're not centipedes. They're not millipedes. I don't know what their actual scientific name is. Yeah. Those are the two things that on site, they're done. They're getting smashed. They're getting flushed down the toilet. Anything else in nature, I'm more than willing to release it back into the wild, let it live. Not a spider and not those creepy crawly things.
1: Okay.
0: You think I should issue a public apology to a dog?
1: I do, because you kind of went hard at the dog. And if the dog gets it right, what can you say? If the dog gets it right, like if the dog got it right and you're wrong, man, I know, I get it. You're a Knicks fan. It's been a long time, man. You really want this. I would say that I really want it for you, but I'm not Brad Evans. I don't want this for you. I want to be correct. I've been talking about the Spurs for a long time. I want to be right about the Spurs winning the NBA title. I think that they're good enough to do so. So I'm not rooting for you or for your Knicks, but you know, I know you're scared, but if the dog got it right, I mean, you've just got to, you kind of got to go out there and be like, look, I was wrong. I don't even care if you do it in one of those weird shirtless videos that you do on Twitter.
0: Maybe I'm just salty that a dog gets more content views than I do. Maybe that's the root of the issue.
1: Yeah, that I need to know what this dog is doing. Maybe I should just start bouncing a ball off my nose into a waste bucket and people start watching my stuff.
0: That's an option.
1: I'm going to try.
0: That's definitely an option. You might embarrass yourself in the process, but at least you tried.
1: Yeah.
0: All right. Let's move on. Combs, hot or cold, we opened the show with this. The news that Josh Jacobs was at Packers practice today. Head coach Matt LaFleur said it was, quote, business as usual. Josh Jacobs was arrested last week, but has not been formally charged yet on multiple counts of domestic abuse. And there is an ongoing investigation by the league and by the police. So hot or cold, Josh Jacobs should not be on a football field right now.
1: Oh, that's hot. And for so many reasons. And I talked about this on my podcast this past weekend, too. And I put some of the, you know, my quotes out there on Twitter and on my social media pages. I don't know what the NFL does. And the NFL has to eventually be called out for this. But they have no leg to stand on when it comes to this, because they don't punish these players for this. They don't punish players that continuously get in trouble for this in the NFL. No league really comes out and speaks about this. We heard a teammate come out last week and talk about another teammate right there in New York about his political affiliation. Thought this bleep was AI, right? You don't hear players talking about this stuff with players in the locker room. And I got to tell you something, man. It's disheartening. It's frustrating. Because I love all of you guys. But if for some reason one of you guys got accused of something like this, not only would I say, hey, look, whatever you need, I got your back. If you didn't do this, I got your back. But I need to separate myself until I know the truth. I need to

0: associate myself until I know the truth, because I've seen too many times where people give the benefit of the doubt and it comes out that they're guilty and that they did this. So now if it comes out that Josh Jacobs did this and he's around the team and you're still letting him practice and you're still letting him do all this stuff, I mean, that's crazy. You look at the longest suspensions in NFL history. You've got a suspension, a 5-year suspension for breaking the drug protocol, drug and alcohol policy in the NFL. That's the longest suspension of all time, 5 years. I think it was Alden Smith. Then you got, I think the other one, a 2-year suspension for Michael Vick for the dog fighting thing, and then a 1-year suspension for gambling. None of this stuff with all of the allegations. Ray Rice? How is Ray Rice not the longest suspension of all time? Like, I mean, are you kidding me? How did Kareem Hunt not become the longest suspension of all time? The NFL lets players get away with this time after time after time again, and it's gross. And it's not just the NFL. I mean, there's other leagues that do this too, where you let guys come back after they've done stuff like this, and it's just, why? Why should they have the privilege of playing in the NFL after doing something like this? If Josh Jacobs did this, he should never play in the league again. And if he didn't do it, he should at least be taking time off to take care of the allegations, to make sure that everything goes away, to clear his name, and then come back, because football is not your top priority right now. And the only reason why the Green Bay Packers have him in uniform and have him at OTAs and have him practicing is because he is the only option they have in the backfield. If he wasn't good, if he wasn't performing, or if he was on the tail end of his contract, on the tail end of his career, he would have been released already. It is absolutely gross that this stuff continues to happen in life in general, but especially with athletes who are paid millions of dollars to perform their craft. And I'm very pro-player when it comes to players and all of this stuff. And I understand false allegations happen sometimes. I've seen it. And I get that. And I feel anybody who has a false allegation against them, I believe that the person who files a false allegation should go to prison for just as long as the person who would have if they had committed the crime. Fully believe that. But stuff like this typically isn't false. Every once in a while, sure. But stuff like this, 5 counts of domestic abuse, 5. I mean, what he did and what he's accused of doing is absolutely gross. And for him to be on a football field is an absolute joke. And for that clown, Matt LaFleur, to come out and say something like the tone deaf response of oh, it's business as usual. Are you freaking kidding me, dude? Are you kidding me? What if that was your daughter? Matt, what if this was your daughter accusing somebody of this and you didn't know whether or not he did it? But what if this was your daughter saying that this happened to her? Would it be business as usual? I highly doubt it. So absolutely hot. Josh Jacobs should not be on a football field right now.
1: Yeah, I think Matt LaFleur is probably regretting that response. Yeah, it was just not the right answer. Not the right way to give a quote where, you know, he's obviously trying to say that there, you know, he could have said, look, we're going to let the legal process play out. And so until then, Josh is part of our team. He's going to practice with us. But yeah, to say business as usual, definitely not it's tactless. It's tactless to say the least. And yeah, the NFL has done a terrible job in the past and still with a lot of cases. Of enforcing domestic abuse policy. They tightened up those policies a ton after Ray Rice happened, where again, it was a 2-game suspension at first, then the video came out and then that elevator, and then it was an indefinite suspension. And even then, I believe that got overturned by a court or something like that. But then, you know, Ray Rice never ended up playing in the NFL again anyway. So yeah, the NFL, they've done a really bad job of holding players accountable for domestic violence. And yeah, I think that's usually the way to think about it, Combs, is if this was your daughter, your wife, your sister, your relative that was the victim of domestic abuse, and especially this, you know, allegations of felony strangulation and suffocation, misdemeanor charges of battery, criminal damage to property, disorderly conduct, and intimidation of a victim. Yeah, if Josh Jacobs is found guilty of all this, I agree with you. He should never play again in the NFL. He should be in prison. But, you know, then again, he hasn't been formally charged yet. So I think that's the only reason. I'm not disagreeing with anything you're saying other than that. The only reason he still is on a football field and still is practicing is because there hasn't been any formal charges yet. The prosecutors are debating that. You know, prosecutors are mulling whether or not to charge him. He was arrested. He has denied all the allegations. But
0: a lot of time these athletes get away with it too, because then they throw the money out there. And then a lot of times that puts things away. When you start settling out of court.
1: Yeah, NDAs and
0: yeah.
1: And settling out of court for sure.
0: And it's gross. And I look, I hope that the woman involved isn't falsely accusing him. And if she's not, I would beg and plead anybody who's in this situation to think about not taking the payday. To think about not settling out of court and actually making somebody pay for this. Because too many times we see situations where people don't pay for this. I myself have experienced this with a family member who lost their life. And luckily, the scumbag that did it to her ended up going to prison. But, at some point, the madness has to stop. And at some point, somebody's got to take a stand and say, you know what, I don't care how much money you're going to throw at me, because I'm not letting you do this to somebody else, too. And you shouldn't be celebrated on a football field and have the opportunity to do what you're doing, knowing what you do off of the football field.
1: I think that's well said. I think that is very well said. So again, that is something that we will continue to monitor and keep you updated as we get more news. And we'll see whether or not Josh Jacobs does get formally charged by prosecutors with any of those counts that he was arrested on last week. Number to join the show, 310-840-4910. When we come back, we'll do some more hot or cold. We've got an instant reaction to Stanley Cup Game 1 as soon as that game ends. They're in the third period right now, so we get you a scoreboard update when we return. And we'll see if the Cubbies are able to mount a comeback and if Bregman can get that hit streak to 12 and get us a 4-for-4 on Let's Go Streaking. I'm Pat Boyle. 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
2: Myles Garrett has been traded to the Rams. The NFL Defensive Player of the Year joins league MVP Matthew Stafford. It's the biggest move of the offseason, with Los Angeles now a heavy favorite to win the Super Bowl. Can anyone knock off Myles Garrett and the Rams? Westwood One Sports.
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1: Welcome on back, BetMGM Tonight. Westwood One Sports. I'm Pat Boyle. The phone number to join the show is 310-840-4910. You can call, you can text 310-840-4910. Why has it been so tough for me to give out the phone number tonight? Jeez. 310-840-4910. We got a phone call. We'll get to it in just a minute here. Let's just get you a scoreboard update. Game one, Stanley Cup Final. The Vegas Golden Knights have pulled back in front. Brent Howden, a minute 21 into the third period in the slot. Beautiful tip-in goal right over Freddie Anderson. And the Golden Knights, who were down 2-0 in the first period, then scored 3 in a row to get the lead. Then Carolina equalized, and the Golden Knights have taken the lead back. They lead Carolina 4-3 on the road, 13.5 to go in the third period. So we'll keep you posted all the way until that game goes final, which should be right before the show ends. So in the last segment, I'll have an instant reaction to game one. All right, let's get to your phone calls here. 310-840-4910. Frank is next up in Colorado Springs. Frank is on line one on BetMGM Tonight. What's going on, Frank? How you doing?
2: How you doing, Pat? Thanks for taking my call. I was listening in. Okay, before I start, I want to say go Knicks. Long-time New York Knicks fan. I hope we figure a way to get that done. But anyway, I was listening in on your Jacobs conversation about accusations and, you know, the way that thing goes. And you know what? I love you for that, and you're supposed to feel that way. But there are gaps in what we call our legal system. And the accusation, this is all I wanted to say to you, and I'll listen for your response. An accusation don't make you guilty. As a person that lost almost 6 years of his life to a false allegation, I'm out, I'm free, I got kids, living my best life. But you got to be careful with allegations, because if you look at court papers, I'm guilty. But only me and God knows that that never happened. And we're not talking about no women things like that, but, you know, street life type things. And I'll hang up and listen to your answer.
1: Wow. Frank, appreciate the call. Thank you for sharing. Filling in the gaps on what Frank said, lost 6 years of his life to a false accusation. Frank was in prison for 6 years for something he didn't do. Wow. Yeah, look, I appreciate it. And Combs and I were going back and forth last segment on the Josh Jacobs case right now. Again, accused on 5 different counts of domestic abuse, strangulation, felony strangulation, battery, intimidation of a victim. Hasn't been formally charged, but was arrested last week and was in police custody for 24 hours, denies all the allegations, and then was back at practice today with the Packers. Matt LaFleur, head coach, said business as usual. Combs and I were going back and forth on it. I think we laid it all out there, you know, whereas I said, I am somebody that wants the legal process to play out, you know, despite the fact that there is leaked audio of the phone call from that night, 2 different phone calls from neighbors. One was the neighbor that reportedly lives right next to Josh Jacobs. Another was somebody on the street that called the cops and said they heard people screaming, throwing things. And then the neighbor called and said, my neighbor's been assaulted. She has fled the home. So you have that piece of evidence. But other than that, he hasn't been formally charged yet. So my belief is that, yeah, I'm not saying that as of this very moment, Josh Jacobs is guilty. I don't disagree with Brandon Combs, our producer, but I don't think that he shouldn't be on the football field right now. And so that's where we disagree. If anything, and again, I'm fully with Combs 100%, and with anybody else that has a heart and has a brain and is a decent human being, that if Josh Jacobs is found guilty of domestic abuse, domestic violence, putting his hands on another woman with you know, no self-defense or anything, just because he's a vile human and did a vile act, then yeah, he should be in prison. He should never step foot on a football field ever again. 100% without a shred of a doubt. But again, we just saw Stephon Diggs get accused of strangulation and assault by his private chef a couple of months ago, and it was essentially an open and shut case, and that the judge and jurors said she didn't have a single shred of credible evidence, and that when she was on the stand, she basically couldn't answer the questions. So for all intents and purposes, that appeared to be false accusation. That could have taken Stephon Diggs down and cost him his career. And he got released by the Patriots, but not because of that. So, yeah, I usually tend to believe innocent until proven guilty. But I think that, like Combs said, the way that Packers head coach Matt LaFleur, the way he put it today when asked about it, and he said business as usual, whether you believe your player and you want to stick up for your player, whether you believe they're 100% innocent or not, I still think there is a way to better handle those questions. And the NFL needs to better handle cases of domestic abuse and domestic violence. And that's the reason why, you know, Combs, maybe even more so than myself, doesn't trust the NFL, doesn't trust the system when it comes to the NFL and holding players accountable for domestic abuse and for domestic violence, because they have very commonly dropped the ball on it before. And that can't continue to happen. And so if I want to see how this plays out, I want the legal process to do its job. I want to see if Josh Jacobs is going to be formally charged. And I would like evidence to be displayed to the public, more evidence, before I, as a sports talk show host, slam him and crush him and try to, you know, end his career and advocate for his career being ended because of something like this. I want to see what the evidence plays out, and I want to see how this plays out. If it goes to a court of law and a trial, I want to see how that gets played out. But yeah, false accusations are tough. And if, like Combs said, if somebody falsely accuses somebody else because they want money then that person should be put in jail as well. So it's, again, it seems like we're only in the very beginning of this. He hasn't been formally charged yet. So, Frank, I appreciate the call and thank you for sharing your story. 310-840-4910. Let's get to another caller here. Chance is in Alabama. Next up on BetMGM tonight. Chance, what's going on?
3: Hey, thank you all for taking the call, and thank you for taking it so swiftly. I really appreciate that. So, Josh Jacobs,
1: yes, sir.
3: It's business as usual, right? He's back on the field. No big deal. Just, nothing to see here, folks, right? But Dart, his first name's Jackson, right? Giants QB Jackson Dart. He introduces the president, something he wanted to do during the offseason. Doesn't affect the game, had nothing to do with the play, and he has to go and address the whole team because a lot of the team doesn't, like the president, which I get that, but, that's his right. That's his God-given right to do that. But it's just crazy the double standard the league has, what we view as wrong and what we view as okay. Hurt a woman, beat a woman, Tyreek Hill, Josh Jacobs, I could keep going. Come on back and play, We're just going to wait till you get suspended. You hit someone, you just go 100 miles over the, you go 50 miles over the speed limit, hit a bunch of people. Come on back and play. A little suspension here, fail your probation, violate your probation because you can't stay clean. It's all good. Business as usual. But, hey. Introduce the president. Oh, my God. End of the world.
1: Yeah, Chance, I appreciate the call. And look, I think the nature of social media and how it exists nowadays and the nature of our political arena in the United States is that of it's now just polar ends of the spectrum. And I don't know if we'll ever get back to a point where we can civilly discuss, I guess, topics of a political nature. I don't know. I frankly don't care because I never bring that to my show other than how it potentially impacts sports. I mean, we talked about it. We talked about it from the sense that, like, is this going to cause a problem in the Giants locker room? Not from a point of whether Jackson Dart was right or wrong or Abdul Carter was right or wrong. I frankly couldn't give a damn. And even if wherever my opinion is on that, you don't want to hear it because you shouldn't be coming to my show to hear about sports opinions and analysis and predictions and everything else we talk about the game and sports stories and hear about that. So I do agree with you, Chance, in the sense that, yes, that story got blown completely out of proportion. In the sense that it was all that so many people were talking about and Jackson Dart had to address the media over it and Abdul Carter had to address the media over it for sure. But yeah, I mean, Josh Jacobs isn't going to be made available to the press probably in the next couple of days here. And yeah, Tyreek Hill is somebody that had a well-documented past with domestic abuse and was never suspended for it. And the minor suspensions that have been given out for things that you would never want your son, your brother, your best friend, your colleagues, you would never want to be associated with that person if they've done some of the things that, and it's not just NFL players, but athletes, celebrities, anybody that's in the limelight that has ever been accused or found guilty or been suspended for domestic violence. They're given a second chance rather quickly. And a lot of the times stories like Josh Jacobs go largely untalked about on certain shows, if you will. Whereas, yeah, you know, again, something to do with the president and Jackson Dart introduces him. And yeah, and Abdul Carter with his tweet, and that becomes the topic of the day and the topic of the week. I agree with you. It's sometimes our priorities are messed up. 310-840-4910. All right, we will take a short break. We'll come back. We'll finish off with some more hot or cold, and we'll get you one final scoreboard update on game one of the Stanley Cup Final. We got a tie game. We might be headed to overtime. We'll get you caught up on it when we return. I'm Pat Boyle. This is BetMGM tonight here on Westwood One Sports.
4: Game one of the NBA Finals is here. Knicks, Spurs, 53 years of waiting for New York, and a championship legacy in San Antonio. It's Wemby's arrival versus history in the Big Apple. It all begins tomorrow night. Westwood One Sports.
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1: BetMGM Tonight, Westwood One Sports. I'm Pat Boyle. Last chance to get your phone calls or your texts in at 310-840-4910. You can also hit me up on Twitter at PatBoyle44. Just got one of those robot porn stars following me and liking all my tweets. Like, it's that might be the worst part about Twitter nowadays. Is the amount of bot accounts. Whatever. Not going to get into it. 310-840-4910. We don't have enough time to get into it. Let's get you a scoreboard update here on the Stanley Cup Final. Game one, we got a tie game yet again. This has been wild. And if the series is going to play out any way like game one is playing out, this is going to be an all-timer. So again, Carolina went up 2-0. They scored in the first 25 seconds of the game. Vegas scored 3 goals in a row after that. Then Carolina tied it at 3. And then to start the third period, Vegas scored to make it 4-3. And now Carolina has answered. Shane Gostisbehere has just tied the game to make it 4-4. And now there's 5 minutes left to go in the third period. And we've got a 4-4 ball game in game one between the Hurricanes and the Golden Knights. So it has been crazy. And there hasn't been a ton of shots. I'd say a little bit less than average, honestly. I mean, these are two very good defenses. And yet we've got 8 goals on 44 combined shots. So that's a goal for less than every 6 shots taken. As expected, there has been a combined 60 hits between these two teams. There's only been 5 combined penalties, but there's been 26 block shots and 34 giveaways. So it's been a gritty defensive battle, but it feels like anytime there's a good shot, a good scoring chance, the puck goes in the net. It's like if I read you those stats, 24 shots to 20, but there's been 60 combined hits, 26 combined block shots and 34 combined giveaways, and 0 power play goals, you would have said, oh, this is what, a 1-1 game? No, it's 4-4. Unreal. So we'll see if we get a game winner before OT. Otherwise, when we turn things over to my guy, Denton Day, who's filling in for Linnell Willingham again tonight for Westwood One Sports Night, I'll have to give you the overtime game winner if this game does indeed reach OT. 4-4 with over 4 minutes left to go in the third period. So I'll have a reaction for you on game one tomorrow night. But my reaction right now, no matter how this game finishes, is that this series is going to be incredible. Both goaltenders are going to have to step up. Yes, there's been some great shots. Carolina nearly just scored again. But both defenses have played pretty well, despite the fact that there's 8 goals allowed. It's just been some awesome shooting. And I don't know if this is going to continue. Oh my gosh. Wow. All right. Speaking of goaltenders stepping up, Carter Hart just made 2 incredible saves in the span of 30 seconds. That was actually some bad defense by Vegas, and Carolina had a couple of pucks served up on a silver platter in the slot, and Carter Hart snuffed out both of them. I don't know how Seth Jarvis didn't just score here. I mean, Vegas lost him. He was in a sea of white jerseys on a one-time wrist shot in the slot, probably 75-mile-an-hour shot from like 50 feet away, and Carter Hart just snags it with his glove. What a save. What a save. All right, let's finish up with a little hot or cold here. We got time for like 1 or 2 more. So let's try to go a little rapid fire here. Let's get producer Brandon Combs back in the mix. Combs, I'll ask you this one. A.J. Brown will rack up over 1,200 yards and 10-plus touchdowns this year now that he's a member of the Patriots. Hot or cold?
2: Cold. I don't think that the Patriots' offensive line will hold up, and I don't think that the Patriots' offense is going to be as good as it was last year, and I don't think Drake May is as good as he was last year. It's going to be a tougher road ahead for them, as Vegas just scored another goal. So it's going to be a tough road for the Pittsburgh or for the New England Patriots this year with their schedule. A lot tougher than it was last season when they played one of the easiest schedules in the NFL.
1: I agree with you. Yeah. Hurdle, by the way. And that's just that was an unreal play. You had a behind the back pass on a dime. Mm-hmm. Like Carolina had him covered. Carolina had him covered, and you get a behind the back pass. I think that was from Shea Theodore. It was either from Shea Theodore or Colton Sissons, and Thomas Hurdle, like literally behind the back as a Hurricane defender, their stick is like an inch behind his. He gets his stick on it and just snaps it into the goal, into the right inside the post.
2: Pat, this is why NHL
1: players. Unbelievable goal, unbelievable shooting.
2: This is why NHL players are on a different level than everybody else. I've played hockey. To put tape to tape pass is one thing, and to be able to hit that. Hockey players do this so much, where it's just, I mean, just beautiful pass. Tape a backhand, behind the back pass, in coverage, to put it right on your tape to allow you to take that wrist shot. It's just incredible, and it's incredibly difficult to achieve that. These are the NHL players, best in the world. I love hockey, man. I just love it.
1: Yeah, I'm going to go cold as well, by the way. I do think, I said it yesterday, I think this is a rare trade that can actually hurt both teams. I don't think the Eagles should have given up A.J. Brown, especially for basically a first-round pick 2 years from now. And like the Patriots, like on paper, obviously they got better. Their wide receiver one before this is Romeo Doubs, and they cut Stephon Diggs so that they could have A.J. Brown. But I agree. I think that he's caused distractions in the past. Just because Mike Vrabel's his coach doesn't mean he won't be a distraction. There is other mouths to feed on this offense. You don't want to have any offense that you're throwing a receiver 13, 14 balls a game to. Like, you've got to be more balanced than that. But we know that if A.J. Brown isn't getting fed the ball 10, 12 times a game, like, he's going to complain about it. So I think that's the last thing Drake May needs going into a pivotal year three. All right, fun show. Thanks to producer Brandon Combs. Thanks to video producer Monty. Thanks to all of our guests. Thanks to my co-host Brad Evans. Thanks to Zach Kroll, Max Sheedy, and Chloe Pratt. I'm Pat Boyle. We'll see you tomorrow, 6 p.m. Eastern on BetMGM Tonight.
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1: Badass hockey game to kick this show off, man. How about that? Game one of the Stanley Cup Final in the books. Vegas goes into the belly of the beast. Carolina's been dominant at home. They've been dominant everywhere in the postseason, and Las Vegas don't give a damn. They walk right into Carolina's home turf in Raleigh, and they beat the Hurricanes by a score of 5-4 in game number one. This was awesome, man. A whole lot of fun. Obviously, a lot of scoring, but a lot of defense as well. It's probably the best defensive game that I've ever seen where 9 goals were scored. Because guys are laying out, they're putting their body on the line, they're turning the puck over, they're forcing turnovers, rather. They're blocking shots. This was a really great hockey game because it kind of gave you the balance of everything. You had that great defensive play, that great defensive effort. Both guys in net were playing really, really strongly. It just so happened that these teams are so good. The very few opportunities that they got shots on net, it felt like the shots were always really good quality looks. And then eventually, when you're as talented as these two teams are, if you get really good quality looks, some are going to find the back of the net. And that's kind of what happened here. So Vegas goes up 1-0. Josh Graham, who hosts on this program Wednesday through Friday, he's at the game. He is going to join us later on in the program from the arena to give his take on things. He's going to be a sad Josh Graham because he is a very well-known Carolina Hurricanes fan. So he's going to be sad that his team is down 0-1. But for someone with no dog in the fight, just flipping this thing on, you know, now we are approaching what is generally the dry spell of action. Unless you are the most diehard of diehard baseball fans, you only get one hockey game every couple of days now. You only get one basketball game every couple of days now. So you're locked in a little bit more than you might have otherwise been because there's no other options. So flipping this thing on, man, I mean, this was fireworks from the get-go. Loved it, loved it, loved every single second of it. So we'll get Josh's take later in the program. You know, Vegas goes up 1-0. I'm Denton Day. I'm sitting in for Linnell Willingham here on Westwood One Sports Night. 310-840-4910 is the talk and text line. If you were at that game in Carolina, you want to give your thoughts on it, please feel free to do so. We'd love to hear it. We love doing a lot of things in this particular medium, in sports radio. One of my favorites is talking to people who are coming from the game in some capacity. You know, on the local level, it's a little bit easier when you're doing like a post-game show for a Commanders or a post-game show. Let's be honest, we only do post-game shows for the Commanders locally. But when you're doing a post-game show for the Commanders, because people are in the car, they flip you on. I love talking to people who are in the arena that could feel the energy, because there is nothing like the energy in a Stanley Cup playoff game. I love the NBA. The NBA postseason, the NBA finals, one of my favorite postseasons in basketball. I am not of the belief that the NBA postseason is dead. I think it's as alive as it's ever been. The numbers back that up. It's one of their most highest rated postseasons in almost 30 years, that according to the NBA PR. But the energy that is in the arena for a Stanley Cup hockey game is totally unmatched. So if you were there, give me a call, 310-840-4910, 310-840-4910. You can tweet me as well at the Denton Day. The game winner, by the way, was disgusting. One of the filthiest things that you're ever going to see. I mean, it's one thing to win the game in the, you know, the final 3.5 minutes or so, but Thomas Hertl getting a goal off of a behind-the-back pass right up the slot, right in front of the net. That's sort of the things that you work on in practice, is almost like, this isn't going to work in a game. I mean, how often are you going to throw a behind-the-back pass with 3.5 minutes left to go in a Stanley Cup final game in a tie game, and you find your guy right where you want him to be? Like, surely that's not going to happen, and it did. That's why you love this stuff, man. I mean, really, that's why you do. We got a lot to get into on the program today. I hate to tell you, I was right. I'm going to pat myself on the back ever so slightly. And I'm glad I was right, because it does shift my perspective a little bit on the Myles Garrett and the Cleveland Browns situation that took place yesterday. The trade that moved arguably the best football player of the last 10 seasons in the NFL away from the Cleveland Browns and sent him to the Los Angeles Rams. I said on yesterday's show, I don't think they actually put Myles Garrett on the market, they being Cleveland. I don't. I don't think that they shopped him the way that they should have. There should have been a bargain, or not a bargain, but there should have been a really big deal. You are auctioning off effectively. I don't love using the term auction in this instance, but you're basically saying, hey, this great player is available. Give us your best offer, and we are going to take whatever that is, and we're going to run with it. And Cleveland didn't do that. And I looked at the package that they got in return yesterday, and I thought to myself, they could have gotten more for this. And that's not a knock on Jared Verse, who I think is a good player. But Myles Garrett is an all-time great who just had 25 sacks in a single season. You should be able to get multiple first-round picks and a player still. They got one player, one first-round pick, a second, and a third. I thought that was not enough. Well, Andrew Berry confirmed it today. He spoke with the media. You know, one of the things about this trade happening when it does is you get to speak very soon after with OTAs and all these things. Andrew Berry spoke with the media, and here's what he said about not shopping Myles Garrett and not having him on the trade block.
2: That wasn't the goal. That wasn't the goal of Myles. And probably what I mentioned on the onset, if we were to trade Myles, it's a very narrow universe of deals that satisfy it. Everyone wants to have a Myles Garrett on their team. Not everyone can afford that acquisition cost in terms of players, you know, picks and dollars.
1: So they did not want picks. They wanted a player. They'll take the pick. They got a first-round pick. But they went into the trade not anticipating that they were going to get a Robert Griffin kind of haul, a Trey Lance kind of haul. I mean, we live in a world where Trey Lance demanded more first-round picks than Myles Garrett did before Trey Lance had ever played a game, which is hilarious. That it was hilarious then. It's even funnier now because that guy has ended up doing a whole lot of nothing in the NFL. But this could have been like a Ricky Williams haul. I mean, Cleveland could have been Scrooge McDuck with first-round picks and just been loaded. They know they're not going to be very good the next few years. So you're going to have a high first-round pick and a low first-round pick, and they could have had all of that. And instead, their goal was, no, we're actually going to make sure that we get a really good player in return. And to a degree, that makes me feel a little bit better if I am a Cleveland fan. If I support that franchise, I'm thinking to myself, okay, at the very least, while we don't love that we traded the best football player, pound for pound, in the last decade, we don't love that we traded that guy because that is a foundational piece to what should be a winning football team. And we had him. We don't love that we traded him, but at the very least, there's a plan. Or there was some sort of plan going into negotiations. Would I still have put Myles Garrett on the trade block? Yes. Of course I would have. What, like, there's no reason to me why you don't do that. Unless you just don't think that anyone else can provide what you were asking for, which is a premier player at a premier position, and then some draft picks. But I don't know why you would make it an exclusive table to sit at to negotiate for Myles Garrett. Right? You walk in the casino, some people are so rich, they don't want anyone else at the table. They just want it to be them and the dealer. I'm going to make some money tonight in the casino. I don't understand why the Browns did that. If you have this wonderful asset that you are looking to move off of, why would you not want every single team involved in some way, shape, or form? And then you can take the deal that you feel like is best for you. And maybe that still was the Rams. We learned today that they had been in conversations with Philadelphia and they wanted Jalen Carter. Philadelphia said, no, you can't have Jalen Carter. And that ended those conversations. So there would have been teams that did not want to play ball with the, we're giving you multiple picks and a versatile player at a premier position. Multiple teams would have walked away from the table at that, and that's fine. But I don't know why you would not have put yourself in a position to be at the table or to have as many people at the table as possible. That, to me, feels like a swing and a miss from Cleveland. Maybe thinking a little bit too much, which I don't know that anyone's ever really accused the Browns of doing, but maybe thinking a little bit too much and making it a little bit too complicated in terms of moving a guy that is the caliber of player that Myles Garrett is. But the communication is so wonky in the Cleveland Browns organization. This is what Todd Monken said yesterday, around the time that the Myles Garrett deal was taking place. Rumors had started to circulate. I don't know that anything had been official when he had spoke, but this is what their new head coach, Todd Monken, had said about the potential of Myles Garrett being traded.
3: But he's going to be on the team. Do you expect him to be here when we get to the season?
4: Well, he's not like any other player. I mean, I'm never told who's going to be on the team, who's not going to be on the team, if that's a question. I mean, every day we evaluate the roster. Andrew evaluates the roster. Management evaluates.

0: Cleveland, but you got like a vision board of some kind to be like, hey, this is what our thought is with Myles Garrett. There was no conversation there. I get the feeling we've heard the phrase when people are miscommunicating, it feels like, oh, these two are on a different page. I don't think that's the case with Cleveland. It feels like the more that I listen to important people within the organization speak, they're not on different pages. It feels like all of the important people in the organization of the Browns are reading completely different books. Like somebody's reading a fantasy book, somebody's reading a book in Latin, a dead language, and then the ownership might not be reading anything because they're just being ridiculous. And they allowed Myles Garrett to be traded. Like, I would be upset if I was the ownership. You didn't get everything that you possibly could have in return for Myles Garrett. You decided to send him to Los Angeles without really officially, openly putting him on the market. We could be reigning in first-round picks, and instead we have one first-round pick. Why was that decision made the way that it was? There's so many questions that don't seem to have a lot of answers. And even if you were to ask these questions to the people who are supposed to have the answers, it doesn't feel like they do. Every time I hear Todd Monken talk, I feel like he's more confused about what his job is and what his goals are than the last time I heard him speak, which is a little dangerous considering we're getting closer to the start of the season. I don't know that he thinks, does he want to be here, or is he just going to be the next Browns head coach that is going to be one and done because there's the vibe is off? Every time I listen to this dude talk, he seems very confused. And he tries to play it off as like, well, you know, I'm just here to do my job. I mean, you know, I got my lunch pail. I'm good. In 2026, that to me doesn't fly anymore. You got to have some sort of line of communication with the powers that be. And if I'm taking a head coaching job for the Cleveland Browns, look, like, you're not taking that for Shedeur Sanders. What are you, nuts? You're not taking that for Deshaun Watson. I like Quinshon Judkins, too. I'm not taking that job for a running back. You're taking that job because, one, it's open, and two, you have Myles Garrett. So at the very least, you have a really good foundational player on one side of the football that you don't have to worry about, who, by the way, set the single-season sack record in 2025. That cannot be stressed enough. This is not a guy that at one point was a really good football player who is starting to hit the decline of his career. He had 25 sacks literally last year and went through a period where he had 13 sacks in like 5 weeks. If I'm sitting down in that interview, right, if you went to any sort of public high school, maybe they did this in private high school too, not a private school guy. But if you went to any public high school, you probably went through some sort of interview class to prepare you for job interviews, whether that be when you're in your 20s or maybe you're going to hit the workforce right after high school, but they're preparing you for interviews. And every single thing they teach in that class is make sure you have a question for the person of whom is interviewing you. It shows that you are interested. It shows it's good faith on your part. Whatever your particular guidance counselor or interview coach said. Tom Monken, did he not take that class? Did he not? I mean, he's a little bit older. He's in his 60s, so maybe he missed that class. But I would have a question if I'm going into an interview with an organization, and I'm having a question to make sure that I know what is happening with Myles Garrett. And clearly, that was not top of the mind for Todd Monken, which I'm sure is going to work out, you know, beautifully for them in the long term. But I did get this weird feeling, right? So Andrew Berry, they're not putting him, Myles Garrett, up for availability. They trade him to Los Angeles, who it feels like has gotten the benefit of the doubt in a lot of these very massive trades. They got McDuffie in their previous era of the F them picks. They were able to get a Von Miller and a Jalen Ramsey and all of these guys very, very quickly. Here's what Les Snead said about why they decided to go after Myles Garrett and how a relationship with Andrew Berry factored in.
1: When Cleveland made the adjustment to his contract, not sure if it was a signal, they made an adjustment. I've got a good relationship with Andrew Berry, thought I'd just check in. You know, let's check in. Obviously, Myles and his standing with the, he's a Cleveland Brown, he's on their Mount Rushmore, so they were a no. But Andrew and I have a good relationship. We like talking about football a good bit. So I would pester him a little bit, probably jokingly at first, kept doing that. And then we began talking a little more seriously about it. We tried to do this with draft compensation. Then the draft came and went. We picked

0: back up. We tried to discuss, you know, more draft compensation. At the end of the day, and where it got a little tough for us is they asked for Jared Verse in return. And similar to what Cleveland did at first, we were a no, based on all that Jared's done for our organization.
1: So Jared Verse was a very big piece in this, but that sounded like Cleveland was kind of hooking their boy up a little bit. Hopefully Jared Verse goes to Cleveland and it is everything that he hopes and dreams that it is. I do think he is a good player. He's just not in the caliber of Myles Garrett. I think there's potential there. He could end up being, I don't think it's out of the realm of possibility that Jared Verse does end up becoming a perennial double-digit sack guy in Cleveland, but their organization needs to be ripped from the studs and have a clear line of communication and have a clear plan. Because right now, you're never going to break out of the hellhole that you have gotten yourself stuck in. I really do feel bad for the fan base because the Cleveland Browns fan base is arguably the best in football because they have been through all of the suffering and they still exist. You're never going to break out of this, though, if you have this like weird and wonky line of communication that they seem to have. I'm Denton Day. I'm sitting in for Linnell Willingham on Westwood One Sports Night. Linnell is back tomorrow, as is Josh Graham. Josh is going to join us later on in the program. He was in the building for Game 1 of the Stanley Cup Final with Vegas beating Carolina 5-4. So he's going to be a little bit on the sadder side. He's a Carolina fan. But he's going to join us, talk a little bit about the game. The game was awesome if you missed it. A lot of offense, but also a lot of defense. Probably the best defensive game that I've ever seen for a game that had 9 goals scored in it. So we will get Josh's take coming up here on the program. We talked about Myles Garrett. A.J. Brown also traded yesterday, and we learned today a little bit more as to why he was traded. Trust me, you do not want to miss that. That comes your way next on Westwood One Sports Night. But I'm sitting in for Linnell Willingham, and Linnell wants you to know that the final round of the basketball season is here, and the DraftKings Sports app is now available in all 50 states. 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
2: Trade is done. The Patriots acquire A.J. Brown from the Eagles for a 2028 first-round pick and a fifth next year. So is the All-Pro receiver the missing piece? Not just to get New England to the Super Bowl, but to win it. 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
1: We learned today, man, that the Philadelphia Eagles do not like A.J. Brown. Maybe some of you already predicted such a thing. I thought it was like an A.J. Brown and Jalen Hurts deal. Nah, man, everybody did not seem to be a fan of that dude in the locker room. I still think the trade for New England was a good one. For starters, he's going to be on good behavior joining a new team in New England. He gets to play with a quarterback in Drake May, who I think has a ceiling that is far superior than that of Jalen Hurts. He's a much more dynamic passer of the football. So I think A.J. Brown ultimately landed where he wanted to be. But I had a good deal of fun, let me tell you, reading and listening through a lot of the OTA clips from Philadelphia, and I was just waiting. Yeah, I was just waiting. All right, who's going to be the first one to defend A.J. Brown? And man, it did not come. All of these dudes were just like, yeah, we're glad he's gone. Oh, the drama was unnecessary. Yeah, we're glad he's gone. And there's some stuff that's been circulating online that suggested it was way more personal than that. There was stuff going on behind closed doors with the involvement of women. I don't know how much of that is true. I don't really care to get into the theatrics of the gossip that is that. I'm not going to pay too much attention to like Twitter rumors. Now, if TMZ catches something, maybe we can have that conversation. But Twitter rumors at this point are just Twitter rumors. But they don't seem to mind that he is gone, which is kind of crazy considering at his peak, he was legitimately a top five wide receiver in the sport. And offensively, they were playing their best level of offense when A.J. Brown was active and involved. But somewhere along the way, the relationship between receiver and quarterback went sour. Not new in Philadelphia. We all famously remember Terrell Owens doing sit-ups in his driveway after clashing with the coaching staff and Donovan McNabb and how nasty that relationship got 20-some-odd years ago. But there's something that happened between A.J. Brown and Jalen Hurts where it just didn't work anymore. And in a fashion that could only compare to that of Jimmy Butler, a day after this big trade happens, A.J. Brown's doing a sit-down interview with Maria Taylor, and she asked him to address the relationship between himself and now his former quarterback.
2: Nothing happened, you know. People just grow apart. Nothing happened between me and him or our families. You know, life happens, you know, and, you know, you just look up sometimes and you find yourself drifting away, you know, and that's fine. And I think both parties accepted that.
1: So A.J. Brown said there's nothing that happened. We just grew apart. And that, like, look, that is fair to a degree. That's fair in a sense. I don't believe that is what happened here. I do believe that there is something that happened. And maybe that's something that A.J. Brown did not want to say was that A.J. Brown recognized what seemingly most people did around the league, at least in 2025, which is that Jalen Hurts was not playing quarterback at a high enough level to be successful. And if you are A.J. Brown and you want to win, you cannot win or you could not feel like you could win with a quarterback that could not go through his progressions at a high enough level, with a quarterback that did not really seem interested in throwing the football and pushing the football down the field. I'm fascinated by this face turn that Jalen Hurts has done because he was getting skewered all season last year because of this. Everybody knew it. It was embarrassing at times watching how boring and bland Philadelphia's offense was given the weapons, Hurts included, that they had on that offense. So maybe that's where they started to drift apart, and A.J. Brown is passionate about what he does and he wants to be successful. He's a wide receiver, so there's going to be a little bit of swagger that comes with the position. So maybe that is all that it was. But I happen to not feel that way. I mean, think about this, man. They spent 4 years together. And at one point, they were really, really close with one another. And now they're not close with one another. How much drifting apart can you do when you're still constantly around each other? Like, it's one thing if you drift apart with a coworker because the coworker might still work in the company, but she's now in a different division. He's now in a different division. They work on different floors. You don't see them nearly as much as you once did. Maybe you were cubicle mates or desk mates, and now all of a sudden they're on floor number three, you're on floor number two. Lunch times are different. You just don't see them, right? Like, that feels natural. You move apart at that because physically you are moving apart from one another. It's not like they didn't see each other. You're still going to meetings. You're still in the locker room together. You're still, you know, presumably around each other on a pretty consistent basis. If you went from a position where you were really, really close, I don't know that you were just going to naturally drift apart without something causing the rift to happen. It feels like something that's going to come out in a book from one of these guys or a book from someone inside the Eagles organization in a number of years. A tell-all book. What went wrong with Jalen Hurts and A.J. Brown? Well, I can tell you one of the things that might have gone wrong is that A.J. Brown never clearly wanted to be a member of the New England or the Philadelphia Eagles. His heart was always in New England. He told Maria Taylor that he's always been a Patriots fan, and it started because of a conversation or started because of a rug that was in A.J. Brown's house when they were doing the interview.
2: I came from Amazon a few years ago. You know, some things just never change. You know, this is my team. This is my team since I was a kid. So this is it.
1: I'm always fascinated by, if you grow up watching football and you fall in love with a team, but then you play football and you play for a different team, do you still like the team that you grew up idolizing and watching? Clearly, A.J. Brown, the answer to that question is yes. I feel like this is not fake necessarily. I don't disagree with him that he is a Patriots fan. I have no reason to think that he's lying when he says that he's always been a Patriots fan. I do find it hard to believe that you would just have a Patriots rug in your place of living as you played for another team. That to me is odd. Like, I don't see that happening. This whole interview was designed, I think is the best word of putting it. It does give me flashbacks to Jimmy Butler with the Minnesota Timberwolves when Jimmy Butler was not thrilled with what was going on in Minnesota. This was years ago, almost probably 7 or 8 years ago now at this point. It's been so long. But he was not thrilled with what was going on in Minnesota. Didn't love how Karl Anthony Towns was playing. Felt him there. Didn't love how Andrew Wiggins was playing. And he walked in the practice, busted everybody's ass, talked hella smack in the process, and then left practice. Everyone got really upset after practice. They're talking about it. They flip on ESPN, and there's Jimmy Butler sitting on an interview with Rachel Nichols explaining literally everything that he just did at practice. I mean, you want to talk about insane turnaround time, and he was going over to all of these like general managers, pay me, all these things, and then he's doing an interview with Rachel Nichols. It's not the exact same with what A.J. Brown just did, but it's about as close as you're going to get. That dude was traded. He knew he was going to get traded, clearly. You don't set something like this up. I mean, I don't know. Maybe Maria Taylor and whoever was producing the interview, maybe they have a production speed of 1,000 miles per hour. But you don't just schedule an interview like that if you don't know that you are getting traded. So this is clearly something that has been in the works, and he just had a lot of things to get off of his chest. And I kind of get why maybe they weren't a fan of him there in Philadelphia, because everyone that I heard today was like, yeah, we're okay. Like, we'll be fine. He's a good player, but we'll be fine. Jordan Mailata is on offensive tackle for Philadelphia, and he probably put it best. This is what he said about A.J. Brown no longer being a part of the team.
3: Thank God it's over. You know, it was the slow pain of just, is he in, is he out? That really wasn't our focus as a team, especially at the offense. Like, we got to keep these wheels moving. We got new guys coming in. We got rookies coming in. Now, again, we've got to build that culture. Continue the culture of the last 5 years that we've built. You know, can we bring these new guys along? Can we bring these young guys along? And so our job's already hard enough. And so the mindset of just pushing on. And
1: so that's how he feels about that. Thank God it is over. Yikes. That's not a good way of That's not a good way of thinking about it. I mean, it's a good way if you're Philadelphia. Hey, like, we're done with this. Thank you. Goodbye. We can move on. You can move on. They were going to get asked about it until the end of the season, pretty much anyway, right? If he was still around, it was going to be a nonstop thing until the trade, maybe till the trade deadline. But then even in the postseason, you're still going to ask about it because, hey, how is the relationship? What is it like? All of these different things. And it would have been a very tough conversation to end up having. And it would have gotten really, really tiresome really, really quick if I was a member of the Philadelphia Eagles. I'm Denton Day. I'm sitting in for Linnell Willingham here on Westwood One Sports Night. 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From one receiver that got his new home, another receiver got the bag. I'll tell you who that is and why I was stunned by the deal that he got. It's Westwood One Sports Night. Don't go anywhere.
0: Myles Garrett has been traded to the Rams. The NFL Defensive Player of the Year joins league MVP Matthew Stafford. It's the biggest move of the offseason, with Los Angeles now a heavy favorite to win the Super Bowl. Can anyone knock off Myles Garrett and the Rams? Westwood One Sports.
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0: Westwood One Sports presents Denton Day.
1: In about 30 minutes, Josh Graham's going to be with us. He was at Game 1, Stanley Cup playoff. Vegas takes down Carolina. Only the second loss of the postseason for Carolina. So that series, 1-0 in favor of Vegas. You know what they say. Playoff series doesn't start until the road team gets a win. Well, I guess we are officially underway in the Stanley Cup final. Looking forward to that conversation. That'll be in about 30 minutes time. Phone line is always open, 310-840-4910. That's a talk and or a text line, so you can get at me there. We spent a lot of time talking about A.J. Brown. Philadelphia was very much ready to move past him, and everyone in that organization pretty much said today, hey, you know what, we're fine. We're good. We're moving on. We're thinking about 2026. He is not with us anymore. We don't really care about him. Johnny in Atlanta wants to weigh in on the A.J. Brown debacle and the departure from Philadelphia. Johnny, what's up, man?
2: Hey, what's going on? Hey, I'm starting to think all the receivers with initials, don't draft them. From T.O. to A.B. to A.J., man, they just call him to cause problems to get paid. I'm not surprised. So, I really don't think it's a big deal that the Eagles moved on from him. I think his time is up. He's coming to the end. Just like T.O., because he haven't did nothing since that first year with the Eagles. So it might be because he have a real good quarterback. So we'll see with the Patriots. But another thing, I want to talk about my boy Drake London. I think we overpaid for him. I think we gave him too much money. I think the money should have went to our offensive line. And I never see a receiver won a Super Bowl since last year. JNS was the only high-paid receiver that ever won a Super Bowl to me, in my opinion. But I don't hear what your take on it.
1: Oh, yeah, I was about to get there, Johnny. So I appreciate you doing my job for me because I wanted to talk about this Drake London thing. I know they overpaid him, but this is how contracts work in the NFL. You pay high market value. And then eventually, that contract, by the end of it, is not considered that high market value anymore, right? Eventually, other guys are going to get paid that continue to push the price further and further. So in 2 or 3 years, you'll say, wow, you know, $35 million for a top-tier wide receiver is not the worst thing in the world. I don't know that anyone would confuse Drake London for a top-three receiver. In the NFL, he's getting paid like one. He got a four-year, $141 million contract from Atlanta with incentives that could take that up to $150 million. $100 million of that contract is guaranteed. That AAV puts him at $35.5 million behind only Jaxon Smith-Njigba and Ja'Marr Chase. So that's ahead of Justin Jefferson, who he's not better than. That's ahead of CeeDee Lamb, who he is not better than. Amon-Ra St. Brown, who he is not better than. I mean, maybe you could have a conversation about Drake London being a top 10 wide receiver. You know, if you wanted to have that dialogue, there's room for that. But he's certainly not a top 3 wide receiver. But this is just how the market dictates itself. If you get up for an extension at a really good time, you're going to get paid very, very handsomely, right? Not everyone is going to get the Jaxon Smith-Njigba contract. He's the highest paid receiver in the history of the NFL. Not everyone's going to get the Ja'Marr Chase contract, who was the highest paid receiver in the history of the NFL prior to the JSN contract. I was stunned that he did get more than Justin Jefferson. I thought that would have been a pretty easy cap for Atlanta to say, listen, bro, your numbers are fine. You're not Justin Jefferson level good. It is interesting, though, to break down and look at the numbers from Drake London. So when you get into these meetings and these negotiations and an agent is on one side and then the opposition, the team, is on the other side, it really is a battle of what is relevant. You're getting all of these things thrown from side to side as to what is the most important, right? And statistically speaking, if you're looking at totals, there's not a lot of totals that Drake London has put forth over four seasons as an NFL wide receiver that would suggest he is deserving of $141 million. He's had one season over 1,000 yards. He had about 1,200 yards that year, which I do feel like is important because in the year of our Lord 2026 or in the year of any year of our Lord where there were 17 NFL games played, 1,000 yards was really impressive when it was 12 games. It was still impressive when it was 14 games. Even to an extent, 16 games, you kind of get it. 1,000 yards over the course of 17 games is about 60 yards a game. And you love a guy that can get you 60 yards a game, but it does feel like we utilize that milestone of 1,000 yards in a season as this big grandiose thing when it's really not. 1,200 yards has become, as far as I'm concerned, kind of the new 1,000 yards. So what we considered the achievement of 1,000 yards in a 16-game or certainly a 14-game season, that now I place the weight on a 1,200-yard season, because to me that is more impressive because you're doing it at a much higher clip. So to only have one season over 1,000 yards if you're Drake London over the course of 4 years and then getting a contract that's worthy of $141 million is at best a little head-scratching from Atlanta. But the agent, what they're arguing is effectively, yeah, well, look at what he did when he was around, because he didn't have 1,000 yards in his final season or his most recent season in 2025, but he was really close. And why is that relevant? Because he only played 12 games. So he had 900 yards, 919 to be exact, but he only played in 12 of those games. So from an average standpoint, he was on pace to shatter that 1,200-yard mark. When he had 1,200 yards, he was averaging about 12.7 yards per reception. He had 100 receptions that year. He averaged 13.5 yards per reception on 68 catches in 2025. So that's one of those statistics that you're arguing and saying, yeah, he wasn't as healthy as we would have liked, but you saw that he came back because the injury took place towards the middle of the season. You saw that he came back and he was still performing at a high level. You look at the average. So if he did play a 17-game season or even a 16-game season, he would have been really, really successful and really, really productive in that time. This is why you should pay him the money that we are asking for, which is $141 million. And clearly, Atlanta looked at that and said, yeah, we understand. Now, they didn't have a whole lot of options. You can't let a player like Drake London go if you are the Falcons, because you know that he's good enough to compete at a high level. He's good enough to be a number one wide receiver somewhere else. And the worst thing that you can do is let that guy walk, understanding that he has the potential to be not just a legitimate number one wide receiver, but in the conversation for top 10. Maybe he even escalates into the conversation for top 7 if he has a good year in 2026. So you understand that he has that potential, and we're going to pay him for what we think he can do. Contracts in the NFL are not what you've done for me. They're what we think you can do, which means the agency side of things, they sat in a conference room or a Zoom or a Teams meeting, whatever the hell they negotiate on these days. But they sat in a room with the Falcons and the management and said, we think that he can project X, Y, and Z. And clearly they were in love with what they saw from that. I would point out that from a scoring production, he's been really good the past 2 years. Was not very good the first 2 years, but it's been really good the past 2 years. Now, admittedly, the first 2 years, the quarterback situation was not very good. It was never really good in Atlanta. I mean, at best, it was Kirk Cousins and Michael Penix. At worst, it was Desmond Ridder. There's not a lot of wide receivers in the NFL that are going to be putting up jaw-dropping numbers when Desmond Ridder and whoever the hell else was throwing to you in Atlanta. Now, with that said, their quarterback situation 2026 is not exactly a fun one. It's Michael Penix, who is now in pressure back against the wall mode, and it's Tua. Yay! I mean, you want to talk about a very weird selection of quarterbacks to throw you the football. At least Tua has shown that he can get a quality wide receiver the football. He did that for years in Miami with Tyreek Hill. Maybe there's something about both of those guys being left-handed that could be beneficial. I don't know. We're grasping at straws here, because Michael Penix and Tua Tagovailoa is a very tough quarterback duo to swallow if you are Atlanta. They're such an odd team because they have Drake London, who's a good player on the outside. They have Bijan Robinson, who's one of the three best running backs in the world. And then your quarterback situation stinks. It's awful. Nobody really wants Tua in 2026, and most people have kind of set sail on Michael Penix at this point. I haven't. I still think there's something there. but he hasn't really shown a lot of it in the NFL. It would be nice if he started to show a lot of it in the NFL. He was so accurate when he was in college at Washington, and then that accuracy just has not transitioned into the NFL level. And you only get so many opportunities before eventually someone's going to go find somebody else that they feel like is more accurate. Atlanta is in a little bit of a hellhole right now, where they're at least trending in the direction of being this like weird middle team, because they're never going to be good enough to compete seriously for championships with those two guys at quarterback. But those two guys at quarterback are also probably just good enough to keep them out of the 2027 big-time quarterback sweepstakes in the NFL draft. It's quite literally one of the worst positions to find yourself in if you are a team in 2026. But I'm glad Drake London got the money that he felt and his agency felt that he deserved. So there is joy to be found in that one. We'll see what he does in 2026, man. I really would like to see him take that step into being a definitive top 10 wide receiver, but I need to see it for more than just 1 or 2 years. Let's really see it. You got that 4-year, 35.5 AAV. You're getting paid more than Justin Jefferson. I'm going to need you to get at least 1,300 yards. If you're healthy this entire season, I'm going to need you to get at least 1,300 yards. Josh Graham is going to join us in about 25 minutes live from Raleigh after game number 1 of the Stanley Cup Final. But coming up next, I think Aaron Donald is absolutely going to play in 2026. I'll tell you why. It's Westwood One Sports Night with Den Day.
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1: Josh Graham in 20 minutes. He was live from game one of the Stanley Cup final where Vegas beat Carolina by a score of 5-4. Vegas scored the go-ahead goal with just about 3.5 minutes left to go, and it was a thing of beauty. So I don't know that Josh will be the happiest guy in the world as a fan of the Hurricanes, but we will get his take on the game coming up in about 20 minutes here on Westwood One Sports Night. I'm Denton Day sitting in for Linnell Willingham. I have never been more convinced that Aaron Donald is playing for the Los Angeles Rams in 2026. In fact, I'd go so far as to say that if Aaron Donald does not play for the Rams in 2026, it'll be one of the great heel turns that a retired player has made on the franchise that he called home for so many years. When the trade was made for Myles Garrett, I thought to myself, that could bring Aaron Donald out of retirement. And clearly, everybody else across the NFL spectrum did as well. I'm not like this critical thinker of sorts, right? It's a very easy equation. Oh, Myles Garrett coming back. Oh, Sean McVay kind of likes Aaron Donald. Yeah, it makes a ton of sense that Aaron Donald would come back, right? Like, you don't have to fight too hard to get to that conclusion. However, what has taken place today really kind of pushes that one across what feels like the finish line. We've heard the saying, when there's smoke, there's usually a fire. It does feel like, as it relates to Aaron Donald, that right now we're just looking at the fire. I'm not seeing the smoke. I'm seeing the flames right now. And the one that is stoking the flames is Aaron Donald. He is being very public now about, I actually could come back and play. Where the past 2 years, every time that conversation has been brought up, because he did retire early. He was 33 years old when he retired, didn't really want to play anymore. He'd been so dominant for such a long period of time. If you can go do something else and be healthy in the process, I don't understand why you wouldn't do that. Not every player has the potential to ride off into the sunset the way that Aaron Donald did. But he's been gone for 2 years, and every single year it feels like somebody asks him, hey, are you coming back? And he's going to get that question until he's 40, honestly, because he was so good, but also because he still looks so good. He posts his workouts all up and down social media. And look, man, if the workout sucked, no one's asking these questions. You know, if he's just sitting there hammering, 20-pound hammer curls, no one's like, we need to see Aaron Donald again. Like, I hammer curl 20 pounds. And you know what I also don't do? Play in the NFL. But Aaron Donald got these like bazooka arms. And, Matthew Stafford went on a podcast and said Aaron Donald made a kid throw up once just doing a workout based solely around curls. So we see this dude work out on Instagram and he looks like he's still an NFL player, right? He's like bench pressing the sun in these workouts. He's strong as hell. He looks like an NFL player. So the fact that now he is playing into this, maybe I will come back and play with a Myles Garrett, leads me to believe that this is not a feeler. This is something that's going to happen. It's like in big business, but really I'm a college football guy, so I relate everything or most things to the college football playoff. When the idea of expansion is floated out publicly, expansion is going to happen. They're just working on the details. We saw that with the NCAA tournament. As soon as the idea of expansion went public, you knew that the NCAA tournament was going to expand. There's too much dollars connected to it. When it hits the public, that is just their way of saying, prepare for this. We're just working out the details. I find the Aaron Donald situation very similar. When his text messages that I'll read to you shortly go public, that is because he wants them to go public. That is because somebody wants them to go public. He texted Jordan Schultz. You're not texting Jordan Schultz, who's a top NFL reporter, if you don't want him to then take that text and flip it into a tweet. He texted the Pat McAfee show. You're not texting the Pat McAfee show unless you want Pat McAfee to share it on the show. But the final nail in the coffin today was the coach. Sean McVay was asked about this in the introductory press conference for Myles Garrett about Aaron Donald returning, and here's what he said.
2: A lot of Aaron Donald coming back, that, is that possibility? Have you thought about it?
3: Listen, if he's interested, you know, there is no... Here's what I'd say. You talk to Aaron and you see what he's saying about that. But here's what I would tell you guys overall, too, is, you know, Aaron's a guy that I stay really close in touch with, and I know the respect that he has for Miles. Talk to him about the opportunity to be able to bring him on board. If Aaron decides he wants to dust him off at the age of 35, I bet you he could still do it at a pretty high clip.
1: I promise you he can still do it at a pretty high clip. I was thinking about this today. When Aaron Donald retired, he was 33 years old. He was one of the best defensive tackles, if not the best defensive tackle that we have ever seen. Anyone debating otherwise is a liar. So he retired at the age of 33 with still a lot of great years of football in the chamber. It's now been 2 years. He's 35 years old. 35 is not all that old in the NFL, as far as I'm concerned, right? He's not a running back. You can still play the defensive tackle position at a really high level at 35 years of age. So it's in the realm of possibility that Aaron Donald comes back and he doesn't miss a step. Now, I would say it's probably unfair to think that Aaron Donald is going to come back after 2 years away from football and immediately still be the same Aaron Donald that left 2 years ago. That feels unrealistic, but I think at the very worst, he walks back in and is immediately a top 15 defensive tackle at like the very worst. So you're getting a top 15 defensive tackle. Well, if we do a little bit of Denton math here, a top 15 defensive tackle, who at one point was a top one defensive tackle, paired with Myles Garrett, who is a top one defensive end, Aaron Donald for such a long period of time was handled on the inside with nothing but doubles. He's getting the center and the guard every single play. And on some plays, he's getting the center, the guard, and maybe the tackle as well. You're throwing as many bodies as possible at Aaron Donald every single play. And he still ended up being productive. Well, you can't do that when he's sitting next to Myles Garrett. So if you're at the worst a top 15 defensive tackle, and now you're sitting next to a top one defensive end who's going to eat a lot of double teams, I would feel like that then elevates Aaron Donald. If we're just staying with the tier system here, that elevates him up a tier and a half, and he's now, you know, bar is a top eight defensive tackle. So you're getting a 35-year-old top eight defensive tackle who at one point was the top one defensive tackle, and that's just what his starting point is. There's nothing to suggest that he might not end the season being the Aaron Donald of old, playing next to Myles Garrett, which would effectively make it impossible to do literally anything against the Los Angeles Rams when you are on offense, because your quarterback is going to have approximately 1.8 seconds to throw the football. And then you allow the defensive backs for the Rams, one of whom is a top five defensive back, to cheat up and play press coverage the entirety of the game. And then the team that you are playing scores like 6 points, and their fans bitch and moan about it on social media and on Twitter. There is not a check that they should not be writing to Aaron Donald. I don't care what the penalty is that you have to play. I don't care what, maybe you got to go like a Kawhi Leonard, circumnavigate the cap. I don't care what you got to do. If Aaron Donald is open to the idea of playing, you damn sure make it that he is going to play in 2026. Hey, Aaron, you got to practice on Wednesdays. Cool. Hey, we'll give you extra meals at the facility. We'll hire you a driver. Literally whatever you need. If you want in your contract that the billionaire ownership group of the team needs to have a personal helicopter fly you from your home to practice every single day, we will make it happen. I have no idea where Aaron Donald lives in relation to where they practice. Maybe that's not feasible. Maybe he's too close for a helicopter ride. I don't know. But if he needs a helicopter ride, they should be getting him a daily helicopter ride to practice every single day. Literally whatever he asks for should be granted. And then you pair Myles Garrett and Aaron Donald, and that would be arguably the greatest defensive tackle, defensive end pairing that we have seen, certainly in recent NFL history. You'd have to go pretty darn far back to find a better pairing than those two guys. I had argued years ago, before I had a platform as large as this one here on Westwood One Sports Night, I had argued years ago that eventually they're just going to name the Defensive Player of the Year award after Aaron Donald. I didn't know he was going to retire at 33, but he was winning so damn many of these things that it felt kind of relevant, right? He was coming up close on the Lawrence Taylor mark. And if you're picking two guys to name this award after, it's going to be either Lawrence Taylor or Aaron Donald. They need to have him come back. So I told you about these text messages. And these text messages, for one of which was to Jordan Schultz. And the crux of the text messages, I'm for sure flirting with the idea of coming back. So Jordan Schultz tweeted that and said that Aaron Donald is flirting with the idea of returning to play alongside Myles Garrett and Matthew Stafford under Sean McVay and compete for an opportunity to win a championship. He also texted Pat McAfee. McAfee reached out to Aaron Donald, and Aaron Donald said that there is a fire. I got to see if that fire can light back up. If we're staying with the metaphor of fire, I would imagine that Myles Garrett coming to the team that you have known for the entirety of your career and where you are already a legend. The head coach is still there that you love. Clearly, Sean McVay made that abundantly obvious that they are still on very good terms and they are friendly with one another. Myles Garrett is like gasoline, or he should be like gasoline. You should want to go play. If they are offering you the ability, you should want to go play for Myles Garrett or for the Rams to play alongside

0: four stages in 10 days. Do you Yahoo? Yeah, you do. Calgary Stampede, July 2nd through 12th.
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1: Let's talk some hockey. Game one of the Stanley Cup Final. It was awesome. I mean, you want to talk about some back and forth action. Two great teams going at it. A lot of offense. I actually loved the defense that was played as well. It was the perfect game number one of what should be a really, really fun series. And a guy that was there to witness it is our guy Josh Graham, who joins us now from the arena. Josh, take us through kind of what was happening there, my friend. Obviously not the result that you necessarily wanted, so to speak, but what was going down there in Raleigh?

0: So we're going to get Josh on the phone. The stream situation is being a little wonky. So, Mike, give him a call and we can get him situated on the phone. But I want to hear about this because, you know, we've talked about this on the show that the energy level in the Stanley Cup game is crazy. And just watching it from my couch in not North Carolina, but feeling the infectious energy that we got from the crowd was awesome. Not maybe so much at the end of the game when they were down, they needed a goal, but also you kind of love being in that position if you are a fan because everyone is living on the edge of their seat. Is this going to be the game where we get a goal with 5 seconds left to play and force an overtime? Because, man, that game would have been sensational with an overtime period. It was already great in regulation because of the two teams that were in play, but how great would it have been in an overtime period, right? Oh, my God, it would have been epic. It would have been awesome. So we would have loved to see something like that. We were joking back and forth on text that, oh, what if this game goes to six overtime and Josh joins live at like 2 a.m.? How great would that be? He'd be dead, but it would have been awesome. So, Josh, now that we got you on the phone, man, how was it?
1: Yes. The atmosphere delivered. I've been coming to games in this building since I was 12, 13 years old, and it was just the loudest I've ever heard this place. When the game starts and Eric Staal's nearly breaking the siren as the team's coming out, and then 30 seconds in, you jump in and you're up 1-0 in the game, and then it becomes 2-0 and you're rattling the post. And there was a TV timeout, Denton, where the Vegas Golden Knights, usually between TV timeouts, you'll see the goaltender kind of float by his lonesome, maybe get a drink if he's thirsty. But Carter Hart, the Vegas goalie, came over to the bench, and there was a really small, quick huddle that John Tortorella had there. And Torts, after the game, said that in that huddle, there were some reminders about what they were not doing and what their approach should be against Carolina. And he wouldn't go into detail of what exactly those things were, but 2-0, Vegas, very shortly after that huddle, gets a really strong forecheck behind the Carolina goal. It leads to a turnover, and a puck has eyes. It finds the back of the net, and suddenly it's a 2-1 game at the end of the first period, and Vegas is able to breathe. And from that point on, Vegas, who had a longer layoff than Carolina had the opportunity to really get its bearings about them and get to their game better than Carolina did. Vegas was better than Carolina the rest of the way, but the last 4 to 5 minutes of this game, we saw what the separator was. It was tied at 4. Your best players have to be your best guys in big games. And Carolina's top line had been very quiet throughout these playoffs, despite how good they've been. 12-1 prior to tonight. That's the greatest start to a postseason that we've ever seen a team getting to this stage. And the top line, Carolina, gets a really strong hit from Andrei Svechnikov that sets up a scoring chance for their top scorer, Seth Jarvis. And Carter Hart makes the save. And less than a minute later, it's Tomas Hertl on a give-and-go play, getting into the slot, beating Freddie Anderson over his blocker side. Vegas's best players were better than Carolina's top guys tonight. And I think in a game that, as you mentioned, was high scoring and exciting, it's the smallest things that are separators, and I think that was the separator tonight.
0: Now, is that something that you look at? Josh Graham is with us here, regular host on Westwood One Sports Night. He was at game one of the Stanley Cup final between Carolina and Las Vegas. Is that something that you mentioned, that Vegas being better, Vegas's best being better than Carolina's best, is that something that in game number two they could just fix, or do you think there might be something that is a lot more than just a simple fix?
1: It's interesting because I think when you look at the semifinal round, when you got to the conference finals, there were Carolina was the outlier between the four. You saw top level scoring talent all over the teams that were left standing. Vegas with Mitch Marner, who they got from Toronto, notably in the off season. Montreal had this electric top line with Suzuki and others, and then Colorado has dudes all over their team. Carolina doesn't have the 100-point score. Carolina, their strength is in depth, in that their it could be a different line on a given night, where tonight, for example, Jordan Staal and Jordan Martinook aren't known for being big scorers, and they're on a line with Nick Ehlers, yet that line scores all three of four Carolina goals tonight. That strikes me, Denton, as something that will be very good in the regular season over 82 games. But then when you get to a certain point in the postseason and you run into that top-tier talent, it's a problem. And it was a problem for Carolina against Florida in past playoff runs. These playoffs, they haven't faced a team. Montreal was close that had that top-level talent. Montreal was still relatively new. It's a second-year coach of Martin St. Louis and guys who hadn't really been on that stage yet. Carolina, this is their eighth straight postseason appearance. So that's going to be something interesting to track, whether or not this series goes a lot like Carolina's quick outs against the Florida Panthers on two past occasions, or the Boston Bruins way back in 2019, or if this is like the most recent series Carolina had, where the only playoff loss they've had to this point was when they got blitzed in game one against Montreal. I said this on the ride in to a few people who cover the league and have covered the league for a long time, that game two is going to tell us everything we needed to know in this series, regardless of how game one went. And I still feel that way, just seeing who's able to get to their game the quickest.
0: So I thought defensively, this was a lot better of a game than the scoreboard suggests. Anytime you see nine goals, you're thinking, oh my God, this was just an offensive blitz. But I thought both teams were physical. There was a lot of block shots. There was a lot of forced turnovers. What really stood out to you from the Carolina side of things on the way that they were able to defend Vegas?
1: Yeah, it's Rod Brind'Amour's culture. It's his mentality. Carolina being on this stage exposes them to an audience that's even greater than where they've been in the conference finals. And everybody in the league loves Rod Brind'Amour and has loved him back to his time with the Philadelphia Flyers prior to becoming a Hurricane. And the thing that's just so apparent is what made him great as a player. Excellent faceoff man, multi-time Selke winner, just so tough-nosed. He's broken his nose like two dozen times. Is that he never changed when he became the head coach. And that was advice that was given to him from people very close to him, that you will be fine as a head coach in this league just as long as you don't change who you are. And he hasn't, and the team's taken his identity. But Rod, when I talked to him briefly after the game, what he was most disappointed in, they're up 2-0. They're the ones that are the aggressors while Vegas had been off. And the goal that I mentioned shortly after that TV timeout where John Tortorella is able to gather the guys together, it's a turnover in Carolina's end that led to it. And Rod pointed to that. And his expression when I asked him about it was, he said, we gave them that goal and it let them get back in the game. Otherwise saying, hey, we were dominant and we had a chance to really bury Vegas early on. And we invited them to get back into this game. So it's uncharacteristic. You're right to point out how great Carolina's defense and how stifling it can be. But it was a miscue not getting the puck out that led to Vegas getting some life.
0: So because of all of what you just described, are you anticipating that it'll be a little bit sharper in game number two?
1: We'll see. I think there's a chance game two is going to tell us if this is a short series or if this is a long series. And a lot of people's take from game one tonight is that this is going to be a long series because how exciting of a hockey game that was. But if Vegas plays, if it continues to outplay Carolina the way it did the last two periods, and I also thought Carter Hart was better than Freddie Anderson in goal, then if this is 2-0 going back to Vegas, then Carolina's in a position where it might be 3-1 down, maybe even worse than that by the time they come back home. So I feel that game two is a must-have for Carolina, and it'll tell us whether or not this is going to be a 4- or 5-game series or something that might go the distance.
0: Did you see Bill Belichick?
1: Yes, I did see Bill Belichick. I didn't see Jordan Hudson with Bill. Doesn't mean she wasn't here, but he was a special guest of Gary Bettman up there, which is interesting. And you know what's fascinating? The one time that Bill Belichick was on the national stage all of last year, that disastrous season at North Carolina, is kind of what this hockey game felt like. About 40 minutes away from Chapel Hill is where we sit in Raleigh. I'm talking about North Carolina's first game. We remember it was Labor Day Monday. There was no other game in town. Everybody was watching. And what happened? First drive, North Carolina scores a touchdown against TCU, and everybody's thinking, oh, my God, Bill Belichick is going to do it in college. And then at the end, it turned out not to be that. That's kind of how this felt, where Carolina jumped ahead. It was an incredible atmosphere, and it's a dream-like weather situation outside, and there's music. It's exactly what you want. And then after the goal, and after jumping out 2-0, Carolina's not able to close the deal.
0: Josh Graham with us here on Westwood One Sports Night. He is the usual host of Westwood One Sports Night, Wednesday through Friday. I'm Denton Day, sitting in for Linda Willingham. One more for you here, Josh. You had been, you know, we talked about this, that you thought this could be a five-game series for Carolina, maybe six games. After what you saw tonight, are you still on that page, or has the result impacted the way you see this series?
1: Yeah. I don't think that this is a five-game series in Carolina's favor. Even though they lost game one of the last, I think they are, Carolina has, as I mentioned, their Achilles heel, their kryptonite during this 8-year playoff drought largely had been the Florida Panthers. Florida beating them in the Eastern Conference Finals twice and Carolina only winning one game in those two best of seven series. The way that Vegas plays is like that. But that's exactly what was said about Montreal as well. And the feeling I had is Vegas is a better version of Montreal. They are a worse version, maybe a poor man's version of the Florida Panthers championship teams. They fall somewhere in the middle between those two. And I don't know if Vegas is closer to the Montreal Canadiens that Carolina just beat in five, or if they're closer to the Florida Panthers that nearly swept out the Hurricanes twice. So I think that question is going to be answered in game two, whether or not they mirror that kryptonite that Carolina's had against Florida and it just comes in the Stanley Cup round, or if this is a lot like the last series where Carolina loses game one, in this case not 6-2, but 5-4 on home ice, and they're able to bounce back and then make this a series that goes in their favor.
0: Well, Josh, I appreciate you making some time for us. I know it's late, so we appreciate you staying around the arena for us, my friend. Enjoy the drive home. Maybe play some happy music because your guys didn't get it done tonight.
1: Yeah, if only there was a radio show that was broadcast in 300 markets across the country that I could potentially turn on the way home. I guess I'll just have to try to find a show, something like that. At any rate, when Linnell's back and you're back and I'm back together, we got basketball to talk about, and we will not be talking about this game, fortunately.
0: That is Josh Graham. Josh, appreciate it. Enjoy the drive home. He was good enough to join us from the arena after game one of the Stanley Cup final, where Vegas takes down Carolina by a score of 5-4. I'll be interested to see what the changes that are made. I mean, the age-old saying is that the worst lead to have in a hockey game is a two-goal lead, and Carolina saw that firsthand. They go up 2-0, and then they allow Vegas to get back in, and then once you allow Vegas to get back in, then they're moving. They have momentum. They take the lead late in the game, and you just don't have anything left on the skates at that point, and then you lose the game, right? So Vegas takes game number one. They now have home ice the rest of the way. Should this series go to seven games, I do think this is going to go to at least six. We'll see if it gets to seven, but just based off of what we saw tonight, my feeling would be that this goes to at least six games, and I think I'm still leaning in the direction of Carolina. Yeah, they lost the first game in the Eastern Conference Finals, rattled off four in a row after that. I don't think they'll do that necessarily to Vegas, but I do think they have everything in them to still win this series in six games. something that we will have a lot of fun discussing as those games take place right here on Westwood One Sportsnet. I am Denton Day. I'm sitting in for Linnell Willingham. You can tweet me at the Denton Day. We also have a talk and text line, 310-840-4910. 310-840-4910. Our current question on the talk and text line: do you believe that Aaron Donald is going to play in 2026? He's firing off text messages to reporters to say, hey, I'm flirting with the idea. Is that flirtation going to lead to a rekindling of a relationship? 310-840-4910, and take some of your calls on that topic when we get back right here on Westwood One Sports Night.
2: Trade is done. The Patriots acquire A.J. Brown from the Eagles for a 2028 first-round pick and a fifth next year. So is the All-Pro receiver the missing piece? Not just to get New England to the Super Bowl, but to win it. Westwood One Sports. This is your home of the Flames.
3: Coleman steals it, walks in, shoots, and scores! Blake Coleman walks in and fires the puck off the post and in, makes it 1-0 Flames.
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0: We're rocking and rolling on Westwood One Sports Night at the Denton Day on Twitter is where you can get in contact with me. We got our talk and text line open, 310-840-4910, 310-840-4910. Aaron Donald, I think, is playing for the Rams in 2026. The past, we'll say 18 hours, maybe more like 12 hours, has made that abundantly clear. You're not publicly letting Pat McAfee and Jordan Schultz know that you're flirting with the idea of returning and that you're seeing if you could reignite the fire, as you told Pat McAfee, of a potential return. If you're not seriously kicking the idea around, if you haven't seriously began training and visualizing what would it look like if I do return? And that's our call question for you at 310-840-4910. Do you think that Aaron Donald is going to play in 2026 with the Los Angeles Rams? Sean McVay left the door wide open and saying they're still in contact on a somewhat regular basis. Now, I often wonder what that means from coach to player. Are they texting every single day? Are they texting once a week? Is it like an adult thing where in your adult friendships you text like once every other month or something like that? Like, what is the actual communication between the two of them? Because I opened the show yesterday and I said, I'm praying for Aaron Donald's phone because he's getting blitzed the way that he used to blitz in rush after the news of Myles Garrett going to Los Angeles. It feels like it's the natural progression. Oh, we have one of the best defensive ends ever. Man, it'd be sick if we paired him with one of the best defensive tackles ever. I mean, what a 1-2 combo that would be on the front line, front seven, front four for Los Angeles. So I've always felt like it's a matter of time now that Myles Garrett is a member of the Rams that Aaron Donald is going to return. Selfishly, I just want to see it. And I think selfishly from his perspective, you got to be thinking to yourself, if I can still do this at a high level, which I promise you he can. He didn't start running marathons in the 2 years that he was gone. No disrespect to those that run marathons on a regular basis, but you're not built like Aaron Donald. There's a reason for that. So it's not like he lost all of his muscle mass. You still see the way that he works out. He posts his workouts on social media. He still looks like Aaron Donald. Now, I don't know what's going on behind the workouts, right? Like, I've always been, I watched the, from time to time, the New Heights podcast with Kelsey, the Kelsey brothers, right? And I find Jason Kelsey to be a very fascinating individual because he has a big personality, but he's also very honest. And I would not look at Jason Kelsey just from a broad perspective and say that he's dealing with lots of pain, right? But then every time I hear him talk about, oh yeah, I can't move my hands the way that normal people move their hands. Yeah, my elbow doesn't bend the way that it's supposed to bend. So there are some things that we may not know about Aaron Donald that would end up being the hindrance to stop him from returning. But if those do not exist, I cannot formulate a reason as to why he would not. Like, I understand the idea of being with your family, but as a guy that has a wife and kids, him, not me, but him with the wife and kids, I'm sure the kids would love to see dad play. I don't know how old his kids are, but I would imagine they're probably close to the age where they still think dad's pretty cool. I don't know if they've graduated out of where, like, ew, dad. They still probably think dad's really cool. So getting to see dad play some more football might be something that interests the family. A lot of stuff that I don't have access to that you don't have access to, but given the information that I do have access to, why wouldn't you go play? Go get back out on the field, see if you can get another championship, and then let's just have some fun. Let's have some fun with Aaron Donald and Myles Garrett on the same field together. 310-840-4910, 310-840-4910. Bob is in Michigan, wants to weigh in on Aaron Donald. Bob, what's going on?
19: I think it'd be a great fit. He'd go there for another ring, and with him going there, there'd be other free agents gravitating towards the Rams. A lot of these veterans, you know, like Richard Dent or Gronkowski, they'll go somewhere for a ring. One guy will attract others to the team.
0: I think you're 100% right, and I appreciate the call. I think you're 100% right. I feel like Myles Garrett is almost a magnet in this situation. He's just pulling in all of the great players that could be around. Aaron Donald's a very unique set of circumstances because he's been retired for 2 years, and he still can play at a high level, even if he's not the best defensive tackle, because in his absence, there have been some really good defensive tackles that have risen to claim the top spot. But I still think he can play at a high level. And even, like, you don't need to play at a super high level if you're playing next to Myles Garrett. It's a very nice thing about Myles Garrett. He is going to elevate you regardless, right? Because he is so good and he eats so many double teams. I think that's something that you could really take advantage of if you are a guy like an Aaron Donald. 310-840-4910, 310-840-4910. As we transition here, we do have game one of the NBA Finals tipping off tomorrow. You get the Spurs, you get the Knicks. It's a series that all of us should be incredibly excited about because it could potentially be the beginning and the coronation of the new face of the NBA with Victor Wembanyama. If he wins a championship, you anoint him as the guy that has, at least to the first 3 years of his career, lived up to the hype, this enormous amount of hype that was put on him as this weird, lanky French kid at the age of 15, 16 years old, wherever it is that you came across Victor Wembanyama for the first time. On the flip side, if the Knicks win this damn thing, the Knicks have won a championship for the first time in 50 years. So it's two massive stories. I'm really, really excited. I'm on the Spurs in it. I just don't think that there's a way that they're going to be able to defend Victor Wembanyama. I just think he's too good. We saw what he did against OKC, and I don't know that the Knicks have a plan. Maybe Mike Brown does. He was singing Who Let the Dogs Out today at press availability. Maybe he does. Jason is in Miami. He might be telling us why the Knicks are going to win the championship. Jason, what's up, man? You're on Westwood One Sports Night.
20: Hey, what's going on, long-time listener? Look, man, it's the time of the Knicks only because of the way they play their defense and Brunson. Right, Carl Anthony Towns, if they win, they keep him. If they lose, they trade him for Giannis.
0: That's, you think Giannis lands in New York?
20: Yes, definitely. If we win, they keep the same team together and just try to run it back. And maybe go after DiVincenzo when he's a free agent to bring the whole Villanova team together.
0: Reunite. They basically just send him away so they can win a championship without him and then bring him back. he literally is the living embodiment of that commercial where he's just not with
20: Real
0: him anymore.
20: Quick, on your Aaron Donald situation, I'm a 49ers fan, so I don't want to see that guy because I witnessed him slam Ezekiel Elliott on his head with one hand. So I don't want him to come back.
0: Yeah, I can understand why you feel that way. I appreciate the call. My favorite Aaron Donald memory, favorite is a term that I will use very loosely in this instance. I'm in D.C. I'm a Commanders guy, right? So cover the team. This was not when I was covering the team, but I was kind of in the process of starting covering the team. Alex Smith was just coming back off that brutal injury. It was like the first time that he played. They didn't want him to play. It was very, very clear that coaching staff was not a fan of Alex Smith playing because they felt terrified. He just nearly died because of the broken leg situation. Well, he suited up for the first time. Injury takes place. He has to come in the game. Nobody wants him in the game. He has to come in the game. And the Commanders, I think they were the football team at the time. Maybe they're the Redskins. I have no idea. It's too hard to keep up. But the offensive line had been garbage all day, and they were playing Aaron Donald. And in like the second or third snap that Alex Smith took after recovering from this broken leg that nearly killed the man. It was a great documentary that ESPN did about it too. I think it was an E60. Alex Smith drops back and Aaron Donald jumps on the man's back, and Alex Smith is basically wearing an Aaron Donald backpack after he is freshly recovered from this gruesome, awful leg injury. I'm like a soccer mom watching through finger goggles on my television, like, please just get up, please just get up, please just get up. And thankfully, Alex Smith did. But, I mean, you want to talk about your first hit, and it's Aaron Donald, who just blew right through the center and guard combo and is now on the back of the quarterback. It was a terrifying experience. And they didn't even play him very regularly. So if you're a San Francisco 49er fan, I could understand why maybe you're looking at Aaron Donald and being like, I'm good. Like, I don't need to see any much more of that. Please and thank you. So our caller mentioned the Giannis thing, about Giannis potentially going to New York. There is something I want to get to on Giannis and why I continue to get increasingly frustrated with him. It's now on him. At this point, I get increasingly frustrated. I'll share that when we get back. Plus, you will hear from the participants of the NBA Finals. Game one tips off tonight. You'll hear from Victor Wembanyama and how he's handling his first NBA Finals next on Westwood One Sports Night.
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1: At the Denton Day on Twitter, NBA Finals technically begin tonight on the East Coast, at least, and in the Central time zone now as well. 8:30 tip, game number one. You get the Spurs and you get the Knicks, a rematch of the 99 Finals that saw Tim Duncan win his first ever NBA Finals. That's the last time the Knicks have been in the NBA Finals. It's been even longer since they've won the damn thing. The matchups in this do fascinate me because on one hand, you have Victor Wembanyama, who has been the best player in the postseason so far, bar none. I mean, he has been excellent. He gets it done in every single series. I love watching Victor Wembanyama play, and he's in a really interesting position, a really unique position, because he is a guy that has the potential to be one of the greatest players that has ever played the sport. And we're now seeing the first true opportunity for him to grab onto that. This is an imaginary brass ring that is being the greatest of all time. He has an opportunity to at least get his hand on whatever that looks like, to climb the ladder to get to whatever that is, whether it's fair or unfair. Because Jordan won six, and he won six of six, the standard now becomes you have to win A, at least six, and then B, you can't lose any because Michael didn't lose any. I don't necessarily agree with that entire element of it because it's not like he won the championship every single year. But Victor Wembanyama, if he wins his first championship in year number three, where he is definitively the best player on the team, it does put him in a class that we have not seen in a very, very long time. So the way that he handles this and navigates through this series is going to be a very key focal point. We've seen the emotional side of Victor Wembanyama get a little rattled at times during the postseason, dipping out on some media. We saw the elbow swing to the neck, the jugular of one Naz Reid in the series against Minnesota. So you're still seeing, we look at this dude as this larger than life, literally and physically, or literally and metaphorically, but you look at him as like this larger than life superstar because he's 7'5" and he can do literally everything that a point guard and a shooting guard can do on the basketball floor. And he hangs out with monks and he takes his teammates to see weird movies. The report today was that after the game seven win, he took them, the Spurs, to see the movie Obsession as a way to wind down. I have not seen the movie Obsession. I will not see the movie Obsession. I have seen a scene from the movie Obsession, and without spoiling anything, someone gets shot in the face. That's not exactly my style of winding down, but that's the kind of time that Victor Wembanyama is on. I wind down with Pitch Perfect. He winds down with someone getting shot in the face, but he's on a mission. He is on a mission to win a championship. We see all of those elements, but then you also get the sprinkling in of, yeah, he's 22. And despite the fact that he has all of this fame and notoriety and recognition, 22-year-olds are still idiots. And they're still not emotionally mature. That frontal lobe is still not developed. I don't care how much money you have. If you're 22, 23, that frontal lobe is still not fully there. And you kind of see that with him. I'm curious as to how New York wants to take advantage of that. What I don't want to see is them like just sending in the bruisers. We're just going to send in someone that we know is not going to play, and he's just going to beat the mess out of Victor Wembanyama, treat him like a UFC fight down in the paint, maybe a UFC fight in the perimeter if Victor Wembanyama's kind of hanging out around there. I hope not. But he did do a little bit of that in the series against OKC where he was not playing back to the basket. He wanted to be a stretch. I don't need the stretch, Wemby. I need the guy playing back to the basket, dunking on everybody, and utilizing some of those moves that we saw Hakeem Olajuwon teach him this offseason. Because, yeah, that's right, he also trained with Hakeem Olajuwon because, of course, he did. I don't want to see them just send the bruiser in to try and trigger him to get him to kick himself out of the game. I don't need that. But I do think that there is a contingency plan for that of we're going to just go out there and be physical. There has been a lot of people pointing to San Antonio is too young for this. They're way too young for this. This is a young basketball team. Their core is insane. I mean, they're basically still in college age for most of these guys in the core. Someone brought the idea of the San Antonio Spurs doing the impossible to Victor Wembanyama, and the answer that he gave was honestly astonishing for a 22-year-old, 23-year-old guy. This is what Victor Wembanyama said about doing the impossible and winning an NBA championship.
2: The lack of experience is a strength of us.
3: What do you mean by strength?
2: Because we don't know. We can do impossible stuff because we don't know it's impossible.
1: He's got to have a ghostwriter. I kind of was thinking this a little bit, and now I'm convinced. Maybe it's the monks. Maybe the monks feed him like daily lines of inspiration. Yeah, like some people do crosswords, some people do horoscopes. Maybe he just has a... Do monks text? They have phones, right? Yeah, I think they do. I'm not hip to the monk game. I don't really know what's going on over there. But maybe he gets like a daily text from the monks. Be like, hey, drop this line in an interview. It'd be sick. Because that feels like he has a ghostwriter. It's true, by the way. Like, sometimes you are just, as a team, too young and dumb to realize that what you're doing is supposed to be very difficult, and then you just do the damn thing. And that has felt like what San Antonio has been for the entirety of this postseason run. Generally speaking, in your first postseason run, it doesn't go this well. In fact, it's been a really long time since we've seen a postseason run go this well, this kind of well, for a team like San Antonio that is, with his new core, experiencing something that is totally new. And Wemby is the poster child for that, but he's not alone in that. Harper has been unbelievable. You know, I found it funny that the conversation with Dylan Harper kind of shifted to this narrative of, is he better than everyone coming out of college this year, which I don't think is crazy because of how well he was playing in the postseason around the time when the lottery took place. So you're seeing all of these teams, the Wizards, the Bulls, all these teams that have top four picks, the Utah Jazz, get really excited because they have opportunities to get a top four pick in a draft class that most draft experts are saying is one of the better ones that we have seen and one of the better ones that we will see for years to come. And then like 2 days later, all the questions that are being asked are, hey, I'd probably take Dylan Harper over all these dudes. And that's like a pretty crazy flex. He's a good player, certainly. But that's a pretty crazy flex to be having. And I kind of, to an extent, agree with it. I mean, seeing the way that he has played and the way that San Antonio is not afraid to rely on him despite the age is really impressive. Like, really, really impressive. That's not supposed to work that way. You're not supposed to be relying on guys that are as young as Harper is in these key moments the way that they have, but they've done it and it's worked out in their favor. And then obviously you have Stephon Castle into the mix, who is, other than Wembanyama, the best player on offense, the best player on defense. I mean, a two-way guy. The fact that San Antonio has two players that are legitimately good on offense, we'll say good because I'm not going to call Castle great on offense the way that Victor Wembanyama is great on offense, but then both of them are legitimate studs when it comes to playing defense. Their defense looks a little different. Obviously, Wembanyama is as tall as the building, so him blocking shots makes it very easy. But the defense that Castle plays, the on-ball defense, is something that I think is going to be a little bit more impactful considering where the Knicks came from. And what I mean by that was the road they took to get here. In the games against Cleveland, the fourth quarter game plan was pretty simple. Get James Harden on Jalen Brunson. You did that and you were going to win. There was no stopping him. We all saw it. Kenny Atkinson can say as many times as he would like, James Harden can say as many times as he would like, that Harden plays defense at a really high level. I have four eyes. All four of them showed me that James Harden does not play defense at a very high level in the NBA. Sometimes I think critics of the NBA miss out on proper criticism of defense because they don't know the schemes and the coverages and what teams are running. That was not the case with James Harden. They ISO'd him and they said, everybody get to your corner. It's just going to be Brunson and Harden, and we're going to see. We're 1v1 in this bad boy at the top of the key, and Brunson won every single time. That's not how that's going to work in this series against San Antonio. How is he going to respond? But also, how is he going to handle Castle? He spoke about that. Jalen Brunson did. He was asked about playing against a guy that is as good at on-ball defense as Stephon Castle, and here's what he said.
4: It's great.
2: I think his intensity and tenacity is special. He plays with a chip on his shoulder. He's had that since I've seen him at UConn, and the way he's played over these first couple years of his career, I mean, he's going to be a great player, great defender, and but he's tough. It's something you have to game plan for. Just be smart.
1: He's going to be really tough. That's going to be such a fun matchup. Yeah, I really do believe that Jalen Brunson, over the course of the last couple of seasons, but specifically in this postseason, has cemented his place as a legitimate superstar. I don't know that the Knicks are going to be a perennial NBA Finals team. In fact, I would go so far as to say if they continue with the team they have put together now, that they're not. I think they need a little bit more because the Eastern Conference is not going to be as dead as it was this year forever, right? There was too many teams that were tanking in the East. There were too many injuries. Eventually, teams are going to get better, and the raising tide is going to lift all of these sunken ships. In the Eastern Conference right now, it's going to be a little bit more difficult for New York. Plus, you know, Detroit's not going to be terrible for, or not terrible, but Detroit's not going to be a one-man show for forever. They'll eventually have someone else who can score in the postseason alongside Cade Cunningham. So this feels like a really great shot for New York. And if I'm Jalen Brunson, I'm asking myself, do I want to be a champion? This is going to sound so mean. I promise it's not intended to be. But if I'm Jalen Brunson, I'm asking myself, do I want to be a champion? Do I want to be Jimmy Butler? Yeah, Jimmy Butler had this iconic run to the NBA Finals, not once but twice, where he was playoff Jimmy, Miami Heat Jimmy, bubble Jimmy. I mean, he gave us an iconic meme after the bubble or during that bubble finals against the Los Angeles Lakers because he was doing everything under the sun to put Miami in a position to win. Ultimately, they did not. We remember that run to the postseason very fondly, at least I do, because it was so much fun to watch. Jimmy Butler was must-see television. A guy that, generally speaking, was not like a casual 40-point scorer became a casual 40-point scorer. And a guy that I'd always loved watching in Chicago and Minnesota and Philadelphia. I thought Philadelphia made a terrible decision when they got rid of Jimmy Butler and kept Tobias Harris with that core group of guys where Joel Embiid was, I thought, playing really good basketball. But watching Jimmy Butler in that series was awesome. It was so much fun. He didn't win, though. It's like Jalen Brunson could go out there and perform at a really high level, and he could score 40 a night for six games, five games, however long the series goes, and it still might not be enough. So the question for Jalen Brunson is, do you want to be a champion, or do you want to be a guy that falls in line most recently with like a Jimmy Butler? If you're a little bit older, maybe you could look at like a Charles Barkley or the Jazz when it was Stockton and Malone for all those years when they kept running in to Jordan. For the Knicks, you're looking at the guy that is going to be at least this upcoming generation's Michael Jordan. The kids that are just getting into basketball now, they're going to know the name LeBron James and Steph Curry, but they're looking at like Anthony Edwards and they're looking at Victor Wembanyama as this is our guy. They have an opportunity, New York does, to best him and to give him his first finals L and then also bring a finals back to the city of New York, which is going to turn that city, which is already a madhouse, into an even madder house. The way that he attacks Castle, Jalen Brunson, is going to be a critical, critical part of that becoming a reality. And the Spurs head coach, Mitch Johnson, spoke about Castle and what he brings to the defensive side of the floor.
3: But in terms of output of energy, when you think about what he's doing defensively and offensively, it takes you to some really rare territory of names that you may not want to say because you're not comparing him to that person or this person, but the output of energy in terms of what he does defensively and offensively, it's similar to Victor in the terms of he's basically in the middle of every single play for us offensively or defensively, but he's on the basketball. That's some very rare air just in terms of output of energy.
1: We've seen a few guys recently have these kind of responsibilities. Now, those guys were superstars. And Mitch Johnson did not want to invoke the name of Stephon Castle in the same breath as like a 2019 Kawhi. And to be fair, I would not want to do that either. Because Kawhi Leonard was so unbelievable. Castle is not that. But he does have very similar responsibilities in that he's going to guard the other team's best player, and you still are asking him to produce on the offensive side of the floor. So you're still going to ask him, hey, go get a 17, but then also see if you can hold Jalen Brunson to like 24. You know, if we can get a couple of games where Jalen Brunson's getting 24, and not like a 24-12 kind of performance, like a 24-4 kind of performance where he's just struggling to get into rhythm offensively. He's not doing the greatest of job getting the teammates involved. If we can get something like that, and then you still give us 17 points, we're going to be sitting pretty good because we know this other guy, Victor Wembanyama, is going to be going absolutely bonkers on the defense of the Knicks. I have spent the entire last 24 hours trying to figure out who is going to guard Victor Wembanyama in New York, and I don't have an answer still. Unless they're going to go with OG Anunoby or the potential of Josh Hart and just play small ball with the 7-5 stud and say, we're going to hope that physicality is really what takes us to the promised land. I would not put all of my eggs in that particular basket because I think Victor Wembanyama's kind of learned from that. I do think Victor Wembanyama has picked up on, if they are going to throw smaller bodies at me, I know how to maneuver myself. I know how to make the most out of it, and I know how to get a bucket and put my team in position to where they're going to end up winning the game because of it. 310-840-4910, 310-840-4910. That's the talk and text line. You want to get in on the talk and text line, that is your way to do so. We're talking NBA Finals here. When we get back, we got a little bit more intel on the injury that might sideline Mitch Robinson. We don't really know what the deal is with Mitch Robinson, but we do know how he hurt himself, and it is not great. You'll hear that when we get back. We're talking NBA Finals. It's the final round of the basketball season. 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

0: that's some very rare air just in terms of output of energy.
1: We've seen a few guys recently have this kind of responsibilities. Now, those guys were superstars, and Mitch Johnson did not want to invoke the name of Stephon Castle in the same breath as like a 2019 Kawhi. And to be fair, I would not want to do that either, because Kawhi Leonard was so unbelievable. Castle is not that. But he does have very similar responsibilities in that he's going to guard the other team's best player, and you still are asking him to produce on the offensive side of the floor. So you're still going to ask him, hey, go get a 17, but then also see if you can hold Jalen Brunson to like 24. You know, if we can get a couple of games where Jalen Brunson's getting 24, and not like a 24-12 kind of performance, like a 24-4 kind of performance where he's just struggling to get into rhythm offensively. He's not doing the greatest of job getting the teammates involved. If we can get something like that, and then you still give us 17 points, we're going to be sitting pretty good, because we know this other guy, Victor Wembanyama, is going to be going absolutely bonkers on the defense of the Knicks. I have spent the entire last 24 hours trying to figure out who is going to guard Victor Wembanyama in New York, and I don't have an answer still. Unless they're going to go with OG Anunoby or the potential of Josh Hart and just play small ball with the 7'5 stud and say, we're going to hope that physicality is really what takes us to the promised land. I would not put all of my eggs in that particular basket, because I think Victor Wembanyama's kind of learned from that. I do think Victor Wembanyama has picked up on, if they are going to throw smaller bodies at me, I know how to maneuver myself. I know how to make the most out of it, and I know how to get a bucket and put my team in position to where they're going to end up winning the game because of it. 310-840-4910, 310-840-4910. That's the talk and text line. You want to get in on the talk and text line, that is your way to do so. We're talking NBA Finals here. When we get back, we got a little bit more intel on the injury that might sideline Mitch Robinson. We don't really know what the deal is with Mitch Robinson, but we do know how he hurt himself, and it is not great. You'll hear that when we get back. We're talking NBA Finals. It's the final round of the basketball season. 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
2: Myles Garrett has been traded to the Rams. The NFL Defensive Player of the Year joins league MVP Matthew Stafford. 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Can anyone knock off Myles Garrett and the Rams? 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
1: 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A Springer Dinger.
0: Catch the Jays Report twice every weekday afternoon. 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
1: At the Denton Day on Twitter, 310-840-4910, 310-840-4910. That is the talk and text line to get in touch with the program. NBA Finals tip off tonight. Game number one, San Antonio and New York. A lot of eyes on Victor Wembanyama. Even more eyes on the player that's going to be guarding Victor Wembanyama. And we're unsure of what direction the Knicks are going to go. Do they try and match him with height and maybe they throw a cat on him or a Mitchell Robinson? I would hope if it is one of those two, it would be Mitchell Robinson and not Karl Anthony Towns, because I don't think Karl Anthony Towns is going to thrive in that position guarding Victor Wembanyama. Maybe they go small ball with a like an Alex Caruso-esque kind of thought process with a Josh Hart or maybe an OG Anunoby. And OG's a little bit taller than Alex Caruso is, but maybe you go in that direction. But then you have to take one of those two guys off of the potential of Stephon Castle or Harper, right? So it's going to be, there are a lot of options for the Knicks. Unfortunately, one of their options, at least for the defending of Victor Wembanyama, got himself into a little bit of trouble. We don't know what exactly, but Mitchell Robinson has an injured pinky, and we got some clarification because I didn't see it happen in a basketball game, and I thought I was going crazy. I was like, how did nobody see what happened in the game that would have led to Mitchell Robinson breaking his pinky finger? Well, Shams Charania jumped on one of the ESPN programs, and he said it was not something that happened during a game.
2: But how did this all happen during the Knicks' off week? That is the question. The details are murky. What I can say, what I do know, is that Mitchell Robinson hurt himself at his own home. And so, ill-opportune time for an injury, of course. Well,
1: ill-opportune time for an injury is correct. This is a guy that's going to play really quality minutes in the NBA Finals, and he did something around the house, I would presume, or at least maybe I would hope. I don't know what you could do around the house that would result in the breaking of a pinky. I would also maybe, not that I'm in a pocket watch here, but if it's the NBA Finals, I wouldn't be doing much around the house. I would be paying somebody to do anything around the house. Whether that was like, can an oven door break your pinky? Maybe it can. Maybe close the oven door on the pinky. Whatever it is, I'm having door holders at my crib if I'm going and playing in the NBA Finals. I'm quite literally walking around anywhere that is not a basketball floor wrapped in bubble wrap, especially considering that you have to go and play against Victor Wembanyama. Even if you are not the primary defender on Victor Wembanyama, you're going to see him. And you need to be prepared for that. So breaking the pinky around the house is a bad look. I don't really need more information, if I'm being honest. You know, like, it almost kind of sounded like Shams was positioning that as like, what are the details of this story? It's a mystery. I don't really care about that. I just need to know if he's playing or not. I don't have any time for the drama. I mean, it has to be like, if there is some real drama to it, it has to be so unbelievably juicy drama for me to care about it at this point. He's going up and playing Victor Wembanyama. I care way more about that than what he did to break his pinky finger. I just need to know if the guy is going to be playing or not, and what the situation is with a guy that could be seeing Victor Wembanyama. Got a text message saying that OG is going to be the Wemby stopper in the NBA Finals. That's a lot easier said than done. I'd love to see it. I think he does present the best matchup for Victor Wembanyama, but I do wonder what that is going to mean for his game on the offensive side of the floor, because he's been really good. I mean, OG Anunoby has very quietly been one of the best players in the entire postseason because of what he does on both the offensive and defensive side of the floor. Jalen Brunson gets a majority of the attention in New York for reasons that should be relatively obvious. He's had a great postseason run, and he's clearly the leader of the basketball team. So he gets a lot of the attention, but OG Anunoby has done a lot of the dirty work during the postseason. I would say right now he's definitively had a better postseason than Karl Anthony Towns has. And if I'm Karl Anthony Towns, I got to understand that this is a big moment for me. This NBA Finals is a big moment for me. He was tasked, fair or unfair, He was tasked as being kind of the savior in New York. Not savior, so to speak, but he was a very key part in what was going to be New York getting back to the finals, which he has succeeded in doing. But I remember when he was coming out of Kentucky, and he was this great player at Kentucky. And he was dubbed as a future MVP. I have always hated that. There's one MVP every single year. So saying that a guy's going to be a future MVP is a little much before they played an NBA game before. So maybe that intrinsically is why I have tended to hate watch Karl Anthony Towns. It's more than just that. But that could play a factor into it. It's more so that I just don't love the way that he plays basketball. He's this big hulking dude and he likes to shoot threes. Get your back to the basket on the block and back somebody down. I mean, we saw him try it with DeMarcus Cousins years ago in Minnesota. That one did not work. But hit the gym, squat a lot more, get the Mr. Positive squat routine, and then back somebody down in the post. I just don't think we see him do that enough, and that's become very, very frustrating. But he was dubbed as like this future MVP when he got to the league. If he does not play well in the NBA Finals, they're going to go and find somebody else. Because it's very clear, like at the time when Kat and Brunson were paired together, there was like a real question of who was going to be number one because you didn't really know with Brunson yet. You had an idea that he could be really good because you had seen what he did in Dallas, but you didn't know for sure. Nobody knew for sure. Even in the last couple of years is when we finally started to figure out, oh, yeah, that you know what, he actually is really, really good and really, really clutch. But if Kat doesn't play well in the NBA Finals, what is the incentive to keeping him? You have your superstar in Brunson. Go get another superstar. OG's under contract for a long time. Josh Hart's under contract. You don't even got to play Josh Hart, you know, mega money anyway. So you got your two guys in Brunson and OG. A bunch of other guys that fill the roster and play quality minutes for you still under contract. Why would you not look to move off of Karl Anthony Towns if he doesn't perform at a high enough level in the NBA Finals to go find somebody that does? So this is a very big series for Kat. They don't have to win necessarily, but if he puts up some stinkers, man, he gonna be fine. He gonna be smelling some stinkers in another town because they're gonna chew him up and spit him out. Especially with Giannis looming, you know, the longer that we take to get a resolution with Giannis, the more I'm convinced. And there are more teams than just Miami in play here. He's been pretty adamant he wants to go to Miami, at least if you believe some of the reports that have come out about Giannis. I'm done with the whole Giannis situation, by the way. It's become so annoying, and mostly it's him that's become so annoying. I love a good troll. Love a good troll. I do feel like he goes over the top with it. He was on record talking about opening a restaurant in Milwaukee that he would eat at after games on a regular basis for years to come. And I'm just like so sick of this dude. Do you want to be there or do you not? This, he loves me, he loves me not. He loves me, he loves me not. At this stage of life, I have no time for it. I didn't even have time for it when that was like a thing when I was younger. But now that I'm in my 30s and this dude's in his 30s, I don't need any of that. Do you want to be there or do you not want to be there? And if you don't want to be there, which we know that he does not want to be there. If you don't want to be there, stop teasing the people of Milwaukee, suggesting that you might still be there. What is to gain from that? The restaurant's going to be successful whether you're there or not, if we're just being honest. If you put yourself in the restaurant game and have a bunch of good business people and some good restaurant managers and people that are not going to steal your money, the restaurant is going to be fine. Teasing the fan base would be like, I could be here after games when I'm a member of the team still, despite the fact that I've spent almost a calendar year openly flirting with the idea of leaving. It's actually been longer than that. I was being generous. It's really been like 2.5 years that he's been flirting with this idea of not being a member of the Milwaukee Bucks anymore. I mean, how much longer are we going to do this? There was a report today that linked him to Golden State and then unlinked him to Golden State because the report said that he does not want to play second fill to Steph Curry. And here's where I'm lost. Here's where I'm lost in this entire process. You want to go play for an organization that's in a position to win, right? Check mark. Got that one. Yes. Here we go. 1-0 here. But you also want to be the guy. You're already the guy at your current organization. So really what you're seeing is that, like, they're not great at their job. They put themselves in salary cap hell and traded all the draft picks away for guys that didn't work here, despite the fact that some of those guys were my friends. But they also traded my friends because I'm a friendly person. But you do all those things, and I'm just looking at this being like, yeah, I'm good. I'd actually rather get traded to a place that I can then go be the guy at. When you're that to me is, I think a lot of people might miss out on some of the damage that the Kevin Durant tenure in Golden State did to the perception of that fan base. I was always in favor of Kevin Durant going there. The objective is to win championships. If you feel like you can win a championship in Golden State, which they clearly did, then go play in Golden State. That's what free agency is. Is it weird that they're the team that beat you? Yeah, but who cares? The objective is to go win championships. But what we found in the departure of Kevin Durant is that there was nothing humanly possible he could do to ever be considered the guy in Golden State. That is and always will be Steph Curry's team. And while Giannis would fit tremendously, like tremendously, with Steph Curry, I think he looks back on that. The experience that Kevin Durant had, where nothing he did was good enough. Nobody was ever going to love him in Golden State the way that he deserved to be loved and celebrated for bringing them championships, because it was always going to be Steph's team. Despite the fact that Steph is now significantly older. I mean, the Kevin Durant stuff happened like 10 years ago now to this point. So he is significantly older and does not have a whole lot of years left on the plate. So you're playing second fiddle to Steph Curry for at max 3 years. Probably a little less, maybe 2 years now. Like, I don't know how much longer Steph actually wants to actively play. He has his hands in so many other pots at this point. I'm just ready for the Giannis thing to be done, man, because the more that I hear from him and the more that we get reports on the things that he's feeling, it's just exhausting. It's like, it's so bad. Just pull the trigger on the trade and save us the misery that we're being put through by this constant, like, teasing of a fan base and teasing of really our intelligence. 310-840-4910, 310-840-4910. That is our talk and text line. Got a texter chiming in, says that Cat needs to dominate the Spurs for the Knicks to win the championship. I tend to be in agreement there. You know, you can kind of get by with Jalen Brunson not averaging, let's just say, 30 a game and still win. I don't think there is a possibility where Cat has what would be defined as a bad series. Statistically, that could go a lot of different directions, but you know what a bad series is when you see one. If Karl Anthony Towns has a bad series against the Spurs, they are going to lose. For New York, he might be the most important player, at least offensively, for their operation. And they've been a juggernaut, New York has. I mean, they've just mowed through everybody that's in the Eastern Conference, but it was the Eastern Conference, which has been notoriously pretty bad for years, but specifically this year, because everybody was tanking, and then the teams in the postseason just were good teams, but they weren't like excellent teams. So we don't really know how the Knicks are going to look against a team that in San Antonio, we know they're excellent. So I agree with the texter. I think Karl Anthony Towns is going to need to be really, really good. He's going to need to play his best basketball ever if he wants to be successful. Can he do it? Do you trust Karl Anthony Towns to play good enough to help lead the Knicks to an NBA championship? 310-840-4910, 310-840-4910. We'll take some of your phone calls when we get back. It's Westwood One Sports Night with Dent Day, sitting in for Lynette Willingham on a Tuesday, now Wednesday morning, here on Westwood One Sports Night.
0: Game one of the NBA Finals is here. Knicks, Spurs, 53 years of waiting for New York, and a championship legacy in San Antonio. It's Wemby's arrival versus history in the Big Apple. It all begins tomorrow night. Westwood One Sports.
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1: Been a big week for Jay-Z. How about that? The whole stimulus package. It's up there. At the Denton Day on Twitter, 310-840-4910, 310-840-4910. Talking a little bit of NBA Finals. I'm going to shift into some college football in a second because there's something going on that is perplexing me, and it doesn't make any sort of sense. But we'll get to that momentarily. We're taking some of your phone calls and some of your text messages. We're also live on YouTube, so you can come hang out with us. The stream gets a little active. You can see me and all of my 2 a.m. glory at this point. Not a lot of makeup going on this face. So I respond to some of the comments in the chat. Our guy Pete says that Mitchell Robinson shoots free throws like me in a rec league game at the Y. Joke is on Pete. A 5'10 white dude. Free throws are the only good thing that I can do on a basketball floor. So I should actually give Mitchell Robinson some tips because that's the only positive impact that I have. I don't play defense. I can shoot threes a little bit, but not well enough. Nasty at the free throw line, though. Charity stripe for a reason, and I am there to give some charity. We got a couple of texters. Trills in Baltimore says that Spurs in five. Close game one, blowout game two, split the Knicks at home, and then Spurs finish back home. So Trill says Spurs in five. I've been of the belief that it's going to be the Spurs in six in the NBA Finals. I think the Knicks get at least one at home. Maybe they get two at home, so you get 2-2 going back to San Antonio, and then from that point, the Spurs clean house, and they win the final two to send to win it in MSG, which I think would actually be kind of funny. 310-840-4910, 310-840-4910. Let's go out to Jim. Jim is in Boston, wants to talk about Karl Anthony Towns and the Knicks. Jim, what's up, man? You're on the program.
17: Yeah, I totally agree with that texter. Karl Anthony Towns is going to have a really good series. Brunson can't do it alone. SGA, you know, they proved it with SGA. He couldn't beat him without, you know, without having Williams on his side. So Kyle's going to have a, you know, a 11 to 15 rebound average, I think, throughout the series to sort of offset some of Wemby's points. Because everybody else sort of balances out as far as the depth and the bench and whatnot. So Wemby is basically, you got to sort of offset him somehow. And that's right. And it's going to have to come from Kyle Anthony Towns.
1: Yeah, he's going to have to play the best basketball of his life. And Jim, I appreciate the call. It's going to have to be the best version of Karl Anthony Towns that we have seen, at least certainly in the playoffs. He's going to need to be efficient as hell. He's going to need to be active on the glass. He's going to need to be active defensively. And at times, he's going to have to step up to the assignment of guarding Victor Wembanyama. While I think OG Anunoby is going to be their primary option for guarding Victor Wembanyama, he is not going to be the only person. They do not have a lockdown caliber of defender that they can just throw on a 7'5 alien. In fairness, most teams do not. But because of that, I think you'll see a lot of different bodies on Wemby. And when Cat's number is called, someone gets in foul trouble, Mitchell Robinson, OG, whoever it is, when Karl Anthony Towns' number is called, he's going to have to play very, very high-level basketball. The worst thing that you could do is become a meme and get dunked on by Wembanyama and then go and lose the finals. Someone's going to potentially have that happen to them on the New York Knicks. Though I do think the Knicks bench is, I think I would take the bench of the Knicks over the bench of the Spurs. I think I would. Because I think they have guys, the youthfulness of the Spurs does worry me a little bit. Their bench isn't the most youthful thing in the world, but just the general youthfulness of the Spurs does worry me a little bit. I do think maybe Dylan Harper, I guess he does count as a bench guy. So maybe I'm more in favor of their bench rather than the Knicks. For some reason, I had it in my mind that Dylan Harper was starting because he'd been playing as well as he had been. But, man, I said this yesterday, and I want to double back on it. There is going to be a Landry-Shamet game in the NBA Finals. And that sounds silly to some of y'all, but there is going to be a game where Landry-Shamet comes off the bench, and he's not going to go, like, for 40. But there's going to be a game where he hits a couple of threes, and they're going to be daggers, and he's going to have, like, 17. And you're going to be looking at the box score being like, holy, Landry-Shamet is cooking right now. That's going to happen at some point in the NBA Finals. It's only a matter of which game does that happen in. But that's going to happen. 310-840-4910, 310-840-4910. I need to get this off of my chest. I don't like feeling like an idiot. That is, if you were to interview me and ask me, Denton, what is your biggest weakness? I don't like feeling like an idiot. That's such a tough weakness that I have. I've been following along mildly with the Brendan Swoersby story. And I say mildly because I don't really think you need to follow along. He's not going to play again. And the fact that they're dragging this out to the length that they are is fascinating to me, that they're even allowed to drag this thing on to the lengths that they are. But what is even more confusing is that now coaches are being asked about the potential of Brendan Swoersby in a supplemental draft. And it's confusing because why on earth would Brendan Swoersby be in a supplemental draft in the NFL? Why I'm feeling like an idiot is because the NFL and college athletics have been really clear with one thing. You can get away with a lot in the NFL and in college athletics. The one thing that you cannot do is gamble. It's a pretty hard, fast rule, especially when you are gambling on teams that you are a part of, because that means you are gambling on something that you could theoretically have a direct influence in, which is what Brendan Swoersby had been doing. And you can argue the case, which his legal team is, that it is a mental health situation and that he has went through treatment, therefore he should not be punished. The NCAA should work on helping people in his position, not punishing them. And I think both things can be true. The NCAA should absolutely do everything in their power to make sure that the mental health of their student athletes is as good as can be. With that said, mental health is not a get-out-of-jail-free card. You can't do the gambling. I like to gamble. I'm not a member of the team. You can't do the gambling. It's like the crystal clear rule that these leagues have put forth. So when you get caught gambling, and you get caught gambling the way that he was gambling, you're not going to be allowed to play again. And there's no chance that Roger Goodell is going to welcome with open arms a guy that was gambling on his own team. We like to make fun of Roger Goodell on this show. You make to like fun of Roger Goodell on social media and call him an idiot and a dummy and all these things. And in some instances, that could be true. You know where it's not true? He's not dumb enough to build up the NFL to the way that he has and have them be partners with most of these gambling companies and then just welcome in a guy that is not playing his final year of college for a championship contending team because he wanted to bet on his own team. That doesn't make any sense to me. And anytime I see these things pop up, I feel like I'm being treated like I'm an idiot, like I'm 5 years old. It feels patronizing. The idea that this guy is ever going to play again is silly to me. It sucks for Texas Tech. I can understand why they might want to defend their guy, but there's no chance that he was ever going to come back and play after we found out the magnitude of which he was gambling. And it is so unbelievably silly to start asking NFL coaches, hey, do you think he's going to be available? No, he is not going to be available. He's not. It's just a very, very, it's a bad situation, but it's a very silly situation that we have found ourselves in. This world is just a silly world. It's Westwood One Sports Night with Denton Day. When we get back, Cleveland had a plan. I don't agree with the plan, but they had a plan for the Myles Garrett trade. I'll share that with you next on Westwood One Sports Night.
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0: Hey, Dad.
2: Jimmy!
0: Your car's been sitting around a while. 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
1: At the Denton Day on Twitter, that's how you can get in contact with me. It's been a very busy first few days of the week. NFL news, NHL, game one of the Stanley Cup playoff. Vegas takes game number one in Carolina, so that shifts home field or home ice advantage back to them. That's a huge win. They did so in pretty impressive fashion, being down 2-0 and then winning the game 5-4. We get the first game of the NBA Finals. That tips off tonight between the Spurs and the Knicks. We've had a lot of conversation on the show about that particular game and game number one. We've answered some of your phone calls. We've answered some of your text messages. You can continue to send those our way. 310-840-4910, 310-840-4910. Continuing a text message here, it says, can you give me your take on De'Aaron Fox's impact on the series? I feel like he was criticized a lot this season. However, he showed up as the only Spur with Game 7 experience, played like the vet he is. How much of an impact do you think he has on this series? I think he has a big one, right? Not as big as Victor Wembanyama, but the quickness of De'Aaron Fox. The Knicks only have so many bodies that are good defenders. And what I mean by that is Jalen Brunson is not a good defender. Like, let's make that very clear. They got four guys on their lineup. If you put together the perfect New York Knicks lineup, it's Brunson, it's Hart, it's Bridges, it's Cat, it's OG Anunoby, right? Those are your five. That's your perfect Knicks lineup. Four of those guys are really good defenders. Jalen Brunson is not. So if you are De'Aaron Fox, the impact that he's going to have when the Knicks play that lineup, you're going to hunt Jalen Brunson with De'Aaron Fox. It's not going to be as bad as what Brunson did to James Harden, but it's not going to be good if you're the Knicks. He can't defend him. Even in his older age, I say that kind of tongue-in-cheek because De'Aaron Fox is not old, but even in his older age, he still has a level of quickness that I feel like is underestimated. Now, by game 3 or 4, you'll probably have a good hang for it, but in games 1 or 2, he's going to be moving at a speed that catches you off guard a little bit if you are a defender, and I think that's what his impact is going to be. He's going to be a guy in the middle phase of the game, right? In football, we call the middle eight. You can call the same thing in basketball. The middle eight, the final 4 minutes of the second quarter and the first 4 minutes of the third quarter. That feels like if there's a position where De'Aaron Fox is going to thrive, it's there. I mean, coming out of the halftime intermission and just deciding, I'm going to go score 7 points in a row. Watch this. And then going and doing it. So I think he's going to have a huge impact in that way. It's not going to be nearly as sexy as like a Victor Wembanyama, who I think by the end of it's going to average at least 25-15 and win a finals MVP. But I do think De'Aaron Fox is going to have a big enough impact to where you're going to be watching parts of the game and being like, damn, they're lucky they have him as the point guard. At the Denton Day, again, that was a text message from our talking text line at 310-840-4910, 310-840-4910. Biggest story of the day has been the Cleveland Browns and the fallout from the trade of Myles Garrett and getting inside the head of the decision makers in Cleveland that made the trade. And I had said yesterday that I don't think that Cleveland got as much as they could have for Myles Garrett. And I didn't think that they really shopped Myles Garrett as much as they should have. And then their general manager, Andrew Berry, all but confirmed that today. There was a plan in place for Cleveland to where they wanted a premier player and they wanted high-level draft capital, but they didn't want just draft picks. That was their plan. Here's what Andrew Berry said today about not shopping Myles Garrett the way that most people thought they would have.
2: That wasn't the goal. That wasn't the goal of Myles. And probably what I mentioned on the onset, if we were to trade Myles, it's a very narrow universe of deals that satisfy it. Everyone wants to have a Myles Garrett on their team. Not everyone can afford that acquisition cost in terms of players, you know, picks and dollars.
1: So they wanted players, picks, and, well, the dollars thing was more, can you take on the Myles Garrett contract? But they wanted players and picks, which makes the acquisition of Jared Verse a little bit more understanding. And it makes it a little bit more digestible if you are a fan of the Cleveland Browns. Whether you agree with their decision-making or not is not fully relevant. I do feel like bad decisions are a little bit easier to stomach, knowing that they were at least a part of a plan. Maybe either that or the plan just sucks. But I'd much rather have you have a thought out plan that I don't agree with rather than doing something off the cuff randomly with no thought put into it, and then you kind of screw yourself. Like, if they would have just traded Myles Garrett with no thought put into it, then they're storming the facility, the fans are, and with pitchforks and the whole nine, right? It's a bad scene in Cleveland. So at the very least, there was a plan. Now, I still think the plan isn't very good, so let's be very clear about that. I think the plan sucks. I think you still could have gotten more for Myles Garrett, and I think you should have wanted to get more for Myles Garrett. And while Jared Verse is a very good player, I would have taken three first-rounders over Jared Verse and one first-rounder. If I was in the position where I was negotiating the deal, I would have been very okay with that. Give me three firsts, and I can hope that I am smart enough to utilize these three firsts to ultimately find a guy that could be as good as a Jared Verse. Because if you think about it, if you get three firsts in a trade, you're effectively giving yourself, you know, six first-round picks, because you're also going to have first-round picks unless you were dumb enough to trade those away. So you're going to give yourself multiple first-round picks for years to come. You're telling me you couldn't hit on at least one, if not multiple, of those first-round picks? Like, I feel like there was a rhyme or reason to really be in the market for first-round picks rather than the players. Because, like, look, man, his job ain't saved because he traded for Jared Verse. The organization is not going to keep you because, like, oh, well, you trade a Myles Garrett, our team still stinks because they're going to stink this year. But at least you got Jared Verse. He's a good player. He's not a career-saving player. So I would have given myself as many swings at the draft as possible to find somebody that would have satisfied in a premier position. A premium position. Although it didn't even have to be a premium position. They just wanted a good player because rumors circulating today that they had also been in conversations with Philadelphia and they wanted Jalen Carter. Carter's a great player. I'd call him a premier player, but he's not playing a premium position because defensive tackle is just not that. Now, he might be a very rare exception because, you know, we saw what he did in Philadelphia's Super Bowl run. He was a pretty large reason as to why they were as successful as they were on the defensive side of the football. I just don't understand why you would have not opened up the floor to everybody. You still would, unless you are just so over the moon about this damn Jared Verse and you think he is the next Myles Garrett, LOL. I don't understand why you wouldn't have opened the negotiating to everybody. That to me just feels like the intelligent way of doing things. It's smart business. How do I make sure that I get the best possible results for my operation? Well, I give myself as many opportunities as possible to find it. I'm not trying to thread the needle with one thing, you know, one at bat. Give me as many hacks at the wood as possible, and eventually I'm going to get what I'm looking for there. So I would have let everybody get into the party. You're going to start denying people pretty frequently. I don't think most people are going to want to give two, or certainly not three, first round picks. I think three really weeds out the serious contenders versus the hopefuls and the non-serious contenders. It just, to me, seems like a swing and a miss of an opportunity for Cleveland to really think of the future, because Lord knows that team's going to be ass this year. I mean, you're rolling out Deshaun Watson and Shedeur Sanders. Gross. For multiple different reasons. Everyone knows that team's not going to be very good. Their head coach should know that the team's not going to be very good. But if I'm being honest, I don't know what this dude knows. He was asked, Todd Monken was, prior to Myles Garrett being traded, about the potential of Myles Garrett being traded, and more so of Myles Garrett not being on his roster, and his response was befuddling to me.
3: But he's going to be on the team. Do you expect him to be here when we get to the season?
4: Well, he's not like any other player. I mean, I'm never told who's going to be on the team, who's not going to be on the team, if that's a question. I mean, every day we evaluate the roster. Andrew evaluates the roster. Management evaluates the roster. And like I said, he's no different than the other player we've got. So it's, I don't know how to respond to that based on, because it's really no different today than it's been for the last however many months I've been the head coach.
5: Have you been assured he'll be here June 9th?
4: No, I wasn't assured that when I took the job. I was never assured of anything when I took the job, other than once I signed my contract and whatever my contract said, that's what I was assured. And no matter what any of us coaches sign up for, is we show up every day and we coach the guys that are in the building like we've done all since we've been here. That hasn't changed.
1: If I'm taking the Cleveland Browns job, I'm asking for an assurance that Myles Garrett's going to be there. I'm not leaving to coach Shedeur Sanders for Deshaun Watson. I mean, what are you, nuts? That's not attractive in any way, shape, or form. You got one crack at this. Todd Monken's in his 60s. It's like his one shot at being an NFL head coach. And he didn't think to ask if Myles Garrett was going to be on the team. I mean, call. I don't know if this is old school or new school. I'm lost. But call me either old school or new school. I think a coach should ask who's on his roster. I think he should. I think he should have questions about the guys that he is coaching. And I think that coach, in the negotiating process, should ask about the best player on the team. He said something, Myles Garrett's just like any other player. No, he's not. Have you watched him? And have you watched everybody else on the Cleveland Browns roster? Have you watched Jared Verse, the guy that they traded for? He's a good player. He's not Myles Garrett. Guy had 25 sacks in 2025. Oh, he's just like any other player. He's the reason you took the job. Every time I listen to Cleveland and their decision makers or their important people in their operation, I feel like I lose brain cells. I mean, how is the organization that has been as bad as they have been for years still constantly as bad as they are? It feels like that should be illegal. You're telling me no one is going to come save the day for the Browns? They just keep hiring people that are confused and confused and even more confused. I don't get the premise of that. What is to gain there? It's such an idiotic organization at times, which is a bummer because their fan base deserves way better. I mean, you want to talk about the most deserving fan base in the NFL. It's not the Bills. The Bills have been good. The Bills have made it to championship games. The Browns have been dog water for decades, plural, and their fans still pack it out. It's also cold as hell there, too. That wind off the river, I've never been, but my wife is a Brown fan. That's how I know how resilient they are, because she likes the Browns, although I have transitioned her into being a Commanders fan. It's a lot easier when you just give her gifts that have Commander stuff on there. She's like, oh, all right, cool, I guess I'm a Commanders fan now. But the Cleveland fans deserve better than some of what's going on there. Like the Andrew Berry stuff you can kind of get with because there's a plan. If you got a plan, it's fine. You know, at least you put thought into the damn thing. But the coach seemingly just being clueless to the idea that Myles Garrett is not going to be here, I don't understand that one. That one does not compute in this big old head that I have resting on my shoulders. I can't make any sense out of that one. I do have some questions as to why Los Angeles was the team. Was it a love of Jared Verse, or was there other relationships that we were not privy to, like maybe a relationship between Andrew Berry and Les Snead? Because Les Snead talked about, in figuring out that Myles Garrett was available, how he could rely on that relationship to land the defensive end.
6: When Cleveland made the adjustment to his contract, not sure if it was a signal, they made an adjustment. I've got a good relationship with Andrew Berry, thought I'd just check in.

0: have a good relationship. We like talking about football a good bit. So I would pester him a little bit, probably jokingly at first. Kept doing that. And then we began talking a little more seriously about it. We tried to do this with draft compensation. Then the draft came and went. We picked talks back up. We tried to discuss, you know, more draft compensation. At the end of the day, and where it got a little tough for us is they asked for Jared Verse in return. And similar to what Cleveland did at first, we were a no, based on all that Jared's done for our organization.
1: I could not imagine how it would have been handled in Los Angeles. Now, maybe, you know, the Rams fans are non-existent. But when they would have found out that a team said no to Myles Garrett for Jared Verse, Jared Verse is a great player, or has the potential to be a great player. He's played two seasons there. He's had 12 total sacks. Myles Garrett had 13 in a five-week period. And that was going to be the deal that blew that up. The first part of that did sound like flirting, didn't it? Well, I just made joking comments. Then all of a sudden, it got more serious. And here we are now. Myles Garrett is my baby. That is like kind of weird. That does feel like, though, that again, the Browns operation is a little too free-for-all-y. That was my takeaway from those comments. That there is a little bit of free-for-all-y in the Browns. And that's not a good thing. The question for Los Angeles is now, who do you pair Myles Garrett with? Which is really a way of saying, are you going to go make Aaron Donald come back? And the answer to that should be a resounding yes, because the only thing better than having one of the best defensive ends in the history of the game on your roster is then pairing him next to the best defensive tackle in the game's history. I mean, you can't ask for a better 1-2 punch. Who are you doubling? Nobody is who you're doubling. Nobody. And for the first time in his career, Aaron Donald's not going to see doubles. Even if he is not the same Aaron Donald that left when he retired at the age of 33, if you're just going to give him hat on a hat, he going to turn you to cat in the hat, and he going to beat you to the turf. I'm making sure that Aaron Donald is coming and playing for the Rams. And Sean McVay spoke about that today at the introductory press conference for Myles Garrett. And it sounds like he is already planting some of the seeds.
2: Thought of Aaron Donald coming back. Is that a possibility? Have you thought about it?
3: Listen, if he's interested, you know, there is no... Here's what I'd say. You talk to Aaron and you see what he's saying about that. But here's what I would tell you guys overall, too, is... you know, Aaron's a guy that I stay really close in touch with, and I know the respect that he has for Miles. Talk to him about the opportunity to be able to bring him on board. If Aaron decides he wants to dust him off at the age of 35, I bet you he could still do it at a pretty high clip.
1: I feel pretty confident he could still do it at a pretty high clip. I mean, that had to be a fun conversation the first time they talked to one another after Myles Garrett was traded there. Just pick up the phone. What the? You gonna come back? You up? And he should. And by the way, he said, you should ask him. Well, people did. And Aaron Donald was sending text message out saying, I just got to find that fire again. That shouldn't be that difficult. We see the way this dude works out. And again, you're playing with Myles Garrett. It's not like you're walking back into a situation where your team's going to go 6-11, you know, 5-12. You're walking into a potential Super Bowl team to get a second Super Bowl ring for you. A first for Myles Garrett, a second for Matthew Stafford, a second for Sean McVay. Also, their relationship is so tight that they almost retired together in like 2001. After they beat the Bengals, McVay, that was the first time McVay flirted the idea of doing television. And that was the first year that Aaron Donald flirted the idea of retiring. So when he talks about them being close, they like plan each other's lives together with retirements. So there is a real relationship between those two guys. I need Aaron Donald back on the field. I've missed watching Aaron Donald play football and emasculate guys on the line of scrimmage. And getting to see him do that against Myles Garrett, even if you don't love the Rams as a team, even if you hate the idea of a super team, that does become must-watch television. And everybody's going to be locked in to see those two guys when they're playing defense and just getting after and dominating the opposing team's quarterbacks. I'm Denton Day. I'm sitting in for Linnell Willingham here on a Westwood One Sports Night on a Tuesday night, now Wednesday morning, game one of the NBA Finals.

0: is going to tip off later this evening. When we get back, we'll take some of your phone calls at 310-840-4910, 310-840-4910. We continue our trip around the NFL as well. It's Denton Day sitting in for Leno Willingham on Westwood One Sports Night.
1: Trade is done. The Patriots acquire A.J. Brown from the Eagles for a 2028 first-round pick and a fifth next year. So is the All-Pro receiver the missing piece? Not just to get New England to the Super Bowl, but to win it. Westwood One Sports. We are your home of the Flames.
2: Bosley's at far side. Or Coronado who drops it. Ball winds, fires, and scores.
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1: At the Denton Day on Twitter. Final call for texts, phone calls. 310-840-4910. 310-840-4910. Been a fun day in the world of sports. Some Myles Garrett stuff, some A.J. Brown stuff, a badass game number one of the NHL Stanley Cup playoff between Carolina and Vegas. We get game one of the NBA Finals tonight between the Spurs and the Knicks, which hopefully lives up to the mark that the NHL set. I just need those two to duel back and forth with each sport giving us good games. Please and thank you. Because I have to be honest, I didn't love the Spurs and Thunder series. It was kind of boring for the hype that we had about it. Game one was good. Game seven was good. But there were a bunch of blowouts sprinkled in between them. And for two of the best teams, that just was not an entertaining way to watch those two square off. I was hoping that we would get, and I knew we wouldn't get game one for every single game, but I was hoping we would at least get games that were meaningful and mattered down the stretch. Instead, it felt like we didn't get a lot of that. So hopefully the NBA Finals are a little different. 310-840-4910. Let's go to our guy, Tony. He's in Montreal, wants to talk a little NHL. Tony, what's up, man?
2: How you doing, man?
1: I'm doing good, man.
2: You are absolutely right. That was a phenomenal hockey game tonight. And I think that John Tortorella is, I think one of your callers called him, well, I think it was a guy in Vegas called him an evil genius because he figured out the trap. He figured out the New Jersey trap that's been used by Carolina against Montreal after they lost the first game. So John's quite a smart guy. You know, in NHL hockey today, they have new lexicon. It's called swarming, but it's not swarming, it's cycling. And John is a college, obviously played college hockey in the U.S. At Maine for the Black Bears under Sean Walsh. A very smart guy, played minor hockey, in the minor pros. So he's been around and he's been in the NHL. And he understands how to take apart a team that's playing a certain style. And what John has is he's got four great lines. He's got big body. The philosophy in hockey today is if you shoot the puck often, it's considered a turnover. And John doesn't like turnovers. He wants to control the puck. So he has what's called a near-man forecheck or a two-man forecheck on the boards. Wherever he is, that's what people call swarming. But it's really picking up the puck and then cycling the puck. Like on that goal that was scored, the go-ahead goal by Hertel. That's called a cycling goal. That's a picture-perfect cycling of a puck from behind the net to another pass to back to Hertel into the top corner. And you need skilled players for that type of hockey. You need guys that are strong on their skates. They're strong on their ability to take people off the puck. And lastly, they got to be able to shoot the puck like marksmen, and that's what Hertel did. And I got to also give kudos to the Vegas defense, especially Shea Theodore is a superstar hockey player. He had a golden assist, two assists, but that's not his major impact. He basically shut down the entire right side of the ice. If they attacked in the offensive zone, he was able to take away the puck just by his wingspan and the ability to poke check and also to take out people along the boards. And what's good about Vegas is they got huge bodies on D and they got huge bodies up front. So the bottom line is Carolina's done. If they play like this tomorrow, it's four straight.
1: It's oh sweet.
2: Tell Josh I said that because Josh was trolling me up in Montreal is saying this and that. But just the stats, so you give the stats. Carolina had 187 shots at Montreal in the five-game series, and that was at 8.09 scoring percentage. Montreal had 89 shots, scored 11 goals, and had an 8.1 scoring percentage. That means that if John has anywhere equal to the number of shots, they have a better power play and more accurate shooters.
1: Yeah, Tony, there's no way they're going to get what you're putting down there. We're gonna let you go there. I'm not reliving a Montreal series that ended. I liked your stuff on the game tonight. I thought that was very insightful. I'm not carrying water for the Montreal Canadiens at this stage of my life. my sincerest condolences. But I did appreciate the call. I thought some of the stuff on Tortorella was very interesting. I have like a hockey eye, the way that like a dog watches television, where I'm just like watching and I have no idea what's going on, but it looks fun as hell. That's selling myself short a little bit. I did play for a year, but hearing some of the I think what Tony brings as a caller is a really deep knowledge of hockey, which I appreciate. I don't care about the Canadians Carolina series at this stage. Sorry. Not really, but sorry. Bert is in Baltimore, wants to talk NBA finals. Bert, what's going on, man? You're on Westwood One Sports Night.
3: What's up, Den? I'll be a lot faster than the last call. I got three quick points about the NBA finals.
1: Cool.
3: Point one, no offense, but you, along with just about everyone else, has the completely wrong read on the series and the outcome.
1: Why is that?
3: Since when do we all concern ourselves and need to play above our normal way of playing with a 23.3 points per game score? Wemby has the 16th highest scoring average in the playoffs so far. And in fact, the only way I think the Knicks lose this series is if Karl Towns or anyone else on the Knicks think they need to do anything other than play their normal game in the way they've played so far in the playoffs. It's been rehashed over and over, the records they've set, their scoring margin, blah, blah, blah, 11 in a row, best run ever. They've got all five starters averaging 11.4 points per game or higher. The Knicks win the series, and they win it in six. Mic drop.
1: In six. Wow. Bird in Baltimore says Knicks in six. Kind of rhymes there. I kind of like that. Here's what I would push back on to one of your takes. And maybe you just don't like what Victor Wembanyama. That's fine. I'm not going to force you to be a fan of Wemby. But I would encourage you just to watch a little bit closer. The stats don't really tell the entire story because there were so many blowouts in the wins where he didn't necessarily need to. But also at the same time, I mean, a guy going for 23-10, when did that become bad? When did that become not impressive? Because to me, that's incredibly impressive. And he had almost four blocks on top of that. Like this is more than just, at least for me, I can't speak for everybody else. It sounded like you'd heard some things from some other people. I can't speak for everybody else. I don't look at the NBA finals as 2K. I see the basketball game for its entirety. And while the box score might be very limited in terms of what you think from a superstar, I'm not asking him to be like prime LeBron. I'm not asking him to be prime Michael Jordan when it comes to the scoring stuff in his first go-round. I'm asking him to win the game. And he's gotten through a very tough Western Conference, averaging only 23-10. It's really 23-11 if you round up. I was taught to round up in high school because it's 10.8 rebounds. So if we round up and say 23-11, he's averaging 23-11 while seeing double teams, while being the main focal point of the offense and main focus point for the defense, and he's not spraying threes, right? He can shoot threes. He's not spraying threes the way that I think others would be in his same position, which is fine. I don't want him to. I want him to play back to the basket. I feel like that is where he would excel. He has leverage on just about anyone that's going to defend him. The way that he moves the game, though, is like there's more than just the box score. It's not just him, by the way. Like, it's not just him that we, hey, he's more than just the box score. I think to an extent, Jalen Brunson is very much that as well. So that would be a counterpoint. But I think Jalen Brunson is more than just the 26 points that he's averaging during the this run of the NBA Finals. The way that he dismantled James Harden, that doesn't show up on the box score as it did to the eyes, because it was a bludgeoning, right? Like, so there's so much more than just the box score that you have to look at when it comes to assessing these two teams and the run that they're making to the finals. If you like the Knicks, you like the Knicks. I ain't gonna stop you. I don't. I like the Spurs, but if you like the Knicks, you like the Knicks. I just think that Wembanyama is going to have maybe more than 23-11 in the NBA Finals and multiple times, because I don't think there are bodies that New York has that they want to sacrifice, if you will, to the altar of defending Victor Wembanyama. I just think he's too good. I'm Denton Day. I'm sitting in for Linnell Willingham on a Westwood One Sports Night at the Denton Days, where you can get in touch with me on Twitter. I did want to hit some of this A.J. Brown stuff really quickly here before we put the show to bed, which our guy Ben Strober, who's producing out of D.C., will help us do here momentarily. I've been fascinated with the story of A.J. Brown today, because yesterday was all about the football stuff, and the Patriots are getting a great wide receiver, and the Eagles are losing a wide receiver because they think Mekhi Lemon is going to be awesome. And then Mekhi Lemon has a hamstring injury today, which you want to talk about bad timing. That's pretty awful timing. You trade A.J. Brown, and then the guy that you were hoping is going to be in some way, shape, or form a replacement, not the same replacement, not the same type of wide receiver, but a replacement of sorts, he goes down. The relationship between A.J. Brown and everybody in Philadelphia, though, was clearly not very good, because nobody stepped up to defend him when they were asked about him today. And how much are you going to defend a guy that's not a part of your team anymore? I get that. I don't know that people should be going to bat for him. You play on the Philadelphia Eagles. You don't need to go to bat for a guy that might have been a little destructive in the locker room of the Philadelphia Eagles. But the relationship with A.J. Brown and Jalen Hurts is the one that is drawing the most attention, because for years, plural, we have heard that that relationship is a little rocky at best, or that they're not talking at worst. It just wasn't a friendship anymore. A.J. Brown did a sit-down interview with Maria Taylor less than 24 hours after he was traded. That doesn't feel like an accident. But he did a sit-down interview with Maria Taylor, and here's what he said about the relationship that he currently has with Jalen Hurts.
4: Nothing happened, people just grew apart. Nothing happened between me and him or our families. Life happens, and you just look up sometimes and you find yourself drifting away, and that's fine. And I think both parties accepted that.
1: I get that if you were talking about like an accountant. I don't know that you can just drift away, word to Uncle Cracker, as a wide receiver one and a quarterback one in an NFL locker room. The punter might drift away. The long snapper might drift away. When they're practicing, they're on a different field. Their practice schedule might run a little bit differently than that of everybody else on the football team. I can understand why maybe you were tight with a punter at training camp at the beginning, and then you get into the dog days of training camp, and all of a sudden you're not as tight because your schedule got adjusted and their schedule got adjusted, and now you don't see them anymore. That I can understand. I don't know that you can massively drift away the way that he is suggesting they did, when they went from like being the closest of friends to not speaking when you see each other every day without something having it happened. Like, that to me is not, there's too much there for that to be considered a natural drift apart kind of relationship. Something had to have happened. What that is, they clearly don't want us to know. Which leads me to believe that it's really not good. It's not like he ordered my Sunday wrong, or hey, he got me the wrong coffee. There clearly was something that went on. If you look at Twitter, it has to do with women. Either wives are mad at each other, or there was infidelity with A.J. Brown being involved with a woman that was also involved with another woman, and he wanted Jalen Hurts to take his side, and he didn't. And there's a whole bunch of crazy rumors. I can't confirm any of those, so I'm not going to act as if those are gospel. But it would fall in line with my idea that something significant had to have happened if they are going to no longer be on speaking terms or no longer have a relationship. And while I don't treat these rumors as gospel, I do also need to point out it is objectively hilarious that if what happened that caused issues was some kind of infidelity, that now A.J. Brown is playing for Mike Vrabel. That is an objectively hilarious thing that has happened, if that is true. I'm Denton Day. I'm sitting in for Linnell Willingham on Westwood One Sports Night. When we get back, we will put the show to bed. Final segment of the program next.
0: Myles Garrett has been traded to the Rams. The NFL Defensive Player of the Year joins league MVP Matthew Stafford. It's the biggest move of the offseason, with Los Angeles now a heavy favorite to win the Super Bowl. Can anyone knock off Myles Garrett and the Rams? Westwood One Sports. This is your home of the Flames.
5: Herbert O plays it behind his back to Anderson, who winds and fires his stop. Rebound, they score! The Flames tie this game at 3.
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1: At the Denton Day on Twitter, final segment of the program before the morning team takes over. It's time to do as we always do and put this show to bed. With that, we welcome on our guy, Ben Strober, producing the program out of our DC home. Ben, how are you, my friend?
22: I'm good. How are you, Ben?
1: I am living the dream. You know, we're to Wednesday. NBA Finals start today. How could you not be excited?
22: I'm excited about it. A city that a lot of people thought would be in the NBA Finals, Boston. Obviously not in the NBA Finals, instead it's New York. The city of Boston experienced something very interesting a few days ago, actually. June 1st, actually more than just over a day ago. A loud sonic boom was heard around Boston as a meteor exploded off the coast of Massachusetts into the Cape Cod Bay. So an area I'm pretty familiar with. I spent a couple summers up there calling baseball games. This meteor, NASA said energy released when the meteor broke up equivalent to 230 tons of TNT, which essentially created this sonic boom-like sound that was heard across pretty much the whole New England region. Maybe this was an omen of A.J. Brown arriving in New England to play for the Patriots, but one of the loudest sounds that you could possibly hear on this planet was heard in Massachusetts just yesterday.
1: How am I just now hearing about this for the first time? I feel like this should have been all over social media. It's like nobody caught footage of this. I find these stories to be, one, scary. What is it? Was it a Family Guy that had that bit? Damn, nature, you scary. It just kind of feel like that. I have, I've never seen a meteor before. Well, maybe I have. I've seen a shooting star. Does that count? I don't know. I've never heard a sonic boom, though. Yeah, I've heard some loud, you know, explosions before. There's one that happened, like a house exploded in Arlington, Virginia, where my wife was living there. And the house didn't explode anywhere near her. It was like a mile away from where she lived, but she could hear it through her walls of her apartment complex, which is like crazy. So I can only imagine what a sonic boom would sound like, especially if you're just a civilian. Like if you're a mile inland, right? Because you said this was heard throughout the entire New England region. So if you're just like a couple miles inland, nowhere near this thing, and you just hear a sonic boom, I mean, what are you thinking? What's going through your mind right now? Or God forbid if you have like a dog of some kind, right? Like an animal. What are they thinking?
22: Right.
1: Because you have no idea. Like, I'm terrified. We got the 4th of July coming up here, and I got this new puppy, and he turned 7 months in like a week, right? This dude has never done a 4th of July before, which means he has never, the concept of fireworks are brand spanking new to him. I have no idea how he's going to handle it.
22: He's not ready for that.
1: Especially because around these parts, like, people will set off the fireworks by themselves. And, like, I get that.
22: You know what I'd be thinking, Denton?
1: What's that?
22: With the sonic boom, like, I remember when I first heard about the concept of it, my dad kind of explained to me what it was when I was a young child. the way you'd see it happen in videos and the most common form of it, it used to happen all the time. I think it's like technically illegal now, so people don't do it, is like these like fighter planes, war planes, when they would fly over areas like overseas, is that's when you can typically have it happen now. Like you could look up videos of it on TikTok or YouTube right now and see like these like fighter jets that do it. So I would probably be under the assumption like, oh man, what's happening out there? Why are there fighter planes flying right over our house right now?
1: They showed us one of those in, I think it was high school, of like what a sonic boom looks like and sounds like. Granted, you can't, most of you think I'm young as hell. I had roller televisions in high school too. And the like, little professor rolls in the television. Like I'm supposed to get a real depiction of what a sonic boom sounds like from a television that was created in 1970. With no respect to those that were born in 1970, those things like are, I don't have any concept for that. Like I'm literally just a dumb idiot that talks about sports. I have no concept in terms of like the sonic boom thing. You know, we get the flyover every now and then at sporting events, and that's cool. But like a sonic boom is a crazy thing to just have casually happen off of the coast of something. And maybe it was the AJ Brown arrival because he came in like
22: it
1: a
22: was
1: sonic
22: 2 hours before it.
1: So this came during the day?
22: It was at 2:11 p.m. according to this report.
1: Oh, hell no. Oh, my God.
22: And then I think the A.J. Brown news broke at around 4:20, so about 2 hours before that. Maybe this was literally him arriving via Meteor.
1: So I don't know what the calendar is for Boston. I was talking about, like, dogs. I'd be way more terrified if I was in a school and I heard a sonic boom. Because, like, holy hell, bro. I was in first grade when 9/11 happened. They, like, shut the whole thing down, right? They, like, shut the whole elementary school down, which, like, duh. And because we were close enough, you know, I grew up in Northern Virginia, we're close enough to the Pentagon, and the Pentagon was attacked. So they, like, shut everything down. It was a big-ass deal. I can only imagine being in today's day and age where there's so many terrible things that happen on a regular basis inside of a school, hearing a sonic boom and thinking, oh, this is it, that like these terrible events are finally coming to our school. That's a terrifying thing to have happen if Boston kids are still in school. I have no idea what their calendar is. Every state does it differently. Terrifying stuff, though. Terrifying stuff. What's not terrifying is that we are getting the NBA Finals tonight, and I've said this a couple of different times on the show, but I'm going to say it one final time just so it's kind of locked into place. I got the Spurs in six. I think it's going to be a fun series. I think you're going to see a couple of really good games from the Knicks. I'm not of the belief that the Spurs are just this world-class head-over-heels better than New York. I do think they're the better team, but I don't think this is going to be a sweep by any stretch of the imagination. New York is a good-ass basketball team, and they got a bunch of really, really strong players and a bunch of really good players. So I do think they get two, but I think Victor Wembanyama, this is his first of many crowning moments as being the new face of the league, but winning a championship. And I think he leads San Antonio to a championship in six games in his third season as a pro. One of the great seasons that we will see from a young guy that we have very, very high expectations for. And that's going to do it for us. Big thanks to Ben, doing a great job putting the show to Ben, producing the show out of D.C. Our guy Mike running the board out in Culver. And thanks to all the callers and the texters. I love the interaction that we have on this nighttime show. Enjoy it. We'll see you tomorrow right here on Westwood One Sports Night.
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0: Westwood One Sports presents Denton Day.
1: Josh Graham in 20 minutes. He was live from Game 1 of the Stanley Cup Final, where Vegas beat Carolina by a score of 5-4. Vegas scored the go-ahead goal with just about 3.5 minutes left to go, and it was a thing of beauty. So I don't know that Josh will be the happiest guy in the world as a fan of the Hurricanes, but we will get his take on the game coming up in about 20 minutes here on Westwood One Sports Night. I'm Denton Day, sitting in for Linnell Willingham. I have never been more convinced that Aaron Donald is playing for the Los Angeles Rams in 2026. In fact, I'd go so far as to say that if Aaron Donald does not play for the Rams in 2020, one of the great heel turns that a retired player has made on the franchise that he called home for so many years. When the trade was made for Myles Garrett, I thought to myself, that could bring Aaron Donald out of retirement. And clearly, everybody else across the NFL spectrum did as well. I'm not like this critical thinker of sorts, right? It's a very easy equation. Oh, Myles Garrett coming back. Oh, Sean McVay kind of likes Aaron Donald. Yeah, it makes a ton of sense that Aaron Donald would come back, right? Like, you don't have to fight too hard to get to that conclusion. However, what has taken place today really kind of pushes that one across what feels like the finish line. We've heard the saying, when there's smoke, there's usually a fire. It does feel like, as it relates to Aaron Donald, that right now we're just looking at the fire. We're like, I'm not seeing the smoke. I'm seeing the flames right now. And the one that is stoking the flames is Aaron Donald. He is being very public now about, yeah, I actually could come back and play. Where the past 2 years, every time that conversation has been brought up, because he did retire early, he was 33 years old when he retired, didn't really want to play anymore. He'd been so dominant for such a long period of time. If you can go do something else and be healthy in the process, I don't understand why you wouldn't do that. Not every player has the potential to ride off into the sunset the way that Aaron Donald did. But he's been gone for 2 years, and every single year it feels like somebody asks him, hey, are you coming back? And he's going to get that question until he's 40, honestly, because he was so good, but also because he still looks so good. He posts his workouts all up and down social media. And look, man, if the workout sucked, no one's asking these questions. You know, if he's just sitting there hammering, you know, 20-pound hammer curls, no one's like, yeah, we need to see Aaron Donald again. Like, I hammer curl 20 pounds. And you know what I also don't do? Play in the NFL. But Aaron Donald got these like bazooka arms. And, you know, Matthew Stafford went on a podcast and said Aaron Donald made a kid throw up once just doing a workout based solely around curls. So we see this dude work out on Instagram and he looks like he's still an NFL player, right? He's like bench pressing the sun in these workouts. He's strong as hell. He looks like an NFL player. So the fact that now he is playing into this, maybe I will come back and play with a Myles Garrett, leads me to believe that this is not a feeler. This is something that's going to happen. It's like in big business, but really I'm a college football guy, so I relate everything or most things to the college football playoff. When the idea of expansion is floated out publicly, expansion is going to happen. They're just working on the details. We saw that with the NCAA tournament. As soon as the idea of expansion went public, you knew that the NCAA tournament was going to expand. There's too much dollars connected to it. When it hits the public, that is just their way of saying, prepare for this. We're just working out the details. I find the Aaron Donald situation very similar. When his text messages that I'll read to you shortly go public, that is because he wants them to go public. That is because somebody wants them to go public. He texted Jordan Schultz. You're not texting Jordan Schultz, who's a top NFL reporter, if you don't want him to then take that text and flip it into a tweet. He texted the Pat McAfee show. You're not texting the Pat McAfee show unless you want Pat McAfee to share it on the show. But the final nail in the coffin today was the coach. Sean McVay was asked about this in the introductory press conference for Myles Garrett about Aaron Donald returning, and here's what he said.
2: Thought of Aaron Donald coming back, is that a possibility? Have you thought about it? Listen, if he's interested, you know, there is no... Here's what I'll say. You talk to Aaron and you see what he's saying about that. But here's what I would tell you guys overall, too, is... you know, Aaron's a guy that I stay really close in touch with, and I know the respect that he has for Miles. Talk to him about the opportunity to be able to bring him on board. If Aaron decides he wants to dust him off at the age of 35, I bet you he could still do it at a pretty high clip.
1: I promise you he can still do it at a pretty high clip. I was thinking about this today. When Aaron Donald retired, he was 33 years old. He was one of the best defensive tackles, if not the best defensive tackle that we have ever seen. Anyone debating otherwise is a liar. So he retired at the age of 33 with still a lot of great years of football in the chamber. It's now been 2 years. He's 35 years old. 35 is not all that old in the NFL as far as I'm concerned, right? He's not a running back. You can still play the defensive tackle position at a really high level at 35 years of age. So it's in the realm of possibility that Aaron Donald comes back and he doesn't miss a step. Now, I would say it's probably unfair to think that Aaron Donald is going to come back after 2 years away from football and immediately still be the same Aaron Donald that left 2 years ago. That feels unrealistic, but I think at the very worst, he walks back in and is immediately a top 15 defensive tackle at like the very worst. So you're getting a top 15 defensive tackle. Well, if we do a little bit of Denton math here, a top 15 defensive tackle, who at one point was a top one defensive tackle, paired with Myles Garrett, who is a top one defensive end, Aaron Donald for such a long period of time was handled on the inside with nothing but doubles. He's getting the center and the guard every single play. And on some plays, he's getting the center, the guard, and maybe the tackle as well. You're throwing as many bodies as possible at Aaron Donald every single play. And he still ended up being productive. Well, you can't do that when he's sitting next to Myles Garrett. So if you're at the worst, a top 15 defensive tackle, and now you're sitting next to a top one defensive end who's going to eat a lot of double teams, I would feel like that then elevates Aaron Donald. If we're just staying with the tier system here, that elevates him up a tier and a half. And he's now, you know, Barr is a top eight defensive tackle. So you're getting a 35-year-old top eight defensive tackle who at one point was the top one defensive tackle, and that's just what his starting point is. There's nothing to suggest that he might not end the season being the Aaron Donald of old, playing next to Myles Garrett, which would effectively make it impossible to do literally anything against the Los Angeles Rams when you are on offense. Because your quarterback is going to have approximately 1.8 seconds to throw the football. And then you allow the defensive backs for the Rams, one of whom is a top five defensive back, to cheat up and play press coverage the entirety of the game. And then the team that you are playing scores like 6 points and their fans bitch and moan about it on social media and on Twitter. There is not a check that they should not be writing to Aaron Donald. I don't care what the penalty is that you have to play. I don't care what, maybe you got to go like a Kawhi Leonard, circumnavigate the cap. I don't care what you got to do. If Aaron Donald is open to the idea of playing, you damn sure make it that he is going to play in 2026. Hey, Aaron, you got to practice on Wednesdays. Cool. Hey, we'll give you extra meals at the facility. We'll hire you a driver. Literally whatever you need. If you want in your contract that the billionaire ownership group of the team needs to have a personal helicopter fly you from your home to practice every single day, we will make it happen. I have no idea where Aaron Donald lives in relation to where they practice. Maybe that's not feasible. Maybe he's too close for a helicopter ride. I don't know. But if he needs a helicopter ride, they should be getting him a daily helicopter ride to practice every single day. Literally whatever he asks for should be granted. And then you pair Myles Garrett and Aaron Donald, and that would be arguably the greatest defensive tackle, defensive end pairing that we have seen, certainly in recent NFL history. You'd have to go pretty darn far back to find a better pairing than those two guys. I had argued years ago, before I had a platform as large as this one here on Westwood One Sports Night, I had argued years ago that eventually they're just going to name the Defensive Player of the Year award after Aaron Donald. I didn't know he was going to retire at 33, but he was winning so damn many of these things that it felt kind of relevant, right? He was coming up close on the Lawrence Taylor mark. And if you're picking two guys to name this award after, it's going to be either Lawrence Taylor or Aaron Donald. They need to have him come back. So I told you about these text messages. And these text messages, for one of which was to Jordan Schultz. And the crux of the text messages, I'm for sure flirting with the idea of coming back. So Jordan Schultz tweeted that and said that Aaron Donald is flirting with the idea of returning to play alongside Myles Garrett and Matthew Stafford under Sean McVay and compete for an opportunity to win a championship. He also texted Pat McAfee. McAfee reached out to Aaron Donald, and Aaron Donald said that there is a fire. I got to see if that fire can light back up. If we're staying with the metaphor of fire, I would imagine that Myles Garrett coming to the team that you have known for the entirety of your career and where you are already a legend. The head coach is still there that you love. Clearly, Sean McVay made that abundantly obvious that they are still on very good terms and they are friendly with one another. Myles Garrett is like gasoline, or he should be like gasoline. You should want to go play. If they are offering you the ability, you should want to go play for Myles Garrett, or for the Rams to play alongside Myles Garrett and then win another championship. Maybe two. We'll stick it at one for now, but win another championship. Because honestly, if you can come up with an idea as to how you score on that defense, let me know. Let me know. Because with Myles Garrett and Aaron Donald next to one another, like, I know sometimes we do a little bit of Madden too much, right? Like, it's all fantasy land, and we just fall into the fantasy land too often. If you can come up with a better way or some kind of way to stop that or to score points against that defense, please let me know. 310-840-4910, 310-840-4910. Are you of the belief that Aaron Donald is going to play in 2026? I'm certain that he is. We are going to see 99 back on the field for Los Angeles. Do you think that he plays? 310-840-4910, 310-840-4910. Our guy, Mr. Positive, is on the line in Michigan. Mr. Positive, do you think that Aaron Donald is going to be a member of the Rams this upcoming season?
3: Oh, my God. Dynamite. D-Day. Boom shakalaka. Yes. Oh my God, I saw him work out. His footwork at almost 300 pounds was spectacular. And I love that you were talking about weight training. You said hammer curls. You got to understand, I almost bench 500, deadlifted and squatted almost 7. Used to hang out with the Barbarian Brothers. I love that you're bringing up weight training because, yes, he is a beast. He's very strong. And you know who's just as strong is Penei Sewell on the Detroit Lions. And God, we could have loved to have Myles Garrett on the Lions. But yes, with Myles going with the LA Rams and you get Aaron Donald back, oh my God, look out. Like you said, you have to go 2-on-1 with Aaron. Now you get one-on-one with Aaron and you get 1-on-1 with Myles. You're not going to be able to stop these two. They're going to be sacking the quarterback. They're going to have 20 sacks each of them in the season. Oh, my God. You are spot on, my friend. I love it. I hope he comes back.
1: Yeah, Mr. Positive, I appreciate it as always. Every time we talk, I learn something new about your life. The fact that you just casually dropped that you were squatting like 500 pounds is sensational. There's no way that if he comes back, they're not awesome. And surely as a competitor, you want to have that. Like, let me just get a little bit of that. Get a year with Myles Garrett, and let's just see what we can do as an operation. What they're going to end up doing is

0: that one to me, almost certainly, I think after Calgary picks at six, is when I think Craig Conroy gets on the phone and starts going, okay, let's play now and really get into some teams that I think you could see them move.
1: We got more questions, which we will get to. I know what you mean. But they kind of like, they pivot away from the draft. So I want to read some text now at 960-960 about the draft conversation. Cade says, would you give up Parekh +++ for second overall?
0: Honestly, to know what the pluses are. I can't live in those worlds. I'm sorry.
1: And my question would be, if you're San Jose, what's your feel on Chase Reed? Like if you feel like Chase Reed is the guy at number two, and you're trying to win Stanley Cups in the next number of years of Celebrini and the crew that you've already put together, comes down to like, why would the Sharks do that? If they feel Reed's a better player than Parekh, I don't know what Mike Greer and San Jose scouting staff does. I don't know. But if they feel like Chase Reed's going to be a franchise defenseman, why would they just not draft Reed? They got gifted the number two overall pick. Why would they not just do that? Like they have got perhaps the next face of the NHL playing down the middle. They've got Eklund and Smith and Dickinson and some other nice pieces. Askarov. They've got some nice pieces that they've built up. That one more piece specifically on the back. Now they missed on Schaefer net last year. A lot of people comparing Reed to Schaefer. So like, if you can get that at number two, why would they go in a different, like, that's kind of my point on that.
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0: Westwood One Sports presents Denton Day.
1: Let's talk some hockey. Game one of Stanley Cup Final. It was awesome. I mean, you want to talk about some back and forth action. Two great teams going at it. A lot of offense. I actually loved the defense that was played as well. It was the perfect game number one of what should be a really, really fun series. And a guy that was there to witness it is our guy Josh Graham, who joins us now from the arena. Josh, take us through kind of what was happening there, my friend. Obviously not the result that you necessarily wanted, so to speak, but what was going down there in Raleigh? All right, so we're going to get Josh on the phone. The stream situation is being a little wonky. So, Mike, give him a call, and we can get him situated on the phone. But I want to hear about this because, you know, we've talked about this on the show, that the energy level in the Stanley Cup game is crazy. And just watching it from my couch in not North Carolina, but feeling the infectious energy that we got from the crowd was awesome. Not maybe so much at the end of the game when they were down, they needed a goal, but also you kind of love being in that position if you are a fan, because everyone is living on the edge of their seat. Is this going to be the game where we get a goal with 5 seconds left to play and force an overtime? Because, man, that game would have been sensational with an overtime period. It was already great in regulation because of the two teams that were in play, but how great would it have been in an overtime period, right? Oh, my God, it would have been epic. It would have been awesome. So we would have loved to see something like that. We were joking back and forth on text that, oh, what if this game goes to six overtime and Josh joins live at like 2 a.m.? How great would that be? He'd be dead, but it would have been awesome. So Josh, now that we got you on the phone, man, how was it?
2: Yes. The atmosphere delivered. I've been coming to games in this building since I was 12, 13 years old, and it was just the loudest I've ever heard this place. When the game starts and Eric Staal's nearly breaking the siren as the team's coming out, and then 30 seconds in, you jump in and you're up 1-0 in the game, and then it becomes 2-0 and you're rattling the post. And there was a TV timeout, Denton, where the Vegas Golden Knights, usually between TV timeouts, you'll see the goaltender kind of float by his lonesome, maybe get a drink if he's thirsty. But Carter Hart, the Vegas goalie, came over to the bench,

0: And there was a really small, quick huddle that John Tortorella had there. And Tort, after the game, said that in that huddle, there were some reminders about what they were not doing and what their approach should be against Carolina. And he wouldn't go into detail of what exactly those things were, but 2-0, Vegas, very shortly after that huddle, gets a really strong forecheck behind the Carolina goal. It leads to a turnover, and a puck has eyes. It finds the back of the net, and suddenly it's a 2-1 game at the end of the first period, and Vegas is able to breathe. And from that point on, Vegas, who had a longer layoff than Carolina had, had the opportunity to really get its bearings about them and get to their game better than Carolina did. Vegas was better than Carolina the rest of the way, but the last 4 to 5 minutes of this game, we saw what the separator was. It was tied at 4. Your best players have to be your best guys in big games. And Carolina's top line had been very quiet throughout these playoffs, despite how good they've been. 12-1 prior to tonight. That's the greatest start to a postseason that we've ever seen a team getting to this stage. And the top line, Carolina, gets a really strong hit from Andrei Svechnikov that sets up a scoring chance for their top scorer, Seth Jarvis. And Carter Hart makes the save. And less than a minute later, it's Tomas Hertl on a give-and-go play, getting into the slot, beating Freddie Anderson over his blocker side. Vegas's best players were better than Carolina's top guys tonight. And I think in a game that, as you mentioned, was high scoring and exciting, it's the smallest things that are separators. And I think that was the separator tonight.
1: Now, is that something that you look at? Josh Graham is with us here, regular host on Westwood One Sports Night. He was at game one of the Stanley Cup final between Carolina and Las Vegas. Is that something that you mentioned, that Vegas being better, Vegas's best being better than Carolina's best? Is that something that in game number two they could just fix, or do you think there might be something that is a lot more than just a simple fix?
0: It's interesting, because I think when you look at the semifinal round, when you got to the conference finals, there were Carolina was the outlier between the four. You saw top-level scoring talent all over the teams that were left standing. Vegas with Mitch Marner, who they got from Toronto, notably, in the offseason. Montreal has this electric top line with Suzuki and others. And then Colorado has dudes all over their team. Carolina doesn't have the 100-point score. Carolina, their strength is in depth, and that it could be a different line on a given night. Where tonight, for example, Jordan Staal and Jordan Martinook aren't known for being big scorers, and they're on a line with Nick Ehlers, yet that line scores all three of four Carolina goals tonight. That strikes me, Denton, as something that will be very good in the regular season over 82 games. But then when you get to a certain point in the postseason and you run into that top-tier talent, it's a problem. And it was a problem for Carolina against Florida in past playoff runs. These playoffs, they haven't faced a team. Montreal was close that had that top-level talent. Montreal was still relatively new. It's a second-year coach of Martin St. Louis and guys who hadn't really been on that stage yet. Carolina, this is their eighth straight postseason appearance. So that's going to be something interesting to track, whether or not this series goes a lot like Carolina's quick outs against the Florida Panthers on two past occasions, or the Boston Bruins way back in 2019, or if this is like the most recent series Carolina had, where the only playoff loss they've had to this point was when they got blitzed in game one against Montreal. I said this on the ride in to a few people who cover the league and have covered the league for a long time, that game two is going to tell us everything we needed to know in this series, regardless of how game one went. And I still feel that way, just seeing who's able to get to their game the quickest.
1: So I thought defensively, this was a lot better of a game than the scoreboard suggests. Anytime you see nine goals, you're thinking, oh my God, this was just an offensive blitz. But I thought both teams were physical. There was a lot of block shots. There was a lot of forced turnovers. What really stood out to you from the Carolina side of things on the way that they were able to defend Vegas?
0: Yeah, it's Rod Brind'Amour's culture. It's his mentality. Carolina being on this stage exposes them to an audience that's even greater than where they've been in the conference finals. And everybody in the league loves Rod Brind'Amour and has loved him back to his time with the Philadelphia Flyers prior to becoming a Hurricane. And the thing that's just so apparent is what made him great as a player. Excellent faceoff man, multi-time Selke winner, just so tough-nosed. He's broken his nose like 24 times. Is that he never changed when he became the head coach. And that was advice that was given to him from people very close to him, that you will be fine as a head coach in this league just as long as you don't change who you are. And he hasn't, and the team's taken his identity. But Rod, when I talked to him briefly after the game, what he was most disappointed in, they're up 2-0. They're the ones that are the aggressors while Vegas had been off. And the goal that I mentioned shortly after that TV timeout where John Tortorella is able to gather the guys together, it's a turnover in Carolina's end that led to it. And Rod pointed to that. And his expression when I asked him about it was, he said, we gave them that goal. And it let them get back in the game. Otherwise, saying, hey, we were dominant and we had a chance to really bury Vegas early on, and we invited them to get back into this game. So it's uncharacteristic. You're right to point out how great Carolina's defense and how stifling it can be, but it was a miscue not getting the puck out that led to Vegas getting some life.
1: So because of all of what you just described, are you anticipating that it'll be a little bit sharper in game number two?
0: We'll see. I think there's a chance game two is going to tell us if this is a short series or if this is a long series. And a lot of people's take from game one tonight is that this is going to be a long series because how exciting of a hockey game that was. But if Vegas plays, if it continues to outplay Carolina the way it did the last two periods, and I also thought Carter Hart was better than Freddie Anderson in goal, then if this is 2-0 going back to Vegas, then Carolina's in a position where it might be 3-1 down, maybe even worse than that by the time they come back home. So I feel that game two is a must-have for Carolina, and it'll tell us whether or not this is going to be a 4- or 5-game series or something that might go the distance.
1: Did you see Bill Belichick?
0: Yes, I did see Bill Belichick. I didn't see Jordan Hudson with Bill. Doesn't mean she wasn't here, but he was a special guest of Gary Bettman up there, which is interesting. And you know what's fascinating? The one time that Bill Belichick was on the national stage all of last year, that disastrous season at North Carolina, is kind of what this hockey game felt like. About 40 minutes away from Chapel Hill is where we sit in Raleigh. I'm talking about North Carolina's first game. We remember it was Labor Day Monday. There was no other game in town. Everybody was watching. And what happened? First drive, North Carolina scores a touchdown against TCU, and everybody's thinking, oh, my God, Bill Belichick is going to do it in college. And then at the end, it turned out not to be that. That's kind of how this felt, where Carolina jumped ahead. It was an incredible atmosphere, and it's a dream-like weather situation outside, and there's music. It's exactly what you want. And then after the goal, and after jumping out 2-0, Carolina's not able to close the deal.
1: Josh Graham with us here on Westwood One Sports Night. He is the usual host of Westwood One Sports Night Wednesday through Friday. I'm Denton Day sitting in for Linda Willingham. One more for you here, Josh. You had been, you know, we talked about this, that you thought this could be a 5-game series for Carolina, maybe 6 games. After what you saw tonight, are you still on that page, or has the results been impacted the way you see this series?
0: Yeah. I don't think that this is a 5-game series in Carolina's favor. Even though they lost game one of the last, I think they are, Carolina has, as I mentioned, their Achilles heel, their kryptonite during this 8-year playoff drought largely had been the Florida Panthers. Florida beating them in the Eastern Conference Finals twice and Carolina only winning one game in those 2 best-of-7 series. The way that Vegas plays is like that. But that's exactly what was said about Montreal as well. And the feeling I had is Vegas is a better version of Montreal. They are a worse version, maybe a poor man's version of the Florida Panthers championship teams. They fall somewhere in the middle between those two. And I don't know if Vegas is closer to the Montreal Canadiens that Carolina just beat in five, or if they're closer to the Florida Panthers that nearly swept out the Hurricanes twice. So I think that question is going to be answered in game two, whether or not they mirror that kryptonite that Carolina's had against Florida and it just comes in the Stanley Cup round, or if this is a lot like the last series where Carolina loses game one, in this case, not 6-2, but 5-4 on home ice, and they're able to bounce back and then make this a series that goes in their favor.
1: Well, Josh, I appreciate you making some time for us. I know it's late, so we appreciate you staying around the arena for us, my friend. Enjoy the drive home. Maybe play some happy music because your guys didn't get it done tonight.
0: Yeah, if only there was a radio show that was broadcast in 300 markets across the country that I could potentially turn on the way home. I guess I'll just have to try to find a show, something like that. At any rate, when Linnell's back and you're back and I'm back together, we got basketball to talk about, and we will not be talking about this game, fortunately.
1: That is Josh Graham. Josh, appreciate it. Enjoy the drive home. He was good enough to join us from the arena after game one of the Stanley Cup, the final where Vegas takes down Carolina by a score of 5-4. I'll be interested to see what the changes that are made. I mean, the age-old saying is that the worst lead to have in a hockey game is a two-goal lead, and Carolina saw that firsthand. They go up 2-0, and then they allow Vegas to get back in, and then once you allow Vegas to get back in, then they're moving. They have momentum. They take the lead late in the game, and you just don't have anything left on the skates at that point, and then you lose the game, right? So Vegas takes game number one. They now have home ice the rest of the way. Should this series go to seven games, I do think this is going to go to at least six. We'll see if it gets to seven, but just based off of what we saw tonight, my feeling would be that this goes to at least six games, and I think I'm still leaning in the direction of Carolina. You know, they lost the first game in the Eastern Conference Finals, rattled off four in a row after that. I don't think they'll do that necessarily to Vegas, but I do think they have everything in them to still win this series in six games, something that we will have a lot of fun discussing as those games take place right here on Westwood One Sportsnet. I am Denton Day. I'm sitting in for Linnell Willingham. You can tweet me at the Denton Day. We also have a talk and text line, 310-840-4910. 310-840-4910. Our current question on the talk and text line: do you believe that Aaron Donald is going to play in 2026? He's firing off text messages to reporters to say, hey, I'm flirting with the idea. Is that flirtation going to lead to a rekindling of a relationship? 310-840-4910, and take some of your calls on that topic when we get back right here on Westwood One Sports Night.
2: Trade is done. The Patriots acquire A.J. Brown from the Eagles for a 2028 first-round pick and a fifth next year. So is the All-Pro receiver the missing piece? Not just to get New England to the Super Bowl, but to win it. Westwood One Sports. 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
3: 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So when you gamble in Alberta, it stays in Alberta. 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If you gamble, use your game sense. 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
4: Perfect.
3: Play Alberta's given us two pairs of tickets to the Stamps home opener this Friday against the Bombers down at McMahon. We have Psychic Nicole coming in studio. We think next week now.
4: Which she'll already know when she's coming in.
3: Yeah, probably.
4: Why do you even invite her?
3: Yeah, exactly. She just shows up and like, oh, thank you. Psychic Nicole is going to come in. She came before the draft lottery here. Got a couple things, maybe not as right as we hoped, but we have to give her a lot of time.
4: For sure.
3: Because we want to give her some World Cup questions. Did you know the World Cup is only 10 days away?
4: It's insane. They play Bosnia, Herzegovina
3: on Friday the 12th.
4: Yes, Canada does.
3: Yeah, it'll be a lot of fun. They play Bosnia.
4: Are they playing on turf or grass, George?
3: No, they don't. Whoa.
4: AstroTurf?
3: So FIFA.
5: Are you, an idiot?
3: FIFA doesn't care if the women play on fake stuff. They're like, yeah, go ahead. The men, not allowed to play on anything but grass. Every facility they have is grass. So everywhere that they're playing the World Cup, grass.
4: That makes sense.
3: Like Dallas, AT&T.
4: You should play on grass.
3: They have fake stuff? No, they'll have grass in for that, for the World Cup. Ugh. They have to play on grass because that's what they do.
4: Maybe I can take some of that grass after for my lawn.
3: Yeah, it'd be very nice. Good stuff. Yeah. You can just lay this down on my lawn. Yeah. So we need a couple questions. We need one question from our listeners for Psychic Nicole. So I want you to kind of pick the winner here.
4: I'd love to.
3: What do we got on the Jason.Mortgage text line here, Shan?
6: Sid from the Northeast Calgary. Can you ask her to see if she can try and get Shakira to come play a concert in Calgary or a meet and greet?
3: A meet and greet for Shakira? That's okay. Not really. All right. It's a World Cup. Yeah, Shakira did another World Cup song.
7: That's not how that works.
3: Remember Waka Waka for Africa?
7: She's not a genie, bro. She doesn't just grant wishes.
3: I don't know, it'd be pretty awesome if Shakira came to Calgary.
4: Psychic, genie, same thing.
7: No, it's right? Not.
3: All right.
7: Not.
4: Live in a strong both live in a bottle.
3: All right, next.
6: Wedley in Bridalwood. Should I trust Roberto Baggio in free kicks to win the World Cup for Italy?
3: No.
4: That's a funny one.
3: Okay.
4: That hurts.
3: You know why Italian. That one makes me angry? There's two reasons. First of all, it's from Wedley. Second of all, Roberto Baggio missed a penalty kick, not a free kick. And Roberto Baggio, I actually saw an interview with him last week. He was like, hey, World Cup, and he's still sour about it.
4: I would be too.
3: 1994, where he booted it over the bar in Brazil.
5: How could you not be sour about it? It's all the people know you about.
3: Yeah, and he was like an incredible goal scorer for Italy, and then that one little snapshot in time
4: defines his career.
3: Where he booted it over the bar, and Brazil won the World Cup at the Rose Bowl way back when in 1994. Everyone remembers Roberto Baggio, his little rat tail he had on the back. He still does rock that. It's timeless.
4: It's a bold move.
3: All right, next.
5: I don't know about timeless, but...
3: Well, yeah, it was a penalty kick, Wedley. God! Next.
6: Gabe from Grand Prairie. What country is going to be accused of cheating, and will it be Canada?
5: Oh! See, that's a good one.
4: I like that. That's clever.
3: Good one, Gabe.
5: It's a good question.
3: Canada is flying their drones all over the place.
4: Could he use some...
5: Yeah, I forgot about that.
3: Remember?
5: Jesse Marsh.
3: It was John Herdman.
5: Sorry, it was before Marsh.
3: Like, oh, John Herdman, we don't trade. It's like, actually, John Herdman and the they were cheating. I'm like, what?
5: No.
3: Spygate all
5: we're
3: over
5: Canadian.
3: The place.
5: We don't cheat.
4: We could use some cheating against Norway yesterday.
3: Yeah, we'll talk.
5: That's a good point.
3: All right, really how many more you got? One more?
8: Oh, no.
3: Okay.
6: Jason in Sundance. Who will score more goals in this World Cup tournament, Cristiano Ronaldo or Lionel Messi?
3: Oh. Okay, I like it. Both still playing. Okay, where are we at? Which one do you like?
4: Oh, the one from... I had to pick right away?
3: Yeah.
4: Oh, Gabe from Grand Prairie.
3: All right, play it.
4: It's a hell of a text.
6: Gabe from Grand Prairie. What country is going to be accused of cheating, and will it be Canada?
3: Congratulations,
4: like
3: Gabe.
4: That.
5: Yeah, great job.
3: Yeah, congratulations, Gabe. You're going to see the Stampeders take on the Blue Bombers in their home opener this Friday down at McMahon Stadium, courtesy of our friends at Play Alberta.
5: Where do you say he lives?
4: Grand Prairie, didn't he?
5: Yeah, great. Yeah. Perfect. Come on down. Yeah.
3: Drive on down.
5: Hope you know someone in town.
3: Yep.
8: Hope you're off.
3: Maybe he's in town for work.
4: Quick 7 hours away.
3: Maybe he's from
5: That's
3: there,
5: it.
3: But maybe he's in Calgary.
4: Day trip.
5: Hey, you know what?
3: Listen, Crono will put you up. Western Canada drive 7 hours like it's next door.
4: It's no big deal.
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1: We're rocking and rolling on Westwood One Sports Night at the Denton Day on Twitter is where you can get in contact with me. We got our talk and text line open, 310-840-4910, 310-840-4910. Aaron Donald, I think, is playing for the Rams in 2026. The past, we'll say 18 hours, maybe more like 12 hours, has made that abundantly clear. You're not publicly letting Pat McAfee and Jordan Schultz know that you're flirting with the idea of returning and that you're seeing if you could reignite the fire, as you told Pat McAfee, of a potential return. If you're not seriously kicking the idea around, if you haven't seriously began training and visualizing what would it look like if I do return? And that's our call question for you at 310-840-4910. Do you think that Aaron Donald is going to play in 2026 with the Los Angeles Rams? Sean McVay left the door wide open and saying they're still in contact on a somewhat regular basis. Now, I often wonder what that means from coach to player. Are they texting every single day? Are they texting once a week? Is it like an adult thing where in your adult friendships you text like once every other month or something like that? Like, what is the actual communication between the two of them? Because I opened the show yesterday and I said, I'm praying for Aaron Donald's phone because he's getting blitzed the way that he used to blitz in rush after the news of Myles Garrett going to Los Angeles. It feels like it's the natural progression. Oh, we have one of the best defensive ends ever. Man, it'd be sick if we paired him with one of the best defensive tackles ever. I mean, what a 1-2 combo that would be on the front line, front seven, front four for Los Angeles. So I've always felt like it's a matter of time now that Myles Garrett is a member of the Rams that Aaron Donald is going to return. Selfishly, I just want to see it. And I think selfishly from his perspective, you got to be thinking to yourself, if I can still do this at a high level, which I promise you he can. Like, he didn't start running marathons in the 2 years that he was gone. No disrespect to those that run marathons on a regular basis, but you're not built like Aaron Donald. There's a reason for that. So it's not like he lost all of his muscle mass. You still see the way that he works out. He posts his workouts on social media. He still looks like Aaron Donald. Now, I don't know what's going on behind the workouts, right? Like, I've always been, I watched the, from time to time, the New Heights podcast with the Kelce brothers, right? And I find Jason Kelce to be a very fascinating individual because he has a big personality, but he's also very honest. And I would not look at Jason Kelce just from a broad perspective and say that he's dealing with lots of pain, right? But then every time I hear him talk about, oh yeah, I can't move my hands the way that normal people move their hands. Yeah, my elbow doesn't bend the way that it's supposed to bend. So there are some things that we may not know about Aaron Donald that would end up being the hindrance to stop him from returning. But if those do not exist, I cannot formulate a reason as to why he would not. Like, I understand the idea of being with your family, but as a guy that has a wife and kids, him with the wife and kids, I'm sure the kids would love to see dad play. I don't know how old his kids are, but I would imagine they're probably close to the age where they still think dad's pretty cool. I don't know if they've graduated out of where, like, dad. They still probably think dad's really cool. So getting to see dad play some more football might be something that interests the family. A lot of stuff that I don't have access to that you don't have access to. But given the information that I do have access to, why wouldn't you go play? Go get back out on the field. See if you can get another championship. And then let's just have some fun. Let's have some fun with Aaron Donald and Myles Garrett on the same field together. 310-840-4910, 310-840-4910. Bob is in Michigan, wants to weigh in on Aaron Donald. Bob, what's going on?
2: I think it'd be a great fit. He'd go there for another ring, and with him going there, there'd be other free agents gravitating towards the Rams. A lot of these veterans, you know, like Richard Dent or Gronkowski, they'll go somewhere for a ring. One guy will attract others to the team.
1: I think you're 100% right, and I appreciate the call. I think you're 100% right. I feel like Myles Garrett is almost a magnet in this situation. He's just pulling in all of the great players that could be around. Aaron Donald's a very unique set of circumstances because he's been retired for 2 years, and he still can play at a high level. even if he's not the best defensive tackle, because in his absence, there have been some really good defensive tackles that have risen to claim the top spot. But I still think he can play at a high level. And even, like, you don't need to play at a super high level if you're playing next to Myles Garrett. It's a very nice thing about Myles Garrett. He is going to elevate you regardless, right? Because he is so good and he eats so many double teams. I think that's something that you could really take advantage of if you are a guy like an Aaron Donald. 310-840-4910, 310-840-4910. As we transition here, we do have game one of the NBA Finals tipping off tomorrow. You get the Spurs, you get the Knicks. It's a series that all of us should be incredibly excited about because it could potentially be the beginning and the coronation of the new face of the NBA with Victor Wembanyama. If he wins a championship, you anoint him as the guy that has, at least to the first 3 years of his career, lived up to the hype, this enormous amount of hype that was put on him as this weird, lanky French kid at the age of 15, 16 years old, wherever it is that you came across Victor Wembanyama for the first time. On the flip side, if the Knicks win this damn thing, the Knicks have won a championship for the first time in 50 years. So it's two massive stories. I'm really, really excited. I'm on the Spurs in it. I just don't think that there's a way that they're going to be able to defend Victor Wembanyama. I just think he's too good. We saw what he did against OKC, and I don't know that the Knicks have a plan. Maybe Mike Brown does. He was singing Who Let the Dogs Out today at press availability. Maybe he does. Jason is in Miami. He might be telling us why the Knicks are going to win the championship. Jason, what's up, man? You're on Westwood One Sports Night.
3: Hey, what's going on, long-time listener? Look, man, it's the time of the Knicks only because of the way they play their defense and Brunson. Right, Carl Anthony Towns, if they win, they keep him. If they lose, they trade him for Giannis.
1: That's, you think Giannis lands in New York?
3: Yes, definitely. If we lose. If we lose. If we win, they keep the same team together and just try to run it back. And maybe go after DiVincenzo when he's a free agent to bring the whole Villanova team together.
1: Reunite. You basically just send him away so they can win a championship without him and then bring him back. He literally is the living embodiment of that commercial where he's just not with him anymore.
3: Quick, on your Aaron Donald situation, I'm a 49ers fan, so I don't want to see that guy because I witnessed him slam Ezekiel Elliott on his head with one hand. So I don't want him to come back.
1: Yeah, I can understand why you feel that way. I appreciate the call. My favorite Aaron Donald memory, favorite is a term that I will use very loosely in this instance. I'm in D.C. I'm a Commanders guy, right? So cover the team. This was not when I was covering the team, but I was kind of in the process of starting covering the team. Alex Smith was just coming back off that brutal injury. It was like the first time that he played. They didn't want him to play. It was very, very clear that they did not, coaching staff was not a fan of Alex Smith playing because they felt terrified. He just nearly died because of the broken leg situation. Well, he suited up for the first time. Injury takes place. He has to come in the game. Nobody wants him in the game. He has to come in the game. And the Commanders, I think they're the football team at the time. Maybe they're the Redskins. I have no idea. It's too hard to keep up. But the offensive line had been garbage all day, and they were playing Aaron Donald. And in like the second or third snap that Alex Smith took after recovering from this broken leg that nearly killed the man. It was a great documentary that ESPN did about it, too. I think it was an E60. Alex Smith drops back, and Aaron Donald jumps on the man's back, and Alex Smith is basically wearing an Aaron Donald backpack after he is freshly recovered from this gruesome, awful leg injury. I'm like a soccer mom watching through finger goggles on my television, like, please just get up, please just get up, please just get up. And thankfully, Alex Smith did. But, I mean, you want to talk about your first hit, and it's Aaron Donald who just blew right through the center and guard combo and is now on the back of the quarterback. It was a terrifying experience. And they didn't even play him very regularly. So if you're a San Francisco 49er fan, I could understand why maybe you're looking at Aaron Donald and being like, I'm good. Like, I don't need to see any much more of that. Please and thank you. So our caller mentioned the Giannis thing about Giannis potentially going to New York. There is something I want to get to on Giannis and why I continue to get increasingly frustrated with him. It's now on him. at this point. I get increasingly frustrated. I'll share that when we get back. Plus, you will hear from the participants of the NBA Finals. Game one tips off tonight. You'll hear from Victor Wembanyama and how he's handling his first NBA Finals next on Westwood One Sports Night.
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1: At the Denton Day on Twitter, NBA Finals technically begin tonight on the East Coast, at least, and in the Central time zone now as well. 8:30 tip, game number one. You get the Spurs and you get the Knicks, a rematch of the 99 Finals that saw Tim Duncan win his first ever NBA Finals. That's the last time the Knicks have been in the NBA Finals. It's been even longer since they've won the damn thing. The matchups in this do fascinate me because on one hand you have Victor Wembanyama, who has been the best player in the postseason so far, bar none. I mean, he has been excellent. He gets it done in every single series. I love watching Victor Wembanyama play, and he's in a really interesting position, a really unique position, because he is a guy that has the potential to be one of the greatest players that has ever played the sport. And we're now seeing the first true opportunity for him to grab onto that. This is an imaginary brass ring that is being the greatest of all time. He has an opportunity to at least get his hand on whatever that looks like, to climb the ladder to get to whatever that is, whether it's fair or unfair. Because Jordan won six, and he won six of six, the standard now becomes you have to win A, at least six, and then B, you can't lose any, because Michael didn't lose any. I don't necessarily agree with that entire element of it, because it's not like he won the championship every single year. But Victor Wembanyama, if he wins his first championship in year number three, where he is definitively the best player on the team, it does put him in a class that we have not seen in a very, very long time. So the way that he handles this and navigates through this series is going to be a very key focal point. We've seen the emotional side of Victor Wembanyama get a little rattled at times during the postseason, dipping out on some media. We saw the elbow swing to the neck, the jugular of one Naz Reid in the series against Minnesota. So you're still seeing, we look at this dude as this larger than life, literally and physically, or literally and metaphorically. But you look at him as like this larger than life superstar because he's 7'5" and he can do literally everything that a point guard and a shooting guard can do on the basketball floor. And he hangs out with monks and he takes his teammates to see weird movies. The report today was that after the game seven win, he took them, the Spurs, to see the movie Obsession as a way to wind down. I have not seen the movie Obsession. I will not see the movie Obsession. I have seen a scene from the movie Obsession, and without spoiling anything, someone gets shot in the face. That's not exactly my style of winding down, but that's the kind of time that Victor Wembanyama is on. I wind down with Pitch Perfect. He winds down with someone getting shot in the face, but he's on a mission. He is on a mission to win a championship. We see all of those elements, but then you also get the sprinkling in of, yeah, he's 22. And despite the fact that he has all of this fame and notoriety and recognition, 22-year-olds are still idiots. And they're still not emotionally mature. That frontal lobe is still not developed. I don't care how much money you have. If you're 22, 23, that frontal lobe is still not fully there. And you kind of see that with him. I'm curious as to how New York wants to take advantage of that. What I don't want to see is them like just sending in the bruisers. We're just going to send in someone that we know is not going to play, and he's just going to beat the mess out of Victor Wembanyama, treat him like a UFC fight down in the paint, maybe a UFC fight in the perimeter. Victor Wembanyama's kind of hanging out around there. I hope not. But he did do a little bit of that in the series against OKC where he was not playing back to the basket. He wanted to be a stretch. I don't need the stretch, Wemby. I need the guy playing back to the basket, dunking on everybody, and utilizing some of those moves that we saw Hakeem Olajuwon teach him this offseason. Because, yeah, that's right, he also trained with Hakeem Olajuwon because, of course, he did. I don't want to see them just send the bruiser in to try and trigger him to get him to kick himself out of the game. I don't need that. But I do think that there is a contingency plan for that of we're going to just go out there and be physical. There has been a lot of people pointing to San Antonio is too young for this. They're way too young for this. This is a young basketball team. Their core is insane. I mean, they're basically still in college age for most of these guys in the core. Someone brought the idea of the San Antonio Spurs doing the impossible to Victor Wembanyama, and the answer that he gave was honestly astonishing for a 22-year-old, 23-year-old guy. This is what Victor Wembanyama said about doing the impossible and winning an NBA championship.
2: The lack of experience is a strength of us.
3: What do you mean by strength?
2: Because we don't know. We can do impossible stuff because we don't know it's impossible.
1: He's got to have a ghostwriter. I kind of was thinking this a little bit, and now I'm convinced. Maybe it's the monks. Maybe the monks feed him like daily lines of inspiration. Yeah, like some people do crosswords, some people do horoscopes. Maybe he just has a... Do monks text? They have phones, right? Yeah, I think they do. I'm not hip to the monk game. I don't really know what's going on over there. But maybe he gets like a daily text from the monks. Be like, hey, drop this line in an interview. It'd be sick. That feels like he has a ghostwriter. It's true, by the way. Like, sometimes you are just, as a teen, too young and dumb to realize that what you're doing is supposed to be very difficult, and then you just do the damn thing. And that has felt like what San Antonio has been for the entirety of this postseason run. Generally speaking, in your first postseason run, it doesn't go this well. In fact, it's been a really long time since we've seen a postseason run go this well, this kind of well, for a team like San Antonio that is, with his new core, experiencing something that is totally new. And Wemby is the poster child for that, but he's not alone in that. Harper has been unbelievable. You know, I found it funny that the conversation with Dylan Harper kind of shifted to this narrative of, is he better than everyone coming out of college this year, which I don't think is crazy because of how well he was playing in the postseason around the time when the lottery took place. So you're seeing all of these teams, the Wizards, the Bulls, all these teams that have top four picks, the Utah Jazz, get really excited because they have opportunities to get a top four pick in a draft class that most draft experts are saying is one of the better ones that we have seen and one of the better ones that we will see for years to come. And then like 2 days later, all the questions that are being asked are, hey, I'd probably take Dylan Harper over all these dudes. And that's like a pretty crazy flex. He's a good player, certainly. But that's a pretty crazy flex to be having. And I kind of, to an extent, agree with it. I mean, seeing the way that he has played and the way that San Antonio is not afraid to rely on him despite the age is really impressive. Like, really, really impressive. That's not supposed to work that way. You're not supposed to be relying on guys that are as young as Harper is in these key moments the way that they have, but they've done it and it's worked out in their favor. And then obviously you have Stephon Castle into the mix, who is, other than Wembanyama, the best player on offense, the best player on defense. I mean, a two-way guy. The fact that San Antonio has two players that are legitimately good on offense, we'll say good because I'm not going to call Castle great on offense the way that Victor Wembanyama is great on offense, but then both of them are legitimate studs when it comes to playing defense. Their defense looks a little different. Obviously, Wembanyama is as tall as the building, so him blocking shots makes it very easy. But the defense that Castle plays, the on-ball defense, is something that I think is going to be a little bit more impactful considering where the Knicks came from. And what I mean by that was the road they took to get here. In the games against Cleveland, the fourth quarter game plan was pretty simple. Get James Harden on Jalen Brunson. You did that and you were going to win. There was no stopping him. We all saw it. Kenny Atkinson can say as many times as he would like, James Harden can say as many times as he would like, that Harden plays defense at a really high level. I have four eyes. All four of them showed me that James Harden does not play defense at a very high level in the NBA. Sometimes I think critics of the NBA miss out on proper criticism of defense because they don't know the schemes and the coverages and what teams are running. That was not the case with James Harden. They ISO'd him and they said, everybody get to your corner. It's just going to be Brunson and Harden, and we're going to see. We're 1v1 in this bad boy at the top of the key, and Brunson won every single time. That's not how that's going to work in this series against San Antonio. How is he going to respond? But also, how is he going to handle Castle? He spoke about that. Jalen Brunson did. He was asked about playing against a guy that is as good at on-ball defense as Stephon Castle, and here's what he said.
2: It's great. I think his intensity and tenacity is special. He plays with a chip on his shoulder. He's had that since I've seen him at UConn, and the way he's played over these first couple years of his career, I mean, he's going to be a great player, a great defender, and but he's tough. It's something you have to game plan for. Just be smart.
1: He's going to be really tough. That's going to be such a fun matchup. Yeah, I really do believe that Jalen Brunson, over the course of the last couple of seasons, but specifically in this postseason, has cemented his place as a legitimate superstar. I don't know that the Knicks are going to be a perennial NBA Finals team. In fact, I would go so far as to say if they continue with the team they have put together now, that they're not. I think they need a little bit more because the Eastern Conference is not going to be as dead as it was this year forever, right? There was too many teams that were tanking in the East. There were too many injuries. Eventually, teams are going to get better, and the raising tide is going to lift all of these sunken ships. In the Eastern Conference right now, it's going to be a little bit more difficult for New York. Plus, you know, Detroit's not going to be terrible for, or not terrible, but Detroit's not going to be a one-man show for forever. They'll eventually have someone else who can score in the postseason alongside Cade Cunningham. So this feels like a really great shot for New York. And if I'm Jalen Brunson, I'm asking myself, do I want to be a champion? This is going to sound so mean. I promise it's not intended to be. But if I'm Jalen Brunson, I'm asking myself, do I want to be a champion? Do I want to be Jimmy Butler? Yeah, Jimmy Butler had this iconic run to the NBA Finals, not once but twice, where he was playoff Jimmy, Miami Heat Jimmy, bubble Jimmy. I mean, he gave us an iconic meme after the bubble or during that bubble finals against the Los Angeles Lakers because he was doing everything under the sun to put Miami in a position to win. Ultimately, they did not. We remember that run to the postseason very fondly, at least I do, because it was so much fun to watch. Jimmy Butler was must-see television. A guy that, generally speaking, was not like a casual 40-point scorer became a casual 40-point scorer. And a guy that I'd always loved watching in Chicago and Minnesota and Philadelphia. I thought Philadelphia made a terrible decision when they got rid of Jimmy Butler and kept Tobias Harris with that core group of guys where Joel Embiid was, I thought, playing really good basketball. But watching Jimmy Butler in that series was awesome. It was so much fun. He didn't win, though. It's like Jalen Brunson could go out there and perform at a really high level, and he could score 40 a night for six games, five games, however long the series goes, and it still might not be enough. So the question for Jalen Brunson is, do you want to be a champion, or do you want to be a guy that falls in line most recently with like a Jimmy Butler? If you're a little bit older, maybe you could look at like a Charles Barkley or the Jazz when it was Stockton and Malone for all those years when they kept running in to Jordan. For the Knicks, you're looking at the guy that is going to be at least this upcoming generation's Michael Jordan. The kids that are just getting into basketball now, they're going to know the name LeBron James and Steph Curry, but they're looking at like Anthony Edwards and they're looking at Victor Wembanyama as this is our guy. They have an opportunity, New York does, to best him and to give him his first finals L and then also bring a finals back to the city of New York, which is going to turn that city, which is already a madhouse, into an even madder house. The way that he attacks Castle, Jalen Brunson, is going to be a critical, critical part of that becoming a reality. And the Spurs head coach, Mitch Johnson, spoke about Castle and what he brings to the defensive side of the floor.
3: But in terms of output of energy, when you think about what he's doing defensively and offensively, it takes you to some really rare territory of names that you may not want to say because you're not comparing him to that person or this person, but the output of energy in terms of what he does defensively and offensively, it's similar to Victor in the terms of he's basically in the middle of every single play for us offensively or defensively, but he's on the basketball. That's some very rare air just in terms of output of energy.
1: We've seen a few guys recently have these kind of responsibilities. Now, those guys were superstars. And Mitch Johnson did not want to invoke the name of Stephon Castle in the same breath as like a 2019 Kawhi. And to be fair, I would not want to do that either. Because Kawhi Leonard was so unbelievable. Castle is not that. But he does have very similar responsibilities in that he's going to guard the other team's best player, and you still are asking him to produce on the offensive side of the floor. So you're still going to ask him, hey, go get a 17, but then also see if you can hold Jalen Brunson to like 24. You know, if we can get a couple of games where Jalen Brunson's getting 24, and not like a 24-12 kind of performance, like a 24-4 kind of performance where he's just struggling to get into rhythm offensively. He's not doing the greatest of job getting the teammates involved. If we can get something like that, and then you still give us 17 points, we're going to be sitting pretty good because we know this other guy, Victor Wembanyama, is going to be going absolutely bonkers on the defense of the Knicks. I have spent the entire last 24 hours trying to figure out who is going to guard Victor Wembanyama in New York, and I don't have an answer still. Unless they're going to go with OG Anunoby or the potential of Josh Hart and just play small ball with the 7'5 stud and say, we're going to hope that physicality is really what takes us to the promised land. I would not put all of my eggs in that particular basket because I think Victor Wembanyama's kind of learned from that. I do think Victor Wembanyama has picked up on, if they are going to throw smaller bodies at me, I know how to maneuver myself. I know how to make the most out of it, and I know how to get a bucket and put my team in position to where they're going to end up winning the game because of it. 310-840-4910, 310-840-4910. That's the talk and text line. You want to get in on the talk and text line, that is your way to do so. We're talking NBA Finals here. When we get back, we got a little bit more intel on the injury that might sideline Mitch Robinson. We don't really know what the deal is with Mitch Robinson, but we do know how he hurt himself, and it is not great. You'll hear that when we get back. We're talking NBA Finals. It's the final round of the basketball season. 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
0: Myles Garrett has been traded to the Rams. The NFL Defensive Player of the Year joins league MVP Matthew Stafford. It's the biggest move of the offseason, with Los Angeles now a heavy favorite to win the Super Bowl. Can anyone knock off Myles Garrett and the Rams? Westwood One Sports.
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5: This is the last mention I'm going to make of Saturday and the 6-5 loss to the Baltimore Orioles. There, obviously, it was a game that, you know, even John Schneider said it post game. They were playing with fire the whole day. Trey Savage walks career high 7 batters, yet, you know, he gets them to ground into like what two double plays, yeah, over that time. And obviously, I Jeff Hoffman is of course going to get the initial blame for it all, but they had a couple defensive miscues as well. And I don't know, I think, you know, after he plunked Kobe Mayo, that's probably when I would have gone and gave him the hook if I'm John Schneider. And I know Schneider's been willing to go down with Jeff Hoffman at points this year, but what do you kind of want to put, who's to really point and blame there on Saturday? With they should have walked away with a 5-1 win when they probably didn't deserve it, but they lose 6-5.
6: Yeah, it's tough to win a baseball game when you walk 11 guys as a team, for sure. But yeah, no, I think kind of going into the ninth inning with a 5-1 lead, like you said, you know, you expect to win that game 100 times out of 100. And, you know, even after Jeff Hoffman strikes out Samuel Basayo to lead off the inning, you know, the win percentage

0: answer still, unless they're going to go with OG Anunoby or the potential of Josh Hart and just play small ball with the 7-5 stud and say, we're going to hope that physicality is really what takes us to the promised land. I would not put all of my eggs in that particular basket because I think Victor Wembanyama's kind of learned from that. I do think Victor Wembanyama has picked up on, if they are going to throw smaller bodies at me, I know how to maneuver myself. I know how to make the most out of it, and I know how to get a bucket and put my team in position to where they're going to end up winning the game because of it. 310-840-4910, 310-840-4910. That's the talk and text line. You want to get in on the talk and text line, that is your way to do so. We're talking NBA Finals here. When we get back, we got a little bit more intel on the injury that might sideline Mitch Robinson. We don't really know what the deal is with Mitch Robinson, but we do know how he hurt himself, and it is not great. You'll hear that when we get back. We're talking NBA Finals. It's the final round of the basketball season. 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
1: Myles Garrett has been traded to the Rams. The NFL Defensive Player of the Year joins league MVP Matthew Stafford. It's the biggest move of the offseason, with Los Angeles now a heavy favorite to win the Super Bowl. Can anyone knock off Myles Garrett and the Rams? Westwood One Sports. Sportsnet 960, The Fan.
2: This is the last mention I'm going to make of Saturday and the 6-5 loss to the Baltimore Orioles. There, obviously, it was a game that, you know, even John Schneider said it post game. They were playing with fire the whole day. Trey Savage walks career high 7 batters, yet you know he gets them to ground into like what two double plays over that time. And obviously, I Jeff Hoffman is of course going to get the initial blame for it all, but they had a couple defensive miscues as well. And I don't know. I think, you know, after he plunked Kobe Mayo, that's probably when I would have gone and gave him the hook if I'm John Schneider. And I know Schneider's been willing to go down with Jeff Hoffman at points this year, but what do you kind of want to put, who's the really point and blame there on Saturday with they should have walked away with a 5-1 win when they probably didn't deserve it, but they lose 6-5.
3: Yeah, it's tough to win a baseball game when you walk 11 guys as a team, for sure. But yeah, no, I think kind of going into the ninth inning with a 5-1 lead, like you said, you know, you expect to win that game 100 times out of 100. And, you know, even after Jeff Hoffman strikes out Samuel Basayo to lead off the inning, you know, the win percentage was 99%. So, you know, ultimately, I think the Jeff Hoffman thing, obviously, it's been a really hot topic for the majority of this season. And, you know, I think if you can't put him into a game with a 4-run lead right now, then, you know, when are you going to put him into a game? So to me, I kind of look at Hoffman. I think maybe, you know, like you said, you know, kind of when it's clear that maybe he doesn't have it, that you kind of make the move to the bullpen. But I also do understand maybe John Schneider sticking with him when his next option was Connor Siebold, who was DFA'd by the Tigers 2 weeks or a week prior. So I kind of think that Hoffman, you know, he's the guy where he has to kind of work his way through whatever kind of mental thing that he has with the ninth inning right now. I think you look at his stats on the year, and obviously all the expected numbers are great, all the strikeout numbers are great, but when you kind of put him into those higher leverage spots, or he comes into spots with, or when runners reach against him, it just hasn't been as good and hasn't been as sharp, whether that's from a, you know, a batted ball perspective or a command perspective. So I think kind of seeing him walk a couple guys there, like you said, hit Kobe Mayo, I think that's probably a good sign of when you need to pull shoot, and maybe you know, they

0: did it a bat or two late, but I do at least understand, you know, when Connor Siebold is the guy, and no offense to Connor Siebold, you know, fine pitcher who's kind of revived his career this year. But I think when you're paying Jeff Hoffman as much as you are, and you know, there's some stuff under the hood that shows that he is this elite strikeout pitcher, I do kind of understand maybe going down with him in that situation.
1: Behind him in the bullpen generally is Louis Varland, and they have been using him in any and all situations. In the month of May, Varland, 15 innings pitched in 13 appearances, struck out, I believe it was 16, and had an ERA of 0. So obviously he has been incredibly effective. His ERA for the season is now down to 0.29. which is insane. So I can understand wanting to use him in all situations, but is there a concern that you are burning this guy out?
0: You know, maybe a little bit. I think you kind of look at the entirety of their bullpen, right? And excuse me, Louis Varland has been used a ton. You know, Braden Fisher and Mason Fluharty, even Adam Macko has been used a bunch since he's been called up. So, you know, I think, you know, there's a little bit of concern, but really with the position that they're in, you know, there really isn't any room for error where they can afford not to go to a guy like that. So I think, you know, it's one of those things where you kind of pitch him until maybe he doesn't have kind of this level of effectiveness. But, you know, I he's been so incredible this year, like the best reliever in baseball type of conversation in a year where Mason Miller has been historically good as well. So, you know, I think there is certainly a situation where you would like to not use him as aggressively and as often as they had. But, you know, kind of the one thing that he's done for them since they acquired him via trade has been be available, you know, whether that's in the postseason or down the stretch last year. So you know, I think for a guy who kind of has a starter's background, you know, I think maybe there's a little bit of a less concern with maybe how he might respond later in the year. But I think, you know, when he's pitching like this right now and you're in this situation where you can't really afford to lose tight games, or you kind of need to take your shot to win every close game that you're in, you know, I think it's kind of the situation. And, you know, with Jimmy Garcia hurt and with Jeff Hoffman underperforming, it's been so huge for him to kind of step in and be that guy. And hopefully, you know, there'll be some room for the rest of the season where either the offense picks up the bullpen a little bit, or Jeff Hoffman or Jimmy Garcia or some of these other relievers are able to kind of step up and maybe give him a little bit of a break later in the year. You know, I think you kind of look up and down that bullpen right now, and you know, I think it's four guys who started the year in Buffalo between Macko, Yariel Rodriguez, Hayden Younger, and I guess Connor Siebold started the year with another team, but four guys who weren't kind of in there in the opening day configuration.

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1: At the Denton Day on Twitter, 310-840-4910, 310-840-4910. That is the talk and text line to get in touch with the program. NBA Finals tip off tonight. Game number one, San Antonio and New York. A lot of eyes on Victor Wembanyama. Even more eyes on the player that's going to be guarding Victor Wembanyama. And we're unsure of what direction the Knicks are going to go. Do they try and match him with height and maybe they throw a cat on him or a Mitchell Robinson? I would hope if it is one of those two, it would be Mitchell Robinson and not Karl Anthony Towns, because I don't think Karl Anthony Towns is going to thrive in that position guarding Victor Wembanyama. Maybe they go small ball with a like an Alex Caruso-esque kind of thought process with a Josh Hart or maybe an OG Anunoby. And OG's a little bit taller than Alex Caruso is, but maybe you go in that direction. But then you have to take one of those two guys off of the potential of Stephon Castle or Harper, right? So it's going to be, there are a lot of options for the Knicks. Unfortunately, one of their options, at least for the defending of Victor Wembanyama, got himself into a little bit of trouble. We don't know what exactly, but Mitchell Robinson has an injured pinky, and we got some clarification because I didn't see it happen in a basketball game, and I thought I was going crazy. I was like, how did nobody see what happened in the game that would have led to Mitchell Robinson breaking his pinky finger? Well, Shams Charania jumped on one of the ESPN programs, and he said it was not something that happened during a game.
2: But how did this all happen during the Knicks off week? That is the question. The details are murky. What I can say, what I do know, is that Mitchell Robinson hurt himself at his own home. And so, ill-opportune time for an injury, of course.
1: Ill-opportune time for an injury is correct. This is a guy that's going to play really quality minutes in the NBA Finals, and he did something around the house, I would presume, or at least maybe I would hope. I don't know. I don't know what you could do around the house that would result in the breaking of a pinky. I would also maybe. Not that I'm in a pocket watch here, but if it's the NBA Finals, I wouldn't be doing much around the house. I would be paying somebody to do anything around the house. Whether that was like, can an oven door break your pinky? Maybe can. Maybe close the oven door on the pinky. Whatever it is, I'm having door holders at my crib if I'm going and playing in the NBA Finals. I'm quite literally walking around anywhere that is not a basketball floor wrapped in bubble wrap, especially considering that you have to go and play against Victor Wembanyama. Even if you are not the primary defender on Victor Wembanyama, you're going to see him. And you need to be prepared for that. So breaking the pinky around the house is a bad look. I don't really need more information, if I'm being honest. You know, like, it almost kind of sounded like Shams was positioning that as like, what are the details of this story? It's a mystery. I don't really care about that. I just need to know if he's playing or not. I don't have any time for the drama. I mean, it has to be like, if there is some real drama to it, it has to be so unbelievably juicy drama for me to care about it at this point. He's going up and playing Victor Wembanyama. I care way more about that than what he did to break his pinky finger. I just need to know if the guy is going to be playing or not and what the situation is with a guy that could be seeing Victor Wembanyama. Got a text message saying that OG is going to be the Wemby stopper in the NBA Finals. That's a lot easier said than done. I'd love to see it. I think he does present the best matchup for Victor Wembanyama, but I do wonder what that is going to mean for his game on the offensive side of the floor, because he's been really good. I mean, OG Anunoby has very quietly been one of the best players in the entire postseason because of what he does on both the offensive and defensive side of the floor. Jalen Brunson gets a majority of the attention in New York for reasons that should be relatively obvious. He's had a great postseason run, and he's clearly the leader of the basketball team. So he gets a lot of the attention, but OG Anunoby has done a lot of the dirty work during the postseason. I would say right now he's definitively had a better postseason than Karl Anthony Towns has. And if I'm Karl Anthony Towns, I got to understand that this is a big moment for me. This NBA Finals is a big moment for me. He was tasked, fair or unfair, He was tasked as being kind of the savior in New York. Not savior, so to speak, but he was a very key part in what was going to be New York getting back to the finals, which he has succeeded in doing. But I remember when he was coming out of Kentucky, and he was this great player at Kentucky. And he was dubbed as a future MVP. I have always hated that. There's one MVP every single year. So saying that a guy's going to be a future MVP is a little much before they played an NBA game before. So maybe that intrinsically is why I have tended to hate watch Karl Anthony Towns. It's more than just that. But that could play a factor into it. It's more so that I just don't love the way that he plays basketball. He's this big, hulking dude, and he likes to shoot threes. Get your back to the basket on the block and back somebody down. I mean, we saw him try it with DeMarcus Cousins years ago in Minnesota. That one did not work. But hit the gym, squat a lot more, get the Mr. Positive squat routine, and then back somebody down in the post. I just don't think we see him do that enough, and that's become very, very frustrating. But he was dubbed as like this future MVP when he got to the league. If he does not play well in the NBA Finals, they're going to go and find somebody else. Because it's very clear, like at the time when Kat and Brunson were paired together, there was like a real question of who was going to be number one, because you didn't really know with Brunson yet. You had an idea that he could be really good because you had seen what he did in Dallas, but you didn't know for sure. Nobody knew for sure. Even in the last couple of years is when we finally started to figure out, oh, yeah, that, you know what, he actually is really, really good and really, really clutch. But if Kat doesn't play well in the NBA Finals, what is the incentive to keeping him? You have your superstar in Brunson. Go get another superstar. OG's under contract for a long time. Josh Hart's under contract. You don't even got to play Josh Hart, you know, mega money anyway. So you got your two guys in Brunson and OG, a bunch of other guys that fill the roster and play quality minutes for you, still under contract. Why would you not look to move off of Karl Anthony Towns if he doesn't perform at a high enough level in the NBA Finals to go find somebody that does? So this is a very big series for Kat. They don't have to win necessarily, but if he puts up some stinkers, man, he gonna be fine. He gonna be smelling some stinkers in another town, because they're gonna chew him up and spit him out. Especially with Giannis looming, you know, the longer that we take to get a resolution with Giannis, the more I'm convinced. And there are more teams than just Miami in play here. He's been pretty adamant he wants to go to Miami, at least if you believe some of the reports that have come out about Giannis. I'm done with the whole Giannis situation, by the way. It's become so annoying, and mostly it's him that's become so annoying. I love a good troll. Love a good troll. I do feel like he goes over the top with it. He was on record talking about opening a restaurant in Milwaukee that he would eat at after games on a regular basis for years to come. And I'm just like so sick of this dude. Do you want to be there or do you not? This, he loves me, he loves me not. He loves me, he loves me not. At this stage of life, I have no time for it. I didn't even have time for it when that was like a thing when I was younger. But now that I'm in my 30s and this dude's in his 30s, I don't need any of that. Do you want to be there? Do you not want to be there? And if you don't want to be there, which we know that he does not want to be there. If you don't want to be there, stop teasing the people of Milwaukee, suggesting that you might still be there. What is to gain from that? The restaurant's going to be successful whether you're there or not, if we're just being honest. If you put yourself in the restaurant game and have a bunch of good business people and some good restaurant managers and people that are not going to steal your money, the restaurant is going to be fine. Teasing the fan base would be like, I could be here after games when I'm a member of the team still, despite the fact that I've spent almost a calendar year openly flirting with the idea of leaving. It's actually been longer than that. I was being generous. It's really been like 2.5 years that he's been flirting with this idea of not being a member of the Milwaukee Bucks anymore. I mean, how much longer are we going to do this? There was a report today that linked him to Golden State and then unlinked him to Golden State because the report said that he does not want to play second fill to Steph Curry. And here's where I'm lost. Here's where I'm lost in this entire process. You want to go play for an organization that's in a position to win, right? Check mark. Got that one. Yes. Here we go. 1-0 here. But you also want to be the guy. You're already the guy at your current organization. So really what you're seeing is that, like, they're not great at their job. They put themselves in salary cap hell and traded all the draft picks away for guys that didn't work here, despite the fact that some of those guys were my friends. But they also traded my friends because I'm a friendly person. But you do all those things, and I'm just looking at this being like, yeah, I'm good. I'd actually rather get traded to a place that I can then go be the guy at. When you're that to me is, I think a lot of people might miss out on some of the damage that the Kevin Durant tenure in Golden State did to the perception of that fan base. I was always in favor of Kevin Durant going there. The objective is to win championships. If you feel like you can win a championship in Golden State, which they clearly did, then go playing Golden State. That's what free agency is. Is it weird that they're the team that beat you? Yeah, but who cares? The objective is to go win championships. But what we found in the departure of Kevin Durant is that there was nothing humanly possible he could do to ever be considered the guy in Golden State. That is and always will be Steph Curry's team. And while Giannis would fit tremendously, like tremendously, with Steph Curry, I think he looks back on that. The experience that Kevin Durant had, where nothing he did was good enough. Nobody was ever going to love him in Golden State the way that he deserved to be loved and celebrated for bringing them championships, because it was always going to be Steph's team. Despite the fact that Steph is now significantly older. I mean, the Kevin Durant stuff happened like 10 years ago now to this point. So he is significantly older and does not have a whole lot of years left on the plate. So you're playing second fiddle to Steph Curry for at max 3 years. Probably a little less, maybe 2 years now. Like, I don't know how much longer Steph actually wants to actively play. He has his hands in so many other pots at this point. I'm just ready for the Giannis thing to be done, man, because the more that I hear from him and the more that we get reports on the things that he's feeling, it's just exhausting. It's like, it's so bad. Just pull the trigger on the trade and save us the misery that we're being put through by this constant, like, teasing of a fan base and teasing of really our intelligence. 310-840-4910, 310-840-4910. That is our talk and text line. Got a texter chiming in, says that Cat needs to dominate the Spurs for the Knicks to win the championship. I tend to be in agreeance there. You know, you can kind of get by with Jalen Brunson not averaging, let's just say, 30 a game and still win. I don't think there is a possibility where Cat has what would be defined as a bad series. Statistically, that could go a lot of different directions, but you know what a bad series is when you see one. If Karl Anthony Towns has a bad series against the Spurs, they are going to lose. For New York, he might be the most important player, at least offensively, for their operation. And they've been a juggernaut, New York has. I mean, they've just mowed through everybody that's in the Eastern Conference, but it was the Eastern Conference, which has been notoriously pretty bad for years, but specifically this year, because everybody was tanking, and then the teams in the postseason just were good teams, but they weren't like excellent teams. So we don't really know how the Knicks are going to look against a team that in San Antonio, we know they're excellent. So I agree with the texter. I think Karl Anthony Towns is going to need to be really, really good. He's going to need to play his best basketball ever if he wants to be successful. Can he do it? Do you trust Karl Anthony Towns to play good enough to help lead the Knicks to an NBA championship? 310-840-4910, 310-840-4910. We'll take some of your phone calls when we get back. It's Westwood One Sports Night with Dent Day, sitting in for Lynette Willingham on a Tuesday, now Wednesday morning, here on Westwood One Sports Night.
0: Game one of the NBA Finals is here. Knicks, Spurs, 53 years of waiting for New York, and a championship legacy in San Antonio. It's Wemby's arrival versus history in the Big Apple. It all begins tomorrow night. Westwood One Sports.
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4: 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If you gamble, use your game sense. We'll talk to Adnan Burke coming up at 8:30. Intern Sam with the French Open update coming up as well. We'll do that, I think, in the 8 o'clock hour. First half of the 8 o'clock. And we have another pair of tickets courtesy of Play Alberta to give away as the Stamps kick off their season Friday at home against the Bombers. And then quickly have a week two bye, Cron. They have a week two bye.
5: What? Week two bye? That's amazing.
4: Yeah. So they play one game. It's like, okay. It
5: took me a little while to figure
4: shut
5: out.
4: It down.
5: I thought that was all one word.
4: Nope. Shut it down. Week two bye. Mr. Brent Cron, Big Show Flames analyst, Stanley Cup observer in studio right now. Canada lost to Norway in the bronze medal game at the Worlds yesterday, Croner. Norway's first medal since 1920 in the tournament. The tournament started in 1920. It's the first time they've ever won a medal, and they beat a team that had Sidney Crosby and Macklin Celebrini on it.
5: Yeah, you know, I did not watch the game.
4: I did.
5: But I did get a notification that Canada scored two goals. And I'm like, why are they celebrating Canada scoring two goals? I know Norway had a great tournament. They were upsetting. Didn't they knock out the Americans too? Or no?
4: Canada beat the Americans.
5: Oh, Canada beat the Americans. Okay, anyway. So Norway still had a good enough tournament to be there. And then when I saw on the ticker on the Sportsnet app, when it popped up, my notification says Canada gets two quick ones and ties the game. I'm like, what? And then I turned it on. And I'm like, there's like 15 seconds left in the third period. They were down this whole game to Norway. Then you watch the overtime, and it's, you know, short side on Jet Greaves there. Boom, in the net. There's just, it's world championships. For guys over there across the ocean, gold medals and all that kind of stuff is more, it's very important to them. It's very important to Canadians and North Americans as well. But this tournament is just, it's fun to watch, but the intensity isn't there from the Canadians, I find. Maybe you guys watch it. Am I wrong here? You don't see them. They finish their long NHL season. They play 82 games, and they come over, and the ones that don't make the playoffs or get bumped out in the first round come and play. It's more of a, I don't even want to say vacation, but that expectation of Canada winning these things is, it's not there, right? Not anymore. It should be. But all these nations are, they lost to Denmark last year, but didn't they get goalied?
6: With a better team last year.
5: Right?
6: Yeah.
5: So what is it? I mean, I don't like, it actually makes me angry. It does, watching Canada get beat by Norway, get beat by Denmark. That's not how it's supposed to go, right?
4: Mm-hmm. Yeah, three NHLers, Norway.
5: And, like, the USA won last year.
4: Yep.
5: They won it, and
4: Tage Thompson. Back-to-back years where a Buffalo Sabre scores the gold medal.
5: Hellenius this year with...
4: Yeah,
5: Finland?
4: Tage Thompson last year, yeah.
6: Hellenius.
5: Mm-hmm. I wondered, remember this old viral video of Pasi Nurminen after I think the Finns won the World Championships years ago, of him he's getting so drunk on the airplane he fell down the stairs, and then he got up. It's actually worth a Google. Pasi Nurminen falls down Finnair. He's the assistant coach, and as he gets out of the plane, he needs a little assistance. And then he just basically turns into a barrel roll. He's wearing his gold medal, his shirt's untucked.
6: Oh, yeah. This guy's looking good.
5: And he's but he takes his hand off the rail here.
6: Hand off the railing.
5: And then he misses a step.
6: Oh,
5: and then he.
6: Thunder. Oh.
5: They're all just dying laughing.
6: They're just laughing at him. Yeah.
5: If you need a pick me up today and it's Monday, and if somebody says happy Monday to you and you have to hold it all in to tell them to be quiet, go to your office, Google Pasi Nurminen falling down the stairs. It's actually worth it. It's pretty funny.
4: I want to ask our listeners on the Jason Mortgage text line for our second pair of Stamps and Bombers tickets coming up this Friday. Are you concerned about where hockey in Canada's headed right now? I kind of brought it up earlier. I know it's the World Championships, and do we really care in all grand scheme of things? But Canada lost to a team with three NHLers with Celebrini and Crosby on it, really? When laden with NHLers and the payroll was hundreds of millions of dollars on Team Canada, lost that. Didn't win the gold at the Olympics. Yeah, I know they got goalied in the gold medal game, but needed to beat overtime to beat the Czechs. Came back to beat the Finns. Haven't won the World Championship since 23. Haven't won the World Juniors since 23. Lost to Denmark last year.
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1: Been a big week for Jay-Z. How about that? The whole stimulus package. It's up there. At the Denton Day on Twitter, 310-840-4910, 310-840-4910. Talking a little bit of NBA Finals. I'm going to shift into some college football in a second because there's something going on that is perplexing me, and it doesn't make any sort of sense. But we'll get to that momentarily. We're taking some of your phone calls and some of your text messages. We're also live on YouTube, so you can come hang out with us. The stream gets a little active. You can see me and all of my 2 a.m. glory at this point. Not a lot of makeup going on this face. So I respond to some of the comments in the chat. Our guy Pete says that Mitchell Robinson shoots free throws like me in a rec league game at the Y. Joke is on Pete. I'm a 5'10 white dude. Free throws are the only good thing that I can do on a basketball floor. So I should actually give Mitchell Robinson some tips because that's the only positive impact that I have. I don't play defense. I can shoot threes a little bit, but not well enough. Nasty at the free throw line, though. Charity stripe for a reason, and I am there to give some charity. We got a couple of texters. Trills in Baltimore says that Spurs in five. Close game one, blowout game two, split the Knicks at home, and then Spurs finish back home. So Trill says Spurs in five. I've been of the belief that it's going to be the Spurs in six in the NBA Finals. I think the Knicks get at least one at home. Maybe they get two at home, so you get 2-2 going back to San Antonio, and then from that point, the Spurs clean house, and they win the final two to win it in MSG, which I think would actually be kind of funny. 310-840-4910. Let's go out to Jim. Jim is in Boston, wants to talk about Karl Anthony Towns and the Knicks. Jim, what's up, man? You're on the program.
2: Yeah, I totally agree with that texter. Karl Anthony Towns is going to have a really good series. Brunson can't do it alone. SGA, they proved it with SGA. He couldn't beat him without having Williams on his side. So Kyle's going to have a 11 to 15 rebound average, I think, throughout the series to sort of offset some of Wemby's points, because everybody else sort of balances out as far as the depth and the bench and whatnot. So Wemby is basically, you got to sort of offset him somehow. And that's right. It's going to have to come from Karl Anthony Towns.
1: Yeah, he's going to have to play the best basketball of his life. And Jim, I appreciate the call. It's going to have to be the best version of Karl Anthony Towns that we have seen, at least certainly in the playoffs. He's going to need to be efficient as hell. He's going to need to be active on the glass. He's going to need to be active defensively. And at times, he's going to have to step up to the assignment of guarding Victor Wembanyama. While I think OG Anunoby is going to be their primary option for guarding Victor Wembanyama, he is not going to be the only person. They do not have a lockdown caliber of defender that they can just throw on a 7'5 alien. In fairness, most teams do not. But because of that, I think you'll see a lot of different bodies on Wemby. And when Cat's number is called, someone gets in foul trouble, Mitchell Robinson, OG, whoever it is, when Karl Anthony Towns' number is called, he's going to have to play very, very high-level basketball. The worst thing that you could do is become a meme and get dunked on by Wembanyama and then go and lose the finals. Someone's going to potentially have that happen to them on the New York Knicks. Though I do think the Knicks bench is, I think I would take the bench of the Knicks over the bench of the Spurs. I think I would. Because I think they have guys, the youthfulness of the Spurs does worry me a little bit. Their bench isn't the most youthful thing in the world, but just the general youthfulness of the Spurs does worry me a little bit. I do think maybe Dylan Harper, I guess he does count as a bench guy. So maybe I'm more in favor of their bench rather than the Knicks. For some reason, I had it in my mind that Dylan Harper was starting because he'd been playing as well as he had been. But man, I said this yesterday, and I want to double back on it. There is going to be a Landry Shamet game in the NBA Finals. And that sounds silly to some of y'all, but there is going to be a game where Landry Shamet comes off the bench, and he's not going to go like for 40. But there's going to be a game where he hits a couple of threes, and they're going to be daggers, and he's going to have like 17. And you're going to be looking at the box score being like, holy, Landry Shamet is cooking right now. That's going to happen at some point in the NBA Finals. It's only a matter of which game does that happen in. But that's going to happen. 310-840-4910, 310-840-4910. I need to get this off of my chest. I don't like feeling like an idiot. That is, if you were to interview me and ask me, Denton, what is your biggest weakness? I don't like feeling like an idiot. That's such a tough weakness that I have. I've been following along mildly with the Brendan Swoersby story. And I say mildly because I don't really think you need to follow along. He's not going to play again. And the fact that they're dragging this out to the lengths that they are is fascinating to me, that they're even allowed to drag this thing on to the lengths that they are. But what is even more confusing is that now coaches are being asked about the potential of Brendan Swoersby in a supplemental draft. And it's confusing because why on earth would Brendan Swoersby be in a supplemental draft in the NFL? Why I'm feeling like an idiot is because the NFL and college athletics have been really clear with one thing. You can get away with a lot in the NFL and in college athletics. The one thing that you cannot do is gamble. It's a pretty hard, fast rule, especially when you are gambling on teams that you are a part of, because that means you are gambling on something that you could theoretically have a direct influence in, which is what Brendan Swoersby had been doing. And you can argue the case, which his legal team is, that it is a mental health situation and that he has went through treatment, therefore he should not be punished. The NCAA should work on helping people in his position, not punishing them. And I think both things can be true. The NCAA should absolutely do everything in their power to make sure that the mental health of their student athletes is as good as can be. With that said, mental health is not a get out of jail free card. You can't do the gambling. I like to gamble. I'm not a member of the team. You can't do the gambling. It's like the crystal clear rule that these leagues have put forth. So when you get caught gambling, and you get caught gambling the way that he was gambling, you're not going to be allowed to play again. And there's no chance that Roger Goodell is going to welcome with open arms a guy that was gambling on his own team. We like to make fun of Roger Goodell on this show. You make to like fun of Roger Goodell on social media and call him an idiot and a dummy and all these things. And in some instances, that could be true. You know where it's not true? He's not dumb enough to build up the NFL to the way that he has and have them be partners with most of these gambling companies and then just welcome in a guy that is not playing his final year of college for a championship contending team because he wanted to bet on his own team. That doesn't make any sense to me. And anytime I see these things pop up, I feel like I'm being treated like I'm an idiot, like I'm 5 years old. It feels patronizing. The idea that this guy is ever going to play again is silly to me. It sucks for Texas Tech. I can understand why they might want to defend their guy, but there's no chance that he was ever going to come back and play after we found out the magnitude of which he was gambling. And it is so unbelievably silly to start asking NFL coaches, hey, do you think he's going to be available? No, he is not going to be available. He's not. It's just a very, very, it's a bad situation, but it's a very silly situation that we have found ourselves in. This world is just a silly world. It's Westwood One Sports Night with Denton Day. When we get back, Cleveland had a plan. I don't agree with the plan, but they had a plan for the Myles Garrett trade. I'll share that with you next on Westwood One Sports Night.
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3: Westwood One. We believe in being accountable to you, the listener, which is why we're a member of the Canadian Broadcast Standards Council. 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We'll respond to your concerns and send you information on the council and its codes.
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1: At the Denton Day on Twitter, that's how you can get in contact with me. It's been a very busy first few days of the week. NFL news, NHL, game one of the Stanley Cup playoff. Vegas takes game number one in Carolina, so that shifts home field or home ice advantage back to them. That's a huge win. They did so in pretty impressive fashion, being down 2-0 and then winning the game 5-4. We get the first game of the NBA Finals. That tips off tonight between the Spurs and the Knicks. We've had a lot of conversation on the show about that particular game and game number one. We've answered some of your phone calls. We've answered some of your text messages. You can continue to send those our way, 310-840-4910, 310-840-4910. Continuing a text message here, it says, can you give me your take on De'Aaron Fox's impact on the series? I feel like he was criticized a lot this season. However, he showed up as the only Spur with Game 7 experience, played like the vet he is. How much of an impact do you think he has on this series? I think it's a big one, right? Not as big as Victor Wembanyama, but the quickness of De'Aaron Fox. The Knicks only have so many bodies that are good defenders. And what I mean by that is Jalen Brunson is not a good defender. Like, let's make that very clear. They got four guys on their lineup. If you put together the perfect New York Knicks lineup, it's Brunson, it's Hart, it's Bridges, it's Cat, it's OG Anunoby, right? Those are your five. That's your perfect Knicks lineup. Four of those guys are really good defenders. Jalen Brunson is not. So if you are De'Aaron Fox, the impact that he's going to have when the Knicks play that lineup, you're going to hunt Jalen Brunson with De'Aaron Fox. It's not going to be as bad as what Brunson did to James Harden, but it's not going to be good if you're the Knicks. He can't defend him. Even in his older age, I say that kind of tongue-in-cheek because De'Aaron Fox is not old, but even in his older age, he still has a level of quickness that I feel like is underestimated. Now, by game 3 or 4, you'll probably have a good hang for it, but in games 1 or 2, he's going to be moving at a speed that catches you off guard a little bit if you are a defender, and I think that's what his impact is going to be. He's going to be a guy in the middle phase of the game, right? In football, we call the middle eight. You can call it the same thing in basketball. The middle eight, the final 4 minutes of the second quarter and the first 4 minutes of the third quarter. That feels like if there's a position where De'Aaron Fox is going to thrive, it's there. I mean, coming out of the halftime intermission and just deciding, I'm going to go score 7 points in a row. Watch this. And then going and doing it. So I think he's going to have a huge impact in that way. It's not going to be nearly as sexy as like a Victor Wembanyama, who I think by the end of it's going to average at least 25-15 and win a finals MVP. But I do think De'Aaron Fox is going to have a big enough impact to where you're going to be watching parts of the game and being like, damn, they're lucky they have him as the point guard. At the Denton Day, again, that was a text message from our talking text line at 310-840-4910, 310-840-4910. Biggest story of the day has been the Cleveland Browns and the fallout from the trade of Myles Garrett and getting inside the head of the decision makers in Cleveland that made the trade. And I had said yesterday that I don't think that Cleveland got as much as they could have for Myles Garrett, and I didn't think that they really shopped Myles Garrett as much as they should have. And then their general manager, Andrew Berry, all but confirmed that today. There was a plan in place for Cleveland to where they wanted a premier player and they wanted high-level draft capital, but they didn't want just draft picks. That was their plan. Here's what Andrew Berry said today about not shopping Myles Garrett the way that most people thought they would have.
2: That wasn't the goal. That wasn't the goal of Myles. And probably what I mentioned on the onset, if we were to trade Myles, it's a very narrow universe of deals that satisfy it. Everyone wants to have a Myles Garrett on their team. Not everyone can afford that acquisition cost in terms of players, you know, picks and dollars.
1: So they wanted players, picks, and, well, the dollars thing was more, can you take on the Myles Garrett contract? But they wanted players and picks, which makes the acquisition of Jared Verse a little bit more understanding. And it makes it a little bit more digestible if you are a fan of the Cleveland Browns. Whether you agree with their decision-making or not is not fully relevant. I do feel like bad decisions are a little bit easier to stomach, knowing that they were at least a part of a plan. Maybe either that or the plan just sucks. But I'd much rather have you have a thought out plan that I don't agree with rather than doing something off the cuff randomly with no thought put into it, and then you kind of screw yourself. Like, if they would have just traded Myles Garrett with no thought put into it, then they're storming the facility, the fans are, and with pitchforks and the whole nine, right? It's a bad scene in Cleveland. So at the very least, there was a plan. Now, I still think the plan isn't very good, so let's be very clear about that. I think the plan sucks. I think you still could have gotten more for Myles Garrett. I think you should have wanted to get more for Myles Garrett. And while Jared Verse is a very good player, I would have taken three first-rounders over Jared Verse and one first-rounder. If I was in the position where I was negotiating the deal, I would have been very okay with that. Give me three firsts, and I can hope that I am smart enough to utilize these three firsts to ultimately find a guy that could be as good as a Jared Verse. Because if you think about it, if you get three firsts in a trade, you're effectively giving yourself, you know, six first-round picks, because you're also going to have first-round picks unless you were dumb enough to trade those away. So you're going to give yourself multiple first-round picks for years to come. You're telling me you couldn't hit on at least one, if not multiple, of those first-round picks? Like, I feel like there was a rhyme or reason to really be in the market for first-round picks rather than the players. Because, like, look, man, his job ain't saved because he traded for Jared Verse. The organization's not going to keep you because, like, oh, well, you traded Myles Garrett, our team still stinks because they're going to stink this year. But at least you got Jared Verse. He's a good player. He's not a career-saving player. So I would have given myself as many swings at the draft as possible to find somebody that would have satisfied at a premier position. A premium position. Although it didn't even have to be a premium position. They just wanted a good player because rumors circulating today that they had also been in conversations with Philadelphia and they wanted Jalen Carter. Carter's a great player. I'd call him a premier player, but he's not playing a premium position because defensive tackle is just not that. Now, he might be a very rare exception because, you know, we saw what he did in Philadelphia's Super Bowl run. He was a pretty large reason as to why they were as successful as they were on the defensive side of the football. I just don't understand why you would have not opened up the floor to everybody. You still would, unless you are just so over the moon about this damn Jared Verse, and you think he is the next Myles Garrett, LOL. I don't understand why you wouldn't have opened the negotiating to everybody. That to me just feels like the intelligent way of doing things. It's smart business. How do I make sure that I get the best possible results for my operation? Well, I give myself as many opportunities as possible to find it. I'm not trying to thread the needle with one thing, you know, one at bat. Give me as many hacks at the wood as possible, and eventually I'm going to get what I'm looking for there. So I would have let everybody get into the party. You're going to start denying people pretty frequently. I don't think most people are going to want to give two, or certainly not three, first round picks. I think three really weeds out the serious contenders versus the hopefuls and the non-serious contenders. It just, to me, seems like a swing and a miss of an opportunity for Cleveland to really think of the future, because Lord knows that team's going to be ass this year. I mean, you're rolling out Deshaun Watson and Shedeur Sanders. Gross. For multiple different reasons. They all, like, everyone knows that team's not going to be very good. Their head coach should know that the team's not going to be very good. But if I'm being honest, I don't know what this dude knows. He was asked, Todd Monken was, prior to Myles Garrett being traded, about the potential of Myles Garrett being traded, and more so of Myles Garrett not being on his roster, and his response was befuddling to me.
3: But he's going to be on the team. Do you expect him to be here when we get to the season?
4: Well, he's not like any other player. I mean, I'm never told who's going to be on the team, who's not going to be on the team, if that's a question. I mean, every day we evaluate the roster. Andrew evaluates the roster. Management evaluates the roster. And like I said, he's no different than the other player we've got. So it's, I don't know how to respond to that based on, because it's really no different today than it's been for the last however many months I've been the head coach.
5: Have you been assured he'll be here June 9th?
4: No, I wasn't assured that when I took the job. I was never assured of anything when I took the job, other than once I signed my contract and whatever my contract said, that's what I was assured. And no matter what any of us coaches sign up for, is we show up every day and we coach the guys that are in the building like we've done all since we've been here. That hasn't changed.
1: If I'm taking the Cleveland Browns job, I'm asking for an assurance that Myles Garrett's going to be there. I'm not leaving to coach Shedeur Sanders or Deshaun Watson. I mean, what are you, nuts? That's not attractive in any way, shape, or form. You got one crack at this. Todd Monken's in his 60s. It's like his one shot at being an NFL head coach. And he didn't think to ask if Myles Garrett was going to be on the team. I mean, call, I don't know if this is old school or new school. I'm lost. But call me either old school or new school. I think a coach should ask who's on his roster. I think he should. I think he should have questions about the guys that he is coaching. And I think that coach, in the negotiating process, should ask about the best player on the team. He said something, Myles Garrett's just like any other player. No, he's not. Have you watched him? And have you watched everybody else on the Cleveland Browns roster? Have you watched Jared Verse, the guy that they traded for? He's a good player. He's not Myles Garrett. Guy had 25 sacks in 2025. Oh, he's just like any other player. He's the reason you took the job. Every time I listen to Cleveland and their decision makers or their important people in their operation, I feel like I lose brain cells. I mean, how is the organization that has been as bad as they have been for years still constantly as bad as they are? It feels like that should be illegal. You're telling me no one is going to come save the day for the Browns? They just keep hiring people that are confused and confused and even more confused. I don't get the premise of that. What is to gain there? It's such an idiotic organization at times, which is a bummer because their fan base deserves way better. I mean, you want to talk about the most deserving fan base in the NFL. It's not the Bills. The Bills have been good. The Bills have made it to championship games. The Browns have been dog water for decades, plural, and their fans still pack it out. It's also cold as hell there, too. That wind off the river, I've never been, but my wife is a Brown fan. That's how I know how resilient they are, because she likes the Browns, although I have transitioned her into being a Commanders fan. It's a lot easier when you just give her gifts that have Commander stuff on there. She's like, oh, all right, cool, I guess I'm a Commanders fan now. But the Cleveland fans deserve better than some of what's going on there. Like the Andrew Berry stuff you can kind of get with because there's a plan. If you got a plan, it's fine. You know, at least you put thought into the damn thing. But the coach seemingly just being clueless to the idea that Myles Garrett is not going to be here, I don't understand that one. That one does not compute in this big old head that I have resting on my shoulders. I can't make any sense out of that one. I do have some questions as to why Los Angeles was the team. Was it a love of Jared Verse, or was there other relationships that we were not privy to, like maybe a relationship between Andrew Berry and Les Snead? Because Les Snead talked about, in figuring out that Myles Garrett was available, how he could rely on that relationship to land the defensive end.
6: When Cleveland made the adjustment to his contract, not sure if it was a signal, they made an adjustment. I've got a good relationship with Andrew Berry, thought I'd just check in. You know, let's check in. Obviously, Myles and his standing with the, he's a Cleveland Brown, he's on their Mount Rushmore, so they were a no. But Andrew and I have a good relationship. We like talking about football a good bit, so I would pester him a little bit, probably jokingly at first. Kept doing that. And then we began talking a little more seriously about it. We tried to do this with draft compensation. Then the draft came and went. We picked talks back up. We tried to discuss, you know, more draft compensation. At the end of the day, and where it got a little tough for us is they asked for Jared Verse in return. And similar to what Cleveland did at first, we were a no, based on all that Jared's done for our organization.
1: I could not imagine how it would have been handled in Los Angeles. Now, maybe, you know, the Rams fans are non-existent. But when they would have found out that a team said no to Myles Garrett for Jared Verse, Jared Verse is a great player, or has the potential to be a great player. He's played two seasons there. He's had 12 total sacks. Myles Garrett had 13 in a five-week period. And that was going to be the deal that blew that up. The first part of that did sound like flirting, didn't it? Well, I just made joking comments. Then all of a sudden, it got more serious. And here we are now. Myles Garrett is my baby. That was like kind of weird. That does feel like, though, that again, the Browns,

0: nobody. And for the first time in his career, Aaron Donald's not going to see doubles. Even if he is not the same Aaron Donald that left when he retired at the age of 33, if you're just going to give him hat on a hat, he going to turn you to cat in the hat, and he going to beat you to the turf. I'm making sure that Aaron Donald is coming and playing for the Rams. And Sean McVay spoke about that today at the introductory press conference for Myles Garrett, and it sounds like he is already planting some of the seeds.
1: A lot of Aaron Donald coming back. Is that a possibility? Have you thought about it?
2: Listen, if he's interested, you know, there is no... Here's what I'll say. You talk to Aaron and you see what he's saying about that. But here's what I would tell you guys overall, too, is... you know, Aaron's a guy that I stay really close in touch with, and I know the respect that he has for Miles. Talk to him about the opportunity to be able to bring him on board. If Aaron decides he wants to dust him off at the age of 35, I bet you he could still do it at a pretty high clip.
0: I feel pretty confident he could still do it at a pretty high clip. I mean, that had to be a fun conversation the first time they talked to one another after Myles Garrett was traded there. Just pick up the phone. What the? You gonna come back? You up? And he should. And by the way, he said, you should ask him. Well, people did. And Aaron Donald was sending text message out saying, I just got to find that fire again. That shouldn't be that difficult. We see the way this dude works out. And again, you're playing with Myles Garrett. It's not like you're walking back into a situation where your team's going to go 6-11, you know, 5-12. You're walking into a potential Super Bowl team to get a second Super Bowl ring for you. A first for Myles Garrett, a second for Matthew Stafford, a second for Sean McVay. Also, their relationship is so tight that they almost retired together in like 2001. After they beat the Bengals, McVay, that was the first time McVay flirted the idea of doing television. And that was the first year that Aaron Donald flirted the idea of retiring. So when he talks about them being close, they like plan each other's lives together with retirements. So there is a real relationship between those two guys. I need Aaron Donald back on the field. I've missed watching Aaron Donald play football and emasculate guys on the line of scrimmage and getting to see him do that against Myles Garrett. Even if you don't love the Rams as a team, even if you hate the idea of a super team, that does become must-watch television. And everybody's going to be locked in to see those two guys when they're playing defense and just getting after and dominating the opposing team's quarterbacks. I'm Denton Day. I'm sitting in for Lynnell Willingham here on a Westwood One Sports Night on a Tuesday night, now Wednesday morning. Game one of the NBA Finals is going to tip off later this evening. When we get back, we'll take some of your phone calls at 310-840-4910, 310-840-4910. We continue our trip around the NFL as well. It's Denton Day sitting in for Lynnell Willingham on Westwood One Sports Night.
3: Trade is done. The Patriots acquire A.J. Brown from the Eagles for a 2028 first-round pick and a fifth next year. So is the All-Pro receiver the missing piece? Not just to get New England to the Super Bowl, but to win it. Westwood One Sports. Sportsnet 960, The Fan.
4: I think Craig's going to be extremely aggressive, and I think he's going to do or he's going to put a number of things on the table to try to make sure that this is the type of splash draft that the Flames really want it to be. And so maybe that move means moving up from number six. That feels less likely. I was going a little bit more fun with it, saying they're going to take Stenberg. I logically think what you're saying is right. They probably stay at six, but I do think it's unlikely that they stay in both draft positions. I think they're moving up at least once in the first round, and more than likely, the logic would suggest more likely they move up with the Vegas pick. But like, if that means you're getting Verhoeven and Bjork, I think people would be at draft parties chanting Super Bowl. I think it would be the same thing. Like, I think people would be pretty damn impressed if that was the case for Craig Conroy and the Flames. So long story short, I don't think they're keeping their full complement of six picks in the first two rounds, and they're moving up at least once.
5: Yeah, and I don't see any reason why not to, really. If it means, hey, we got to move up 15 to 20 spots in the first round, and look, it's going to take, say it takes the Vegas pick this year and Colorado's next year to move up to 10 to get a V. We're using Bjork as the example, but

0: get whoever their guy is at 10.
1: Maybe it's Lawrence.
0: Right. Maybe it's a Tynan Lawrence or someone like that.
1: Yep.
0: I do that every day. Without really questioning it, I do that every day.
1: Yeah.
0: And, you know, to potentially add two guys in this draft that you feel really great about. And again, not that the seconds aren't valuable, because they are. But, you know, when we're talking top half of the first round, Pat, more often than not, you're talking about guys that are really highly thought of and project to be impact makers. And that's what this team needs.
1: Yeah.
0: I'm not saying that there's a chance. There's Braden Point. There's Johnny Gaudreau. There's lots of examples outside of that that work in your favor. But there's so many more in the top half of the first round of drafts that fit that bill. And if you can give up, I'm sorry, Colorado's going to be a late first rounder next year again. If it's not, I'll be stunned. If it's not 20 plus.
1: Yeah.
0: And if you're sitting there thinking, oh man, I don't know, two first round picks to me. Yes, absolutely. Those are the kind of moves that this team needs to make. And it's the type of moves that they're capable of making now because they have all of this. Mm-hmm. And if Vegas goes and wins the Stanley Cup, Pat, then I think you can play another first rounder in because you got another one.
1: Yep.
0: So you sit there, oh man, two first round picks to move in this draft. Yeah, well, guess what? I've got two more sitting on. Out of Vegas the next couple of years. So I'm going to do that. Well, yeah. Without a doubt, I think that one to me, almost certainly, I think after Calgary picks at 6 is when I think Craig Conroy gets on the phone and starts going, okay, let's play now and really get into some teams that I think you could see them move.
1: We got more questions, which we will get to. I know what you mean. But they kind of like they pivot away from the draft. So I want to read some text now at 960-960 about the draft conversation. Cade says, would you give up Parekh +++ for second overall?
0: Honestly, need to know what the pluses are. I can't live in those worlds. I'm sorry.
1: And my question would be, if you're San Jose, what's your feel on Chase Reed? Like if you feel like Chase Reed is the guy at number two, and you're trying to win Stanley Cups in the next number of years of Celebrini and the crew that you've already put together, comes down to, like, why would the Sharks do that? If they feel Reed's a better player than Parekh, I don't know what Mike Greer and San Jose scouting staff does. I don't know. But if they feel like Chase Reed's going to be a franchise defenseman, why would they just not trade the draft Reed? They got gifted the number two overall pick. Why would they not just do that? Like, they have got perhaps the next face of the NHL playing down the middle. They've got Eklund and Smith and Dickinson and some other nice pieces. Askarov. They've got some nice pieces that they've built up. That one more piece specifically on the back. Now, they missed on Schaefer net last year. A lot of people comparing Reed to Schaefer. So, like, if you can get that at number two, why would they go in a different, like, that's kind of my point on that.
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1: At the Denton Day on Twitter. Final call for texts, phone calls. 310-840-4910. 310-840-4910. Been a fun day in the world of sports. Some Myles Garrett stuff, some A.J. Brown stuff, a badass game number one of the NHL Stanley Cup playoff between Carolina and Vegas. We get game one of the NBA Finals tonight between the Spurs and the Knicks, which hopefully lives up to the mark that the NHL set. I just need those two to duel back and forth with each sport giving us good games. Please and thank you. Because I have to be honest, I didn't love the Spurs and Thunder series. It was kind of boring for the hype that we had about it. Game one was good. Game seven was good. But there were a bunch of blowouts sprinkled in between them. And for two of the best teams, that just was not an entertaining way to watch those two square off. I was hoping that we would get, and I knew we wouldn't get game one for every single game, but I was hoping we would at least get games that were meaningful and mattered down the stretch. Instead, it felt like we didn't get a lot of that. So hopefully the NBA Finals are a little different. 310-840-4910. Let's go to our guy, Tony. He's in Montreal, wants to talk a little NHL. Tony, what's up, man?
2: How you doing, man?
1: I'm doing good, man.
2: You are absolutely right. That was a phenomenal hockey game tonight. And I think that John Tortorella is, I think one of your callers called him, well, I think it was a guy in Vegas called him an evil genius because he figured out the trap. He figured out the New Jersey trap that's been used by Carolina against Montreal after they lost the first game. So John's quite a smart guy. You know, in NHL hockey today, they have new lexicon. It's called swarming, but it's not swarming, it's cycling. And John is a college, obviously played college hockey in the U.S. At Maine for the Black Bears under Sean Walsh. A very smart guy, played minor hockey, in the minor pros. So he's been around and he's been in the NHL. And he understands how to take apart a team that's playing a certain style. And what John has is he's got four great lines. He's got big body. The philosophy in hockey today is if you shoot the puck often, it's considered a turnover. And John doesn't like turnovers. He wants to control the puck. So he has what's called a near-man forecheck or a two-man forecheck on the boards. Wherever he is, that's what people call swarming. But it's really picking up the puck and then cycling the puck. Like on that goal that was scored, the go-ahead goal by Hertel, that's called a cycling goal. That's a picture-perfect cycling of a puck from behind the net to another pass to back to Hertel into the top corner. And you need skilled players for that type of hockey. You need guys that are strong on their skates. They're strong on their ability to take people off the puck. And lastly, they got to be able to shoot the puck like marksmen, and that's what Hertel did. And I got to also give kudos to the Vegas defense, especially Shea Theodore is a superstar hockey player. He had a golden assist, a two assists, but that's not his major impact. He basically shut down the entire right side of the ice. If they attacked in the offensive zone, he was able to take away the puck just by his his wingspan and the ability to poke check and also to take out people along the boards. And what's good about Vegas is they got huge bodies on D and they got huge bodies up front. So the bottom line is Carolina's done. If they play like this tomorrow, it's four straight.
1: It's oh sweet.
2: Tell Josh I said that because Josh was trolling me up in Montreal is saying this and that. But just the stats, so you give the stats. Carolina had 187 shots at Montreal in the five-game series, and that was at 8.09 scoring percentage. Montreal had 89 shots, scored 11 goals, and had an 8.1 scoring percentage. That means that if John has anywhere equal to the number of shots, they have a better power play and more accurate shooters.
1: Yeah, Tony,
2: there's no way they're going
1: to. I get what you're putting down there. We're gonna let you go there. I'm not reliving a Montreal series that ended. I liked your stuff on the game tonight. I thought that was very insightful. I'm not carrying water for the Montreal Canadiens at this stage of my life. my sincerest condolences. But I did appreciate the call. I thought some of the stuff on Tortorella was very interesting. I have like a hockey eye, the way that like a dog watches television, where I'm just like watching and I have no idea what's going on, but it looks fun as hell. That's selling myself short a little bit. I did play for a year, but hearing some of the I think what Tony brings as a caller is a really deep knowledge of hockey, which I appreciate. I don't care about the Canadiens Carolina series at this stage. Sorry. Not really, but sorry. Bert is in Baltimore, wants to talk NBA Finals. Bert, what's going on, man? You're on Westwood One Sports Night.
3: What's up, Den? I'll be a lot faster than the last call. I got three quick points about the NBA Finals.
1: Cool.
3: Point one, no offense, but you, along with just about everyone else, has the completely wrong read on the series and the outcome.
1: Why is that?
3: Since when do we all concern ourselves and need to play above our normal way of playing with a 23.3 points per game score? Wemby has the 16th highest scoring average in the playoffs so far. And in fact, the only way I think the Knicks lose this series is if Carl Towns or anyone else on the Knicks think they need to do anything other than play their normal game in the way they've played so far in the playoffs. It's been rehashed over and over, the records they've set, their scoring margin, blah, blah, blah, 11 in a row, best run ever. They've got all five starters averaging 11.4 points per game or higher. The Knicks win the series, and they win it in six. Mic drop.
1: In six. Wow. Bird in Baltimore says Knicks in six. Kind of rhymes there. I kind of like that. Here's what I would push back on to one of your takes. And maybe you just don't like what Victor Wembanyama. That's fine. I'm not going to force you to be a fan of Wemby. But I would encourage you just to watch a little bit closer. The stats don't really tell the entire story because there were so many blowouts in the wins where he didn't necessarily need to. But also at the same time, I mean, a guy going for 23-10, when did that become bad? When did that become not impressive? Because to me, that's incredibly impressive. And he had almost four blocks on top of that. Like this is more than just... At least for me, I can't speak for everybody else. It sounded like you'd heard some things from some other people. I can't speak for everybody else. I don't look at the NBA Finals as 2K. I see the basketball game for its entirety. And while the box score might be very limited in terms of what you think from a superstar, I'm not asking him to be like prime LeBron. I'm not asking him to be prime Michael Jordan when it comes to the scoring stuff in his first go-round. I'm asking him to win the game. And he's gotten through a very tough Western Conference, averaging only 23-10. It's really 23-11 if you round up. I was taught to round up in high school because it's 10.8 rebounds. So if we round up and say 23-11, he's averaging 23-11 while seeing double teams, while being the main focal point of the offense and main focus point for the defense, and he's not spraying threes, right? He can shoot threes. He's not spraying threes the way that I think others would be in his same position, which is fine. I don't want him to. I want him to play back to the basket. I feel like that is where he would excel. He has leverage on just about anyone that's going to defend him. The way that he moves the game, though, is like there's more than just the box score. It's not just him, by the way. Like, it's not just him that we... Hey, he's more than just the box score. I think to an extent, Jalen Brunson is very much that as well. So that would be a counterpoint. But I think Jalen Brunson is more than just the 26 points that he's averaging during the this run of the NBA Finals. The way that he dismantled James Harden, that doesn't show up on the box score as it did to the eyes. Because it was a bludgeoning. Right? Like, so there's so much more than just the box score that you have to look at when it comes to assessing these two teams and the run that they're making to the finals. If you like the Knicks, you like the Knicks. I ain't gonna stop you. I don't. I like the Spurs, but if you like the Knicks, you like the Knicks. I just think that Wembanyama is going to have maybe more than 23-11 in the NBA Finals and multiple times, because I don't think there are bodies that New York has that they want to sacrifice, if you will, to the altar of defending Victor Wembanyama. I just think he's too good. I'm Denton Day. I'm sitting in for Lynnell Willingham on a Westwood One Sports Night at the Denton Days, where you can get in touch with me on Twitter. I did want to hit some of this A.J. Brown stuff really quickly here before we put the show to bed, which our guy Ben Strober, who's producing out of D.C., will help us do here momentarily. I've been fascinated with the story of A.J. Brown today, because yesterday was all about the football stuff, and the, you know, the Patriots are getting a great wide receiver, and the Eagles are losing a wide receiver because they think Mekhi Lemon is going to be awesome. And then Mekhi Lemon has a hamstring injury today, which you want to talk about bad timing. That's pretty awful timing. You trade A.J. Brown, and then the guy that you were hoping is going to be some, in some way, shape, or form a replacement, not the same replacement, not the same type of wide receiver, but a replacement of sorts, he goes down. The relationship between A.J. Brown and everybody in Philadelphia, though, was clearly not very good, because nobody stepped up to defend him when they were asked about him today. And how much are you going to defend a guy that's not a part of your team anymore? I get that. I don't know that people should be going to bat for him. You play on the Philadelphia Eagles. You don't need to go to bat for a guy that might have been a little destructive in the locker room of the Philadelphia Eagles. But the relationship with A.J. Brown and Jalen Hurts is the one that is drawing the most attention, because for years, plural, we have heard that that relationship is a little rocky at best, or that they're not talking at worst. It just wasn't a friendship anymore. A.J. Brown did a sit-down interview with Maria Taylor less than 24 hours after he was traded. That doesn't feel like an accident. But he did a sit-down interview with Maria Taylor, and here's what he said about the relationship that he currently has with Jalen Hurts.
4: Nothing happened, you know. People just grow apart. Nothing happened between me and him or our families. You know, life happens, you know, and you know, you just look up sometimes and you find yourself drifting away, you know, and that's fine. And I think both parties accepted that.
1: I get that if you were talking about like an accountant. I don't know that you can just drift away, word to Uncle Cracker, as a wide receiver one and a quarterback one in an NFL locker room. The punter might drift away. The long snapper might drift away. When they're practicing, they're on a different field. Their practice schedule might run a little bit differently than that of everybody else on the football team. I can understand why maybe you were tight with a punter at training camp at the beginning, and then you get into the dog days of training camp, and all of a sudden you're not as tight because your schedule got adjusted and their schedule got adjusted, and now you don't see them anymore. That I can understand. I don't know that you can massively drift away the way that he is suggesting they did, when they went from like being the closest of friends to not speaking when you see each other every day without something having it happened. Like, that to me is not, there's too much there for that to be considered a natural drift apart kind of relationship. Something had to have happened. What that is, they clearly don't want us to know. Which leads me to believe that it's really not good. It's not like a, hey, he ordered my Sunday wrong, or hey, he got me the wrong coffee. There clearly was something that went on. If you look at Twitter, it has to do with women. Either wives are mad at each other, or there was infidelity with A.J. Brown being involved with a woman that was also involved with another woman, and he wanted Jalen Hurts to take his side, and he didn't. And there's a whole bunch of crazy rumors. I can't confirm any of those, so I'm not going to act as if those are gospel. But it would fall in line with my idea that something significant had to have happened if they are going to no longer be on speaking terms or no longer have a relationship. And while I don't treat these rumors as gospel, I do also need to point out it is objectively hilarious that if what happened that caused issues was some kind of infidelity, that now A.J. Brown is playing for Mike Vrabel. That is an objectively hilarious thing that has happened, if that is true. I'm Denton Day. I'm sitting in for Lynnell Willingham on Westwood One Sports Night. When we get back, we will put the show to bed. Final segment of the program next.
0: Myles Garrett has been traded to the Rams. The NFL Defensive Player of the Year joins league MVP Matthew Stafford. It's the biggest move of the offseason, with Los Angeles now a heavy favorite to win the Super Bowl. Can anyone knock off Myles Garrett and the Rams? Westwood One Sports.
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6: Play Alberta's given us two pairs of tickets to the Stamps home opener this Friday against the Bombers down at McMahon. We have Psychic Nicole coming in studio. We think next week now.
7: But she'll already know when she's coming in.
6: Yeah, probably.
7: Why do you even invite her?
6: Yeah, exactly. She just shows up and like, oh, thank you. Psychic Nicole is going to come in. She came before the draft lottery here. Got a couple things, maybe not as right as we hoped, but we have to give her a lot of time.
7: For sure.
6: Because we want to give her some World Cup questions. Did you know the World Cup is only 10 days away?
7: It's insane. They play Bosnia, Herzegovina.
6: Friday the 12th.
7: Yes, Canada does.
6: Yeah. It'll be a lot of fun. Absolutely. They're playing Bosnia.
7: Are they playing on turf or grass, George?
6: No, they don't. Whoa.
7: AstroTurf?
6: So FIFA...
1: are you, an idiot?
6: FIFA doesn't care if the women play on fake stuff. They're like, yeah, go ahead. The men, not allowed to play on anything but grass. Every facility they have is grass. So everywhere that they're playing the World Cup, grass.
7: That makes sense.
6: Like Dallas, AT&T.
7: You should play on grass.
6: They have fake stuff? No, they'll have grass in for that, for the World Cup. Ugh. They have to play on grass because that's what they do.
7: Maybe I can take some of that grass after for my lawn.
6: Yeah, it'd be very nice. Good stuff. Yeah. Lay this down on my lawn. Yeah. So we need a couple questions. We need one question from our listeners for Psychic Nicole. So I want you to kind of pick the winner here.
7: I'd love to.
6: What do we got on the Jason.Mortgage text line here, Shan?
8: Sid from the Northeast Calgary. Can you ask her to see if she can try and get Shakira to come play a concert in Calgary or a meet and greet?
6: A meet and greet for Shakira? Okay. Really. All right. It's a World Cup. Yeah, Shakira did another World Cup song.
9: That's not how that works.
6: Remember Waka Waka for Africa?
9: She's not a genie, bro. She doesn't just grant wishes.
6: I don't know, it'd be pretty awesome if Shakira came to Calgary.
7: Psychic, genie, same thing.
9: No, it's not. All
7: right. Live in a bottle. Both live in a bottle.
6: All right, next.
8: Wedley in Bridalwood. Should I trust Roberto Baggio in free kicks to win the World Cup for Italy?
6: No.
7: That's a funny one.
6: Okay.
7: That hurts.
6: You know why that one makes me angry? There's two reasons. First of all, it's from Wedley. Second of all, Roberto Baggio missed a penalty kick, not a free kick. And Roberto Baggio, I actually saw an interview with him last week. He was like, hey, World Cup, and he's still sour about it.
7: I would be too.
6: 1994, where he booted it over the bar in Brazil.
9: How could you not be sour about it? It's like all the people know you about.
6: Yeah, and he was like an incredible goal scorer for Italy. And then that one little snapshot in time
7: defines his career.
6: Where he booted it over the bar and Brazil won the World Cup at the Rose Bowl way back when in 1994. Everyone remembers Roberto Baggio and his little rat tail he had on the back. He still does rock that. It's timeless.
7: It's a bold move.
6: All right, next.
1: I don't know about timeless, but...
6: Well, yeah, it was a penalty kick, Wedley. God! Next.
8: Gabe from Grand Prairie. What country is going to be accused of cheating, and will it be Canada?
9: Oh! See, that's a good one.
7: That's clever.
9: Good one, Gabe. It's a good question.
6: Canada's flying their drones all over the place.
7: Could he use some...
9: I forgot about that. Jesse Marsh!
6: It was John Herdman.
9: Sorry, it was before
6: Marsh. Like,
9: yeah.
6: Oh, John Herdman, we don't trade. It's like, actually, John Herdman and the they're cheating. I'm like, what?
9: No.
6: Spygate all
9: We're
6: over
9: Canadian.
6: The place.
9: We don't cheat.
7: We could use some cheating against Norway yesterday.
6: Yeah, we'll talk.
1: That's a good point.
6: All right, really how many more you got? One more?
10: Oh, no.
6: Okay.
8: Jason in Sundance. Who will score more goals in this World Cup tournament, Cristiano Ronaldo or Lionel Messi?
6: Oh. Okay, I like it. Both still playing. Okay, where are we at? Which one do you like?
7: Oh, the one from... I have to pick right away?
6: Yeah.
7: Oh, Gabe from Grand Prairie.
6: All right, play it.
7: It's a hell of a text.
8: Gabe from Grand Prairie. What country is going to be accused of cheating, and will it be Canada?
6: Congratulations,
7: I like
6: Gabe.
7: That.
9: Yeah, great job.
6: Yeah, congratulations, Gabe. You're going to see the Stampeders take on the Blue Bombers in their home opener this Friday, down at McMahon Stadium, courtesy of our friends at Play Alberta.
9: Where do you say he lives?
7: Grand Prairie, didn't he?
9: Yeah, great. Perfect. Yeah. Come on down. Yeah.
6: Drive on down.
9: Hope you know someone in town.
6: Yep.
9: Hope you're off.
6: Maybe he's in town for work.
7: Quick 7 hours away.
6: Maybe he's from
9: That's
6: there.
9: It.
6: Maybe he's in Calgary.
7: Day trip.
9: Hey, you know what?
6: Listen, Cron will put
9: Western
6: you
9: Western Canada
6: yep.
9: drive 7 hours like it's next door.
7: No big deal.
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1: At the Denton Day on Twitter, final segment of the program before the morning team takes over. It's time to do as we always do and put this show to bed. With that, we welcome on our guy, Ben Strober, producing the program out of our D.C. home. Ben, how are you, my friend?
2: Good. How are you, Ben?
1: I am living the dream. You know, we're to Wednesday. NBA Finals start today. How could you not be excited?
2: I'm excited about it. A city that a lot of people thought would be in the NBA Finals, Boston. Obviously not in the NBA Finals, instead it's New York. The city of Boston experienced something very interesting a few days ago, actually, June 1st, actually more than just over a day ago. A loud sonic boom was heard around Boston as a meteor exploded off the coast of Massachusetts into the Cape Cod Bay, so an area I'm pretty familiar with. I spent a couple summers up there calling baseball games. This meteor, NASA said energy released when the meteor broke up equivalent to 230 tons of TNT, which essentially created this sonic boom-like sound that was heard across pretty much the whole New England region. Maybe this was an omen of A.J. Brown arriving in New England to play for the Patriots, but one of the loudest sounds that you could possibly hear on this planet was heard in Massachusetts just yesterday.
1: How am I just now hearing about this for the first time? I feel like this should have been all over social media. It's like nobody caught footage of this. I find these stories to be, one, scary. What is it? Was it a Family Guy that had that bit? Damn, nature, you scary. It just kind of feel like that. I've never seen a meteor before. Well, maybe I have. I've seen a shooting star. Does that count? I don't know. I've never heard a sonic boom, though. I've heard some loud, you know, explosions before. There's one that happened, like a house exploded in Arlington, Virginia, where my wife was living there. And the house didn't explode anywhere near her. It was like a mile away from where she lived, but she could hear it through her walls of her apartment complex, which is like crazy. So I can only imagine what a sonic boom would sound like, especially if you're just a civilian. Like, if you're a mile inland, right? Because you said this was heard throughout the entire New England region. So if you're just, like, a couple miles inland, nowhere near this thing, and you just hear a sonic boom, I mean, what are you thinking? What's going through your mind right now? Or God forbid if you have, like, a dog of some kind, right? Like an animal. What are they thinking?
2: Right.
1: Because you have no idea. Like, I'm terrified. We got the 4th of July coming up here. And I got this new puppy, and he turned 7 months in like a week, right? This dude has never done a 4th of July before, which means he has never, the concept of fireworks are brand spanking new to him. I have no idea how he's going to handle it.
2: He's not ready for that.
1: Especially because around these parts, like, people will set off the fireworks by themselves. And like, I get that.
2: You know what I'd be thinking, Denton?
1: What's that?
2: With the sonic boom, like, I remember when I first heard about the concept of it, my dad kind of explained to me what it was when I was a young child. The way you'd see it happen in videos and the most common form of it, it used to happen all the time. I think it's, like, technically illegal now, so people don't do it. It's like these, like, fighter planes, war planes, mm-hmm. When they would fly over areas, like, overseas, that's when you can typically have it happen now. Like, you could look up videos of it on TikTok or YouTube right now and see like these like fighter jets that do it. So I would probably be under the assumption like, oh man, what's happening out there? Why are there fighter planes flying right over our house right now?
1: They showed us one of those in, I think it was high school, of like what a sonic boom looks like and sounds like. Granted, you can't, most of you think I'm young as hell. I had roller televisions in high school too. And the like, little professor rolls in the television. Like, I'm supposed to get a real depiction of what a sonic boom sounds like from a television that was created in 1970. With no respect to those that were born in 1970. Those things, like, are I don't have any concept for that. Like, I'm literally just a dumb idiot that talks about sports. I have no concept in terms of, like, the sonic boom thing. You know, we get the flyover every now and then at sporting events, and that's cool. But, like, a sonic boom is a crazy thing to just have casually happen off of the coast of something. And maybe it was the A.J. Brown arrival, because he came in like
2: it
1: a sonic
2: boom. It was 2 hours before it.
1: Wait, so this came during the day?
2: It was at 2:11 p.m., according to this report.
1: Oh, hell no. Nah. Oh, my God.
2: And then I think the A.J. Brown news broke at around 4:20, so about 2 hours before that. Maybe this was literally him arriving via Meteor.
1: So I don't know what the calendar is for Boston. I was talking about, like, dogs. I'd be way more terrified if I was in a school and I heard a sonic boom. Because, like, holy hell, bro. I was in first grade when 9/11 happened. They, like, shut the whole thing down, right? They, like, shut the whole elementary school down, which, like, duh. And because we were close enough, you know, I grew up in Northern Virginia, we were close enough to the Pentagon, and the Pentagon was attacked, so they, like, shut everything down. It was a big-ass deal. I can only imagine being in today's day and age where there's so many terrible things that happen on a regular basis inside of a school, hearing a sonic boom and thinking, oh, this is it, that, like, these terrible events are finally coming to our school. That's a terrifying thing to have happen if Boston kids are still in school. I have no idea what their calendar is. Every state does it differently. Terrifying stuff, though. Terrifying stuff. What's not terrifying is that we are getting the NBA Finals tonight. And I've said this a couple of different times on the show, but I'm going to say it one final time just so it's kind of locked into place. I got the Spurs in six. I think it's going to be a fun series. I think you're going to see a couple of really good games from the Knicks. I'm not of the belief that the Spurs are just this world-class head-over-heels better than New York. I do think they're the better team, but I don't think this is going to be a sweep by any stretch of the imagination. New York is a good-ass basketball team, and they got a bunch of really, really strong players and a bunch of really good players. So I do think they get two, but I think Victor Wembanyama, this is his first of many crowning moments as being the new face of the league, but winning a championship. And I think he leads San Antonio to a championship in six games in his third season as a pro. One of the great seasons that we will see from a young guy that we have very, very high expectations for. And that's going to do it for us. Big thanks to Ben, doing a great job putting the show to Ben, producing the show out of D.C. Our guy Mike running the board out in Culver. And thanks to all the callers and the texters. I love the interaction that we have on this nighttime show. Enjoy it. We'll see you tomorrow right here on Westwood One Sports Night.
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0: Good morning. It is the Drake Toll Show. Drake Toll with you from Westwood One Sports and the Westwood One Sports app. And the Savannah Bananas organization, Locked On Big 12. 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How can I skip over that? The NFL burned down 32 hours ago for the Myles Garrett trade to Russell Wilson retiring and not saying he was retiring, but saying he was going into TV to the A.J. Brown trade. And now A.J. Brown's former teammates saying, thank God he is gone. A mixed bag of reactions out of the Eagles camp when he left. And thank God it's over. That is where we will start today. But how? The Stanley Cup. Oh, absolutely. Oh, fret not. I saw it. I saw it last night. And half the show, NFL, half the show, Stanley Cup. And the other half can be the NBA Finals that begins tonight. Do you understand? For the first time in 27 years, a kid in the Bronx woke up today. And his New York Knicks, kid in Manhattan woke up today. Harlem woke up today. And their New York Knicks are in the NBA Finals. That's crazy. That aforementioned NHL Stanley Cup Finals, the Golden Knights down 2-0 in Raleigh against the Carolina Hurricanes out of the East Coast, doing what the Golden Knights have done all postseason. That just makes zero sense. I don't get it. I don't understand it. Maybe I'll never understand it. But a final of 5-4, the Golden Knights over the Hurricanes after trailing 2-0 in the first period and then climbing back 2-1, then 2-2, and oh my goodness, the Golden Knights might just do it. They did. It was a goal with inside of 3.5 minutes to go from Tomas Hertl to put Vegas ahead 5-4, and then it was over. A 1-0 lead for Las Vegas, the same team that fired its coach a month and a half ago, is a game up in the Stanley Cup Finals. But I just can't. You woke up today in, I don't know, man, where do you want to wake up today? You woke up today in Garland, Texas, and you thought, you can't get over Myles Garrett being traded from the Cleveland Browns to the L.A. Rams. And yesterday, finally, we got to hear from Les Snead, the GM of the Rams, Sean McVay, the head coach. We heard from Myles Garrett, the best football player in the universe. And I'll tell you, you know what I did? You know what I did? For you and I, when we met 24 hours ago, I had made the statement, Myles Garrett is the best football player in the universe. And I thought, I can't push back against myself. I can't push back against that own take because he is the best football player in the universe. But I want to listen to the rest of the shows I turn on today when I quad box my sports channels on the television. I want to watch the shows and see what they say about Myles Garrett. I heard one after the other, host after host, be like, yeah, you know, and Myles Garrett, he's probably the best defensive. Well, he might be the best defensive football. I think we all realized in the span of a day, we're talking about the best football player alive got traded to the L.A. Rams. Let's recap a bit here, by the way. L.A. is going to receive Jared Verse, who is a mid-20s, incredible edge rusher. Really good. I mean, the Cleveland Browns are going to receive a piece that helps them in the future, a piece that helps them now, but they're not ready to contend yet under their brand new head coach, Todd Monken, who's a controversial figure in his own right. Why is he controversial? Well, he was the OC for the Baltimore Ravens, and Ravens fans hated him. And there were rumors that Ravens ownership and management wanted him fired and that John Harbaugh, the former head coach of the Ravens, now head coach of the New York Football Giants, would not fire Todd Monken. So he said, fine, fire all of us. I'll go to New York. Well, the Ravens did. And then Todd Monken, the controversial guy who got everybody else fired because he couldn't get fired, now has a head coaching gig in the NFL. All of that happened this offseason, by the way. Todd Monken is the head coach of the Cleveland Browns and will be for 2 years before he gets fired. And said, hey, I never talked to Myles Garrett. Didn't know the guy. See ya. And now he gets Jared Verse, sends Myles Garrett to the L.A. Rams, the number one team in the NFL now, according to Las Vegas, and three picks come with it. Cleveland will get a first-rounder in 2026, second-rounder in 2027, I should say, second-rounder in 28, third-rounder in 29. The reigning defensive player of the year, just to recap, never been traded. He's never traded. In the modern era, teams, when they find their elite pass rusher, they're like, okay, we're good. We're going to keep him. Here's I can back that up, by the way. It's the first time since 1997, Dana Stubblefield, San Francisco 49ers, traded to Washington, free agency. First time since 1997, the reigning defensive player of the year has changed uniforms. 30 years since the guy that won that trophy got traded or left or was gone. Actually, Stubblefield wasn't even traded. This is the first time in the modern era one has been actively traded, and it's the first time in NFL history that an MVP and a reigning defensive player of the year are on the exact same roster. 23 sacks last year, NFL single season record. He's the only player in NFL history to log at least 10 sacks in 8 consecutive seasons to start his career. LA acquired a weapon operating at peak historic level. I keep using that word, history, NFL history, MVP, award history, because that's what this is. You have to understand this is one of the biggest trades, one of the most monumental trades that we have ever seen in professional sports. Oh, that doesn't sound right. What do you mean big monument? Did you hear that? 1997, Dana Stubblefield, who wasn't even traded. There's never been a DPOY traded. There's never been an MVP and a DPOY. This has never happened before. And this is kind of a superstar for younger superstar flop. Because Jared Verse has 99 pressures in his last 3 years are only behind Myles Garrett and Micah Parsons. A couple of Pro Bowl appearances as well for Verse. His last two years in the league. So you're trading an established elite young cornerstone at the same position. And the mega trade commences. We got to hear from those who were directly involved, including Myles Garrett yesterday. He nods to the conversations that opened up this trade, but also nods, Sean McVay butts in and nods toward the money that that went into a move like this. Here is Myles Garrett, the L.A. Ram, at a podium for the first time ever.
1: It was just a conversation, and it didn't take too much.
2: Conversation and a couple bucks?
1: Maybe more than a couple, but he was open to it, and I understood that, you know, there had been some other numbered trades, you know, before me, so I based my decision off of that. But, he understood, and no, I'm glad to be sticking with 95.
0: Yeah, number 95 is in L.A., and now a member of the Rams. Told you yesterday, I'll tell you again, that the team jumped 550, 600 points, depending on your sports book in Las Vegas. For, you know, a couple sports books had them at plus 1,100 to win the Super Bowl. And now they're plus 550 to win the Super Bowl. The favorites, far and away, going away favorites to win the Super Bowl next year. And it's June 3rd. It's unheard of to have a team that's that weighted toward a Super Bowl ring this early, but it's the case for the LA Rams. Sean McVay was, as much as he joked around, you could tell he acted so different toward this than he did to that Ty Simpson draft pick. You know, the Rams took Ty Simpson, the Alabama quarterback, 13th overall, and then everybody got really upset because why would you do that? Stupid move. Could have taken an immediate contributor, and they didn't. McVay was much happier at the podium yesterday. The only time he really got sentimental or didn't seem gung-ho, and I think this is by virtue of just how good of a human being Jared Verse seemed to be in that locker room, but McVay spoke about losing a 25-year-old version of what a kid that could be, that could work his way up to NFL star status. Here's McVay on Verse being a Cleveland Brown.
2: It's a rare opportunity, and it is challenging because when you look at being able to acquire a player like this, these things don't come up often. And so when you do have a chance, you're saying, hey, can we have the best of both where you're able to get Miles and still keep a player that you love that's been an instrumental part of the last couple years? That was the hardest part of this decision, is parting ways with somebody that we love and care about. Wish him the best in Cleveland, and he's done an amazing job for us each of the last couple years, brought an energy, a production level, a toughness. But the opportunity to be able to get a chance to be able to work alongside Miles, he knows the respect and reverence I've had for his game, just getting to know him over the course of, you know, his career and my coaching career. And we feel like he can upgrade our football team.
0: Yeah, that's exactly what he'll do. The greatest defensive player on planet Earth right now will upgrade your football team, absolutely. And could it come with an added bonus? There are rumblings, and I don't think I brought this up at all yesterday. It seemed too far-fetched to bring up to me. Aaron Donald, coming out of retirement at 35 years old, to play alongside Myles Garrett with the L.A. Rams. Now, I don't know if a guy who played D-tackle for 10 seasons, dominating the NFL, whose career ended in 2024, been a couple years, I've slept since 2024. I don't know if that guy's ready, football shape. I don't know what happened in the last 2 years, what kind of Aaron Donald we would get. Again, it seemed kind of far-fetched. But here you go. Aaron Donald told Pat McAfee he's considering unretiring, and now everything has become a firestorm over whether or not Donald would be an L.A. Ram and return to the team after the Myles Garrett trade. The quote that Donald said was, it got him thinking about a return to the NFL, and even Sean McVay was asked about it during his press conference welcoming Myles Garrett to L.A. Here's what he had to say about Aaron Donald, the L.A. Ram.
2: Listen, if he's interested, you know, there is no... Here's what I'd say. You talk to Aaron, and you see what he's saying about that. But here's what I would tell you guys overall, too, is... you know, Aaron's a guy that I stay really close in touch with, and I know the respect that he has for Miles. Talk to him about the opportunity to be able to bring him on board. If Aaron decides he wants to dust him off at the age of 35, I bet you he could still do it at a pretty high clip.
0: If he could do it at a high clip, I don't think the LA Rams would balk at having Aaron Donald alongside Myles Garrett on their defense. Now, that wasn't the only thing that happened in the National Football League 36 hours ago. Russell Wilson retired, and I couldn't even get to it yesterday. You know, I mentioned it 5, 6, 7 times, but actually sitting here and talking to you about the career, the life, the legacy of Russell Wilson, I didn't really get there. And because there was too much. How was I supposed to on a day where A.J. Brown had been traded and Myles Garrett had been traded and Serena Williams came back to tennis? 46,966 passing yards. 353 touchdowns for Russell Wilson. Russ, in his career, rushed for 5,568 yards. You hear those numbers? I know I'm just throwing numbers at you, but 47,000 passing yards. 47,000 passing yards. That quarterback, world champion Russell Wilson with the Seattle Seahawks, is retiring. Now, again, I guess I should be clear. He didn't use the word retire. He's going into TV with CBS. But losing a quarterback, a name like that in the National Football League, and yes, he petered out. Yes, his last few years were a tough watch. But that guy's got a pretty solid NFL legacy. That word legacy, as it pertains to Russell Wilson, is one that's loaded. Before Lamar Jackson, Josh Allen, Patrick Mahomes had popularized the hyper-mobile, off-platform quarterback style, Russell Wilson had perfected it. Standing there alongside Cam Newton, going into the NFL together, Russell Wilson and Cam Newton kind of established, hey, remember the thing 10 years ago Michael Vick was doing? We can do that, but do it for a long time and show you that it has a future and is the future of the NFL. Like, what are you doing comparing Russell Wilson to Michael? No, no, no. No, I'm right. 5,000 career rushing yards. He sits only behind Michael Vick and Lamar Jackson for the all-time quarterback rushing list. Oh, you didn't know that, did you? You didn't know that. You didn't know Russell Wilson is right there with it. And maybe you did. Maybe you are a ball knower. And if you didn't know that, that's what you bring to the office today. Hey, did you know Russell Wilson and Mike Vick have really similar rushing stats? Did you know Russell Wilson was just as good, if not better, than Michael Vick? Sounds sacrilegious, doesn't it? But it's true. The Legion of Boom era of Seattle, winning 100 games in his first 10 seasons, 9 Pro Bowls in Seattle. An efficient guy. And yeah, he threw that interception in the Super Bowl that one time. And yeah, he was kind of weird in Denver. Broncos country, let's ride. Yeah, he went from cementing a first ballot Hall of Fame career in Denver to, is Russell Wilson a Hall of Famer? Yes, Russell Wilson's still a Hall of Famer. Broncos country, let's ride. Mr. Unlimited. But he's gold jacket worthy. And that guy retired. Oh, and hey, don't forget, Drake London got a big payday. $141 million for the Atlanta Falcons wide receiver. 4-year deal. $100 million fully guaranteed money. Did you know you woke up today and Drake London was a top 3 highest paid receiver in the NFL? What? Yeah.

0: as they had, but you know, kind of the one thing that he's done for them since they acquired him via trade has been be available, you know, whether that's in the postseason or down the stretch last year. So you know, I think for a guy who kind of has a starter's background, you know, I think maybe there's a little bit of a less concern with maybe how he might respond later in the year. But I think, you know, when he's pitching like this right now and you're in this situation where you can't really afford to lose tight games, or you kind of need to take your shot to win every close game that you're in, you know, I think it's kind of the situation. And, you know, with Jimmy Garcia hurt and with Jeff Hoffman underperforming, it's been so huge for him to kind of step in and be that guy. And hopefully, you know, there'll be some room for the rest of the season where either the offense picks up the bullpen a little bit, or Jeff Hoffman or Jimmy Garcia or some of these other relievers are able to kind of step up and maybe give him a little bit of a break later in the year. You know, I think you kind of look up and down that bullpen right now, and you know, I think it's four guys who started the year in Buffalo between Macko, Yariel Rodriguez, Hayden Younger, and I guess Connor Siebold started the year with another team, but four guys who weren't kind of in there in the opening day configuration.
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4: And I was taking shots from the front and the back. Let me ignore the hole. It is the Drake Toll Show. Drake Toll with you from the Savannah Bananas organization and Locked On Big 12. Did you hear it? Last night, I'll tell you. I went to the Mexican restaurant. I do it every Tuesday. Slot Mexican, as is tradition. Cancun to Wilmington Island, Georgia. No free ads. I don't think you'll be venturing to Wilmington Island, Georgia anytime soon. But if you do, fun little slot Mexican restaurant. And got a pitcher of margaritas. One margarita. Two margarita. Three margarita. And a Bloody Mary. And so, you know, you start feeling loose, feeling good last night. Tuesday tradition, you go to Island Daiquiri. It's the name of the place. Super cheap beers. Kyle paid for my beers last night. It was awesome. Kind of cute. And Kyle Lewick's, Savannah Bananas. And then after that, I went home and I thought maybe I had too many margaritas. Maybe I had too many. I had like two beers, two Miller Lights at the bar. And I get home and I turn the TV on. And who's there? ESPN2. The party animals and the Loco Beach Coconuts. Yeah! And I got to stay up last night until 11:30 to watch a game that I had already seen all of in Orlando last weekend. What a rerun last night on ESPN2. The party animals and Loco Beach Coconuts. Hell yeah, dog. Which I guess leads into, we could have this conversation in the offseason. Like, I'm getting access to Banana Ball reruns, which is great. Like, I enjoy watching my job on ESPN2, or I enjoy watching, you know, our calls, games that I get to work in the booth on. You know, childhood dream, right? You see yourself on TV. You're like, that's the coolest thing in the world. But it consistently sparks the idea in the back of my mind of, you know, it's so tough for me to access a Texas Rangers game on a Tuesday night, right? Or a Boston Red Sox game. I guess with Nesson, theirs is a bit cleaner. Seattle Seahawks or the Cincinnati Reds. If I want to watch them, look at the avenues I have to go through. It's like, man, I'm watching reruns of myself. You know, where, at what point are national networks, maybe never, maybe this is the problem was viewers. I'm not sure what the issue was, but at what point is access to Major League Baseball going to be cleaner from a TV standpoint? And I'm not asking a new question. People have been asking that for years now. How do we get it to where it's not on 15 different streaming platforms? But this is my added plea, a plea again to fix it. Make baseball accessible again, please. It just doesn't feel like it is. It is very accessible, though, to watch playoff hockey. And last night, I sure did. Double box, Banana Ball on one side, the Stanley Cup Finals on the other. Double box, yeah, there you go.
5: Interesting.
4: And man, the atmosphere at the Lenovo Center in Raleigh, North Carolina, a fan base that has not been to the Stanley Cup Finals since 2006, you could tell it was all pent up. And 25 seconds into the damn Stanley Cup, Nikolai Ehlers, against the Las Vegas Golden Knights puts the hometown Carolina Hurricanes 25 seconds in.

0: puts them up 1-0.
1: Only one change to their lineup tonight from that which finished off the Avalanche in the Western Conference Final. Jeremy Lauzon in on defense. They should have scored on the first shot on goal. Nikolaj Ehlers makes it 1-0 Canes. Jumps out quicker at home in the first 10 minutes than Carolina. Game after game they do this. They did this in game one against Montreal. A quick early goal. The Stanley Cup opens up with a back.
0: You could hear from Mike Breen at the start of that clip, he was still telling you about the starters. He was still going through, all right, everybody, okay, we're 25 seconds in. Let's set the game up. Let's tell the viewers what they need to know about, you know, how Vegas had played against the Colorado Avalanche, how they swept the Avs, and who's on the ice right now. And then it's as if the goal caught him by surprise. Shoots and scores. Nikolaj Ehlers. Like he forgot it was a goal for a second. He had to reset, and then he goes into his big scream, Nikolaj Ehlers. 1-0. Carolina. By the way, you can listen to the entirety of the Drake Toll Show on the Westwood One Sports app. You can listen to the entirety of the Drake Toll Show on YouTube and on Twitter and stay with us all day if you'd like. I'm going to keep telling this story, this 1-0 story that's about to turn into a 2-0 story. The Carolina Hurricanes, Nikolaj Ehlers, a little over 12 minutes into the game. It's now 2-0. Listen to the home crowd as the Canes go up 2-0.
1: For their speed throughout these playoffs. The young Utah and Anaheim teams. Here's Ehlers again. Alone. Ehlers scores!
2: Long pass is easily picked off by Jalen Chatfield. Dorofeev is heading up the ice. As soon as it's intercepted, Chatfield finds Ehlers. There's no way they're going to catch him. The Eichel turnover spurs the fast break. One shot for Ehlers.
0: 30 seconds into the second period, though. After Ehlers had gone up 2-0, it was Carolina 0. Vegas 0. Nikolaj Ehlers 2. Vegas scores. First period. 2-1. We go to the second period. And again, I want to put you in, you know, your 16-year-old, 17-year-old Carter from Raleigh, North Carolina, the hometown team. It's one of the smallest markets in professional sports. And you get to watch your squad, your team, in a Stanley Cup final for the first time. You finally, God, we're so good. Every regular season, we're so good. And finally, we get to this, the pinnacle. Can we just, we're up 2-0. Can we just hold on? 30 seconds into the second period. Ivan Barbashev of the Las Vegas Golden Knights, with a whole lot of game left to play, ties it up.
3: Top line out for John Tortorella, the Eichel Barbashev Dorofeev line. Barbashev took it away. Eichel, tough angle shot, lines up back near the point. Martin couldn't push it out. Now they score! Ivan Barbashev off the setup from Jack Eichel.
2: Goal that looked very similar to his goal in game two in Colorado. He's going to fire a bullet. Forecheck, good play by McNabb. It's the puck's rimmed around the boards. It goes down to Eichel. And that soft spot up top of the circle where Barbashev is. Slavin can't get out there.
0: You could hear the crowd taken out of it completely by the game being tied. 2-2. New ball game just for the Vegas Golden Knights to score again. No team, no one's done this. It doesn't happen. NHL teams don't go on the road in the Stanley Cup final, go down by multiple goals, and then go on to win. It's not a thing. And now at 2-2, it becomes 3-2, which becomes 3-3. It just... the game itself, where Carolina had control, Vegas rallied back and kept just, oh, nope, we're ahead again. Oh, nope, we're ahead again. Oh, nope, you thought you had momentum. You don't. But down 4-3, Carolina, middle of the third period, ties it up. And we got a brand new ball game with under 10 minutes to go.
1: There was a good call on the icing. The puck worked toward the slot. Gostisbehere scores! Shane Gostisbehere has tied it at 4.
2: At the puck, and he scores. Here's the icing, clearly behind the line from Jeremy Lauzon as he backhands it in. They feel that they won the race to the puck. Gostisbehere will come in on a tied draw. Another goal on the blocker side of Carter Hart. Jordan Staal beat him on the blocker. Shane Gostisbehere.
0: We're all knotted up. But inside 3.5 minutes to go, that kid, that 16, 17-year-old, he's watched the Carolina Hurricanes his whole life. If you're a 16-year-old and a fan of the Golden Knights, everything you can remember about sports, about professional hockey, has been good, has been winning. That Carolina fan just wants a taste of that. The Golden Knights won 39 games in the regular season. The Hurricanes won 53. The Knights aren't supposed to be. They fired their coach with a week and a half to go in the regular season. 4-4, inside 3.5 minutes left in this game. The crowd is really taken out of it as Tomáš Hertl puts the game away.
1: Or he would have gone in unimpeded. 3.5 to go. Hertl into the dot to assist. It's back for Hertl. He scores! Tomáš Hertl! Then it's 5-4 Vegas.
2: For Vegas, and they're able to cycle the puck around and score. Really great work by Hertl to get that puck first. He and Sissons are going to cycle and exchange positions. Carolina plays a man-on-man defense. If you get beat out of the corner, you cannot deny the slot. Gostisbehere is beat by Hertl, and Hertl, who's come alive, has given Vegas a 5.
0: The 27 shots for Carolina, 23 for the Vegas Golden Knights, and a 5-4 final goes home with Las Vegas. The series has begun. No series can begin until the road team wins a game. And it's what happened in Game 1 of the Stanley Cup Finals. Carolina trailing the Golden Knights 1-0 in the series and postgame. Brett Howden of the Vegas Golden Knights. He had 12 goals in the regular season. Howden has 11 goals in the playoffs alone. That is mad, dog. Here is Brett Howden postgame on what on the magic that Vegas has put together in 2026.
4: I mean, we knew they were going to come out hard in their building with their style. I think there was a lot of, you know, maybe excitedness, anxiety, just wanting to get the series going for both teams. But credit to us. I mean, you know, they came out really well, and you know, we bent, we didn't break. You know, we crawled back. We started building our game a bit better, and we liked it towards the end.
5: So many momentum changes in this game. You guys hadn't played each other since early on in the start of the regular season. So what did you learn about Carolina that you can take into game two?
4: Yeah, I mean, they're just a fast team. They're really fast. You know, they stick to their game plan. And, you know, for us, we're going to, you know, look at some tape now and see what we can correct and try to be better for game two.
5: Carter Hart continues to be outstanding for you guys, gave you guys an opportunity multiple times in this game. Can you just talk about his performance on for his Stanley Cup debut as well?
4: Yeah, unbelievable. He's been incredible for us, you know, especially in the playoffs. He just keeps getting better and better. And, you know, obviously he held us in the game at some key times tonight. And, yeah, he's just been playing great, and we build confidence off of that.
5: Brett, appreciate the time. Thanks so much.
4: Thank you.
0: You know, Brett Howden, those, you could argue, well, he's banged up in the regular season. Yeah, he was twice that Brett Howden was on injured reserve, at least once, lower body injuries, dealt with that. But he still played 55, 60 regular season games, 12 goals, 11 in the playoffs alone. Come on. Come on. And I'm telling you, man, this just we're a few games away from truly talking about dynasty, right, for Vegas. They've got to win the cup. But before I even get to dynasty, the story of Vegas winning in the playoffs, that wasn't supposed to happen. This wasn't supposed to be a thing. They fired the coach. And now they're a game up after going on the road in game one of the Stanley Cup Finals. When we come back, it's time for our biggest losers of the day. We have a text, 310-840-4910. George in Mobile says, I think you should have a Be Nice to Curtis Day. Maybe that day is today after all. It's Westwood One Sports and the Westwood One Sports app. Biggest losers of the day. That broke-ass Mr. Beast? I'll explain. This is the Drake Toll Show.
6: Trade is done. The Patriots acquire A.J. Brown from the Eagles for a 2028 first-round pick and a fifth next year. So is the All-Pro receiver the missing piece? Not just to get New England to the Super Bowl, but to win it. Westwood One Sports. 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
7: 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We'll talk to Adnan Burke coming up at 8:30. Intern Sam with the French Open update coming up as well. We'll do that, I think, in the 8 o'clock hour. First half of the 8 o'clock. And we have another pair of tickets courtesy of Play Alberta to give away as the Stamps kick off their season Friday at home against the Bombers and then quickly have a week two bye, Kron. They have a week two bye.
8: What? Week two bye? That's amazing.
7: Yeah. So they play one game. It's like, okay.
8: Took me a little while to figure
7: shut it
8: out.
7: Down.
8: I thought that was all one word.
7: Nope. Shut it down. Week two bye. Mr. Brent Kron, Big Show Flames analyst, Stanley Cup observer in studio right now. Canada lost to Norway in the bronze medal game at the Worlds yesterday, Kroner. Norway's first medal since 1920 in the tournament. The tournament started in 1920. It's the first time they've ever won a medal, and they beat a team that had Sidney Crosby and Macklin Celebrini on it.
8: Yeah, you know, I did not watch the game.
7: I did.
8: But I did get a notification that Canada scored two goals. And I'm like, why are they celebrating Canada scoring two goals? I know Norway had a great tournament. They were upsetting. Didn't they knock out the Americans too? Or no?
7: Canada beat the Americans.
8: Oh, Canada beat the Americans. Okay, anyway. So Norway still had a good enough tournament to be there. And then when I saw on the ticker on the Sportsnet app, when it popped up in my notification, it says Canada gets two quick ones and ties the game. I'm like, what? And then I turned it on. And I'm like, there's like 15 seconds left in the third period. They were down this whole game mm-hmm. to Norway. Then you watch the overtime, and it's, you know, short side on Jet Greaves there. Boom, in the net. There's just, it's world championships. For guys over there across the ocean, gold medals and all that kind of stuff is more, it's very important to them. It's very important to Canadians and North Americans as well. But this tournament is just, it's fun to watch, but the intensity isn't there from the Canadians, I find. Maybe you guys watch it. Am I wrong here? You don't see them, they finish their long NHL season, they play 82 games, and they come over, and the ones that don't make the playoffs or get bumped out in the first round come and play. It's more of a, I don't even want to say vacation, but that expectation of Canada winning these things is, it's not there, right? Not anymore. It should be. But all these nations are, they lost to Denmark last year, but then they get goalied?
9: With a better team last year.
8: Right?
9: Yeah.
8: So what is it? I mean, I don't like, it actually makes me angry. It does, watching Canada get beat by Norway, get beat by Denmark. That's not how it's supposed to go, right?
7: Mm-hmm. Yeah, three NHLers, Norway.
8: And, like, the USA won last year.
7: Yep.
8: They won it, and
7: Tage Thompson. Back-to-back years where a Buffalo Sabre scores the gold medal.
8: Hellenius this year with
7: Finland? Yeah, Tage Thompson last year, yeah.
9: Hellenius.
8: Hellenius. Mm-hmm. I wondered. Remember this old viral video of Pasi Nurminen after I think the Finns won the World Championships years ago of him. He's getting so drunk on the airplane, he fell down the stairs, and then he got up. It's actually worth a Google. Pasi Nurminen falls down Finnair. He's the assistant coach, and as he gets out of the plane, he needs a little assistance. And then he just basically turns into a barrel roll. He's wearing his gold medal, his shirt's untucked.
7: Oh yeah, this guy's looking good.
8: And he's but he takes his hand off the rail here.
7: Hand off the rail,
8: and then he misses a step, and then
7: thunder!
8: And they're all just dying laughing.
7: They're just laughing at him. Yeah.
8: If you need to pick me up today, and it's Monday, and if somebody says Happy Monday to you, and you have to hold it all in to tell them to be quiet, go to your office, Google Pasi Nurminen, falling down the stairs. It's actually worth it. It's pretty funny.
7: I want to ask our listeners on the Jason.Mortgage text line for our second pair of stamps and Bombers tickets coming up this Friday. Are you concerned about where hockey in Canada's headed right now? I kind of brought it up earlier. I know it's the World Championships, and do we really care in all grand scheme of things? But Canada lost to a team with three NHLers with Celebrini and Crosby on it, really? When laden with NHLers and the payroll was hundreds of millions of dollars on Team Canada, lost that. Didn't win the gold at the Olympics. Yeah, I know they got goalied in the gold medal game, but needed to beat overtime to beat the Czechs. Came back to beat the Finns. Haven't won the World Championship since 23. Haven't won the World Junior since 23. Lost to Denmark last year.
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0: 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You can text or call the show all day long. The NFL fell apart 40 hours ago, 36 hours ago, 32 hours ago. With the Myles Garrett trade, the A.J. Brown trade, Russell Wilson, now a Drake London contract that makes it. Drake London being the third highest paid over Justin Jefferson. Is that right? Drake London? Yeah, man. That's kind of crazy. He's only behind Jaxon Smith-Njigba and Ja'Marr Chase for highest paid receiver in NFL history. Drake London, third highest paid. If I asked you at bar trivia, who, Addy's going to bar trivia tonight. It's Wednesday. If I asked you who is the third highest paid wide receiver in NFL history from a singular contract standpoint, would you say Drake London? Well, you should now if you want to be correct. That's the answer. It is Wednesday, June 3rd, year of our Lord, 2026, and we are approaching rapidly the 7 o'clock hour on the East Coast. It's time for our biggest losers of the day. What an insufferable answer. Wall Street Journal interviewed Mr. Beast. Surely you've heard of him. Jimmy is his name. And the Beast Man reveals he has less than $1 million to his name, despite being a billionaire on paper. Uh-huh. Here is what Mr. Beast had to say to the Wall Street Journal when talking about his personal finances.
1: You said you keep less than $1 million for yourself despite being a paper billionaire. Why do you choose to operate that way?
2: It's funny talking about my personal finances because no one ever believes anything I say. So, I mean, they're like, you're a billionaire. I'm like, that's net worth. I have negative money right now. I'm borrowing money. That's how little money I have. Technically, everyone watching this video has more money than me and their bank account if you subtract the equity value of my company, which doesn't buy me McDonald's in the morning or whatever. But, yeah, why do I choose to keep it that way? It's not, I don't know, I just don't really think of it. I wake up, I just work, and I don't know, I'm just so busy working, I don't really think about my personal bank account, if that makes sense. I'm just laser focused on, you know, making the greatest deals possible and building business as big as possible.
3: Yeah.
0: Billionaires, which Mr. Beast is a billionaire. No one. Billionaire does not mean that right now you can go, Jimmy, you can go to McDonald's and spend $1 billion. I understand that in your Wells Fargo account, you don't have $1 billion. But for anyone who's got millions and millions and now billions of dollars as an enterprise and millions in crypto or investments or this or that, to say you have negative money, oh, I can't even go to McDonald's in the morning and buy, I can't even buy breakfast at McDonald's. Give me a break, man. Like, billionaires, for some reason, love to tell you how little money they have. You know what? You're right, Jimmy. We can switch lives. We can switch, but we're fine. We can switch bank accounts. I'll take your negative money and assets, and you can have the Drake Toll Show, the Mr. Beast Show, Westwood One Sports and the Westwood One Sports app, produced by Addy Bates and Curtis Poindexter. It'll be an interesting show for the drops. Biggest loser of the day, not the president. Can't be the president. Yesterday, they sent Dr. Oz. This is a real sentence. They sent Dr. Oz to the podium at the White House, again, real sentence, to discuss the president's mental wellness. And what an interesting response. Mr. Dr. Oz, take it away.
4: Hey, I just wanted to follow up on her question behind me. If the president's in such perfect health, why does he keep going back in for checkups?
5: I think he likes the results. He does really well. He aces the test every single day.
0: Yeah, I mean, that's when I was in grade school, I would take a test and I would do so well that I'd be like, hey, can I take the test again? It felt so good to get 100. I'd like to run it back. Addy, you ever done so well on a test you keep taking it?
3: Yeah.
6: Well, there you go. There's your answer. Actually, when I was in elementary school, I was really good at all those, like, time tables. So I was just wanted to retake them and retake them so I could get, like, faster. But usually whenever I have dementia, I want to take the same test over and over again because it's like taking it for the first time.
0: You probably don't have dementia.
6: You don't know that.
7: I doubled the size of it, you dumb person.
6: You don't know that.
0: Is that a HIPAA violation for me saying you don't have dementia?
6: Yeah, you don't know that. I have a physical next week. I'm going to ace it. That's what I'm going to, and I'll go.
0: The OSHA?
6: Back. No, that's HIPAA.
0: I HIPAA'd your ass. I didn't OSHA you. So. Yeah, when I was in seventh grade, we took A, B, and C tests. So you take the A test, and it was like staggered. If you got an 83 on the A test, you got some odd points that helped you on the B test. And you had to keep, you didn't have to take the B test. You got a 90 or 95 or above on the A test, whatever it was. So you did have to keep taking it. I don't want to go back to that. I don't want to go back to seventh grade, please.
6: That is interesting. Testing. Way of testing. That is weird.
0: Yeah, it was the advanced class. Sorry.
6: Oh, yeah.
0: Seventh grade advanced class. I was biggest loser of the day.
6: I know. I was like, I think everybody was in that.
0: Okay. The Philadelphia Eagles, low key. Here's what A.J. Brown said on being traded to the Patriots. I know this ain't heaven, but it's close to it. Take it away, AJ.
8: Just talking to my mom, and I was like, man, I'm still in awe. You know, I'm trying to adjust and, you know, walking up the hill with the uniform on. I was like, man, this is real, you know. And caught myself one point in practice, wasn't paying attention because I was like, dang, I'm a Patriot, you know. You know, and just trying to take it all in as much as I can. You know, obviously, you know, I got back to work quickly, but it's levels to it. And I'm, like I said, I'm enjoying it. It's obviously, I know this ain't heaven, but you know, it's close to it. When you guys
0: Foxborough, Massachusetts. The billboard on the way in says it's not heaven, it's close to it.
2: Big gooner.
0: You got the head coach who's been banging the other chick for the last 6 years, who's not his wife.
9: In the meat.
0: You've got the happy ending owner who has the macaroni business.
10: Touch yourself.
0: And I think they do ketchup too. And it's, you've got, formerly you had the Stephon Diggs. You're replacing the guy who may or may not have physically harmed his live-in chef. Addy, can we call New England heaven? Probably not. Close. Can we call it close to heaven?
6: If you're a degenerate, I feel like that is heaven. If you're a degenerate, that is... Brendan Sorsby, welcome to New England. This is your heaven.
0: That would be awesome. That would be awesome. I would love that. Biggest losers. The SEC haters. You can have this one.
6: Yeah. Wait, why don't you want to take it?
0: Because I spent all day yesterday talking about how much parity there is in college baseball. So you can play the other side. And I
6: fine,
0: was taking
6: SEC
0: shots
6: Network,
0: on the front and the back.
6: SEC Network posted, the SEC makes history with the most teams ever in Super Regionals with 7. Addy Bates says Texas Longhorns are there. I think SEC baseball, I think it's back. I think it never left. I think it's amazing. Who cares that LSU's not there? I don't care. We do not care. Look at all these awesome teams. Texas, Bama, Auburn, Georgia. Gosh, I love it. I love it. I love the SEC.
0: You missed the two best teams on here. Ole Miss and Mississippi State.
6: Ole Miss, Mississippi State, Oklahoma.
11: Anyway.
0: SEC baseball never left. It is maybe always been the best conference in college baseball. Pac-12, 20 years ago. SEC baseball, hard to contend with. Yeah, it is dead. That's a good point. SEC baseball, hard to contend with. The very top of the sport. 7 teams in. None of those 7 teams made the World Series last year, so it showcases parity across not just college baseball, but the Southeastern Conference as well. Pretty awesome. Also, Weird Al Yankovic plays a show in Savannah, Georgia tonight. Should I go? 310-840-4910. Should I do it?
6: He's a good concert. If you've never been, he's fun in concert.
0: I might do that tonight. 310-840-4910. Huh. I bet he'd be really good, actually.
6: I've seen him. I told you he was.
0: I might do that. All right. Addie Bates produces. Curtis Poindexter runs the board. And the host might go see Weird Al tonight. When we come back, it's time for our obituaries, as well as the quickie, the top five headlines in all of sports. Addie Bates will read them. Drake Toll will respond. Rolling into the 7 o'clock Eastern Time hour. It's Westwood One Sports. 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

0: 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It's hell, man. We got it in podcast form. We're doing everything we can on our end to mass produce this thing.
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0: With Curtis Poindexter running the board and Addie Bates producing. It is International Be Nice to Curtis Day, so we're all obliging. Everybody, good answer. Good answer.
2: Yeah.
0: Give it up. There he is. There's our cute guy, hey, Curtis.
3: Big gooner.
0: Yeah, he's on the screen now, and there goes Addie. No more Addie.
4: Right. Been the meat.
0: 7 o'clock hour. The LA Rams are the new home of Myles Garrett. The Golden Knights have a 1-0 lead over the Carolina Hurricanes after a 5-4 victory last night. The New York Knicks in the NBA Finals for the first time since 1999. There are people who woke up today who have grown up, gone to kindergarten, seventh grade, high school, graduated, gone to college, gotten a master's degree, and they woke up as a New York Knicks fan, and today is the first day of their 26-year existence that their favorite team in the world, those New York Knicks, are headed to the NBA Finals. Your 26 years of life. And finally, today, you woke up. That's how I yawn. And the Knicks are playing in San Antonio with a chance to win the Stanley. Nope, they can't win the Stanley Cup. They can win the Larry O'Brien, though. The same award that Victor Wembanyama said that was his purpose in life. 22-year-old Victor Wembanyama. The Larry O'Brien. Yes, correct. Thank you. No one bully Curtis. It's National Be Nice to Curtis Day. And this A.J. Brown trade where A.J. says that New England is like heaven. Or this Russell Wilson quasi-retirement where Russ is going to work in TV. Didn't use the word retire. Didn't say he's retiring. But he's going to work for CBS, the guy who threw for 47,000 yards in his NFL career, rushed for 5,000 yards, is no longer in the league. Drake London's the third highest paid wide receiver in the world. There is a Drake London walking among you. Somewhere around you, there's a Drake London. And he's making way more money than you are. Way more money than I am. It doesn't compute in my brain. Drake London, more lucrative contract than Justin Jefferson. That's the world we live in. That's the way the world goes round. 7 o'clock hour begins the same way every single day. Begins the same way today. It's time for our obituary. Who died today? Dead today. The Detroit Tigers. Blown lead losses. By the time we hit June 1st, the Detroit Tigers had racked up 21 blown lead losses. Addie Bates, resident baseball expert of the Drake Toll Show. For those out there who aren't big baseball savants, is that good?
2: I feel like you don't even have to know anything about baseball. You don't have to know a single thing about baseball. This team is atrocious. And it's crazy because at the beginning of the season, you look at this roster, Framber Valdez, Tarek Skubal, Cy Young winner, by the way, Justin Verlander, you would think that that rotation would dominate. But they've been plagued with injuries, and their other starters aren't great. Their bullpen's been struggling. They are the worst team in the AL Central. Let me repeat. They are the worst team in the AL Central. Who's above them? The Chicago White Sox. This was supposed to be the year where they were going to win now mode, and obviously I think they're going to be sellers at the deadline. How can you not be sellers at the deadline with this kind of record?
0: They were in the playoffs last year. The streets forget. They won that series against Cleveland in Cleveland.
2: Yeah, after losing the division, which they led the entire season, they had an insane collapse at the end of the season. And yes, they beat the Guards, but man, this team is bad.
0: Yeah, and it almost happened two nights ago. Again, they were up 10 to 5 on the Rays. Rays put up a 4 spot in the 8th. 10-9 final. Tigers won it. They have won 2 straight against Tampa, which is good. So it's poo-pooing on their parade today is kind of mean, but they deserve it. 21 times you've blown a lead and lost a game where you led by June 1st is mind-boggling. But the Tigers do have Riley Green, notable country singer, as well as a guy named Dylan Dingler, which just feels like something's right up Curtis's alley. Touchers, one of their best
2: Kevin
0: hitters,
2: McGonagall?
0: Too. Dingler's pretty good.
2: What about Kevin McGonagall?
0: Yeah, it's just not. Doesn't have that same pizzazz as Dingler. Dylan Dingler's up there.
2: Well, I guess the Tigers should be happy. They have half a game up on the Royals, which probably will. They'll lose that.
0: Yeah.
2: They'll lose that ground today.
0: Woo! Dylan Dingler. Where do you rank him amongst catchers in the league? It's pretty good. He's not bad.
2: It's just I feel bad for him. This is a very young team. And, yeah, he's having to steer this ship that is slowly sinking. He's on the Titanic right now, captain of the Titanic, and he's just doing his best.
0: Curtis, what are your thoughts on Dylan Dingler?
3: Been the meat.
2: That is Terry Francona. That's a different division, Curtis.
1: I doubled the size of it, you dumb person.
0: There he is. Yeah, that's Curtis. Dead today, punishing people for hitting women. Josh Jacobs allegedly hit someone. In May, he turned himself in and was booked on 5 charges. Strangulation and suffocation. Battery, domestic abuse. Criminal damage to property, domestic abuse. Disorderly conduct, domestic abuse. And intimidation of a victim. Intimidation of a victim. Per Ari Mirov, Packers running back Josh Jacobs is with the team and will participate in practice today. Head coach Matt LaFleur calls it business as usual. It's not funny, but it keeps happening. It keeps happening. I'm gonna do it again because that was so insane to me. In May, he turned himself in and was booked on 5 charges: strangulation and suffocation, battery, domestic abuse, criminal damage to property, domestic abuse, disorderly conduct, domestic abuse, intimidation of a victim. Head coach Matt LaFleur calls it business as usual. Telling you, man, if hitting people is your thing, do I have a job for you? Do I have a place where you could probably work?
2: But do not gamble. Do not bet on sports. Do not do that.
0: Hashtag end racism. And don't end cancer.
4: Stay if off you, the weed.
0: If you wear eye black that says end cancer, suspended. Dead today, Jordan Davis' MLB career. Jordan Adams.
2: I didn't even put Davis.
0: I went to college with Jordan Davis. That helps you. Jordan what? Adams' MLB career. Bonk. Addy, the MLB star. Okay, not a star. But the MLB, a professional baseball player, is now the second college football player that I can think of. The second guy to go play college football. It'll be an SMU Mustang next year.
2: That's just so fascinating to me because, you know, baseball is one of those things. You can get drafted pretty high up, but, man, like, good luck making it to the majors. I mean, there's a small percentage of people who make it to the majors. This is a known thing. So I think probably he was a little fed up with, you know, being in the minors, working through the system.
0: Being in the what? Wander Franco?
2: That's so crazy. That
0: ignore the hole.
2: That's so crazy that your head went there.
0: Dead today, ladybugs in Texas. This is genuinely insane. Holly Rowe was doing a hit. I was watching this live, College World Series, Women's College World Series in Austin. Well, it's in Oklahoma City. And out of Austin, Texas, one of the wildest stories you'll ever hear. Hannah Wells, Texas Longhorn, eats ladybugs for good luck anytime she sees a ladybug.
1: What?
0: She devours it.
2: Curtis does the same thing, and we've never said anything about it.
3: Interesting, Percy.
0: I'm looking at his ass, and he would be eating ladybugs. It'd be nice to Curtis, Dave, but I can't get around. I can't get around this one, Kurt. You're not eating ladybugs allegation. I can see your little tongue slipping. I can see you just
5: spin the meat
0: right on that ladybug.
2: Curtis, he thinks about your tongue all the time. Okay.
0: I can see that no hands. True. He wouldn't use his hands. It's tongue and all. He just.
3: Yeah.
0: And then a little smile, that little cute smile that he does. I guarantee you that's what would happen.
2: So in that, I learned that he thinks about your tongue, no hands, yeah. Your cute smile.
0: And I was taking shots from the front and the back.
2: Curtis.
6: It came in so fast and so hard.
0: She eats ladybugs. Anytime she sees a ladybug, she's like, damn, I gotta eat that thing. Those are our obituaries. It's time for the quickie. Top five headlines in awe. Okay. Will you cut the music for a second? I didn't have this conversation on air. I'm thinking of a new segment. Can I pitch it to you, please?
2: It doesn't matter what I say. You're going to do it anyways.
0: That's not true. Okay, I'm thinking of morning wood or would not. Is it good? You see what I did there? And so the morning wood or would not.
2: Yes, I see what you did there.
0: It's like you, so we can do this like 6 or 7:20 every day, Eastern time. And you give me a take, and then I give morning wood or would not.
2: No, I don't. This is.
0: It's good. It's like great.
2: I feel like if this was like if you had a male producer, this would be better. But this me
0: oh
2: giving
0: my
2: you
0: gosh.
2: Something,
0: we'd have
2: and
0: to make
2: then
0: this
2: you
0: a
2: say,
0: male and female thing.
2: This is what you just said. I give you something, and then you give me morning wood or would not.
0: Gosh.
2: That is. Did Curtis?
0: You know
2: is that what he just said?
0: That's it. You and Curtis do the quickie. I don't even. Is this because I haven't taken the HR training yet?
2: All right, Curtis. Ready for your first headline?
0: Mute my mic.
2: Curtis, here's your first headline. Canes rue poor decisions in historic Game 1 collapse.
0: Canes do what?
2: No, this is Curtis. Okay,
0: what do you got on that one, Curtis? Yeah, what do you got on that, Kurt?
5: Fight Club.
2: And that's less than a minute.
0: He's just all over that ladybug.
3: Anyway.
2: All right, Curtis.
0: All right.
2: Here's your second headline. SEC Big Ten jointly opposed college sports bill.
3: Interesting, per se.
5: That's under a minute.
0: Oh, good.
2: You can phone a friend if you'd like.
0: You give me, like, eating ladybugs, morning wood or would not. Morning wood. I'd eat ladybug. That's fine. All right, Curtis. Executive decision. Thank you for your time. You nailed it. Hats off. Salute to you, my friend. I think the Canes losing last night was a structural fall apart at home and indicative of the ever-hot Las Vegas Golden Knights, who are unstoppable in the postseason. That is under a minute because we're getting close to time, but there you go. What was the second headline?
2: SEC Big Ten jointly opposed college sports bill.
0: Yeah, this is the Ted Cruz one. It's bipartisan. It was Ted Cruz and then a Democratic senator proposed this bill. And it's got the 5-5 rule, which I liked. I think they're pushing back because of the media rights clauses in it. And there's been a proposal, and I don't hate this, by the way, of kind of a universal media rights deal. I would love if, like, the MLB had a universal media rights deal. If tomorrow, hypothetically, if tomorrow the MLB said, hey, ESPN, we want all of our 30 teams broadcast by exclusively you. Pay us $1 billion for this year, our 30 teams. Go. That's great. Now, I have access to every MLB game, and it's a perfect world. That world does not exist, obviously. There's, you know, people vie for these contracts. The SEC and the Big Ten do not want a universal media deal, but I think that's what would really help college football, because the reason that Rutgers is playing UCLA in a conference game is because of media rights and TV deals. That's why the Pac-12 died. I love the idea of a universal TV deal. It's better for the fans. However, the conferences hate it because it's just not, it doesn't make them enough money. That's a minute.
2: Here's your third headline. Angels outfielder Joe Adell misplays fly ball into home run off of his head, much like Jose Canseco in 1993.
3: What?
0: This is the same Adell who robbed that, robbed that home run three times?
2: Three of them.
0: You robbed three of them?
2: Three of them.
0: Yep. Yeah, I can't help him. Playing against the Rockies, too. Have you, watching the clip back, it is the stupidest thing of all. It hits the... Above the yellow line, above the wall, technical wall, is the video board. It's like a stretch video board, and it hits the stretch video board. Yeah, shades of Canseco. The Canseco one was dunk and then over a wall, which just looked way funnier. This one was dunk and off of a extended wall. Also, sorry, RIP Texas Rangers. I don't want to talk about it.
2: I do. That's so funny. Cunningham says the Fever are...
0: Canseco was a Ranger when that happened, right?
2: In 1993?
0: I'm pretty sure he was a Ranger when that happened.
2: Yeah. Cunningham, Fever on good page after sit-down.
0: This could be a segment at some point. I think I mentioned that maybe Monday, maybe last Friday. The way the Fever are handling Sophie Cunningham and handling the Caitlin Clark, the star of the WNBA, no one wants to say that. Why does no one at the WNBA want to say we have a Shohei Ohtani and her name is Caitlin Clark? Why do they hate her now? Why do they want anything that's good? They're like, no, kill it with fire. So many people on the backs of the women who built this league. Like, yes, I understand. The backs of the women who built this league. But you have, no one's like, oh, can't root for Shohei because Babe Ruth existed. Oh, can't root for Wembanyama because LeBron existed. Like, yes. No one's saying Cheryl Miller sucks. No one's saying that. But we are saying that maybe Caitlin Clark could be the greatest player of all time when all is said and done, and you gotta accept that. The WNBA has a serious, aggressive marketing issue. Indiana Fever have a marketing issue. They're gonna lose money if they don't capitalize on this. Oh, let's spread the love. Let's put so-and-so on the graphic who never plays so we can all be a feature on the graphic. No. That level of PR socialism is not going to work.
2: That's a minute.
0: Yes.
2: All right, Drake. Don't cry. But the Stars pick Plano for new arena site as downtown Dallas faces twin sports team departures.
0: Yeah. In like 48 hours, both teams left. The Mavs are like, we're going to go over there. And the Stars said, yeah, we are too. In two different facilities. Well, the Mavs are going to build their own. The Stars are going to build their own. Also, Plano, why? Why? Why are we doing Oklahoma? As somebody who loves Dallas and threatened to move to Dallas after I graduated from Baylor, next thing you know, we're going to be in Oklahoma. The Texas Rangers. It's just Ada, Oklahoma. Just jinx Oklahoma. They're in Ardenmore is where they build their
2: state. That's why us Houston fans call it South Oklahoma for that reason.
0: That's what it is now. Denton, Texas is just Oklahoma. It's infuriating. Go Mean Green. It really sucks for downtown Dallas. I love the American Airlines Center, by the way. I really do. I like the American Airlines Center a lot. And I love going to Stars games, Mavs games there, concerts there. It just sucks that Dallas is shipping itself to southern Oklahoma. It's a minute. I'm done.
2: Those are your headlines for the day.
0: Go to break. When we come back, it's the NBA Finals. The Spurs and the Knicks. Tonight, 310-840-4910, 310-840-4910. 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
7: Yeah. Myles Garrett has been traded to the Rams. The NFL Defensive Player of the Year joins league MVP Matthew Stafford. It's the biggest move of the offseason, with Los Angeles now a heavy favorite to win the Super Bowl. 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
8: 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Oh, Mom. We're on TV. Curtis Poindexter runs the board. Addie Bates produces. And tonight, the NBA final. You can watch the Drake Toll Show live. 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
8: You even get the Curtis cam. That's right. Curtis Poindexter live in living color on television. Good stuff, Kurt. Good stuff. Tonight, San Antonio, New York. I was in New York 3 weeks ago. I was in Manhattan 3 weeks ago, and you could feel there was this palpable buzz in the middle of that. Maybe may have been a little bit longer than that. It was during the Knicks and Hawks series. And you could feel, getting on the subway, the pulse of the New York Knicks. And I asked a couple people who, I've got a buddy of mine who lives in Manhattan. I think he's in Jersey City now, but he lived in Manhattan for a while. I was like, man, most New York fans just feel upset about the Knicks. They're mad all of the time. They don't believe. There's no such thing as hope in this city. They are frustrated by the New York Knicks. Like, yeah, it makes sense. I could see that for a market like New York. And that night, we went out saw a Broadway show, and afterward went and got drinks and a dessert. And he said, man, this feels different. This is when the Knicks had just knocked off the Hawks. He said, this feels different. Now, all of a sudden, Knicks fans believe. And I don't. Not only do they believe, but there is this sense across the city as they were dominating Atlanta. There's this sense across the city the Knicks could actually contend. As dominoes around the league and around the playoffs started to fall their way, oh, we get the Sixers? that the city came to life in regards to the New York Knicks. And he's like, man, I haven't felt this in a while, even last year. Even after the NBA Cup didn't feel this. But now, the Knicks have the heart of New York. And there are millions.

0: in storylines that come up in every NBA Finals. But what I love about this is Jalen Brunson and the conversation of where he's going to rank amongst New York legends. I've told you this a couple of times. It's what I want you to know about Jalen Brunson is he's not sexy. No, he's not. And if I talk about the best players in the NBA of the last 10 years, the last 5 years, if I go to the top of the league, the big names, you walk around a middle school and you see the kids wearing a jersey or a jersey of something. When I was in middle school, and I'm young, I'm very young, LeBron James, Kobe Bryant, Steph Curry, right? As I started getting into junior high and high school, Steph Curry was the rage. And Jalen Brunson's not that. You can't talk about Jalen Brunson next to LeBron or Steph or you can't. Karl Anthony Towns in the last decade has become more of a staple, more of a name. Cat, this figure that's supposed to lead Minnesota to an NBA Finals and a championship and a ring. Cat became a name, you know? Bam Adebayo dropped 80 this year, right? There are these names that are in that kind of tier one or tier two of NBA stars that we talk about. And it sounds odd putting Jalen Brunson in a conversation with Giannis or SGA or Jokic or Luka, but he is. But he is. It might not be sexy, and it might not make sense, and it might be a little weird, and it might be kind of strange, this Villanova guy whose character arc in the NBA is such a wild one with so many turns. But Jalen Brunson, that name, that guard, that human being, the everyman, he's 6'2", 190 pounds. How many guys who are 6'2", 190 pounds... are you like, yep, oh no, he's going to the NBA. He's going to be an NBA star. It should make you vaguely uncomfortable to hear the word star next to Jalen Brunson. You mean the reserve for the Dallas Mavericks? Yeah, I do mean the reserve for the Dallas Mavericks, who became a starter later in his time in Dallas, moves to New York, and has started every game that he's played in New York. But I want to go back to Dallas, where in his final season for the Mavs, 2022, he averaged 16 points per game. We are talking about a guy who, as a Dallas Maverick, alongside Luka Doncic, who as a Dallas Maverick was just okay, was just fine. His second to last year in Dallas, 68 games played, started 12 of them. The Mavs reserve, Jalen Brunson. New York says, fine, we'll take him. We'll take Jalen Brunson and we'll start him every game. We'll build a team around Jalen Brunson? What? All right, fine. See if it works. And did it ever. This isn't the arc of a Luka, of a Wemby, of a LeBron. This isn't even a Giannis. Giannis got to the league in his first couple of seasons. You didn't know him. He was the random guy on 2K that when you traded your star player, you're like, oh, I got this. You couldn't pronounce his last name. He was somewhere in the middle of this trade as a player to be named later. It was Giannis, right? And then he comes to the forefront of the NBA. But when he did, it was instant. And he had the prototype. He had the build. He had, oh, this guy's a freak, a Greek freak. Jalen Brunson's not a freak. He's 6'2" and 190 pounds soaking wet. And he's an NBA star. I love that. Then there's Victor Wembanyama. And Victor Wembanyama is hard to hate, man. I hope that's the case for you. I grew up a Spurs fan. I've mentioned that a couple times. I'll never, oh, my Spurs. I'm not gonna go there. But for Victor Wembanyama, the guy who was crying after a win, crying after a series victory against Oklahoma City, falling into the arms of his teammates, he has emphasized what it means to love basketball in an era where NBA fans' biggest gripe is that players don't love basketball. That's the issue. players don't love basketball. They sit out, or if they're not sitting out, these players are jogging. They're not trying. Don't feel like there's a lot of effort being put into the National Basketball Association these days. That's the common rhetoric from NBA fans. You've heard it from analysts who have joined this show, saying that the biggest problem with NBA fans is they hate the NBA. Yeah. Kind of spot on with that. You kind of cooked with that. And Victor Wembanyama is the inverse. He is the kid, the 22-year-old, who loves being here, who more than anything wants to win, who said his life's purpose is to lift the Larry O'Brien. We need more of that in the National Basketball Association. And now we get that. We get a team that decided to bring in J.J. Barea and build a roster around him. That is Jalen Brunson. Hey, get the Mavs tie there, too. The Knicks said, yeah, we'll take J.J. Barea and we'll build the team around him. Trust us. It's going to work. And now J.J. Barea, Jalen Brunson, is an NBA star. And you have the other team that gets the alien, this freak player who's the best player in the universe at basketball. And those two entities that are easy to root for will meet tonight. There is a 17-year-old, a 26-year-old, a 23-year-old New York Knicks fan who woke up today, a gleam in their eye, and thought, oh, shoot. We can win the NBA title this year. There is a Spurs fan who, I mean, you can't make that same comparison because a 26-year-old Spurs fan's had a pretty good run at things, huh? But there is a Spurs fan who thought in 2024, well, we'll never be good again. Who thought when Pop stepped away, because the idea was, hey, you've got Tim Duncan and Tony Parker, you've got Manu Ginobili, and when those guys get old, now you've got Kawhi Leonard, and maybe Danny Green is in there. Boris Diaw. And as that dissipated, as you couldn't keep a Kawhi Leonard, that young kid who had dominated LeBron James the NBA Finals, the Spurs fizzled out. Pop's career was over. His run as the head coach was over. And San Antonio fans wondered, when will the light ever shine again? This is a team, a San Antonio team, that missed the postseason last year. Were they 20 games below 500 last season? And they're already in the NBA Finals? Wemby is 22 years old in his third NBA campaign. 62-win Spurs squad. And they're in the NBA Finals. You know, Michael Jordan didn't win a championship until he was 28. Did you know that? LeBron James, what a better example. LeBron James, who didn't go to college. Jordan, famously a member of the North Carolina Tar Heels. LeBron was 27 when he won his first title. Oh, okay. Well, LeBron played for the Cavs. That's all right. Come on, guy. Yeah. Wemby plays for the ass Spurs. They were terrible last year, and the year before that, and the year before that, and the year before that. If Wemby captures the Larry O'Brien, he will shatter the modern superstar developmental timeline. He will kick off the Wembanyama era of NBA basketball. Jordan era. LeBron era. You could argue Steph era. And the way he revolutionized shooting. The Wemby era is here. But against an 11-game win streak, the Knicks, a 53-year desert, but an 11-game playoff win streak, obliterating the Hawks at the end of the series, mowing through the Sixers and the Cavs. New York is playing its best basketball since 1999, and a rematch of the NBA title, that 1999 NBA title, commences tonight. Between two teams that I'm rooting for. You know, I can't. I love the Jalen Brunson story. I love that this little wily guard, this J.J. Barea, a franchise and organization took him and built around him. I love the other side, that Wembanyama loves basketball in an era where you're complaining about traveling and players sitting out. And somewhere stuck in the middle is the NBA going, well, I'm glad the Thunder's not here, but now who do I root for? Who do I watch tonight and want to win? Because they're all damn good stories. The Nova Knicks, the Young Spurs, tonight, 8:30, tip-off, ESPN. When we come back, it's our idiot of the day. Don't miss this one. It's the Drake Toll Show.
1: Game one of the NBA Finals is here. Knicks, Spurs, 53 years of waiting for New York, and a championship legacy in San Antonio. It's Wemby's arrival versus history in the Big Apple. It all begins tonight. Westwood One Sports.
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0: Yeah. It is the Drake Toll Show. Westwood One Sports, the Westwood One Sports app. Addie Bates produces. Curtis Poindexter runs the board. Happy Wednesday, everybody. You're halfway there. Oh, yeah. The weekend is not that far away. This weekend, I'll be in Milwaukee, Wisconsin, home of Spotted Cow. I think Spotted Cow is the best beer in the world. If you like beer and you haven't had Spotted Cow, this is it. This is your moment to buy a flight or drive to Wisconsin. Why the hell would I drive to Wisconsin? I'd just buy that beer from the liquor store. You can't. That's what makes it even better. That's why I've been, maybe it's overblown now. Maybe I've been hyping it up too much to my buddies who are going to Wisconsin for the first time. But Spotted Cow can only be purchased in Wisconsin. It's like a novelty to it. I'll be in Milwaukee, 2-game stretch. The Party Animals of the Banana Ball Championship League versus the Loco Beach Coconuts Saturday and Sunday on the CW. So you can watch Sullivan's Crossing and then watch Little Banana Ball. Yours truly. Bringing down the house. 40,000 folks going to watch the Banana Ball Championship League, the Party Animals, and the Loco Beach Coconuts. No Savannah Bananas. It's kind of monumental. No Savannah Bananas this weekend in an MLB stadium, yet it's still sold out. It's like the Washington Generals, basically, you know? Mm-hmm. From the Globetrotters. It's like the Generals sold out an arena of 40,000 people. It's pretty crazy. Elsewhere in the big sports, Myles Garrett is an LA Ram. The NBA Finals are tonight. The NHL, it's Stanley Cup Finals underway in a 1-0 series lead for the Carolina. Nope, just kidding. The Las Vegas Golden Knights, down 2-0, rallied and eventually won 5-4 in Carolina. Ugh! Crushing blow for the fans in Raleigh at the Lenovo Center last night. Oh, and Drake London is now the third highest paid wide receiver in the NFL. The third most lucrative contract in NFL history for a wideout goes to Drake London. Ooh. It is 7 o'clock hour Eastern time. We got a guest coming up. Chris Sacci of Locked On Knicks joins us at 8. So we're moving it up for all of you fiends who love it. It's time for our Idiot of the Day.
14: Idiot of the Day.
0: Idiot of the Day, number one. Butch Thompson, he is the head coach of Auburn baseball, and he's got a serious problem with how the NCAA does its college baseball tournament. That's a weird one. Take a listen to what Butch thinks about the format of the postseason.
15: I will put out one asterisk out there is I'm getting really disappointed, which nobody cares, so I probably shouldn't say anything. But the regional format is really concerning me if we're talking about what's best for student athletes. Because as I'm watching the TV and we're not playing, I got guys that are throwing 100 plus pitches and full starts and coming back and having to pitch because of the format. I don't know what the answer is, but I hope people are looking at. And we absolutely put Hetzler in 100 something pitches and pitched him in 2 games. To try to win and then get yourself there. And we go 14 weeks building a team with the best 2 out of 3. And it's much more manageable than working for 9 months and then people asking these kids to have some out-of-body experience and do something that they haven't done all year. There has to be some type of talk convening on what we're doing with this regional format because of what we've seen through the years and was absolutely on display for the last 4 days around the country.
0: hey, Bubba, this is kind of on you. If you feel like your arms were stretched too thin this weekend, maybe don't lose by double digits to Milwaukee at home and have to fight your way back through the tournament. One of the reasons I love college baseball and college baseball postseason, go back to 2016, where unknown, unheard of Coastal Carolina, a 3 seed in their regional, won the College World Series. This year, seeking their first trip to Omaha, Cal Poly, West Virginia, Troy, University of Arkansas, Little Rock, Auburn and North Carolina seeking their first national title, Alabama, St. John's trying to go to the World Series for the first time since the 80s and 90s, Kansas, Oregon, USC, Oklahoma, Georgia. But these are not legacy college baseball teams. The format of the tournament lends itself toward chaos, to where anybody can compete. Why is the SEC complaining about the college baseball tournament when it benefits the power programs, but still gives a shot for Cal Poly, West Virginia, Troy, Little Rock to get hot? Don't complain, just win. Idiot of the day. Whatever's happening here, it's a sentence that's real. Dr. Oz takes the podium at the White House. And not as like a fun one-off, because, you know, we're at having Dr. Oz at the White House. No, because he works there. Here's what Dr. Oz had to say about the qualifications of a surgeon.
13: Since you're here speaking on behalf of the administration, part of the reason we're asking about the president's decision to appoint Bill Pulte to be the head of director of Fed and National Intelligence is it's been 4 hours and we've been asking the White House why he's qualified to do so. You're a heart surgeon or a heart doctor?
16: Yeah.
13: Would you recommend a patient go see someone who isn't?
0: It's just silent. Dr. Oz just couldn't. He didn't know how to respond to it. So, I mean, if we're going to have the guy be the director of national intelligence, but what are the qualifications for that? Thanks, Dr. Oz. It's Dr. Oz at the White House. Idiot of the day. People who think this is funny. Addie, do you want to take this one? You threw it in there. I'm excited to hear your response to this.
17: Wait, I said people who don't think this is funny.
0: Oh, okay. All right, hit me with it.
17: Hunter Biden posts 7 years sober today. Thank you to everyone who has walked this road with me. Boiler grad at Boilers 32 responds with, BS. That was your bag of Coca-Cola in the White House.
0: Contraband.
17: Yeah. Hunter Biden responds with, it most definitely was not. I would have never forgotten my drugs. That's great. That's amazing.
0: That's good. That's amazing.
17: That's
0: good. Idiot of the day, the Texas Rangers organization.
17: Woo!
0: Addie, do you want to take this one?
17: No. I feel like you should.
0: In astronomical odds of this ever happening, in wild odds, the Rangers' record through 60 games over the last 5 seasons. In 2022, it was 29-31. 2024, 29-31. 2025, 29-31. 2026, 29-31. 4 of the last 5 years, through 60 games, the Rangers have been 29-31. The only outlier, 2023, they were 40-20 and won the World Series after beating the Houston Astros in the ALCS and eventually the Arizona Diamondbacks in the World Series.
17: I feel like that's a fluke year.
0: This
17: right?
0: is a statistical anomaly. 4 out of 5 years having the same record after 60 games is crazy.
17: It's awesome. It's so funny. It's great. But yeah, no, 2023 was a fluke year. I'm not just saying that because of the Astros, yada, yada, yada, whatever. 2023 sucked for a million other reasons for me. I don't care about that. I don't care that they won the World Series, but I feel like there's just something a little fishy going on. It's not bad.
0: This would be a fun one. Our final idiot of the day. people who have a serious problem, people who stop watching baseball for this. Major League Baseball changed its profile picture to a rainbow this month. June is Pride Month. As far as I know, every Major League Baseball team still played 9 innings yesterday. A couple played 10 extras. Everyone still played their full 9 innings. All the players hit. All the guys pitched. Nothing really changed. The MLB made its profile picture a rainbow alongside the logo. And Jack Unheard on Twitter says, "Do you understand this drives away more fans every single year?" I mean, I don't know if I care enough to be driven away. What? Probably not, responds Cowboy Miggy. MLB attendance reaches 71.4 million. Three straight years of growth for the first time since 2007. And MLB viewership up 44% across national games in 2026. The league's best showing in a decade. So I'm sorry if you're upset or offended because the MLB changed its logo to a rainbow. But everyone's watching the MLB. Addie, final thoughts?
17: Like, if that's what you're getting upset about, you probably need to talk to someone. I feel like we need to look at ourselves in the mirror and say, what am I doing wrong? Because that's just pathetic. I'm sorry. That is pathetic. It doesn't.
0: My neighbor Dale is gay. Dale's got a boyfriend. And I have no issue with that. Dale's a great guy. Like, the MLB's just saying, hey, Dale can have a boyfriend. All right, cool. Doesn't change my life. Doesn't hurt my viewing experience. All right, great. Coming up, Locked On Knicks, Chris Sauchi, hot, joins the show. 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
8: 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In the northeast, Métis Trail moves well south from Stoney past Country Hills Boulevard again and on towards McKnight and 36th Street. Area highways also in the drying out phase after the rain has finally stopped, and travel speed on the QE2 north of Calgary looks to be moving at a good clip. The 660 News Radio Traffic Center, I'm Tanya Blakeney. 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
0: Oh, captain, my captain.

0: All right, let's do it. It's a Wednesday. 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If you gamble, use your game sense. Lots to discuss. Vegas with a 5-4 thriller last night in game one. Your boy continues to be ice cold in his picks.
1: You and me both.
0: Oh my goodness. Can't even get anything right.
1: Just awful right now. Just terrible.
0: Like, again, what did I say yesterday? Fade, fade, fade, fade, fade, fade, fade.
1: But I fade, think, fade, I think, fade, I think fade. I said yesterday as well that this is going to be a very hard series to predict.
0: You did.
1: And?
0: Yeah, nobody
1: saw it. It did not go how we predicted.
0: Nobody saw 5-4 last night.
1: You know, it's the beauty of the Stanley Cup final. You don't get to see these teams play each other very often. And in this particular instance, these two teams haven't played since October.
0: Yeah.
1: So I was fascinated to see how it went. And boy, did we get a great game out of it.
0: Sure did.
1: Outstanding.
0: It was a lot of fun. Big winner. I thought we were headed to overtime.
1: Yeah.
0: Thought we were doing overtime last night.
1: Yeah, you know what? Six o'clock starts. You want to go to overtime? Fire away. I was looking for things to do after the game.
0: Okay,
1: so.
0: I was a little sleepy, so I'm like, oh no, I'm fighting it right now. Good for the Vegas Golden Knights winning. Thomas Hertl gets away from the ghost, pops it in there.
1: Sure did.
0: And I really noticed last night that the Golden Knights were doing what Montreal did in round one, in game one, the little passes. That's how you break the press of the Hurricanes. And I thought Vegas did a great job of doing that last night.
1: I think the most impressive thing for me with Vegas was just the way that they bounced back.
0: Oh, yeah.
1: Like, the first period is dominant for Carolina, right? They're running the show. It's much like we had seen from Carolina in the previous 13 games they had played to get to the Stanley Cup final, right? Just dominance, dominating, dominating. So at the first intermission, I'm sitting there and I'm like, okay, this is where we find out what Vegas made of. Not necessarily coming up here, but how are they going to look in game two? Like, how do you bounce back now that you understand what Carolina is going to throw at you? I had already written the Vegas Golden Knights off for the rest of the game. They really surprised me by coming out, and they dominate the second period. The Hurricanes look surprised by the pushback. The most pushback they have faced up until this point, when they've had a first period like that in particular. So that was the most impressive thing for me is after the first, I'm like, man, Carolina might win this cup in like 4 or 5 games. And then Vegas is like, no, put our foot in the dirt. 3-point stance. Let's go to war.
0: Yeah. I don't know which expression I hate more, bucket list or bingo card, but who had 7 straight wins for the Vegas Golden Knights in the Stanley Cup playoffs? Because last night was number 7 in a row.
1: Looking at their first two opponents, I wouldn't have been surprised if it had come in the first two rounds. But if you're telling me that it's sweeping the Avalanche and then also winning game one on the road in Carolina, that's when it starts to become jarring.
0: Yeah.
1: You know, if it's the Mammoth and the Ducks, yeah, of course you can win 7 against the Mammoth and the Ducks. They're both new to this whole kit and caboodle that we call the Stanley Cup playoffs. A little bit of a different beast between the Colorado Avalanche and the Carolina Hurricanes. Mm-hmm. So, yes, it's been very impressive.
0: Yeah, big win last night. I also love awkwardness. You know I love awkwardness.
1: Mm-hmm.
0: I don't know if you saw this, the puck drop with referee Chris Rooney.
1: Not really. Wasn't paying attention.
0: Oh, I got a treat. Oh, by the way, Shan's off today. Stefan's here with Gronner, intern Sam. You didn't hear the
1: Shan had to take a vacation after his vacation.
0: Yeah, very tough.
1: Smart guy.
0: It's hard worker.
1: Yeah.
0: Well deserved. Stefan, can you please play right before the opening faceoff from official Chris Rooney?
2: Welcome to game one of the 2026 Stanley Cup Final. I want to wish both teams good luck. Take a look around, boys. What's better than this?
1: He went back to Old Faithful.
3: Yeah. You got it, Chris.
0: Thanks, Chris.
1: You went back to Old Faithful.
0: Why did they make them do that?
1: Because this was Chris Rooney what was this?
0: It was the opening of the season, wasn't it?
1: This is the start of the 23-24 season, because this is from September of 2023. Come on. Turn on my computer.
2: For our great players and our great fans, welcome to opening night of the 2022-23 NHL season. What's better than this? Good luck to all players.
0: Let's have a great season. Look around, boys. What's better than this?
1: Yeah, but what's better than this is still in there.
0: It's still the main point. I get it. Play it one more time, Stefan.
2: What's better than this?
0: The one from last night. Play it one more time.
2: Welcome to game one of the 2026 Stanley Cup Final. I want to wish both teams good luck. Take a look around, boys. What's better than this?
3: Okay, Chris. You got it, Chris.
0: You got it, Chris. Not you like got it, Bob Chris. Cole from Snoop Dogg. Okay, Daddy, I got you. And if you actually watch the video of him driving the puck, I don't know if you noticed this, Connor. He looks like a deer in the headlights waiting for them to signal him.
1: Yeah.
0: To say and like to turn on his mic. Why does the NHL do that? Just, like, don't do it.
1: Just listening to the audio of it.
0: Like, it's like, yeah, you know what? You know, they're sitting around in a boardroom in NYC while Gary's like, you'll never get rid of me as commissioner. You'll have to pry this out of my cold, dead hand. Because that's essentially what he said yesterday, too.
1: Yeah.
0: There's no succession plan. Well, I'm here forever. They're going to freeze me like Walt Disney, and I'm still going to run the league.
1: You think he
0: cold dead hand.
4: You think he outlives Bill Daly?
1: He did say
0: probably. He's gonna outlive all of us. He's probably a lizard person.
1: Well, that's not really what yesterday he did start to hint that there's something coming, but yeah. He said yesterday, I am 74. I acknowledge the fact that I can't do this forever. We have been in discussions over the last couple of years, at least, as to what a succession plan might look like. It hasn't been fully implemented. The executive committee is fully on board. The board has been briefed in terms of the direction we may go. But, yes, then, of course, reports of my demise or retirement are greatly exaggerated.
0: Of course.
1: That was earlier in the day. Like, Friedman on the Fan Hockey Show was like, yeah, hey, I don't know what Gary's going to say, but he might, the whispers are he might say something about succession. And yeah, he doesn't take kindly to people talking about him leaving the job, it seems. He usually gets quite prickly about it.
0: It's funny, like,
4: gotta keep growing the game.
0: What you just said about everything, about the plan and whatever, and Bill Daly must be like, dude, like seriously.
1: I'm tired of doing the lottery.
0: Yeah, is this me? Like, am I going to be? I think I deserve it. I think I've worked under you long. How long has Bill Daly
1: been the
0: deputy commissioner of the? It's got to be 20 years. It has to be.
1: Like, as long as I've like covered the NHL for sure, or been like a fan of the sport.
0: It has to be.
4: Imagine the time comes and Bill Daly doesn't get the commissionership.
0: Yeah.
1: We're looking at an outside hire.
4: We're going in a different direction. Thanks, though.
1: I also like that they're like, hey, listen, we have a couple of ideas. Bill Daly's, what do you mean a couple of ideas?
0: What do you mean?
1: What do you mean multiple options?
0: Yeah. I think, you know what? I think Sepp Blatter
1: should be
0: the guy who takes over the NHL. Mm-hmm.
1: Why not?
0: I don't know if he's allowed to leave Switzerland because he'll get arrested immediately. Mm. But maybe he could be the next commissioner. Rene Fassel.
1: Mm-hmm.
0: Maybe get that guy back into the game.
1: So great. Yeah.
0: Yeah. Perfect. Rene Fassel. Scott Salmon from Hockey Canada. Maybe that's another name. Probably not.
4: You know,
0: but Bill Daly's got to be like, come on, man. Come on. Like, what do you mean? It's me. It's got to be me. A lot of Prince Charles, Queen Elizabeth vibes with this Bill Daly, Gary Bettman situation going on. It's like, Gary, seriously. When can I take over? Seriously. I think I've put it in. I've done it.
4: Is Bettman as beloved as old Lizzie?
0: No,
1: beloved?
0: He's still gonna get, you know, ferociously booed when he hands out the cup.
4: As he should.
0: It's one of the best bits. Yeah, well, he also cost the league an entire year of hockey. He's had three work stoppages under his watch, I believe. Yeah, I'm pretty sure it's three.
4: 2012, 2005, and one before my time.
0: Yeah. I think, what was it? Or in the early 2000s, there was another one, too. Or was it late in the 90s?
4: It's got to be late 90s.
0: Yeah, because I know 04, 05 was the forgotten season that never happened. The die on the hill season, which is really frustrating. All right, so there you go.
4: The Leafs were going to win it all, too.
0: Yeah, you're right. That was their year. Chris Rooney, hey, why don't you kick off the Stanley Cup Final because you're a ref? And he was wearing the camera on his chest, too.
1: Yeah.
0: That Sportsnet, I don't think, didn't use once. I think that was an ABC kind of thing. because the game was on ABC last night as well.
4: That whole audio just seems like it should have been someone walking out to center ice in a red carpet and giving them the, are you not entertained?
0: Yeah. Like, or just like in the Super Bowl, remember a couple years ago when The Rock came out awkwardly in the Super Bowl to get everyone pumped up? And like, he had that little speech. It's like, what the hell is The Rock doing here? Like, why? This isn't getting anybody excited. Kick the damn ball off. That'll get people excited. Nah. Anyway, it was pretty electric.
4: Need The Rock.
0: Yeah, it was pretty electric start last night as well. Just 25 seconds in.
1: Eric Staal in there. First time in Stanley Cup final history that there has been a goal in the opening 30 seconds of both the first and the second period.
4: Ping.
0: Ooh, third quickest Stanley Cup start ever. Did you see Eric Staal's kids look scared?
1: When he started to get like into beast mode?
0: Yeah.
1: When he put on his game face?
0: Yeah.
1: When he was ringing the
0: where he was
1: siren?
0: Cranking it? He wasn't ringing it. He was cranking it.
1: Yeah, whatever that is. Yeah, they were like, oh, this is what dad used to look like?
0: Yeah, this is how crazy they don't. Dad is.
1: Those kids do not remember him playing, I'll tell you that much.
0: They do not.
1: Yeah.
0: And he looked, he was really jacked up last night doing the old siren. So there you go, 5-4. We got lots to do. Brent Cron, Big Show Flames analyst, Stanley Cup observer, is going to join us for the 7 o'clock hour. Dave Dickinson. I love when Cron's in on a Dave Dickinson interview.
1: Mm-hmm.
0: Dave Dickinson, the head coach and general manager of your Calgary Stampeders. They kick off the season this Friday at home against the Bombers.
1: They sure do. The season's ready to get underway. Flair and Remolade was a full participant yesterday.
0: Wow.
1: Outstanding news. Jalen Hutchins limited again, but I know he's
0: snap count?
1: Hoping to be playing who? Flo?
0: Probably.
1: I don't know. Probably not. He doesn't seem to think he's going to be on a snap count.
0: Oh, okay. After a torn Achilles.
1: Yeah.
0: Okay. What a beast.
1: Yeah.
0: What a stud.
1: Yeah, he is a beast.
0: Yeah.
1: I was talking about him yesterday. He's a physical masterpiece.
0: Friend of the show.
1: Sure.
0: And then the season kicks off weirdly tomorrow with, who is in Montreal and...
1: Hamilton, I think, is a part of it.
0: Like the champs aren't even playing tomorrow.
4: No, the Mighty Riders.
1: The champs aren't playing in week one.
0: Sorry, the C...
4: Yeah. The Riders have an opening week bye.
1: Three teams have byes.
4: OCFL.
0: So let me get this straight. The Grey Cup champs for week one don't play.
1: No, correct. Why would they? What do you mean? I don't understand the question.
0: Like, are you like, what are we doing? Like,
4: it'd be even hilarious.
0: Wouldn't that be like, if you're doing the schedule, wouldn't that be like
4: number one?
0: The first thing you literally do?
1: It's like that and then Labor Day.
0: Yeah. Like, those are the first two.
1: Apart from that, who gives a rat's
0: like,
1: ass?
0: Honestly, we should be a little more on Canada Day, too, honestly, for the CFL.
1: Sure. Great point. But they don't. So.
0: No, I know, which is dumb to me anyway. It's like, I'm like, it's Canada Day. Why don't we have
1: Why don't we
0: CFL?
1: Play like every game on Canada Day?
0: Yeah.
1: Always.
0: Oh, no, it's NHL free agency. Nothing happens on NHL free agency now.
1: You don't have to worry about it anymore.
0: Yeah.
1: It's not a thing.
0: Like, if I'm the league, I'm like, hey.
1: But now it's a Wednesday. So
0: here's
1: like, cool.
0: 3 days I want to hammer. The opening week, Canada Day. Labor Day.
1: Yeah, I don't know. The schedule is whack this week. The Stampeders have an insane schedule. Like they had their first preseason game, then they had a week off, then they had their second preseason game. Now they play week one, then they have their first bye, then they play like 9 games in a row, 10 games in a row, then they have a bye, then they play 9 or 10 games in a row, and then they have a bye in the last week of the regular season. Stampeders' schedule is a mess this year. So you'd like your three byes to be like mixed in throughout the season.
0: Spread out nicely.
1: Week two, last week of the season, right in the middle. You essentially have one bye, extended training camp, and a bye before the playoffs. It's like, this is not good.
0: Yeah.
4: I have good news, though, George. The Riders do start at home next week.
0: Mm. Oh, in week two, though.
4: In week two. They do play at home.
0: Okay.
4: Not on the road.
1: Jake Mayer won the starting job in Ottawa.
0: Really?
1: Big
0: Who
1: loss.
0: Was Ottawa's
4: Big
0: quarterback?
4: Loss for the Bears.
0: Last year. I have no idea.
1: Last year, they had a whole bunch of guys because they had a whole bunch of injuries.
0: So, again, I'm a casual CFL observer.
1: Mm-hmm.
0: And I remember when we were doing stuff with Jake Mayer and be like, hey, that guy, asking Dave questions about him, be like,
1: yeah.
0: He wasn't that fun to watch because he wasn't very good.
1: Like, I know when you talk to some of the players, like, in private about it, the time that Jake Mayer was here, like, They're not quick to pile on because I think he was like a genuinely like really
0: good
1: nice
0: dude.
1: Person.
0: He tried hard.
1: Yeah, and it's a little different when like you're a total clown and you can't play.
0: Johnny Manziel?
1: Bingo. But so in that sense, like, they're usually not very eager to rip them. But at the same time, they're all like, yeah, that was, we never really had a chance.
0: Yeah.
1: It's kind of the idea I get.
0: He worked hard.
1: Yeah.
0: He tried.
1: Sweet boy.
0: It's a very sweet boy.
1: California cool, man.
0: Yeah. A guy like that.
1: Terrible quarterback.
0: Yeah.
1: Just awful.
0: I know the other guys.
4: Great Cup champ, though.
1: Okay.
0: I know the other guys released it last night. The top 50 players in the CFL.
1: Yeah, Stamps had a handful of them.
0: Yeah, I'm like, whoa.
1: Always poorly ranked.
0: Who was number one?
1: TSN hates the Stamps.
0: Probably, Nathan Rourke?
4: Probably a defensive back.
0: Was it Nathan Rourke?
1: It was probably Rourke.
0: Has to be.
1: I don't know. Where am I here?
0: That's it. And then
4: how can it not be Trevor Harris?
1: Nathan Rourke.
0: And I know somebody else in their panel was talking about Jason Alexander from Seinfeld. No, I know it's Davis Alexander, the quarterback from Montreal.
1: Uh-huh.
0: Yeah, that guy should be number one because all he does is win.
1: He's nine.
0: Oh.
1: Bo's number two.
0: Yeah?
1: Yep.
0: Really?
1: Yep.
0: Okay.
1: He had a great and year Nathan last year. Rourke, it was like MOP last year.
0: Okay. Nathan Rourke's number one?
1: Yeah.
0: Okay. But again, it's the top, it's the ratio too, right? That has to have something to do with it.
1: In the top 50?
0: Yeah, but I mean, like, if you have a Canadian quarterback, you're way ahead of the game.
1: No, you're not, because the quarterback position does not count for the ratio.
0: Oh, I didn't know that.
1: Yeah.
0: Really?
1: Yeah.
0: Oh, okay. Well, then, great. Then why is he number one? Is he the best?
1: Because he's just the best.
0: Okay. He's pretty good. All right. Hot CFL talk. I love it. John Bender's pumping his
1: fist. Dedrick Mills, number 11 on the list of.
0: Really? Was he the top stamp?
1: Yeah. Vernon was 16.
0: That low?
1: I think that's probably appropriate.
0: Okay.
1: I could see, I could probably see him up 3 to 4, like closer to 10, wouldn't surprise me.
0: Yeah.
1: But, you know, there's some pretty good quarterbacks ahead of him. And he did miss, what, a third of the season last year with injury?
0: Yeah.
1: Right? So that doesn't really surprise me. Like, Dedrick Mills is going to be the key to them winning this year, without a doubt. That and the defensive line. But the offense is going to be flow and like a jumbo pack getting 6 to 7 yards on first down. Would be pretty cool to see, but we'll wait and see.
0: All right. Our guy
1: Adrian Green was their other player in the top 50, corner, Canadian. That's a great spot to have a Canadian, because you don't really get many Canadian corners in the league. It's like a running back, like middle linebacker, positions that we don't really see Canadians. The Canadians usually play on the D-line, the O-line, two receiver spots, and the safety. So we can get someone who plays one of those, who does not play one of those positions and is Canadian, and they can actually ball. That's when you start to find a little bit of a advantage.
0: All right. We'll talk to our guy, Dave Dickinson, at 7:30, 8 o'clock. 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
1: What a treat.
0: In Toronto. Usual Big Show plus staple with Patrick Dumas at 9 o'clock.
1: Ask him about Mitch Marner.
0: Well, yeah, we want to ask him about Mitch Marner, but we also want to tee up game one of the NBA Finals coming up.
1: Of course.
0: We got Spurs and Knicks tonight at the Garden.
1: Mm-hmm.
0: Where tickets are going for, like, I don't know what tickets are going for tonight at Madison Square Garden.
1: So, you know, me, the casual observer of the sport, this Mitchell Robinson injury, is this a big problem?
0: Because
1: is he a guy that they would actually count on to defend against Wemby? Because it's certainly not going to be Jalen Brunson.
0: Yeah, he's a rim protector.
1: That's a little boy.
0: Yeah.
1: So if he can't play, that's big? That's not good?
0: I think, honestly, and we'll ask Daniele this.
1: Does it matter?
4: It's got to be Cat's man.
0: Yeah,
4: though.
0: It's Cat. Yeah. I think Karl Anthony Towns is going to be a big one. And OG Anunoby's been terrific in the playoffs.
1: How do you feel about
0: is.
1: A 5-point spread for the Spurs?
0: They're 5-point favorites tonight?
1: Mm-hmm.
0: Ooh, I already like the Knicks getting the points at home. Kind of like that. Actually, that might be might be making my
1: Spurs minus 105.
0: So the way I've been picking Knicks lately, I like the Knicks getting the points. You should be hammering the Spurs on the spread now.
1: Yeah, exactly.
0: Because your boy's been ice cold. I'm like Mr. Freeze Arnold when he was in that terrible Batman with George Clooney.
1: That's a good one.
0: That's such a bad Batman.
1: Yeah, but anything,
0: when they had like 19 villains in the movie and they all sucked.
1: So bad it's good.
0: Yeah, it's so terrible. I'm Mr. Freeze right now when it comes to picks. What are the scores right? Give me some tickets, Gronner, for the game tonight. Madison Square Garden. Give me some ticket prices.
4: Tickets?
0: Yeah.
4: Well, if you're Timothy Chalamet, nothing.
0: Well, no, I'm sure he pays.
1: Timothy Chalamet. No,
4: I saw a video.
1: No,
4: he
1: does not pay.
4: They don't pay. They just, it's just like,
1: no, there's like a,
4: your celebrity is enough, and they get you like, if the Jumbotron comes on, act happy and like cut some promos for
1: there's
4: us.
1: There's like a guest booker. Yeah, okay. No one pays for, none of those guys pay for it. There's like a guy, Jason Bateman was talking about on the latest episode of Smartless. He talked about him by name because their guest goes to games sometimes and will reach out and be like, yeah, you want to come on, come down to the game or whatever? And he was like, yeah, I'll be there if so-and-so reaches out. So it's like someone at the Knicks who's like a ticket guy who, you know, interesting, gets the celebrities in there.
5: Okay. Cause I was,
1: yeah, dude, like when you're rich, you don't pay for stuff. It's
5: which is so counterintuitive.
1: Right?
5: Yeah.
4: So, game one's actually in San Antonio tonight.
5: Oh.
4: So,
5: also, I was at the Garden today. That's why they're $5.
4: Cheapest ticket is $993 Canadian.
5: In San Antonio?
4: In San Antonio.
5: That's not that crazy.
1: No.
5: A grand to see a basketball game?
1: But you have to get to San Antonio.
5: Well, yeah.
4: Apparently, San Antonio is just a lovely city.
5: It is nice.
1: But it's tough to get to. Like, you're connecting for sure.
5: Are you saying there's no direct flights from here to San Antonio?
1: I'm pretty sure. Yeah. You'd have to rip to Houston first.
4: Yeah, maybe. Just be like my friends are getting a car and drive. So for game three at the
1: Texas?
5: Yeah.
4: They drove to Arizona.
5: Okay, but... Yeah, but... Okay.
4: That's as far south, just a little further east.
5: Okay.
1: I guess they're in Manitoba, so like...
5: All right.
4: Manitoba, watch your tongue.
1: Oh, sorry, Saskatchewan.
5: What is the drive from here to San Antonio?
4: Oh, it's got to be...
1: What's your guess?
4: A day.
5: 20 hours.
1: 20 hours? I think it's going to be more than that.
5: I think it's going to be a little... Yeah, you're right. 22. I'm saying 20.
1: Okay, from the studio to...
5: Yeah, from to the arena.
1: Where do the Spurs play? What's it called?
4: The Frost Bank Center.
1: The

0: the Knicks tonight at the Garden.
1: Mm-hmm.
0: Where tickets are going for like, I don't know what tickets are going for tonight at Madison Square Garden.
1: So, you know, me, the casual observer of the sport, this Mitchell Robinson injury, is this a big problem?
0: Because
1: is he a guy that they would actually count on to defend against Wemby? Because it's certainly not going to be Jalen Brunson.
0: Yeah, he's a rim protector.
1: That's a little boy.
0: Yeah.
1: So if he can't play, that's big. That's not good.
0: I think, honestly, and we'll ask Daniele this.
1: Does it matter?
2: It's got to be Cat's man.
0: Yeah, though. it's Cat. Yeah. I think Carl Anthony Towns is going to be a big one. And OG Anunoby's been terrific in the playoffs.
1: How do you feel about a 5-point spread for the Spurs?
0: They're 5-point favorites tonight?
1: Mm-hmm.
0: Ooh. I already like the Knicks getting the points at home. Kind of like that. Actually, that might be... might be making my
1: Spurs minus 105.
0: So the way I've been picking Knicks lately, I like the Knicks getting the points. You should be hammering the Spurs on the spread now.
1: Yeah, exactly.
0: Because your boy's been ice cold. I'm like Mr. Freeze Arnold when he was in that terrible Batman with George Clooney.
1: That's a good one.
0: That's such a bad Batman.
1: Yeah, but anything,
0: when they had like 19 villains in the movie and they all sucked.
1: So bad it's good.
0: Yeah, it's so terrible. I'm Mr. Freeze right now when it comes to picks. What are the scores give me some tickets, Gronner, for the game tonight. Madison Square Garden. Give me some ticket prices.
2: Tickets?
0: Yeah.
3: Well, if you're Timothy Chalamet, nothing.
0: Well, no, I'm sure he pays.
1: Timothy Chalamet. No,
3: I saw a video.
1: No,
3: he
1: does not pay.
3: They don't pay. They just. It's just. Like,
1: no, there's like a.
3: Your celebrity is enough, and they get you like. If the Jumbotron comes on, act happy and like cut some promos for
1: there's
3: us.
1: There's like a guest booker.
0: Yeah, okay.
1: No one pays for. No, none of those guys pay for it. There's like a guy. Jason Bateman was talking about on the latest episode of Smartless. He talked about him by name because their guest goes to games sometimes and will reach out and be like, yeah, you want to come on, come down to the game or whatever? And he was like, yeah, I'll be there if so-and-so reaches out. So it's like someone at the Knicks who's like a ticket guy who, you know,
0: interesting.
1: Gets the celebrities in there.
0: Okay. Because
1: yeah, dude, like when you're rich, you don't pay for stuff. It's
0: is so counterintuitive.
1: Right?
0: Yeah.
3: So, game one's actually in San Antonio tonight.
0: Oh.
3: So,
0: also at the Garden tonight. Cheap, that's why they're 5
3: Cheapest ticket is $993 Canadian.
0: In San Antonio?
3: In San Antonio.
0: That's not that crazy.
1: No.
0: A grand to see a basketball game?
1: But you have to get to San Antonio.
0: Well, yeah.
3: Apparently, San Antonio is just a lovely city.
0: It is nice.
1: But it's tough to get to. Like, you're connecting for sure.
0: Are you saying there's no direct flights from here to San Antonio?
1: I'm pretty sure. Yeah. You'd have to rip to Houston first.
0: Yeah, maybe.
3: Just be like my friends are getting a car and drive. So for game three at the
1: to Texas?
0: Yeah.
3: They drove to Arizona.
0: Okay, but.
1: Yeah, but.
0: Okay.
3: That's as far south, just a little further east.
0: Okay.
1: I guess they're in Manitoba, so like.
0: All right.
3: Manitoba, watch your tongue.
1: Oh, sorry, Saskatchewan. Yeah.
0: What is the drive from here to San Antonio?
3: Oh, it's got to be.
1: What's your guess?
0: 20 hours.
1: 20 hours? I think it's going to be more than that.
0: I think it's going to be a little. Yeah, you're right. 22. I'm saying 20.
1: Okay. From the studio to.
0: Yeah, from to the arena.
1: Where do the Spurs play? What's it called?
3: The Frost Bank Center. It was on the ticket thing.
1: The Frost Bank Center.
0: Oh, okay.
1: Okay.
0: I prefer the Smoothie King Center in New Orleans.
1: The Frost Bank Center.
3: That's with an ER, not an RE at the end, man.
0: Okay.
1: Yeah, that's the part that's messing me up. From home would be... Okay, it's just coming up with the map here. One second.
0: This one's taking forever. I'm still
1: 30 hours.
3: Everything's bigger in Texas.
1: Yeah. That's a far way.
0: Yeah. It's a lot.
3: If you decide to drive to New York instead, a ticket to the... To this game, and that's not cheapest, but it's like $7,000 to sit. No, that is the cheapest ticket. That's $7,000 to sit, section 419, row 5.
0: Yeah, it's only from back here corner. To San Antonio. It's 2,729 kilometers.
1: Mm-hmm.
3: That's it.
0: It's a stone's throw.
1: It's only 7 more hours to drive to New York than it is to Texas. Yeah. So
0: you got to cut across America to make it quicker.
1: But
0: don't go to the Canadian side.
1: A few toll booths and such.
0: Yeah.
3: I'm gonna check out the Alamo.
0: Daniele Franceschi, host and producer for 590, also mentioned he's a Raptors pre and post game host. So he's going to tee up the NBA Finals for us tonight in San Antonio, which I thought was in New York, but it's not. It's in San Antonio.
1: Yeah, so there you go. The West teams.
0: Yeah, I haven't even looked at that because there's a couple things I like in that game already.
1: Mm-hmm.
0: OG Anunoby, points and rebounds.

0: Okay.
1: I'm liking that already. And I don't know what Jalen Brunson's going to do either.
0: Hey.
1: Either he's going to score like 35 or go ice cold. I have no idea what's good. But he's been really, really good these playoffs. All right, what do you got coming up in the Rose Report?
0: Oh, dude, so much. We'll break down yesterday's hockey game. We'll take you all the way through it. Jays and Braves got underway. Like we talked about, the NBA Finals begin tonight. We kind of covered all the stamp stuff, but I got that too. French Open as well. FAA gets underway in, what, a handful of minutes here? How are the ladies doing? They're still on the go, so I don't think FAA is going to get going at 6:30, but...
1: Yeah, that's always a...
0: Yeah, they're always tentative.
1: Yeah, tentative. Yeah,
0: yeah, like last night, I think this said like 5:15 was when it was going to start. Yeah. And then when I got here, it said 6:30, and they're just underway in the second set in the ladies' match right now. So
1: there you go.
0: He'll be underway later.
1: Rose Report straight ahead. Brent Cron in studio from 7 to 8. Dave Dickinson, 7:30. Daniele Franceschi, 8 o'clock. It's all straight ahead. Big Show, Russick and Rose. 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
2: Calgary traffic update.
3: It's a dry or drying morning, and you can definitely notice and feel it both with the visibility of some sunshine. It doesn't feel as dark, and the routes that are drying up. So travel speed on most routes around the city looking okay, and it is early enough that volume is not heavy, so that helps flow things along. In the northeast, you'll find Deerfoot Trail moving well southbound from Stoney all the way down through and past Country Hills Boulevard. In the 660 News Radio Traffic Center, I'm Tanya Blakeney. 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
21: Catch the Jays Report twice every weekday afternoon. 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
1: 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Stanley Cup playoff observer. And maybe he looks at the Stanley Cup too. Brent Cron, Big Show Flames analyst at Cron on the Cob. Yeah, because he still might win it. Don't touch it, Cron. So Jonas coming up at 7. Dave Dickinson at 7:30. Danielle Franceschi at 8 o'clock. 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Stanley Cup Final, Game 1, and a lot of news around the NHL.
2: Yes.
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3: Marty Rose.
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5: Adam Rose.
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7: Matty Rose.
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10: Sure, first off, that's a sweet mustache.
11: We got this guy, Matt Rose.
7: Good morning, friends. Welcome aboard. We got Game 1 of the Stanley Cup Final yesterday. Baseball, the NBA Finals begin tonight. Roland Garros, some Stamps notes as well. You could say we got
12: we got a lot.
7: Yep, there we go. Okay, Game 1, Stanley Cup Final. Canes, yeah. Knights, Lenovo Center, Rally, scene is set.
1: Raleigh.
2: That's hockey, baby.
1: Not
7: first
1: Raleigh.
7: Period Raleigh. Started quickly.
13: Chatfield takes the loose puck, knocked away, and here's Nikolai Ehlers playing his way around Theodore. Ehlers coming in, snaps a shot, he scores! Carolina, right off the bat! It's 1-0! 25 seconds into Game 1. Nikolai Ehlers gets the Canes on the board.
7: That is a tough pinch from one Shea Theodore. Brings a 2-on-1, and Nick Ehlers doesn't even look to his right. I'm going to just grip it and rip it. And he beats Carter Hart on the first shot of the game. Clean beat right over the right under the glove hand, and it was 1-0 for the Hurricanes. Just 25 seconds in. Third fastest Stanley Cup Final opening goal. And the fastest since 76.
1: Yeah, way back when.
7: Reggie Leach for the Flyers.
1: Yeah.
7: 21 seconds in, and then Sid Smith holds the record 15 seconds in for the Maple Leafs.
1: In 51?
7: In 51 against the Montreal Canadiens.
1: Yeah. The Broad Street Bullies back then for the Philadelphia Flyers. That's the new spot now in the NHL, and I want to ask Cron about it too. Right above the pad, below the glove, is the spot where guys are shooting now, and it feels like goalies are vulnerable there. How are they going to adjust?
7: Moments later, Slavin snuck by Stone. He went bar and out, and the Hurricanes were not done. Another break for Nick Ehlers.
13: Eichel, he'll throw it away, and the Canes are going to send Ehlers. Ehlers on a partial break. Ehlers drives, shoots, he scores! Nikolai Ehlers, 2-for-2, my friend, as the Carolina Hurricanes are flying out to a 2-0 lead in Game 1.
7: A little backhand move. This time he beats Hart on the glove side with the move rather than the shot. He's the first player since Al MacInnis in 1989 to score twice in the first period of the first game of the Stanley Cup Final.
1: Really?
7: Yes.
1: I thought Craig Simpson did a great job of breaking down that the goal, that Carter Hart was kind of in between it. He didn't really know, do I challenge, do I not? Is he going to shoot in the same spot?
7: Didn't look comfortable early.
1: Can't wait for Brent Cron's analysis on that.
7: Later in the frame, Vegas fourth line going to work.
14: Sharp angle pass, McNabb to doubt it. Went off the skate, right goal line, and out to Theodore. Around the boards and out to the left point. McNabb to Theodore, score! Kolesar parked in front. And the Knights are on the board, trailing 2-1 with 6:32 to go in the period.
7: So Theodore has the tough pinch on the first goal. Here he kind of makes it back. He makes a real nice move at the blue line, gets to the middle of the ice, throws a puck on net, goes off Kolesar, credited to Theodore, you know, whatever you want.
1: Kolesar?
7: Whatever, doesn't really matter. Got deflected and went into the back of the net. Kolesar was providing the traffic, and Vegas got back into the game, just their third shot of the first period. Then Stankoven had a breakaway. This time Carter Hart made the save.
1: That was a key save.
7: Big time. Carolina led 2-1 after 20.
1: Yeah, it felt like, and then we saw the John Tortorella calling the timeout during the TV timeout.
7: You know what? Remember how we talked about the fine and he refused to wear microphones? Did you find it interesting that on the very first game of the Stanley Cup final that he was mic'd up, of all people?
1: I didn't think of that. I'm glad you just brought that up because it's like, oh, I guess we'll be media friendly now. And he has
7: let's see how many times he wears the mic and we'll see what changes.
1: Yeah. I guess I'm wearing a mic now.
7: Yeah, exactly.
1: But Kelly Rudy said it was brilliant. I don't know if it was that brilliant. It's just like, boy, settle down here. There's lots of hockey. This is essentially what he said. It's not like he was Newt Rockne.
7: No,
1: It's Vince the right Lombardi time to do it, giving a speech.
7: Sometimes in those TV timeouts, you can just let the guys do their own thing. I can appreciate getting everybody around and having a little bit of a moment.
1: It wasn't the inches speech by Al Pacino on any given Sunday.
7: No,
1: it wasn't one of those.
7: 100%. So Carolina led after 20, but they did not lead for long in the second.
14: Eichel, a sharp angle shot right wing, through the net mouth and out the back door. Eichel to the middle. Barbashev scores! Eichel to Barbashev. 2-2 tie. 30 seconds into the second period. Once again, an early strike in a period.
7: And with that goal, it became the first time in Stanley Cup final history in any game that there has been a goal in the opening 30 seconds of both the first and the second period.
1: Yeah, it just felt like a big momentum swing.
7: Eichel wins a battle. Barbashev beats Freddie 30 seconds in and tie game just like that. Carolina all of a sudden was running around, which we really haven't seen much in the postseason, is them on their heels. And then a face-off win would lead to another tally.
14: Puck is in behind the Vegas goal, and a shot! Score! William Karlsson from Mitch Marner. Three straight goals for the Knights. They lead it 3-2. 4.5 minutes into the second. William Karlsson's second goal this postseason.
7: Something to keep an eye on here might be goals off of face-offs, because we see a few of them in this game here, and when you can kind of get to that play quickly off an offensive zone draw and not let the other team get to their stout defensive structure, which these two teams are known for, might be able to take advantage on a couple of draws here, and that might be where we see a lot of the goals scored in the series. This time, it's a nice pass from Marner to Wild Bill. He finishes quickly and tight to make it 3-2 for Vegas, 4:40 in.
1: I thought, I think Kevin Bieksa broke it down during the intermission, saying, hey, Carolina plays that one-on-one, man-on-man system, and when there are two guys on him, Marner knew right away someone was open. I don't even know if he knew Wild Bill was there. I think he just threw it in the middle. But what a gorgeous pass right to Karlsson, who I don't think, we've mentioned it on the show, but ever since he's come back from his injury, this team's been a different team. Solidifying that third line center position on this team.
7: It was one of my things
1: or
7: to
1: second line Ken center Bulky position
7: yesterday,
1: on this team.
7: Right?
1: Yeah, he's been
7: what's been more important, him returning or Torts? And he said, without a doubt, William Karlsson coming back.
1: He's been massive.
7: And a guy we didn't think about because he hadn't played since November.
1: Yeah. It's like, oh yeah, Wild Bill, one of the OG Golden Knights.
7: Oh yeah, he's still
1: keeps
7: there.
1: Getting it done.
7: So that was a lead for Vegas. They would hold that lead for almost 10 minutes.
13: Now Hanifin gives it away. A chance shot. They score! The captain, Jordan Staal, ties it at 3! He's been huge all year and ties this one up in the second period.
7: The captain, Jordan Staal, Hanifin, just an awful turnover at the blue line. Great keep by Keandre Miller, and then he feeds Jordan Staal in the slot. It's an excellent shot. It's able to beat Carter Hart, and Jordan Staal scores to tie the game. It was their first chance in a long time, and he's able to tie the game with it. Tied at 12:42. Jordan Staal scores almost 17 years to the day after his very first goal in the Stanley Cup final back when he was a Pittsburgh Penguin alongside Gino and Sid and
1: it took a while.
7: Else. 17 years to get back and score in the Stanley Cup final. Like, you just think about guys who have had 17-year careers, full stop. Like,
1: and the Penguins had to trade him because they couldn't afford to keep everybody.
7: Exactly.
1: With the salary cap. They're you're the guy who's got to go.
7: What, four top five picks in 5 years, and he was one of them between him, Sid, Gino, and
1: Letang. When they won that cup, it was Crosby 1, Malkin
7: Fleury.
1: 2.
7: Fleury was the top pick, sorry,
1: It was Crosby 1, Malkin 2C, and Staal 3C.
7: So tied.
1: Pretty good.
14: It was pretty good back in the day.
1: Probably should have won two, honestly, but the Red Wings stole that one in 08.
7: Tied at 12:42. Jarvis had a chance to shoot it.
1: He passed it off. Yeah.
7: And then Aho had a chance. He lifted it high from in tight. Canes Chatfield gets tripping penalty.
1: They need more from Aho.
7: Didn't get a whole lot. That whole line, I
1: offensively,
7: think you
1: need
7: a little
1: more
7: bit
1: from
7: more.
1: Aho. That shift in particular, Jarvis passing it off and then Aho lifting it over the net, kind of encapsulates what that line has done through the playoffs. Like, you're getting chances, but you're kind of making the wrong choice when you get to the net. Yeah. And they need to score, especially in this series. Tied after 40, both teams were able to carry play in one of the periods. First shift saw Carolina on their heels, and Vegas went to work.
14: And wide left from the left boards. McNabb right for Theodore. Stutter steps, now shoots, score! Redirection at the left post. Theodore shot it, and the redirection from the side of the goal by Brett Howden.
1: Yeah, Brett Howden again.
7: Like, how?
1: This guy, how then, hey?
7: Hey,
1: am I good? Am I right? Yeah, it's pretty good. Right here, Sam.
7: You know, a lot of stuff on our show falls in our lap, especially when we book guests and then a blockbuster story happens.
1: Mm-hmm.
7: But that's not bad. Yes. And who had him leading the Stanley Cup playoffs in goals? Literally nobody. Even he would be like, are you crazy?
1: Are you sure? Can we check that again?
7: What alternate reality is this?
1: Yeah, backdoor, perfect chip.
7: Simulation broken.
1: Another great play by Shea Theodore at the blue line, too. Anderson would take a penalty for closing his hand on the puck.
7: That was not a smart play. I'm like, and he was arguing. I'm like, dude.
1: You close your hand on the puck.
7: Yeah, you can't do it.
1: You literally threw it, bro. Then Jankowski got a penalty for puck over the glass, so the former Flames both hanging out in the sin bin. Vegas would get called for icing. Did not really look like icing. And Vegas wasn't pleased that they had the defensive zone draw. And if you thought they were mad after the icing.
13: Yeah, Sissons. It's for the puck to drop. Works it back. Carolina collapses, though. Stankoven able to get to it. Now Gostisbehere shoots and scores! Shane Gostisbehere comes up with the equalizer. Number 4 puts the Canes' fourth goal on the board. We're tied in Raleigh in game 1.
1: Yeah, that's not good. Third time this year, George, where an icing has not been called properly and led to a key goal.
7: Well, and Lozon, who's back in the lineup for the first time in over a month,
1: he's
7: the victim in all of this. It's like, come on, dude.
1: Yep.
7: Not my fault.
1: Well, that third pair for Vegas, I felt every time Carolina scored, it was showing me either Lozon or Coughlin or... I think those are the third pair yesterday. No Korzak?
7: Yeah. Okay. No, Lozon came in for Korzak.
1: Yeah, that's what it was. Okay, so tie game until very late in regulation.
14: In the clear, down the slot. Hurdle from the right side. Give and go. He shoots. He scores! Tomas Hurdle, 5-4 Knights. 3:24 to go in the third period.
1: Man. This is more of that man play defense. Hurdle gets away from Gostisbehere, finds a free spot.
7: On that play.
1: Oh, yeah, just... That's what you need from Tomas Hurdle. Apparently, had a nice chat with Joe Pavelski before the Stanley Cup final.
7: I did hear this.
1: Hey, what's going on with me? And Joe was like, do this. And now he's back.
7: Literally, Joe Pavelski, Captain America, Joe Pavelski told him, he's like, hey, you're really good. Play like it. He's like, oh, you know what?
1: Oh, shoot, I forgot.
7: Right.
1: Damn it.
7: You're right. I thought he was going to tell me to get rid of my red stick, but I can't do that.
1: Yeah.
7: So then I'm just going to score goals again, I guess.
1: Carolina pulled the goalie with about $1.45. Didn't really get anything. They actually made like 3 mental mistakes that were self-clears when they had the net empty.
7: But
1: so
7: what about the Marner block player, the Mitch Marner block, where he was jumping
1: block.
7: Out of the
1: he
7: way. He didn't want to get hit. He was jumping out of the way.
1: What a hero.
7: Yeah, and they all go to him, and Torts gives him a big hug. Way to go, Mitchie. No, like, that was like accidental shrapnel. Yeah. He wasn't like the guy diving on the grenade to save his battalion. It was the exact opposite. He didn't want to get smoked by that thing. And he got it right on the inside of the knee, too, right on the side of the knee. That one hurts.
1: Yeah, that's too bad.
7: 3 more games, Gronner, till he hoists it. Three more wins. Maybe 3 more.
1: Come
7: games.
1: On.
7: 3 more wins.
4: Come on, Freddie.
7: I gotta say,
4: one more big time.
1: What a fun game.
7: It was a fun game. I gotta say this, and thankfully, because that was gonna be like a 2-1 game.
1: I know.
7: Thankfully, I gotta say, because I like to swim around in the pool of truth. You know, I hate the Hurricanes, and I felt myself rooting for Vegas last night. I was rooting for the evil empire last night.
1: I told you, there's sometimes when your team's not into it, and it's like, who am I going to cheer for?
7: You have
1: to sit there and you have to watch the game, and you have to let it feel.
7: No, I already felt like I was already.
1: But you just told us that you started to feel it when the game started, right?
7: Yeah, like, and I'm like, yeah, now I want Vegas to win. I want to see Rasmus Anderson hoist the Stanley Cup. I think it'd be nice, and I want to see Leafs fans to eat it. Like the Flames get a first round pick out of all unprotected in 28. Who knows what that's going to look like in 2 years from now? Vegas is the first team with a multiple goal road comeback win in game one of the Stanley Cup final.
4: It's written in the stars, Matt.
7: Yeah,
4: it could be in the stars.
7: Game two tomorrow night. And
1: can I give you a stat that you don't have that you probably didn't know?
7: Please.
1: So for the third time in the history of the Stanley Cup final, a pair of defensemen each had 3 points in one game.
7: Yeah, I think that this game set a new benchmark for most combined points by defensemen in game one of a Stanley Cup final.
1: Because McNabb
7: had the three assists.
1: Yeah, Theodore. So his partner Theodore had 3 points, a goal and two apples.
7: Yeah.
1: Right. So they're the third pair in the history of the league to have 3 point games in a Stanley Cup final game. Do you know the other two pairs? Do you want to even guess? Can I interest you in 1994?
7: 94? Is that like the Rangers?
1: It is.
7: Leach and somebody?
1: Ooh. Leach and Zubov.
7: Okay. I wouldn't have ever got Zubov, but I'm pretty happy with one of them for the year after I was born.
1: Can I interest you in the 1985 Edmonton Oilers?
7: Paul Coffey and
1: Charlie Huddy.
7: Okay.
1: I'm still
7: happy with one. Okay, good.
1: That's the pairs.
7: So, and then on top of that, you had Shane Gostisbehere getting a point. Jalen Chatfield had two assists. Keandre Miller had an assist. And Jacob Slavin had an assist. So, in the end, that's like, what, 11 points from defensemen? So, yeah, like I said, most combined for a game one. Pretty fun game. We look forward to game two tomorrow night. Hey, Werenski won the Norris.
1: Yeah.
7: He's the first Blue Jacket.
1: I totally forgot about that.
7: He was the runner-up last year. He's the sixth American to win the Norris Trophy. Do you know the other five defensemen who are American that have won the Norris?
1: Okay, Brian Leetch is one of them.
7: Yes, he's done it twice. Ding.
1: Chris Chelios?
7: Correct, three times. Ding.
1: Dings, please. Americans who have won the Norris Trophy.
4: Quinn Hughes.
7: Correct.
1: Yep. Three. We're missing two.
7: Yep. One is active.
1: Oh.
7: You got Sam?
4: Adam Fox.
7: Bingo.
1: Yeah, Adam Fox. Yeah.
7: And Rod Langway won it twice.
1: I was gonna say
7: yeah, with the clock. We can't sit here forever while you try and think of Rod Langway.
1: Adam Fox's fraudulent Norris Trophy.
7: Werenski had 1,589 points, 113 first place votes. Other players receiving votes. Makar was second. Dullion was third. Bouchard was fourth. Sider was fifth. Hudson was sixth. There was only 3 point difference between those two. Quinn Hughes, seventh. Haskinen, eighth. Eric Karlsson and Jake Sanderson tied for ninth. Radish and Schaefer tied for 11th and 12th. And then McAvoy. Fox also had 1 5th place vote from, I assume, Larry Brooks.
1: Okay.
7: Chris McFarland took the job with the Predators. Oh, yeah. Excuse me. That's awful. That's my bad. Chris McFarland took the job with the Predators, leaving the Avalanche.
1: So this is weird.
7: Yeah. So Joe Sakic is going to take the general manager role back now for the Colorado Avalanche. And Chris McFarland is going to do the Kyle Dubas thing. President and general manager.
1: So this is weird.
7: He's closer to home.
1: Sure, but the Avalanche are like, yeah, you can go. I thought that was weird. It's like, go ahead. It's fine. No compensation, no nothing. Go ahead. Go
7: yeah,
1: run the team.
7: Well, like,
1: and now Joe
7: it's
1: Sakic.
7: Interesting because, like, so apparently the Avalanche have blocked teams before from talking to McFarland before he got the GM role in 22. And now he's been the GM for a few years and he wants to be a president. He wants to run his own team. So I guess.
1: But this is all weird because let's not forget after they won the cup in 22 when Joe Sakic was the GM, he's like, I got to step away. I got to kind of like be in the background here. I don't want to be the daily grind of being a GM.
7: Yeah,
1: he's the GM now for the foreseeable future.
7: Yeah, but they'll hire somebody else. I think this is just him probably the draft, the start of the league year, and then they'll start looking for somebody else. Maybe like promote from within. To me, it felt weird that Chris McFarland wanted to leave.
1: Yeah.
7: It feels a lot like when an offensive coordinator is already interviewing for a head coaching job and his team's still in the playoffs.
1: Yeah.
7: Like, I wonder after game three, did he start thinking about this? After game four? I don't know.
1: Yeah.
7: Either way.
1: That's why Nashville was waiting. How many times did you ask Frank? What's going on with the Predators?
7: That's what a lot of the people started to say. All-Star game is going to be different. February 5th and 6th next year. Five teams, Canada, Finland, Sweden, the U.S., plus a world team, 3-on-3 round-robin tournament. Top two teams will play for the final. $2 million prize. Each team has 11 players, 9 skaters, 2 goalies. The NHL and the NHLPA will pick 30 players from each team. Then they will be voted on by the fans. The fans will get to pick 8 players, and the last 3 will be selected by the NHL and the NHLPA.
5: Sure.
7: Okay.
5: You know what this is? Just a make good by Gary and the Islanders organization. They built that new arena. Mm-hmm. They were supposed to get the All-Star game. We did the Four Nations face-off mm-hmm. instead. Here you go. We're going to throw you a bone here and have this weird 3-on-3 tournament.
7: Correct.
5: That's essentially what we're doing. And again, I don't care about the All-Star game. It's not for me. Mm-hmm. It's for kids. Mm-hmm. It's a corporate schmooze, and it's for kids. Yeah, the skills competition, sure. They're going to skate around some cones and hit some targets. Great. Like, I used to get super jacked up for the skills when I was a kid. Now it's like, okay, great. I'm not even going to watch this thing because I don't care. It's the All-Star game.
4: 3-on-3 or national.
7: It's a nice couple days
4: so
7: to
4: tired.
7: Yeah, just take a few days off the game.
5: Yeah.
7: Okay, Jay's visiting the Braves.
6: I'm going to try to rearrange my vertebrae.
7: So yesterday, lock of the day, I said this is going to be a low-scoring affair early, so you know exactly how this went.
8: And on the 0-2 pitch, Albie sends this one into left field. It's picked up by Lucas, but coming around to score is Olsen, who was taking off on contact and going second to home, putting Atlanta on the board with their third run and a 3-2 lead.
7: Yeah, super cool. 3-2 after 3. Great stuff. Love to see it. Braves led after 3 innings. Dalton Varsho would tie it. Kevin Gausman would go out for the bottom of the 6th, and Matt Olson went yard. So that would pretty much be it. Gausman finished the inning. He went 6. Gave up 4 earned runs on 5 hits and 2 walks, struck out 8. Jays unable to get anything out of the Braves' bullpen after Elder went 6 2/3. 3 earned runs with 6 hits against and a walk. Their bullpen shut it down. Jays lose the opener of the 3-game series by a 4-3 score. Let me get you the latest from the infirmary here, though.
6: He broke his big toe.
7: Got a bunch of injury updates yesterday.
5: Oh, boy.
7: Alejandro Kirk begins a rehab assignment today. He's got that thumb injury back in the 5th game of the season, but they're expecting an extended run of rehab before he joins the Jays. So it doesn't feel like that's imminent. Scherzer's coming off his nice showing with AAA Buffalo. Hopefully going to get up to 60 pitches when he plays again for them on Friday. Cease threw a bullpen on Tuesday. He has a rehab outing Thursday for Buffalo, then maybe a return to the Jays. Bieber has a bullpen session Wednesday in Toronto. He might start for Buffalo this weekend, hoping to get 4 innings out of him. Tommy Nance threw live batting practice Monday in Dunedin. He has a rehab appearance with Buffalo Friday. Jimmy Garcia begins a rehab assignment today in Dunedin. Addison Barger is hitting and throwing at the team complex in Dunedin. Lennon Sosa has begun hitting progression in Dunedin. And Jesus Sanchez is day-to-day with that wrist injury, although he did pinch hit yesterday in the 9th inning.
6: Holy mother.
7: So there's a lot there.
5: Yeah.
7: Game 2 tonight on Sportsnet West and right here on 960, first pitch at 5:15.
4: How strong is that kid's arm?
7: I don't know.
4: Multiple games?
7: I don't know how this happened. This is the weirdest thing I've ever seen.
4: This has got to be some, like, embarrassment. Got to sit out 2 games now.
7: Yeah.
4: Because, like, come on.
5: Okay, it can't be embarrassment, because if you were embarrassed, you wouldn't even sit out a game.
4: No, but I feel like at this point...
5: But it's baseball. Guys get hurt weird all the time.
4: You're so deep
5: into it. Pull my back eating cereal. Like, that's what happens in baseball.
4: But, like...
7: Almost threw my back out sneezing the other day. I was sneezing while I was putting on a hoodie. Oh my God. Life flashed before my eyes.
5: GVP did something. Like, remember he hurt himself
4: putting
5: on socks? Putting
4: on his socks.
7: Patrick Corbin gets the ball for the Jays. NBA Finals begin tonight in San Antonio.
9: Yeah, we on TV. I know what we're doing. Go ahead.
12: Yeah, that's that olive oil you've been drinking.
9: I know. Hey, take some matches with you.
7: Victor Wembanyama and the Spurs try to win Wemby his first title in just his second NBA season. They'll host Jalen Brunson and the Knicks, who are back in the finals for the first time since 1999. 6:30 tip-off from beautiful San Antonio. Knicks center Mitchell Robinson is questionable. He had surgery to address a broken finger he suffered last week at an open practice. So there's that.
5: Yeah, that's a tough look. We'll have Daniele Franceschi on, Raptors pre- and post-game host for Sportsnet 590. The Fan. He's going to join us at 8 o'clock, tee up this series.
7: And at the French Open, Felix Auger-Aliassime will get underway in just a little bit against Flavio Caboli of Italy. He is the 10th seed. FIBA is the 4th seed. Right now, top-seeded Aryna Sabalenka is taking on the 5th seed, Diana Schneider. And right now, Sabalenka looks like she's up 5-3 in the second set. She won the first set, so she looks poised to win.
4: Schneider's getting worked right now.
7: Which would set up the semifinals. Unfortunately, there's no chance I'm going to try and pronounce that lady's name who won the other quarterfinal. On the men's side, the other quarterfinal after FAA and Caboli, as two unseeded Italians, Matteo Berrettini and Matteo Arnaldi, battling. At the Stampeders practice yesterday, we did see Flair and Rimolade updated to a full participant. Great news, it was a closed practice. They're back at McMahon today with the sun out, and we'll have a Stamps report coming up for you during Sportsnet today. Their final practice before walkthrough tomorrow, and then their first game of the season Friday against the Winnipeg Blue Bombers. Also, George, my Surge play your Niagara River Lions tonight.
5: Oh,
7: Surge trying to win their first game of the season. The 2-3 Niagara River Lions are the host for that one.
5: Isn't my team the champs?
15: I don't even know.
4: It's probably the Mamba.
16: And good night, and good luck to you, sir.
5: 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We'll talk to him next. 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
17: Calgary Traffic Update.
18: Rush hour volume building as a crash has popped up in the northeast on Deerfoot Trail. Southbound lanes are slowing significantly, moving south past Airport Trail. Expect delays right now from Country Hills Boulevard. That's quickly going to build back to Stoney Trail. Also in the southwest, Sutina Trail, Fish Creek Boulevard managing an issue. It seems to be affecting northbound Sutina and or the merge to Fish Creek Boulevard. In the 660 News Radio Traffic Center, I'm Tanya Blakeney. 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
5: 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Bottom of the hour, the head coach and general manager of your Calgary Stampeders, Mr. Dave Dickinson. 8 o'clock, Daniele Franceschi, host, producer over on Sportsnet 590, the Fan, Raptors pre- and post-game host. We will tee up game one of the NBA Finals tonight in San Antonio between the Knickerbockers and the Spurs. But right now, Big Show Flames analyst, Stanley Cup observer, Stanley Cup playoff observer, Mr. Brent Cron. Good morning. How are you?
1: You've been to San Antonio?
5: San Antonio. It's nice.
1: It's beautiful. I lived there.
5: I know. Yeah. Wait, you have?
1: Yeah.
5: You ever mentioned this to us, that you played in San Antonio?
1: I don't think I ever did.
5: Okay.
1: This is news to everybody.
5: Yeah.
11: Right? For the Spurs?
1: Hey, what team didn't I play on in the American Hockey League?
5: Did you play for Rochester?
1: No, I played in Rochester, though.
5: You played in Rochester? Yeah,
1: against them, yes.
5: Yeah.
1: I fell into the Riverwalk in San Antonio.
5: Oh, yeah. Okay. Yeah. They love their hockey in Rochester.
1: Oh, yeah. It's a great town.
5: They love their AHL hockey there.
1: Rochester Americans, for crying out loud.
5: You know, we haven't even talked about this. Hamilton's naming their team the Hammers.
1: I love it. That's good. That's so good.
5: Is it so bad it's good?
1: Yes.
5: Is it one of those?
1: The Hamilton Hammers.
5: Yeah.
1: Come into my house and you'll get hammered.
11: I just don't overthink it. Keep it simple,
1: stupid.
5: Seriously. Yeah.
11: Hamilton Hammers.
5: Everyone calls Hamilton the Hammer. Why don't we just name our team the Hammers?
11: Yeah, exactly. Hammer Hammers.
1: Right? Get a big group together.
5: Yeah.
1: And you just say the first name that comes to your mind and say it out loud. And they all just said unanimously, Hammers.
5: Yeah.
1: Done. Steel City, tough town. Go.
5: Jay McKee going to be the head coach there?
1: Jay McKee.
5: Yeah. Former Niagara Falls Thunder defenseman, Jay McKee.
1: I know the name.
11: Vancouver
5: went to high school
11: Vans.
5: With him.
1: No kidding.
5: Yeah.
1: Was he huge then too?
5: Yeah. Well, he was tall and lanky.
1: Yeah.
5: Yeah. But he's the head coach of Hamilton, the Hammers.
11: The Seattle Seas.
5: Okay.
1: That's ocean.
11: The Pittsburgh Pits. Yeah,
5: it would be more the Seattle Ocean.
1: Yeah. More the Seattle Pacific Oceaners.
5: Yeah. What an idiot I am.
1: You're such a dummy.
5: Yeah. Correct me if I'm wrong. Do we have one team that's called the Calgary Cowboys?
11: They used to be.
5: Yeah.
11: It was a former, WHA team, I want to say, was the Cowboys.
1: Or how about the Calgary Mountains?
5: Okay. The Peaks?
1: The Peaks.
11: The Springbank Rockies.
1: Twin Peaks.
11: We are out there.
5: Yeah, okay, yeah. That works too.
11: Go Rockies.
5: All right. Before we dive into game one of the Cup final last night, Cron, why don't you give our sponsor some love?
11: Whoa, early.
5: Stepping on it today.
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5: Did you, you obviously observed the game last night because you are a Stanley Cup playoff observer. Mm-hmm. Did you hear the Chris Rooney speech at the beginning?
1: No, because I watched the game with the sound off. My son had his grade 9 grad yesterday, so I watched it at a restaurant with the sound off.
5: Wait,
1: so,
5: grade 9 grad?
1: Yeah, they give graduations for everything.
5: Like, why is there a... I don't understand.
1: That's the thing. It was never a thing for me, but it was a big day for those kids.
11: Because the high school in the city here is 10, 11, 12.
5: Ah.
11: So middle school includes grade 9.
5: Oh, okay.
1: Yeah, that's right.
5: That makes sense.
1: What Rose said.
5: Yeah. All right. I had grade 8 and then grade 9 was high school.
11: So did I.
5: Oh, okay.
11: So did I. Rocky View. For some reason, it's a Calgary thing.
5: All right. Yeah. Were you proud?
1: So proud.
5: Did you get teary-eyed?
1: Brought a tear to my eye.
5: Okay.
1: And then I said, you still have 3 more years of school at least.
5: Yeah. I know.
1: It's not like you're leaving.
11: At least.
5: Yeah. I know you're a giant big softy because of that giant photo from the Flames.
1: I showed
5: from
1: that,
5: the Flames alumni tournament.
1: I showed that to my family.
5: You look like an iceberg.
1: I'm like, just so you know, George and I were actually touching knees in that photo.
11: Also, like, it's wild how small you look because of it. Like, because you're...
5: Yeah, I'm
11: like sitting back against the wall, and for whatever reason, because it's a wide shot, like the depth is insane on it.
1: Oh.
11: So, like, you look like you could fit in his mouth in that picture.
5: Yeah, I know.
1: Like, I could put you in my pocket.
5: Yeah.
11: Yeah.
5: you look like a glacier.
1: It was horrifying. Just looking at that, it's like, do I look like this?
11: In the shorts and the big calves.
5: Yeah, you just look at
1: with my 60-inch pythons.
5: Wait. Wait. Wait, you said your family. What did your family say?
1: I said, well, I showed it to them. I'm like, look at this.
5: Look what they've done to me. Then look how they massacred my boy.
11: What did your wife say about
1: it? She's like, you have gotten bigger, you know?
5: No!
1: You're a big guy, right? Well, since I played, she said, you look great. It's a terrible photo.
5: Photo you're referring to.
1: And then she was laughing because, like, well, you know, the photos, I mean, you know, they put on, depending on the angle, right?
11: Yeah, yeah.
1: Like, look at how many squares I'm in when you break it down. There's lines across it. It's like, my microphone looks like it's 19 times the size of yours, too.
5: Yeah.
1: And the headset.
5: Man, Azam did you dirty that
1: man,
5: day.
1: Man, next time I see Azam, I'm going to kick him so hard and shit.
5: Man.
11: There's definitely a fish-eye-lens sewer.
5: I will tell you.
11: Did we tweet it out?
5: There's nothing worse. You know what? Here, this is what we're going to do. On the Jason Not Mortgage text line, if you want to see the Kron pick, we will text it to you.
11: Yeah.
5: Just send us a text. 960 on the Jason Not Mortgage text line. If you want to see the photo we're talking about, we will text it directly to you.
11: Making your own background.
5: Just text in Kron pick, please. That's all we need. Kroner pick, please, and we will send you the pick so you can look at it and send us a comment. 960-960 name and location.
1: And
5: you're not that enormous.
1: And it might take a while to download because the file size is so big.
5: So anyway, back to what I was going to say. The texts are flying in right now. What I wanted to say.
1: I'd imagine
5: they're starting to tick.
1: Yeah.
5: So Chris Rooney, I don't know why the NHL does this, but they did it again last night. Stefan, please play right before puck drop last night.
11: Oh, my God.
1: They're flying in. Yeah. Oh, dear God.
5: Do we got it, Stefan?
4: Yeah, I got you.
5: Okay. Hit it.
6: Welcome to game one of the 2026 Stanley Cup Final. I want to wish both teams good luck. Take a look around, boys. What's better than this?
7: Yeah. You got it, Chris.
5: Yeah.
4: You got
5: Why
4: it, Chris.
5: Why did they do that?
1: Sure, bud. Like, he was probably more nervous to do that speech than he was to actually ref the game.
5: Yeah, you're right. And he looked like a deer in the headlights before they threw it to him.
1: This text line is going insane.
5: It is. It's absolutely going insane. Everybody wants to see the Kron pick. Kron pick, please. Kron pick, please. Since I've said that, we've had at least 30 text messages.
1: In
5: less than a minute. People want to see the Kron pick.
1: And here it goes again.
11: We got to start charging a monthly fee.
5: Yeah. 960-960 on the Jason.Mortgage text line. If you want to see the Kron pick that we're talking about, we will text it to you. I just need Kron pick, please.
11: It's going to be the only thing on his OnlyFans.
5: Yeah. And please, when you see the pick, because Bronner's going to be busy for the next 10 minutes sending these out, please send us a comment as well and to get to some of those after Dave Dickinson.
1: That's awesome.
5: Keep them rolling in. 960-960 name and location. I don't understand why they let the referees do that. Who in the NHL office in New York is like, you know, it's a good idea. We should have our ref really pump the fans up. The place was electric. Just drop the damn puck. What? You don't even have his name on his sweater anymore, which I liked when referees had their names on the sweaters, because then you can call him by his name. Hey, Koharski, you suck. That's what we need. Instead of like, who's reffing today? What number is he wearing? Exactly. I like the names on the back, because then the fans can yell at him.
1: Well, and you can't talk to them after the game. They don't come up for a press conference.
5: No, they don't.
1: It's hard enough calling out all the penalties with that little belt clip they have to turn on their microphone.
5: Yeah.
1: And then to ask them to basically put on a performance and say, try to hype somebody up like you're Maximus Decimus Meridius at center ice.
5: Are you not entertained? Yeah. Like,
1: what's the matter with you? It's so, it actually, that made me feel bad for him. It just made me feel very awkward and cringeworthy.
7: Are you not entertained?
5: Yeah. It's like, why are they making him do this?
1: Just play, drop the puck, because the referee's got a thankless job anyway. They're going to get yelled at right afterward. This isn't making him a hero.
5: Yeah.
1: Just like have somebody come out to center ice then. You know, that's what a ceremonial puck draw is for, right?
5: I didn't like it at all. So Nikolaj Ehlers scores the third quickest goal to start a Stanley Cup final ever. 25 seconds in. And I wanted to ask you, Kelly Rudy talked about it. It's something that's been talked about this entire season. And you've mentioned it as well, that over the pad, under the glove spot where guys are shooting now specifically, which looks like it's a vulnerable spot for goaltenders. How long before your goalie union figures this out? Because it feels like that's the spot where guys are going. Forget about top corner, forget about low, whatever. They're going in that specific spot, and that's where Ehlers put it last night, and it scored.
1: When I played, it was low blocker, right? That was the shot that everybody was going for, low blocker.
5: And then they figured it out.
1: But let me ask you a question. So when I was watching hockey as a kid, right, and you knew which goaltenders had a good glove hand, like Felix Potvin had a good glove hand.
5: Yes.
1: Mike Vernon had a good glove hand.
5: Yep.
1: Billy Ranford, like the pad stack, the Ranford role, right? Grant Fuhr, like... There was goaltenders...
5: Grant Fuhr had a great glove.
1: Unbelievable glove hand. He'd bait you into it. He'd hold it low, and that's what he...
5: Windmill that thing.
1: Exactly.
5: Yeah.
1: And it's a skill set. Kiprusoff had an unbelievable glove, too. He held his glove. If you ever go online and check out just a photo of his stance, the way he held his glove, I tried to mimic that as much as I could because of the way he...
5: Why are you laughing?
1: Yeah, I know.
5: What do you mean?
1: The jokes are just flying. And text line's blowing up again, too. No,
5: it is.
1: Let's just get him today.
5: It really is. Gronner is working feverishly to send all these texts.
1: He's actually sweating.
9: It's the hardest I've worked on.
1: Hey, by the way, I love your Cobra hat, by the way. But
9: can you sign it after the show, please?
5: Jeez.
1: So there's no goaltender nowadays. Name me a goaltender that's got a great glove hand.
5: Ooh. Right? Yeah, you're right.
1: There's no goaltender you can say, wow, stay away from that guy's glove hand. It's really good. But, the reason for it.
5: But we do hear is like goalies who are vulnerable with their gloves now.
1: Sure.
5: We don't see about who's got a great glove hand. Stay away from it.
1: Because everybody holds their glove in the same spot now. If they put it out in front with their blocker, their hands are in front of them, and you put it in a certain spot. It's
5: man, Dobish really does that too.
1: It's playing the percentages, and I get it. But then what you lose is a bit of reaction time because the puck ends up hitting you. You don't actually react to it. You just have your hands in the way, and you have a pretty good idea. Plus, the puck comes off the guy's stick now so fast. Mm-hmm. Like, it's harder to pick it up. I mean,
9: a good shot from Ehlers.
1: Oh, it's unbelievable. Yeah. And McNabb played that to a T, though, on that 2-1. There was no way Ehlers could even get the pass across. Right?
9: Yeah, there was the only one option.
1: All he had, and
9: pretty good for McNabb for kind of getting caught flat-footed. Like, didn't really read the play well, recovered, took away the pass, leave it to the goalie.
1: For sure. And it's just tough. Your first shot on net pretty much is a breakaway. That's a tough one to get going
5: on. You think? 25 seconds in,
1: But Carter Hart also looked flat-footed. He looked flat-footed on the Ehlers breakaway, too. He was deep. Mm-hmm. He looked like his weight was a bit more on his heels, not on his toes. And when he moved across, you could just see he just was clunky. But still, two great scoring chances given up by the Vegas Golden Knights right off the bat. Carolina, you knew they would come out hard, right? Like that's a staple for them. They try to outwork you. And after that first period, you're like, wow, that was a pretty good period by Carolina. And Vegas wasn't ready to play.
9: This is the thing I said, George, earlier. The thing that impressed me the most about Vegas yesterday is after that first period, I'm like, okay, well, now I'm excited to see how Vegas comes back in game number two, because this feels like Carolina has got to this game and they are out of reach, even after Vegas had scored that one at the end of the first period. I don't know if you felt the same, but then I was just so much more impressed with the way Vegas came out and dominated the second period, because nobody has done that against Carolina. If they get to their game in the first period, you're cooked. See ya. That's how they lost one game through the first three rounds of the series. So that was what was most important from Vegas to me.
1: I agree. And their bounce back. But also, too, like, you don't say this often about Carolina, but they came out to start that second period very casual.
9: They did.
1: They did, where they weren't moving pucks. Slavin's got the puck behind the net. He's got a ton of time. at Barbashev knocks the pass down, yep, keeps it in the zone. It's like, that's right off the bat in the second period. That's how you're starting.
9: And it's one of your best defensemen. I would say Keandre Miller's been their best defenseman through the playoffs.
1: I agree. But he does a bit more. Slavin's more like defensive and...
9: But still a good first pass guy. Like, it's like Chris Tanev. You're like, he's a defensive defenseman, but everyone talks about the first pass out of the zone is always tape to tape.
1: Agreed.
9: So it was a surprise.
1: And I didn't like... Vegas picked up their speed, though, too. Like, they started going... It's very rare, too, you see Carolina get out-hit.
9: Yeah.
1: And Vegas out-hit Carolina.
9: They doubled Montreal in the last round.
1: Right. Montreal couldn't breathe. They were so physically beaten. They couldn't move out there. They were just suffocated. And last night, I thought Vegas, it was like, that's a man's game. That's heavy hockey. Big boys out there banging the body. And I thought that it was a great response from Vegas. It shows just kind of how mentally tough they are.
9: Mm-hmm.
1: We'll see if Carolina can bounce back in game one. Because when they played Montreal that first game, Carolina didn't even show up. They were so checked out. They've been off
9: for
1: so long.
9: They scored that first goal. They felt so good about themselves, and then they got smoked.
1: Exactly. So this will be a reset for Carolina, and I'm sure Rod the Bot will have them fired up for game two. But the pushback from Vegas was expected. I was a little shocked that Carolina just was that casual to start that second period. And early goals, too. You talk about those and how they can be momentum swings, and Carolina gets one right off the bat in the first period, and then unfortunately for Carolina, Vegas goes out and gets an early one, and that kind of sets the tone, ties the game back up 2-2, and now we have ourselves a ball game, and it's

0: How many saves you make, it's when you make your saves, right? And for him to stick with it, because those...
1: Jarvis had a great chance anyway.
2: Yeah, late, he passed it up and then Aho lifted it. But that was way later.
1: Yeah. But the Stankoven breakaway, yes. Yeah, yeah.
0: To start the game off and to give up scoring chances like Vegas did, a couple breakaways, two-on-ones, really good scoring chances. But for him to kind of bear down and make that save, because you know if it gets to 3-0, I mean, that you're never out of a game that early. Mm-hmm. But it's tough to come back. And you would expect Carolina to be able to shut it down. But he makes that big save. It gave Vegas some life, too. When you're getting caved in like that in the first period on the road, your goaltender's a big part of your success getting out of it.
1: Mm-hmm.
0: And for him not to let the game get out of hand, I just thought that was it kind of shows where Carter Hart's mental, where he is at mentally. Like, he doesn't panic. He doesn't, you know, you can see him after certain plays. He's a pretty calm netminder. His emotions don't get the best of him, so you don't really know what he's thinking. But you could see after that second goal, he kind of got up. You could just see him kind of lock in. He's like, I can't give up another one here in the first period. And I thought he did a tremendous job, just like the rest of the Golden Knights battling back.
1: What did you think of Freddie Anderson's performance?
0: Okay. Nothing fantastic. Like, that first goal's shot through traffic. Yeah, he doesn't give up ice on that one. That's totally fine. There was some missed coverage.
2: Barbashev beats him in tight. William Karlsson beats him in tight on, like, one-timers where they're uncovered in on the doorstep.
0: Uncharacteristically uncovered by Carolina, too. That Barbashev one, he was wide open.
2: Howden's a backdoor tap in. And then the Hurdle one, he's once again all by himself in the slot.
1: Yeah, got away from Gossespierre on
2: that. Like, do you want to save on one of the three in the slot where the guy's by himself? Sure. Do you expect it?
1: Those are grade A chances.
0: And like, Freddie's hands aren't overly quick either.
2: Talk about
0: blockers. Like, he's a blocking goaltender. You watch him, he hardly moves out there. His hands just stay in front of him. He goes down, his hands stay in the same spot. You don't see those reaction saves where he's whipping his blocker around or throwing his glove flying in there. There's not a lot of desperation saves from Freddie. That usually speaks to the fact that he's usually in pretty good position, right? Mm-hmm. But that that short side blocker, I think it was the second goal, where that's one, too, where it beats him short side. It's a good shot. But Carolina was giving the puck away, though. They were just, their coverage in front of the net was just so poor and uncharacteristic. And like I said, that's not Hurricanes hockey. They usually, they smother you, they play man-on-man, and they just let guys get away, and I didn't think it was overly a fantastic defensive performance by Carolina.
1: Yeah, I thought Vegas did what the Habs did in Game 1. They made those quick little passes to break the press, so to speak, of the Hurricanes, and I thought Vegas did a great job of that last night.
0: Yeah, it's area passes,
1: and
0: right?
1: Vegas also out-hit them last night, too.
0: Absolutely. And Vegas is a team that when they hit you too, you feel it. There's a lot of players that,
1: yeah,
0: you know what, you're going to go run a guy over. Sure, it happens. Smaller guys, you always want to get on the body, right? But when you're that size, as big as Vegas is, equal in Carolina size, I'd be curious to see kind of what the average height and weight of both these teams are in comparison.
2: I got it for you.
0: But they're all big guys out there now, and it's when they hit you, it hurts. When both guys, it's like a new planet gets created when some of those boys hit each other.
1: Yeah.
2: Did you think it was icing on the fourth goal for Carolina?
0: You know what? I missed it, Rose. I heard you guys talking about it after the game, sorry, but I didn't get a chance to watch it. So
2: I'll show it to you in the break.
1: Yeah, Lozon got kind of screwed over. All right, straight ahead, the general manager and the head coach of the Calgary Stampeders will kick off their season this Friday at home against the Bombers. He'll join us. And if you want to see the Brent Cron pick from last Thursday's Flames alumni golf tournament, we'll send it to you. Just text 96960.
0: 850 text messages.
1: On the Jason.Mortgage text line, Brent Cron pick, please, and send us a comment. We'll do some of those to wrap up the 7 o'clock hour.
2: 6'2", 201 pounds for Vegas. 6'1", 201 pounds for Carolina.
1: Okay.
2: Is the average height and weight.
1: All right. There's a lot of beef there.
0: A lot of beef.
2: Some meat.
1: Speaking of beef, we'll send you that photo. 960, 960, name and location. Dave Dickinson next.
2: Unfair.
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3: Calgary traffic update.
4: Rush hour volume building as a crash has popped up in the northeast on Deerfoot Trail. Southbound lanes are slowing significantly, moving south past Airport Trail. Expect delays right now from Country Hills Boulevard. That's quickly going to build back to Stoney Trail. Also in the southwest, Soutina Trail, Fish Creek Boulevard managing an issue. It seems to be affecting northbound Soutina and or the merge to Fish Creek Boulevard. In the 660 News Radio Traffic Center, I'm Tanya Blakeney. 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

0: 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We're talking about a little bit of an unflattering photo of Brent Cron at last week's Flames alumni golf tournament at Prittis. If you want to see the photo, we're talking about 960-960. Name and location. We'll send you the pic. Groner's been busily sending a lot of responses to you about the Brent Cron pic.
1: I think I'm losing ground on the text line as I continue to send them out. Even more and more come in.
0: Yeah, 960-960 on the Jason Dow Mortgage text line. The Brent Cron photo, if you want to see it, we'll send it to you.
2: I love it. And get some, you know, some snippy, witty comments in there, too. I wouldn't mind that. A few chirps would be good.
3: Yeah, you know? this one says...
0: Just like I said, Azam did you dirty.
2: Yeah.
3: Oh, dude. I meant to say this, but I got interrupted. But, like, there's nothing worse than we're doing a segment at, like, a home lottery, and I'm, like, fully slobbed on the couch. Like, I have, like, three chins, and I have, like, my coffee sitting on my belly, and, like, my man spread... And I look up, and he's taking a picture for social. And I'm like, stop it! Delete that now!
0: Yeah.
2: He should have stood up. He should have done it from the top down.
3: You know what?
2: No wide-angle lens. Smarten up.
3: We just need someone who's used to taking pictures, and who cares when the pictures are good.
2: Maybe a...
3: Like, no offense to Azam, but I don't know how many retakes he does of pictures he puts on social media.
2: I would say zero.
3: I would agree.
0: Yeah. But at least we do have this gem of a photo.
3: Yes.
0: You should we'll always have this gem. And I like last week, you're like, hey, where's that photo of me? Because you were dying to see it again.
2: Oh, so
0: you're
2: good.
0: Texting our group chat. Where's that photo?
2: They should airbrush me out of there now. There'd be like a lot. There'd be like a football field sitting there. Space. Yeah.
0: There's just a big gap. And Reggie's in that photo, and he looks small compared to you.
2: No, that's not Reggie. That's Kevin Holler.
0: Sorry. Kevin Holler's a big dude. He looks small beside
2: you. He looks tiny.
0: You. And Kevin Holler is a big dude.
2: Yeah, he is a big dude.
0: Trochu native.
2: And Holler. In that photo, I just made him look really, really, like all the rest of you, little pipsqueaks.
0: Yeah, I look like a little boy compared to you, standing in the background with my little black Sportsnet shirt.
2: Yeah, you do.
0: Top of the hour, Daniele Franceschi, producer, host, Raptors pre- and post-game host on Sportsnet 960 Fan, going to join us. Tee up game one of the NBA Finals tonight in San Antonio, your former home. Croner, as the Spurs and the Knickerbockers begin game one of their series tonight. It's got to be electric in San Antonio. You were there when the Spurs were really good, right?
2: I think so. I didn't go to a game, but I think they would have been good, yes?
0: Yeah.
2: I just remember us being in a playoff spot in February, and then when we weren't in a playoff spot, because I was loaned out to Florida, and that was their farm team. So the second we were not in a playoff spot with about a month left in the season, they moved us from like a downtown nice hotel into La Quinta. With like basically nothing there.
0: The light is on.
2: Yeah, in a different, a sketchy, different neighborhood.
0: Yeah.
2: And they just rented us a van for seven of us. And they're like, just, I don't know, just show up to practice. Just the season's over. It's lost.
0: Real quickly, for your only your NHL team, the Dallas Stars, news came out yesterday that they're moving to Plano, Texas in about 5 years to build a new rink, it looks like.
2: Plano's beautiful. That's where their practice rink is right now.
0: Yeah, so it looks like they might be, they're out of the American Airlines Center.
2: And it costs so much money to drive to the American Airlines from Plano, because it's all the tolls. It cost me like $8 on a game day, and I was making league minimum, George.
0: Like a new arena coming from Dallas Stars. 960-960 in the Jason Dot Mortgage text line. You want to see the photo of Cron from last Thursday's Flames alumni tournament, we'll send it to you. But right now, he is the head coach and GM of your Calgary Stampeders on the Atlas Pizza and Sports Bar guest hotline. It's been way too long. We say good morning to Dave Dickinson. Hello, sir. How are you?
4: I'm good, guys. How are you doing?
0: Good. Is there a photo in your career that you hate to see that was taken of you?
4: Oh, man. It's a long time ago, my career. So it's, I did enjoy seeing photos with me having hair. That was kind of thinking back, but, probably, I mean, I wore pretty thick glasses back in the day in college. Certainly not my best style, but they were cheap, and they were the ones my parents bought me. So that was the way it goes.
2: It helped you work on your personality, though, Coach. If you don't look all that sharp, and you know you're wearing big glasses, you got to work on your personality. You got to bring other things to the table.
3: Yeah,
2: right?
3: Yeah.
4: I never lacked confidence.
0: Hell yeah.
4: I didn't think of it that way, but I get it, no doubt.
0: Love it. Kicking off the season here, Friday at home against Winnipeg. I think I asked you this question every year, but I always want to know. Do you get the butterflies still as the season's on the horizon here?
4: I actually honestly get a little bit of nerves every game, preseason included. I got nerves when I was coaching my son's team, you know, in like seventh grade or whatever, because I do take it serious and probably too serious. And that's some of the part, I guess, that maybe helps me in my career. But I do. Yeah, I get it. But I also enjoy it. I love the atmosphere and I like the idea of competing. And I do think, obviously, the games is where it's at. So, yeah, I get a little butterflies, but it's gone early. And I enjoy, like you said, the process. That's what makes sports special, is you don't know the outcome, and you feel like you also have an impact on it.
2: Start of a new season. Do you guys do any team building beforehand or any exercises for the boys to bring them together?
4: I mean, training camp is for us bringing together, but I mean, as far as like fun stuff, no. But what we have some bye weeks, and we're going to try to get, more than anything, we're going to try to get the families together a little bit more this year. We think we have great culture, and we think we have some great relationships started with our players. But sometimes where we lose out is families, and we don't even sometimes know who's got family in town and who doesn't. So, you know, that's the hardest thing, because, you know, we're kind of locked in and doing our thing. You forget there's other, you know, families or, you know, significant others that are in town here. And some of them don't know anything about Calgary. So we're just going to try to make that a priority to make sure we're all in this together.
3: Now, part of, I think, that is the fact that you didn't really have a whole lot of turnover in the offseason. You were able to bring back a lot of your roster. How encouraging was that for you when you kind of look back, you know, even getting Jalen signed on the weekend, that this is a successful offseason, because it's important to keep your guys around so you can continue to build on last year?
4: Yeah, 100%. I mean, we definitely felt last year needed change, and that we needed some new blood in the building. And when we did that, but we think we found the right guys. So, like, if we didn't think we found the right guys, we'd move on. But we really feel like we got some good quality players, but also some guys that really love to compete. So, I think so far we've been able to keep a lot of the guys, and that's more than anything. I think that shows a reflection of our team and our city and our organization, that people want to be here, because you can't extend guys and you can't keep people here if they're not feeling like, you know, we got a chance to win, but also that we treat you like men, and that we want the best for you. So I do think we're on the right path. Now, will it translate to wins? I sure hope so. I think sports, like you said, you get confidence is a thing that you can't fake. So you got to go in there with confidence. And for the most part, in a lot of the games, just come down to a couple plays. You just don't know what plays are going to be. So hopefully we're making those plays.
3: How encouraging has it been to see Flair Nerimalade out on the field, upgraded to a full participant yesterday? And, you know, I was laughing when he spoke to the media on Monday. He said, yeah, like, I'm out here and I'm excited, but my teammates are really excited to have me back. Like, did you feel the same way when he finally got on the field here on Monday?
4: Well, we weren't sure exactly how it was going to go when he got back here. A lot of these guys, and that's just different in our sport, we don't see them all off season. And, you know, I trusted Flo was putting in the work, and I knew that, you know, for the most part, he was on track. But seeing how he's moving and his work ethic is unmatched. And, you know, these were his first two practices, though. So you got to remember, he is coming off an Achilles tear. So these are his first two practices. And now it's just a matter of, you know, how comfortable do we feel getting him in there? And when we do get him in there, is he on a pitch count? Or should we just go full throttle? Those are the questions, like, today that'll probably figure it out after this practice.
3: So Vernon Adams Jr. also signs the extension in the offseason. Just how excited are you to see this offense kind of led by him in a second year? I know Dominique Rimes retires, but you still have Dedrick Mills, and a lot of your receivers are returning too. You bring in DeJean Brissett. How are you feeling about the way this offense is going to work with another year in Vernon in this system?
4: Yeah, I'd like to have Reggie and potentially Clark Barnes was close, but he missed the last game. And those are two guys, I think, if you put that group together, it's a very good group. Our offensive line really doesn't get a lot of love, but I think it's one of the best in the league. I think it's good at run blocking, but it also, we do a nice job with our protection. So, and I don't even think we have necessarily anybody that's gotten an all-star in that whole offensive line, but I just think the way they work together and the way they they operate is a good thing. So Vernon stirs the drink, no doubt. A quarterback plays well and does, you know, the right things and moves around with his legs and makes plays. You know, I do think we're a good group. But the main thing for our offense is we got to be explosive without turning the ball over. And that wasn't always the case last year. So that's going to be the main thing.
0: Dave Dickinson's the head coach and general manager of the Calgary Stampeders, joining us here on the Atlas Pizza and Sports Bar guest hotline. Big Show, Russick and Rose. Sportsnet 960, The Fan. Obviously, Coach, Calgary's hosting the Grey Cup this year. And do you feel that little bit of added pressure? And it's the old saying, pressure is a privilege, I guess. Is that the mindset that let's play that game on our home field this year?
4: We addressed it in the beginning of camp, but we won't really talk about it anymore. I mean, it's just too far down the line and there's too many unknowns. So, you know, we addressed it. If let's win our last game we play this year, and if we do it right, that'll be a McMahon, and that would be special. But it's just so far down the road, it's just too far. And I think the guys know it, but they're over it now. We know what the job is, and it's Winnipeg coming in there, who has also improved their roster dramatically. And a huge challenge for us because they're a very veteran team. They got mostly offensively all veterans, and then defensively, like you said, I think their guys, same as us, have most of their guys back that they feel like they were really improving at the end of the year. So we've always had great games against Winnipeg, and usually comes down to a kick. Hopefully it's our guy that makes it.
0: Dave, do you ever get upset about the schedule maker? You have a bye in week two, and then you have a bye at the end of the season. It feels like you guys
3: camp had a weird schedule.
0: Yeah, a little hard done by here by the byes. Do you even worry about that kind of stuff?
4: You do in the off season. I personally feel like that's one of the things you should be able to control. And now learning through the process, it's not. It's like nine teams in CFL is just not a good number, because it's just so hard with TV and short weeks and who gets a bye and who doesn't. It just doesn't seem like it fits them, because we're not the only one. I mean, Saskatchewan played two preseason games, week one, two, and then didn't play last week. I'll have week one bye. I mean, I wouldn't enjoy that either. The one thing I wish we had was a longer period between training camp and the first game. I don't think it's fair for these guys to make the team, not sure, and then try to go find an apartment. I've had it in multiple times where guys do go get an apartment and then they get cut. It's just not fair. I think you should allow these guys an extra, at least a few days to make that first week, I don't know, 8, 9, 10 days at minimum, so that they have a chance to get their feet under them and get into a house and move in, rather than kind of rush it like we do. But it's part of being a pro is adjusting to schedules, and certainly our guys have to do that.
3: Hey, I got to ask you about Rene Paradis. He's the same age as Cron, and he's going out for another season here. How have you felt Rene's looked in camp? I know he's been kind of limited, but what do you expect from your veteran kicker, who is also, of course, named one of your team's captains?
4: Yeah, well, I think, you know, I would like Rene to address more on that. When he came in from kicking in the offseason, he just wasn't right, and he just didn't feel like himself. So we've been, like, we're not telling him not to kick. He's sore. I don't know. We've went through a bunch of tests, and you know, you just don't recover as quickly either when you're certainly a certain age. So it hasn't been what I expected this camp, and I'm sure he hasn't expected this, but certainly concerned. We did bring in two kickers with the idea that you never know with a 41-year-old kicker, but I certainly am concerned and looking for more updates from Renee as we go forward here.
0: Dave, best of luck for this upcoming season. We'll be watching on Friday. Thanks for this.
4: All right, guys. Thanks for having me on.
0: There he is, Dave Dickinson, the head coach and general manager for Calgary Stampeders on the Atlas Pizza and Sports Bar guest hotline. What's the dumbest team-building thing you've gone through, Brent Cron?
2: We had a...
0: While you were a player, not at work. I know in the corporate world, there's a lot of dumb stuff, but I mean as a player.
2: We did a like a scavenger hunt through the city of Austin one year.
0: Oh, really? Yeah. How was that?
2: It nearly caused a wreck, because guys get pretty competitive, and you're driving all over the city for stuff, right?
0: Yeah.
2: So I'm cutting people off. I'm blowing red lights. I'm driving. We're just tearing up the town. And for what? Like, there was nothing. I don't even remember what the prize was at the end of it. A couple guys didn't do it. They just ended up going to Twin Peaks for a couple beers.
0: What's Twin Peaks?
2: It's like Hooters.
0: Oh.
2: Yeah.
0: But awesomer.
2: Yeah. Yes, it is.
0: Twin Peaks is awesome.
2: That's awesome.
1: Awesomer's yes! not a word.
0: It's awesome.
2: Actually, we had a great time, because it was pure chaos is what it was. And we all laughed like, this is ridiculous. But we had a great time, and That's the one that comes off the top of my head right off the bat. But, oh, dear, what's going on?
0: Someone called you Optimus Prime Rib. That's why I kind of laughed.
2: That's good. You covered your mouth, George, like a little kid. Like yeah, you weren't supposed to laugh.
0: That was pretty good.
2: I like that. I told him, get witty, get chirpy.
0: Yeah.
2: I want to see some of this.
0: This one says it looks like the Hulk having lunch with the Avengers.
2: I need some new material. I need to steal people's digs.
0: Let's see. What else we got
5: 960-960 on the Jason.Mortgage text line. If you want to see the Cron pick, we'll send it to you. Gronner's been diligently working here the last half an hour or so. Just copy-paste. If you want to see the pick, just go, hey, Cron pick, please, 960-960 on the Jason.Mortgage text line.
0: Picture of elite performance.
2: Yes.
0: Which I don't know if that's true.
2: Well, you know what? It's crazy.
5: Listen,
2: I'm still an athlete, just so you know.
5: Yeah, JP in Northwest Calgary. Okay. Ah, WTF, what a handsome man. You got a handsome man?
2: I got a handsome man.
5: That's good.
2: You know what? The unfortunate part about text is you can't pick up sarcasm on it, right? You have to guess if it's there or not.
5: Yeah.
2: And I think that it might be sarcasm.
5: Mel was asking for the photo. Where's the beef? Love the show. Wine Intimate. Let me see how small George looks beside Cron. It's just not the angle. Like, the angle is very weird. Yeah. Even Kevin Hollard, even he looks a little bigger.
2: Yeah.
5: In the photo, but he's
2: not like that.
5: My
2: arm is the width of his shoulders.
5: Your left arm looks like my leg. More.
2: You should have sent it to Dave Dickinson if you're looking for an old lineman.
5: Yeah.
2: I'd love to get a start.
0: This guy, he can set a 3-point. No problem.
2: Those aren't calves. Those are cattle boys.
5: Yeah, 960-960 name and location on the Jason.Mortgage text line. Still lots of text rolling in. What about this Chris McFarland situation in Nashville? How weird is this, Croner? All of a sudden, he's like, he's the GM of the Avalanche, and almost like, bam, he's taking over the Predators. And Joe Sakic, after they won the Cup in 22, he's like, I'm just going to step back. Don't want to be the GM anymore. It's a lot of work. Boom, back as the GM of the Avalanche. How crazy was yesterday?
2: Yeah, I didn't see. Like, how long has it been since Nashville, like, since Barry Trotz stepped down? It's been like 2.5 months or 3 months?
0: It's been longer than that.
2: More than that?
0: It was like 4 months.
2: 4 months, and just
0: like over 100 days.
2: Yeah, nobody there, just kind of hanging out. And then all of a sudden, because McFarland's contract was done at the end of this year, correct? Or no?
0: I don't know that for sure.
2: Yeah, it just seems, I don't know, not odd. I know they're looking for one. McFarland's name came up with Nashville, and that's kind of what they were waiting for to make it official. But he's done a good job building the roster. Now he's going to go see what he can do in Nashville. But yeah, Joe Sakic's back in the driver's seat again. Unless who are they going to hire as GM?
5: Well, apparently he's going to be, quote, the GM for the foreseeable future.
2: Wow.
5: Which.
0: Yeah, but I also think there's a certain level of surprise here. Like, they're like, yeah, he'll be GM for now. We'll see if there's a better option out there. Obviously, the Predators didn't think there was a better option out there.
5: No,
2: they waited for him.
5: So, I'll wait for you. Yeah, it's very interesting where that's going to go. Wanted to talk to you. Well, Zach Werenski won the Norris Trophy. You have any problem with it?
2: No, I don't. Aside from the like, because who else was in? Obviously, McCarr was there.
0: McCarr was two. Dahlin was three.
2: Dahlin was three. I actually thought that Dahlin might have got it this year. I really did, but I got zero issue.
0: I think he was Elliott's first pick.
2: But I have zero issue with Werenski getting it. I really do. I wanted to go back to the Avalanche for a quick second.
5: Okay, of course. Yeah. All right. Sorry.
2: If you could. Someone just popped into my brain.
5: Okay.
0: He's done with Werenski.
2: Yeah. Okay. Congratulations.
0: Yeah, cool. Whatever.
2: Right. The old.
5: No, there's another question I want to ask you, but go ahead.
2: How do you view the Colorado Avalanche right now after losing
5: failure
2: round two, right? Like, round three here. Like, how do you feel? Like, to me, it just ended so poorly.
0: It feels like it's kind of teetering, to be honest.
2: It does. It really does. And I know
0: for a team that was a wagon all year long, it feels like it's kind of teetering
2: for sure. And
0: I don't know why.
2: And with Carolina, I mean, they made it to the conference final a bunch, and they haven't been able to get over that hump until now. And when they were done, too, it was like, you know, it didn't really seem like they were fragile. You know, they were frustrated. They didn't seem fragile. Colorado, to me, seems like there's something going on there. And it could be just them losing and McKinnon being so intense. And, you know, everybody's miserable, and I get it. But it looks, yes, this season we judge as a failure
0: different.
2: For them. But it feels different. It feels like things are breaking there. It really does.
0: Mm-hmm. It's, if, like, you know, we joke about the McCarr thing to Calgary. Like, this Paul McFarland thing is just another step where I'm like,
5: Chris McFarland?
0: Chris McFarland? Paul McFarland.
5: Friend of the show, Paul McFarland.
0: Paul McFarland.
5: He's on the enemy's team.
0: Oilers power play coach?
5: Yeah.
3: Still retained, by the way. But yeah, with Chris McFarland, it's like this is another domino where you're like, is this McCarr thing actually going to be possible? Like, is he going to want to still be there? Like, they bungled the Rantanen thing. The goalies, I don't know if they're going to hold up long term. The Blackwood signing seems like a mistake. You know, is Kadri the guy that McKinnon thought he was when he arrived there? Hard to say. It's been like 4 years since they played together.
5: Brock Nelson was a ghost in that third round.
3: Yeah, well, he scored 40 in the regular season. Sure, he was a ghost in the third round. But, like, you know, perhaps part of it too. But I don't know. Devon Toews isn't getting any younger. Josh Manson's not getting any younger.
2: And they're talking about Jared Bednar. Like,
3: Bednar might be leaving, but maybe not. But I don't know. It's just the whole thing. It's like, has it just become time in Colorado to turn it over? I didn't think we were going to be here at this point with a team that, you know, won the President's Trophy. But then again, like, look at the Jets after they won the President's Trophy. They essentially imploded and Ehlers left. And now what are they? I'm not saying the Avalanche or the Jets. Like, they're a way better team, but just strange, weird vibes. Like, I totally agree with you.
2: Because McFarland leaves, and we kind of knew that was coming. But it just seems to me like there's an underlying issue there. Nobody looks like they're not cohesive. They're kind of all on their own page at the moment.
3: Mm-hmm.
2: And there's a lot of uncertainty there. And with your two stars, like, we keep going back to injuries with McCarr. But McCarr, you could say it about McKinnon if he was out too. But McCarr is like, he's such an integral piece of that team.
3: Yeah.
2: The puck moving defenseman, with him not in the lineup or him battling at 65%. You know, I kind of watched all the pressers afterward and the comments from guys, and it just didn't sound like they were disappointed they lost.
3: Yep.
2: But it just doesn't sound confident going into next year. It doesn't.
3: It was weird.
5: Yeah, but doesn't the McCarr extension kind of tell you where he thinks the organization's going here?
2: For sure.
5: Like, what if he only signs a 3-year extension?
3: Mm-hmm.
5: If he only signs a 2 or 3 year extension, then if I'm a Flames fan, like, there's hope.
2: For sure there is.
3: There's also part of it, like, you know, the cap is going to go up significantly.
5: Sure. It's a business play, and I understand
3: that. I saw a tweet from Alan Walsh this morning, the player agent. And what did he say? Bettman's projected hockey-related revenue for 25-26 is somewhere between $7.5 and $8 billion. And Alan Walsh is saying, well, that should put the salary cap to like $115 million. So,
5: sure,
3: you know, it sounds like the numbers are going to continue to go up, and maybe McCarr is going to take a shorter-term deal to maximize his earnings, or he's going to take a shorter-term deal because, like you mentioned, maybe he doesn't know if it's completely tenable to be there in the future.
2: And players want to win, right? Like, you sign to places that mm-hmm. you think you have a chance to win. And I'd be curious to see where this McCarr thing goes. Not reading too much into it, obviously, but it is on my mind, just the way things ended, like, what's that team going to look like? Who's going to come back? How is this going to work? I mean, Natchez has obviously signed long term. He's not going anywhere. But I just didn't like the post game. I didn't like the whole demeanor of the team after
5: they quit in game four,
2: big
5: too.
2: Time. They shut it right down. Yeah. They did. They just stopped. And, you know,
3: they're not too dissimilar from the Oilers in the sense you're like, okay, if you're going to get better, how? Like, explain it to me. No first round picks for the next 3 years, one second round pick the next 3 years, one third round pick the next 3 years. Which prospects do you like here? Zero.
2: And they won a cup already too, right? Like, they won a cup in 22.
3: 100%.
2: And you just compare it. The comparable to Edmonton is you also got two leaders that are like just wildly intense people, which is, that's the way it is. I mean, they're some of the best, if not the best players in the league. I get it. But it's 82 games of that is a grind, plus getting into the playoffs where it really matters. I mean, that's tough to keep up. I don't know. I'm a little concerned. That's all.
5: Yeah, it's fascinating.
2: Yeah,
5: as I'm a Flames fan, I'm like, okay, maybe hope is a good thing.
2: Yep. But this,
5: maybe McCarr sees, hey, things happen in Calgary. Young team, maybe they could use me. I'll get them over the hump.
2: Yep.
5: Maybe.
2: Potentially.
5: Maybe. Right? To me, it's only there and here where he's going to go.
3: And do you know what's an interesting thing that I was thinking about after the Worlds? Is I think there's another team that might be on Sidney Crosby's radar now too. I don't think it's just the Avalanche anymore. I think the Sharks are part of that.
5: Team is that? Oh yeah, because he's got that bromance with Macklin Celebrini.
3: That's the other team.
5: I could tell you a team that could use a second line center like Montreal? Sidney Crosby.
3: Yeah, it's not that they would need him, but
2: Minnesota.
3: Like, you look at the two players that he has the closest relationships that aren't on the Penguins right now. Nate Dogg, 71.
0: Yeah. Interesting. And he's going to finish his career in Pittsburgh.
3: Probably. Yeah, probably.
0: Yeah, we can all that, but it's like he's going to finish. Before you go, Mr. Brent Cron, give our sponsor some love.
2: Brent Cron is brought to you by Elk Indoor Services Limited, your go-to service company for the last 38 years, offering 24-hour emergency service for all your door repairs, anything that swings, slides, or rolls. 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
1: I've got the gap down from 20 minutes to 7.
0: Okay.
1: So we're
0: if you want to see the Brent Cron photo from this
2: the satellite
0: past week's
2: surveillance photo from outside of Earth's
0: this
2: atmosphere.
0: Yep. Thursday's Flames alumni tournament at Prittis, where Brent Cron, he looks a little big.
2: Yeah, Bruce Banner sitting there joining the boys.
0: You want to that's a pick? One. We'll send it
3: to you. It's not Bruce Banner. If you were Bruce Banner, you'd look the same
0: name
3: as everyone.
0: And a location, we'll send you the Brent Cron pick. Just send it Brent Cron pick,
3: know
0: please.
3: At all.
0: We'll do that. We'll talk to Daniele Franceschi next. We'll tee up the NBA Finals. Big show, Russick and Rose. Sportsnet 960, The Fan.
6: Calgary traffic update.
7: There was a crash in the northeast on Deerfoot Trail southbound approaching airport. It was in the right lane. It does look like the front of the pack here on southbound Deerfoot Trail is moving a little more smoothly as the recovery happens. Watch the shoulder, may still have a couple of vehicles stopped. Southbound Deerfoot then moves well past the Memorial Drive area and on towards the southeast. It's 17th Blackfoot Trail. Now westbound Memorial Drive is solid from the zoo towards the 4th Avenue flyover and Edmonton Trails traffic lights. In the 660 News Radio traffic Center, I'm Tanya Blakeney. 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

0: Hour three, Big Show, Russick and Rose. Sportsnet 960, The Fan. If you want to see the Brent Cron photo we keep talking about from this past week's Flames alumni golf tournament, text Brent Cron photo, please, 960-960 in the Jason.Mortgage text line. 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Right now, joining us on the Atlas Pizza and Sports Bar guest hotline, he is a host and producer and does some Raptors pre and post game for Sportsnet 590 The Fan, our pal Daniele Franceschi. Hello, sir. It's been way too long. How are you?
1: Oh, great to hear your voice, George. Thank you for the invitation today. Wonderful to be on. How's it going?
0: No problem, pal. Thanks for jumping on. Do you have how you feeling about Mitch Marner right now, three wins away from hoisting the Stanley Cup?
1: You know, George, I'm not as invested or as bothered by it, to be honest with you, compared to what some folks in this market that feel. I get it. You know, I understand. He had all those years of obviously playoff failures here in Toronto, the inability to perform in games 5, 6, or 7 of a series, and not just him, right? I think it's more of an indictment on that era as a whole. That's what he sort of signifies and symbolizes what went wrong, but it's a way deeper issue, as you know, than just one particular individual. So It's easy to get wrapped up because it's one guy. But for me personally, I mean, I don't give it too much oxygen. I mean, we talk about it, obviously. I mean, I try my best to avoid all the discourse and all the rhetoric because it's kind of exhausting and a little bit annoying after a while. And I think we've reached that point, personally, just going through it here the last few months. The Leafs haven't played a hockey game in 52 days. And then you just hear about the Leafs constantly because you're reminded of all the playoff failures Mitch Marner had as a member of this core four group here in Toronto. So, yeah, that's what's going on. But there are people that are very wrapped up in it, certainly. A lot of people that are bitter, a lot of people that don't like them. And I'm totally fine if people have that stance. You know, watch and view and consume how you wish. No problem whatsoever. I won't be personally offended, upset, disappointed, any of the above, if he happens to win. If Vegas wins, I mean, I think more importantly for people that are fans of the Toronto Maple Leafs and in this market, probably focus on things that are pertinent to the team right now. That chapter is done. Focus on the head coach. Focus on the first overall pick. Focus on an offseason of potential movement. How about the captain getting back to a level that he was at, and maybe he'll never be the 60-goal guy again, but being not just somebody that's going to score 25 goals, but can be a leader as the letter demands, and also get back to being some semblance of the type of player that you saw and we talked about regularly among the absolute best in the sport. Those are the things that I think are more relevant in this market and with this hockey team compared to focusing on Mitch Marner and what he's doing, or even on the other side with Freddie Anderson, who's a goaltender, of course, for the Carolina Hurricanes. And he was a victim of having some real bad gaffes and bad moments in Toronto, too. So it goes, there's clearly on both sides of the aisle there, when it's be it Vegas or Carolina, where people in this market will be a little bitter, maybe a lot bitter if Mitch Marner wins, seeing either of those two guys hoist the Stanley Cup. But I think you just got to move on at this point. You got to focus on what's in front of you in this market. And there's a head coaching search that needs to be completed. The scouting combine starting up tomorrow. How about focusing a little bit on that and thinking about maybe Gavin McKenna and the first overall pick that fell into your lap? So I'm more in that mindset of I'm ready to move on from this whole narrative and this story and the ongoing discourse surrounding Mitch Marner.
0: I love the mature approach you have to all of that, but too bad Leaf fans aren't going to be doing that.
2: Just wait until they win the cup, exactly. And then we'll see what he says.
0: Hey, Daniele, do you think Mitch Marner is going to do the Ray Bourque of 01 and go to Toronto and show everybody the cup?
1: Oh, 100%. 100%. Come on, you know he's petty like that. If they win... One, we're going to hear about all the dark times. He's going to open up. It's going to be like an absolute fountain outside of a beautiful golf course where he's just spewing everything, okay? He's going to go and he's going to talk to everybody, put himself out there. And then number two is, 100% that sucker is coming up here to the GTA. It might make a trip down Bay Street. And in addition, it's certainly going to go to Thornhill, where he resided and spent a lot of his youth and played a lot of his minor hockey. There is no question you're going to see that thing here in the GTA. And regardless, you'll probably see it because there are plenty of GTA guys, you know, year after year involved in these cup finals, and they bring it back home. But for Mitch Marner, oh, no question. And I think it's going to be one of those things where people in this market, you want to talk about adding fuel to the fire. There's been like two instances already throughout this postseason where Mitch has, whether it's been direct or inadvertently, I think the first instance was maybe a little bit inadvertent when he talked about, you know, our guys in our room, we stay together, we don't turn on each other. I don't know that he was explicitly in the moment thinking about, oh boy, you know, I'm thinking about the Toronto Maple Leafs and how we had dudes that, you know, just couldn't get it together and we turned on each other and we didn't like playing with one another. Maybe there was some of that. But then the second one, when he talked about the dark times, it's pretty evident what he's talking about when he mentioned that on a few occasions after winning the Western Conference Final. And so, yes, he's going to rub it in people's faces. He's going to celebrate. He's going to have his fun. And that trophy will be spending some time, certainly here, I think, in the GTA, if Vegas wins and if Mitch Marner is able to bring it back. He'll bring it home.
2: So the Leafs aren't going to hire David Carl as their head coach, and now they can't get Manny Malholtra as their head coach. Who do you think is going to be the next bench boss for the Leafs?
1: Oh, Matt, that's a great question. You know, I was talking about this yesterday, so I'm a little bit surprised. I know there was a report today about Peter Laviolette and Patrick Waugh, of all people. I think Waugh was the more surprising one. But in general, yesterday I hosted a show in the afternoon here locally, and I brought it up thinking about, it feels like the more that some of these names get crossed off the list, and Malhotra was somebody I actually really liked and I thought would be a good fit because he has enough of a feel of the market too, having been an assistant here for nearly half a decade and having success as part of, you know, regular season success, being a playoff team, but just understanding how to sort of navigate the trials and tribulations of being in this marketplace. I thought he would have been a really good fit. He's also somebody that isn't so far removed as a player that you feel like from a developmental perspective would help with some of the younger talent that is in the system and that is going to be coming in, namely whoever the first overall pick is. And we're probably assuming it's going to be Gavin McKenna. But I think there was a lot of promise surrounding the idea of having that particular individual, Manny Malhotra, with his pedigree and his resume to kind of be in that position where he can grow with this team. I find it difficult to envision a scenario where they would go out and hire a veteran coach, grizzled, somebody that maybe is, you know, a retread. Like, we see a lot of the same names that are kind of being cycled and passed through from one organization to the next. I personally think I would be hard-pressed to see that scenario here. That's why I was a little bit surprised this morning seeing those two names in particular crop up. I think you can easily – I could talk myself into a Jay Woodcroft, as an example, because – he has enough of a track record where you would feel good about the job he did in Edmonton. He also understands what it's like to work with a superstar player in Connor McDavid. And in this case, Austin Matthews is obviously nowhere near the caliber or level of a Connor McDavid. But being able to kind of work with that sort of mega star, even from just a brand perspective, understanding how to kind of navigate the day-to-day with somebody of that ilk is important. He kind of threads the needle, I think, the right way. But more likely than not, I feel like we're trending towards somebody that is going to be off the board. Mm-hmm. I really feel it's going to be one of these, you know, maybe it's similar to a Dan Hughes situation like we saw a year ago in Pittsburgh. Somebody that people aren't all that familiar with. But the most important thing is that the hire is correct. You got to make the correct hire. That's all people care about. I don't think it's going to matter if it's somebody that has minimal coaching experience at the NHL level or has just been limited to an assistant coaching job in the National Hockey League. I don't think that matters all that much. It's just important to have, you know, they've used the word alignment a lot, but ensuring that the vision is connected from top to bottom in terms of what you're trying to do. And I think having somebody ideally similar to a Dan Hughes in Pittsburgh, similar to what Spencer Carberry has done with Washington, those guys that had never been head coaches before, but clearly were absolutely home run hires. You got to find that if you're the Toronto Maple Leafs. I'm not as interested in the retreads and the guys that have existing experience as head coaches. I'm not when it comes to this job and given where they currently find themselves situated, because there is going to be change. Change is going to happen. right? Who knows at the top end of the roster how sweeping it will be, but there is going to be change. There will be more youth that has to inject itself into the organization, and that's why I think I would lean more on the side of somebody that can grow with those players, and maybe you have to have a little bit of patience as well to hopefully see this project through. Having the long-term vision in mind to me is way more important than just the immediate gain of, or the short-term gain of saying, well, we hired so-and-so because he had the best resume.
0: Daniele Franceschi, host producer on Sportsnet 590, 590 The Fan, Raptors pre- and post-game host, joining us here on the Atlas Pizza Sports Bar guest hotline. NBA Finals tonight in San Antonio, Knicks and Spurs. I don't think a matchup a lot of us saw coming at the beginning of the season, but I don't know, Daniele. Maybe I'm nostalgic. Maybe I know what it would mean for the Knicks to win an NBA title, but I'm kind of pulling for the Knicks here for them to actually get it done. What would have to happen? Because I feel like the Spurs and Wembanyama will be a perennial contender here moving forward. Does this kind of feel like a one-shot deal for the Knicks to you?
1: Yeah, you know what? That's I think, a fair assessment. You know, George, I think there's more pressure on New York to get it done than the Spurs, because San Antonio feels like there can be some real longevity to this. It can be sustainable. They've got such a young team. Like, it's truly amazing to think De'Aaron Fox at the age of 28, who is still in his prime and is among really one of the more, he's one of the more underrated players in basketball in general, but he's among the best point guards in the sport and doesn't get talked about enough. He's only 28 years old. And people are, and he's the one of the elder statesmen on that team. So there's plenty of room for growth long term when it comes to Wemby, Stephon Castle, Carter Bryant, Dylan Harper. Like, this team has loads of potential, loads of talent. Keldon Johnson, who is also considered one of the vets on their team, he's only 26 years old, mid-20s, and we're talking about guys like that as veterans. So I think there is a lot more pressure on the Knicks, because we knew coming into this season, looking at the Eastern Conference, there would be a window and a pathway for a team like New York to break through. And they've taken advantage of it. They've gotten to the final, and that's a big deal. First time since 99. But who's to say that next year, when you have Tyrese Halliburton back in the fold for Indiana, you're going to have Jason Tatum, who came back obviously at the end of this season, but now is going to be fully recovered, fully healthy, can go through training camp, and is going to have a normal workload going into the regular season for the Boston Celtics. That is obviously a team that can do a lot of damage. The Detroit Pistons were the number one team in the conference and among the best teams in basketball this year. I don't think they're going anywhere, and they have an ascending superstar in Cade Cunningham, and they're probably going to look to get even better, making moves to get a to make their

0: because Cat could 100%, he's going to factor in one way or the other, but he could end up being a central figure if they go the route of saying, because he's got the best size for size matchup, we're going to throw him on Wemby a bunch and see what happens. But other than that, we've been seeing it all postseason. His shot volume hasn't been the same as it was a year ago, and that's by design. He's still a double-double threat every single night, which is important and impactful. But I just feel like, in general, it really now, there's more of an onus on Brunson to be the biggest X factor offensively for them. But then I look at the other guys, and I think this is part of the charm of the Knicks, is there have been so many different dudes now that have been able to contribute. It could be Miles McBride. It can be Landry Shamet. It can be a Josh Hart. It's been OG. It's been Mikal Bridges. I think those guys are the ones that are actually kind of more impactful and important, because Karl Anthony Towns has sort of not necessarily fallen down the pecking order, but I think his role has shifted and adjusted, and he deserves credit for accepting that role and being more open to kind of tailoring his game to what's required. That's been important. I think that's been really, really pivotal to the Knicks finding success and being able to sustain it to get deeper into this playoffs compared to where they were a year ago.
1: Daniele, I recently realized how large Wembanyama is when I was watching the Spurs in the conference finals. What do you think is the hardest part of his day-to-day life?
0: Wow, that's a great question.
1: Thank you.
0: Here's one. I had this thought. This past weekend I was in Ottawa for my basketball team's Ontario Provincial Championships. Our grade 11.
1: Excellent.
0: So we were there, and Saturday night was game 7. And so a bunch of them went to one of the rooms in the hotel and watched some of it together, because we got back a little bit. So we all caught the end together. And it's funny, watching Wemby, the one thought I had was, I'm like, how does Wemby go to a hotel?
1: Yep.
0: How does Wemby go and travel? What does that look like for him, right? I'm looking at the beds and I'm saying, how does this human being fit? What do they do? What do they do? How do they accommodate Victor Wembanyama when he has to travel around? So that was the one thing that actually popped into my mind.
1: King-size bed, and he has to bend at a right angle at the hips so he can maximize his space.
0: You know what I mean? It's got to be something crazy and absurd. And so I guess it's easier because I would guess, you know, given he's got probably all the money and resources in the world, you know, in terms of being at home, he can have all these specialty things, sort of made to fit him and accommodate him. But when you're on the road and you're traveling and you're going through this grind, certainly, I thought about that day to day of like, what does the sleeping habits look like? What does that routine entail? How is this dude traveling around? How is he fitting in hotels? So I actually had that thought because I was standing in a hotel room watching them win the Western Conference Finals. And it is amazing. You mentioned how massive of a human being he is. Like, he completely, poor Carter Bryant. I remember this from round one when they won their first series, and he was doing a post-game interview, and Carter Bryant went up to him, and Carter Bryant's 6'8". The dude looks like a child next to him. And that speaks volumes to just how big Victor Wembanyama is. I haven't seen him up closer in person. I've seen a lot of these other dudes. I remember DeAndre Ayton. First time I saw him, laid eyes on him. He's a legit 7-footer, right? Massive dude. A beast of a human being. And seeing a lot of these 7-footers that have come through Toronto over the course of the last couple of years, and they're just gargantuan human beings. But Victor Wembanyama's got to be a completely different beast and animal altogether, because this dude makes those guys look small. So, yeah, it's a great question, Matty. That was what popped into my mind, oddly enough, actually watching Game 7 on Saturday night.
1: George, you can help me out with this one. I have three things that I hate in my life. Can you remember what they are?
2: Yeah, he hates traffic.
1: Yep.
2: He hates to run.
1: No, that's not one of the three, but I do hate to run.
2: Glitter.
1: Yep. And the third one? When I drop something and I have to pick it up off the floor.
2: Right.
1: That's what I was thinking with Wemby. Like, can you imagine he, like, drops his phone? It takes him, like, 10 hours to bend down?
0: Yeah, that's a tough one. That's a tough one. Must be. Yeah, that's a lot of work on those joints.
1: Yeah. Like, he's got to be so miserable when someone, like, slow tosses him a pen and he drops it. And he's like, oh, dude, are you serious, man? I got to go pick that up now.
0: I like that. I hadn't thought of that one. That's a good one.

0: I can
1: concur as a Torontonian. You hate traffic. I wonder what the traffic, George, and you can attest, you know, from both sides of the aisle. This has got to be way worse than anything you guys get out in Calgary.
2: I could not live in your city.
0: No.
2: Full stop.
0: When people say there's traffic here, I just kind of snicker.
2: Yeah.
0: I'm like, you have no idea.
2: No, like if I wait for a light for like 30 seconds, I consider that traffic and I'm pissed.
1: Oh,
2: so,
1: man.
2: Yeah.
0: Yeah.
1: And try daily commuting of an hour and 20 minutes.
2: I'd rather not. Yeah.
0: Yeah, it's not
1: each
0: fun.
1: Way, Daddy,
0: each way. Yeah, that's what it is.
1: Each way. Yeah.
0: Literally, each way.
2: I live like 5 minutes from the station for one particular reason.
0: It's a complete, total different commute for me, Danielle. I walk to work. It takes me less than 5 minutes to walk.
1: Oh, well done. That's smart. That's intelligent.
0: Yeah.
1: I like that.
0: I've been called worse
2: every once in a while.
0: Yeah. All right, pal. Great stuff. Real quick, pick on the series.
1: Knicks. Knicks and six.
0: Wow. Whoa. Okay.
2: That's a surprise.
0: I think it'd be a lot of fun.
1: I think
0: this,
1: if they're going to get it done, it's got to be now.
0: That's sure.
1: My whole logic here is they really got to maximize this opportunity.
0: Yeah.
1: There's no guarantee they can get back. Their team is good, but there's a lot of dudes that it's now or never. And I think push comes to shove. Spurs still really young. Knicks have been knocking on this door a little bit. I think they figure out a way to get it done.
0: Danielle, terrific stuff as usual. Thanks, pal.
1: Thanks, boys. Appreciate it very much. Have a wonderful day.
0: Thank you. You too. There he is, Danielle Franceschi, reporter, host, producer for Sportsnet 590. The Fan does Raptors pre and post game. Chad on the Jason.Mortgage text line. What are you guys talking about? Just sat on the door for 45 minutes to move. 3 hours left, 15 minutes to get to my job. LOL. Chad, I get it. But Chad,
2: listen, it's bad for Calgary. Like, that Deerfoot commute is a nightmare for Calgary, but, like, obviously, it's not a gigantic, you know, it's not, what, triple the population in Toronto?
0: Yeah.
2: Something like that?
0: Pretty much. I'll tell you this. There's a street that the fortress is on. It's Jarvis in Toronto.
2: Yeah.
0: If you go on Jarvis at between 3 and 6 o'clock to get onto the Gardner Expressway, which is just over maybe a kilometer and a half, if you go on Jarvis, it'll take you an hour just to get onto the highway.
2: Yeah,
0: to go down a street that's an hour, that's a kilometer and a half, it'll take you an hour to be on that street.
2: Like, I really like to, I really like to make sure my days are efficient. I don't like to waste time, and I find sitting in traffic is one of the biggest wastes of time you can have. Because there's nothing else you can do. You can't do any work, right? Like, you can't. Like, then you're distracted. No. Like, you can't do anything. It's a waste of time, except that you're getting somewhere. But to get somewhere, it should only take me 15 minutes, but now it takes an hour?
0: Yeah.
2: Unbelievable.
0: It's super frustrating. But I use that time to, like, prep for shows, just listening to a ton of stuff in the car.
2: Yeah.
0: Because you have all the time in the world.
2: Yeah.
0: I said, like, the best thing I've ever seen.
2: I usually listen to podcasts and stuff.
0: Intern Sam, the best thing I've ever seen somebody do in traffic was shave. They're using an electric shaver.
2: At least it was electric.
0: Yeah, it was the grossest thing I've ever seen. The dude was using his electric shaver, looking in the rearview mirror while he was shaving in traffic.
3: No.
0: I'm like, that's disgusting. Mm-mm.
4: If they were really cool, I would have broke out the straight blade.
0: Yeah, no kidding. We with the piece of leather.
4: Yeah.
0: Sharpen it up. Speaking of intern Sam, he's got a French Open update, a monster upset today at Roland Garros. Mm-hmm. Intern Sam will have that. And we're going to ask you on your progress of memorizing Chinese takeout food items.
2: Oh, yeah.
3: Harder than I thought.
0: Okay, we'll talk about coming up, and we'll discuss Big Show, and we'll do our lock of the day:
2: chicken fried rice,
0: yeah,
2: pork fried rice,
0: yeah,
2: seafood, seaweed,
0: yeah. As Ross said, they're just different
2: rice
0: proteins.
2: Balls. Pork balls.
0: All right,
2: sweet. And sour
0: we'll
2: pork
0: do the
2: balls.
0: French Open update and our lock
2: dumplings.
0: Of the day. It's all straight ahead.
2: Gyoza.
0: Big Show, Russick and Rose, Sportsnet 960, The Fan.
2: Vegetable dumplings.
5: Calgary traffic update.
6: It's been a building ride as the rush hour sets in for a Wednesday morning. A drier commute as you maneuver around city limits. There was a crash in the northeast, Deerfoot southbound approaching Airport Trail. It was over on the right side of the road. Stay left to get by it. Also have a crash in the northeast, Métis Trail near the 64th Avenue stretch as you move southbound. And then perhaps another one, a newer one in the northeast at Whitehorn Road and Whitehorn Drive. In the 660 News Radio Traffic Center, I'm Tanya Blakeney. 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

0: 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Well, 5 minutes from now, we'll do our lock of the day, courtesy of our friends at Play Alberta. 960, 960 on the Jason.Mortgage text line. We're sending out picks. I think we got a lot of people sent them out. Like, if you requested one, let us know if you didn't get it. We can maybe figure something out.
1: What picks are we sending out?
0: Well, I mean the Brett Kron pick.
2: Oh,
0: Brett Kron pick.
3: I've been sending some picks too, but
0: yeah. Oh, hey, if you haven't received the Brent Kron pick and you asked for it, we'll endeavor to send it to you.
3: Yeah, but it might not work. Like, it might not work. Tech doesn't work. Tech doesn't work. Too bad.
0: Yeah,
3: like,
0: we're trying.
3: Here's the other thing. It's on Instagram.
0: Easy.
3: Go find it.
0: Yeah, we can send you the link on Instagram if that doesn't work.
3: Why don't you just go get it? It's on Instagram, bro.
0: Hey,
3: go
0: I'm
3: hit the Sportsnet 960. Give us a follow. Give us a cheeky like on the picture. Maybe leave a comment.
0: Hey, I'm trying
3: push
0: to
3: push the socials.
0: You know I like our listeners.
3: And I feel like we've done a great job in facilitating them today. I think Gronner sent the picture like 100 times.
0: He
3: if
0: did.
3: You haven't got it, you haven't
0: More
3: got it, too 100. Bad, go find it yourself.
0: On the Jason.Mortgage text line, brought to you by Jason.Mortgage. Crush your debt, own your future. When it comes to mortgages, think Jason.Mortgage. Visit him today at Jason.
2: What are you, a child?
0: .Mortgage.
2: You got to hold your hand?
0: Well,
2: figure it out.
0: I just like to make it easier. People are driving. They just want to see the pic.
2: Yeah, you
0: Maybe
2: did it.
0: It pops
2: like 100
0: up on their
2: times.
0: Dash.
1: Derek wants it on Twitter. It is on Twitter. It was part of the podcast tweet.
0: Okay,
1: from
0: cool.
1: A couple days ago.
0: Before we get to our lock of the day, our intern Sam has been. What day is this for you? Day 8?
4: Yes.
0: Okay. One of us is locked in right now. Just locked
4: I had to
0: in.
4: Think.
0: Been locked in all show.
2: Mm-hmm.
0: You have been doing a French Open update. And yesterday we saw Big John, whatever his name was, set the Guinness World Record for naming off 40 Chinese takeout food items in 30 seconds. One of the most incredible moments of his life.
4: What an accomplishment.
0: Setting the Guinness World Record yesterday. So we've given you the task on Friday that you're going to try to get close to the record. How's your memorization of Chinese food takeout items going?
4: Well, I just started just like reading a list and trying to say them really fast.
0: Yep.
4: And I think the line I set might be a bit high. I set around 23.
0: Well, Maddie said he thinks you could do about 25.
4: I maybe a bit closer to 20.
3: The interesting thing is, like, do you have them in front of you? Because he's obviously doing them all by memory.
0: No, he has to do it off by memory.
4: That's probably where I'm going to lose it.
2: Mm-hmm.
0: Okay, well, you still have lots of time to study.
2: Yeah, mm-hmm. A couple of days here.
0: Yeah.
1: How many could you get right now?
4: Oh, not a lot. Probably under 10.
2: Okay,
0: that's a little disappointing.
2: That's quite disappointing.
0: Yeah, I'm expecting big things from you.
1: I think a lot's riding on this.
4: A lot?
1: A lot.
4: Okay.
0: All right. Do you think you could beat intern Sam on Friday?
3: I'm not going to practice, but I'll try.
0: Okay.
3: I'm definitely
0: With
3: not going to...
0: With, like, no practicing?
3: Yeah, I'm not going to practice, but I'll give it a shot.
0: The problem is, Gronner's going to have to judge this whole thing. You have to keep track of whether or not that's a Chinese food takeout item.
1: Listen, no one knows Chinese like me. I heard...
0: what's that supposed to mean?
1: Okay. The food.
0: Okay, all right.
1: We were talking about it yesterday.
0: Your face was weird there.
1: I had to order some Chinese food after the show for dinner. So I was like, man, I'm craving
0: delicious?
1: Chinese now.
0: Were you hungry like 10 minutes after? Because that's what it does to you?
1: No, but I was...
2: That's the MSG.
0: Yeah, I know. You're like, I'm starving.
1: I felt like I gained 10 pounds, but it was worth it.
0: Yeah.
1: So I can judge
0: Love
1: it. We'll get whoever goes second to leave the room so that no copycatting.
0: Yeah.
1: And then we'll bring them in.
0: Who's got the best Chinese food in the city?
2: I'm a new dynasty guy because that's my OG spot up in Crowfoot. But
0: all right.
2: I don't know.
0: All right. You ready for a French Open update, intern Sam? Lots of goings on. A monster update today in Paris.
4: Oh, yeah.
0: All right, hit it for him, Stefan.
4: We'll start with Félix Auger-Aliassime, currently leading 3-2 in his first set against Kaboli, 10-seeded Kaboli.
0: They're on serve here with Auger-Aliassime leading 3-2.
4: Whoever advances out of that one will either play Matteo Berrettini or Matteo Arnaldi.
2: Mm-hmm. Don't do that.
4: Alexander Zverev and Jakub Mencik will play in the other semifinal.
0: Yeah.
4: On the women's side, number one seed Aryna Sabalenka is out.
0: Ousted.
3: See ya.
4: Out.
3: She had a big lead the second set, too. She was up, 4-1?
0: Gagged it away.
4: Yeah, and then lost the third set, 6-0.
3: What? Didn't even try.
4: To Diana Schneider.
0: Yes, that's how you say the name. Ooh, that's 45 seconds already. Oh. And what else?
4: I was just going to say that the semis are Schneider and Falinska.
0: Okay.
2: It's a tough one.
4: That was a tough one. And Kostyuk and Andreeva.
0: Okay. Wow. It's a no-name French Open this year. Good Lord.
2: I wouldn't be able to tell you.
0: It's a no-name French Open. Great job, intern Sam. Practice up on your Chinese food takeout.
4: I will. I might just look up Big John's list and then go off of that list as opposed to trying to find a takeout.
0: Whatever
4: list.
0: You need Maybe to do to get to at least 20. I think 20 is the benchmark. That
4: should be attainable.
0: I think if you don't get 20, I think we're all going to be disappointed in you. I'm going to be honest with you. I think 20 is the benchmark. Rose? Groner? I think he has to get at least 20.
1: Yeah. Oh, yeah. You should be. Yeah. 30 seconds, hard. 20. Yeah.
2: Once again, there's like six things that you get there, you just change the protein out. It's child's play.
1: Should we do a little side lock of the day action on Friday? Set a line and see if we can get over it?
0: Yeah. I think that's a good idea. I think we'll do that in the 6 o'clock on Friday.
2: Boom.
0: Because I think you have to do it here with Brent Cron as well. I want Brent Cron to judge you as well.
4: Okay.
0: So we'll do it in the 7 o'clock hour on Friday. So there's going to be a lot of airtime for you.
2: You get
0: to do your Chinese food takeout challenge, and then you'll do another French Open update. Like, where did you think? Did the afternoon guys throw you on this much?
4: Not as much, no.
0: No, okay, yeah, I didn't think so.
4: Just little things here and there.
0: All right. Let's do our lock of the day, Steph, and hit it.
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0: What's the difference about Play Alberta? It's the only casino, sports, and lottery app that sends all the revenue back to the province. And when you play in Alberta, it stays in Alberta. 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Give me some standings, Groner. Updated standings with the units, the records, everything for June.
2: Yikes.
1: Yeah, George, you're 0 for 2 so far. And that's going to leave you at minus 2.15 units. Matt.
0: That's incorrect.
2: Dude, you got to just keep track of these because we obviously are not understanding these.
0: I'm teaching.
1: So minus 114 and minus 101.
0: Okay, yeah, you're right. Sorry, I thought it was 112. You're right, correct.
1: Okay.
0: Minus 2.15 units.
1: Yeah. Correct. Matty, 0 for 2 as well.
2: So you're making this so much more complicated when you do that.
0: No, but when you tell him he's wrong when he's right. I want these records bang on.
2: Yeah, and but he was.
0: Yeah, he was.
1: Matt, also 0 for 2, but he took plus money, so that leaves him at minus 2.
0: Okay, minus 2 units. Yeah. All right.
1: Shan, also 0 for 2, also took plus money both days. He is also at minus 2. And me, ding, ding, ding, correct yesterday. Who would have thought I was wrong day one minus money, and I was correct yesterday at minus 130. So that leaves me at minus 0.08 for the week.
0: We are just struggling as a show.
2: Well, speak for yourself.
0: Well, okay, and I'm just saying as a show, I'm struggling. Rose and I are ice cold right now. Me especially.
2: Yeah, right. Yesterday was bad. Monday, I was closer. Whatever.
0: I'm going to try to jump on today to get back on the win. I'm going to game one of the NBA Finals. I'm going to take my guy, OG Anunoby, over points and rebounds, 21.5, minus 122. In 12 playoff games, in his last 12 playoff games, he's gone over this total in 9.
2: Wow.
0: Of them. I love this line. I think it's a little light. I think it's a little low, 21.5. The only thing I don't like in both games against the Spurs this season, he's only got 12 points, 5 boards, 9 points, 5 boards. So I'm a little concerned about that. But in 9 of his last 12 games, he has flown over this total of 21.5 points and rebounds, minus 122. I know you played it. Play it again. Lock it in.
2: Going to the ball game, Patrick Corbin is 0 for 11 with a 7.36 ERA in his last 12 starts against the Atlanta Braves. He is not good against the Braves, and particularly Ozzie Albies. 14 for 32 for a .438 batting average against Corbin in his career. 3 doubles, 1 triple, 3 dingers, 12 ribbies, and 32 at-bats against Corbin. No player has a higher OPS against Corbin all time. I'm taking Ozzie Albies over 1.5 total bases at plus 108. Lock it in.
1: Yeah, so honestly, didn't have a ton of time to research today. Sending out a bunch of Brent Cron photos to the masses.
0: Yes.
1: But in the 8 o'clock hour, I dove in, and I saw one thing that stood out to me. My old friend, Old McDonald, Trevor McDonald, is on the bump tonight, sporting that 4.5 ERA. And he is going up against Cal Harrison for the Milwaukee Brewers, who's got a 1.57 ERA. And the Brewers are really good this year. So I'm going to fade my guy, Trevor McDonald, again. Taking the Brewers minus 1.5 points, plus 136. Lock it in.
0: All right. There it is. There is our lock of the day, courtesy of Play Alberta. What's the difference about Play Alberta? It's the only casino, sports, and lottery app that sends all the revenue back to the province. So when you play in Alberta, it stays in Alberta. Must be 18 plus to play. If you gamble, use your game sets. Don't forget, you go to the Play Alberta website, go to the quick links tab. You'll see big show specials and everything we just gave you. They boost it up. They give it the boost. But the way Rose and I are picking, probably better to go the other way. Because right now, Mr. Freeze right now, ice flipping.
2: I feel really good about the numbers I gave you today, but we'll see.
0: I felt really good about the under in last night's hockey game.
2: I didn't really feel that good about the under. I had, was trying to stay away from that game as much as possible. I felt good about under 7.5.
0: And what did we learn about last night's game? I have no idea what to expect tomorrow night.
2: Don't bet on the hockey games.
0: No idea what to expect for tomorrow night. Gronner, what do you got coming up at the 9 o'clock hour?
1: Going to continue to react to game one of the Stanley Cup final, see what it's telling us for the rest of the series. And then in 9:30, the Jays. So much progress seems to have gone away after three consecutive losses here on games they could have had.
0: Yeah, tough one last night. Again, had a chance in the ninth inning there.
1: Yep.
0: Nothing beats out losing the game on a pop out to the infield.
1: Ooh.
0: Come on, man. Jesus Sanchez. Very frustrating. At least put that thing in play. No, just pop it out to the infield. Game over.
1: His wrist was still hurt.
0: We'll talk to Kevin Barker tomorrow. We'll ask him how moving went. Because he couldn't join us last week because he was moving. So that must have been really fun.
1: You think him and Hazel do the moving themselves?
0: Their Kevin's probably the type of like, I'll lift that couch. We'll ask him.
1: You'll ruin the china.
0: Yeah. We'll ask him.
2: Really good.
0: See if how much move. That's not a bad
2: really
0: Kevin
2: good
0: Barker.
2: KB.
0: All right. 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
3: It's going to be beautiful out. 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
0: Not bad.
3: Yeah.
0: Not bad.
3: Wouldn't be good.
0: All right. 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If you gamble, use your game sense. Have a terrific Wednesday. We'll talk to you tomorrow. Go Felix. Bye.
3: See ya.
6: Sit, Ubu, sit. Good dog.
7: Calgary traffic update.
8: It's been a building ride as the rush hour sets in for a Wednesday morning. A drier commute as you maneuver around city limits. There was a crash in the northeast. Deerfoot southbound approaching Airport Trail. It was over on the right side of the road. Stay left to get by it. Also have a crash in the northeast. Métis Trail near the 64th Avenue stretch as you move southbound. And then perhaps another one, a newer one in the northeast at Whitehorn Road and Whitehorn Drive. 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
13: Good morning, Calgary. Welcome into Big Show Plus with myself, Connor Gronsdahl, intern Sam, and Stefan Luciani running the board. No Shan today. He is taking a vacation after taking a vacation last week. I guess he's learned from the best, pounding his vacation days all back to back to back. We may never see him again for a full week. I don't know. So you stuck with me and the boys here, and we're going to take you through game one of the Stanley Cup final last night as the Vegas Golden Knights take down the Carolina Hurricanes on the road in game one. Final score 5-4. Boys, first off, how you doing and how'd you take in last night's game?
14: I was at work, so that's what I was saying.
13: I love a good 2-second pause between the two of you, because in a little inside baseball, Sam and Stefan can't see each other. There's a wall in between them. They can each only see me. So, and I didn't specify who I wanted to go first. So there's that 2-second of silence. And then they both spoke at the same time, which
15: that's
13: is just,
15: radio.
13: Which
14: I know,
13: is
14: just it's funny how he's just behind the wall. Like you and I can make perfect eye contact. No issues. Kind of give each other some signals. And then I got nothing. Like it's as if for me, Sam's not even there.
13: Yeah.
14: Nope.
13: But yeah. It's the silence. Like, oh, who's going to go first? Who's going to go first?
14: The anticipation. We just want to keep everybody on the edge.
13: I did introduce Sam first. But then seniority, we should go to Stefan first. So Stefan, how's it going? How'd you take in the game?
14: It's good. Not bad at all. Took in the game, like I said, at work last night, which is nice about being the bartender. You get to kind of control the TVs. Mm. So oftentimes I'm kind of putting on what I want. Caught the first couple innings of the Jays game.
13: A lot of Rick and Morty at the bar.
14: Tons of Rick and Morty at the bar, yes. You caught the first couple innings of Jays, the Braves. Managed to watch that Okamoto home run, tie it up, and then boom. Throw on the hockey game. I missed the first goal. Like I think probably most people did because they weren't locked into the first 25 seconds. I turned around and then turned back and they were celebrating.
13: Yeah.
14: It's like, oh damn. Wow. Okay. Is Carolina sweeping the series? Obviously not the case.
13: It looked like it was going that way for a while, but Vegas went with a bounce back. Sam, yourself?
15: Well, I just sat down and I was like explaining to my girlfriend like, how Carolina was second in the regular season standings and Vegas was 14th or something.
13: Yeah.
15: And she's like, whoa, what about that? And then Carolina scored.
13: And then you had to, and then after they scored, you had to do the whole explanation on how brutal of a playoff format this is.
15: Yeah.
13: And how Vegas, and I can't get into this again.
15: How Washington would have won the Pacific.
13: Yeah. The listeners have heard me rant about this too many times, but you guys mentioned the early goal. And I want to start off with this because there was the ABC station, I guess, in Indianapolis. They're having some technical difficulties, and they didn't have any broadcast audio.
15: It was awesome for
13: the first bit of the game. Yeah, and what you're about to hear is just straight puck euphoria. Check it out.

0: just the best. And that's no shot at Sean McDonough or Ray Ferraro, the two great announce and commentary voice for ESPN on the Stanley Cup Finals. But, I mean, like, come on. Yeah, you get the building's raucous. You get the Let's Go Canes. And then about halfway through the clip, they just hear ping. And then the crowd goes nuts. And just, I don't know. It's like hockey ASMR. Just it's pure puck, I guess, is the best way of putting it.
1: That's exactly what it felt like. I mean, that ping of the post was like just itches a part of your brain in such a good way. That was a really perfect ping. What I think is so funny about this clip is obviously, yes, it's awesome. But you know they were scrambling in that control room, freaking out. Oh my God, we have no audio. Like, people were sweating. Some jobs were on the line for a couple of seconds there. You know, on the other end of things, people were just absolutely loving it. Had no thought when, wow, this is awesome. Just raw audio.
0: It's just the best. There's not much else to say about it. You hear it, you want to hear it again. And I don't know, the best part of the clip for me is by far just the pure ping and then the crowd. I mean, what a way to start off the Stanley Cup final. Not even that clip, the goal, but the game as a whole. This game was like a heavyweight boxing match, man. You get Carolina dominating early, giving a couple blows, but then you got Vegas just holding in there, getting one back. And then the next period, it's the complete opposite. It's Vegas dominating, Carolina just holding in there. And they trade shots in the third period, and Las Vegas is able to take this one out. In me and Shan's game-by-game predictions, I did have Vegas taking game one, so everything's still going to plan for me. I think Carolina comes back with a vengeance and takes the next two, and I predicted them in six. Sam was Carolina in seven. Shan was also Carolina in six, and he had Vegas winning game one. So predictions-wise, no panic yet.
2: I had Carolina taking game one. Yes. I had Carolina taking both at home.
1: But the end all this be is, all is what, still intact.
0: And you had Carolina in seven. So this is devastating for you, Shan, Sam.
2: Whoa.
1: Close enough.
2: Yeah, it is actually.
0: Two S's.
2: I'll give you that.
0: N M.
2: Kinda looks
0: close.
2: Like him too.
0: Yeah. Yeah. Moving on.
2: It's like he's still here.
0: Yeah. I thought I would be like just less annoyed doing this show, but you're right. You've annoyed me to the point that Shan is. No, I'm just kidding. But predictions, I think we're okay. I don't know. Did you have a feeling on this one, Stefan, before the series started?
1: Heading into the series, I also had Carolina in six. I didn't have it really thought out on a game-by-game basis, but I did think it was going to be Carolina in six. Mm-hmm. And then after the first 10 minutes of the game, I went, wow, Carolina in four. And then, obviously, things turned around in the second period. Mm-hmm. I mean, we talked about it. What an awesome game. Mm-hmm. Like, I mean, no matter how you want to spin it, that was just an awesome hockey game. It was super fun to watch. Like I said, had it on at work last night, watched the highlights in bed this morning, just kind of wanted to see anything that I had potentially missed. And that's what you want to see for game one of the Stanley Cup final. Yeah. No matter who you're cheering for, that was just electric hockey.
0: Mm-hmm. So we're doing overreactions after game one of the Stanley Cup final at 960-960 on the Jason.Mortgage Big Show text line. Crush debt, own the future, and score big with Jason.Mortgage. Visit Jason.Mortgage today. So, after game one, it's overreaction after game one. Text us at 960-960. Let us know, does the result of game one change any your outlook on this series? For me, no, not really. It was a pretty close game, and it played out tight, and that's kind of what we were thinking, at least on Big Show Plus, going into this series. These are two deep, relatively evenly matched teams, and as much as, you know, me and Shan both went Carolina in six, until I made my prediction game by game, I didn't know how I was going to go in this series. So as much as I have Carolina in six, it's still in that like coin flip territory. Like if it was Vegas in six, that wouldn't surprise me whatsoever. If it's Carolina or Vegas in five, yeah, I'd be a little bit surprised by that, but this is just projecting to be a great Stanley Cup final. So at 960-960, let us know, has game one changed your outlook on this series at all? And one thing I will say so far about this series is the Carolina top line is going to have to get going.
1: Because absolutely.
0: You look at, you know, Vegas's, how they spread out the scoring, right? You had Barbashev, top line gets a goal, right? You had a goal from the back end, Shea Theodore. He generated the Howden goal too. There's a third line goal. William Carlson, second line goal. Thomas Hertl, another third line goal. You're getting production up and down the lineup. Whereas Carolina, all the goals were scored from the third line, Nikolai Ehlers twice and Jordan Staal once, and then a goal by Shane Gostisbehere on the back end. So you're looking at, you know, Carolina's top guys who have been relatively quiet this entire postseason. This team offensively has kind of been carried by the Stankoven Hall line and how they've been really, really impressive. And a lot of people thought, can you win with Logan Stankoven as your 2C? And they're kind of proving you can, because that guy is an absolute playoff dog. But if you, you know, you look at goals, like in the playoffs, Brett Howden, Pavel Dorofeyev lead the entire playoffs. Then it's Stankoven. Then it's Marner. You don't, hey, the top Carolina goal scorer, Nikolai Ehlers at 12th. He's got 6. Then you get Taylor Hall. You've got a, and then you get Jackson Blake, who's the third piece of that second line. You've got to scroll quite a long ways off the first page until you get to a top line player for the Carolina Hurricanes, and they're in the Stanley Cup final. You got to go all the way to Sebastian Aho with 4 goals and only 7 points in 14 games. That's half a point a game. That's not good enough. Now, they've been picked up by Nikolai Ehlers and Stankoven and Hall, but when you're going up against a team like Vegas, who's just absurdly deep up front and have got stars on their top three lines and have proven that they're going to come at you in waves, your top guys are going to have to at least keep pace. And in game one, they didn't do that. And as much as a couple Nikolai Ehlers solo efforts kept this game close early, if those two breaks don't happen, we're talking about a 5-2 hockey game here, right? And then maybe the panic buttons are going off in Carolina and on the text line. So the top guys really got to get going. I think that Stankoven, Hall, and Blake will get going because they've done it all playoffs, but the top guys, like, you're not playing a tired Montreal team. You're certainly not playing the Flyers or the Senators anymore. This is an elite hockey team that took down a wagon, injuries aside, took down a wagon in the Western Conference Final. And they're going to have to start bringing it more offensively from the top line, because if not, it could this one could easily go Vegas's way. You guys' thoughts on that?
1: Heading into the playoffs here, and you know, I'm guilty of it too. This was something that, you know, the parade in Denver was pretty well already planned, mm-hmm. right? And so to have Vegas come in and do what they did, like you said, injuries aside, but sweep Colorado in the Western Conference Final, it's one of those things I still haven't really grasped completely. It is amazing. And the things with this isn't just hockey, but all sports in the playoffs, right? Get into the dance. That's ultimately what matters, and mm-hmm. it's about getting hot at the right time. And despite what Vegas did in the regular season, you know, as McDavid called it, their pillow fight of a division, they're hot, man.
0: Yeah,
1: and probably, you know, of all the teams to play, they're probably the hottest team. I mean, I was two left now, but
0: they made that coaching change, and it's worked
1: completely different.
0: Probably higher than their expectations, right?
1: Anybody's. And I mean, they talked about it this morning on the show, but how good is it to have William Carlson healthy and competing at the level that he's competing at right now? But going back to Carolina, I mean, look, it's great that you can have guys like Ehlers and Blake and Stankoven who started off the playoffs so hot. But the whole point is these guys are supposed to be the supporting cast. Mm-hmm. Right, you need your Jarvises, you need your Ahos to be able to perform. They're the stars, and these guys need to perform when it matters through the playoffs, not even just through the playoffs, but this is now the Stanley Cup final. There is no, you know, for lack of a better term, there really is no tomorrow. It's either perform now or not. You need those guys performing where they are. That way the supporting cast can step up and provide that depth in production to push this team over the hump. Like, this is the year for Carolina, okay, with both Florida teams out of the playoffs, and, you know, they finally made it past that hump. They're now in the Stanley Cup final. I think there's going to be an incredibly, incredibly disappointed fan base if they can't pull this off. And, you know, regardless of the hump or not, making it to the final and not winning is always going to be devastating. But to me, this just feels like, okay, you finally did it. You pushed through that level. Like, don't let it go to waste. This is now the opportunity to get it done, because those Floridas and Tampas are probably going to be back in the future. And, you know, that East is not going to be easy again. So,
0: yeah, I would say that might be your at 960-960 overreaction after game one, but it's a fair point, right? Like, you've been talked about so many times, and by me personally, not believing in the Carolina Hurricanes earlier on in these playoffs, because I've seen them play subpar opposition and cruise to the conference finals just to get smoked.
1: Yeah.
0: And Credit exactly. to them. They smoked Montreal. But yeah, you make a good point where once you get past that level that everyone expects you, what happens next? Is there a stepping off the gas, if it will? And I don't listen, they lost a great hockey game 5-4. I'm not ready to say that yet.
2: No, of course.
0: But it's certainly something to watch. And, you know, I made the point about the top line, and you said it too, they got to get producing. Keandre Miller, the defenseman, good player, has 9 assists, 0 goals, has more points than the entire top line individually, not combined. Like, Seth Jarvis leads the top line with 8 points in 14 games. And they're in the Stanley Cup final. It's how their depth in that second line has been carrying them, plus Nikolaj Ehlers, has been super, super impressive. Intern Sam, do you have an overreaction from game one?
2: It's just, we were talking about Vegas and how they have the star power. Mm-hmm. They have like some bigger names on that team. And I guess the overreaction is kind of what we've been saying, just that Carolina needs their stars to play like their stars. They're kind of running almost right now 3 second lines and then their fourth line, kind of in terms of how they're, like, the Stankoven and Stallline are both playing first second line skill almost. Mm-hmm. Well, Aho, Svechnikov, and Jarvis has kind of dropped off. I wonder how you do get the Aho line to step up while not taking away from these hot guys. You know what I mean? Like, mm-hmm.
0: Well, you got to ride your hot hands for sure, but
2: eventually you need those stars to, mm-hmm. to really step
0: up. But yeah, it's stuff like the power play, right? You're still going to run out your top power play unit, which includes Jarvis, Svechnikov, and Aho. So they're still going to get their touches, which you think you got to produce on or start producing. Like, it's truly impressive to have, like, your entire second top line, pardon me, at half a point a game, and you're in the Stanley Cup final. And you cruised to the Stanley Cup final, too.
2: Like, yeah, it's good and bad.
0: No, for sure. Like, it takes a village. Like, you need multiple lines going, especially down the lineup. Because, yeah, your top guys are going to get the hardest matchups, but they're paid to be the top guys to win those tough matchups. And in game one, the top line didn't win their matchups. And you could argue throughout the playoffs, they haven't won their matchup at all. Let's go to the Jason.mortgage text line at 96960, getting your overreactions from game one. This text says, no name on it, but Carolina is cooked if they lose game two. It's going to be really tough to win the series if you drop the two opening games at home. Look at Colorado in the Western Conference Final. Came in as the, maybe not the heavy favorite, but the prohibited favorite. And they got swept. And they lost the first two games at home. And then had a 3-0 lead on the road and blew that. We go to Wedley. Vegas in 4 now, says Wedley. Hopping on the old Vegas Golden Knights bandwagon. That is a great overreaction from game one. Wedley, you win already. We have no prize, but I'll say it. You win. We go to Nate Dogg, his overreaction. Series over in 4. Marner, Conn Smythe. And then he says, although I will say if Carolina loses tomorrow, they are in trouble. Yeah, 100%. I don't know, man. On a personal level, I was holding out a little bit of hope. Like, maybe if Marner has a bad series, he doesn't get the Conn Smythe. He is like lapping the field in playoff points.
1: Yes.
0: Like, he's at like 22. The next closest is 15.
1: Well, they had the stats up yesterday too. And I guess I was a little bit surprised. Maybe it was naive of me to kind of not really look deeper into it. But in his 84, I think it was 86 career playoff games, he's got 84 mm-hmm. points.
0: No, yeah, it's...
1: You know what I mean? I thought that was interesting.
0: We're not doing this, Stefan. we're not doing this. He's always put up points. Didn't show up in the big game. I can't do this. We're gonna get down a rabbit hole. And no one wants to hear that. No one wants to hear that. Or maybe they do. Maybe they want to hear me suffering.
1: I think that's kind of. I think they probably do. I think it's you who doesn't want to do this.
0: No, I don't. You're right. I don't want to do this because it stresses me out. And then I got to go home and have the rest of my day. And then I'm just annoyed.
1: Got to eat the cold leftover Chinese food, call it a day.
0: Exactly. That could improve my day. I think so far the early sentiment on the text line is Carolina's got to have game two, near must-win game. And yeah, I agree with that. They need it. They need it.
1: I don't see that as honestly like a crazy overreaction. I think that's a... You know, if you lose two at home to start the series, it's a It's a problem, you know? It's not good.
2: Yeah, especially against a team like Vegas that doesn't really look like they're going to stop at all. They're not slowing down.
1: They genuinely seem to get better with every game they play. Like, through these entire playoffs, they were the team to me that every series, every game they played, they looked stronger, more confident.
0: That's a good point, because they did have a bit of trouble with Utah.
1: Yeah, Utah actually put up a good fight.
0: Yeah,
1: and better than it.
0: Went six with Anaheim too, but seemed to be in control of that series. And then
1: early on, it was because I mean Vegas dropped game one to Anaheim, I think it was, right? And then, or no, they pulled out a win in game one that arguably they could have lost.
0: That was the Lacombe.
1: That was a
0: play.
1: Series yeah. that like could have been 3-1 Anaheim with a couple, you know, change in bounce mm-hmm. in that series there. And then since that, the middle of that Anaheim series, it has been all Vegas.
0: Yeah, they've been
1: completely.
0: They've been rolling. They're on a roll. And it's it could cause me some heartache. Could cause me some stress. I don't know. Although I do want Calgary to get that first round pick, if there's any solace I can find in that. We go to Sean. He says, I'm surprised you guys haven't seen it. Las Vegas pulled a sandbag all season. They didn't play for Casty for whatever reason. They're a juggernaut. Anyone who didn't think that all season is confused and not looking at their lineup. They have, it's something whole against Marner. Not sure what that means. Stone, Anderson, all the best as usual. Vegas going to win this and we'll get our first round pick, which is great, but I personally hate Vegas. Yeah, I mean, I don't. Vegas is easily the harder team to root for a multitude 100%. Of reasons compared to Carolina. But yeah, if purely pragmatically, the Flames get a guaranteed first round pick, which could move it up 30 plus picks if Vegas wins the Stanley Cup. And yeah, a lot of people want to see Anderson win. That's completely fair too. But yeah, I agree with you. They weren't playing for Cassie for whatever reason. But if you did look at just the roster raw, you're like, what's going on here?
1: Yeah.
0: Because this is a loaded roster now that they're getting healthy, getting William Karlsson back. Tomas Hertl is looking like the player he used to be in San Jose, not, you know, whatever his stint in Vegas has been. Granted, in on a team as deep as Vegas on the wings, you're going to get pushed down the lineup a little bit. But it's when they're going and clicking and playing for their coach, which they clearly have been under John Tortorella, it's a scary team to beat, right? Because they're deep at every position, and they're, most importantly of all, they're getting goaltending, right? Like, Carter Hart has been outstanding in these playoffs, and there's really, like, he's just been really solid, and you put that behind that defensive core with, like, Anderson and Hanifin as your second pair. Hard to do better than that. And that offensive team where you got guys who are two-way players, your Marnells, your Eichels, your Stones, it's a tough team to play against. And, you make a good point on the Cassidy thing. Let's go to Dylan and Revy. I hope all the people who expected this to be a boring series watch. These are two teams that have a perfect style of play against one another. It's going to be great. Yeah, and I think hopefully we get a continuation of what we saw in game one. You know, maybe some people didn't like 9 goals. I was fine with it. But, yeah, these are two great teams with a physical style, but also have enough juice to make it interesting for the average viewer. Matt in Calgary. Overreaction after game one. On his off day, Shannon's getting poached to, quotations, fix the broadcasting situation on American Hockey Telecast. He never comes back to the 960 airwaves again. You know what I say to that, Matt? Good riddance.
1: I don't think that was the overreaction we were looking for, but fair enough.
0: I don't know. I feel like it was the one I personally was looking for, though.
1: Okay.
0: No. Love you, Shan, if you're listening. This text says, Vegas in 6 so they can win at home, and Marner get the Conn Smythe, and Calgary gets the 2028 first round, baby. Hashtag 04 was in. I'm not sure how the 04 thing is relevant here, but listen, Calgary getting a first round pick would be a nice, I don't know, consolation prize. So-

0: in or out of industry is, you know, out of all the people that are cheering for Vegas, majority are cheering for Vegas for that exact reason. Well, you know, I don't like Vegas, no, whatever it is.
1: There's no love lost for Vegas in this town.
0: Absolutely. It's purely just self-interest, which is totally valid. I think that's a fair point to come through. I mean, if it was any other way in any other sport and my team had the opportunity to get a higher draft pick as a result of a certain team winning, well, they're already out of the dance. Who cares? You know, this, for all intents and purposes, take apart or take away the entertainment value of it. This series means nothing. So it's absolutely, why not get a first rounder out of it?
1: For sure. For sure. Brad says, I called Vegas in six a couple days back, period. This is over, period. Vegas in five. Brad calling it early. I like it. That's what I'm talking about. That's what I'm looking for. Overreactions to game one. And that might be an overreaction, but he could be correct.
0: Yeah, he also he dropped the game.
1: Vegas there. Looked very good. Not to say that Carolina looked bad, but as we said, got to get the top line going.
0: Well, yeah, the first period, barring the fact that the top line has yet to really exist in these playoffs as a whole, that first period, I was still ready to plan the parade in Raleigh. Like, that was, they came out of the gate ready to play.
2: Yeah, that first 10 minutes was
0: That first 10 minutes was
2: crazy.
0: All Carolina, without a doubt. You know, scoring on the first shot he sees. So,
1: ping.
0: Yeah.
2: They hit like,
1: I should just play the audio again. Yeah, they did. They did. It was a great game. It was a great game, right? Carolina's got some things to adjust. We're going to talk about because they lost. If Carolina comes back and win, we're going to come here and say, what does Vegas need to change up? And that's the adjustment game. You've got two great coaches. I mean, Tortorella obviously has his limits and his lifespan, but tactically he's a good coach. And certainly Rod Brind'Amour is one of the elite coaches in the NHL. He's been in Carolina for what, like just about 10 years now. He's one of the top coaches.
0: That man is the Carolina Hurricane.
1: Mm-hmm. Yeah. We go to X-Man. He says, you're sans shans. Very good. Very good.
2: Good one.
1: And he says, people were also worried about Carolina after game one against Montreal. Then the Canes took four straight. Yes, X-Man. That is the correct, probably, take. And the sensible thing to say here. But we're not looking for that. We're looking for overreactions to game one. You are probably correct, though, however. I expect Carolina to bounce back. However, they lose game two, as Texas have said, in deep trouble. In deep trouble. Tyler says, it's also awesome that regardless of the winner, Edmonton hates this final. Carolina beat him in 06, and Vegas won't let him talk to Cassidy. Win-win. Yes.
0: True.
1: Correct.
2: Ding, ding.
1: Correct, correct, correct. All right. You know what? I'll bite. Dylan Revy says, well, he likes you, Stefan. Congrats. Yes.
0: Thanks, Dylan. Appreciate Congrats. It.
1: Leafs fans don't want to hear Marner. There's some apologies. There's some grammatical errors here. I'm going to try to get through it. Was always good, and the rest of the team sucked. Marner was always an elite player. Always an elite player. But he, like the rest of the core four, if you want to call it that, choked in the big moments.
0: Yes.
1: And I don't think there's anything unfair about saying that.
0: No, I think that's fair. And obviously, I think there's a certain element of us poking fun a little bit. And you can talk about the stats. And yes, Marner has, whatever, almost a point per game through the playoffs in his career. That being said, there is no doubt, as a whole, they underperformed when they needed to in the big moments.
1: Yes,
0: without question. You know, this isn't an individual thing.
1: Mm-hmm.
0: A core that is meant to, you know, as good as they were in the regular season for however many years, a core that carried this team as a whole, underperformed and were unable to. I mean, we're talking about right now with Carolina, right? That first line. It's like, if your stars aren't going to perform when the lights are the brightest, you have a problem and you will not succeed.
1: Mm-hmm.
0: And the core four as a whole underperformed when the lights were brightest, and they did not succeed.
1: Shoops just hopes everyone has fun.
2: Nice.
1: Thanks, Shoops.
2: That's good.
1: Appreciate you texting in. Thanks for everyone for chiming in on the Jason.Mortgage text line at 960-960. If you got more reactions, keep sending them in. Maybe we'll get to some of them at the end of the show. But we're going to take a quick break. And when we come back, last time the boys were in here with me, we were talking Toronto Blue Jays. Wow. Turned it around at 500. Well, since we had that chat, three L's in a row, and they're back to being under 500. What do they got to do? What's happened here? They've had a couple games that they certainly could have.

0: one, especially the whole Jeff Hoffman affair. And it was that day, literally, we were talking about this guy's credibility. Everyone's always going to think about, regardless, if he blows a save, it's going to be like, why is this guy still on the team? So we're going to talk about that next. It's Big Show Plus, Sportsnet 960 The Fan.
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2: Rush hour period clearing out, and the few distractions that do linger are mostly in the southeast. One is a crash on Deerfoot northbound near Mackenzie Town Boulevard. Another one at New Brighton Drive in Brighton Stone Garden southeast. Watch for crews there and people on the road. And then one in the southeast. This one's the newest of the group at Seton Drive and 48th Street. The 660 News Radio Traffic Center. 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

0: Let It Breathe. Nothing screams like NHL 12 or like minor hockey rink than Darude Sandstorm.
1: I'm watching the video right now and I kind of forgot how awesome it is.
0: Beats. So, story about this song. When we were back when Gerard Vandeploeg, GVP, was still working in the morning, my predecessor behind the board, we were doing Big Show brunch one summer, me, him, and Sham. And we somehow convinced Pat Steinberg to come on the show. And I, obviously, I known Pat for a while at that point. So I call him and like act like I didn't know him. And that in Pat's sort of humor is kind of like getting annoyed with me. And then we play him in with Darude Sandstorm. Like the guys proceeded to like waste the first 10 minutes of the interview talking about just nothing instead of the Flames. I think it was near or right before the old prospect tournament. This predates both you guys, but the Flames used to send, there used to be a prospect tournament between the Flames, the Jets, the Oilers, and the Canucks in Penticton. And so he was there covering that. And we just, wasted 10 minutes of his time. And he was good about it. He understood the bit. But whenever I hear this song now on the radio, I think of playing in Steinberg.
1: Think about the time
0: with Darude Sandstorm.
1: It took Steinberg for a ride, eh?
0: Yeah. Yeah. Great. Classic times. Don't do that, Sam, if you want to make it in this industry.
1: Got it. He's writing it down.
0: He's iced me out ever since. That's a joke. Love you, Pat. Anywho, the Toronto Blue Jays loses of three in a row. Things were looking great. Took the first two games against Baltimore. Looked like they were going to take the third. And since then, things have completely gone off the rails for the mighty Toronto Blue Jays. Losers of their last three. Blown save in there. Another tight loss. Jesus Sanchez is getting injured by little kids in the stands. That is single-handedly one of the most bizarre situations.
1: I have never seen anything like that. I wasn't watching the game that day. And I remember getting a notification just saying that Sanchez had exited the game. I went, mm-hmm. Oh my God, like ridiculous. Like, you know.
0: Well, and I saw the reason because, yeah, I didn't see the video either. So,
1: At first, I didn't see
0: it. Hit by ball from the stands.
1: I know.
0: So I've always been like, hitting the dome. What are we doing in Baltimore?
1: And then I saw the clip, like super green, because obviously none of the main broadcasts really picked it up on their main feed. And I saw a grainy clip from like camera 74 at Peacock. You see the ball just come in, hits him in the arm.
0: Mm-hmm.
1: Looks like he got shot.
2: Thrown by a kid.
1: Sniper. Left the game because of this?
0: Yeah.
1: Bizarre. They
0: missed a few games.
1: Or I've been watching baseball my entire life. I've never seen anything like
0: that. A game
1: in
0: 8/9.
1: Yeah.
0: I guess over two games when you consider the time he missed in the game injured. Just bizarre.
1: So weird.
0: And I said on the Big Show, like, it's got to be like an embarrassment thing. Well, I got to miss some games now. Like, who's the kid from the rookie, the natural? What, Henry?
1: Oh, the rookie. Roga? The rookie. That's the rookie. The rookie. Yeah.
0: Where he, like, throws the bullet from center field.
1: 90 right into the pitcher's glove.
0: Yeah. What's that kid's name? Before your time.
1: You do have the first name, right? It's definitely Henry.
0: Henry Rogartner. I don't know. At 960, 960. Remind me of who it is. Like, what? Was this the kid from the rookie hitting you?
1: But you know what? I think that's so representative of the season.
0: Kind of.
1: It kind of is. Just bizarre.
0: Yeah. X-Men says, needed his arm amputated and replaced. I guess.
1: Potentially. He's got a little Will Smith iRobot thing going on now.
0: And maybe the funniest part of the whole situation was the kid gets escorted out of the stadium. And then after the game, Center's like, yeah, just a miscommunication. I only thought I wanted to play catch or what happened.
1: To be fair, though, you saw the video, and Sanchez admitted it, too. It was obviously a miscommunication. He put his hand up like kind of he wanted him to throw it. And you see Sanchez kind of put his glove up like, yeah, throw it. And then the kid throws it. It's like
0: he turns around.
1: Usually when I put my hand up,
0: mm-hmm.
1: ready somebody's going to throw something at me. It's kind of implied that, hey, I want you to throw something at me.
0: Yeah,
1: can't really knock the kid. It was obviously completely incidental. Like, you know, it's not like it was some drunk, unruly fan that get him out of there.
0: Yeah. Admittedly, haven't been dialed on Baltimore Orioles baseball or their socials this year, but hopefully the kid hasn't been banned for life from Camden.
1: Yeah, I haven't followed up on it, but I doubt it. And if there was any speculation around that whatsoever, I'm sure Sanchez admitting that it completely was,
0: Yeah. Just a miscommunication that, I don't know, gave him a nasty bone bruise. Like, what? It was his wrist, right? Like, I guess there's not a lot of...
1: It was the part on your bone there between your thumb where it connects to your wrist. And I will say this
0: You know what? That's sensitive, to be fair.
1: I was just going
0: to
1: say, I've broken both of my arms a couple times. And one of them, I broke that. I believe it's called the scaphoid bone.
0: Mm.
1: And it is, as doctors have always said, when I had my injury, they were like, it's a pesky bone.
0: Yeah.
1: It bruises easily, it injures easily, it heals terribly.
0: Similar to that too, like on the inside, playing baseball, some adult senior baseball back home on the farm. I had to get like one of those
1: thumb things,
0: yeah, because you get jammed and this whole inside part of your thumb and the muscle in there gets bruised and you can't grip anything.
1: And it's sort of tough too. Like when you
0: it hurts.
1: If you like hit it a day after you lose it or something, like right on the top,
0: it hurts. Like
1: very sensitive.
0: Yeah,
1: yeah. So
0: I didn't need two games off. I was good to go.
1: Perhaps the Cubs
0: third base, the hot corner.
1: Perhaps the Cubs should give this kid a call because that's some spectacular aim. Like,
0: yeah, true. True. Hits him in the hand.
1: Of all the spots he could have hit him right in the hand, right on that bone.
0: Oh, just the Toronto Blue Jays, the gift that keeps on giving. In the Rose Report, Matt listed off the injury report. It is sizable. Sizable, but like, I don't know, Tommy Nats, is he going to save this team season? Alejandro Kirk is obviously the big one, and you know, Shane Bieber.
1: I forgot Shane Bieber even existed. They were showing him on the rehab outing, and I was like, oh,
0: it sounds like Dylan Cease is going to be back really soon.
1: Yeah,
0: you look at that three-headed monster, Gosman, you savage Cease, you add another Cy Young Award winner to that mix,
1: and even Scherzer on the back end.
0: Don't forget Patrick Corbin. 3.65.
1: Where is his spot?
0: 3.65 ERA this year for the Jays. He's this year's Eric Lauer, just going out there and getting results. And he, like, listen, I don't know. We in the morning show, we've been taking the piss.
1: Taking the piss out of somebody.
0: Yeah, taking the piss out of Patrick Corbin. To be fair, he was really good for a long time for the Washington Nationals.
1: Yeah,
0: and not on a Cy Young, but won a World Series with them, right? Like this, going back to his days, he's made two All-Star teams, both in Arizona. But like 341, all throughout his career, after his rookie season, 341, 360, 515, not great, 403, 315, 325. Like there's a lot of good years in
1: consistency. It's a pretty, it's a good career.
0: He has been a reliable, middle of the rotation, second guy at best arm.
1: And in his defense,
0: on a couple pretty good teams, right? When you look at Arizona, playoff teams in the late 2010s, right? And then that Nationals team won a World Series. Like he's got pedigree, and I don't know, we were maybe being a little unfair. I'm like, Patrick Corbin, like he is 36. He hasn't been good in 6 years, but there's a good pitcher in there somewhere.
1: Look, in his defense, this is a guy who was never meant to be an X-factor player. Mm-hmm. The Jays did not sign him to be an X-factor player. They signed him to be a serviceable pitcher to pick up some slack in the rotation while they deal with this ridiculous slew of injuries. And other than a couple of rough outings here and there, to be honest with you, he has been that. He's put up some solid performances. He's put up some solid outings. For what the Jays got him to be, more often than not, he has been.
0: Agreed. Tanner in Lethbridge, Henry Rowengartner is the name. Rookie of the year. I was close.
2: You were close.
1: Henry.
0: On both
1: fronts. You had the row.
0: Gartner something. I don't know. And apparently, his mother in the movie is the mother of Pete Crow Armstrong, IRL, in real life.
1: Is that? We need to fact check that.
0: Yeah, are we... Intern Sam.
1: No disrespect to Tanner, but that is a wildly
0: PCA
1: coincidental fact.
2: Yeah, give me a minute here.
0: There's like no way. Is that true? Is there? And they both play for the Cubs now.
1: You know what? Like it's one of those things where, and again, I'm not doubting Tanner specifically. That's just a wild, wild fact if it's true. But it's also kind of so ridiculous that it very well may be true.
0: Yeah, and Henry, Rookie of the Year too. I was close. I call it the rookie, and I think that's
1: same
0: the
1: idea.
0: One. That's the no, it's not because I think the rookie is where like Dennis Quaid is this high school baseball coach.
1: He's
0: Texas.
1: And he's still throwing 90.
0: He can still bring it a little bit. Next thing you know, he's in the big leagues.
1: That makes sense. Okay, yeah. I mean you were close enough because I mean you it was that or you said the natural, which also a fantastic movie. Rest in peace, Robert Redford.
0: I prefer the Simpsons knockoff spoof.
1: Well, to each their own.
0: Yeah. Okay. At 960, real quick, we got about 10 minutes left here. What is your favorite baseball movie of all time? Mine, I'll start. It's Moneyball. It's the best movie.
1: Has to be.
0: Great flick. I don't care if they had a great pitching staff and they don't mention Miguel Tejada at all in the movie. It's a great movie. I love me some Brad Pitt. Great flick.
1: Yeah.
0: You, Stephen?
1: So for me, we just talked about The Natural is up there with me. That was a movie as a kid that I always watched with my dad.
0: Mm-hmm.
1: And that final scene where he hits the home run and rips the stitches and the ball hits the light and everything's exploding. It was ridiculous, but just an awesome movie to watch. So I grew up watching that one with my dad. In terms of my own, like, you know, 1A, 1B type situation, it does. It has to be Moneyball. Mm-hmm. Such a well-made movie. And again, I've seen, you know, even Blue Jays president Mark Shapiro has come out and been like, yeah, it wasn't exactly how things went down. Let me be delusional about how things were done.
0: Matt, I'm telling
1: so
0: you,
1: good.
0: The guy who plays Mark Shapiro looks just like him.
1: Exactly.
0: For the longest time, I thought I never looked at it. I was like, Mark Shapiro play himself.
1: He got a cameo. Shout out to my boy. And then he comes out and actually, I think that was how I found out that it wasn't him. Was he came out? He's like,
0: yeah.
1: They didn't talk to me. They didn't reach out. That wasn't how it was done. I was like, brother, weren't you on set?
0: Yeah.
1: And he was not.
0: Yeah. Sam, you got a favorite baseball?
2: Well, one, I don't think because PCA's mom is Ashley Crowe.
0: Okay.
2: In her films list, I'm only seeing Little Big League. For a baseball movie.
0: She was an actress, though.
2: She was an actress in, like, some pretty good films.
0: Yeah.
2: But I don't think that one's true.
0: I'm asking the text live too much, but if you've seen Rookie of the Year, does Henry Rohngartner's mom have a big role in the movie? Because maybe it's just an extra thing, and maybe she actually was. I don't know. The texts are pouring in, though. Wendley says, Mr. Baseball, Tom Selleck. Never seen it. Field of Dreams. A lot of Field of Dreams on here from Dave.
1: I imagine we'll probably get some Bull Durham,
0: Graham
1: too.
0: And the Tractor.
1: Bull Durham's a great movie.
0: Bull Durham's classic. There was definitely a golden era of baseball movies from like the 80s. You know, Kevin Costner's in like every baseball movie.
1: It was like a good golden era of baseball in general. Just kind of the vibes of that 80s to 90s.
0: Yeah, it was a little before my time.
1: Yeah.
0: But I love the steroid
1: era. I grew up watching them regardless.
0: I love the steroid
1: Major
0: era.
1: League?
0: Major League,
2: Can
0: yeah.
2: I shout out one that I don't know if it fully counts?
0: Sure.
2: Has anyone out there seen Everybody Wants Some?
1: Everybody no. wants some.
2: It's not really, it's kind of like a Dazed and Confused-esque movie where it's kind of just like high schoolers
1: so
2: in like the 70s.
1: Anybody wants some or everybody?
2: Everybody wants some. It's just that all the main characters are on a baseball team.
0: Mm. Oh, we got a text from Tanner. He says, my bad. Yes, it was Little Big League. Little Big League, not Rookie of the Year.
1: Okay, so
0: thanks for clearing that up, Sam and Tanner. Yeah, lots of Major League, Sean. Jeff Wedley says 42 is also good. 42 is a great movie.
1: 42 is an awesome movie.
0: It would probably be top three for me.
2: The Sandlot?
0: Yeah. I don't know. I don't rate The Sandlot that much. It's fun. I don't know. Those are like early 2000s baseball movies like that. What's the comedy with like David Spade and Rob
2: Benchwarmers.
0: Benchwarmers. Yeah, I'm not a huge Benchwarmers guy either.
1: But there's a different vibe. You know, like I wouldn't say that's a baseball movie.
0: What do you mean? Of course it's a baseball movie.
1: I don't know. It's not the same to me. Like I know it's
0: then Major League isn't a baseball movie. Like what? What are we doing here?
1: It just doesn't feel like a baseball movie to me. Feels like a comedy that's kind of about baseball some degree.
0: X-Men with a League of Their Own showed after Major League.
1: Of course. There's
0: no crying in baseball.
1: No crying in baseball.
0: There's no crying in baseball. Tom Hanks great in that film. Madonna. Was Rosie O'Donnell? I don't know. Anyways. Lots of texts. Gee, Shub says basketball. Oh, is that a movie?
1: I've seen it a few times.
0: A few times.
1: Yeah, I believe it's got Woody Harrelson in it. It's a comedy, and they kind of, if I'm remembering correctly, they like come up with their own kind of rendition of a sport, and it's between. Yeah. Oh no, I'm thinking of a different movie then. Disregard. I have no idea.
0: Craig says Twilight.
2: Okay.
0: I've never.
2: There is baseball scene in that is probably one of the most iconic scenes of that.
0: That's not the first movie in it because I've never been able to watch past the first movie.
3: Oh, that might be. I don't know.
0: It's a miss by me. Angels in the Outfield from Terry. I don't know. Are we big on Angels in the Outfield? McConaughey, early McConaughey.
3: Yeah.
0: I don't know. Call me crazy. I am not a big Disney sports movie guy. Don't really like Mighty Ducks. Not a huge Angel in the Outfield guy.
3: Yeah.
0: They
3: don't come to mind when I'm thinking of iconic sports movies.
0: Like, I know this is the original one, but what do you mean USA is playing Iceland in the Junior World Hockey Challenge or whatever it's called? It's the fan. I think that's an old school one. I think it's De Niro in it, and he's kind of a little crazy.
3: Okay.
0: And he's a big Giants guy, and he's like, if I have my movie right, I've only seen it once, but he's just like obsessed with this one player, and it's a weird flick. Bad News Bears, a classic.
3: I've seen a few of those, yeah.
0: Mm-hmm. Meet the Robinsons is a baseball movie. I would say like the key thing in that movie is around baseball. Bull Durham 2 is number 2 after The Natural.
3: Interesting.
0: Mm-hmm. Bull Durham's just classic Costner.
3: Bull Durham is
0: like, if you think of Kevin Costner, I think you go right to Bull Durham.
3: It's close between
0: Bull
3: that.
0: Bull Durham, Dances with Wolves, maybe.
3: Yeah.
0: A personal favorite of mine, Waterworld.
3: Yeah, okay. Good show.
2: Good show.
0: Who can forget? I wrote a university paper on Waterworld.
3: Really?
2: Really?
0: Yeah. It's like, I'm going to write a paper on a terrible movie.
3: Fair enough.
0: Wow.
3: So terrible, it's so Waterworld. Bad, it's good type thing.
0: Yeah, yeah. And that also happened to be the year where he was the marshal of the Stampede Parade. Oh. And I wanted to, because he has a band. He was playing at Big Four with his band.
3: Okay.
0: Didn't get down to pretty see cool. the band, unfortunately.
3: What year was that?
0: 2022.
3: Oh, summer 2022. Recent.
0: Yeah.
3: Okay, that's news to me, actually.
0: I think, yeah, because I would have been, in my internship in between 3 and 4 of school. What Sam's doing right now, the old MRU internship.
2: The from 3-4 summer internship.
0: Yeah. Sheep says Twilight. They play baseball in Twilight. Kelly in Calgary. Hardball. No one's seen it? Neither have I.
3: Have I seen it?
2: I haven't seen a ton of sports movies outside the popular
3: Keanu Reeves.
2: Ones, I
3: don't think I've seen this one, actually.
0: For the Love of the Game, another one with Costner. Yep. Washed up old pitcher. What does he do? Pitch a near perfect game or pitch a perfect game or attempts to. Goes deep. I've never seen it. But I don't want to spoil it if anyone wants to go watch some 90s Costner.
2: What was up with Costner and baseball
3: movies? Shout out to
2: Costner
3: for just putting together some baseball movies.
2: Yeah.
0: Costner's just, America.
3: Yeah.
0: Dances with Wolves.
3: And For the Love of the Game, you see him on the
0: baseball mound
3: in that. And I'm like, this just looks...
0: Yeah.
3: Him
0: Yellowstone.
3: He just fits the spot so well.
0: He made a movie about the Old West. There's supposed to be a trilogy. It did so poorly they canned their other two movies.
2: He's in Draft Day.
3: Sorry, which one is this?
0: I forget what it's called. If you look up Kevin Costner and go to his recent stuff, you'll see it.
3: Like the one that supposedly it just came out or not long ago?
0: Yeah, like a year ago.
3: Okay,
0: or something.
3: I remember Horizon. But it on the radio.
0: Horizon, it did so poorly.
3: Yeah, that doesn't surprise me. The only way I heard about it was just the radio.
0: Sean says, does the other guys count Derek Jeter get shot in the behind?
3: You know what? That's
0: an all-time scene.
3: You just shot Derek A-Rod. He's a biracial angel. That's the other guys is one of my never mind baseball movies, one of my favorite movies of all time, and arguably the most quoted movie in my family. My family big movie people, like we constantly just quote movie lines to each other, and I would say the other guys by far and away the most quoted movie among my family.
0: I just like The Rock and whoever
3: Samuel L. Jackson
0: jump off the building.
3: They open that movie like they're gonna be such a staple in the movie, and then they're not. I remember watching that scene. I was like, that's it.
0: All right. Great stuff, guys. We got to run, and we're going to be late. And the real radio show, fan hockey show, will get pushed, and we don't want that. So, everyone, thanks for chiming in on the 960-960 Big Show text. 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And score big with Jason.Mortgage. Tomorrow, can confirm, going to be previewing Game 2 of the Stanley Cup Final. And an old friend of Big Show Plus, Kai Gamage, is going to make his return to the program to talk some NBA finals. So come back, 9 a.m. The three of us will be here, Stefan, Sam, and myself, on Sportsnet 960 The Fan.
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5: The sun shines with a blue sky. A little bit of clouds, but not enough to cause any more wet weather, at least not immediately. And that means more lanes dry out, and that's good news for the commute. In the southeast, there was a crash on Deerfoot, northbound approaching Mackenzie Town Boulevard. Light delays, but still seeing some distractions. And then in the southeast, at Seton Drive and 48th Street, also cleaning up an earlier issue. Watch for people on the road assessing damage and still exchanging some info there. 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
22: Oh, anyways, bud, you cannot, as you said so eloquently when you walked in, that was pretty good.
23: Yeah, I mean,
22: there's not no complaints.
23: If any, there were so, I don't know about this final. Is it going to be that good? Well, sit down, shut up, and watch it.
22: Feed me more.
23: Now, here's the problem. That's now become the bar.
22: Yeah. You know what? It was so, and I think it was Elliot. It was Elliot said that it was a different feel to the game one, like where they got waxed. Like this looks more like the way these guys are going to go back and forth with one another. There wasn't any of this. The Canes come out to an 8-0 pop on the shot clock and stuff like that. It was a really, really good hockey game on a multitude of levels. Lots of emotion, lots of hitting, unbelievable pace. It was good, bud. That's what I said. That's what we want. If we're going to have to wait every second night, that's well worth it.
23: Well, there's somewhere we have to wait.
22: More than that, I know.
23: Two nights. Yeah. But I will say, like, the way the game started, the building, watching it from afar, obviously watching it on TV, the building looked and sounded loud.
22: Well, you call it, you played that first clip. And once again, like, I tell you what, these guys start early.
23: Boy, do they.
22: Like, right out of the gate. I mean, it was funny to watch. They said how Theodore kind of just calm, composed, battled himself back into it. But yeah, I mean, right off in that, the old ping off the inside bar there.
23: So I retweeted it. Awful announcing put it out there. And it's the feed from, let me just find it here. WRTV in Indianapolis. So for whatever reason, the ESPN feed for that station did not have broadcaster audio to start the game. So puck drops, they go, and you can hear the entire goal call, like, Without the broadcast audio, it's just the in arena sound, and you can hear the ping and how loud it is.
22: Ping,
23: and you can hear the crowd afterwards, and even the kind of slow build as Ehlers is making his way up the ice. It's fantastic. I tweeted it out. You can catch it there at MattyMar89, and it just gave you that feeling like, wow, Carolina, like whatever demons that had inhibited them before are not there anymore. But then they jump out to the 2-0 lead, and you're like, wow, what's Vegas going to do here? They get one back, and it's kind of back and forth. But that building was insanely loud right off the shoot.
22: And Vegas didn't go anywhere.
23: Nope.
22: I mean, the funny part was, like, the pass by Marner, like, high, high, high level.
23: But on the Carlson?
22: Yeah.
23: You're saying? Yeah.
22: But then it's funny. He kind of, it's just the way things are going for him right now.
23: Blocks that shot at the end of the game. Like, it did look like he was trying to get out of the way.
22: It looked like like an assassination attempt. Like he kind of gets hit with it, and he doesn't look as forceful. But it was great. It's a block.
23: Well,
22: Any way you slice, it's a block.
23: I think in his mind, he's like, I probably got to get out of the way so my goalie can stop this.
22: But it's, right? He stops it. He looks a little pained. Looks in pain.
23: But it's
22: the bottom line.
23: You're 3 wins away now.
22: That's right.
23: That's the pain that you go through.
22: That's the thing, Maddie, at this stage of the year. It's like you've got I always go back to the 16 pucks, and they put up a puck after every victory. And when you're a team like Carolina, that's the second time they've lost in a long time.
23: I know.
22: And you start to look at that. You want to put that next puck up in a hurry because it starts to weigh on you. It starts to weigh on you, and then you see those 3 empty spots if you're Vegas, and how close and how long it's going to be before you know, it's one puck at a time, but it's like, it's it seems like forever. And like it's like where if you're Carolina, who's had all this time off, this one day off will feel like 12 days. Wanting to get back at it, and get another chance to put a puck up, and you know, especially the value of the crowd, the home crowds, and this stuff. Like they've been really good, and that's a tough one. That's a tough loss, but they gotta find a way. You don't want to go down to heading back to Vegas.
23: No, not, and we don't want that to happen either.
22: No. But I get the feeling. I mean, again, unless it's, you never know anymore because you just want a lot of these. You want it to go back and forth because this could be one of those games. It's going to be so close. You don't want one team winning a lot of close games.
23: No, I'd like a nice little even split for six games and then figure it out for seven. But that'd
22: be fun to watch.
23: That if that game yesterday is any indication of how the series is going to go, which I think it was, it's going to be a close series. And there's going to be, you know, teams that can, they'll be able to split at home, and then Carolina goes on the road. And listen, here's the one thing that we know for certain. If Carolina does want to stay in this thing, that power play better get going.
22: Yeah, and Roddy, just as he was very, and he's about as accountable as a coach that you're ever going to find, but as much as he was blatantly honest when they laid the egg against Montreal, he was pretty quiet and honest about when they said about getting that first line going, the Aho line, the aforementioned first line.
23: If you told me that Svechnikov didn't play yesterday, I would have believed you.
22: Yeah, because he said, you know, when he said it, he didn't defend them. He just said, our best guys have to be our best guys if we have any chance of accomplishing what we want to get done. And then he said, well, you know, they had that one good shift. They had that one good shift in the third period, which was kind of telling in a sense that when you have one good shift and that's all that's remembered, again, and this is nothing, I guarantee you, like this is something these guys, it's weighing on them too, because they're part of that group when they talk about this, you know, the seven or eight guys that have been there for all the, you know, all those conference finals that they didn't succeed in, and they need to be productive. And again, one down, got to get off the schneid there, because the top guys on the Knights were exceptional.
23: So here's what I wonder, because that line, this is not like a small sample size with that line and not producing. Like, I wonder if they try and put a fixer up there. Like, I know that Ehlers is playing great with Staal and Martinook, but do you maybe try and throw him up there on that line to get some guys going?
22: I don't think you do that, man.
23: Or because you've had the success already, just let it figure itself out.
22: 100%. You're whatever they are, 12-2 with those other lines doing what they do. You don't want to mess with what's already working for you. It's got to be the accountability of that group. It's a good enough mix. There's a lot of talent. There's a lot of balance there. They got to figure it out on their own. You don't want to start screwing around with the other two lines that have been exceptional. So it's on them. They're the top players. They're the top paid. They got to pick it up a notch. Excuse me.
23: What'd you make of the...
22: Congrats. Yeah. You said about silence. Yeah. Go ahead. Give our man CC the props there.
23: Our pal, Chris Cuthbert, friend of the show, friend of ours.
22: The legend.
23: The legend is right. We wish him a congratulations. The 2026 Foster Hewitt Award winner. He will be a Hall of Famer. And that's pretty darn cool.
22: Well deserved.
23: You know what? It almost like...
22: First of two entries. But yeah, that's awesome.
23: Should have been... It feels like it should have been a while ago. But anyway, he got his due. As needed. So we send our congratulations to our pal, CeCe.
22: Maybe you can drag Rod Brind'Amour in there with you.
23: Plus one. I brought my pal Rod.
22: Rod Brind'Amour, who's probably going to get in as a player and a builder or a coach or whatever if he keeps this nonsense up with all this winning going on.
23: He should be anyway, but that's another conversation.
22: Juice won something too, right? The EXA?
23: Was
22: best
23: that
22: an analyst? That was a Canadian
23: Screen Award.
22: Canadian Screen Award.
23: Yeah.
22: I feel like he won that
23: last year, too.
22: I think he's won it. Isn't this three times?
23: Well, he did
22: three times.
23: Did you hear him throw a couple of barbs at Elliot on the panel yesterday about who has the easiest job on the panel, like a winger does in the defensive zone?
22: Man. They had her going last night. He sure did. We got Kelly on. Kelly had to put him in their place there when they were going on their off on their tangent there.
23: Well, Kelly can be the
22: rock, paper, scissors or whatever.
23: Yeah, Kelly can be the voice of reason there.
22: Well, someone's got to.
23: But for
22: they had her going though. They had their Stanley Cup vibes going. They were awesome.
23: Well, you're in a great building, great game. The vibes are very good. It was electric in there. Like, what'd you make of the goaltending yesterday? Like, is there anything that you look at there? Because some people will look and say, if they didn't watch, and say 5-4, not great. But
22: I thought the quality of the offense was awesome.
23: Yeah.
22: Like, they probably each had one that.
23: Yeah, I would say that.
22: They might want back, but not to a sense that they were. I mean, that save that Hart made in the third. I mean, that's one of those ones, as I said, you just throw that one bait in your, if you find a way to win it, that one goes right in your highlight package for a turning point.
23: I thought maybe the only one that Hart wanted was the stall one.
22: Yeah.
23: Because you're looking at it and it's like, it's kind of from distance. There's no screen, like maybe, but well, other than that.
22: Even you call the first one. I mean, you like to make the save in the first shot of the game, but that's right?
23: That's as good of a shot. That's the perfect shot by you.
22: Ping. Yeah. And going at a speed of warp with a thought in your mind that the other winger's coming in hard. It's kind of like it's not a 2-on-1, but you got to be thinking there's a chance of an empty net backdoor pass, and he just rifles it bar in, and Freddie settled back in. I mean, all this was one that was, this was just a great hockey game from start to finish.
23: Yeah, it was. And like I said, if that's the bar, they've got a lot to live up to the rest of the series. But if there's two teams that can do it, again, health being a factor, they're capable of doing that.
22: It'll be interesting to just start to look at they've played so few games, right, compared to everybody else. I mean, particularly Carolina, how the scoring started. I didn't realize how many points Blake had.
23: Mm-hmm. Was he 16 now?
22: 15. 15. It's impressive.
23: And
22: when you talk about all the other names, and to have, I mean, obviously Hall's been outstanding, but you would think the big boys got to get her going there in order for this to pan out. You look at the top of the depth food chain there. Those are the big boys for the.
23: And they still scored 4 yesterday without any sort of offense from them. Yeah. Like, that's the other part too, that you'd have to think if they can get going.
22: Well, Roddy offensively, said like, they don't win, wow, they don't win if they don't.
23: Yeah, I would venture a guess that that's probably true. But on the other side, you look and say Eichel had an assist, Marner had an assist. It's, you know, Tomas Hertl, who just started to catch fire a little bit because he struggled the first half of the playoffs for Vegas. He had 2 assists his first 9 games. And you look and say, okay, who's the guy that's doing the scoring? Well, William Karlsson just got his 2nd. Barbashev scored his 6th. Brett Howden with his 11th goal of the playoffs. This is the part that maybe it's getting glossed over a little bit, but Brett Howden keeps scoring like this. Nobody's talking about him for the Conn Smythe Trophy. He might be up there if he keeps scoring at this pace.
22: Well, he's clearly got the Cy Young.
23: What is he, 11-1?
22: Well, he's not. He can't be much more because he's not on our well-stapled sheet here.
23: I'm glad you shook that out just to make sure.
22: Yeah.
23: But, and he also has 3 shorthanded goals to go along with that.
22: Yeah.
23: Where is he here? Brett Howden, 11-3. He's got 14 points. Mm-hmm. It's in the conversation. You score 14 or 15 goals in the playoffs in, you know, 21 games. It's pretty good. So we'll see. But that's a fascinating little storyline to keep an eye on.
22: Yeah, well, you're going to have to get it going a lot to push Mitch the Cat out of the. Mitch the Cat.
23: Well, also what you do in the final will have some bearing on that as well.
22: Lots of runway left for that award.
23: No question.
22: Nobody's clear and dry runaway. What do you think of this All-Star game?
23: I was just going to ask you about that. I like it. I know a lot of people don't.
22: I like it. You're pushing the envelope, putting a little cash in the line. I don't see Norway.
23: No, they are part of
22: Norway.
23: Part of Team Rest of the World.
22: Team Rest of World, okay. That's them, Team Rest of World.
23: So it's a U25 skills competition and then a 3-on-3 tournament that involves, what is it? It's Canada, the U.S., Sweden, Finland, and the rest of the world.
22: Rest of the world. Right? ROW.
23: ROW. So.
22: Some heated rivalries.
23: I kind of like the idea of this. Here's the thing. People will complain about it, and that's fine. But if you're going to complain about it, what's the alternative?
22: What's that?
23: What's the alternative? To keep doing what they're doing that nobody liked? Like,
22: exactly. I like it. It's creative.
23: And the skills competition, when you have the older guys that do it, they're not as engaged. Like, the younger guys being there, I think, will be impactful.
22: They had said this is basically should be called the Kucherov Cup.
23: So how many Russians make up the rest of the world team?
22: Under 25ers. Well, I'm sure you get a guy like Demidov. If you put 2 million sheets on the line, he'll be flying all over the place.
23: By the way, just on that Brett Howden for Conn Smythe, I just got a message from guess who?
22: Mr. Howden?
23: No. I have Jonathan Davis. I have Brett Howden at 125-1 for the Conn Smythe. I hope that comes up for JD.
22: Wow.
23: So, listen, on the All-Star thing, like that they've changed it because they're really embracing having these countries face off against each other. There's clearly an impact when that happens. Is it going to be the same as the Olympics and the Four Nations?
22: No.
23: But it will be probably more entertaining than what we've seen at All-Star Games in the past because there is a little bit of a rivalry there. Even if it is just a friendly one for the All-Star Game, I actually think it's going to be a lot better. And like I said, the skills competition with the younger players, that will be fine. That will be a much better option. And that one will take place February 6th at UBS Arena, which will be the fifth anniversary of that arena in Elmo.
22: How much money do you think Brett Howden makes?
23: He's like a 3 and change guy. Less?
22: No. 2.5.
23: Really?
22: For a lot, for 4 more years?
23: Does he want to renegotiate?
22: I'm telling you.
23: But you need those are the guys that help you get to where you got to get to. It's not like he's an impactful player. Was it last year he had over 20 goals? I don't know if he had that this year.
22: No, I think that's his max, but still. What a time of year to be playing in the back of the net.
23: He's figured it out, right? He had 12 this year, 23 last year. I only played 58 games this year, but 11 in 17 games, 14 points. Makes a difference. He's got cup experience. He's played 60 playoff games. He's got 20 playoff goals in those games. Like that, this is a player that has been able to slide up and down the lineup wherever needed and be impactful. And now, playing where he's playing, he's super impactful. And that's not nothing at this time of year.
22: I think 2.5 million. Rock, paper, scissors is 2.5 as well.
23: He's up after this year, right?
22: Yep.
23: Or no?
22: Yep.
23: Jeremy Lauzon doesn't make a lot of money. Because that was the Nick Hague deal. It was Lauzon and scissors. So there that's another thing that you can talk about too is when the deals go right for you. Jeremy Lauzon, big physical guy. Colton scissors.
22: Yeah, no, it's some pretty great contracts there.
23: They have been impressive. So now, as you look to game two, if you're Carolina, like outside of the power play, what are your adjustments? Or do you just look at that game and say, could have gone either way? We were right there.
22: Execution. Now you've seen it live. A lot of these guys have just seen it on video. Until you're out there on the ice, you start to see it firsthand. Got to make your adjustments, as Roddy said. Both teams will make adjustments accordingly. And it was one of those things, like so far in the playoffs, like as I said, everything they've done, it's like they seem to be arriving. They seem to be arriving ahead of the puck. That's how fierce their forechecking and their penalty kill has been in last night, Vegas. They throw out some dynamite players there, man.
23: So there was something that happened last night on penalty kill and Brett Howden loses his stick.
22: Oh, they talked about going to the bench?
23: Yeah. What do you think about that? Like it was an interesting, like, you're playing 5-on-3 for essentially what, 4 or 5 seconds? Is it worth that risk? I mean, they did it and it was fine, but is that something that you would have thought to have instructed your penalty killers with?
22: No, it's the way things have evolved, right? How fast these guys are, how quickly they are. I mean, it used to be, right? Like you think about it now, like you also used to go to the bench and 20 knobs would be sticking out. Yeah. You take your selection, and now it's an absolute non-thought.
23: I will tell you what.
22: It's Mark's the Bobby Hastings, Darren Gray. That's their role.
23: Yeah.
22: Is to get that stick, and don't you dare. Like, you know, because it would be funny. You'd, I mean, that was part of fun, the humor. You'd see, you'd have like whatever, Stankoven get a hold of whatever, Slavin's stick, or right? And it's not only is it a pole vault, but it's the wrong way or something, and you look more like a tool. So it's the way the game's evolved. It's like there's certain things you kind of shake your head at now that used to just be no, like non-starters.
23: Like
22: it's
23: icing like the puck,
22: icing the puck and empty net.
23: Yeah.
22: Now it's like, it looks like literally skeet shooting.
23: Everybody does it. If Mark Stone skated by and there was like 14
22: and you saw
23: knobs,
22: that knob?
23: Yeah, that one. At least Mark Stone's, he would know which
22: like
23: one.
22: That's just, it's I don't unbelievable. Know. Even when he, like, literally, it's like a paint roller.
23: You know what it looks like? When you were a kid and you just, like, you're like, oh, this is my first time taping my stick and I put a knob on it.
22: Well, you say, because you honestly, you look at it and you're just like, he's obviously got the big mitts, but holy smokes.
23: It's like one of those, it's like one of the fat like grips from a golf club, like on your driver where you get a fatter grip or a putter where they have the really,
22: really, yeah, I got one of those, it doesn't work. But it's like, I know exactly what you mean. It's like,
23: it doesn't just, look it, like something it, you'd see from an NHL player.
22: No, it just doesn't even feel right. Well, nothing about my putting stroke feels right. But when I look at that thing, I'm like, oh my Lord. But it works for him.
23: Yeah, it was pretty good. Okay, so now we've got, coming up on the program, we should probably mention, Elliot Friedman's going to join us in the next block. Kelly Rudy will join us at the top of hour two. And then Brett Hedekin. Mike Commodore told us to get him on.
22: And
23: so iCandy got him on. Talk about that 06 team and what the thoughts were going into training camp that year. Because Mike Commodore saying, I'm the wrong guy to ask if I thought that there. I was just trying to keep a job, not look ahead if you're going to win a Stanley Cup. But Brett Hedekin's another case where he got to the final early in his career with the Vancouver Canucks, and then it was a long stretch before he got back and then ended up winning a Stanley Cup. So we'll talk to the smooth skating Brett Hedekin at the bottom of hour two. Yesterday, we didn't get a chance to talk about it really, but the Chris McFarland hire was made official. So Conclave Nashville is over.
22: Poof.
23: I'm sorry that everyone who enjoyed it, it's now finished.
22: Didn't
23: 120
22: I,
23: days.
22: I had ordered your papal toque with the hopes it'd be delivered before, well, this was still in play.
23: I'll still wear it.
22: I know. I get you.
23: The papal toque.
22: Yeah.
23: But what do you make of that? Because it is, I was talking to somebody yesterday, and this is not, because Chris McFarland's clearly a very bright hockey mind. But with the aura of Joe Sakic in Colorado, it did feel like he never got his due for what he's done. The other part is he's nondescript. Like for a lot of people, they wouldn't know Chris McFarland if they walked beside him on the street. And that's not a knock. It's just, that's how he's operated. Colorado is not the biggest market in the U.S. For him, I'm happy for him that he made this move because clearly he felt that it was necessary and he's going to get to run his own ship now.
22: Yeah. With a P, right?
23: Yes.
22: Okay.
23: Yeah.
22: Easy sailor. He's, he is... Here's a couple things to take away of it. One, like what an incredible experience, the run he was on.
23: Yep.
22: And how much respect he has. But it was like good on Nashville too for the patience they've showed and to not screw around with it, right? For me, it's like the same thing. If all of a sudden, it's like you're not going to meet this guy for an interview, right?
23: No.
22: It's like, and obviously there's a financial end to it that, my understanding is it's a massive increase, which is great because if you're, and it's again, because this is a guy that didn't have that. And I appreciate it too, because when you go through some of these players that have, it's good on them to understand that for this, it's a different snack bracket. Not only is he getting to run his own ship with a P, but he's making dough now, right? He's making a lot more money than he would be. And it's good that it happened and there was no screwing around with it. It happened quickly. It's not like, well, you go back to Colorado. I get the impression if it was, okay, go back to Colorado and we're going to think about it, that it would have been, that's it. You guys had your chance. We're moving on here. It's almost like if all of a sudden, you know, Kelly McCrimmon got visited by three ghosts and woke up and said, okay, we're giving Cassidy a chance. I think it'd be one lunch with Edmonton.
23: Might just be drinks.
22: Yeah. Just, yeah, you know what I mean? Like, that's the kind of thing. It's not, unless, you know what I mean? It's like, we're not doing this so you can put them on your list of 50 that you spoke to.
23: No. And
22: if you want them, you got them. But you're getting them.
23: The other,
22: you're not dinking around here.
23: The other part is, and you're

0: thing. I'm like, oh my Lord. But it works for him.
1: Yeah, it was pretty good. Okay, so now we've got, coming up on the program, we should probably mention, Elliot Friedman's going to join us in the next block. Kelly Rudy will join us at the top of hour two. And then Brett Hedekin, Mike Commodore told us to get him on.
0: And
1: so iCandy got him on. Talk about that 06 team and what the thoughts were going into training camp that year. Because Mike Commodore saying, I'm the wrong guy to ask if I thought that there, I was just trying to keep a job. Not look ahead if you're going to win a Stanley Cup. But Brett Hedekin's another case where he got to the final early in his career with the Vancouver Canucks, and then it was a long stretch before he got back and then ended up winning a Stanley Cup. So we'll talk to the smooth-skating Brett Hedekin at the bottom of hour two. Yesterday, we didn't get a chance to talk about it really, but the Chris McFarland hire was made official. So Conclave Nashville is over.
0: Poof.
1: I'm sorry that everyone who enjoyed it, it's now finished. Didn't 120 days.
0: I had ordered your papal toque with the hopes it would be delivered before this was still in play.
1: I'll still wear it.
0: I know. I'll get you
1: a papal toque.
0: Yeah.
1: But what do you make of that? Because it is... I was talking to somebody yesterday, and this is not... Because Chris McFarland's clearly a very bright hockey mind. But with the aura of Joe Sakic in Colorado, it did feel like he never got his due for what he's done. The other part is he's nondescript. Like, for a lot of people, they wouldn't know Chris McFarland if they walked beside him on the street. And that's not a knock. It's just that's how he's operated. Colorado is not the biggest market in the U.S. I'm happy for him that he made this move, because clearly he felt that it was necessary, and he's going to get to run his own ship now.
0: Yeah. With a P, right?
1: Yes.
0: Okay.
1: Yeah.
0: Easy sailor. He's, he is, here's a couple things to take away of it. One, like, what an incredible experience, the run he was on.
1: Yep.
0: And how much respect he has. But it was like, good on Nashville too, for the patience they've showed. And to not screw around with it, right? For me, it's like the same thing. If all of a sudden, it's like you're not going to meet this guy for an interview, right?
1: No.
0: It's like, and obviously there's a financial end to it that my understanding is it's a massive increase, which is great, because if you're, and it's again, because this is a guy that didn't have that, and I appreciate it too, because when you go through some of these players that have, it's good on them to understand that for this, it's a different snack bracket. Not only is he getting to run his own ship with a P, but he's making dough now, right? He's making a lot more money than he would be. And it's good that it happened and there was no screwing around with it. It happened quickly. It's not like, well, you go back to Colorado. I get the impression if it was, okay, go back to Colorado and we're going to think about it, that it would have been, that's it. You guys had your chance. We're moving on here. It's almost like if all of a sudden, you know, Kelly McCrimmon got visited by three ghosts and woke up and said, okay, we're giving Cassidy a chance. I think it'd be one lunch with Edmonton.
1: I might not even, might just be drinks.
0: Yeah. Or just, yeah. You know what I mean? Like that's the kind of thing. It's not, you know what I mean? It's like, we're not doing this so you can put them on your list of 50 that you spoke to.
1: No. And
0: if you want them, you got them. But you're getting them. You're not dinking around here.
1: The other part is, and you're kind of alluding to it, like how much of this is Nashville? How much of this is Chris McFarland interviewing Nashville as opposed to the other way around?
0: Yeah.
1: It's probably all.
0: Yeah, but I mean, how long, honestly, when you hear the people talk, like when we sat there at the Hall of Fame talking to Barry Trotz, when he describes, like, how long do you have to think? Not that Colorado is a wonderful place too, obviously. How long do you really got to think about going to Nashville?
1: No, you probably don't.
0: Like with their, I mean, it's a great hockey town. It's an absolute smoke show of a city to live in.
1: Mm-hmm.
0: I mean, it's a no-brainer.
1: Yeah, I don't disagree. And good for him, because it's also, there's also a level of comfort knowing what you have in Colorado. You've got stars. Stars upon stars with that roster that you've helped put together.
0: Yeah.
1: This is a big challenge that he's taking on in Nashville. There's some nice pieces in place, but that takes a lot of stones to make that jump too.
0: Yeah. Well, good, but it's clearly, I mean, again, my understanding was he's had an incredible amount of, you know, his job description's pretty steep. in Colorado it was. So this is more

0: of a title change with a lot of the same responsibilities that he's already knocked out of the park.
1: Yep.
0: 100. Member of the Avalanche. So it's a great hire for Nashville. Really impressed too with RJ, Ryan John, his discussion about just putting it straight out there, how impressed that staff moving forward looks to be dialed in. It's not like I didn't mean it as any kind of a negative connotation. You do all this multiple interviews and come up with a bunch of internal candidates because the Sedins, this group as a group has not worked together in these positions. And they've prepared for a lot of their hockey, you know, managerial career to fill those seats. And I was really impressed when he talked about sitting down and making sure that Manny Malhotra understood where they were at with this, because it's going to be some tough nights with the rebuild and a team committed to a rebuild. Yeah, it was very, very impressive when he discussed his thought process between about Manny Malhotra moving forward and how much input the Sedins have as well. So good day for a couple teams that took a long time to get it done. Like really, really quality. Really quality the way they explained what they did with their hires.
1: Yeah, and
0: you had a good question too, because I mean, you asked me this morning, does this change? And I don't know, like with Andrew Burnett, like does Andrew Burnett, who did a very good job, did a very good job in Florida, you know, and obviously when they moved on, Maurice took him to another level. Is there anybody that McFarland might have fallen in love with in the Avalanche system? Here's one. And again, hypotheticals, and this is big. They haven't announced yet what's going on with Bednar. Right?
1: Well, yesterday he mentioned on Twitter that it looks like he's returning.
0: I'm just saying, but it hasn't been.
1: Nothing.
0: It's not in Sharpie yet. So, yeah, I mean, if there's anything like that, how long do you think it would take for someone like McFarland to jump on that? If it all of a sudden became available.
1: Yeah.
0: The familiarity they have with one another.
1: It'll be fascinating to see what they end up doing there, because I'd imagine that...
0: It'll be interesting too in LA, because the World Championships are over. And I don't know how long, you know, you can't leave DJ Smith out on a cliff for too much longer either. I mean, we talk about patience, but those patients, there weren't interim people waiting to hear about their future in those situations.
1: Yeah.
0: They were vacant spots.
1: Yeah, I would agree with that. We got to take a break. When we come back, Elliot Friedman joins us from Raleigh. I want to know how loud that building felt after Nick Ehlers ripped one off the post and in 30 seconds into the game yesterday. Elliot Friedman joins us when we come back. It's a Fan Hockey Show on the Sportsnet Radio Network, Sportsnet 360, and wherever you get your podcast. 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
1: 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Matt Marchese, Mike Fiuta here with you. 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Elliot, how are we doing today?
16: I'm good. How are you doing today?
1: Good. Did you need a cigarette after that one?
16: No, good game, though. If it's going to be played like that, I'll take six more games of that. No problem.
1: That's what we were saying. The bar is pretty high for the rest of the series after that.
16: Cigarette is like Team Canada games and stuff like that. As an unbiased, impartial journalist, I have no real rooting interest here. So the cigarettes aren't as necessary.
0: You guys had your A game going too. That was good stuff.
16: You seem surprised, Mike.
0: No, I just mean, honestly, there's been some games that haven't been really exciting, right?
16: Lots. Yeah, that's true.
0: And I mean, you obviously know what I think about the crew, but I just thought last night that everybody's energy level was through the roof.
16: Oh, thank you. I appreciate that. You know, the suits and I guess Jen's suit too. I thought, I was looking at some of the screens of us, the five of us, and I thought we looked like a gelato stand.
0: It was a lot of, nobody, there was no, everybody had a different look.
16: Yeah, it was good though. It was good. Just a couple coaching thing I just wanted to do with Toronto. I know it was reported, I think I mentioned Laviolette yesterday. Patrick Waugh was reported this morning.
12: not only do I think that's accurate, but I heard Waugh interviewed really well. Like the word on the street is Waugh's interview was really good. So I think he's legit. And I also heard that they interviewed Jeff Halpern.
17: Wow.
12: But I believe Halpern's been told that he won't go on for the next round. That's the other thing I heard this morning.
17: Wow.
12: The interesting thing about Halpern is I think he's got a lot of respect, and I think he's a really sharp guy, but I don't think he's ever been a head coach before. Someone who was talking to me about him this morning, another coach, said they wonder if he's going to have to go coach somewhere just to get that last little bit of experience he needs, because people think really highly of Halpern, but I've heard now more than once it's kind of come up that he's never really been a head coach before.
0: His name has popped up often as well because obviously anybody, it's kind of like that. It was the L.A. the coach in the NFL that always seems to be.
12: Sean McVay,
0: right? Yeah. So that's everybody that's kind of been under Cooper's wing there. I mean, you know, there was Newsy Lalonde and Alpern's names come up a lot. And I mean, I was talking to Eric Lindros the other day about getting stuck in the back of a plane. Because he got stuck in the back of a plane in Kelowna. It was a funny story.
12: I heard.
0: And his legs didn't fit, so he had to swing his legs out into the aisle, and everybody walked
1: by. It's like a Seinfeld
0: episode. They wanted an autograph and asked him to move his legs. He was getting pretty frustrated after the 18th person. But anyways, he mentioned, because I just thrown out names of anybody that, like, in the retired player industry, is any name, and the first name that came out of his mouth was Halpern. It's funny.
12: Yeah. So, you know, and I'll say this about John Cooper. I heard this about him too. Is he really promotes? Like he will call teams and say you should talk to this guy, and because it's John Cooper, that puts people on the radar. I like that. I you shouldn't be afraid to promote your people.
1: Well, and this is where I find this very intriguing. When other teams are waiting for a guy to get a head coaching job, maybe in the American Hockey League before they take the next step or whatever. But in the case of Tampa, like, I don't know, John Cooper doesn't look like he's going anywhere anytime soon. So what's the benefit for Tampa Bay to do that? Like, there isn't one. Whereas, you know, you see in L.A., Marco Sturm was the head coach in Ontario for 3 years. In St. Louis, Steve Ott goes down to the American Hockey League and he coaches there. Like, you can see maybe the path there. Manny Malhotra in Vancouver. Like, you can see the path there. I don't see where that would work for a team like the Tampa Bay Lightning right now.
12: And I think Cooper's extension is long term. Like, I think he's got like 2 or 3 more years left. So you're right. But you know what? Like, not every team does that. Like, I've had people tell me before that they'll work for organizations that won't promote their guys to other teams for openings. But so I've always had extra time for people who do. And, you know, I've heard Cooper's very good at that.
1: On the Patrick Waugh thing, just quickly, if people thought it was weird that Patrick Waugh was in a New York Islanders tracksuit when he got that job.
12: I am so rooting for this. I am so rooting for this. Like, Patrick Waugh coaching the Toronto Maple Leafs, it would be fantastic. Could you imagine? Like, so I'm old enough, and Mike, you're old enough. I don't know, Maddie, if you're old enough. I don't remember. What year were you born in, Maddie?
1: 89.
12: You might be too young for this, but Mike, you'll remember. Do you remember when Pat Burns was fired by Montreal and he was hired by Toronto? The first time he went into the forum to coach the Maple Leafs against the Canadiens. Like, could you just, that's a game, and it's been 30 years since that happened. That's a game I can still remember. I can still remember how fired up he was that first game in Montreal. Could you imagine if Waugh coached the Maple Leafs in the first game they play in Montreal? That's going to be nuts. I would demand the panel be moved there for that game.
0: It might take him out of the running to ever be the torch guy.
1: I was going to say, if you're the Leafs, the ultimate troll is first game between the two teams. Patrick Waugh brings out a torch and then walks down to the Leaf bench.
0: There's a lot of ways to look at it.
12: You know, I have to say this. I heard he interviewed the word on the street is he interviewed really well and got off to a great start in this process. If I'm the NHL, I'm holding the schedule until I find out if he gets the job, and you either do it on the Wednesday or the Saturday. To open the season. Oh, because we open the season, I think, on a Saturday this year, right? The 26th of September. That first game, I'm doing Toronto and Montreal if he gets that job. I am not releasing the schedule until
16: I know if he's getting that job.
0: Well, we all pray for chaos.
1: On the coaching front, with the world championship being over, will that in any way, do you think, expedite the process in Los Angeles with DJ Smith now being back from the tournament with regards?
16: I would have to think so. I would have to think they'd let him know what they're thinking, right? Like,
0: yep.
16: You know, it sounds like Woodcroft and Smith are the two. Like, there's always possibility of stuff out there I don't see, right?
0: Yeah.
16: But it sounds like Woodcroft and Smith are the big ones there. So, I know Smith had a legit shot at keeping the job. I have to think that they're going to be making a decision pretty soon.
1: Okay, last night, so it was clearly loud in that building before the game started. I said it, Futes and I talked about it. Awful Announcing put out a video from one of the stations, the ABC affiliate in Indianapolis, and they didn't have any broadcaster volume to start the game. So you got to watch the first goal without any broadcaster sound. Was it as loud as it sounded after that goal? Not only the ping, but the reaction afterwards.
16: Oh, yeah. It was loud in this building last night. Like, this is a loud building. And I'll say this, too. Vegas is a loud building.
0: Yeah.
16: Some buildings are quieter than others. And these buildings, that is one thing that they, however you feel about this final, that is one thing that they lucked out with, is that these are two very loud buildings. Like, these fans are really into it. And the Vegas fans are really into it, and it was like that was not boosted in any way, shape, or form. It was deafening in here when Ehlers scored that goal on the first shift.
1: I was ready to write a different narrative after the first two goals. You're looking at it going, oh, Nick Ehlers, the big offseason acquisition. Look at how he's, you know, helped turning this team around in the playoffs, blah, blah, blah. And then it's the guy that we had talked about who needed to get going that ends up being the hero. And Tomáš Hertl had 2 assists in his first 9 games in these playoffs, didn't have a goal, and he's got 8 points in his last 8 games, 4 goals. Like, you couldn't have timed it any better. And the pass by Sissons was all world that ended up leading to the winner last night.
16: Yeah, I think that, you know, for one thing, that Vegas should have shown by now, like, we've seen enough of their games, particularly the Colorado one where they were down 3-0 after 1 and still won, that they're never out of it. Just never. They're just a great team that really believes in themselves. And I think that Tortorella, you know, it's interesting, right? He could have called the timeout, but he knew that the TV timeout was coming. And so he used it and he called them together and he kind of calmed them down and they get the big goal. But I just think that team right now, they're kind of like a machine. Carolina's kind of wired the same way. They're like a machine too. They always do the same thing. But Vegas never believes they're out. And Tortorella actually said it in the post game. He said that all these guys have been here before. They all understand. They know the way these games go. And they're calm and they stick to the plan. And, you know, it was also kind of interesting, too, that some of the guys last night that were some of their best players, you know, Theodore was one and William Karlsson was one. And Braden McNabb had 3 assists. Like, still the original misfits. And Riley Smith left and he came back. But they're still big parts of that team. You know, Braden McNabb, and Mike, I know you know him really well. I was talking with him the other day, and you look at, since he got to Vegas, they've always got him extended. Whenever his contract's been up, they've always got him extended early.
0: Yeah.
16: Like, they don't wait. Like, they recognize how important this guy is. And he had a big game last night, and, you know, I thought, and the guy I really think doesn't get enough credit is Karlsson. When he got back from injury and it was in the second round, I just thought everything fit right for Vegas. And he's been tremendous for them, too.
0: That was one of the longest meetings I've ever been in when we were deciding who to expose in that expansion draft. And I just, and again, it's not, again, it was one of those things that we were like, he's going to, if this team, and hats off to Vegas, man, because we were like, if they do their homework, there's no question who they're taking here. And that's who they took. And he's been awesome there. It's been a great fit for him, too.
1: Well, everything slots in, right? When you talk about the center.
0: Well, he was part, Maddie, he was like, when that defense was like, when you looked at it and you went, oof, you know, when it was initially, like with Pietrangelo, and they had like 6 guys that could all be a 1 or a 2 on everybody else. He was a third pairing guy.
1: Yeah.
0: So he's being asked to do a lot more now. It's good for him.
1: Yeah, and the William Karlsson thing too is like, if I'm not mistaken, because that was Columbus. Did they protected yeah. Alex Wennberg instead, right?
16: Yeah, something like that. I have to go back, but it was something like that. Yeah.
1: Yeah, there's a few that you look back on, like Shea Theodore. They got in a trade because it was to not
16: it was
1: select
16: all
1: somebody.
16: BX's fault because he wouldn't waive his no trade
0: clause. but they had a couple guys that they ended up getting like extra picks to not
16: well,
0: take certain guys.
16: Minnesota.
0: Yeah, that was
16: Minnesota,
0: the one.
16: They got two guys.
0: Yeah.
16: That set them all up.
1: Well, I'll tell you what. You look at where this team is right now, and I said it to Futes earlier. In a game like that, you look at 5-4, you would think, okay, maybe the Carolina guys, the high-paid guys, the Jarvises, the Ahos, the Svechnikovs, they kind of got off the schneid and they put up some numbers. It's a big game, whatever. Then you look at the Vegas side and say, wow, Jack Eichel, Mark Stone, Mitch Marner, they must have had nights. Well, it was Nick Ehlers who had been going and Brett Howden who also scored his 11th. Like,
16: yeah.
1: You for Carolina, and Rod Brindamore said as much, if those top guys don't get going, they're not going to win without those guys. And I asked Futes about maybe, you know, do you change anything? Do you maybe move Ehlers up on the top line and not and bump Svechnikov down? But that other line, that the line with Stahl and Martinook and Ehlers has been so good, and he said it, yeah. Not going to change anything right now. Let them figure it out.
16: You know, the one thing, too, is when Jarvis had that one great chance late that was stopped, mm-hmm. Svechnikov had a shift where he was just knocking people all over the ice, right? I just think Svechnikov has moments where he looks like he can be the most dominant power forward in the league. And that shift was one of them. To me, he's the key. They just need, you know, Aho's got to be better. Jarvis has got to be better. That's totally true. But Svechnikov, to me, is the key. Like, they just need him to be a beast more often. You know, Kyle showed it, what Gostisbehere says about him. Play like an animal smartly. They need that from him. Because I think that Jarvis and Aho go better when Svechnikov is like that. By the way, speaking of young Bukauskas, we're driving back to the hotel right now after the availabilities, and someone got a fresh new haircut.
0: Oh, boy.
1: Oh, boy. Who gave it to him? You?
16: No. He did not let me cut his hair. He went and got it professionally done. And, you know, like, nobody in overalls has had better hair than Kyle did yesterday. And it'll be even more impressive for game two.
0: That's good. Upgrade. Love it.
1: Oh,
0: hey,
1: man.
0: You know what? About the Svechnikov thing there, Freeds, too. And, I mean, you've spent time with him, no doubt. He's about as good a dude as you can meet. Like, I mean,
16: yeah,
0: when you talk, when they talk about, like Justin Williams said, like, this is a guy, like, sometimes they talk about, like, the Russian factor or blending in. This is a guy that they literally had to tell to stop staying on because he was blistering up how many extra pucks he would shoot after practice. So this is not a lazy kid, but it's funny. You always kind of, because of the toolbox and all the tools in it, you kind of expect it should be a regular 40-goal guy, right?
16: Yeah.
0: And
16: you're right.
0: Yeah.
16: When you see him like that, like when he hit Cole Caulfield in the last round, you're like, oh, what a talent. Just need to see it a little bit more.
0: Yeah. Well, even when he tried to duke it out with the Ovechkin and it didn't go well, you're like, this kid's
16: right.
0: Got no fear.
1: It definitely
16: got
1: didn't.
16: Got in there. Yeah.
1: It definitely didn't go well. Just before we let you run here, I know you tweeted it out earlier as congratulations. We'll give you a platform. Chris Cuthbert, the 2026 Foster Hewitt Award winner.
16: Well, I obviously ecstatic for him, completely deserving, absolute professional. You know, I've seen the way he prepares. I've seen how much he cares. You know, he wants to be, he's been great for a long time. You know, I remember when Chris first started doing league games, I was a teenager, and he's just great at what he does. He brings it every broadcast. But I think the big thing is that you see what he's like behind the scenes, how much he puts into it. And, I think people who are really good at it.
1: Who cut his line?
0: Somebody from the other network.
16: And that's impressive.
0: Could you repeat that last bit?
1: We lost you for about 15 seconds there, and we thought somebody from the other network cut your line.
16: No. It's just that, like, we all hear the public stuff,
12: But what we get to see is the private stuff and how much care he puts into it and the effort he puts into it. And that's what makes the difference. And really happy for him.
0: He's got to put up with Justin, too.
1: And his bad Masters picks.
0: They were on. They had CC was on last night. It was a real Ailish and Justin. It was awesome. Awesome. Can't really class your dude.
12: Parents have blind spots for their kids. We all know,
0: right? No, he was. I got to know him on our two long runs in the playoffs, and he was calling all the games, and he was our good luck charm. And I, what a pro! What an absolute pro!
1: Yeah, he is a legend. Elliot, as always, man, thanks a lot for doing this. Appreciate it. Enjoy the off day. I don't know what barbecue spot you're going to be eating at tonight. Hopefully DA and Kyle, or sorry, DA's not on the trip. Hopefully Kyle didn't make the reservations, because apparently we know how that goes. You did?
12: I did. Yes, I took it on myself tonight. It's rare occasion, but I did tonight. And
1: Elliot's got a spot. That's why. There's a spot he wants to go to.
12: There's a pretty popular spot here. It's called the Angus Barn.
1: Ooh. Oh, do you know something about said Angus Barn?
0: Yeah. Somebody cut it off, too. somebody's sabotaging Elliot's
1: every
0: spots.
1: Time we get something good here, but now we got the Angus Barn and people cut him off. What were you saying about the Angus Barn?
12: Oh, I heard great things about it, so that's where we're going.
0: It is awesome.
12: We went to a great Italian place, Brodello's, last week, and that was, what's that?
18: Brodello,
12: close enough.
1: Thanks, Kyle. Appreciate it.
12: Yeah, thanks. Last week it was great. And
0: it sounds like Kyle's controlling the volume button in the background.
1: He's just killing his feet.
0: Playing around with his new haircut.
1: We'll talk to Elliot tomorrow. That was Around the NHL with Elliot Freeman, brought to you by your local Toyota dealers. That's it for hour one. Hour two continues just around the corner. Kelly Rudy from Hockey Night in Canada will join us. He was on the panel last night, having to keep everybody in line as he normally does. I'm curious to get Kelly's take on the goaltending and what he saw last night. And for a guy that's also been in a Stanley Cup final,
0: he was impressed.
1: Yeah. And that's, I'm curious to see from a goaltender perspective.
0: He went as far to say that Carter Hart would sleep well last night after that glove save.
1: I want to know how Freddie Anderson sleeps after last night. Not that he played poorly, because I don't think he did.
0: Sleeps just fine.
1: But there's certainly no goaltending controversy as of yet. Also in hour two, a member of the 2006 Stanley Cup champion Carolina Hurricanes, Brett Hedekin, will join us. We'll talk about the win in 2006 and that long gap in his career where you make it early in your career and you think, maybe I could get used to this. And that doesn't happen until late. He does end up winning a Stanley Cup along the way, though. Brett Hedekin will join us at the bottom of hour two. But Kelly Rudy is next. Hour two of the Fan Hockey Show is just around the corner. You're watching on Sportsnet 360, listening on the Sportsnet Radio Network, and wherever you get your podcast. Hour two is around the corner. Back in a moment.
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1: 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Matt Marchese, Mike Fiuta here with you. So just to recap, a couple things from Elliot Friedman. One being Patrick Waugh. Apparently, his interview went very well with the Toronto Maple Leafs, which would be so hilarious. Could you imagine that?
0: Mm-hmm.
1: We like wrestling. That's pretty wrestling.
0: That's stuff dreams are made of there, baby.
1: Which kind of dreams? Like Dusty Rhodes?
0: Let me tell you something, baby. Baby. Patrick Roy coaching the Toronto Maple Leafs.
1: Oh, what a world. What a world it was in Raleigh last night.
0: Get their attention.
1: That he certainly was.
0: Would.
1: Wood, yes. I'm trying to do a segue, and you're telling me how interesting that would be. Let's just bring our next guest on so he can just stop this nonsense for us. Kelly Rudy from Hockey Night in Canada and the NHL on Sportsnet. How are we doing, Kelly?
2: Well, Matt and Mike, I'm doing well. Talk about nonsense. I have to put up with it every time I'm on a show with Kevin and Elliot. So
0: I know. And you put an end to it last night, too.
1: You're like two little kids on there.
0: You had to call out the children last night. It was awesome. The old rock paper scissors. You had to put an end to it.
1: Well, I'll tell you what. We said it. The panel was great. It's always great. But last night, the energy, like, how much as a broadcaster do you find, especially when you're in the building, that what goes on with the game, just that's the type of energy that it brings out in you as well?
2: Yeah, for sure, Matt. Like, it's noticeable. I'm glad you brought it up, because as much as I like doing our regular studio show and all the resources we have for that, there's nothing like being in the building. And so every single year when we go somewhere on the road, it is something that I feel, and I'm glad you noticed it, because I hope it translates to the regular viewer as well, that they go, oh my gosh, look how much fun they're having. And just watching the game from a different vantage point, I think you see things a little bit differently, and you bring that to the intermission as well. I'm a huge fan of being on site.
0: And we've talked to you at length before about the values of and the mental toughness that it requires to be the best at that most important position. And you've got two guys, you know, that are dealing with it devalues it. I mean, one of them lost his agent and is dealing with that and the emotions of it. The other one's, you know, there's some other things non-hockey related that he's had to deal with. And I thought, man, last night, I think you nailed it. I mean, those were pretty good, two pretty good offensive teams. And I know you said that, you know, Carter Hart, that save he made, that he'd sleep well at night knowing how much piece of it was. Your take on the goaltending last night and the mental toughness with everything else going on that these two are both showing and playing their best hockey.
2: Okay, so I'll start with Hart. And I mentioned that save. It was just a minute something before Hurdle scored the eventual game-winning goal off of Jarvis, the save from Hart. And it was such an interesting game for Carter Hart to watch. So he gives up the first goal 25 seconds in. I don't think it was the greatest goal. I mean, it was a two-on-one, and it was a great shot by Ehlers, not taken away from that. But that's a save that you would like to make, especially early in a game, to really give yourself and your team a bit of a boost. Anyways, they score again 12 minutes in, Ehlers again. So now you're down 2-0. He did make a breakaway save after that. But all of a sudden, they start to get a little momentum. I thought it was a beautiful move, and Elliot talked about it postgame about Tortorella. Like, it was a bit of a dilemma. Do you take a regular timeout or wait? Because he knew that there's a TV timeout coming up a minute or 2 minutes later. Do you wait for that TV timeout, which he did? That was brilliant. And then got the guys back on track. We played it in the postgame hit about what he was saying to the guys. And that was really good, about just finding their game again and have patience and don't lose hope and all that kind of stuff. And then Theodore scores. And now all of a sudden Vegas has a big push and they go up 3-2 in the second. So now Hart's got the lead. Fantastic. All of a sudden, you know, Carolina scores. Stall in the third period, and you've got a game again. Then Vegas goes up one more time, so they're up 4-3, and then Hart gives up another goal to Gostisbehere. So you have all that playing in the guy's mind. You're on the road, tough building, and then he makes that brilliant save. So that would be the end of his night where, as I said, he probably had a great sleep last night, knowing that, some nights you're going to give up some goals, but if you made the right save at the right time, and he did just that you did your job. And then for Freddie, like, I knew we were going to talk about this, so I have the scoring summary right in front of me right now, because I was going over all the goals. I want to make sure. And, you know, Freddie didn't give up a bad goal. Like, he just got scored on five times, but you look at them, and there are other breakdowns around him. And that was just one of those nights where, you know, you never sleep well after giving up five and losing. But at the same time, there's not a lot of things he could have done differently. And furthermore, Mike, to your point about what he's going through, I don't know how he played the last game versus Montreal. Like, my very first thoughts when I heard about Claude Lemieux tragically taking his own life, I thought, oh my gosh, I wonder if Freddie can even play tomorrow. I don't know if I could have. That tells you how strong he is mentally and what he wanted to do and needed to do personally. So I have no doubt that he's going to be fantastic again moving forward. I read a weird article today wondering if they're going to put in Bussy for game two. And I'm thinking, what? You've only lost two in the playoffs. And
0: tough crowd. Tough crowd.
2: Wow, that's a tough crowd.
0: Holy smokes.
2: Holy. So, yeah. What a great game. And I'm sure game two and every game after that is going to be brilliant again.
0: Yeah, that's what we were talking about. Like, feed us more of that. Like, because there were even like the conference finals is, you know, we had a sweep and then we had the, you know, the Canadians kind of fell apart. And well, not the, the Hurricanes just minced them up the last couple.
2: They were so good.
0: They were just so good. What's an off day look like? I mean, what's an off day look like for a National Hockey League starter in the playoffs?
2: Okay, so it's way different. I was thinking about that recently because it's so different than it used to be. There's so many days off now. And I think more for a starter now, it's just making sure that you put in your work, that your body doesn't have a complete rest day, because I don't think you need that. So you put in maybe a light workout, do some stretching. More than anything, it's what you're doing with your mind to think about the game. Power play, what their tendencies might be. When a certain player has a puck, who's dangerous on the ice? Is he more of a shooter? Does he think about making one or two options available, or is he one of those clever players that you have to be, like Mitch Marner, for instance? For Freddie Anderson, he's got to think every time Marner has a puck, most likely the other four players on the Vegas team are dangerous, whereas maybe a different player, he can maybe only see one or two options. So that's a difference. And you're always going over in your head what you're going to face the next day. And so it's never truly a day off. It's always a day of thinking.
1: So how much is, like, at this time of the year, Freddie Anderson had a lot of rest in between the first and the second round and the second and the third round. But in between days, like, how important is it? Like, are you just going on the ice for a morning skate and that's where you get kind of your live ammunition and that's all you need? Like, how much of it is finding the balance between, you know, getting on the ice and getting pucks and keeping your body warm as opposed to giving your, you know, using your brain and working that part of the game? What kind of balance is there?
2: Well, everybody's balance would be different. Freddie, I think, and I'm not speaking for him, but because of his past injury concerns, I think that he might need a few more days off to make sure that everything's in alignment and nothing is going astray for his body. And so I think other guys might want a little more work. I would fall into the category of I want a little bit more work on a regular basis. I didn't like being off the ice for more than 2 days at the very, very most. But everybody has a little bit different approach to it. And I do appreciate how the game has evolved and the players don't need to see the ice as much. And I kind of find that kind of cool, like that the coaches really understand that now with the mental coaches that they have, and that these guys are machines and they take such good care of themselves that maybe they don't need the same work on the ice that players did many years ago. So It's all a balance with each guy. You know, like Kevin and I were noticing last night for warm-ups. So it's just a little thing. So Vegas, their top three stars were still on the ice when warm-up ended. Other teams, some of the stars go off with seven or 8 minutes left in warm-up, right? And so it's just a different mindset, what guys need. And it was kind of cool to see how Marner and I think it was Stone and maybe Theodore were the three guys still out on the ice, or Eichel it might have been, still on the ice when everybody else on the team was off the ice for warm-up. And there's just little things like that that we find out what we need personally, and that's how we get the best of ourselves.
0: Both of these head coaches, Kelly, they're excellent spokespeople. I mean, they're motivators. They seem to push the right buttons. We see now with the cameras behind the scenes stuff that we've never seen before. Like Roddy, after every game, goes in and addresses the team and is full of piss and vinegar, like the same thing. Torts, you hear him working his magic last night on the TV timeout. When you were playing, Was it a, were most head coaches, were they in between period guys as well, or did they leave the team alone? I know, like, Gary Roberts, I think, told me, like, Pat Burns, they saw him, like, twice a year in between.
1: And sometimes only when they needed to go talk to him and say, hey, Pat, you need to come in here.
0: Yeah, we'd probably have a cigar with Rick Lee, but if you, is there anybody that sticks out at you that was, that had that kind of gift of the chatter in between periods?
2: Well, I had every extreme you can find. The, you know, the, a guy like a brilliant guy like Al Arbor that only came in when he knew he needed to, and there was something that he felt that was concerning enough that he had to come in and address it, whether it was good or bad. And then I went to Terry Simpson, and he was more of a junior kind of coach, and he really came in more often, which I still like that messaging as well. Then I went to L.A. and I had a bunch of different coaches, and Barry Melrose was one of my favorite because he was kind of like a combination of Tortorella and Brind'Amour. He was a real passionate guy. A lot of it was about emotion, and I really registered with that, and so I had a good connection. And then your good buddy, I had Daryl Sutter my last year, and he was always in the room. He always came in. I don't know if he did this with L.A. when you guys won those two cups, but in San Jose my time, he always came in with 4 minutes left in the intermission and made us aware of whatever points he thought were important. So you get a whole bunch of different things. I personally found if a coach was around too often that it kind of lost its messaging to me a little bit. But then I had your guy, Dean Lombardi, as a GM. I don't think I ever saw him once in my 2 years with him in the dressing room. Whereas Bill Torrey, I saw him every single day in the dressing room. So there's no right or wrong. It's just how the managers, the coaches feel they need to be around and how often their messages, how often they think they need to be told.
1: Futes, I was waiting for a shot at Dean Lombardi because you've been throwing him around pretty good today. You already got me with one. Would you like to take one of Dean Lombardi that Kelly didn't see him in the room for 2 years?
0: Well, sure. All right. Because I mean, he's my guy.
2: By the way, I have to interrupt then. Dean was one of my favorite managers by far because my first two meetings with him, along with Wayne Thomas, whom I love and we miss, my first one was over 2 hours. My second one the very next day was over 2 hours. So I'm not suggesting he's not a great communicator because when you talk to Dean, you go deep.
0: Oh, no, you're in
2: you
0: for it.
2: You go really deep, yes.
0: He started writing a book, I think, in 2006, which is slated to come out. I think he's on chapter 3. It's slated to come out in 2027. So
2: I love it.
0: He sent me a chapter the other day to read over, and I'm on page 2.
1: It was like
0: I've had to Google 18 words that I haven't.
1: It was like War and Peace.
0: Yeah. Well, he used to tell you, the thing with Dean is he could not, and I've told the story, like he literally, one of the funniest Dean Lombardi stories I had was we went into, you know, those signs that you go check into a hotel and it says it's $500 fine for smoking. He'd just walk in and put $500 down and just walk up to the room with a pack of darts. So he had his office was off to the side at Staples Center, now whatever they call it, crypto, whatever. Yeah. But he literally had a fan the size of a suction cup because he couldn't stop smoking. So he didn't come up to the press box. He stayed away. But the guy started complaining because the smoke was seeping under into the dressing room. So,
1: the only one that I've ever heard that is similar to that, it was told to me by a former Leaf, and Danny Markov used to smoke in the laundry room and smoke into the dryer so that it would go up and just hack and darts all the time.
0: As I said, man, I used to play for the Marlies, you would know, Kelly, guys, I remember going down like 3 hours early and Guy Lafleur was sitting out on a chair outside the room with he had equipment on from the waist down smoking a dart.
1: Yeah.
0: And I'm like, wow.
2: Okay. So how about this? So I was drafted in 1980 and I was lucky enough at that time because not all drafted players would go to training camp back then. So I was 18 or 19 years old. I go to Long Island in 1980 for my first ever NHL training camp. The New York Islanders had just won their first Stanley Cup of 4. And we get a set of team rules, I think, delivered to our hotel room, the little envelope with all the information set for camp. And on the page of team rules, one of the rules was it's a $10 fine for smoking in the dressing room. And so There's about at least 10 of the guys that on that team that smoked, and but they could go into the bathroom and smoke, but just not in the dressing room. It was amazing.
1: So we, I don't know if I'm pretty sure I may have told this story on the air before, but Rick Natras, who used to work for The Fan, he did a show with Gord Stellick, and he told us that when he was a rookie, they intentionally put him with Guy Lafleur because Guy Lafleur was known to fall asleep with a cigarette in his mouth. And basically, Rick Natras was there to make sure that the hotel didn't burn down. And he caught him a couple of times where he almost fell asleep and he had to pull it out of his mouth. Oh, how it's changed, Kelly. How it has changed. So watching that game last night, and we talked to Elliot about just the ambiance in the building. It was raucous. But when you watched Carolina get out to that start, do you look at this and go, oh boy, here we go again? Maybe this wasn't a mirage, how they've rolled through the playoffs. Like, did you get that sense early on, even after 30 seconds?
2: I did. I didn't think that Vegas had it in them to come back last night. That was kind of a little surprising to me, as the way that Carolina started. And we talked about the building, how impressive that crowd is and how intimidating that building can be. And then when Ehlers scored his second to go up 2-0, I'm thinking, oh, okay, I did not see this coming, and I thought it might end something like 4-1 or 5-1, something like this. And so I was very impressed with the way that Vegas imposed their will. And Kevin talked about how they're a heavy team, and they like to cycle down low, and they don't turn the puck over a lot, Vegas, in the offensive zone with silly hope passes. And they just grind you and try and work you down low in that they have the man-on-man coverage. And so if one guy – by the way, I do like man-on-man coverage. But the problem is, and Kevin exposed it, if one guy makes a mistake or misses coverage, then you're in big trouble. Because then people start chasing, and then other people become available. And so they're going to have to tidy that up.
1: Yeah, the one thing about Carolina is that they've shown that it doesn't take much for them. And again, the opponents are different. And this is it's not a knock on the Montreal Canadiens. The Montreal Canadiens are not as experienced as the Vegas Golden Knights. I know John Tortorella, he keeps making mention that this team has been here. There are 11 new players that weren't on that Stanley Cup team that are there right now, but they're guys with experience, and that matters at this time of the year. Like, you were in a Stanley Cup final, and the team that you played, the Montreal Canadiens, were not an older team. You guys, I would argue, had more experience than they did. Sure. But when you get to that point, I keep saying that experience matters, but you look at it, you've seen it, you've covered the game for a long time. How much does it matter in situations like that?
2: Well, I think I really believe that experience does matter, and it takes you through those situations like Vegas found themselves in, down 2-0 last night, and just the brilliant play by Tortorella to address the team at the right time. So that's experience on Tortorella's part. Not blowing a timeout when he knew he only had to wait another minute or two to get the TV timeout. So that's key. And the other players, I loved how all the players gathered around Tortorella on the bench. It wasn't just five or six guys. Everybody was attentive. They're looking at him, and they understood that they are a good team. They found themselves in this position. What were they down to? 3-0 at one point in a game to Colorado.
0: Yeah, first period.
2: And came back from that one. So you don't like to put yourself in those situations, but you also can draw upon that experience and go, okay, you know what? If we start to do things right, if all of us start to do things right, not 10 guys, not 7 guys, but all of us, then we can dig ourselves out of this hole that we've put ourselves in. And so I do think that that matters. And not only in the final, I think it's maybe more important in the final, but it's getting to this point. Like, there's situations in every series where you find yourself and, it's a battle. You understand it. You recognize that this series can go one way or the other on maybe in this period. And so all that really is very, very important to me.
1: Well, when you look at Vegas, too, if I'm not mistaken, they had the second most amount of time trailing in the entire National Hockey League this year. Mm-hmm. Like, that's a remarkable stat for a team, A, with the experience that they have throughout the regular season, but also for a team that's gotten this far. Like, that's not a recipe for success, and they've managed, I guess that's part of the learning experience as well, and you could take that from the regular season into the playoffs, because, like you said, it hasn't fazed them at all in these playoffs.
2: Well, Matt, everybody would agree with what you said, but you can also flip it when it turns in your favor. You can say, okay, we found ourselves, we're trailing more than anybody in the game, but we always find a way out. And so that's how the brain can work, right? So, okay, we don't like it. We shouldn't have put ourselves in this situation. But as we understand, we can switch this narrative and we can turn it on. We can climb out of this situation. So I do think that helps them in all these tough situations that they find themselves in.
0: Resilience. It's one of those, it doesn't get used a lot, but again, you've got no other choice, right? If you want to get to the end. I mean, Roddy last night in the post-game press conference talked at length about finishing the race and what it takes. And I mean, he was very honest in saying, like, for example, he didn't call them out, but he did say that first line,

0: for. And his former teammate rang the siren last night. Looked like his arm was going to fall off. Yeah. Brett Hedekin joins us when we come back. It's a Fan Hockey Show on the Sportsnet Radio Network, Sportsnet 360, and wherever you get your podcast. Back in a moment.
1: We are your home of the Flames.
2: 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For Coronado, who drops it, ball winds, fires, and scores.
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2: 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Matt Marchese, Mike Feuda here with you. So we're waiting to connect with Brett Hedekin. Before we do that, we have to put out a call to action here. So yesterday, we're leaving the building, and Kevin Barker from the wonderful Blair and Barker show
3: here. Ain't good?
2: Yeah. He says, somebody that worked on his air conditioner
3: in Pickering,
2: knows both Futes and I and says that they know me very well, and it's someone with a beard. Now, I couldn't put together who it was because Kevin forgot their name. So as a, we're setting out a search party for whoever this is because they know Futes and myself and apparently know me very well. If you were that person, can you text me? Because if you are as good a friend as you say you are, you've got my number.
3: Yeah. In case the air conditioning goes down.
2: I got plenty of people to fix that. That I'm not concerned about.
3: We solved a lot of problems during that break.
2: We did.
3: Yeah. Well, I've told you how we're getting our Carolina jersey.
2: Mm-hmm. Mm-hmm. Very smart by you.
3: Shout out to Randy Sibbick, who showed up at the OHL draft, and I did not tell him, he's a Dom Dare, did not tell him that he had to wear a shirt and tie, so he went to Jack Fraser's holy munchkig shirt and tie. Took the pins out, wore it, didn't really move a lot at the draft, which just, you saw Randy, that doesn't make sense.
2: He sat down like this.
3: Took it all off at the end and put it right back. Put the pins back in and returned it. So I am going to get a Carolina Hurricanes jersey.
2: No, that's it. Don't say anymore.
3: Okay, let's do that.
2: We don't need to give away.
3: So we asked. We got this new segment now that we allow a guest from the show to ask us to have a guest, and then eye candy goes out and does it.
2: Yeah,
3: I like that.
2: We're just waiting to connect with said guest.
3: Wouldn't that be something?
2: Yeah, sometimes we get good suggestions.
3: I got an idea.
2: What's that?
3: I don't know whether she has anything to do with the Bruins organization, but can we have Sydney Sweeney on tomorrow?
2: What?
3: Please?
2: She might be very difficult to get.
3: Just saying. If this is the way it works.
2: Oh, no. It's not when you suggest it. It's got to be a guest.
3: Okay. I take it back then. Could somebody please call in and request Sydney Sweeney to be on the show tomorrow? Even if she's a distant cousin of Dawn, we have to tie it into the hockey show. It's got to have a hockey background to it.
2: Can you tell that there's no game tonight?
3: Yeah.
2: By the way, how about your Blue Jays last night?
3: Yeah. How about my new driver? Right. I just got a text. So James Richmond.
2: Oh, did you get a new one?
3: Well, and any of our listeners that have any golf dates lined up with James, and when he tries to tell you that he's 11 or a 12,
2: sandbag.
3: Yeah. Not even funny. So anyways, he's took my driver. I told you, got Danhausen the other day and cursed. It fell off the bag right out of the gate and snapped in half, and he took it to have it fixed. His trainer apparently said it's like a hand-me-down. So I, right away, what are those things that called in the sky, the UFOs? Yeah.
2: Yeah.
3: That was my response to that. And then... yeah, he's getting it fixed, I guess. And they're still holding your one-piece specs hostage. So we got to get this all coming down. But anybody that James Richmond, good friend of the show, coach extraordinaire, general manager extraordinaire, if he guys come across as a 12, he could have, that tournament we won the other day, he could have shot in his 60s if he just played his own ball.
2: Okay, so here's what I'm going to say. I'm not going to call him a sandbagger anymore if it means that I get the stick faster.
3: There you go. Asking you, sell, receive.
2: We tried. By the way,
3: a new driver.
2: By the way, producer extraordinaire, host extraordinaire, Daniele Franceschi says, he texted me and said, we can manufacture a hockey tie-in for Sydney Sweeney.
3: Thank you very much.
2: I'm sure we can. Okay, so our next guest is on the line. I want to play a clip from our show on Monday, which is how we ended up. He was on our list of people that we were going to reach out to anyway, but... Mike Commodore made it so. Here's Mike Commodore from earlier on in the week.
4: You know who you guys should have on? I'm not the guy to ask. You know who you guys should have on? You guys should have like a Ray Whitney or a Brett Hedekin. They've got some good stories.
2: You ask and you shall receive, Mike Commodore. Brett Hedekin, Stanley Cup champion, former NHL defenseman, joins us. How are we doing?
5: I'm doing great. I'm doing great. That's good to see Mike Commodore. It's always good to see a partner. Yeah, we had a lot of fun together playing as partners during that run.
2: Do you ever wonder how he got his helmet on during that run?
5: Oh, man. I mean, he's got the long hair now. I don't know if it'd fit today. I mean, even though he had the big afro back in the day when he was going through the process with us, but man, he's letting it flow for sure.
3: He had the wing. We had the wings going there.
2: Yeah, he certainly did.
3: So Justin Williams tells us that you are one hell of a guitar player. When did that come out? Did you like, what's the deal there?
5: Oh man, he's being kind. first time I got signed with the St. Louis Blues, back when I was 20 years old, and spending a lot of time in the hotel by myself. And then, you know, then you find an apartment eventually as you get 21, 22, you're still kind of having a lot of downtime. So I bought a guitar, started teaching myself how to play, and been playing ever since.
2: Okay. What's your favorite song to play?
5: I've been kind of playing these Cameron Marlowe songs right now. He's a country singer, but I can play, you know, John Cougar. I play some, Luke Combs, I play a wide range of music, but really enjoy it. Kind of really good for my brain just to kind of let it shut down and just focus on the guitar. It's a lot of fun.
3: Did you play at any team events? Like, was it at anything like that?
5: Played in a few bars late night, maybe. Let's just call it that.
2: Oh, those are the best.
3: Does anybody see, I can picture you. I can see the guitar act. Were there any players that sang along? I just can't see Rod Brindamore rushing up to the microphone, cutting any Luke Combs.
5: No.
3: Just checking.
2: Not
5: that guy.
2: So the question that we had asked Mike Commodore and I'm always curious about things like this because you guys go on this run. It was the year after the lockout, and based on my recollection, the year before the lockout, the season didn't go very well. And so you start asking the questions like, okay, what are we? And Mike Commodore said, because I asked, did you think that you were a Stanley Cup champion or had that caliber in training camp? He said, I was just trying to keep my job. So I wasn't really looking forward to that. He says, but Brett Hedekin and those guys would know better as to what the team looked like. So going into camp and you see these guys, and it's a really good team when you look back on it. Did you have an inkling that that 06 team had what it took?
5: Absolutely. And I tell this story, and you may have heard it, maybe you haven't, but Ray Whitney, the why he mentioned the other guy that Kami said you guys should reach out to, is because he called me in the summer and said that Jim Rutherford was looking at signing him. And he asked me, because we had played together in Florida for the Panthers, and I knew Ray really well. And I said, well, Ray, I think we're a player or two away from winning a cup. And you could hear the phone kind of go silent on the other side. And he goes, what the hell are you talking about? He goes, you guys didn't even make the playoffs last year. And I said, I know, Ray. I said, I think we're a player or two from winning a cup. I think we have the core to do it. And I think you'd be a great addition. You'd be exactly what our team needs, somebody that can add scoring and that can run a power play and can really be a great guy in the room. And next thing you know, he signed the contract. And so when Rod got the Stanley Cup from Gary Bettman, he passed it to Glenn Wesley, who 20 years in the NHL never won a Stanley Cup. Nobody was more proud and happy for both those two players to lift it. And when Glenn turned around and yelled my name, I'm shocked. I went up and took, got the cup from Glenn Wesley. And then when I turned and I yelled the guy's name, I yelled Ray's name. And when I passed it to him, the Stanley Cup, I said, I told you so. And that's when he yelled into the camera some, expletives and whatnot. But, I knew this team had it back in 2002 when we had their run against Detroit. And you can go back and look at the roster of the Detroit Red Wings that year. They had $130-some million payroll, I believe it was. And we had a bunch of junkyard dogs and we had them on the ropes. I know the series ended at 4-1. It was a lot closer than that. Game three was triple overtime. If we win that game, we're up 2-1 coming back for game four at our building. And it was 50 seconds to go that we could have won game, three when Brett Hulse tied the game with about 50 seconds to go. It was a shot wide of the net, hits a shaft of the stick, goes in, triple overtime. Igor Larionov ends it. My point is I signed a long-term deal with Carolina after that run because I knew we had the core to win. And 4 years later, we win it all.
2: So you go from, you know, early in your career with the Vancouver Canucks, you go on a long run, and then do you get that feeling being so young that it's like, oh, I could get used to this. I could do this every year. And then there's a long stretch. I think it was 10 years before you got back there. What advice would you have for a young player in a moment like that where it's like, hey, I got here once early and it took me so long to get back? Do you have any advice for players that get into a final early in their career?
5: Yeah, I would say look at every season that you don't make it all the way to the end and give yourself hard feedback. I think that one of the biggest attributes, you know, when you do raise the cup, and I know Mike can add to this, he's won a couple cups with, you know, with LA. But my point would be is when you don't give yourself that honest feedback, seeing where your warts are, where the things are that you need to improve upon, and giving yourself that honest feedback to then go back to the drawing board in the summer to address the things that you're weak at, whether it be mentally, your sports psychology, whether it be your training. You know, some of these athletes that, you know, I talk about the Montreal Canadiens last round that don't, you know, end up making it to the finals. Those players are going to be able to look back at this run and know what they need to do to train at a level to get them over that hump into the Stanley Cup finals. Now they have the experiences. And that's what I went through and what I learned. And when you don't make it over a course of a long stretch, you just have to keep believing that you're on the right path of trying to get better every year, being a positive teammate, putting yourself in situations where eventually that chance arises again and you're ready for it. You don't know when that chance is going to come. So you got to put your mind and body in the place to put yourself. So you are ready to take advantage of an opportunity when it's there.
3: I can understand now why, because the way you articulated that, it's so simplified, but it's so deep. Now, is it true, Ryan? Because I didn't talk to Roddy over the last couple of days because he's busy. But
2: just a bit.
3: Talking to Willie, who's as relaxed as she can get around these times of year. That's why he probably was Mr. Game 7. But he talked about you having all the quality, because we talk about Rod Brindamore, the coach. And I think Roddy might have even asked you about being a coach, being added to the staff at that time when he got the head coaching job. Is this something you've ever considered? I mean, with regards to getting into coaching, like, is the attributes, and clearly with the way, just listening to you speak, you grab attention. Is it something that you just, some guys, I mean, like Matty Green waited forever and all of a sudden he appeared on the bench this year. Is it something you've ever thought about?
5: Yeah, I have. And, you know, worked the last couple of years in player development. 2 years ago, I was just a player development for the Ducks, working with their minor league team and the Gulls. And Dave Barr ended up taking a job. He was the defense coach, ended up taking a job over in Russia. And, you know, they looked down at me, the next guy in line, and said, hey, you want to go from player development into assistant coach role? And that's what I did for the full season 2 years ago. And I really enjoyed it. You know, learning from Matt McElveen, the head coach, who had some success over in Germany. You know what I really like is I like passing on these tools that I learned throughout my journeys. And, you know, having, you know, those 10 years go by between the 1994 and the 2002 run and then the 2002 run to 2006. You know, when you raise the cup at that night when Glenn Wesley passed it to me, it was that thing that drives into you. You go, holy cow, I was right to keep going. I was right to keep learning. I was right to keep looking at my warts. I was right to keep, you know, leaning into some of my family members and the people around me to kind of pick me up when I needed to be picked up. And then, you know, I was also right of just trying to become a better teammate, right? And I think you learn through your years of experience, like where you can be better. And anytime I can pass those traits on to the next generation is what I really enjoy now. And so, you know, I have enjoyed that part of working with players, and I don't know where I'm going to go next year. I'm still kind of undecided, but if something comes up and if Roddy knocks on my door again, and that could be something I would definitely look at.
3: Doesn't feel like 4.5 pounds when you lift it, does it?
5: Not in that moment. Right? Mike, I mean, you know, it's a wonderful feeling. You know what you get? I don't know if this is the way you felt, is that humility. That wave of humility that comes through you, like, wow, you don't feel the way you think you're going to feel because you are so thankful and appreciative to now your teammates, coaches, people that have, you know, guided you along the way, that believed in you, and you probably didn't believe in yourself. And that humility kind of just kind of waves through you. And I'm wondering if that's the way you felt.
3: Well, for me, Brad, I tell you, because humility would be one thing, because I took so many shortcuts as a player, and I just thought I'd let it go, right? Like, that dream had passed. And then when I got the opportunity as executive, there was not one stone I was going to leave overturned. And you still don't think that it's going to happen. And then when it starts, again, it's humility. Like, and it was strange, because you wouldn't have been afforded the time because you were in the game. Right, you were in the moment. We in our 2012, we scored like 5 power play. We were winning like 5 or 6-1 in the third period, and there was no chance they were scoring 5 goals on Jonathan Quick, respectfully. Mm-hmm. And everything in your mind goes through the humility of it. People, you know, that you collected their hockey cards that aren't going to get the opportunity you're about to get. It's a most humbling experience ever. But I said, but that it is in the back of your mind. I'm like, you know, I'm a cardio guy. I'm like, what if I can't pick the damn thing up? It looks so heavy. And then when they handed it to you, I swear to God, it was like I could have tossed the thing into the cheap seats. It's like a feather.
2: Well, did you see the guy in the KHL? He wins the Gagarin Cup, the goal, and he lifts it and he just falls backwards.
3: Wow. I'm not sure he didn't have a couple of vodkas. That was like Curtis McDermott, who could bench press 500 pounds and after about 25 beers.
2: He was on the ice, though.
3: It took him down.
2: Maybe a little bit on the Russian gas or something. Yeah. So looking back, okay, so game one happens last night, and your game one experience was very similar to the Vegas Golden Knights when you guys ended up winning the cup. You're down 3-0 early to the Edmonton Oilers, and you guys come back, and then Rod Brind'Amour is gifted a puck behind the net. I think it was Koskinen goes to play it, and it ends up bouncing off Chris Pronger, and there's Rod Brind'Amour to pick it up. Like, at that moment, are you looking at this going, this feels like destiny now when you get a bounce like that? Especially, it was like 30 seconds left in the third period.
5: Yeah, it's weird, you know, and again, Mike can probably relate to this as well. You know, when you win it all, you think back at those sort of breaks that you get and the moments of a block shot or, you know, an extra effort, second or third effort that makes a play from a fourth line guy or, you know, a goaltending change that happened with Cam Ward, who came in and, you know, he was able to pick up the ball for Gerber and ran with it. But, you know, you weigh all those things out. And I think I could really lean into one differentiated word between my two losing Stanley Cup finals and the one that I won against the Edmonton Oilers there with Carolina, is the four-letter word is love. And I don't know how you manufacture it. You can't. You know, I think love gets you through tough moments and moments that even when you're down in a game, it's the idea of making the guys beside you better. And you're more interested in your teammates than yourself. And I think that's where that pushes you through those hard moments that gets you over the top. And probably never a doubt throughout the course of that Stanley Cup Finals. I don't think even when we were up 3-1 in the series, they came back and tied it. There was still never a doubt in that room. The work had been done for 4 years prior, the summer going into training camp. We could feel it midway through the year. I could tell you a story about a practice we had. You know, that's another thing we can discuss. But it was just so confident in that room at all times.
3: Practice story. Tell us.
5: Oh, just, you know, as a practice, you know, we had such a hardworking group of men and, you know, Roddy, yes, led the way, but we had a lot of guys that were like Roddy, workaholics, wasn't afraid to get in early to do the work after practice. And it was a midway through the year. We were in a practice facility in Carolina. It was probably the worst facility in the league. I don't think anybody had something that was worse than our building. It wasn't good, but our weight room was archaic. It didn't matter. We went into that building all the time with one thing in mind, is just to pick up the weights and do it like you should be doing it every day. And it don't bitch and moan about how, you know, we don't have the amenities. Just get out there and work. And we did. And this practice was something that was special. It was guys going up and down the ice at the highest pace. Every pass was calculated. Every pass was on the tape. Goaltenders making a save, throwing it in the corner, picking it up, going the other way. And you could feel something happening in that moment, right? You felt like this was something special. And I'll never forget Laviolette, you know, pulled us all in after practice in this crummy facility and steam's coming off every guy's head. And he just paused. It went silent in that building. And he just looked at every guy as he's looking at every guy, he goes, you know, the way we're practicing and the way we practice today, if we keep doing what we're doing right now, no one will touch this team. This team right here will win the Stanley Cup. Man. And that was mid-season, right? So, you know, going into game seven, it was a calmness about us because, you know, we weren't cramming for the test. You know, the test had been passed way earlier, and we were ready for that moment. And, you know, we went out and executed in game seven.
3: That's like goosebump stuff.
2: Yeah.
3: But I get it is for me, again, I find it fascinating. I know you guys just had your reunion, and it's like we've had our 10-year stuff as well. And when you go down there, I just sit and listen. And it amazes me, the players, when they talk, they remember every, like, you can have your end of the year video highlight package. The stuff the players remember, whether it was something that was said on the bench or something that happened, that just the common I didn't pick up that changed it when they knew it was possible for them, fascinating.
2: Oh, it's remarkable stuff.
3: And it's the way you guys talk about yourself, the same way Justin Williams texts me about you, and the way Roddy, and the way Commodore, when you win a championship together, you know what? It's a different. It's not a t-shirt saying. You guys walk forever, and you guys remember what you did, and just you talking about that practice, man.
2: Just goosebumps.
3: Like okay, it's not cold in the studio anymore. Anyways, much appreciated, man.
2: Brett, this has been a lot of fun. Thanks so much for doing this. Greatly appreciate it. Continued success, and maybe we'll chat down the road. Thanks a lot for doing this.
5: Yeah, appreciate you guys having me on anytime, and look forward to watching the rest of the series. Going to be a good one.
2: It should be a good one. There he goes. Brett Hedekin, 2006 Stanley Cup champion, a veteran over 1,000 games.
3: You think Mike Commodore knew what he was talking about?
2: Yeah, I think he had an idea.
3: Yeah. Well, great. I just texted Willie and said, you better send us Ray Whitney's number.
2: I think
3: you got to keep the train running here.
2: I think I have it. The Wizard.
3: Sydney Sweeney?
2: What? No, I don't have that number.
3: Just checking.
2: If I had that number, I wouldn't be sharing it.
3: you didn't even mention our tribute to the Hurricanes.
2: Why don't you take it?
3: Our Stankoven game worn gloves.
2: For Team Canada.
3: For Team Canada. We got to work with both teams.
2: A big thank you to Elliot Friedman, Kelly Rudy, and Brett Hedekin. If you missed any of it, check it out. That was a lot of fun today. Big thanks to Mike, Frank, and Jake behind the glass. My co-host, the jokester. How's your back today? Is it better?
3: It's the same as it usually is. Phone a friend. Find out who this guy is. Or Pickering.
2: Yeah, whoever fixed Kevin Barker's air conditioner, can you please text me so I know who it is so I don't feel like such a heel? And if you don't, then you were never my friend anyway. Big thanks to the guy whose back hurt over there, Mike Feuda. And it was from carrying a Stanley Cup twice. Matt Marchese signing off for the Fan Hockey Show. Enjoy the off night. Back at it tomorrow. Talk to you then. Bye-bye.

0: Pass. Coleman scores! On a beautiful three-way passing play, Blake Coleman gives the Flames a 3-2 lead.
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14: Well, it turns out that best team in baseball and best bullpen in baseball mean you're going to have to play some pretty good baseball to come up with a win. The Toronto Blue Jays did not do that yesterday. They fall 4-3 to the Atlanta Braves in the first of three. The Braves are able to get to Kevin Gausman a little bit early. Gausman kind of finds it from there, especially with his fastball, but ends up getting hung with four earned over six. On the other side, the Jays couldn't quite get to Bryce Elder, who I still am not 1,000% sure how he's doing this. Did a Blue Jays central thing on his new cutter and how that's helped him against lefties, and sure, but it still doesn't look like it should be a 2.63 ERA. The Blue Jays continue their trend of being able to hit the high stuff guys, but having trouble with more of these kind of kitchen sink, pitchability, mix and match kind of guys. That's something for them to figure out as this season goes, because they need the offense to turn around in a hurry here. They did manage 9 hits yesterday, but situational hitting continued to be a bit of an issue. They went 0 for 6 with runners in scoring position. They are now down to 28th in the league in weighted runs created plus with runners in scoring position. So that's a lot of words, but runners in scoring position, weighted runs created plus takes everything into account. The extra bases, the walks, adjusts for park factors and things like that. So the Jays are, when we adjust for all these things, a bottom three team right now hitting with runners in scoring position. They're bottom five in things like slug with runners in scoring position. So if it feels like the Jays haven't been able to get that big hit very often and build a big inning, that's because they haven't been relative to league average. There were two instances last night that really stuck out. The sixth inning, they get runners on second and third with nobody out, and they go sack fly that doesn't move the runner from second to third, and then a ground out that doesn't advance the runner, and then a soft fly out. So runners on second and third and nobody out, you against the pitcher who's facing an order for the third time through, you're expected runs or what you're hoping for there is pretty high. It's certainly higher than one. They also got two on with only one out in the ninth inning and weren't able to do anything with that. Now, Raisel Iglesias is having a tremendous season as a reliever here, an 0.96 ERA. Robert Suarez has an 0.68, and he was the in-between guy. So you can understand it, but we set this up yesterday. This is the best bullpen in baseball by ERA and by a couple different metrics, and you look at the numbers of the, you know, four, maybe even five guys at the back end of their bullpen. And this is a series where you've got to get to the starter. You did that a little bit to Bryce Elder, but not quite enough. Let him get into the seventh. You'll try to do it with Grant Holmes today, who doesn't go super long into games, even though he has pretty good numbers overall. You will probably struggle to do it tomorrow against Chris Sale. Although, as I mentioned, the Jays have done a little better against these high stuff guys. Tonight, it's Patrick Corbin against Grant Holmes. We'll set you up for that one throughout the show. We'll also have Derek Van Riper of The Athletic and Rates and Barrels. We'll talk a little Brewers. We'll talk a little fantasy baseball as well. Doug Fox will join us at 11 o'clock to take a look through the Blue Jays farm system. And then Kevin Morby, a musician who is a huge baseball fan and grew up a Braves fan, will join us on the way out. Again, we'll get you set for Corbin and Holmes throughout all of that as well. Right now, though, we're going to go down to Atlanta and talk to our pal Ben Nicholson-Smith of Sportsnet, of At the Letters, of Cespedes Family Barbecue, of everything right now. BNS, how we doing, buddy?
15: Doing great. Hey, Blake. Good to be on with you. It's, I still feel like it's relatively early in our Jays Talk Plus conversations this year. So I still feel like we have a lot of ground to cover.
14: Yeah, we sure do. And then we can also just, if we run out of Jays ground, we never end up actually getting to do like baseball wide stuff together. And then I watch you filling in on the Barbacast and I'm like, oh yeah, BNS loves doing league wide stuff, not just Jays stuff. It's just so hard when we have obviously a pretty high leverage Jays season going on right now.
15: 100%. Well, as you know, Blake, and we talk about other teams all the time, like I love following the entire league, love talking about other teams. The Jays, of course. I mean, I'm from London, Ontario. I've followed the Jays my whole life. So that has always been the number one team that interests me. But beyond that, there are tons of storylines. We could talk about Aaron Judge's shoulder or whatever's happening with the Padres. So, you know, definitely keep that in the back burner if we want to go there as well.
14: Aaron Judge's shoulder is in my notes. For anyone who missed it, Aaron Judge had been dealing with the shoulder thing. They now think it's a bone bruise, which that is a less common injury in baseball. In basketball, it comes up all the time. And my co-host on the Raptor show, Matt Bonner, has dealt with those before. And anytime the word comes up, he kind of cringes at, you know, how tough that is to rehab and things like that. So maybe we'll circle back to that. I did want to ask you one. You know, the getting to do the national podcast is fun. You were also on the Orioles series as the color commentator on the Sportsnet Radio Network. I know, like me, you've done that before for a handful of games. How was that? How much fun do you have shifting into that role?
15: really fun. Yeah, back in 2022, 23, I want to say I did maybe 30 games each year. So it was a lot, and I built up a rhythm for it. But of course, I was working with different broadcasters at that point, Ben Wagner and Ben Shulman. So this time I was working with Eric Smith. That was a blast. Obviously, you know Eric really well. And so we had a really good time doing the series. And for a while, it seemed like that series was really going to go the Blue Jays way. And it was going to be this, oh man, they're back. They take a series on the road. And of course, Saturday afternoon happened and Jeff Hoffman and everything else. So didn't end up going great from a Blue Jays standpoint. It was solid rather than, you know, this turning point that it could have been. But for me, it was fun. It's a good challenge. And it makes you dial into the game, every single play of the game, in just a different way. So that's always something I enjoy.
14: Yeah, it's such a, obviously, like, we're watching the games no matter what, but how I prep for radio show versus prep for, like, oh, I have a post-game radio versus live, like, it's a different way to watch the game. And I talked to Chris LaRue about this, too, because he shifted from color commentary to Blue Jay Central. He's like, oh, yeah, it's way, way different way of watching the game. So it's cool to experience that, but nice to be back in the pocket, I'm sure.
15: Yeah, no, it's every role really is different. And I've been fortunate enough, as you have, to try different ones over the years here at Sportsnet, where, you know, one day you're writing, another day maybe it is the radio, another day maybe you're preparing for a podcast or helping out on Blue Jays Central occasionally. And each one of those things comes with different challenges. Like, there's certainly, like, being at the ballpark or even here in Atlanta, it's like, you know, you're surrounded by different fans, different environment. You have to get ready for that. You have to understand where to go. You know, just how to handle those logistics. And the radio, it's really, you have to be prepared for anything, but you can't get too far ahead of yourself. You have to stay, like, in the moment with that play, which is really part of the fun challenge, where you can't drift off. You have to stay with the game every step of the way. And that, for me, is really where it starts.
14: Yeah, it's very different, but very fun to get to do it. I didn't get to check out a ton of you and Eric, but caught a little bit on the weekend, and it sounded like a fun one. So the Jays, as you mentioned, that series, it looked like it was going to go one way. I kind of joked the last 2 days, half joke, because I'm a little serious. Had the sequencing of that series worked out a little differently, people probably would have felt okay about it, but you lost two in a row. And the issue with that is not just that you squandered at least one of those games. Sunday, I think we could have written up as you're probably going to lose one of the bullpen days, but losing two in a row at the back end, as you roll into a series against the best team in baseball so far, means you could be looking at an L3, an L4, an L5 in the win-loss column by the time this is done. So before we get into the specifics of last night's game, and I know you wrote about this, you know, it was kind of your lead last night at sportsnet.ca, the swing from they got back to 500, they got back into a playoff spot, and now suddenly they've dropped three in a row. They've fallen out of that last playoff spot. Not that you entirely care on June 3rd, but as a kind of marker of where you're at. And there's still this tough stretch ahead with more Braves and then the Phillies coming to town. That's a pretty big emotional swing, it feels like. I know you weren't on the road for the Orioles series, but what was kind of the vibe around the team yesterday now that, you know, all that positivity has kind of quickly turned to a mini losing streak here?
15: I think they're just trying to stay the course, keep steady with it. I asked Kevin Gausman after the game if this tests his patience at all, because there would be a sort of relief, of course, to get to 500 after everything they've been through, which is not insignificant. I know you've talked about it a lot, and I know that our audience is well aware of all the obstacles the Jays have faced this year, especially on the injury front and some poor performances too. So you combine that, and in spite of all of that, for them to get to 28-28 really was big. And then to lose the next three, it's like, oh my goodness, you know, now they have to do it again. They have to tap into that resilience. They cannot let up. Not that they were going to. They still had 100 games left either way. But it just puts more pressure on the here and the now to just dig in and come up with some wins. And particularly tonight is going to be a big one on Wednesday night because, as you mentioned earlier, Chris Sale looms on Thursday. So, you know, if you want to go into Thursday with a chance to take the series, not fighting off a sweep, then guess what? This is a really big one with Patrick Corbin on the mound. So it's the pressure's back on, and the pressure's almost always on in a major league season. I guess you could say for Atlanta, that's not the case because they built themselves such a cushion. So there are rare exceptions to that. But the Blue Jays definitely in a spot right now where the pressure is on. They have to come up with a way to get back to a 500 and above, and the sooner the better.
14: Yeah, as Gosman put it in your to you in your piece, four steps forward, two steps back, which is not exactly how that saying goes, but we'll give it to him in this case. With respect to Gosman, look, not his sharpest out of the gate last night, and kind of an unconventional Gosman start where the splitter wasn't really there until late, but the fastball was pretty good, getting swing and miss and things like that. I know he kind of, you know, put it on himself in a way that when the team scores three runs, I don't think we need to put it all on the starter in that case. But what did you make of his outing? And, you know, obviously not the start he wanted with the walk and then the home run, but it was a kind of a pretty different Kevin Gausman outing given the reliance on the fastball over the splitter.
15: Right. And I think John Schneider made a good point after the game when he said that this is a veteran team. This is a really, really good offensive team, even without Drake Baldwin, that they are prepared for the splitter. They know what's going to come in. So then in a sense, Gausman can work off of that, go to the fastball, and then even to the slider at times. So he can use the give and take there to keep the opposition off balance, which he did pretty well on the way to 19 swinging strikes. So that definitely stood out to me that he was able to miss 19 bats. For anyone listening, wondering like what the average would be, in 100 pitches, you'd normally expect maybe 10, 11. That would be normal from a starting pitcher. So 19 is a ton. He was really missing bats and on the way to 8 strikeouts. So you like that. And then I thought the comments after the game were interesting too, because he's showing accountability. And you and I know, and everyone listening knows, yeah, Kevin Gausman's been really good for 5 years, including this year. He continues to be really good. So he's not the problem with this team, right? But he is demonstrating accountability that presumably others on the team should and could show as well, where it's like, hey, I'm doing my best. I'm getting some results, but there's room for more. And Kevin Gausman expects that from himself. And I think it would be fair for him to expect that from his teammates as well, because they are going to need to get the absolute most out of their ability and execute better than what they have to this point in the season.
14: And the other thing that struck me when Gausman says that is, it was, I think it was 2024, where we heard a lot of comments like that from Gausman and Bassett and Brios, and a lot was being asked of those guys. This is before things completely, you know, went off the rails and they sold at the deadline. But with how thin the pitching staff is right now, I would imagine there is like an immense feeling of pressure on Kevin Gausman to deliver every time out and kind of be perfect, given that the bats aren't really there as well. And that's on Treya Savage and Patrick Corbin too, even though one was in like a ball this time last year and one was unsigned at the start of the season. There are reinforcements hopefully coming maybe as soon as like next week. But in the interim, what is the kind of cost or the weight of that pressure that a guy like Gausman and the three starters left standing kind of have to carry right now?
15: Yeah, it's massive pressure. And I think especially for Kevin Gausman, Patrick Corbin as well. But Corbin, as you said, he's more of a newcomer to this team. Gausman is clearly one of the leaders of this ball club, of this pitching staff. And we saw when Treya Savage didn't have his good stuff against the Orioles, okay, that put additional pressure on the rest of the pitching staff that game. Ended up going to Hayden Yeager. He struggles, and lo and behold, the Blue Jays lose that Sunday game. And so in this situation where they really only have three starting pitchers, the three starting pitchers they have to provide 5 to 6 innings, if not more. And I think that's abundantly clear to everyone. It doesn't have to be said. Kevin Gausman knows it. So there's pressure on him. There's pressure on Corbin, Yesavage, also the bullpen. We saw Flaherty continue to pitch last night. He is the MLB, or I believe he's the MLB leader in appearances. He's within one or two of the MLB lead in appearances. Then you have Braden Fisher, who continues to be used. And of course, Hoffman, who, you know, that's a bit of an open question for them. But along with Varland and Rogers, he has been used a ton to this point in the season. So it's a lot of pressure on a lot of guys. There will be, it's not sustainable. No one thinks it's sustainable. And so the question now is how they get out of that.
14: So yeah, Fluharty's number one right now with 32 appearances, and Braden Fisher's number two with 31. So there you go. One, two, and there's a bunch of other guys on the leaderboard as well. Hoffman, Varland, Rogers, all in the top 25 as well. So that is there, obviously. I know that you guys, basically you and Arden, for Blue Jay Central yesterday. Didn't get to talk about anything but injuries because there were so many updates. For anyone who missed it, what is the latest when it comes to Cease, Scherzer, and Bieber, and when these reinforcements might be showing up?
15: So good news, which is has been a rarity for the Blue Jays on the injury front this year. But basically, they're all going to be tentatively slated to pitch against the Red Sox AAA team this weekend. So that would start with Cease on Thursday, Scherzer Friday, and then Bieber potentially Saturday, potentially Sunday. We'll see. That will depend on a bullpen session that he's going to throw in Toronto today on Wednesday. So that's really good news that these three are now at AAA. Now, in the case of Cease, it's possible it could be one and done because he hasn't missed that much time. Then you get to Scherzer. He's probably going to need at least, well, they're going to wait and see how he feels after this start where he's trying to get to 60 pitches. It's possible he'll need another start or two at AAA. They didn't really want to speculate on that. And then as for Bieber, he'll need a couple. So this will be the first of at least two AAA rehab starts. But Cease maybe just one away, and Scherzer and Bieber now at AAA. This is the closest that they've been in a while. And so Scherzer's been out since the end of April. Bieber's obviously missed the entire season to this point. To get one or two or three of these guys back would transform the Blue Jays rotation, and for the better, because as we've been talking about, Blake, they have two TBDs out of the five spots right now. As good as Spencer Miles has been, and he'll continue to be a big part of these plans, they need to get out of this and find something more sustainable.
14: Do you have a sense? So that's great stuff, and it's positive news for next week and, you know, getting Cease back for the back end of that Phillies series, or there's an off day and you could set it up kind of coming out of that off day with an extra guy or two in the rotation is great. They've still got this, you know, one day off and then 9-9, where technically three, if Cease doesn't come back, three of those nine games are TBD slash bullpen days. They, I guess, only had to use three relievers yesterday. Do we have a sense yet of how they'll try to navigate tomorrow's game? Or is that so dependent on the ability for Corbin to give them length tonight?
15: Yeah, it will connect to Corbin. So in a scenario where, let's say the Jays bats break out, you know, which that would be great for so many reasons for this team. If the Jays score 11 runs, Patrick Corbin can go 8 innings and then you save the bullpen. And then maybe you're in a position on Thursday to really go piece by piece and make it a true bullpen game and rely more on the relievers. Great. Now, let's say on the other side of things, let's say it just doesn't go well. Let's say he pitches 2 1/3. Well, then you're using those relievers in the Wednesday game, the middle game of the series. Now, all of a sudden, you absolutely have to make a call up for the finale against Chris Sale. So what does that look like? I mean, we saw Austin Voth last time through. You know, this time, is it a Josh Fleming? Is it a Chad Dallas? Those would be options that I would think the Jays would consider. CJ Van Eyck is also a AAA. So we'll have to keep an eye on who starts and who doesn't start for the Bisons today. That'll probably give us an indication as to who might be available. But yeah, it's basically going to depend on Corbin.
14: Yeah, and that's, you know, no pressure, Corbin. By the way, Josh Fleming is the starter today, and I guess I was going to say listed starter, but that's an 11 a.m. game. So I guess he's not getting pulled from that one if he's still listed as the starter an hour from now. So probably not Fleming in the mix for that one. But yeah, we'll see from there. Ben, the other thing you mentioned, if the Jays get up 11-0, Corbin can pitch all day. They have not been doing that. And there have been some signs over the last 2 weeks that as a group, the offense, I won't say has like turned it around or got going, but they've been like average the last 2 weeks or so. One thing that's really still been a struggle for them, though, is situational hitting. They went 0-for with runners in scoring position last night. They had that big spot in the sixth where they get runners on second and third with nobody out, and they're only able to bring one of those around. They're down to 28th in weighted runs created plus with runners in scoring position, 27th in slug. What have you made of their struggles in general offensively? But it seems to be, you know, disproportionately when they have a chance to get a rally going and have a big inning.
15: Yeah, I would think that my default assumption is that teams are going to be essentially who they are and basically in all situations. I don't think that there's, if anything, the Blue Jays are probably more clutch than average, I would say. Just given, you know, George Springer, Ernie Clement, Vlad Jr., these guys have been in so many big spots. We've seen them perform. If I had to if I had to guess, I would say this group actually is more clutch going forward. Now, the relative to their overall offensive strength, but we're not getting a lot of indications that this group is a great offensive team. In fact, when you look at, strip away all the context, just big, big picture, where is this team? They're 24th in Major League Baseball in WRC plus in all situations. So even though I think that they're probably going to be who they are in every situation, including clutch situations going forward, I'm not necessarily convinced that who they are is a great offensive team. And that connects to George Springer and the year that he's been having. That connects to Andrés Giménez and the last, you know, couple months that he's been having, and Dalton Varsho and Vlad Guerrero Jr. And, you know, we could go on and on when it comes to guys who are not necessarily where they need to be offensively. Now, the return of Kirk, which he's set to DH in a rehab game today, which is obviously great. The return of Kirk, the return of Barger, that will help. But, you know, we might just be talking about a below average offense this season.
14: And that's, it's a great point because, you know, big picture, you're right. The data mostly backs you up that the water will settle to its level when it comes to situational hitting. And I mentioned those ranks that the Blue Jays are in weighted runs created plus and slugging with runners in scoring position. Well, they're not far off those rankings overall. They've been safely a bottom 10 and borderline a bottom 5 offense. So was leading you a little bit with that one, which is glad we landed on the same spot. The other thing with yesterday's game, and I'm going to bring this up because it's a curiosity you and I have had privately. And Bryce Elder wasn't amazing yesterday. 3 earned over 6 2/3, 6 hits, but 6K. 2.63 ERA now. The underlying stuff doesn't quite back it up. You watch it and it doesn't quite look like that. But we're like 60-plus games into the season. He's done this for a good chunk of the year, and he's especially done a good job neutralizing lefties this year. What do you make of Bryce Elder having now seen him up close in person?
15: Well, yeah, it's really interesting. You're right. We've been texting about this more than probably most people would guess. But yeah, Bryce Elder, I was looking also at some of his expected stats. And when it comes to expected WOBA for him, based on the quality of contact, the strikeouts, the walks, he's actually been right there with Chris Sale this season. So again, that's a descriptive stat in a sense, because it's telling us what kind of contact he has allowed. So there's no doubt that he has been good to this point in the season. There's no doubt that he has missed barrels to this point in the season, avoided hard contact, avoided the kind of damage that gets pitchers in trouble. So give him credit. And clearly there's some moxie, there's some competitiveness that he can access, and that helps him on the mound and helps him trust his stuff. Now, if we were to cast forward, simply looking at how much he misses bats, I have a hard time looking at this guy as someone who is like a true ace or even a true number three. I think to me, he's probably a good number four, like a really, really, really good number four starter in the vein of like what a Seth Lugo has been in the past. And maybe that's a little harsh, maybe number three, number four. Where do you land on Bryce Elder?
14: Yeah. I mean, I land enough that, and fantasy baseball is different than real baseball. Real baseball, all that really matters is what you put on the board. But I have certainly not bought high on him. I didn't have any shares of him, but a couple of leagues I'm in, people have tried to sell high on him, and I have passed. I think big picture, if you're the Braves, if he's a number four caliber guy and you have Chris Sale and Spencer Strider and to a lesser extent Grant Holmes in your rotation, you're probably fine with that. So I think he's probably, you know, the numbers would say he's probably closer to a 3.5 guy. I think like eye test wise, he's probably closer to a 4 guy. You know, that's still a really value. Like what the Jays would kill for a guy like that had to come in the door right now.
15: Oh, absolutely. Yeah. And that's what they're hoping, you know, not that Patrick Corbin's like quite on that level even now, but you know, if you have someone who can just provide innings and stabilize things while they have Schwellenbach, you know, working his way back, and then you get to that late inning trio that they have, you know, with Suarez and Lee and Iglesias, like that's a really, really good team. You can see why they're the first major league team to 40 wins. And they're in an amazing spot right now, but you know, 100 games to go for everybody. So there's still a lot of time for the Blue Jays to get healthy and then to get to 500 and above. I know everyone talks about how the American League is so weak this year, and that's true. But you know, I still would expect, and I don't know where you land on this, but I still would expect that the third wild card, like the final team to get into the playoffs in the American League, it's probably not less than 86 wins. Like maybe it's even 87, maybe it's even 88. Like I don't think you're getting in with 84 or 85 because someone's going to get hot. And so that's my expectation.
14: Yeah, this is the thing. Right now, they would be on pace for the final wild card to win 80 or 81 games. But of the seven teams that are within a couple games of that spot, one of them, like you said, is going to perform at a higher level, whether on true talent or just randomness or whatever. You're not getting in with 81 games. So you've got to get the let out a little bit there. Before we let you go, Ben, let's do a Major League Baseball wide one. We talk about the weaker American League. And for a while here, it looked like, well, the Rays and the Yankees are the only good team. And the Rays are doing some, like, they're more games over 500 than they are run differential. Like, they're 14 games over 500 and have a plus 10 run differential. The Yankees people who were mad about the Jays pie-fag last year must be losing their minds about the Rays. But let's give it to them. The Yankees now, who are pretty good, and if you look at any of the underlying stuff, they're the strongest team in the American League. But Aaron Judge, out of the lineup yesterday, bone bruise in his ribs, apparently, that is causing the shoulder issue. I'm not exactly sure how the kinetic chain there works, but that's how Aaron Boone described it. What do you make of that situation, and how closely would you monitor that when we're talking about how the American League shapes up from here?
15: Yeah, I mean, it's massive for the Yankees, clearly, because Judge, even in a down year, I mean, he's still on pace for close to 50 homers with a 900 OPS. I mean, it's a pretty, you know, impossible to replace player. So for the Yankees, I still think they're the best team in the American League because they have so much pitching. And I'm just really, really impressed by their starting pitching depth. They obviously need to improve their bullpen. I expect them to do that at the deadline, if not before. They're moving one of their top pitching prospects to relief at AAA. So that couldn't help them kind of bridge those innings and keep runs off the board. And it's not like, you know, even if Judge is a diminished version of himself, even if he has to miss time, they still

0: Moving to a bullpen role. He's got a 4.41 ERA as a starter down there, and pretty good minor league track record. Throws 99. I imagine that's going to look pretty good as a bullpen weapon there. Ben, I lied. I have one more for you before we let you go. It is a listener question asking what your go-to order is at Alimentari.
1: Oh, wow. So that's on the nose. I love Alimentari. Shout out to them. Someone's been watching.
0: There's a stalker up there. Sorry to put you on the spot for that one. Just want to make a mutual friend of ours laugh with that one.
1: That's amazing. Shout out to them. Amazing spot. And I would say their salads are great, their pizzas are great, their sandwiches are great. So yeah, shout out to them.
0: Anything at all whatsoever. Ben, go have a good lunch in Atlanta. Thanks for doing this.
1: Awesome. Thanks, Blake.
0: Ben Nicholson-Smith of Sportsnet, of At the Letters, on this series for Sportsnet.ca. So make sure you're checking out his work over on the website and At the Letters always as well. We're going to take a break. Got a pretty loaded show. We're going to talk to Derek Van Riper of Rates and Barrels. We'll do some fantasy baseball stuff in the next segment. We'll talk to Doug Fox. We'll go take a look at the farm. Doug is one of our go-to farm system guys, obviously, who we haven't had on this year because he was traveling once Jays Talk Plus launched back up. We'll talk to Kevin Morby, a musician who's a huge baseball fan and grew up a Braves fan, a little later as well. And we'll continue to get you set for Patrick Corbin against Grant Holmes, a game the Blue Jays probably got to get because Chris Sale tomorrow. And you don't want to be looking down an L5 as you return home this weekend. All that's next as Jays Talk Plus continues on the sports.
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8: Welcome back to Jays Talk Plus. Blake Murphy with you. I'll try not to give away where any of our guests live the rest of the show. Promise, BNS. Sorry, buddy. Okay, the Jays are currently playing the Atlanta Braves, who are the top team in Major League Baseball. Just behind them are the Dodgers and the Milwaukee Brewers. Let's talk a little bit about the Brewers. Let's talk a little bit of fantasy baseball with our pal Derek Van Riper of The Athletic, of Rates and Barrels. DVR, what's up, man? How you doing?
9: Hey, I'm doing great, Blake. Great to hear from you again.
8: I want to talk some fantasy stuff with, you know, pick at some of the stuff you and Eno do every day. But let's do a Brewers check-in first here. Ho-hum, 37-21, nice big run differential, 5.5-game division lead. How weird is it that, like, this is just what we expect from the Brewers at this point, to just find a way and kind of be quietly good?
9: It doesn't feel real to me, to be honest. I think every spring we have this sort of nervous energy that this will be the year that they cut it too thin, that they traded one too many of last year's key pieces away, and the next guy up doesn't take the step forward that's expected, right? And it's only June 3rd. There's a lot that could still go wrong from a health perspective. But I just think about where we all thought Jacob Mizrowski was at the end of last season, right? He fell out of the rotation, worked in kind of a longer relief role in the playoffs. He was certainly important in the series against the Cubs, and we knew he had electric stuff. But if you told me in October that Jacob Mizrowski was going to put together a stretch like he did in May and show the command that he has shown, the improvement in command from year to year, I don't think I could have believed that.
8: It's ridiculous, and it's been such a cool thing to track, because he comes up and everyone knows the stuff last year, and you see the radar readings, and then it's like, okay, well, they've got to watch his innings load. And from a fantasy perspective, I think you and I talked about it when he first came up, is like, how valuable can he be if he's only going to go 3-4 innings at a time? And now it's full blown, you know, this is who he is, and he's going more than 5 innings a start on average, and it's a 1.65 ERA. With respect to Mizrowski, is this, you know, like training wheels off the rest of the way? And I'm asking this mostly as a Brewers question, but also a little bit as a fantasy question, because I want to go into some guys with innings load question marks the rest of the way. But is the feel that they've got Mizrowski the rest of the way now, and this is who he's going to be?
9: I think there's still probably a little bit of softer load management. What I mean by that is stretches where you're going to use six starters, stretches where maybe the pitch count's only at 75 and you've opened up a big enough lead, you take them out of a game anyway, different little things like that. But I do think, given the state of the game right now, there's a world in which he does throw enough innings to stay firmly in the Cy Young Award race in the National League. And it's going to be a loaded field this year. So maybe workload will be the kind of thing that keeps him second or third in the end if everything else goes to script. I think their pitching depth is just ridiculous. I mean, we're looking at a team that calls up guys that were 12th round picks out of Mississippi State, and you read the blurb over at Fangraphs and it's, oh yeah, they converted this guy from reliever to starter and it's gone exceptionally well throughout his entire development. It's just story after story like that. It's not always the flashy guys up top. It's guys they draft. It's guys they trade for. It's secondary pieces in those trades. It's just unbelievable the work that Matt Arnold and that front office have done really now over the past decade, kind of spanning back even into the David Stearns era.
8: Yeah, and they don't all have to be like grand slams. Like turning Aaron Civale into big Andy Vaughn was a really nice W, and he's still hitting well. And then obviously you do hit some big ones. Like you look back and Kyle Harrison and Shane Drohan are both in the rotation right now. Kyle Harrison looks amazing. David Hamilton is among the league leaders in stolen bases and can bounce around or whatever. And they got that for Caleb Durbin, Andrew Monasterio, and Anthony Seigler. So at least as far as how it looks right now, that is such an enormous win of a trade. And I'm bringing this up a little bit to poke at the Red Sox, because the poor Caleb Durbin, man, is where and how that trade looks. But what do you think it is organizationally that is allowed them to keep, not only from a player development perspective like you outlined, but to look at a Kyle Harrison and say, no, that's a guy that two teams have given up on. We can fit, nobody likes his fastball shape for his arm slot. We can fix that guy. We'll cash in, you know, a couple of our pieces to take a risk on this guy.
9: I mean, I think it's good scouting. I think a lot of teams have reduced the amount of scouts they have. I think the Brewers are one of the teams that have a more robust scouting groups. I think that's gone a long way. I think within player development, they just have a buy-in now. I mean, I imagine now if you get acquired by the Brewers, you're very attentive to what they're suggesting to you on the pitching side, right? I think in the case of Kyle Harrison, sometimes you just get really lucky in terms of another team's depth and their internal views of a player, right? I mean, the Giants traded Kyle Harrison as part of the Rafael Devers trade. And I think we can sit here today and say, no matter how good Kyle Harrison is now, that still actually made sense in that moment, even if years from now we're worried about what Rafael Devers looks like as a hitter. But the fact that they were able to go to the Red Sox and turn a guy that was a secondary piece in the Devin Williams trade in Caleb Durbin with a couple other guys that are nice kind of bench pieces, to turn that into two very usable, one very good starting pitcher is incredible. And with Harrison, the interesting thing that just came out in a story today from Kurt Hogue of the Milwaukee Journal Sentinel, they saw something when Harrison was pitching for the Giants. Brewers hitters were talking about this, where they knew his slurve would only be a strike if it kind of popped out of his hand a certain way. So the Brewers already had that just from playing against him a couple of years ago in San Francisco. Just, I think it's attention to detail and maybe just having everybody in the organization rowing in the same direction. Like, Eno and I talk about this in Rates and Barrels all the time. I think the best organizations, top to bottom, have everybody working and communicating in a way that just sort of maximizes the potential of everybody on the roster. But it goes all the way down to guys like David Hamilton, too, right? It's not just, can we make this guy who was a number four, number five starter for his first couple of years a one or a two? It's, can we turn the bench guy into a temporary starter? Can we turn the temporary starter into a regular starter? It's just getting a little more out of everyone goes a long way.
8: Yeah, that's especially when you're not a high market team, right? You got to turn a one-win guy into a two-win guy, turn a two-win guy into a three-win guy and roll it up that way, because you might, you know, even the best player development organizations aren't going to be able to develop a bunch of 10-win guys out of nowhere. Okay, semi-related to the Mizorowski conversation about his innings load, we look at who the ERA leaders are, who the best fantasy pitchers are so far this year, and it's a lot of young guys. Chase Burns comes to mind as a, you know, a flamethrower who's been really, really good early on here. From the fantasy lens, obviously, you know, if you play in Roto and you're holding these guys, like, you get the stats for the year in Roto. That's not that big a deal. But if you're playing in a head-to-head league and you're sizing up some of these guys, whether you hold them or you're looking to trade for them, how much is, you know, Chase Burns maybe gets the six-man rotation at some point, or this guy's maybe going to, you know, maybe not Chase Burns because the Reds are in the mix, but a guy's going to get shut down a little late. Are we at the point of the year where you start thinking through those things in acquisitions?
9: Yeah, I think so. I mean, I think you can pretty reasonably forecast, even though it's been debunked as meaningful, the Verducci effect is still something that teams sort of internally are working through. It's 30 to 40 innings over the previous career high workload, right? And I think you can start to anticipate that now. I think it's a great time to make trades. What happens in a lot of fantasy baseball leagues is people get past the 50-game mark, usually around Memorial Day here in the U.S., and it's like the calendar flips to June and everyone gets the itch. Redraft leagues, keeper leagues, dynasty leagues, they want to make deals because they believe that their strengths are real strengths and their weaknesses are real weaknesses, and there's still enough time to do something about it. I think in the case of this young group of starting pitching that's popped, and I mean, it includes Nolan McClain, it includes Cam Schlittler, Chase Burns, who you mentioned, Trey Savage. There are varying levels of how those guys will be managed, but I do think you have to account for that. And I think the other part of this is if you built on pitching and have a huge lead in pitching categories in a Roto League right now, this is the part of the calendar when the weather warms up and the ball starts to fly and even good pitchers start to get hit a little bit more. So you've banked some great ratios already. I think it's the sweet spot for trading in excess of pitching, especially if it's some of those younger guys. As good as they are, as much as we like them in the long term, it's an ideal time to cash them in for a lot more than what you paid for on draft day.
8: So something that you and Eno talked about recently that, you know, I think everyone has had to deal with, but especially doing kind of like a numbers forward baseball show all summer, a lot of people now have the same information. Like, I remember reading a book called Fantasyland, like, more than a decade ago about someone, a writer who dove into fantasy, and, like, the idea of, like, batting average on balls in play was, like, a revolutionary thing you could look at to project forward, like, oh, this guy's underperforming or overperforming in batting average. Now, especially on the pitching side, we're all looking at the same stuff. You do a show with a guy who I'm in a fantasy league with, and everyone in that fantasy league is using his starting pitcher rankings and his stuff plus model to evaluate guys. How do we, like, obviously, if you play, you know, if you play in some free leagues or lesser leagues or like office leagues or whatever, you might be able to be the shark and there's some fish in that league. But for the most part, especially when you're playing in more competitive leagues, how do you navigate that a lot of us are working from the same information here?
9: Yeah, so, I mean, a little bit tongue-in-cheek, a few years ago, we were talking about Matthew Liberatore as he was trying to kind of break in with the Cardinals, and at the time, he'd fallen up prospect lists. The little bits we'd seen, the results weren't good, the model numbers weren't good, and we were kind of listing off all these things that weren't working for him, and I said, great, give me Matthew Liberatore. And the thinking is, it's sort of like an anti-model approach, not because the models aren't good and because the projections don't matter. Like, that should be the foundation of how you build your team and how you manage your team. But you do need to have things that differentiate you, things that you either get on board with earlier, if it's a new metric that you think is particularly important, buy into something like that, you know, like lean into that with part of your roster. I think the other way I would really think about it is questioning what makes a projection break. I think of a player like Ezekiel Tovar. I've got someone in one of my dynasty leagues trying to trade for Ezekiel Tovar, and I don't know why I haven't given away Ezekiel Tovar yet, but his projections are actually good. That's part of the reason why. So I think when you start to look at projections and something doesn't look right, you can dig into that, look at the underlying numbers some more, and just come up with your own conclusions in some of these instances. I know do your own research is a loaded thing to say, but I think there are instances in which we are being misguided by the actual projections that are out there. If everybody's using them, you have to veer a little bit. You got to zig when everyone else zags. Otherwise, you know, you'll probably have a good team. You'll probably be top half or maybe even finish in the money every year. But I think what's going to separate the good players from the great players is having some of your own ideas and actually implementing them.
8: Yeah, it's a great point. And Tovar is an interesting one. 47% chase rate in a fourth straight season with an OBP under 300. But he plays in Coors Field and he's a fun guy to watch. And had a great WBC, and he's a tough one to give up. So I asked you about some of the young pitchers and the potential innings workloads and things like that. On the position player side, right now, this year's rookie class currently has the best WRC plus of any rookie class ever. That'll come down a little bit as quad A guys come up and make their debuts and things like that. But it's pretty impressive overall. Did we like kind of royally plan for that enough? And do we need, you know, is this a special class or do we need to maybe shift our risk profile when it comes to young guys in future years, given how a lot of these guys have been able to hit the ground running?
9: I think we undervalued this class in particular, and that's not something that happens in fantasy draft seasons very often. I think about where J.J. Weatherholt was being drafted, where Kevin McGonigal was being drafted. I think they were pretty consistently outside the top 200 overall in a lot of drafts, so pretty late round picks. Definitely not the typical higher end guys that get jumped up into the top 100 as you get to those drafts closer to opening day. I think some of the uncertainty around when the Pirates were going to debut Connor Griffin kind of kept his price in check for most of the spring. I think our collective skepticism about Munetaka Murakami's high strikeout rates in Japan, you know, kept interest in him somewhat limited from a fantasy perspective, and his numbers are certainly pulling up this rookie class. You know, whether or not you want to count first-year players from Japan and Korea as part of the rookie class, I think that's another debate that we could have at some point. But they're in there. They're in the numbers, and we underestimated them, like, plain and simple. But even, like, some of the depth guys have been good. And I mean, like, Carson Bench could be a very good big leaguer for a long time. After a slow start, he's started to click. Some of the guys that got experience last year hit the ground running, like Sal Stewart. I know he cooled off a bit in May, but he was on fire in April. So it's a little bit of underestimating a few guys. Maybe the depth of this class is also a little better than most.
8: Yeah, it's a great point in terms of the depth of the 13 most plate appearances among rookies. 11 of them have been league average or better at the plate, which is pretty crazy, no matter how you size up a rookie class. You mentioned Murakami there, and the strikeouts that were baked into his profile, and he's hit 20 home runs. He's on the IL now. The Jays signed Kazuma Okamoto, who was supposed to have a little bit less of the power upside, maybe, in exchange for striking out less. Are you surprised at all that while the power has been there for Okamoto, it's taken him this long to adjust and the strikeout rate's still north of 30%?
9: Yeah, I think there was a point maybe 2 or 3 weeks ago where it looked like it was trending closer to what we expected. And I didn't expect Okamoto to run K rates, you know, below 20% like he did in Japan. Like, there's a pretty significant difference still in the quality and depth of the pitching in the majors versus NPB. But if you told me these guys were going to have the same strikeout rate in the first week of June, I would have been very confused by that going into the season. I think we saw the adjustment Okamoto made. I believe it was just getting back a little further off the plate. That has opened up a lot of that power. So he's already made one pretty big adjustment. If he said the projections are pointing to a 26% K rate the rest of the way, that's the bat X, that actually makes a lot of sense. And maybe next year it's even a little bit better, right? You get more comfortable being in the big leagues, being in a new place, new teammates, new pitchers, all of those things. You know, maybe it's not just a out of the box, this is who he is as a big leaguer. There could be a little bit of an adjustment for him beyond this season.
8: You mentioned the bat X there. I know heading into the season, the last couple of years, the bat X has outperformed the other projection models on the hitting side. Is that your preferred in-season for rest of season projections as well?
9: Yeah, the bat X for hitting and oopsie for pitching, just because it has, you know, Saris's stuff model baked in. I do think you need to move on more granular factors with pitching. So I think that's the separator for me. You know, ATC is good if you want to kind of just use one set for everything, because it's a composite system that grabs, I think, 13 or more projection systems out there. And, you know, you're going to end up pretty close to a true number, I think, if you work through that system as well.
8: That's a good point. Yeah, I don't know. Like, do you play in any leagues against Eno, or because you guys do the show together, you just don't have it?
9: I think we're only in one league against each other this year. Yeah, because normally this was just coincidence. Even before we worked together, you know, the League of Alternative Baseball Reality, LABOR, as it has come to be known, is one of the industry leagues that's been on for about 30 years. There's an AL, an NL, and a mixed, and we've always been, for the most part, in different leagues. It's just kind of randomly. So, it's strange that we don't play against each other more often. Definitely preferable in leagues where there's money on the line to not be playing against each other. Anytime I play like a high stakes league, I just don't want to see people I know in there. Not because I you know, fear them, but more because we both can't win. That's not fun.
8: Well, and I would imagine that in your case, that's like I just had Ben Nicholson Smith on, who's a colleague here, and we play in a league together, and like, you start chasing the same guys because you're having the same conversations. You're looking at the same information. It's a fascinating thing to look at. Before we let you go, man, you guys had Keith Law on the other day. He pops up on here sometimes as well. Was there anyone that you guys discussed that when you're looking at, you know, prospect keeper slots or dynasty leagues or anything like that, that you know, that chat with Keith or his latest updates really move the needle on for you?
9: I think just how aggressive he is with Josue Gonzalez for the Giants right now. He's got him at number 7 on his in-season update, and he's still playing on the Arizona Complex League. And I think, you know, Keith is less aggressive with the youngest prospects than some of the other analysts out there. So to see that from him really stands out, knowing that he's getting people inside and outside that organization telling him that this is Francisco Lindor. And they know that sounds ridiculous, but they say it anyway. I mean, that's an absurd ceiling to put on a guy that hasn't even played full season ball yet. It's got me really interested in trying to get him in leagues where I'm playing for the future and, you know, just looking 2 or 3 years down the line because he might be that much of a fast mover. We also talked a little bit about the Edwin Arroyo situation in Cincinnati. And I think Arroyo is one of those guys that, because of a shoulder injury, fell off prospect list. He came back this year at AAA. He's showing power. He's showing speed. He's got a sub 20% K rate. He's getting an opportunity right now because of the Ellie De La Cruz hamstring injury. But the Reds' second base situation going back to last year has been absolutely brutal at the plate. Matt McLean could be in danger of losing his job if Arroyo hits. And I think Arroyo is one of those guys that some of us maybe forgot a little bit about while he was down in 2024 and when he came back in 25 and just didn't look like the same player from a power perspective.
8: Yeah, and it looks like the power is back this year. 11 home runs in the minors so far, and always a guy who could run, and you expect maybe the BABIP to look pretty good if he can make enough contact for that to matter. So that's a fun one. The Josue one is like I play in some deep leagues and like where you got a couple prospect keepers. A guy who's in the complex league is just, that's so far in the future. It's so much patience. I find it hard to do over, like, you know, a guy I could see on the roster next year. I guess the other thing is you could flip him as the buzz starts to build as well. Derek, this was great, man. Thanks so much for doing it. Keep up all the great work.
9: All right, thanks, Blake. Take care.
8: Derek Van Riper of The Athletic, Rates and Barrels is the podcast. Wherever you get your podcast, it's also up on YouTube every day. DVR on our pal, Eno Saris. A little bit of prospect talk there. And if you play in a league deep enough to go grab Josue Gonzalez, you could do that. That's a deep one. We're going to go deep on the Blue Jays farm system in our next segment. Doug Fox of the Future Blue Jays newsletter will join us for the first time this year. We'll kick it around the Blue Jays system. We'll talk to Kevin Morby a little later as well, and we'll get you set for Patrick Corbin against Grant Holmes. That's in the second hour as Jays Talk Plus continues on the Sportsnet Radio Network.
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11: In the 660 Traffic Center, Michelle Yee. Well, eastbound Glenmore Trail, we do have police on scene between 37th Street and Crowchild Trail, but both directions of Glenmore, you are going to be slowing as you make your way through that stretch. Now, no other reported issues, but northbound Black Patrol, you are busy making your way towards Deerfoot Trail, and do expect delays at Memorial Drive and 36th Street in the southeast. We do have lane closures in all directions. It ends today. 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
24: 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Left field and deep. A stringer. Dinger.
1: Catch the Jays Report twice every weekday afternoon. Shan Vergy shares a quick recap of the latest action and a preview of what's next for the Blue Jays all season long. 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
0: 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Every Friday afternoon, I'm on Flames Talk with Pat Steinberg for a full hour. I'm not here to tell you what you want to hear. I'm here to tell you what you need to know.
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1: All right, Sportsnet Today. Happy Wednesday to you. Patrick Dumas, Peter Klein with you, PK.
2: Hello, hello.
1: How you doing? Late arrival today.
2: Yes, yeah, yeah. Moving a little slow. The pup was dealing with the ear thing all night last night.
1: So, all right.
2: Yeah, I ended up getting a kind of little cuddle trapped for a bit.
1: And then
2: the old ADD time blindness came in. All of a sudden, I was like, ooh. I like to be there by now, and I haven't even gotten dressed yet. So,
1: that's all good.
2: Bit of a scramble today, but that just means I'm awake now. The adrenaline's flowing.
1: Exactly. We're going to have a fun 2 hours. Don't fall asleep. We've got just 2 hours. We're going to have fun. Two outstanding producers as well, Taylor Dingman, Cameron Hughes. How are we?
3: You know, we talked a lot about the rain. I thought we were going to get rain for like 6-7 days in a row.
1: No, man. Open up a weather app.
3: Sun is out. It's beautiful. What a Wednesday.
1: Yeah, it's beautiful in the city of Calgary. Hope you're having a great one. We made it to Wednesday. We've got one game into the Stanley Cup Final in the books, and what a game that was last night in Raleigh. 5-4 win by the Vegas Golden Knights. We'll talk about that coming up, of course, here in Headlines. We'll be joined by Stanley Cup Final reporter for Sportsnet, Kyle Bukauskas. Boots on the ground. Kyle will join us coming up at 1:30. Talk about what he saw last night and what to expect ahead of... I don't know what to expect for anything. Like, I didn't expect game one to be like that. That was one of the best game ones. I know we got recency bias and our brains are... You know, we don't remember that often, but that was one of the most entertaining openers to a Stanley Cup Final I can remember. Carolina off to a great 2-0 start. Vegas had an answer back every period. Something Montreal didn't do over four games. Didn't have an answer back for anything Carolina threw at them. And Vegas did it every period last night. Just shows how good that Golden Knights team is. So we'll talk with Kyle Bukauskas coming up at 1:30. 2 o'clock, Stamps report as they get ready for the Winnipeg Blue Bombers on Friday. CFL, of course, opens up on Thursday with the Hamilton Tiger Cats taking on the Grey Cup losers in the Montreal Alouettes. I was going to say, what is the CFL schedule doing? Like, what is going on at Mosaic this weekend that the Riders could not be raising a banner and that three teams are on a bye?
2: I don't get it. I don't get it at all. Like, you have it's been the thing forever that you just, like, the NFL does it all the time where the championship winning team gets to put up the banner and they either do it against the team that they just played or against their biggest rival, you know, and you get to just do it that way. So to have Saskatchewan wait, also they had the bye week the last week of the CFL preseason too, so they haven't played since May 23rd. So this doesn't make a lick of sense to me at all.
1: Yeah, just it's insane. But the Stamps, though, they will play on Friday against the Bombers. We'll get a Stamps report with Azam Ali-Nanji. And, of course, a little bit after that, you might have missed it. Gary Bettman had his little press conference there yesterday. He did announce there will be a return to the All-Star game next year. New format. We'll kind of lay the land of what that format will be. And we'll pick the world's team. Because I think Canada, U.S., Sweden, Finland, that's boring.
2: Yeah.
1: You know, we'll have those debates throughout as we get close to the All-Star game. But that world team, that's could be really fun or really disastrous. I wrote down a whole bunch of names I think could be possibilities for a world All-Star team. We'll talk about that at 2 o'clock, a little bit after the Stamps report. And, of course, it is Wild Card Wednesday as well. We'll have some fun to close out the show. Of course, the text line open to you, 960-960. And, Cam, it is time for Headlines.
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3: Patty, you alluded to it, buddy, but game one of the Stanley Cup Finals last night. Let's get into it. First Stanley Cup Final game in Raleigh in the last 20 years was a back-and-forth affair. Quick goals, rallies on both sides, and a record-setting win for the Vegas Golden Knights. This one starts off quickly with Vegas finding themselves in a hole just 25 seconds in.
4: Anderson up around off the boards, knocked down by Dorothy, who has 10 goals in these playoffs. Puck played along the boards, and it's a 2-on-1. It's a Keeler.

0: it sound like Carolina missed Stanley Cup final hockey? Or
1: yeah, a little bit.
0: Ehlers opens the scoring in this one, netting his fifth of the playoffs, but it wouldn't be the only time he scores in this period as we fast forward to the 12:08 mark of period number one.
2: Dorofeev tied up just outside the Vegas line. Eichel, rink wide, that broke it up. And a late feed, Ehlers again! Nick Ehlers scores!
0: So Ehlers gets his second of this one, giving the Carolina Hurricanes, a 2-0 lead. And then Vegas, a minute later, Shea Theodore gives the Golden Knights their first goal of the Stanley Cup final. Into period two we go, and this time it's the Knights scoring early, this time thanks to Ivan Barbashev.
2: Fourth period, overtime team as well.
1: Ivan Owen overtime.
2: There's Barbashev getting it to Eichel. Swings wide. Sharpangoli sent that across the front of the Carolina net. A centering pass. Barbashev scores 30 seconds in to the second period. And now Vegas has tied it.
0: 4 minutes later, William Karlsson nets his second of the postseason, and Vegas takes the lead in this one, 3-2. Jordan Staal nets the equalizer at 12:42 in the second, and we are tied 3-3 heading into the third period. And wouldn't you believe it, guys, but the early scoring continues as Brett Howden buries his 11th of the postseason. He now leads all skaters in goals throughout these playoffs. An unbelievable stat. Shane Gostisbehere ties hit this game up again with just 9 minutes to go, and it's Tomas Hertl who seals the deal for the Golden Knights.
2: Well, back in the center. Hertl, oh, he had Sissons home free. Just missed a breakaway pass there. Hertl for Sissons. Back to Hertl. Scores! It's Tomas Hertl with the go-ahead goal. 3:24 to go.
0: The Golden Knights defeat the Hurricanes 5-4. They lead that series 1-0. It's the first multi-goal comeback win by a road team to begin a Stanley Cup final across the 108 series in NHL history. And guys, we talked about this series being a really tight, really defensive-heavy series. So much for that. Here's what Vegas head coach Sean Tortorella had to say on the offensive explosion we saw from both sides last night.
3: Most coaches want a defensive lockdown game. Did you enjoy that game? Was that a fun game to be a part of as a coach too?
4: Well, I thought both teams played good defense for certain minutes, other times not. You just never know what's going to happen. And I've said it all through the playoffs. It's a find-a-way league. We found a way tonight.
0: On the other side, tough one to let this one slip away for the Hurricanes, getting that 2-0 lead and not being able to shut it down defensively. But it just speaks to how impressive Vegas has been this postseason. They keep ramping up. They keep getting better. They keep getting better. And Taylor Hall spoke postgame last night on his first impressions of playing Vegas in these playoffs.
5: Taylor, what did you learn about the challenge you face with Vegas and what's maybe different than what you've seen so far in the playoffs?
6: Yeah, I mean, I think it's the two best teams going at it. They're heavy, they're big, bigger than we've played. But, I mean, they lived up to the billing in a lot of ways, and they're going to be hard to beat, and that's, you know, that's why we're here.
0: Game two in Raleigh goes Thursday night. Puck drop goes at 6 p.m. on Sportsnet, and right here on Sportsnet 960, The Fan, guys.
1: Yeah, exciting game number one. Hopefully the rest of the series can keep up with the pace of it. I doubt it. Well, I think they'll make some adjustments. I think everybody will clean some things up. But what a start. Obviously, Carolina Hurricanes, Nick Ehlers, you know, Zom talked about the quickest goal, which I don't know where he got Brian Skruling from. That wasn't the record. I think it was 15 seconds was the goal. But whatever, regardless.
7: Yeah.
1: It was kind of funny. We talked about that.
7: Yeah.
1: And Nick Ehlers has the third fastest goal to open a Stanley Cup final. And, yeah, I guess the first two. Shea Theodore gets that one just before the end of the first period. And like I mentioned off the top there, they had an answer back every start of the period, whether it was Carolina, like getting the tie goal there at the end of the second period. Look at that. Brett Howden comes right out in the start of the third period, finds a goal. His 11th already
7: of the
1: postseason. Brett Howden, good for you. And Thomas Hertl, 6 points in his last 8 games, kind of ramped it up there at the end of the Anaheim, middle of the Anaheim series. Yeah. He started kind of cluing things together because he went like 29 straight games without a goal at the end of the regular season. We know it's been a tough go for him. And now that you got him going on that third line, talked about how good Carolina's depth is throughout the lineup. Mm-hmm. Vegas is really showing out there that they can, you know, match pound for pound, line for line with the Carolina Hurricanes.
7: Yep.
1: Carter Hart came up with some big saves when he needed to as well. I'm hooked in this playoff, this Stanley Cup final. It's been a fun playoff so far. It's kind of just flown right by, and I think you know, that we've been treated to hopefully a really good Cup final here with Vegas and Carolina. And I still think we're in for a long one. And I don't think Carolina has to worry too much. And this is like the second time Freddie Anderson has allowed 5 goals, and it goes back to Game 1 against Montreal, and then Game 1 against Vegas here. So I would expect a much cleaner Carolina Hurricane team in Game number 2.
7: Yeah, it is funny that they allowed 5 goals in each of the first 2 series combined, and now they've allowed 5 in the opener, the next 2. But yeah, like this is one. Make sure you got your popcorn ready right at the start, because 25 seconds into the first period, 30 seconds into the second, minute 21 into the third, the goals came. And it was fast. It was fun. We talked about, like, Vegas is going to test Freddie Anderson a little bit more. The quality was there. Still only 23 shots. Like, that. The question with Schwartz, like, hey, this is, like, you guys like tight defensive button-up hockey. Like, it kind of was, except for all the goals that went in, right? Like, it was a lot of the goals come off
1: and I'm not really faulting either of the goalies in any of them. They all, like, it was some greasy stuff. It wasn't like the Ehlers, like, nice shot hits the post.
7: Yeah. And that comes off of a good defensive play. So it's like the defense was there. It just turned to offense very quickly.
1: Yeah, it was Theodore's turnover.
7: Yeah, exactly. Yeah. And then you have another one where it's a bad, I think it was Aho had a bad pass that gets stolen on a good defensive play. They go in and they score. So there is very good defensive hockey being played if you just ignore the 9 goals that went in. But yes, Azal maybe had his old hockey player wrong. He did have a good point with the special teams thing.
1: Yeah.
7: Because there was a couple times Carolina, the power play is like, okay, this is their chance. They can, and they didn't get a shot. Yeah. All right. Now that Vegas power or penalty kill was just relentless, but so was Carolina's forecheck. You can go back and forth on, okay, this team did this. Yeah, but this team did this. And it's going to be a whole lot of fun now to watch the adjustments for Game 2.
1: Did you see Eric Staal sound the siren? Did you see the hat that he was wearing?
7: It
1: would never have clicked anyone's mind. Well, that hat happens to be for the Las Vegas Summit Golf Club. Yeah.
7: Man, like just... Someone's got to be like, yeah, dude, like, can we just any other hat?
1: Yeah, here. Just like, hey, you know, I'm going to wear this hat today.
7: Yeah, we got the team store here. We'll throw one on. An NHL hat would have been fine. Yeah, anything else. Oh, that's rough.
1: Oh, yeah. So that was maybe a little omen there Vegas was going to get the win in the end over the Carolina Hurricanes. But we'll see who sounds the siren ahead of Game number 2. Of course, Thursday, we'll have that one for you right here on Sportsnet 960 The Fan. Following Flames talk. We'll see if Carolina can knot this thing up, headed back to the desert. Cam, where are we headed next?
0: A little bit more from around the NHL, guys, on both sides of the coaching carousel. We'll start on the good side of things, as the Tampa Bay Lightning have announced today that head coach John Cooper has been named the winner of the 2026 Jack Adams Award.
7: Yeah.
0: I can't believe this is the first time he's won this award. He's been nominated 3 times. The first time he's won it, congratulations to John Cooper, the league's longest leading tenured coach, helped coach the Lightning to a 9th consecutive playoff berth this season behind a 50-26-6 record, 106 standing points, tied for 5th in the NHL. This marks the organization's first 50-win season since the 21-22 season. Your other finalists for the Jack Adams this year, Dan Muse of the Pittsburgh Penguins and Lindy Ruff of the Buffalo Sabres. But it's the Jack Adams winner for 2026 for the first time. Is John Cooper?
1: Yeah, it might come off as surprises. Yeah, he's been a coach of the best team before, but this might have been the best coaching job that he's had to do with all the injuries and all the other stuff that went on with this Lightning team. Obviously, Victor Hedman dealing with his stuff at the end of the year, didn't have his best defenseman available to him, didn't have his best defenseman to available for a lot of this season.
7: Yeah, didn't have him in the beginning of the year
1: exactly.
7: Either.
1: And you know, he made Daoust a player. You know, guys that we never heard of. Developing down with the Syracuse Crunch made an impact with the Tampa Bay Lightning. So that's exactly where why he gets the Jack Adams in my opinion, is because I thought this was his best coaching job with a Tampa Bay Lightning squad that on paper they maybe shouldn't have even made the playoffs. But again, they're of course they got great guys in that top 6. Nikita Kucherov's amazing. Braden Point-Sorelli, Vasilevsky in the pipes. But yeah, with all those guys going to the Olympics as well.
7: Mm-hmm. Yeah, like they had a ton of injuries, right? Like it wasn't just like I'm not saying that Hedman is a just, because obviously that's your captain, that's your best guy. Yeah. But like Point was dealing with an injury to the point where he didn't get to go to the Olympics, right? Like Cirelli had some problems. They had a lot of key guys who were out. And then you look at how competitive the East was, where it's not like you could just kind of limp in with, oh, well, 87 points got him there. Like you needed 100 points to get into the playoffs in the East this year and to be able to drag, like you said, the Syracuse Crunch featuring Kucherov and Vasilevsky to be able to get them to that point is a job well done. And yeah, it's hilarious that he hadn't had one already, but nice that he finally gets one there.
1: Yeah, congratulations to Mr. John Cooper. Mm-hmm.
0: On the other side of the coaching carousel, guys, the Maple Leafs are continuing their search for their next head coach, and we've got some more details on some of the names included in that mix, thanks to Sportsnet's Elliot Friedman. Toronto has conducted at least 15 virtual interviews trying to find someone to replace Craig Berube. Among those interviewed recently, former Islanders bench boss and Hall of Fame goalie Patrick Waugh, as well as former Rangers head coach Peter Laviolette. And David Carl could still be in the mix, according to Friedge. He says, quote, I'm not 100% certain about David Carl being out. Some other reporters seem to be very confident of that, but at this point in time, I have no reason to think any of them are wrong. I just haven't been told that specifically.
1: Wow, Patrick Waugh in Toronto would be pretty damn fun. I think it'd be a lot of, obviously, his connection to Montreal, obviously, we would be tied in there. But, you know, Laviolette is a guy that, you know, he's a coach that won a Stanley Cup before. He's had, you know, piloted some really good teams to some deep runs in the postseason. But it just goes to show how, you know, it's really rare to go win a Stanley Cup with two different organizations. And that's what you'd get with hiring a Peter Laviolette. And that's what the risk Edmonton would run, you know, hiring a Peter Laviolette. Well, yeah, he might be good enough to get us there. But, you know, history says he's not going to be the guy that's going to win the Stanley Cup. Obviously, if I'm a Leaf fan, I want David Carl.
7: Yeah.
1: That's the guy I want. He's obviously been building something amazing down there at the University of Denver. And he's still such a young guy. Whether he wants to come to the NHL right now is totally up to him. He's got more control, obviously, at a college program or whatnot. I'm sure they're paying him quite well still. it's still a college hockey program. He's not going to be making NHL money, but still it's enough to get by. But it's such a wide cast net, and I still think we're probably a couple weeks away from them figuring out who it's going to be. But these are definitely the two biggest names, I think, that have popped up, in the Leafs coaching search.
7: Yeah, like Bruce Cassidy feels like that one's, I mean, if he's allowed to go anywhere else, feels like Edmonton is kind of the spot there. So you're kind of dealing with what is left. Carl would be the, but that, to all the points that you said, like he has a lot of control and a lot of reasons to stay out there in Denver. But Laviolette is a win now coach, and Patrick Waugh is a win now coach, right? Like that, you're not bringing those guys in so that they can coach Landon Dupont a year from now.
1: The Leafs want to be win now; they have to be win now, but they're not structurally built right now to win now. I don't think. Like, yeah, it's nice that Austin Matthews probably will return, and sure, you're probably going to add a Gavin McKenna to that team, but
7: yeah.
1: I don't know if that's even enough to get you into an Atlantic Division spot, let alone a wild card spot, given how this defense looks, how your goaltending is figuring out. Like, this team is worse off than the Oilers. I will say that.
7: Yes. Yep. I completely agree. It's a tough situation. Yeah. And that's why I still think they should trade the thing, but I know they're not going to.
1: Yeah.
7: But
1: you're saying McKenna, number one. Yeah.
7: Exactly, because they pick. Like,
1: they would do so much better. The move down, get that Chicago pick or something like that. Keep building up, adding more.
7: The two Flames picks, like, I know I'm being whatever, but like, plus something. It's not just going to be whatever the last pick ends up being. But like, just get a couple of things.
1: They probably ask for Ball or something like that in that as well. And I'm like, I'm not probably doing that.
7: Yeah, but we don't need to get into the specific. But like, get a few things there because they're in. They don't have. It's a very weird control of picks over the next couple of years to the first rounders. This is a time to really kind of load up on a few things because they're not one top six player away from getting this thing back on track.
1: Yeah, so that's why, you know, it's nice.
7: That's why Carl would be the best one for
1: it. Yeah, it feels like he wants the guy that could be around. But again, like if Reed is not, you know, pouring cold water on it just yet, then David Carl's still a potential guy for the Toronto Maple Leafs.
7: Mm-hmm.
0: Last one in the day, guys. We're just checking in with the latest on the Toronto Blue Jays. Quickly checking in on the series against the Atlanta Braves last night. Jays fell 4-3 yesterday to the league-leading, I should say, Atlanta Braves. Bryce Elder goes 6 2/3 against the Jays, allowing 6 hits and 3 runs. Kevin Gausman gave up 5 hits and 4 runs across six innings work, striking out eight. Okamoto goes deep with a home run, his 13th of the year in the top of the second after going down 2-0 in the bottom of the first. But thanks to the Jays leaving six runners on base and Matt Olson hitting the highest launch angle home run this season at 49 degrees, Jays fall in this one 4-3. Game two of the series goes tonight. First pitch at 5:15. You can watch it on Sportsnet and right here on 960.
1: They had their chances there in the ninth. Mm-hmm. Two men on. No, just the one out. Jimenez infield pops up. And then Sanchez, when you're expecting more of the power.
7: Yeah.
1: Even worse than Jimenez. And there you go. Good night, 4-3. And yeah, it's you hope to get out to a good, better start there with the Jays. And now it's all the momentum you felt like you built up there. Now you got to try to keep the streak going of not dropping series. You got to win two now. And Patrick Corbin, historically awful against the Atlanta Braves. And Grant Holmes himself is just an amazing look as mm-hmm. well. If he's yeah. the first looking Grant Holmes, that's like, is that guy a pitcher? Yeah, he sure is. He's a hell of a one, too. So Braves, Jays, 5:15 on Sportsnet 1. We'll see if the Jays can write this thing.
7: Yeah, and tough, like, beginning to the game for Gausman where just, like, had to kind of grind through yeah. it again while the other guy got the Jays down in five pitches to start the game. And just, it kind of felt like it was going to be one of those ones. Okamoto, you like to see getting going with the home run. But yeah, like you said, all that momentum you built up, back tied with the Orioles now at 29-32, back outside of a playoff spot right now. And I know that it's still like it's June, but like we don't need to be living and dying with playoff movement, but still.
1: It'll be the All-Star game here before you know it.
7: Yeah, like it's June.
1: Yeah.
7: It's like we can stop with the early stuff now. Yep. It's June and still not in a playoff spot, still not above 500, and still tied with the Orioles for fourth in the division. So, yeah, but at least they only have two more against the best team in baseball before they have to play the other great teams.
1: Yeah, we'll see if the Jays can tie the series up tonight. 5:15. We'll have that one for you right here on Sportsnet 960 The Fan following Flames Talk. Thank you very much, Cam.
0: Thank you, guys.
1: That does it for segment one, number one here on Sportsnet today. Around the corner, Kyle Bukauskas, Sportsnet reporter for the Stanley Cup Final, will join us next. Talk a little game one and set up game two. What to expect in Raleighwood. That's next. 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
8: Calgary Traffic Update.
9: In the 660 Traffic Center, Michelle Yee will eastbound Glenmore Trail. We do have police on scene between 37th Street and Crowchild Trail, but both directions of Glenmore, you are going to be slowing as you make your way through that stretch. Now, no other reported issues, but northbound Black Patrol, you are busy making your way towards Deerfoot Trail. And do expect delays at Memorial Drive and 36th Street in the southeast. We do have lane closures in all directions. It ends today. 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

0: He sure is. He's a hell of a one, too. So Braves, Jays, 5:15 on Sportsnet 1. We'll see if the Jays can write this thing.
1: Yeah, and tough, like, beginning to the game for Gausman, where just, like, had to kind of grind through it again while the other guy got the Jays down in five pitches to start the game. And just, it kind of felt like it was going to be one of those ones, Okamoto, you like to see getting going with the home run. But, yeah, like you said, all that momentum you built up, back tied with the Orioles now at 29-32, back outside of a playoff spot right now. And I know that it's still, like, it's June, but, like, we don't need to be living and dying with playoff movement, but still,
0: it'll out be of the spot. All-star game here before you know it.
1: Yeah, like, it's June.
0: Yeah.
1: It's, like, we can stop with the early stuff now. Yep. It's June, and still not in a playoff spot, still not above 500, and still tied with the Orioles for fourth in the division. So, yeah, but at least they only have two more against the best team in baseball before they have to play the other great teams this month.
0: We'll see if the Jays can tie the series up tonight. 5:15. We'll have that one for you right here on Sportsnet 960 The Fan following Flames Talk. Thank you very much, Cam.
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0: That does it for segment one, number one here on Sportsnet today. 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Talk a little game one and set up game two. 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
3: Calgary Traffic Update.
4: In the 660 Traffic Center, Michelle Yee will eastbound Glenmore Trail. We do have police on scene between 37th Street and Crowchild Trail, but both directions of Glenmore, you are going to be slowing as you make your way through that stretch. Now, no other reported issues, but northbound Black Patrol, you are busy making your way towards Deerfoot Trail, and do expect delays at Memorial Drive and 36th Street in the southeast. We do have lane closures in all directions. It ends today. 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
9: The Toronto Blue Jays continued their road trip, opening up a three-game set down in the ATL last night. Kevin Gausman took the hill for the Jays in this one, and things were rough right from the start as he gave up a pair of runs in the first and ended up giving four earned over six innings. The Jays, however, would respond in their half of the inning.
10: And Okamoto sends it opposite field into right field. It's on a solid ride. And looking up and watching it fly is Acuna Jr. as Okamoto has just tied this game.
9: Kaz Okamoto would get this thing tied in the second, and unfortunately, the Jays would only muster one more run the rest of the way as they fell 4-3 in this one. But alas, the Jays are back in action tonight in game two of their series against the Braves. And guess what? You can catch tonight's game right here on Sportsnet 960 The Fan at 5 p.m. Mountain Time. I'm Connor Gronstall, and this was your Jays Report, brought to you by The Heating Ninja.
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1: Welcome back, Sportsnet Today, Sportsnet 960, The Fan. Patrick Dumas, Peter Klein with you. One game down in the Stanley Cup Final, and what a game it was last night at Lenovo Center. 5-4 win by the Vegas Golden Knights. We'll see what's in store ahead of game number two tomorrow. Our next guest was in the building last night. You may have saw him on the broadcast. Sportsnet ringside reporter, Hockey Night in Canada, and during the Stanley Cup playoffs, Kyle Bukauskas. Kyle, thank you so much for joining us this afternoon. How you doing, buddy?
2: Hey, really good. How you guys doing?
1: Oh, we're doing good. First off, I just want to shout out your colleague, Chris Cuthbert, on winning getting the Foster Hewitt Award.
2: Yeah. How great is that, eh? I mean, in a way, it kind of feels overdue. That guy's been doing it at such a high level for so long. So, I mean, it goes without saying. It is beyond deserved. I'm so happy for him. I mean, I remember in 2019, it was right around this time that Jim Houston got announced as the Foster Hewitt Award winner. And at that time, I was working or had worked a lot for a couple of years with him and just thought, wow, what a beautiful accomplishment. And now for Cuthbert, like, a guy who, again, like, there's so many great CC stories I could go on and on. But I mean, a guy who's got his quirks in all the best ways. Like, I've never seen a guy will walk over from the hotel, walk 10 minutes to the morning skate, you know, take a peek at the ice for about 10 minutes and then go walk to go to the dressing room. And somehow he's lost like 3 pens all within that time. But yet, you know, when you've got a tight game as we would have had last night, Stanley Cup final and just big stakes and big consequences up for grabs. I mean, there's not many you'd rather have instead of him on the microphone. He's got such a great sense of the moment still after all these years. It's so cool.
3: So what I'm hearing is you're the good luck charm. If you worked with Jim Houston for a couple of years, when he gets it, you're working with Cuthbert and he gets it. Obviously, tongue in cheek there. But I would imagine working alongside guys like that who have been doing this for forever has to help your game and what you do and just seeing how they kind of go about their business too, hey?
2: Yeah, and like, I mean, just for those two as examples between, you know, Jim and now Chris, like, those are two guys that, I mean, I think went about, for Jim, he's retired now, but that went about their business in different ways in a sense, but both were such high-level guys in their own ways and had called big games. Chris, of course, continues to do it. And, you know, like Jim was very much almost like a video coach. Like, it was amazing when you had him and Craig Simpson, who, of course, played. He coached at the NHL level, too. Like, they saw the game very similarly. And we're kind of like the old married couple in a sense, have been together for decades doing games. And, you know, almost one of those, they could finish each other's sentences. And now it's like, it's so cool to watch, you know, Craig and CC, go back and forth. And it's been a few years now that they've been kind of attached at the hip and the booth there. And like two very different guys in terms of, you know, their view of things, but both, you know, the similarities is that they prepare the heck out of things. You know, they are so well researched, and I think, you know, because that they are kind of a yin and a yang in a sense, in terms of what they bring to the table. You know, they complement each other, you know, so extremely well, and so for me, it's just been, I always say it's like it's fantasy league for myself every season to be around them, to learn from them and to just watch and observe. You know, it's not even something that necessarily they're saying to me directly. It's just for myself, you know, how many years I would have grown up listening to them and now being able to see the other side and all the work that they put in away from, you know, what you would see and hear when you turn on the television each night to watch games. It really is eye-opening, and it's not by accident that these guys get to the level that they're at.
1: Yeah, no, we are in very good hands here at Sportsnet with Chris and Craig, and of course yourself. You're doing doing an amazing job giving us setting the scenes and whatnot. And you had to set the scene last night in a very loud Lenovo Center. And I chatted you know, during the I think it was the Eastern Conference Final with somebody. You know, just it's an underrated crowd. You know, it is a Sun Belt market, but you know, they have a cup, and it's obviously been a while. But that's obviously been a very smart hockey market, and I like that they've been able to kind of showcase you know, their crowd to the rest of us. Obviously, with playing two Canadian teams, we've been a lot of subjected to a lot of hurricanes hockey this postseason. But kind of just talk about that crowd last night.
2: Yeah, it's one of the louder buildings in the playoffs. There's no question, gentlemen. Like my litmus test always in the postseason is when the player walkouts happen. So obviously, like you may not see it all the time on TV, but of course, as you know, you go to a game in the NHL. There's like some sort of hype video that's played on the video board to get the crowd going, and then whatever the music is that hits before the players actually walk out onto the ice, and that you usually do catch on TV. So there's the initial big pop for when, you know, and please welcome to the ice, right? And everyone goes crazy, and the towels are being waved. And a lot of buildings, you know, even in the playoffs, after that initial pop, like there is a bit of a dip because you've got time of they're skating around, they're doing the starting lineups, like the volume in there does come down a little bit for a while. But, you know, Carolina is one of the ones, and Montreal certainly is another. Like the drop-off is very minimal, right? Like that crowd's engaged. They're into it, and then, you know, of course, it only helped matters the fact that Nick Ehlers scores 25 seconds in. It's a big building, like it's very cavernous, and the way that the sound travels in there, you know, it makes for a lot of noise when it's full and the crowd is excited, and we saw, like, I mean, I was leaving the rink, you know, just after noon yesterday, and you could already see like some signs of the tailgating being set up, and you know, we came back around. Ellie and I got in around 3:45, and it was, you know, of course, 8:20 puck drop here local last night, and the tailgating was already in full force. So, you know, not unlike a Sunday or even a Saturday when it comes to college football, you know, they are well amped up well before the actual game gets started. So it all leads into the atmosphere. Like this has always been a great hockey town. I think in large, you know, really ever since they won the Cup in 06, as you say, 20 years ago, you know, unfortunately, I think that the organization just sort of lost their way in terms of their own standard and what they wanted to achieve as a franchise. But, you know, ever since Tom Dundon took over and certainly some decisions he's made along the way haven't always been the most popular. But you look at where things are at now, it's tough to argue with what they built.
1: Let's talk about the actual game at hand here. And I thought one of the most impressive things last night, on top of just how entertaining the game was and how those players were just able to go up and down the ice and still like, hey, this is fun. This is great. This will give us some entertaining hockey. But how Vegas was able to adjust, you know, after the first intermission, coming out early on in the second, getting that goal early from Barbashev, and then Carlson gets them their first lead. Stahl ties it late second, and then boom, Brett Howden, his amazing playoff continues. I thought that was the most impressive thing last night, and there was good audio on the bench from Torts talking to the boys, that just the adjustments that it feels like the Habs couldn't do over a case of four games, Vegas was able to do over the course of 40 minutes.
2: You know, and I think that's why these are the last two teams standing, right? Like this is what we've seen from Vegas, you know, really the majority of the playoffs. I know the regular season was a different story, but, you know, what John Tortorella has helped unlock here, they just don't go away. You know, I mean, it was obviously on the biggest display when they were down 3-0 to Colorado in game three last round and came storming back. But they just never feel like they're in trouble. Like in a lot of ways, you know, like Carolina, they're very similar, and now they've met their equal. Like both have very relentless qualities about them in terms of how they play. So I was not surprised that Carolina got out to a hot start. I was not surprised that didn't rattle Vegas to the end. Maybe I was a little surprised at how many goals there were in totality by the end. But I think this is just what we've seen from Vegas here all throughout their run. Like they do not get fazed, and it's a group that a lot of them have won and won there together before. And we're seeing that come through. Like I thought the greatest example was Shea Theodore has a really tough first shift. And that, you know, the bad pinch, Ehlers blows by him, and it's 1-0, 25 seconds in, and he ends up being, you know, one of the best players on the ice with 3 points, a critical goal, and you mentioned, you know, the play he makes to set up Howden in the third period. He was all over the place last night.
3: Of course, one of the big storylines going into this and one of the big talking points is a star player leaving from a disgruntled Canadian market to really thrive in this postseason. And obviously, I am talking about Nikolaj Ehlers and the performance that he had throughout this playoffs. A big overtime goal against Montreal in the last round and now two big ones here. Obviously, it does not go in a winning effort, but it really has kind of felt like over the last couple of weeks, the rest of the hockey world is getting to see how good this guy really can be.
2: No question. Like he was brilliant last night. He's had a really good playoff. I just think, you know, he was a guy that I think he was ready for a new challenge. He you wanted to go somewhere where, you know, the hockey matters, and certainly it does here in North Carolina, despite it being very much a college town, too. They love their hockey here. That was attractive to him. And I think, you know, even beyond that, like he's played against, even though in the West, he's played against Carolina for the last number of years. He kind of joked, like, I got so tired of playing against these guys, I thought it may not be a bad idea to join them. The Frederik Andersen component is an interesting one. It mattered to him to have an opportunity to play with a fellow Danish player. Like he is so proud of where he came from and to be part of, you know, the Danish hockey history now, and has such a vested interest in the future of it all. And I think it's just been a great fit. Like that line, I think each guy there, whether it's him or Jordan Staal or Jordan Martinook, each brings, you know, their own element that's been very valuable to Rod Brind'Amour, that's allowed them to put them out in a lot of cases, kind of a matchup role. They saw a lot of Jack Eichel last night, and though you're right, like it didn't come in a winning effort. I think it was just another example of a player that, you know, chose to go somewhere that was ended up being a very great fit, and now you're seeing him thrive on the grandest of stages.
3: It is interesting looking at this Stanley Cup compared to the last couple, where you would have the star power on Edmonton, right? Like the McDavid, Draisaitl, those guys. And the Panthers, it was kind of a sum of the parts, but you still had the stars of Barkov and Tkachuk. And there is like some very good hockey players here, but it doesn't feel like there is that one superstar in this. It's just a bunch of guys who are really, really good at this sport. Like last night, Martinook had a chance. I was like, oh yeah, this guy who scored like three massive goals in the first two rounds of the playoffs. I kind of forgot he existed for a bit because other players have stepped up. It must provide an interesting dynamic, just professionally for you with the storytelling aspect and trying to get all of these in what looks like it could be a long series. And also from the hockey component, where each night it feels like there's 15 guys on each team who could step up and make a really big impactful moment in a game.
2: Yeah, no question. Like I certainly see what you mean from a Carolina perspective. Like they've got a lot of great talent, but certainly I've long been a team that is greater than the sum of their parts, and this is probably the greatest collection of parts that they've had since Rod Brind'Amour's been head coach. I mean, for Vegas, I still look at Jack Eichel as an absolute superstar. Like to me, he's one of the very best in the game. Like he is so dynamic, so shifty, so smooth on his edges. Like he's and just a very, very smart hockey player. I got a lot of time to watch him play the game for days on end. It's a collection of very intriguing storylines. You're right. You know, Vegas, of course, has been a franchise ever since you know they came into the league. They apologize to nobody. They make the decisions that they believe is the best for themselves. And you know, here they are in a third Stanley Cup final in 9 years and already trying to chase down their second banner to add to the Raptors back at T-Mobile. So, the way Carolina has gone about it, like Rod Brind'Amour's talked about, you know, when they won in 06, you know, maybe on paper it wasn't the best 20 players, but they had 20 of the best, as he put it, or his words, like 20 of the best characters, 20 of the best people. And that really mattered. And I think, you know, as they've gone through, you know, what works and what doesn't over his time as head coach, I think you're really starting to see a group here that I think has a lot of the similar qualities to the team that won in Carolina 20 years ago.
3: And back on the Vegas side, another guy who has kind of come on here as of late was Tomas Hertl. 29 games between goals, and then all of a sudden he sees the puck go from his stick into the net, and all of a sudden this guy cannot be stopped. How important is it for this Vegas side to get that guy going and just another line that can really hurt teams when they're out there?
2: Well, I think, like, you know, John Tortorella said he feels that that team's gotten better with each round of the playoffs, and I think two things have really happened that have been, you know, mega catalysts for that. I mean, obviously they've been getting, you know, saves as this has gone on here, something they struggled with a lot during the regular season. But the two things for me, obviously the return of William Karlsson, the fact that he's jumped onto a moving train here in the middle of the playoffs, and, you know, maybe after a tough first game and trying to get his lungs back, you know, from that point on, he has not looked out of place. In fact, it has been a real important piece for them. And then you're right, like Hertl getting off the schneid and that 29 game drought is like a thing of the past suddenly. Like this is a dude who is rolling. And it was interesting. Like we interviewed him after the game and he had a pretty good line. We brought up the fact that, you know, 10 years ago he got a taste of the cup final with San Jose. They lost to Pittsburgh in six games. He said, you know, like I was still so early in my career back then, and you're just kind of enjoying the fun of, oh my gosh, I'm in a Stanley Cup final, and it's certainly listening to him talk, like it's not lost in him the fact that he's back here now. Like, he knows there's no guarantees there's going to be a third trip to a Stanley Cup final for him before his career is through. So there's a real conscious effort to not let this opportunity slip. And, you know, everybody's got their own motives when you get this far in the playoffs and a chance to play for the Stanley Cup, whether you're chasing your first one or maybe you think this is the best chance you'll have at winning another. It's really neat to see when that kind of shines through in the big moments, and Hurdle had his late in the third period last night, and he made sure he didn't miss.
1: We're chatting with Kyle Bukauskas, Sportsnet ringside reporter, Hockey Night in Canada, here ahead of game number two tomorrow night of the Stanley Cup Final, Hurricanes and Vegas Golden Knights. A few more with you, Kyle. John Tortorella, we know his impact. We know obviously his work in the media, how he talks with the media and everything. I just thought it's easy now to say, oh, he's the perfect fit for this Vegas Golden Knights team. They're now what, they've what, 15-4-1 or whatever the heck it is since taking over. It's a great record regardless. Just talk about how he's just kind of evolved throughout this playoffs, because he was very salty, maybe just not very talkative at the start. Obviously, he had the fine, but ever since, you know, they have obviously the winnings kind of helped, but it just, we've had a whole evolution of Torts, I feel, this postseason.
2: I really do think, like, what we see publicly when he's at the podium, when he's doing media, like, I think that's like, that is one part of John Tortorella thing that's always going to be there. But I really don't think any of that leaks into what the players see. Like, yeah, when that stuff actually matters, you know, like it, he is a different guy. And you know, like he's talked about it. Right? This is a veteran team. This is not a group that needs teaching. This was a team that, you know, when he came in, just needed a little bit of guidance and just a little help in unlocking what was there. Because, I mean, we said, like, all year, like, that's a good team there. And it just hadn't looked right for long stretches. Goaltending was part of the equation, as I mentioned earlier. But now that they've got themselves, you know, back in the right mode and they've, as I said, like, unlocked things, like he's just like a guy that's helping steer things. Like, it's almost the gutters are up on the bowling alley, right? Like, just you need a little nudge here and there if you start to veer off course. That's been, I think, one of his great qualities. Like, he's been around long enough. Like, he knows when it's time, and you touched on it earlier, like when the sound up that we were able to listen in on there during the one commercial break, he sensed an opportunity to just say, everyone settle down here. Enough of the east-west. Just play north. We're going to get our chances. We got to be patient. So he knows when those moments are important and also when to just back off and let the team take over. Like, he saw a group that he always believed was good, a leadership group that has won there before. So there was no attempt from him to try to come in and reinvent the wheel. I don't think it's so much an evolution of him here in these playoffs. I think it's just a completely different situation that he's got with Vegas than he had, say, you know, in Philadelphia, his last stop. And it's just bringing out, you know, what he feels is important. It's different with Vegas than what he would have had in other stops along his career.
1: How can Carolina get this thing tied up heading back to T-Mobile ahead of game number three? Because it feels you lose. You don't want to lose, obviously, at this time of the year, but it doesn't feel like they're that far away from getting to where they want to be, clean up a few things on the margins. But, you know, even Freddie Anderson, I'm not really faulting him on almost all of those goals. I thought he played pretty well. But how do you think Carolina can get this thing tied up heading back to Vegas?
2: So I think, beyond the natural adjustments that come here and just cleaning up some mistakes and not feeding into Vegas. And a lot of that was just like Vegas making Carolina, you know, play into those mistakes. But I really do think that Aho line, like, you've got to have an answer here. You need to announce your arrival in the Stanley Cup final, right? Like, Craig Simpson, you know, always talks about Wayne Gretzky has the line. There's three seasons. There's the regular season, there's the playoffs, and then there's the Stanley Cup final. And one can outdo the other, good or bad, or the opposite way around. And, you know, those three, and Aho in particular, has been had a pretty quiet three rounds, but you can make all of that go away if you have an impactful Stanley Cup final and you win, and that's all anybody remembers, right? Like, the zeros earlier on in the playoffs becomes totally irrelevant if you're an impactful guy and it leads to it's a cup here now. Like Brendan Moore mentioned here today, like he was pretty blunt in the media. He said, you know, like it was too much one and done for those guys. He goes, and there was even times where there wasn't even one. Like that's a line that needs to spend more time in the offensive zone. We've seen them do it for a long time now. And that's going to be a big key to because you mentioned like how deep Vegas is. That's one way Carolina can answer is if you get a little more out of that Aho line because they've been getting it from the Staal line and the Stankoven line and you know even the Jankowski line. Like they've all had their moments in making positive impacts. We just haven't seen enough from what would be perceived to be the top line for Carolina here thus far.
1: Kyle, thank you so much for this. Taking some time out of your afternoon. Enjoy the rest of your day and enjoy game two, buddy.
2: Okay, you bet. You too, gentlemen. Thanks so much for having me on.
1: No problem. There you go. Kyle Bukowski, Sportsnet ringside reporter for Hockey Night in Canada. And, of course, the Stanley Cup playoffs. You can watch his do his job tomorrow, 6 o'clock on CBC and Sportsnet. We'll have the radio side of things, following Flames talk.
3: And credit to him for taking his job seriously and at points in that standing in an actual hurricane.
1: Yeah.
3: To get the full gist of it.
1: It was a windy day.
3: Yeah, obviously there's,
1: I get
3: you. He's living his life. He's doing his thing. But no, he's one of the best. And this is going to be such a fun series. I can't wait to see.
1: You hope it is. You hope it's not just like, okay, we give you this fun and then Vegas is like, we're just going
3: right.
1: to roll you here. Because I don't want to say it wouldn't surprise me, but it totally wouldn't if Vegas was like, hey, we're just going to win this thing in five.
3: Yeah, I can't wait to see what the adjustments are, right? Like you said, Vegas adjusted very well to Carolina's relentless first period. How do the Hurricanes respond? Do they have a response in this now? I'm fascinated to see where this goes.
1: Nick Ehlers just having a great playoff here, and it's amazing what happens when you can actually play the guy in actual meaningful hockey. Garrett Hole, who does a bunch of analytics stuff for the Winnipeg Jets, had this tweet a couple days ago. So this was 5-on-5 totals. Between 2019 and 2024 for Kyle Connor, Mark Scheifele, and Nick Ehlers. So Kyle Connor had 332 games played. So that's a little over 5,000 minutes. He had 180 points. Scheifele had 329 games played, a little over 5,300 minutes played, 187 minutes. Nick Ehlers, banged up, played only 285 games during that span. So a little under 4,000 minutes of ice time. Had 170 points at 5-on-5. So he played 15% less games than Connor and Scheifele. He had 20% less time on ice than Connor and Scheifele. He only had 5% less points. The Jets never knew how to use that man properly.
3: No. And I said, I know we got to get running, but I said, like, if this guy, if I watched 82 games of the Jets with Ehlers, he would have won the Maurice Richard. Like, he was just, anytime I watched him, it was like, oh, well, this guy's obviously one of the best two or three players on this team. And then he'd be on the third line and not on the power play. And it's like, I guess not. All right.
1: Four or five different coaches.
3: Yep.
1: Nothing changed.
3: No.
1: Maurice treated him the same. Bonus treated him the same. Arneal treated him the same.
3: Yeah.
1: Lowry. It was all the same.
3: Yeah. I don't get it.
1: Cheveldayoff couldn't get him. Couldn't even flip him for anything. At the end, obviously, they couldn't flip him last year. The team was a President's Trophy and they kind of needed him.
3: Yeah.
1: And obviously, he was a big player in that St. Louis series. But still, like, it just goes to show you, like, Toronto missing Mitch Marner.
3: Yep.
1: We didn't really talk about the Ehlers impact loss in Winnipeg and what's happened to them this year.
3: Yeah, I think there was an obvious skill decline out there in Winnipeg with missing that guy.
1: And they're going to lose Jonathan Toews now. Shucks. He's retiring, it sounds like.
3: Yeah.
1: But good for him. No, I shouldn't say. 82 games coming back after whatever he was dealing with out of hockey. Congratulations. Enough Jet talk. We'll hit the break here. Around the corner, we'll have a little fun. Stamps report. Zama Ali Nanji put that together. Have a little Stamps chat ahead of the Friday opener against the Bombers. And we'll talk about that all-star format a little bit from yesterday's announcement. I know Gary Bettman teased maybe naming a successor. He didn't say anything about that. He announced an all-star game instead. So that's next as we hit hour number two here on Sportsnet Today on Sportsnet 960 The Fan.
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4: In the 660 Traffic Center, Michelle Yee will southbound your trail at Memorial Drive. We do have a collision currently in the right-hand lane. Emergency crews are just arriving, so you are seeing heavy backups. We are also seeing delays on Glenmore Trail both directions. We are seeing police on scene between 37th Street and Crowchance. And then downtown eastbound 9th Avenue approaching 1st Street Southwest, we do have a collision on the go. It ends today. 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
1: Welcome back. 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Patrick DeMaa, Peter Klein with you. Hour number two. If you missed anything in hour number one, we had a nice chat with Kyle Bukauskas. That'll be up on our Spotify, Apple, Amazon, the Seeker app, wherever you get your favorite podcast. Coming up in the next hour, close the show out with a little fun, Wild Card Wednesday. We'll spin the wheel, have some fun. Have a little fun, of course, to close out this segment as well, as the NHL All-Star Game is back and better than ever. We'll see how this format goes. We'll pick a team world. That's Canada. Yeah, that'll be easy. No, it won't. U.S., that'll be easy. No, it won't. Let's pick a team world, because this is going to be fun. There are some names that'll be like, well, I'm an all-star. Good for me.
3: Yeah.
1: Happy. That'll be taking place, the home of the Islanders in Elmont, New York, next winter. But first things first, we'll take a look at the Calgary Stampeders as their practice week is rolling on as they get set for the Winnipeg Blue Bombers on Friday at McMahon Stadium, 7 o'clock kickoff. Of course, get your tickets at stampeders.com. It's a very wide open Western division here in the CFL. Of course, it gets underway tomorrow with the Hamilton Tiger Cats and the Montreal Alouettes. But Azam Alinanji, he's been at practice this week, and he gives us a lay of the land after it was a closed session yesterday, but they were back in front of the media today.
0: This is the Stamps Report with Azam Alinanji.
18: The Calgary Stampeders held their final full practice at McMahon Stadium before kicking off the 2026 CFL season. The Stampeders didn't make a lot of changes to the roster in the offseason, bringing back a majority of last year's team. Head coach and general manager Dave Dickinson spoke on the lack of turnover when he joined the Big Show with Russick and Rose during his usual Wednesday morning hit.
19: We definitely felt last year needed change, and that we needed some new blood in the building. And when we did that, but we think we found the right guys. So, like, if we didn't think we found the right guys, we'd move on. But we really feel like we got some good quality players, but also some guys that really love to compete. So, I think so far we've been able to keep a lot of the guys, and that's more than anything. I think that shows a reflection of our team and our city and our organization that people want to be here, because you can't extend guys and you can't keep people here if they're not feeling like, you know, we got a chance to win, but also that we treat you like men and that we want the best for you. So I do think we're on the right path. Now, will it translate to wins? I sure hope so. I think sports, like you said, you get confidence is a thing that you can't fake. So you got to go in there with confidence. And for the most part, in a lot of the games just come down to a couple plays. You just don't know what plays are going to be. So hopefully we're making those plays.
18: Calgary's offense will be once again run through Vernon Adams Jr., who signed an extension in the offseason like so many of his teammates. Dave Dickinson talked about how he wants his offense to look this year.
19: Yeah, I'd like to have Reggie and potentially Clark Barnes was close, but he missed the last game. And those are two guys, I think, if you put that group together, it's a very good group. Our offensive line really doesn't get a lot of love, but I think it's one of the best in the league. I think it's good at run blocking, but it also, we do a nice job with our protection. So, and I don't even think we have anybody that's gotten an all-star in that whole offensive line. But I just think the way they work together and the way they operate is a good thing. So Vernon stirs the drink, no doubt. A quarterback plays well and does, you know, the right things and moves around with his legs and makes plays. I do think we're a good group. But the main thing for our offense is we got to be explosive without turning the ball over. And that wasn't always the case last year. So that's going to be the main thing.
18: Both Reggie Bagleton and Clark Barnes did not practice today. Safe to say Reggie will miss week one, while Clark Barnes is questionable for Friday's game. A big part of the offense is going to be the run game, and Dedrick Mills will look to build off of his career year and defend his rushing title. I had an opportunity to chat with him after practice. All right, we're here with Dedrick Mills. His final full day of practice before week one. How excited are you and the rest of the group to finally get the season underway?
20: I mean, we all very excited, ready to get this game on the way, ready to get this season on the way, man. Just coming out here practicing and enjoying each other, enjoying our time, enjoying the bond, the brotherhood, and just ready to put it all together and go out there and play as one.
18: This team has a lot of returning faces. You guys are pretty much almost the same team from last year. How much is that an advantage for not only you, the offense, but also the defense and the team as a whole to come together with most of the guys returning?
20: I mean, it's a good advantage. I mean, we're having a whole bunch of the guys return, same faces, so they'll see a lot of the same guys as they come out there and face it, go against us. I mean, like I said, it's just a blessing to be able to keep most of the team. So, yeah, man.
18: How is the offense looking with the team group together with Vernon leading the way and, you know, all the offensive line as well?
20: I mean, everybody looking pretty good, man. Coaches got us prepared, got us ready. Training camp got us prepared and ready, you know, just to come out here and do what we know how to do. The O-line doing their thing every day, you know, in the right positions. I mean, especially, like I say, since we got a lot of the guys returning, just to have all those guys back that I already know pretty much most of the offense, just correcting and fixing a little few minor mistakes that we had last year and just bringing it into the field, into the game this weekend and just, you know, putting it all together and you'll see it all. I mean, especially with the quarterback, Vernon been looking good this camp and this whole week. I mean, so I know he prepared, he ready, O-line prepared and ready, and so am I.
18: You're defending your rushing title this year. Just how does that feel to have maybe that extra, you know, weight that you're going to be defending that title?
20: I mean, it's feel good, man. I always got that pressure on my back. I feel like whether it's the rushing title or whatever it is, I mean, it's just, I'm always aiming for those goals of always being number one, always trying to be the top guy at my position in the league, you know. So, yeah, I mean, it's a big weight, but I can handle it, you know, so.
18: How much are you communicating with your offensive line? I know we talked about how close you are already with them and, you know, familiarity, but how much do you communicate with them more to kind of find everything and make sure they're on the same page as you are?
20: I mean, we communicate all throughout practice, all throughout, you know, the meetings, even outside of the meetings and stuff like that, like especially in the field. We got all protection meetings with just me and the O-line, where we all going over our protections and stuff like that, make sure we fit everybody up right and know the guys that we got. So, yeah, man, it feel good, man. Just know I got all the guys back and they know what they're doing. So,
18: Dave talked about the Grey Cup being here was spoke about in the beginning of training camp, but he doesn't want to think about it for the rest of the time until you guys get there. Does that add pressure to you guys to kind of come to the stadium and actually be in the Grey Cup when you're at home?
20: Oh yeah, most definitely, man. It adds a lot of pressure because everybody want to be in that Grey Cup. Of course, you know, we all want to be in be the final man standing, you feel me, with the cup in our hands, you know. So it adds a lot of pressure with it being home, you know, but at the same time, and be like Coach said, man, don't worry about it right now. Just wait till that day comes, and when that time comes, and we'll be prepared and ready.
18: Final one for you. You got Winnipeg to start the season. Obviously swept them last year. A team that also is returning a lot of guys, a lot of veteran guys. How do you plan on attacking them and coming out 1-0 in week one?
20: I mean, just being us, playing our game, and, you know, just always staying prepared and staying a step ahead of them, you know what I mean? Just going out there and playing our game and just, you know, dominate, man. Be the more physical team.
18: Really appreciate it, yes, and good luck for the season.
20: Yes, sir. Thank you.
18: Flournoy Milade and Jalen Hutchins continue to work on their return to the lineup. At Wednesday's practice, both players were limited participants. Dave Dickinson spoke on the availabilities for both guys for Friday's game.
2: I'm definitely going to have a meeting with the trainers, and then also I want to bring them up to the office and say, hey, okay, where are we at? And I'll make that call, though, so I can take the pressure off of them because I'll make that call. And they're going to want to play, and I think they're excited to play. And then I got to make sure that I make at least the decision I think is best for the team.
18: After being a full participant on Tuesday, Flo mainly took part with the scouting team. We'll see if he plays on Friday, while Jalen Hutchins spent most of the practice on the side with the athletic staff. Veteran kicker Rene Paredes didn't participate today as he's dealing with a groin injury that kept him out of the majority of training camp. Dave Dickinson provided an update on his kicker.
2: Leaning the other way because he kicked yesterday, and unfortunately he's got something bugging him. I would not obviously have him kicking if I didn't, so it is what it is, but yeah, we'll see how it goes.
18: Calgary will open the 2026 season against the Winnipeg Blue Bombers, who they swept last year, including the inaugural Stampede Bowl. Head coach and general manager Dave Dickinson understands this is a challenge for his team when he joined the Big Show Wednesday morning.
19: We know what the job is, and it's Winnipeg coming in there, who has also improved their roster dramatically. And huge, huge challenge for us because they're a very veteran team. They got mostly offensively all veterans, and then defensively, like you said, I think their guys, same as us, have most of their guys back that they feel like they were really improving at the end of the year. So we've always had great games against Winnipeg, and usually comes down to a kick. Hopefully it's our guy that makes it.
18: Lots of decisions for Dave Dickinson before depth charts are released tomorrow morning. The Stampeders will also hold a walkthrough tomorrow before they kick off the 2026 CFL season at home against the Winnipeg Blue Bombers. Kickoff is set for 7 p.m. With your Stamps report, I'm Azam Alinanji.
1: Thank you very much, Azam. Yes, Calgary Stampeders, Winnipeg Blue Bombers, Friday. We'll have that. We'll have a chat with Maddie coming up on Friday as well. Get you set for what's going to be a fun night. Should be a beautiful weather night weather-wise as well at McMahon ahead of the 7 o'clock kickoff. If you haven't got tickets yet, what are you waiting for? Head over to stampeders.com/tickets. Want to talk about this as well. Yesterday, the NHL in Gary Bettman's address to the media ahead of game one of the Stanley Cup final. We had, they were, maybe we're going to hear, maybe who's going to take over Gary Bettman after he's done and retired. Well, nothing on a succession plan, but he did give us an all-star game and a pretty new fun all-star game. It's no longer going to be Pacific versus the Metro versus the Central versus, the Atlantic. No more divisions. We're still getting 3-on-3, so I don't know how everybody feels about 3-on-3, but the 2027 Honda NHL all-star game will feature 5 teams. Canada, Finland,
3: boo.
1: Sweden,
3: boo.
1: The United States,
3: boo.
1: And Team World.
3: Boo.
1: We're not welcoming Russia back just yet.
3: No.
1: But we are going to get a team full of Russians.
3: Yeah, this is our gateway drug.
1: As this is going to be the new all-star format. It'll be comprised, it'll be competing in a 3-on-3 round-robin exhibition tournament. So they're going to do 10 games all on a Saturday afternoon, February 6th. It's the open weekend before the Super Bowl. So there's nothing happening that weekend.
3: Yeah. You can
1: plop yourself in front of the couch, watch the Honda NHL All-Star game at UBS Arena in Elmont, New York. Of course, teams will consist of 11 players, 9 skaters, 2 goaltenders. The NHL and the NHLPA will select 30 players from each of the participating teams. So all of those, Canada, Finland, Sweden, U.S., and Team World. And then there will be a fan vote, which will open up in December. From that list, fans will have the opportunity to select 8 players from each team. The remaining 3 roster spots for each team, 1 forward, 1 defense, and 1 goaltender, will be selected jointly by the NHL and the NHLPA. We'll figure out more of that format later.
3: Yeah.
1: Let's just pick. I have a list.
3: All right.
1: I know Cam Hughes has Quant Hockey up. Shout out Quant Hockey. It's a great great resource to find out what players play for what countries and what kind of point production they have.
3: I may have also had it up.
1: The goaltending, we'll start with the goalies here. And they got a good list of goalies that they can pick from. We'll start with the Russian contingent. So you got Andrei Vasilevsky, Ilya Sorokin, hometown guy, probably going to be at this game.
3: Mm-hmm.
1: Sergei Bobrovsky, Igor Shesterkin, and I threw Yaroslav Askarov in here just for the hell of it. I don't know if he's going to be an all. Who knows? Maybe he's just off to a hell of a start next year, and you just can't deny him. We're going to take him to the All Star game. He deserves it.
3: Yeah.
1: But those are the Russians available. You got to think one of those guys is definitely going.
3: Yeah.
1: And then you got to pick from Archer Seelofs, Latvia. Philip Grubauer, Germany. Frederik Andersen, Denmark. Mm-hmm. Jakub Dobish, Dan Vladar, Lukas Dostal, and Karel Vejmelka, all from Czechia.
3: Yeah.
1: Build your goalies, boys.
3: So for me, I actually did go with a couple of Russians, if that is
1: You can totally go with two Russians.
3: Yeah.
1: As nice as Lukas Dostal and Dan Vladar are, and maybe even Jakub Dobish, the Russians are better.
3: Yeah. Yeah, I'm going to go
1: it's
3: with...
1: It's an all-star event, right?
3: Exactly.
1: You want the names.
3: Yeah.
1: Even so after having bad seasons.
3: Yeah, I'm going to go with Sorokin and then with Vasilevsky. I think you can make a...
1: Sorokin, Vasilevsky. It could be, who knows where Sergei Bobrovsky's even playing next year?
3: Yeah.
1: Yeah, there's a good chance he's not in Florida.
3: Yeah.
1: Shesterkin coming off an injury, coming off a down year with the Rangers.
3: Yeah.
1: Don't expect the Rangers to be a good team next year. The Islanders, probably a bit better than the Rangers, I would say. And again, the whole hometown ties there. So totally Sorokin.
3: I would say Bobrovsky, who knows what he's going to look like behind that bad Edmonton defense. So really, who knows?
1: Yeah, exactly. So it just could be just a Swiss cheese by when it's all said and done. But any of those names other than, we think Ilya Sorokin's going to be there because the Islander tie. But Cam, any of those other goalies standing out for you?
4: No, there's so many names in there that I'm like, oh yeah, that guy we have to think about, Karel Vejmelka. Lukas Dostal,
1: one of the Czechia guys.
4: But then I'm putting my list together, and it's like, it's just the 3 Russians. It's Vasi, Shesterkin, and Sorokin, and one of those guys as an injury replacement. It's 2 of those guys. One of them as a backup. They're just the 3 best.
1: So Sorokin and Vasi can be the goalies for Team World. So now you got to select 9 skaters. Can be defensemen, and the defense is pretty. they're pretty hard up on defense.
3: Yeah.
1: So I wrote some defensemen down here that could potentially be taken for a Team World. So can I interest you in a Belarusian, Artem Levneshov?
3: I'm okay. That's okay. That's going to be a pass for me.
1: Okay. What about German defenseman Moritz Seider?
3: Yeah, he made the list for me.
1: He made the list. Okay. No one from Russia. No one really from Russia, I don't think, is really popping up, I don't think. I didn't come across any names.
3: See, I don't want to throw out a guy and then, oh, well, he's actually from this place that's kind of Russia, but not really
4: Sergachev?
3: Russia. Yeah, Sergachev. Yeah.
1: Yeah.
3: Yeah, Mikhail Sergachev was one who made my list.
1: Okay, yeah. Okay, so Sergachev. Yeah, I just got to bring up the... on goalies here, defenseman. Oh yeah, Sergachev, 59 points. Okay, yeah. So he could totally be on there. I missed him. My bad. Sorry, Mikhail. Okay, so there's a Russian defenseman. What about Simon Nemec of Slovakia?
3: Well, I think he's going to have a great year with the Flames next year. So I think that's I had him off of my list, but I could probably be talked into it pretty easily.
1: And I have two more names. One probably, yes, for sure. That would be Roman Josi of Switzerland. And the other one of Austria maybe gets more of a look with the Habs, maybe somewhere else. David Reinbacher.
3: Okay.
1: Again, as a rookie, I can't imagine he'd go into an all-star game.
3: Matthew Schaefer.
1: Yeah, what but his Reinbacher profile is a Schaefer type. That's the thing. Yeah. Like, it's taken a while for Reinbacher to get to even this week. Played, what, two games last year?
3: Yeah. I do like that idea, though. That wasn't a name that was on my radar, so I like bringing that one up at least for discussion. For me, I went three defensemen.
1: Three defensemen. Okay.
3: I went three lines of forward, forward, D, forward, forward, D, forward, forward, D.
1: Okay.
3: And so I went Seider, Sergachev, and Josi.
1: Seider, Sergachev, Josi. Any disagreements? You think they take two or three defensemen out of this? Cam.
4: I think it's three. I think those three names have enough sort of weight and pull that it's like, well, we can't really...
1: How's Josi going to hold up in a three-on-three? I mean, yeah, he's still, I think, a pretty, you know, top 20 defenseman in the league.
4: Yeah.
3: But yeah.
1: Get him up against Canada in a game in a three-on-three? Oof.
3: Yeah.
4: here's McDavid and Makar. Good luck.
3: Yeah,
1: exactly.
3: He's still fine. 55 points last year.
4: Yeah, he can hold his own.
3: But yeah, like
1: Seider's the one.
3: Seider is the lock, no doubt about it. And then the rest of them, like Sergachev, I think would be fun in that. But also, if we're looking for any defensive responsibility at all, like just right past him. So it does get a little tricky with some of that. I think you could also make a case for Hronek out of Vancouver.
1: Yeah.
3: Okay. Like just throwing out names. But you're right. Like this is not going to be the strength of this team. It is going to be some offensive firepower and then hope like hell two of the best goalies in the world behind you can stop like 80 shots in the 20-minute period that they're going to play or whatever it is.
1: Yeah, I can't imagine Uwe Balinskis, the Latvian, the Florida Panthers, would make an all-star game.
3: I think you might be making that up.
1: He's a real guy. What about Emil Martinsson-Lilleberg?
3: Nope. Nope, don't think so.
4: I know who that guy
1: played is. Played 50 games with Jack Adams Award winner John Cooper on defense. Okay.
4: I was too busy watching Darren Radish just light it up.
1: There you go. Martin Fariveri is another option, a Slovakian defenseman.
3: Nikishin from Carolina.
1: Yeah, that's another one.
3: A Minchikov out of Anaheim.
1: Sure, yeah.
3: Like a couple just throwing names out.
1: Yeah, J.J. Moser, another Lightning defenseman from Switzerland. Mm-hmm. Yeah, they're going to be tough to find proper defensemen, I think, for this team.
3: I kind of want Zadorov just to watch him be like, yeah, no, of course. I'm out here. Hey.
1: Russian bear don't care.
3: I don't want to give any forwards away. But like, no, you player over there, don't worry about it. I got this one. And just rushing up the ice with it.
1: Yeah, like Jan Kuznetsov? Jan Kuznetsov all-star?
3: Can we get the ice time?
1: Jay couldn't get the ice time. But no, he 20 minutes last year. It was pretty good. But yeah, defense is going to be tough. Now, so what you think? Okay, well, let's go Seider, Josi. Mm-hmm. They're taking two.
3: Okay.
1: They're taking two. So that means they got to take seven forwards. And Belarus, can I interest you in Alexei Protas or Yegor Sharangovich?
3: Nope. Did not make the cut for me.
1: Czechia's got some options.
3: Mm-hmm.
1: Marty Natchez,
3: yep.
1: David Pastrnak, Pavel Zacha, or Tomáš Hertl,
3: mm-hmm.
1: who's been having a heck of a playoff here.
3: Yeah, the couple on the list there that stood out to me were Natchez and Pastrnak.
1: Yeah,
3: those two are the kind of
1: like they're the stars. Player. Like they got like from a country that's not Russia.
3: Mm-hmm.
1: They are probably, I guess, Germany's got Leon and Stutzel, but you know, a star all-star caliber guys.
3: Yeah.
1: Checky has got Natchez and Pasta for sure.
3: Yeah.
1: So we'll put them on the team for sure. Denmark, Nick Ehlers. I think, yeah, that's for sure. He's going to that. Like, just alone with the speed in a three-on-three type tournament. His nickname's Fly. Germany, Dreisaitl, Stützle.
3: Yes. Yeah.
1: I throw J.J. Paterka on that list as well.
3: He wouldn't be a lock for me, but he's...
1: He's an option.
3: Yeah.
1: Get more of the goals. I know defensively he's a disaster, but maybe on a three-on-three it could be a little
3: fun. We don't need defensive in this.
1: Exactly. Yeah. I want 12-11 finals in this tournament.
3: Yeah.
1: Russia, they got the options. Here we go. They got the guys. Nikita Kucherov.
3: Uh-huh.
1: Kirill Kaprizov.
3: Yep.
1: Artemi Panarin.
3: Mm-hmm.
1: Then it's like, okay, Andrei Svechnikov. Kirill Marchenko had a really quiet, nice season there with the Columbus Blue Jackets.
3: Yeah.
1: Pavel Dorofeev.
3: Oh, yeah. I hadn't put him on my didn't put him on my last ones.
1: Alex Ovechkin, if he's still kicking.
3: Yeah.
1: I mean, he almost hit 40 goals this year.
3: If he's playing in the NHL, he's playing in
1: the All-Star game, name alone. It'll be a send-off. Hey, Alex Ovechkin's final year, he's automatically on this team.
3: Yeah, him against Sid, they're going to find a way to...
1: They're going to find a way to get one more Sid v. Crosby at a best-on-best, if this is considered best-on-best. Ivan

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1: In the 660 Traffic Center, Michelle Yee. Well, we still have police on scene both directions, Glenmore between 37th Street and Crowtown, so do expect some delays there. Also, southbound Deerfoot at Memorial Drive, that earlier collision off to the right-hand shoulder, but southbound Blackett Trail at the lights at 15th Street Southeast. We have crews working, so only the left-hand lane is open. And in Rundle, we have a collision involving a pedestrian at Rundlehorn Drive and Rundlewood Road Northeast. 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
6: Okay.
5: We're here. Sportsnet Today. Final segment of the show. Patrick Ma, Peter Klein, Taylor Dingman, Cam Hughes, intern Connor hanging out as well. This time, you guys can get involved in the text line, 960-960, as it's time to spin the wheel for Wild Card Wednesday.
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5: All right. Let's have some fun here. 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
7: All right.
4: Music.
5: All right. Okay. Concert you're looking forward to the most this summer?
7: Ooh, excellent question. Thank you for asking.
5: Okay.
7: So first, I have two. Okay. First, we are going to Levity and Alley Cat at Badlands during Stampede.
5: Right.
7: So going to go to that one, and then just Chasing Summer in general. So both in the EDM ravey sort of a thing, but have been going to those sorts of concerts for a few years now, and I'm just like absolutely hooked on the vibes, and everything around it is just so much fun. Those would be the two that I definitely have on my my sights set on for this upcoming year.
5: Taylor?
8: I was so excited. I'm going to Europe this summer for most of July. And I was like, you know what? Stampede, they haven't announced one of my favorite artists. I'm good. 2 months later, they announced Tucker Wetmore playing on July 2nd. And now I'm sad because I can't go.
7: Oh.
8: But that's what I would pick.
5: Okay. All right. The one show I want to go to is the only one at Cowboys Music Fest that's currently waitlisted. Mm. That would be the Ella Langley show. So I don't think I'm going to be able to get to that. Plus, you know, it's really insane ticket prices. But I don't. I actually have to buy these tickets. I haven't bought them yet. But I believe Jimmy Eat World is playing Spruce Meadows. That'd be a very fun show. I've never seen Jimmy Eat World, one of my favorite bands. But that'd be and Spruce. It's a small, intimate venue. It's not like 6,000, 7,000 people go there. I think it's around 2,000. They cap it at. They have a whole concert series that they've set up, started last year. So they have another good one this year. So.
7: Nice.
5: Jimmy Eat World would be a fun one.
7: I actually got to do a meet and greet with them one time.
5: Oh, nice.
7: It was really, really cool. Yeah, okay. It was awesome.
5: Sweet.
7: Yeah.
5: Cam, you got an answer?
9: Unlike Taylor, I am seeing one of my favorite artists during Stampede because I'm here. I'm going to see DJ and producer Chris Lake at Badlands Festival. My first time ever at Badlands. Very excited to get that going.
5: Okay. All right. That'll be a fun one. Yeah, there's a lot of good shows this summer. Of course, you know, like the Stampede's obviously got the Coke stage set up there. I know Alanis Morissette is playing the opening night of Stampede. Mm-hmm. You got ASAP Rocky playing the next night.
7: Yeah.
5: I wonder if Rihanna will be here.
7: Yeah.
5: I don't know. But ASAP Rocky will be here for sure on Saturday of Stampede. A lot of good shows around the park as well. You got all the tents. You got Wild Horse, one that Pat does.
7: Mm-hmm.
5: There's that one over there.
7: Yeah, can't forget that one over there.
5: As I pointed, great.
7: As a great radio audio
5: medium, and I'm pointing directed to a corner over there that nobody knows where I'm pointing. But there's a tent on 6th.
7: That one, yeah.
5: 6th Ave. There's that tent, the parking lot. There's a lot of good shows, obviously. And you try, of course, once that arena is built, mm-hmm. Scotia Place is built, you're going to get even better shows coming through Stampede.
7: Oh, Down with Webster is coming here. I forgot about that. I forgot
5: that Down with Webster was a thing.
7: Yeah, that's fair. I'm also going to Grandson one of these days. That's going to be wicked, too.
5: Yeah.
7: It's on a good show.
5: Yeah, a couple texts, 960-960. Ty says, how about a concert from last weekend? That's fine.
7: Sure.
5: I was looking forward to. Went to Nashville for Chris Stapleton and Lainey Wilson.
7: That's awesome.
5: I believe Stapleton's going to Toronto.
7: Mm-hmm.
5: Rogers Stadium. I think he's playing there. I think that might be his only Canadian stop. I'm glad you enjoyed that one. Shoobs. Of course, our local musician here, Shoobs. I had the pleasure of opening for Cataclysm and 6 Feet Under this August, little metal show.
7: Nice.
5: So I'm looking forward most to that. Jordan in Coquitlam. I keep seeing they wanted Brent Cron's photo this morning. I keep seeing this photo, the same photo of Brent Cron over and over again. Jordan Quitlam says, I'm seeing Catranda at FIFA Fan Fest in
9: Catranada.
5: Sorry.
9: Hey, I don't know who the hell that is. I get to do it
5: That's
9: to you.
5: Fine. Catranada. Catranada. That's fine. Catranada at FIFA Fan Fest in Vancouver. So he was super stoked to see that. Then Daniel Caesar in August.
7: Nice. I forgot also Bring Me the Horizon and Motionless Light at the Dome in September.
5: Mm-hmm.
9: That'll be sick.
7: Yeah.
5: The Smashing Pumpkins are coming in November.
7: Oh, that's right.
9: I'm also seeing Slater and Kesha up in Edmonton in July. That's going to be fun.
7: Nice.
5: I think the Guess Who are here this weekend
7: at
5: the Dome. And I believe they...
7: Really?
5: They're back. I Randy Bachman's 82. Burton Cummings is 79.
7: Wow.
5: The Taking It Back Tour. First time in 23 years that those two are together. And they're at the, I believe they're at the Dome.
9: Yeah, June 8th.
5: Yeah, or next week, yeah.
7: Wow.
5: Yeah.
7: I had no idea.
5: Yeah, they'll be in the Peg. Hometown show.
7: Boy.
5: That would be a show.
7: Yeah.
5: Canada Life Center on Friday night for the Guess Who. That'll be fun. But yeah, they'll be rolling through with Don Felder. Hell yeah, Don Felder. Special guest Don Felder.
7: Totally, yeah.
5: Yeah. Some fun cause. A couple more texts, 960-960. And Jordan is coming to Calgary for ASAP Rocky.
7: There we go.
5: Stampede. So, we'll see you out there. And Fred on Deerfoot, I'm looking forward to seeing Faruco in Mexico.
7: August.
5: I don't know who Faruco is. Cam, do you know who Faruco is?
9: He did that Pepas song?
7: Yeah.
5: Okay.
7: Yeah.
9: I guess I can't. We'll play it for you after. You don't know what it is. It's played at 100 hockey games a year.
5: Okay, I've heard it.
7: He came to Calgary when I was writing for the other website that I was writing for a couple of years ago and doing, I think it was for Stampede, and I was like, oh, this is a big deal. Like, this guy has like one of the biggest songs in the world. And so put his name in the headline and no one clicked on it because everyone only knows him as, oh yeah, that guy that did that song that I don't know the name of.
5: I'm just, hey Siri, what song is this?
7: Yes, yeah, exactly. Yeah.
5: Those are what concerts you're looking forward to nice. This summer
7: and good one.
5: Fall here. Yes, thank you very much. Who's spinning next?
7: I can go next.
5: All right, PK.
6: Personal life.
7: All right. I can't remember if I've done this one already.
5: That's
7: and
5: fine.
7: Just haven't scratched it off of the list here. So I will just ask. I mean, Taylor might be going there in a couple of weeks' time anyway. But what's the dream vacation spot or what's next on the vacation to-do list? We can go either a location or it can be a event if you want to go that for a dream vacation, whatever. So I think Taylor's probably, if it's not what you're doing next month, then
8: Brighton, I'm going to Paris, I'm going to London.
5: What's
8: that's
5: Brighton?
8: My family.
5: Okay. Wait, you're taking in a Brighton Hove Albion game?
7: Yeah.
8: I mean, they're not
5: They don't even play in Brighton.
8: No.
7: Yeah.
5: They play like north, like 50 kilometers north.
8: But after that, it would definitely be Greece.
7: Okay.
5: Yeah, I heard a lot of nice things about Greece. So.
7: I know some people who are there right now and posting pictures every day. It's like, okay, we get it.
5: Would love to go to Turkey, Istanbul.
7: Mm. Oh, nice.
5: The cats everywhere. Yeah. They hang out on the metro. They just, you pet them, whatever. It's great. That'd be a nice spot. I mean, you mentioned event. You know, I thought, hey, World Cup finally comes to North America. This would be the one I could finally go to. No. This is the most expensive World Cup ever. I'm going to go to a tournament I actually like a little bit more than World Cup because it's not overdone and blown up. Euro in 2028 is going to the home countries. England, Scotland, Wales, and Ireland are hosting Euro. Yeah, Euro 2028. Obviously, they have the infrastructure. You know, the language. There's no language barrier, obviously. That would be fun. I think that would be definitely a plan. Gives me more time 2 years from now. Euro 2028 in the UK and Ireland.
7: Nice. That's a solid, solid call.
5: That would be fun.
7: For locations, definitely want to get to, like, Germany, Scotland, Spain. I also want to get like South Korea at some point very, very soon for that. For a dream like event, I would love to go to Wrestle Kingdom in Japan in the Tokyo Dome. I've been to WrestleMania. I want to go to the Japanese one. I got to go see a show at Corcoran Hall, which was really, really cool. Ended up being the retirement for a referee out there. So like a bunch of legends came back. Dude beside me was crying. It was awesome. Wow. But now I want to see like the big spectacle and everything that they can put behind it there.
5: Cam, you got us a vacation spot you want to go to?
9: Well,
5: or event.
9: Assuming it doesn't come out of my wallet. The Monaco Grand Prix is just the top of the bucket list in terms of location and event.
5: And they've moved it. It's not on the traditional Memorial Day weekend that matches up with the Indy 500 and the Coke 600.
9: But to be on one of those multi-hundred million dollar yachts, taking in an Aperol spritz, watching the cars go by, because hopefully they're changing them from whatever the monstrosities they are right now into something a little bit more watchable.
7: Oh, they're fine now.
9: Sorry, F1.
5: Verstappen will probably be in NASCAR by the time you get to Monaco, man.
9: Or sim racing or winning the Indy 500. Yeah. Who knows? He was at the 24 hours in Nürburgring and then 3 days later driving in for F1. So the Monaco Grand Prix is my dream.
5: Oh, that's a great call. Yeah, I think any sporting event that's, you know, I don't want to go to a Super Bowl. It's one thing. No. If somebody wants to give me tickets and flights and hotels, I will go, but I'm not going to. Even if the Packers were ever in a Super Bowl, I would never go because I think going to a conference championship, if they won their trip to a Super Bowl at Lambeau, that would be something I would much more rather enjoy because the Super Bowl is, it's a mixture of all 32 fan bases. It's a party for the celebrities and all that. And plus, it's going to cost, you know, 10 grand just to get in the door.
7: Yeah.
5: It's not worth it. But I love the niche events because they're not obvious. They're going to be expensive, but they're not obviously going to be they're going to sell out quickly.
7: Right. So ones that would be predominantly here, I would much rather, like, for a bucket list thing, that's I want to go work at it. Rather than I want to go to it, right?
5: Cover it.
7: I would like to go be on Radio Row with the Super Bowl or 100%. Something along those
5: lines. A dream
7: lines,
5: of mine.
7: Right? Yeah, I'm probably going to need more than 5 U-Sport football games experience to get into the Super Bowl broadcast booth. But I'd love to call one of those, you know, right? Yeah. So just like something along those lines.
5: International feeds. Hey, there's a lot of countries that watch this game.
7: Yeah, exactly. Yeah.
5: It's not just Joe Buck and Troy Aikman or whoever they'll call in the game. It's everybody gets to hear this game. So maybe never always dream high. Yeah. You never know.
7: Yeah, I'm only a couple levels into a lingual away from being able to cover it in Japanese. So I'll be all right.
5: You're on the path. A couple texts here, 960-960. Chris, fellow Packer fan, Rodgers jersey retirement game at Lambeau. That will be a bucket list maybe as soon as next year when they retire that number after his playing career is done. This text, unnamed, or we got Chris, New Zealand, Hobbiton. Go check out the Hobbit Homes. Chris in Terrace, BC. I've a friend moved to New Zealand a couple of years ago, and she just got a chance to go to Hobbiton a few weeks back. It was just crazy.
7: Cool.
5: It's awesome. Yeah, New Zealand is quite, definitely be on my list as well to go down there for sure. Shoop says, I'd love to go to Czechia, but in August, I'm going to go to my first two Jays games. So, hell yeah.
7: Nice.
5: That's going to be awesome, though. And, of course, Rogers Center, roof open. Hopefully, the team's winning. That'll be fun. Jordan Coquitlam, I want to do the Europe thing, specifically England and Spain, catch a Premier League game and La Liga games. Yes, of course, that'd be really fun as well. Unnamed text here. I hate F1 Verstappen, but I love Nürburgring Verstappen. So, all right, that'd be sure. Yeah, go to Nürburgring. That'd be
9: fair
5: awesome.
9: Enough.
5: Yeah, that'd be great. And Jorge said, lucky enough to have gone to the World Series Game 3 last fall. That was Game 3 the marathon game, or was that Game 4?
7: Game four.
5: Yes, because the Jays had the 2-1 lead. They could have had a 3-1 lead, but they lost in, what, 18 innings.
7: Yeah,
5: so that was fun. So, yeah.
7: I don't know. Either way.
5: Whatever it was. Yeah. It was a bad result.
7: Yeah.
5: We're still paying for it now.
7: Yeah.
5: Yeah, so we'll spin the wheel. Or Taylor. Yeah, Taylor. Yeah, here we go.
7: Over there.
5: Oh, that's one.
6: Movies.
5: Ooh.
8: Your
5: favorite, PK.
7: Yes.
8: I want to know, this is kind of a two-parter here. What actor will you watch anything in? Mm. It could be the worst movie ever. And what actor will you avoid?
5: Okay.
7: Wow.
5: Actor I will almost always watch their films. That's got to be Tom Hanks for me.
7: Yeah.
5: I don't think he's ever put out anything. That's the thing. He's everything I've enjoyed. Wide range of characters. There's a few I haven't seen. I haven't seen the Mr. Rogers movie, but heard that's amazing. I haven't really seen Sully. That's another one. Mm. He plays other characters, not somebody new, like biopic type characters. I haven't really seen that, but obviously Tom Hanks is a legend. Actors I would avoid. He's not really like a big, I shouldn't say that because I've seen a movie that he's in and I actually enjoy it. But I'm not a fan of anything Zach Galifianakis does.
7: Okay.
5: That is one guy I'm just not. The Due Date is a good one, but he's just that annoying foil.
7: Yeah.
5: That's just like, dude, what are you doing? And obviously paid off. Like, it's got him a good career. But, you know, that's like, I don't really like Zach Galifianakis things. But again, he's not really a lead in a lot of things.
7: Mm-hmm. That's fair. But, he is prominent enough in a lot where it's like, I'm probably good on this.
5: Like Robert Downey Jr.'s Due Date, and he, I think, is hilarious in that.
7: Yeah.
5: Yeah.
7: Yeah. For me, actor that I would watch any of their stuff, talked about it with Adnan a couple of weeks ago, but Paul Giamatti, just sign me up for everything that dude is in. Just crushes it in basically every role, in every different kind of role. I think he's awesome in that.
5: Him and Straight Outta Compton, like his role, playing the their manager.
7: Yeah.
5: My goodness.
7: Yeah, just fantastic. And then in terms of guys who I would not watch anything that they're in, I Googled overrated actors. And now some of these I disagree with, but Justin Timberlake is on here. And I kind of on that level, like anything
8: what
7: he's
8: other
7: in.
8: Movie not a fan, was he in?
5: Trouble with the Curve.
7: Hey, yeah.
9: Hey, In Time is a fantastic film. I will not hear slander about his acting in that movie.
5: I don't mind him in Social Network.
7: Nah. I just, first of all, I'm scrambling to pick a name. Secondly,
5: that's fair.
7: I'm good. I'm just, yeah. I like, it is because of how famous he is, but I am aware that it is Justin Timberlake playing a role in everything that he's in.
5: Yeah. Yeah, that's fair. What about you, Taylor?
8: I'm going to go with two Canadians on this one.
7: Oh.
8: I would watch Ryan Gosling in anything. I think he's a fantastic actor.
5: 100%. Project Hail Mary.
8: And when I avoid Ryan Reynolds, I do not like him.
5: Yeah. He's a lot.
8: I don't find him very funny.
5: No, that's fair. Like
7: he's a lot.
5: I like Deadpool.
7: Deadpool is one of my favorite movies.
5: You don't see his face a lot. You've never seen any of the Deadpool?
8: Never seen it.
5: Oh, okay. Well, Deadpool's all right. Deadpool, yeah. It's funny. He's good at that. But I know he does the rom-com. He doesn't do a lot of the serious roles. Like Gosling can do funny. He can do romantic comedy. He can do serious. Yeah, no, I agree. Yeah, Reynolds is a little overrated. Wrexham's annoying. The vodka's annoying. You see him everywhere.
8: Every commercial, I'm like, get off my screen.
9: Yeah, exactly. Donuts at Tim Hortons.
5: Yeah.
8: You're on everything. Leave me alone. I'm being haunted.
7: Cam, okay, I have a new one
5: before we
7: get to Cam.
5: Yeah.
7: And this was even before all the controversies and then, but Russell Brand.
5: Scumbag.
7: I can, even before all of the, I found him insufferable and so annoying.
5: Yeah, no, that's a good one. Couple texts here. It says we say goodbye. Love Tom Hanks. Absolutely hate Jack Black. Yeah, I can get behind that.
7: Okay.
5: Keanu good. J-Lo bad. Fair. Yeah, J-Lo is a bad actress.
7: Yeah.
5: Keanu Reeves very good. I wouldn't be sad if Will Smith was never seen again.
9: Huh?
5: Wow. All right.
9: Pursuit of Happiness?
5: I watched watched a little bit of Independence Day a couple of days ago.
7: Oh, yeah. Wow. iRobot? Very good. I don't know. That's him, right?
5: Yeah. iRobot, I Am Legend.
7: Yeah.
5: Yeah. Obviously, Men in Black.
7: Yeah.
5: He's got a massive.
9: Can I throw my two names in here really quick?
7: For sure. Give her.
9: Christian Bale, I will watch anything that guy is in. I rewatched The Big Short. Unbelievable flick. Bradley Cooper.
5: I was thinking Bradley Cooper.
9: Never, I can never take him seriously.
7: Yeah.
9: You're not...
5: Like, Silver Linings Playbook, really good. American Sniper, I can do without.
7: Yeah.
5: I mean, it's a good movie, but I get it on Brad Cooper. I'm not a fan of The Hangover. Was never a fan of The Hangover. Zach Galifianakis.
7: Yeah.
5: There you go. A couple more texts. Shub says, always Brad Pitt, Tom Hanks, Shia LaBeouf. Avoid Tommy Wiseau. Oh, The Room. Amazing. Go check it out. Timberlake is the best French accent in The Love Guru. Aviation gin, not vodka. It was clear. I saw clear liquor. I assume vodka, but I'm sick of your gin. Never had it. But that'll do it for us on today. Sportsnet today. Oh, another one. Kevin says, Daniel Day-Lewis all day. Yeah, one of the best actors ever to do it. For sure. Gangs of New York. Shout out. Thank you to everybody involved in today's show for our one guest, a great guest, Kyle Bukauskas, joining us down the Atlas Peterson Sports Bar guest hotline. You can find that chat up on our Spotify, Apple, Amazon, the Seeker app, wherever you get your favorite podcast. Stamps report in there as well. We built a team world out of next year's 2027 NHL All-Star Game. And of course, we had some fun with Wild Card Wednesday. Have a great rest of your Wednesday evening. PK, you're off for the rest of the week?
7: Yes. Yeah, I got some other work things going
5: Fine.
7: So not going to be bugging you guys for the next couple of days.
5: An old face. Well, you don't know what he looks like. You might, but an old voice will join the show tomorrow. That's all I'm going to say.
7: I don't know who it is.
5: Yeah, exactly. Well, check the schedule. He'll join us tomorrow to talk with us Thursday and set up a game two. CFL season opens tomorrow as well.
7: There you go.
5: Going to be a fun one on a Thursday. Have a great rest of your Wednesday. Keep it locked right here. Sportsnet 960 The Fan.
4: Calgary Traffic Update.
6: In the 660 Traffic Center, Michelle Yee. While we are getting into the afternoon drive, southbound Deerfoot at Memorial Drive, we have the right-hand lane currently blocked. We are waiting for tow trucks to clear out an earlier collision, so do expect delays there. Police, though, have wrapped up on Glenmore Trail, so both directions between 37th Street and Crowchild. Earlier delays have eased off quite nicely, and then volume is building, though, when it comes to Crowchild, 16th Avenue, as well as McKnight Boulevard. 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
33: 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Open 8 till 8, 7 days a week. It's Pat Steinberg and Logan Gordon along with you as we continue to move closer to the 2026 NHL draft. Geez, we're closing in, Logo, on 3 weeks from the NHL draft in Buffalo. In fact, everything is happening in Buffalo this year. The draft at the end of the month, and the final stop along the draft path is the NHL Scouting Combine, which is also happening in Buffalo this week. And we've talked a lot about that this week, and we'll continue doing so right now. A pleasure to welcome in our buddy Chris Wall from CalgaryFlames.com, who joins us from Buffalo on the Combine right now on the Atlas Pizza and Sports Bar guest hotline. Walzy, what a pleasure, pal. How are you?
34: I'm doing great. How are you guys?
33: Good, man. Good. Set the scene for us in Big Buff.
34: Well, you know what? This week is all about who's taking who for dinner, but I had one of the best sandwiches of my life today for lunch. A little Italian joint around the corner from the hotel. We had some capicola, we had some salami, some provolone, bit of spring mix on the top, a tomato that looks like it was picked off the vine this morning on a fresh roll. It was outstanding.
33: Did you go by yourself or did somebody take you?
34: Oh, I went by myself.
33: Oh, so nobody's whining and dining you.
34: No, sadly not. That's okay, though.
0: It's funny. I believe, like, in the last few days, guys like Carrolls and Verhoff have gone for dinner with the Flames brass, and those aren't the only ones. Like, these kids are getting free dinners galore. Soon enough, they'll be able to pay for them on their own quite easily. But, this is a pretty good week for the kids, too. Like, it's a big week, but it comes with some pretty nice dinners included in it.
34: It's a pretty big week, and you know what? For a town like Buffalo, it punches above its weight in regards to the food scene here. So the boys are eating well, no question about that.
0: Well, you've been to this event many times and have covered it for CalgaryFlames.com numerous times before. So, like, take us through why it's always Buffalo. Like, the draft always moves around, but the city of Buffalo hosts the combine every year and has for years and years and years. You've been there. You've been a part of it. You've seen the run of show. How come Combine Week is always going down in Buffalo?
34: I think there's a couple of reasons. First of all, the setup down by the arena at Key Bank Center is really ideal. All the players are in a hotel right across the street from the rink. You actually just walk through the parkade to get from the hotel to the rink. And then for the teams, the suite level at Key Bank Center is just a big ring, and every team has a suite, and it's, you know, every team's got their privacy, and it's easy for the players to navigate. And from the fitness testing portion that's going to happen later in the week, the Sabres practice rink is right there too. It's actually, the parkade is connected to it, the Harbor Center. I know the Flames have practiced there a few times in years past when they've been here to visit the Sabres too. And it's a modern, easy to navigate facility. But then you look at it from a transportation perspective too, Pat. Like, it's, a fairly easy airport to get to from anywhere in the United States. And then if you're coming from Canada, what we did this year is it's almost easier just to fly to Toronto, and then it's a 2-hour drive down. Yeah. So they've really optimized the setup. They've really optimized the way the week runs, and, you know, why mess with a good thing?
0: Do you get the sense? I mean, first of all, give us kind of the idea, lay of the land in terms of how the week goes, you know, from what you've observed before. What is happening? Because we know, like, you think combine, I think a lot of people, myself included, have always thought the fitness testing part and, you know, the actual measurables, which is a part of this week, but it's definitely not the only part. So can you kind of give us the lay of the land on how it all runs over the course of the week?
34: Yeah, really, the fitness testing is kind of just the very end of the week. There's a couple of things that the players will do kind of starting today and into tomorrow. And the fitness testing that the media attends and that you see all the photos and the video from, that all happens on Saturday morning. But the players have been here, a lot of them probably gone into town on Sunday. A couple of them, you know, there were a couple invitees that were playing at the Memorial Cup, so they obviously arrived a little bit later. But Monday, Tuesday, Wednesday, Thursday, and even Friday morning, it's meetings. And, you know, the players have very, you know, they've got an app and they have schedules where, you know, they're meeting team A at time B and team C at time D. And it's all very well laid out for them. And, you know, it's also for the teams, it's a real opportunity to kind of get to know the person behind the player too. You spent all winter watching and evaluating the on-ice performance. Now you get 20 to 30 minutes to kind of see what these guys are like when, you know, the pads are off and you're sitting in a room, and it's almost like a mini job interview for some of these kids too. It's their first chance to kind of perhaps get exposed to an NHL management group. And it's the management group, like, led by, you know, Don Maloney and Craig Conroy and the scouting staff who are here to get a feel for these guys and see what they're all about as well, and kind of develop those relationships. And, you know, out of the 90 kids here, just look at the Flames draft capital. There's a real possibility that, like, 10% or more of the kids that are at this event this week are going to be pulling on a Flames sweater at the end of the month at the draft.
0: Well, and that's kind of what's really interesting to me now, is that you've been here before. You've been here when the Flames have had lots of picks, and now they have lots and lots of picks. They got 6 in the top 2 rounds this year, 2 first round picks, 4 second round picks. Have you observed anything different because of the amount of picks the Flames are going to this year's draft with?
34: I think the number of meetings has always been high. I think if you would ask around, I think the Flames would probably be at or near the top of the 32 NHL teams with respect to just how many players they talk to. But to give you a sense, there's 90 kids here. I think the Flames have booked meetings with about 70 of them. So it's a lot of work for the staff to prepare for those meetings. It's a lot of note-taking. We chatted with the mental performance specialist for the Flames, Dr. Matt Brown, earlier today. And, yeah, for him, it's a lot of note-taking. And you know, he really kind of helps lead a lot of that interpersonal stuff when it comes time to meet with these players, too. So it's a really busy week. And, you know, from a content perspective, we're grateful for, you know, the 20 to 30 minutes that we have to kind of sit down and talk to these guys on a daily basis, just to get a sense of how things are going throughout the week, too. So it's definitely all gas and no brakes, as they would say.
0: Yeah, no doubt about it. And I was listening. We actually heard and played your interview with Craig Conroy from there on Tuesday's show. And, you know, he was like, yeah, we've already had like double digit interviews yesterday. Like, holy cow. Like they jump right in. Hey, like there's no time to chill. It's hit the ground running type of thing when you've only got a finite period of time.
34: Yeah. And really, I mean, it's the only chance you're going to get to have everyone in one place, which I think is also important because it's just ease of access too. And yep. I mean, you look at it, right? Why would you not want to talk to as many kids as you can? Because you don't know what's going to happen down the line either with respect to trades or free agent signings or anything like that. Like you might go back, not going to necessarily say that this is the case, but you might have a file on a player that you start gathering during their draft year, and then 6-7 years down the line when you're potentially looking at bringing them in as a free agent or via trade, well, you've got all these notes and background information, especially on the human side, to go off of.
0: Yep. We're chatting with Chris Wall of CalgaryFlames.com. He's in Buffalo at the 2026 NHL Scouting Combine, joining us here on Flames Talk on this Wednesday. It's Pat Steinberg and Logan Gordon. Logo?
1: Chris, Craig Conroy, usually a pretty enthusiastic character as usual, but I'm imagining a chance for him to get to talk to all these different players and get to know them. You probably get a sense of excitement out of him too.
34: Oh, absolutely. And, you know, I think it's a pretty stark contrast from what we got from Craig Conroy the night of the draft lottery when we found out where the Flames would be picking at that number 6 pick.
0: When he had to restrain himself with all of his might on camera.
34: I think, you know, the message we took from him that night, I think, was we're going to get a good player at 6. And, you know, that message hasn't changed. And, I mean, one of the things that he told me yesterday that I really thought was interesting is that this year, maybe more than any other year, those first 5 picks are almost impossible to predict. So, you know, it could really be anybody that ends up available, or a combination of players that ends up available for the Flames at number 6 in the event that that's where they do end up picking and he doesn't try and wheel and deal and maybe move up or whatever may happen come draft night on the 26th. But, you know, we all know Connie, he's one of the most positive people I've ever met in my life, and enthusiasm just kind of beams from him. And you know, for him, I think it's really just the next step. You know, you've had your scouts out all year looking at these kids and watching them play and filing reports, and now to kind of be able to sit down and meet them and kind of help finalize that kind of pre-draft prep that has been going on now for months. I think it's a really rewarding experience for him too.
1: Well, and you mentioned those scouts and those reports, and, you know, the main guy in charge of all that's Todd Button, and he's got a very big job in front of him when you've got so many picks. And like you said, we'll see if they wind up using them all, Chris. But right now, if you're Todd Button, you know, you've got a lot of swings to take here potentially, and it's a big thing, and you've got to try to get those lists ready and good to go so that Connie's got the time to make those picks and those decisions.
34: Yeah, absolutely. And I know a lot of the North American scouts were at the Dome a couple of weeks ago for the kind of the pre-draft scouting meetings. And, you know, I know those conversations go on in earnest this week and will continue to go on in earnest. But, you know, really, as far as, you know, at least the on-ice evaluation portion of the thing, everything is done. All the work with that has been done, and you know, they kind of feel as though they know what's available with respect to the on-ice performance and the on-ice capability. And now it's, you know, it's rounding out that profile and building on it and seeing, you know, what, where the chips may fall once number six comes up on the board on the 26th.
0: Walsey, any from the conversation, which you can find, first of all, conversations right now at CalgaryFlames.com with you and Craig Conroy, you and Director of Amateur Scouting Todd Button, and Mental Skills Coach Matt Brown. Maybe start with Matt, because, you know, I think that his role, like, if you're us, we see Matt around the dome all the time. After practice, he's always in the locker room. And during games, he's always upstairs. So we see him all the time. But I think for a lot of people on the outside who don't, you know, have the privilege to have the access that we do, and I'm not trying to pat myself on the back or ourselves on the back. I know it sounds like I'm not doing that at all. But we do have the opportunity to see Matt around all the time. And I think that the impact that he makes on players, whether it be guys who have 10, 15 years of NHL experience under their belt, or, you know, guys who are a whole lot younger, like he does make a significant impact and play a significant role. So what are kind of your takeaways from your conversation with Matt, the mental skills coach, as he talks to a lot of these draft eligible guys?
34: Well, you guys both have been around, you're around all the time. And like you said, you interact with him and see him in the hallway and everything. The thing that jumps out to me about Brownie is he's approachable. And I think for, you know, a 17-year-old kid who's come in and, like, this is a week and a month and a season that these guys have been preparing for their whole lives. And to be able to have someone who can kind of just level with you and break bread, for lack of a better term, I think that can be a pretty big calming influence. For a young guy that might not necessarily, you know, feel, I wouldn't say they don't feel confident, but, you know, you're going into a prospective job interview, right? And, you know, I think that Matt is able to kind of suss out a lot of the human element from guys. And, you know, in talking to him today, the players that do come out of here that end up becoming property of the Flames, well, he's one of the people that's going to help welcome them to the organization when they all come for development camp at the end of the month and first week of July. And that'll be a familiar face for these new Flames prospects as well. And, you know, someone they can talk to and confide in and really start to kind of relationship build and make inroads from a non-hockey perspective with the organization. Because, you know, like, guys will come to that development camp and they'll see the team staff and they'll see the media, you guys coming to Winsport to watch them to work out and to talk to them over the course of that week. But you're seeing so many people at once that it's sometimes kind of hard to retain. So to have somebody there that's not necessarily, you know, a hockey person that's, right, like, kind of pinning down your future, so to speak.
0: Yeah.
34: I think it's a pretty calming influence.
0: Well, and also, like, you know, I it's Todd and Craig and management and scouting, like the interviews they do with these players at the combine, really important. But, like, you're also trying to get a gauge on how these guys fit in the locker room and how these guys fit in a team environment and all that type of stuff. And when you're a professional on that side of things, and when mental health and psychology and all that is your background, I mean, I would imagine a guy like Matt would be really invaluable in a process like this.
34: Yeah, and one of the things that kind of really caught my eye, I was doing research, and one of our social media people, Alex Medina, texted me this afternoon and laughed because I referenced doing prep via Instagram today. But you know, Matt talks a lot about competitiveness and how he thinks it's maybe an inherent trait. It's something that can be taught, but you almost have that gene inside you that helps drive you. And listen, for these athletes to be where they're at and to have the projections to go where they're going in their hockey careers, they all have it. But, you know, to be able to suss that out, that might help make decisions for this management, especially, you know, when you're dealing with the number of picks they have. you're dealing with a lot of different potential bodies that you're adding to the organization, and you want to make sure you do your homework on each one.
0: Chris Wall at CalgaryFlames.com is with us. What about your chat with Director of Amateur Scouting Todd Button? That was kind of the first one you did upon arriving in Buffalo. With as many picks, he loves it. I've spoken with Todd at draft time and throughout the year for the last 15 years. And look, he gets excited for every draft, but when he's got this many picks, it's like a different buzz when it comes to Todd Button. But what did you pick up on when you chatted with him this week?
34: I get the sense that it's Christmas Eve for him and for his scouting staff. And, you know, once day two of the draft is wrapped up on the 27th, I think that, you know, you're going to see, to kind of create a metaphor, the scouting staff sitting next to the tree with a handful of unwrapped gifts that now they get to work with and play with and kind of help foster into the organization. And, you know, that was the thing. Like, you talk about being busy. Well, it's busy for a good reason, because of the draft capital that this team has accrued, especially like we talked about in the first two, three rounds of this draft. So it's an exciting time. And, you know, for Todd, it's also the fruits of his and his staff's labor too. You know, it's a lot of long nights in small towns in Ontario and Western Canada and the U.S., everywhere, Europe. And now, you know, you're finally putting a list together and you're finally getting down to getting the opportunity to select some of these kids and hopefully have them be big parts of this organization moving forward when we cross the street in about a year's time.
0: Yeah. Yeah. And I mean, we know, as you talk about the draft capital, we know that, I go back to 2024, for instance, when the Flames had decent amount of capital. They had four picks in the first two rounds and six in the first three rounds, and they took all six of those picks. You know, there's a lot of talk about will they move up? Will they do this? Will they do that? Well, they ended up taking all six picks, and they may do that again. They may end up taking all six of the guys or using all six of the picks rather come draft day, and we don't see any moves, but at the same time, just the way that people are talking on the outside, the way that the GM is talking and publicly has talked about it, like you do get the sense that, you know, there's kind of that added little bit of buzz and motivation. Like, the opportunity to pick the players is always exciting, but at the same time, with where the organization is, with the capital that they've accrued, as you mentioned, like the opportunity to use that in some creative ways. Every time I chat with Craig Conroy on or off mic, you know, his eyes light up when you start talking about all the different possibilities and permutations he might come across on draft day and leading up to the draft.
34: Yeah, you said it, possibilities. It gives you options, right? It's you know, it's always nice to have, unless you're playing Uno, have more cards in your hand than to have less. So definitely, you know, it puts Connie and the management group, Don, Peter Hanlon, the rest of the management group, in a really advantageous position when it comes to draft day and the lead up to it. So, you know, I'm excited to see where it goes. And as we kind of move forward here over the week in Buffalo, Saturday is going to be a really big day, and it's going to be exciting to talk to some of these kids too, and kind of get a sense of what they're all about and share some of those stories with our viewers and listeners over the next days and weeks too.
0: A couple more for you, Walsy, before you let you go. First of all, I know that you will be talking to some of these guys after they do their workouts this weekend, but I know you've had some kind of informal chats with some of the top names and you know, started to get a read on some of the prospects, especially with who the Flames might be picking at number six overall. Just kind of your takeaways or impressions of some of the informal chats you've had with some of the players down there.
34: Well, I think it's really kind of along the same lines of the conversations you've had, and I've talked to some of the same guys. You know, Carson Carls comes up to mind, and had a quick conversation with him. Caleb Melholtra is another one that we spoke to briefly on Monday, just to kind of acquaint ourselves. And, you know, listen, I mean, the line from Connie rings true about getting a solid player, but you get the sense too, and just even saying hello to these guys in the hallway and chatting to them for 2 minutes at a time, that you're going to get a solid human being too. But there's such a mix kind of in that range that it's kind of hard to you know, I'm not one to predict necessarily where they're going to go with that pick, but it could really go anywhere. You could get a top tier defenseman in a Carrolls or a Verhoff, or, you know, I've heard Chase Reed kind of name mentioned kind of in that range or even a little higher. There's centerman, talented centerman, Malhotra. Viggo Bjork is a kid that I'm really looking forward to talking to on Saturday. Not just because his aunt won the Eurovision Song Contest in 1999, but also because, you know,
0: somebody has been doing their research.
34: But, you know, he's a guy that could fit in that wheelhouse as a center, a skilled centerman, and a guy that has played this year with Theo Staxelius, a player the Flames selected in the second round last year and recently signed to his entry-level contract. So there's so many different little storylines that you can grab. You know, the Ruck twins from Medicine Hat. I mean, you know, there's been so much chatter about those guys, and even, you know, some of these players that might slot into wherever that Vegas Golden Knights first-round pick ends up being this year. If it's 30-31 is kind of, I believe, what the math might be dictating right now. But there's some interesting storylines there, and I'm really looking forward to getting a chance to kind of suss those out as the week progresses here.
0: Well, that's kind of the last thought. Tell us about what more we can expect coverage-wise. You're in Buffalo through the weekend, and more chats with Flames personnel, and then the weekend is when we'll really start hearing, and on the Flames social channels, we'll start seeing a lot of the players that they could be selecting. Just give us a little bit of an idea as to what coverage looks like here over the next few days.
34: Yeah, so we're hoping to chat to a couple of the scouts tomorrow that work with Todd Button and just kind of get a sense of, you know, generally what they feel about the draft class and what their work is like, because I think a lot of people hear the stories about scouts being on the road all the time, but you don't really get to hear from them a lot. So that's something we're going to try and line up for tomorrow. Friday, the top four or five players will all do a press conference at the Harbor Center that's facilitated by the NHL. They haven't listed the names yet, but I think you can guess who they're going to be, the Gavin McKenna's, the Ivar Stenbergs. I wouldn't be surprised to see Carson Carls in that grouping as well, but that hasn't been 100% confirmed yet. So that'll be Friday afternoon. We'll have that for you on CalgaryFlames.com. And then Saturday, every kid's going to get a chance to do media on Saturday once they're done their testing. So we're going to talk to as many as we can, and you'll see a lot of that video being posted as the day progresses on Saturday, and we're going to grab as much tape as we can too and tell some written stories that you can read on CalgaryFlames.com kind of in the week or two weeks following the draft, just to kind of give a sense of who these guys are and, you know, what they might be like if they're wearing a Flames uniform. And I should mention as well that we will we'll have a bit of Hitmen coverage too. There's two Hitmen player here, Ben McBeth, the young local defenseman from Calgary, and Landon Amrine, who is a big-bodied centerman from Texas who came up and played for the Hitmen this past year. They're both here at the Combine, and we're looking forward to telling their stories as well.
0: Great stuff, pal. Enjoy your time in Buffalo. We'll be watching for the coverage and appreciate the time on this Wednesday. Thank you, Walsy. You be well, hey?
34: Hey, always a pleasure, guys. Look forward to seeing you soon.
0: Chris Wall of CalgaryFlames.com from the NHL Scouting Combine in Buffalo, as we are well underway on this hour of Flames Talk. Logan Gordon, Pat Steinberg, Logo's on Twitter at Fan960 Logan. Our producers this hour, Taylor Dingman and Cameron Hughes, and Chris Wall from Buffalo joined us on the Atlas Pizza and Sports Bar guest hotline. 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
0: It's a all draft, all combine hour, pal. We got Mike Morreale of NHL.com coming up in part two of this hour. And boy, there are very few people more dialed in on the draft than Morreale is. And we usually have him on once or twice a year, and really looking forward to that chat. You get the jersey twang, you get all the insight that he brings. Just one of our favorite guests. We'll be talking to him in the next little bit. So that's coming your way around the corner. Thanks for being along with us. Hey, look, Logo, the sun's out.
1: Oh,
0: we manifested it.
1: Forgot what it looked like.
0: It's it feels like June for the first time. You know why? It's because Taylor's in the studio.
1: I think that's probably why.
0: Taylor walks in and, like, Nobody typically would say that Taylor has a sunny disposition, but I guess that the weather is contradicting that. See, look, Taylor's not smiling right now, is she?
1: Nope.
0: Do you have anything to say?
2: I feel like I'm being completely thrown
0: under the bus.
2: Mm-hmm. There's mean things being said about me.
1: Yeah, what's new?
2: And I don't know how to feel.
0: Taylor Dingman and Cam Hughes are outstanding producers this hour. We will, as we mentioned yesterday, we will have some Stampeders. I don't know if I did mention this yesterday, but we will have some Stampeders tickets to give away this week. The home opener is on Friday.
1: We talked about it, but we didn't mention that. Tickets.
0: Okay. Well, we will have tickets because I want people to. The weather's going to be like this. It's going

0: because I think a lot of people hear the stories about scouts being on the road all the time, but you don't really get to hear from them a lot. So that's something we're going to try and line up for tomorrow. Friday, the top four or five players will all do a press conference at the Harbor Center that's facilitated by the NHL. I haven't listed the names yet, but I think you can guess who they're going to be, the Gavin McKennas, the Ivar Stenbergs. I wouldn't be surprised to see Carson Carls in that grouping as well, but that hasn't been 100% confirmed yet. So that'll be Friday afternoon. We'll have that for you on CalgaryFlames.com. And then Saturday, every kid's going to get a chance to do media on Saturday once they're done their testing. So we're going to talk to as many as we can. And you'll see a lot of that video being posted as the day progresses on Saturday. And we're going to grab as much tape as we can, too, and tell some written stories that you can read on CalgaryFlames.com kind of in the week or two weeks following the draft, just to kind of give a sense of who these guys are and, you know, what they might be like if they're wearing a Flames uniform. And I should mention as well that we will we'll have a bit of Hitmen coverage, too. There's two Hitmen player here, Ben McBeth, the young local defenseman from Calgary, and Landon Amrine, who is a big-bodied centerman from Texas who came up and played for the Hitmen this past year. They're both here at the Combine, and we're looking forward to telling their stories as well.
1: Great stuff, pal. Enjoy your time in Buffalo. We'll be watching for the coverage and appreciate the time on this Wednesday. Thank you, Walsy. You be well, hey?
0: Hey, always a pleasure, guys. Look forward to seeing you soon.
1: Chris Wall of CalgaryFlames.com from the NHL Scouting Combine in Buffalo as we are well underway on this hour of Flames Talk. Logan Gordon, Pat Steinberg, Logo's on Twitter at Fan960 Logan. Our producers this hour, Taylor Dingman and Cameron Hughes, and Chris Wall from Buffalo joined us on the Atlas Pizza and Sports Bar guest hotline. 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
1: It's a all draft, all combine hour, pal. We got Mike Morreale of NHL.com coming up in part two of this hour. And boy, there are very few people more dialed in on the draft than Morreale is. And we usually have him on once or twice a year, and really looking forward to that chat. You get the jersey twang, you get all the insight that he brings. Just one of our favorite guests. We'll be talking to him in the next little bit. So that's coming your way around the corner. Thanks for being along with us. Hey, look, Logo, the sun's out.
3: Oh,
1: we manifested it.
3: Forgot what it looked like.
1: It's it feels like June for the first time. You know why? It's because Taylor's in the studio.
3: I think that's probably why.
1: Taylor walks in, and like, nobody typically would say that Taylor has a sunny disposition, but I guess that the weather is contradicting that. See, look, Taylor's not smiling right now, is she?
3: Nope.
1: Do you have anything to say?
4: I feel like
1: completely thrown under the bus.
4: Mm-hmm. There's mean things being said about me.
3: Yeah, what's new?
4: And I don't know how to feel.
1: Taylor Dingman and Cam Hughes are outstanding producers this hour. We will, as we mentioned yesterday, we will have some Stampeder. I don't know if I did mention this yesterday, but we will have some Stampeder's tickets to give away this week. The home opener is on Friday.
3: We talked about it, but we didn't mention
1: that.
3: Tickets.
1: Okay, well. We will have tickets because I want
3: tickets.
1: I want people to. The weather's going to be like this. It's going to be Taylor Dingman weather outside on Friday. So get yourself to McMahon Stadium for the home opener, Stampeders and Winnipeg Blue Bombers on a Friday night. What's the latest on our injury list? Second straight day of Flo is a full participant. Another limited day for Jalen Hutchings. Looks like Arimolade is going to play, and we'll see on Jalen. But, you know, he's practiced all week and is questionable for the game. But it looks like Flo is going to play, which is big news as he returns to the lineup for the first time since about midway through last season. Here's the deal. Friday, it is a 7 o'clock kickoff at McMahon Stadium for the home opener, the Year of the Horse, as the run to the 113th Grey Cup, hosted at McMahon Stadium, starts on Friday. It's going to be beautiful weather outside. Home opener is presented by Tim Hortons. They've got the expanded East Fan Zone starting at 5 o'clock with all kinds of stuff for the family. So that is prior to kickoff from 5 till 7 o'clock. And then how about this, Logan?

0: ago. Two important things happening at halftime. So first of all, they are going to do a 2001 Grey Cup celebration. They have got a total of 18 alumni from that 01 Stampeders Grey Cup that are going to be honored at halftime for the 25-year anniversary, including Wally's going to be there. Vince, I got a brand new Reggie Bagleton jersey. But I might have to wear my Vince Danielson jersey because Vince Danielson's going to be there.
1: That Danielson one forever.
0: I might have to wear my Vince Danielson jersey, even though I got the new Bagleton jersey. Vince Danielson's going to be there. Mark McLaughlin, Jay McNeil, who's now the team president of the Stampeders, will all be there celebrating 25 years. And they're going to announce the halftime performer for the Stampede Bowl as well. Second straight year of the Stampede Bowl this year. And last year had Brett Michaels as the halftime performer. So we'll see who is doing it this year, and they'll be announcing that coming up on Friday as well. Go to stampeders.com/tickets if you want to go. 7 o'clock kickoff for the Stampeders home opener, Stamps and Bombers at McMahon on Friday night. We'll give away tickets this week for the game as well. We'll take a break, come back, focus in on the NHL draft. Mike Morreale will join us from NHL.com when we come back. 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
2: 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Calgary Traffic Update.
3: In the 660 Traffic Center, Michelle Yee. Well, eastbound Memorial Drive, just past the 12th Street Northeast overpass by the zoo, we are dealing with a stalled vehicle in the right-hand lane, so do expect delays there. Southbound River Trail and Memorial Drive, that earlier collision has just been cleared out, so earlier delays are easing off, but Deerfoot getting busy both directions with afternoon volume building up, and we're seeing much the same for both directions of Glenmore Trail. 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
19: The Toronto Blue Jays continued their road trip, opening up a three-game set down in the ATL last night. Kevin Gausman took the hill for the Jays in this one, and things were rough right from the start as he gave up a pair of runs in the first and ended up giving four earned over six innings. The Jays, however, would respond in their half of the inning.
20: And Okamoto sends it opposite field into right field. It's on a solid ride. And looking up and watching it fly is Acuna Jr. as Okamoto has just tied this game.
19: Kaz Okamoto would get this thing tied in the second, and unfortunately, the Jays would only muster one more run the rest of the way as they fell 4-3 in this one. But alas, the Jays are back in action tonight in Game 2 of their series against the Braves. And guess what? You can catch tonight's game right here on Sportsnet 960 The Fan at 5 p.m. Mountain Time. I'm Connor Gronstall, and this was your Jays Report, brought to you by The Heating Ninja.
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0: All right, it is Wednesday, June 3rd, and we are underway this hour on the program. From our downtown studio, it's Pat Steinberg and Logan Gordon on Apple, Spotify, Amazon, wherever you get your podcasts, and live right here on Sportsnet 960 The Fan. Thanks for being along with us on this Wednesday edition of the program. Hello, Logo.
1: Patrick.
0: We are approaching 3 weeks from the 2026 NHL draft, and you know it's getting close when the NHL scouting combine is underway in Buffalo. And this year, everything's happening in Western New York. The scouting combine right now, and then later this month, the NHL draft back in Buffalo as well. And as the combine continues on leading up towards testing this weekend, and as we move closer to the NHL draft, it is always awesome to check in with our next guest. We're talking all things draft with our next guest. He is the senior draft writer for NHL.com and the host of the NHL Draft Class podcast. Pleasure to welcome on the Atlas Pizza and Sports Bar guest hotline, Mike Morielli, to the program right now in Buffalo for the combine. He's been pumping out content all day over at NHL.com. Mike, really appreciate the time. I know you are crazy busy at the combine, so thanks for carving out some time for us. How are we doing today?
22: Absolutely, Pat and Logan. Glad to join the show. It's sunny. It's a nice day out here in Buffalo, New York, and obviously the players are all inside. A lot of the interviews continue today. They started on Monday. They will continue through Thursday for the most part. Some of the prospects that got in a little late, for instance, Ivar Stenberg, Viggo Bjork, because they played at World Championships, they got in on Tuesday, so they may interview until Friday. But Friday, two tests, and then Saturday you get the bulk of the tests. So we are well on the way here in Buffalo. It's pretty exciting. Get the chance to talk and meet and greet a lot of these top prospects, 90 of the top prospects, in fact, that are here.
0: Well, and it's just an absolute goldmine for what you do, hey?
22: Absolutely, absolutely. 56 forwards, 29 D, 5 goalies here. And, you know, just the opportunity. Now, you know, guys, it's like everyone talks about the testing, right? It's so highly publicized, and that gauntlet that they go through on the final day is one of the things that people remember and talk about. But for me, it's always been the interviews with the teams. The GMs are here, guys that didn't get to scout these players very much. So they're finding out how they are as people, how they would fit into the culture of their team, and will they compete in the way they want to, and will they fit into what they're trying to build with their organization. So that's really going to determine where they're going to be selected and who's going to pick them, especially after you get through that top half of the first round. So that development and that understanding of who that person is and how they'll fit into the organization that you're building is vital. And I think down the road, these players will understand that the interview, in a sense, you know, kind of changed their lives.
0: Yeah, 100%. Mike, you're on a Calgary show, and we know the Flames are drafting number 6 overall. Just you know, we've been reading nonstop and looking at all the mock drafts. I know that you and Adam Kimmelman did one about a month ago over at NHL.com. But just like from a larger zoomed out perspective, from who you've talked to and your assessment on things, what's your feel on kind of the top of the class, the tiers, and where the Flames fit into that with their first pick at number 6?
22: Yeah, you know, it's funny, too. When we did our mocks, I mocked Vigo Bjork from Djurgården going to Calgary, and Adam mocked Carson Carles, you know, going to Calgary. So, look, this draft, to me, I'm excited. I mean, it is deep when you get into the first round. Second round, it might thin out a little bit, not much. I think there are some teams that will probably find some diamonds in the rough. But the thing is, guys, is the defensive players in this draft, particularly at the top half, is pretty exceptional. And if I'm picking in the top 10, you know, top 12, 13 teams, which Calgary is, I'm pretty excited because I know I'm going to get myself, if you're going to go the defense route, this is the draft to do it and be picking maybe a little, not that Calgary's picking later in the first round, but when you draft 6-7, you don't normally think you're going to get a player that's going to be in your lineup within a year, 2 years. But in this case, you know, something could materialize for Calgary here. Now, you know, you look at a guy like Carson Carles, the all-around skill was on display this season for Prince George. You know, has that strength built through work on the family farm. I believe we spoke to him the other day, and he's on that farm. He's dealing with 500 cattle and doing this all kinds of things. It's kind of like the Brady Martin experiment last year, too, when we were able to speak with him. But real tremendous, tremendous player. And to me, he's right up there with Chase Reed. Would Chase Reed be available from Sault Ste. Marie for Calgary? I don't know, because I think Chase might be the first defenseman off the board.
0: Okay.
22: And then when you look at the forward guys like Vigo Bjork from Djurgården, I know he's a little undersized, but he's a centerman, and boy, he looked tremendous at World Championships, playing and centering a line with Lucas Raymond and Ivar Stenberg for World Championships for Sweden. So there are several different directions Calgary can go here, but I think defense is the strong point. You got a few good centermen there to that might be in the ballpark. The two left wings will be gone, though, I can guarantee that.
0: Okay, well, and that's so what's fascinating for us here in Calgary, Mike, is the way it goes. And on the latest edition of the NHL draft class, you spoke with both Stenberg and McKenna. And I think no question that both gone in the top 4. But what is so fascinating for a lot of Flames fans is all this talk about potentially moving up. Like, would Chicago potentially be open to a move if Calgary really wanted to land one of those two guys? And while it feels like for so many, those two guys, Stenberg and McKenna, are the consensus top two, you know, there's different mock drafts and thoughts. Maybe have, you know, one of those guys falling because of Chase Reed or because Caleb Malhotra is a center or whatever. Like, those two guys dictate so much of how the rest of the board in the top 5-10 seems to shape up. It feels like, at least on the outside. How accurate is that on your read?
22: No, that's extremely accurate. And That's what's going to make this draft so intriguing at the top. You know, guys, it's so hard to, make a trade when you're, at the top of the draft. I mean, let's face it. Fans want to see you hit a home run and maybe get a player that's going to be the next, Macklin Celebrini or the next Matthew Schaefer, whatever it might be. And look, there might not be a defenseman of that caliber in this draft, like a Matthew Schaefer, but boy, I mean, they're very, very good. So let's put it this way. If I'm Toronto or if I'm San Jose and I'm, considering really, I'm in this kind of area where I want to draft one of these defensemen, maybe 5-6 defensemen. And, several good ones, Carrolls, Verhoef is here. Daxon Rudolph is in the mix. Albert Smeets, the Latvian, the only Olympian from the 2026 draft class to play. So if I'm in a mix for a defenseman, maybe gain an asset, maybe gain another draft pick in the first round, late first round or second round. Drop maybe a few spots if another team is really wanting a Gavin McKenna or Ivar Stenberg. Yeah, I don't think that's out of the realm of possibility. But the thing is, it's just so hard to do because the fan base is waiting for that next home run pick. And as an organization, you have a chance to maybe draft that player, and you don't want to maybe the defensemen are good, but are you going to sacrifice giving up a Gavin McKenna who could be a real top notch franchise player? And personally, guys, who I think is the best player of this draft.
0: Yeah. Yeah. Mike Morielli is with us from NHL.com. Check him out all this week at the Scouting Combine in Buffalo. He's the senior draft writer at NHL.com, and he joins us here on Flames Talk on this Wednesday. Logan?
1: Mike, one of the guys we haven't necessarily talked about at the top of the draft there is maybe one of the more intriguing risers of the second half, and that's Caleb Malhotra, who had himself a great playoff and really shot up a lot of draft boards. Is he the top center available in your mind?
22: Yes, Logan. I have him as my top center. And in fact, I got a chance to talk to him yesterday. I wrote a story, obviously, with his dad being named coach of Vancouver. I thought it was kind of interesting to get his thoughts. And boy, was he excited and enthused. And let's face it, I mean, Vancouver has the number 3 pick. This could actually materialize, guys, right? It's pretty amazing if Vancouver were to take Caleb Malhotra. But look, everyone knew about Caleb coming in. Good size, 6'2", 182, left-handed shot. But to score 87 points, 29 goals in 67 games this season with Brantford, on a team that was kind of in that top tier of the OHL, but boy, did he do so many good teams to help them push, particularly in the playoffs. He's committed to Boston University next season. When I spoke to him, I did ask, are you definitely going to BU next season? He will be, so he'll be under Coach Jay Pandolfo over there. But, Malhotra is one of the smartest players in the OHL. A good athlete, offensively gifted, strong two-way game, knows when to use his body, where to put pucks, team player who kind of always seems to rise to the occasion, a real good skater, always seems to make the right play, can score, distribute, and it just depends on the situation. But really high on this player. He doesn't get past the fifth pick in this draft for sure.
1: If size wasn't a factor, how close would it be between a Vigo Bjork and a Caleb Malhotra?
22: This has been a talking point, guys. It's been a talking point. I'm telling you right now, if Vigo Bjork was 6'1", 6'2", we may be talking about him as the number one pick in this draft. He is that good. And I'm telling you right now, at World Junior Championships, every writer, every colleague of mine, we watch Vigo Bjork and like, this kid is just unbelievable. Just the elite skating. He's so creative. He stood out as one of Sweden's most dynamic young forwards at any level. And he was playing in the men's league. And a player of that size to do that is, it's an unknown, but he certainly pushed the pace. His acceleration, the edge work allow him to separate instantly from defenders. His hockey smarts really shines through clever puck movement. He plays with confidence, has a lot of flair. He'll muck and grind, guys. He'll go into the corner. He'll battle. Strong leg strength. When I see him, it almost reminds me of a young Martin St-Louis in the build that Marty had with the legs. Viggo Bjork is kind of in that same mold. So going to be real interesting. The best comparison, and the most scouts have told me, maybe a smaller version of a Nick Suzuki. So there you go.
1: Not a bad comparable.
0: Yeah, not bad at all.
1: If you're Viggo Bjork, that's I've heard worse ones in my life. You know, Mike, one thing that I'm sure you guys have started to wrestle with is the NCAA and junior hockey kind of route changing up a little bit. And I bring that up in regards to Keaton Verhoef, who's, you know, a 17-year-old playing in the NCAA. And it was at times, I feel like, ranked, you know, 1, 2, or 3, depending on what part of the season you looked at. Now it feels like he's down a little bit there. But I'm curious, based on who you've talked to and your own opinion of Keaton Verhoef, what kind of player is potentially available there for teams?
22: Yeah, I see Aaron Ekblad. I see a player that could be as good as Ekblad. I think that's a great comparable. Some of the scouts have told me that. But I like what Keaton has done. And by the way, guys, believe it or not, he was a goaltender. He played goaltender until about the age of 12. He grew up on a – he was a huge fan of Carey Price and the Canadiens, then jumped ship to the Oilers 3 years ago. So but he was a goaltender, moved to D. But look, an elite defenseman playing in his first NCAA season, right, displays great ability to make all the necessary plays to get the puck out of his zone, whether making the quick first pass, the transition with the puck on a rush, has a real innate ability to make the right play at the right time, whether it's a big hit. And believe me, he can throw it. I mean, because you're looking at a 6'4", 208-pound player out of Fort Saskatchewan, Alberta. What are they feeding these guys over there, guys? Holy smokes. But, he's got a shot that challenges the opposing goaltender, can munch big minutes, which is great. And he seems to get stronger as the games go on. The games and video that I've watched of Verhoef, as the game has progressed, he just seems to become more comfortable in his skin and doing things that the coaching staff want him to do to be successful for himself and the team. And I think he can impact the game from his position like few in this draft class. So a real complete player. I'm a big fan of Keaton Verhoef. I think he's got to go top 10. If he goes outside 10, you're already talking steal.
0: Yeah, that's what it kind of feels like when we're talking about Verhoef, is that if somebody gets him in that range, might be getting an absolute home run steal. We're chatting with Mike Morielli. He's at the Combine in Buffalo, and we're talking 2026 NHL Draft. Mike with us here on the Atlas Pizza and Sports Bar guest hotline. You've had a lot of conversations and will continue to have a lot of conversations while you're there, but any other names at the top or kind of in that top group that have really stood out to you in terms of some of the players you've spoken with or some of the, you know, people that are buzzing about these players in Buffalo right now?
22: You know, I think we learned a lot about Albert Smeets, the big Latvian at World Junior Championship, and just his demeanor and how he goes about his business. I remember asking him and me and a few other reporters prior to a game against Canada and Gavin McKenna and Carson Carls, and we're asking him, geez, you know, here you are in Latvia, a team that's not expected to do much. You're a top draft eligible player. What do you expect? How are you going to work out against these better players? And he looked at us and he goes, what are you kidding me? He's like, I've been playing in the league. I've been playing against men. You guys are idiots. You don't know what the hell you're talking about. So that's the demeanor and the mindset that he has. And who wouldn't, if you're a general manager or scout, who wouldn't want that on your team? And it was the same demeanor here. We thought maybe he changed after playing the Olympics, you know, the glitz and the glamour. But no, Albert Smeets is still, you know, that same person that he's just very confident in his skin, what he needs to do to get the job done. Give me the puck. If you're in distress, and I'll be able to handle it and make the play to help our team out. So Smeets was one. And I got to say, guys, we had on our podcast, and the episode will be going up, I believe, either Friday or Saturday. We spoke to the Luck twins, mm-hmm. Liam and Marcus Ruck, and what a lot of just such a fun conversation with two of them. I got it. You know, Marcus is, you know, the big playmaker, led the entire CHL, in fact, in points this year with 108 for Coach Willie Desjardins. And Liam, of course, was the big goal scorer, hitting 45 goals this season. But the funny question, and I'll share it with you, it's going to be on the pod. I asked left-handed Marcus, who had 87 assists, and right-handed Liam, 45 goals. I gave Mitch a shot to answer one question. I said, Liam first, who has the harder job and why? And, you know, Liam said, well, I'll have to go with Marcus. He's always going to be doing the dirty work to kind of put the puck in the right area for me. And I don't know if he puts it, if he doesn't put it in the right spot, I won't score. He does, I will, because that's the fact. And then Marcus said, it's just the opposite for me. I can't do what he does. It was just a fun conversation with the two of them. They smiles on their faces, but that's just the combine, guys, to get to know these kids.
1: I was just going to ask you, Mike, and maybe you answered it already, but have you had a favorite conversation? I know you still got some to go while you're in Buffalo, but have you had a favorite conversation with a prospect so far that you'd share with us?
22: There were several that come to mind. I think Chase Reed was such a special guy to talk to, and very, you know, really into his faith. And this is a kid that had to go through a ton of adversity because of coming up. You know, he was supposed to play in the USHL, never was able to make it there. They sent him down to the NAHL to mold his game, something he never anticipated or expected in 24-25. You know, then the NCAA, as you mentioned earlier, made the rule change, opened up the possibility of CHL hockey. So he's committed to Michigan State, and what a season he had at Sault Ste. Marie this year, right, guys? I mean, you see all the mock drafts and where Reed could be going. I've seen some mock drafts that had him going to the Maple Leafs at number one. To me, is a right-handed Zach Werenski, and just his demeanor and how he's spoke about being so grateful for having the chance with the Sioux this year, for them giving him the chance to really prove the type of player he was. I mean, because let's face it, a year ago, no one really knew if Chase Reed was going to be in this situation. A year later, here we are talking about him as a top three pick in the draft. So quite a turnaround for Chase Reed. And he was very appreciative of all the coaches and teammates that have helped him get to this point.
0: Mike, last one for you. Just as you move towards the, and you kind of touched on this right near the beginning of our chat, but as we move towards the end of the first round, Flames also have that Vegas pick where we'll determine whether it's 30th or 31st overall here in the next week in a bit. But what are we talking about in terms of the type of talent that exists towards the end of this year's first round as we move a little deeper in that top 32?
22: Yeah, there's a player that's been shooting up draft boards of late. He could go in the 19 to 25 range. It's Alexander Command from Örebro in Sweden. Kind of a Josh Norris type comparison. I like him a lot. I mean, if you're able to get him in that 20 to 30 range, you know, congratulations. A real smart, skilled playmaking center. Really drives play with crickets. Strong skater. Excellent puck protection. Really like what he's done. Ilya Morozov from the Miami University, NCAA, another center. He's a left-hander, goes about 6'3", 200, was born in Moscow. Comparison I'm getting for him is an Alex Wenberg. Finished sixth among all NCAA freshmen in faceoff wins this season. Was the second youngest player in NCAA Division I. Oscar Hemming was the youngest. He plays at Boston College. But a Morozov in his own right, again, and I was able to speak with him, plays all situations. So many pro elements to his game already. And another player, too, J.P. Hurlburt of Kamloops in the Dub. Left wing, goes about 6 foot, 183 pounds. Comparison at beginning for J.P. is Tyler Toffoli. He was named the WHL Rookie of the Year, finished fourth among all Dub skaters in points this season as a rookie, which is pretty incredible. Lights out since day one. Real high hockey IQ, real creative with the puck, can really shoot it, can do a lot of things, plays hard, and is really used in all situations. So another player to definitely look at. And if one of these playmaking, undersized, offensive-type defensemen are available in the later rounds, I think you got to jump on them. And those players are Thomas Blyl from Moncton, who is just has been outstanding, had an outstanding season and did so well for Moncton in the Q playoffs. Xavier Villeneuve of Blainville-Brombray in the Q, another player, left-handed D. And then Ryan Lynn from Vancouver in the Dub, really good season, right-hander. I think he put up like 57, 60 points this year, but an exceptional player. One of those three guys are available in that range, guys. I think you jump on it.
0: Great stuff, Mike. Really appreciate the time. Really appreciate the insight. Go check out the NHL Draft Class podcast, all kinds of stuff from the combine leading up to the draft at the end of the month, and all kinds of coverage from Mike and his crew at NHL.com. Awesome stuff. Always a pleasure to have you on. You be well. Enjoy the rest of your time in Buffalo for the first time this month, and enjoy the draft as well. Thank you so much, as always. Hey,
1: thank you, Mike.
22: Yep, will do. Thanks a lot, Pat, Logan. Enjoy the rest of the Stanley Cup and enjoy the NHL draft.
1: You too.
0: You as well. Be well. That's Mike Morielli. He is the senior draft writer at NHL.com, host of the NHL Draft Class podcast, and joins us on this hour of Flames Talk on the Atlas Pizza and Sports Bar guest hotline. 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
0: Always a good guest to get on is Mike. Guy just is as dialed as it gets when it comes to the NHL draft. So we are well underway on the program.
1: Did you see the text?
0: Yes.
1: What's your answer?
0: A random text came in and says, "Pat, wanna fight me?" Not really.
1: Cam, don't send that.
0: Not really.
1: Stop sending those in.
0: Not really. I'm more of a lover than a
1: fighter.
0: He's
1: a lover, not a fighter.
0: I'm mostly just pretty soft.
1: He'll fight for his love, though. So.
0: Have you ever been in a fight?
1: In like junior high.
0: I was in one.
1: I got beat up at back alley once, but that wasn't really a fight.
0: Really?
1: Yeah.
0: Have you told me that story before?
1: Yeah, I have.
0: Yeah. Because I'm getting memories of it. You were kind of like.
1: I was just getting a drink at the bar, and somebody came up to talk to me, and someone wasn't happy about that. And the next thing you know, the parking lot's quite the place to hang out, so.
0: The old back alley.
1: Cool. That was fun.
0: Yeah, the old back alley.
1: I would have preferred an actual back alley than that place. Like, literally anyone's back alley would have been much funner for me than that place. When you park your cars, your garbage can, that would have been funner.
0: We are well underway.
1: You ever been in a fight?
0: Once in grade 3.
1: Did you win?
0: I think I'd give myself the decision. I took the biggest wallop. I took only time I've ever been punched right in the left eye. And like only time I've ever had like stars go off in my head. Like I felt like a cartoon, but then like I saw red and then like tackled him and got so I think
1: what caused this fight in grade 3?
0: As if I know. Kids, don't fight. We're not condoning this. Violence is never the answer is the main. It was just such a random text.
1: No, it's just I thought we should address.
0: Random text just came in and says, "Pat, wanna fight me?" So I was like, oh.
1: Boring Wednesday for that texter, I guess.
0: I don't know.
1: Looking for something to do. All right.
0: Yeah, I don't really feel like it. Bit soft. Matt and Seton. Pat is SAWAFT. Soft.
1: You fight him then, Matt. Come on. Brad's got your back.
0: Brad's got my. It's Matt. Like that's.
1: I know.
0: Matt. I know that Matt.
1: I know.
0: I didn't know it was. I don't know if that was like a Matt who didn't like me or a Matt who was making fun of me.
1: No, we like love. Matt and Seton.
0: Matt and Seton's good. Okay.
1: Just saying, fight for him then.
0: Let's take a break and come back. You know, you and I, we did our little segment on untouchable players on yesterday's show, and we said, stop trying to poke holes in it. And people wanted to just keep poking holes in it. And so instead, we're just going to embrace it when we come back. We'll see how well you did at poking holes in our list of untouchable players. That's when we come back on Flames Talk. We got Jays baseball just after 5 o'clock tonight as well. Pat Logan on this hour of Flames Talk on Sportsnet 960, The Fan.
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3: In the 660 Traffic Center of Michelle Yee, well, volume is already busy for both directions of Glenmore, but westbound Glenmore police back on scene between Crowchild and 37th Street Southwest. You're also going to find police on the on-ramp from southbound 37th Street onto westbound Glenmore, so do expect delays there. Now, no other reported stalls or collisions at the moment, but volume continues to build on all major routes. London Drugs, LDX remembers your basket could be on London Drugs plus a 1 million points grand prize. 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
0: All right, it is Wednesday, June 3rd, and we are underway this hour on the program. It is Flames Talk. 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
0: 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So on Tuesday's show, you and I spent a good chunk of time talking about untouchable players for the Flames, right? Like, we talked about... We've talked a lot over the last week about trades and what this offseason might bring and all that type of stuff. And so we kind of put together our list of players that would be untouchable if we were general manager, if we were Craig Conroy. And of course, as soon as we started the conversation, it probably took like 45 seconds for somebody to be like, well, this guy's not untouchable because what if this trade was on the table? Like, damn it. We even prefaced it before we got into the conversation saying that there's like no one truly to the letter untouchable. There's Macklin Celebrini is untouchable. Nathan McKinnon, probably in that category.
1: Probably Connor, pretty close, yeah.
0: Connor McDavid is in that. I know you're, well, he might get, based only on contractual stuff, would something happen that would change that? You know, guys like that, those guys are truly untouchable players. The Flames are at the very beginning stages of a rebuild. They don't have their players that are without question in that category. So there's no one truly untouchable right now. We prefaced it with that, and yet the text still came in, and the text still started to roll in, trying to poke holes in our conversation. So I figured, why resist? We tried resisting a little bit on Tuesday, but why resist? If people want to poke holes, let's poke some, let's let you, and let's see how good a job you did at poking holes in our conversation.
1: Yeah, we kind of knew it going in. We tried our best to like hammer in, like, this is a very loose term, untouchable, and you chose not to go along with it, and fair enough, you don't have to, but now we're really going to go into this and really see how we feel about that conversation.
0: By the way, to refresh, you and I were consensus on five pieces, four humans and one...
1: one flesh bag and...
0: No, four...
1: Oh.
0: Four organic...
1: Yeah. Four human souls.
0: Four pieces of organic matter and one conceptual...
1: One league-mandated draft pick.
0: Yes. The consensus for us was... the 2027 first round pick, like their 2027 first round pick. I have that right at the top of my list. I'm not moving that. I'm really not. It's just the opportunity for Landon DuPont or Alexi Joseph. It's just, I'm not moving that. And then you and I were consensus on Zane Parekh, Matvei Gridin, Dustin Wolfe, and Cole Reshny. I had one other on mine. I had Matt Coronato. You didn't have him quite there. So that's kind of the list that we came together, and immediately it's like, whoa, what about this? Or what about, so let's read some of those texts. I figure we'll do that on this hour of the program. Let's start with this. Let's start with Daryl, who says, Zane is not untouchable. If Toronto came in today and said, we'll give you first overall for Zane and number six, and then Toronto adds in another pick a little bit later, you take it. I want to feel you out. If San Jose came to you and said, hey, we'll give you second overall for Zane and Vegas's pick, would you do it? So Daryl has basically said, if Toronto said number six and Parekh, or if San Jose said number two and Parekh, would you do it?
1: I mean, yes.
0: Yeah, I mean, the opportunity. I think Zane's going to be a star in this league. I really do. I'm a huge Parekh fan. But Gavin McKenna is a number one overall pick. Flames have never selected number one overall. In that respect, you'd be trading Parekh and Verhoeve, or Parekh and Bjork, or Parekh and whatever. That's the trade for Gavin McKenna, is what you'd be talking about. And I'm like, I'm not as quick to just say yes. And maybe that's me being naive. I don't know, but that seems like a pretty high price to pay when the gap from one down isn't as big as maybe is it. Like if this was a year with Celebrini there, if this is a year with Bedard or even Schaefer there, I don't know. But McKenna being a winger, as I think about it, I'm like, yeah, probably. But like, I'm not like, oh yeah, absolutely. No doubt about it. For number one, I don't think so. My answer to Daryl's two questions are, I don't think I'm trading Zane and six for number two. Zane and six for number one is a little bit harder for me to say no to. But I'm a hard no on Parekh just to move up four spots in the draft. I'm a hard no on that. I really am.
1: Yeah.
0: Number one overall and the opportunity to take McKenna is where it becomes a little bit more of something I'd you know, wrestle with in my mind, but it's not even a bona fide, no questions asked yes for me.
1: It's interesting because this year, I think going to two isn't as necessarily as big a loss as it would be other years, right? Like I don't want to say that you know, the number two overall pick stinks, but anything compared to Celebrini feels like a big loss. Whereas, you know, if you're San Jose this year, and regardless of the fact that I think they're taking a defenseman, whoever comes off the board for Toronto at one, like, doesn't leave San Jose in this valley of who are they going to pick? You know what I mean? So if you're Calgary and you still manage to get to two, same McKenna's off the board, is Stenberg, you know, a bad consolation, if that's how you want to view it? I don't think so. Like, I don't think the gap from one to two is as prevalent as it's been in other years. So, you know, even in Celebrini's draft, in the top five that year were Lechinov, Seneca, Lidstrom, and Demidov. There's a pretty big drop-off there, and the next one's probably Seneca. Or I guess Demidov.
0: Both guys pretty good players.
1: Pretty good, but
0: sure. But I don't think Seneca or
1: not in the Demidov same category as 71.
0: Celebrini's going to be like 130 points every year, it feels like.
1: Guys wearing a C for Team Canada, like, that's pretty big deal. So in that sense, like, I don't think
0: second best player in that tournament in February.
1: So in this draft, I don't think you're going from Celebrini to Seneca. But I don't think your high is as high either, to your point. Like, I don't think McKenna's as must-hit, got-to-draft as Celebrini is.
0: This came in
1: on... I'd still be interested in two.
0: But would you trade Parekh for it?
1: Yeah.
0: I wouldn't for two.
1: They need a forward. They need the forward more than they need the defenseman right now.
0: I could wait. I could draft a forward at six and not give up Zane, or I could wait till next year. I'm a big Zane guy.
1: No, I am too. I'm not discounting
0: but
1: Zane.
0: But I know I don't think it's
1: a big price to pay. I'm not disagreeing that.
0: This came in from Blake on Twitter. Said, listening to the Untouchable segment, I have a good one. Say Toronto offers you number one overall for number six and next year's pick. Are you doing it? So now we're not talking about organic matter. We're talking about sixth overall this year and wherever the first pick is next year. So now we're talking about, you know, the shot at Landon DuPont or Alexi Joseph or whatever next year, number six this year for Gavin McKenna.
1: Do you have your answer? I know my answer is pretty easy.
0: I'm a no on that.
1: I'm a no.
0: Yeah. I'm a no on that.
1: You can't take that chance if you're Calgary. You just can't. And I'll continue to argue right now until we get to September, Pat. The roster this year on paper is worse than the roster last year.
0: Yep.
1: And that roster included 50 or 40 plus games of Uyghur, Kadri, and Anderson. And those guys have not been replaced. And I know Motta was good, and I know that Strom was good, and so was Whitecloud, but this is not as good as they were on paper last year, and they still finished fourth from the bottom.
0: Yeah.
1: I can't take that chance. Especially when I'm not getting my center.
0: And that's the big thing for me. Okay, here's Rob and Mackenzie Lake. Would you trade Parekh? Vegas is first this year and 2 seconds and third this year to the Leafs for their first. So now you're getting number two and number six.
1: I mean, I would. I don't think there's a chance in hell that that's the price, though.
0: Yeah, like you. So it's the Vegas pick, Zane, 2 seconds and a third. Yeah, I don't think Toronto's doing that.
1: I don't think the Leafs do that.
0: In that respect, I would do it.
1: Yes, I would do it, but I don't think the Leafs do it.
0: Now, Daryl also, and here's another one from Daryl, who said, what about if San Jose came to you and said, we'll give you the second pick overall for Zane and Vegas's pick? So now it's Parekh in 30-31 for number two. That I'm a little bit more open to, as opposed to moving up from six to two. Now you're moving up like from 31 to two and keeping six. That maybe I'd be a little bit more open to.
1: Yeah, I think so too.
0: Okay, here's another one. Again, this is people poking holes on our list of untouchables. Dustin Wolf was also one of our untouchable players. I'm quite comfortable, by the way, with our list of almost untouchables.
1: I am too.
0: I'm quite comfortable with it, but I like the dialogue. I'm going to start calling them uncrustables. That seems a little less creepy. What if San Jose offered second overall straight up for Dustin Wolf? Are you taking it? You're really making things hard on us. I don't think San Jose would ever do that. I think it's been proven, again, with no disrespect to the goalies playing in the Stanley Cup final or goalies that go deep. I mean, again, Wedgewood and Blackwood in Colorado. Like, good teams don't always need to have the incredible goaltender. And Askarov's a guy the Sharks have already, you know, paid pretty significant assets to bring in from Nashville. I don't think San Jose is giving up number two for a goalie. It doesn't matter if he's from Northern California. And that's great. I mean, it'd be an awesome story. But I don't think they would be doing that.
1: Askarov's younger than I thought.
0: He's about Wolf's age.
1: He's 23.
0: So he's younger than Wolf. Yeah.
1: Because I was going to say, his numbers haven't been great. So I can see why San Jose might be tempted. But he's also just 23. So...
0: But theoretically, I don't think Greer would. I think Greer would be like, what the bleep are you guys talking about? I think is what he would be saying.
1: I don't know if he would be saying that. The two fell into their hands.
0: I still think if he's going to move two, he's going to want to do it for an absolute home run.
1: And okay, so here, let me play a scenario out for you then. If you get Wolf, you don't need Askarov. Could you turn Askarov into the defenseman that you want?
0: I don't think so.
1: You don't think so?
0: No.
1: Well, then you don't do it.
0: Would I do it if I'm the Flames, though, which is the real question? Man, I'm going to...
1: It's tempting.
0: Oh, my goodness. It is.
1: To get 2-6?
0: It's just this team has been searching for a goalie for so long.

0: Not on a center, that's for sure.
1: This says, I'm a no on Zane and number six for number one or two. A defenseman of Zane's caliber, I see him as a Cale Makar light. Players like him can help you win. Look, I'm a no on Zane and six for two, and I'm not a hard yes on Zane and six for one. Kelly says we don't even know what Zane is yet. Absolutely. This, to your point, I like this one. This is poking holes in other people poking holes. This is Kevin poking holes in you responding to people doing that.
0: Says
1: part of the reason, Logan, they don't need a defenseman right now as much of a forward is because they have Zane Parekh.
0: True.
1: That's Kevin's point.
0: True enough.
1: Ryan in Canyon Meadows says, trading Parekh, potential franchise D-man to move up five spots is costing you the GM job.
0: Ba-ba-ba. Joke's on you. I was never up for the GM job.
1: You don't know that.
0: Well, I'm pretty sure.
1: Would you trade the Vegas pick and three of the seconds for number eight? So you have pick six and eight. Yeah, all day, every day. No question on that front.
0: I'm very unattached to second round picks. You'd be surprised how many second round picks I would give up.
1: Yeah.
0: I'm sorry, Logan, would you give seven second round picks? Yeah, I might. I just might. Try me.
1: RJ, not impressed. These techs are so unrealistic. Stop, we're not trading Parekh. They're selecting sixth and not trading up. It's just not worth it at all.
0: Yeah, I mean, I think, Pat, you and me both stand here with the idea that moving up from six is going to be very difficult, but you know, RJ, there's a lot of people that think it's a worthwhile conversation. Yep. A lot of people that think that you can move up from that spot. I'm not one of those people, but
1: the reason why,
0: see what happens.
1: Look, if this was 2 years ago and Celebrini's on the board at number one, you could, like, I'd be giving away my firstborn child. Thankfully, I don't have one, so you don't have to worry about that. But I you know what I'm saying? Like, I'd
0: not
1: be giving,
0: one that you know of.
1: I'd be selling the farm. Anything, of course. But this year, there's not a Celebrini, right? And I don't even know if there's a Schaefer or a Bedard. And the gap from one to six isn't as big. And so because of that, I'm a little less keen in trading away my number one prospect to move up a few spots. That's why I'm a little bit more hesitant. I'm a hard no on doing that from six to two. And the more I think about it, Logan, I lean no on doing that for one, but I'm not as firm on that. Fascinating. I love it. I love the conversation. And I thought it'd be a little fun. That'd be a lot of fun because we had so many of those come in. We gave you our list of untouchable players on Tuesday, and immediately you wanted to start contradicting it on the text line. And we're like, well, instead of getting mad at it, we might as well embrace it and have the conversation. So good stuff on the text line, as always, at 960-960. It's Logo and Pat on this hour of Flames Talk. We're available on Apple, Spotify, Amazon, Seeker, wherever you get your podcasts.
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1: This says, what about every other pick that they have in the first three rounds for second overall?
0: Yep.
1: So 30.
0: I do it.
1: Me too.
0: I'm telling you right now, I'm very unattached to a lot of picks.
1: That'll be 31st overall, the 4 second round picks, and the 2 third.
0: Yeah, for sure.
1: Nobody is doing that, but if it was on the table, yeah, I'd probably do that. Speaking of the Vegas Golden Knights, they are three wins away from winning the Stanley Cup. That and more. Vancouver is their head coach. Lots to get to as we check in with Jonathan Davis, our Pacific Division insider, when we come back. It is Steinberg and Logan on this hour of Flames Talk. 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
4: In the 660 Traffic Center, Michelle Yee. Well, northbound your trail, we do have a collision just as you're approaching 130th Avenue in the southeast. That is in the left-hand shoulder, but you are seeing delays there. Also, northbound your trail at 17th Avenue, we have a stalled vehicle in the left-hand shoulder. Tow truck has arrived, so the left-hand lane is blocked as well. Do expect delays there. And westbound Glenmore Trail, we do have police presence still between Crowchild Trail and 37th Street Southwest, so you are seeing extra delays as you make your way through this area. London Drugs LD Extra members, your basket could be on London Drugs plus a 1 million points grant.

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17: 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It is Pat Steinberg along with you on this Wednesday edition of the program. And time to check in with our Pacific Division insider. Every Wednesday, we say hello to Jonathan Davis of NHL.com and VSiN Sports. Hello, JD. How we doing, pal?
18: Pat, we are doing fantastic.
17: What, look, we talk all things Pacific Division all season long. We're into June, and there's still Pacific Division hockey being played by the Vegas Golden Knights. They are now three wins away from the Stanley Cup after Tomas Hertl scores the game winner in the waning moments of the third period to give Vegas a 5-4 win in game one over Carolina. What'd you make of just the entire way things went? Really entertaining game in game one between Carolina and Vegas.
18: Highly entertaining. I mean, yeah, if you don't have a hat in the race, for sure. It didn't surprise me in many respects. Well, the nine goals surprised me. So that aspect surprised me. Didn't necessarily see nine coming. But, you know, I thought that a lot of what has made Carolina successful through three rounds of playoffs and just their overall style in general, it's just not something that I felt they could dominate Vegas in. And, you know, their high-pressure game is just something I thought that Vegas had a chance to be able to break through. And I never, you know, I don't know what, you know, how you felt watching the game, but for me, you know, I just didn't, it was just different. It was I thought that Carolina would have a much tougher adjustment after three rounds than Vegas would to Carolina.
17: Right. Which is fair. The Tomas Hertl narrative has been pretty interesting. Hey, with the way it was in the second half of the regular season and even going into the postseason and to where it is now, where he's turned himself into a pretty important piece of that Vegas forward group.
18: 100%. I mean, this is a guy, Pat, that was anywhere from maybe 10, from definitely 10th to 12th amongst even straight time amongst forwards for the Golden Knights during the regular season on the overwhelming majority of games. But it was interesting hearing Hertl after the game last night, and he referenced a conversation that he had recently with Joe Pavelski, not at the beginning of the playoffs, but shortly before this little goal-scoring tear took off. And he just said Pavelski called him and shared some thoughts and said that it was a real, you know, a big help to him, and he's taken off as of late.
17: Anything else stand out to you about game one as we go into game two on Thursday night?
18: Yeah, you know, look, if we're going to see more games that are 5-4, 4-3, to me, this just doesn't bode well for Carolina. Because, Pat, the way I look at it is Vegas has a lot of guys that can score. And Carolina, you know, yes, they put up four last night, but I think if they have to rely on Freddie, I don't think that they're not going to outscore their mistakes, in my opinion. Whereas I think Vegas can outscore any mistakes or a bad goal that Carter Hart gives up.
17: Yeah. And speaking of Vegas, they were addressed in Gary Bettman and Bill Daly's news conference ahead of game one on Tuesday. And they were asked a couple of times specifically about the Bruce Cassidy situation as the Golden Knights continue to not allow him to interview elsewhere and to potentially coach next season, at least as it stands right now. Just thoughts on what we heard from the commissioner and deputy commissioner on that front.
18: Well, I mean, it was one where they definitely did not sound like they were going to do anything to step in and try to, you know, help Bruce Cassidy out, not because they don't want to, but they made it clear that there's a clause in Bruce's contract that, you know, that the Golden Knights are sticking to and, you know, and there's not, they can't do anything to change things. They did, you know, it was either Daly or Bettman who did reference that not all coaches have the same type of contract and that there are other coaches
17: right
18: that have that clause that would allow them, you know, to escape a lot easier. So that was interesting. And then I heard Elliot Friedman point out, and I was the podcast or with Fuda and Marchese this morning, but he referenced an interview that Kelly McCrimmon did with the guys on Overdrive on that other network, where Kelly McCrimmon talked about the fact that, hey, I work for the Golden Knights and I'm doing what, you know, he essentially made it sound like this may not be a Kelly McCrimmon decision, but an ownership decision not to let Cassidy out. And I thought that was rather interesting.
17: Yeah. We're chatting with Jonathan Davis. He is our Pacific Division insider from NHL.com and VSiN Sports. Joins us Wednesdays here on Flames Talk. So outside of Vegas and the Stanley Cup Final, some news around the division as well. What's your feel on Vancouver making their coaching hire? They go with Manny Malhotra and they bring him into the fold. He joins Daniel and Henrik Sedin and Ryan Johnson is kind of part of this brain trust now. But it sure did feel like Manny Malhotra was the guy the whole way through for this new management group.
18: Yeah, I mean, if you're going to go into the rebuild, you're making a commitment to go into the rebuild, then go with a guy that has had head coaching experience with your minor league team, with your top minor league team. It makes a tremendous amount of sense. I mean, a guy that won a Calder Cup 2 years ago, this past year, just like it was with the big club. It wasn't much better for, you know, for their AHL team. So I think, you know, and Ryan Johnson, the new GM, is quite familiar with Malhotra. So, I think everything aligns. And look, if Manny Malhotra wasn't going to get the job in Vancouver, he was going to get it somewhere else. So it's not like this was just, let's hire the guy that works for us. This is a guy that has definitely earned his way to this position. And so, it just seemed like the obvious choice. And, you know, the obvious choice not is always the one that is made, but it was made here. And hey, good for Manny Malhotra.
6: Long road ahead in Vancouver. Like, are we talking about a prolonged rebuild for them to get back to where they want to be?
18: Well, I think so. I mean, you take a look now. That long road could, you know, look, it's not 8 to 10 years like Ken Holland, you know, said to me that it takes to rebuild. I don't think we're looking at that. But look, this team needs some game breakers, and that's you know, those are hard to find. So, you know, you're going to have to do it through the draft, and they're going to, like, you know, they're going to have to make some trades, and they've got the draft capital to do it, I believe. So I don't think, you know, I don't think if the right management team should be able to can get a team that, you know, turn them into, if nothing else, a playoff contender in 3 years, and maybe it's a cup contender in five. I don't think that, that's being unrealistic. So they do have some pieces, but they need a game breaker. And then obviously the biggest question is what's going to happen with Elias Pettersson. Yep. and where is he at? So that's still the big question. And then, you know, I think secondarily, Pat, I think, you know, you still got to figure out what you're going to do in goal. Like, I know they've got the 3-year commitment to Thatcher Demko, but, you know, he seems to play, he seems to spend more time injured than he does playing. And that's a concern. And are you content with Kevin Lankinen as the guy that, you know, can get you to a playoff run? Because right now that's got to be the focus. Get to the playoffs right now.
6: Where's this Edmonton coaching search going to go? I mean, the Cassidy situation seems to be prolonging it a little bit. I wonder how long the Oilers can wait here as that potentially does or does not play itself out. Oilers still got to name a head coach at some point.
18: Yeah, you got to wait till training camp. I mean, in all honesty, like, we in the media want it done, but, like, there's no games being played. They're not practicing. So, I as long as you're not necessarily losing out on somebody that whether it's Patrick Waugh or Peter Laviolette, or if you can persuade David Carl or whoever it is, I mean, you have, you know, that's really what they have to decide. But beyond that, you know, there's still bigger issues in Edmonton. You know, look, Connor and Leon make them a cup contender. I don't think they're still a legitimate cut. Like, wouldn't be one of my top three, even with Connor and Leon. There's still issues with that roster. So I think that regardless of who it is that gets behind the bench, there are other decisions that need to be made on, you know, with players, and whether it's moving, you know, trying to make a deal or however they're going to have to try to finagle things with some of their roster players. That, to me, is more pressing than who is behind the bench.
6: Yep. Yeah, it's...
18: Do you see them... let me ask you. Do you see them really as... Like, would you pick them to be... To represent the West next year?
6: The Oilers?
18: Yeah.
6: As of right now, absolutely not.
18: Right.
6: Depending on what... Look, I got serious questions about Stan Bowman's vision for the team. I really do. I think, you know, sure. if you wanted to put Chris Knobloch on the chopping block all day, sure. Yeah, okay. Could you make the argument that, you know, maybe he wasn't as effective this year as he was the prior two seasons? Yeah, people in that market are a whole lot closer and tuned in it than I am, of course. So I'll defer. But you can't sit here and tell me that Chris Knobloch is the main reason why they didn't go deep and why they lost to Anaheim. Because I'm sorry, the roster construction and what they have surrounded those two guys with, especially the last two seasons, this past year and the year before, it's just not good enough. The blue line's not good enough. The goaltending's not good enough. The depth group of forwards is not good enough. And that, to me, falls on the shoulders all day of Stan Bowman and not Chris Knobloch. So, yes, Bowman has the ability to bring in the coach and make that decision. But as it stands right now, roster-wise, no, I'm taking Colorado. I'm taking Vegas. I'm taking Dallas. I'm taking probably Anaheim again and maybe more. Like, they need to do some significant surgery on that roster. Yeah. And I don't know if it's in the cards or not.
18: Yeah, so that's why, like, for me, the coach is the easiest person to fire. It's the easiest person to hire. But their issues go well beyond the coach.
6: Yep. Hey, you know what? And one of the teams that could very well be in the mix with some of those other groups in the West in the not so distant future are the San Jose Sharks. I mean, Macklin Celebrini almost single handedly dragged them into the playoffs this year. They fall short, and then Mike Greer is gifted the number two overall selection in the draft lottery. Where
18: sucks to be him, right? Just sucks to be me.
6: I know, tough gig right now. There's a lot of smoke about San Jose maybe moving out of that spot, not dramatically, but be willing to entertain offers for teams looking to move up into that number two spot. What's your read on how accurate that smoke is right now?
18: Well, I think that it's really a matter of, can you sign? Is there a trade to be made to acquire a defenseman? Or is there, what are you doing with your current roster? Because there's so many ways, do you draft the defenseman if you're San Jose, or if Toronto takes McKenna, do you take Stenberg? And like either way, somehow they need to take something with their roster, whether it's draft picks or current player, to get themselves a blue line help, like something significant. Would be great. And obviously, we've talked before, they are one of many teams that I would have to believe are looking at Darren Radish amongst the Tampa Bay Lightning as well. But that to me is really, what they have to decide, because that's their biggest hole. So do they fill it with a young player, or is there somebody, like a Radish that's got years under his belt, not too old, that can slide in and change the look of that back end? And that's what they need. I mean, you've got Dickinson back there, but they need that's their biggest need. So how do they get there? And that's I'm sure what they're debating with right now.
6: Last one for you, JD, and we'll finish with something lighthearted. As LA Kings forward Artemi Panarin recently did an interview in Russian, and some interesting revelations coming from Panarin in that chat. Hey,
18: yeah, I mean, it goes to dispel Ken Holland talking about how, players want to come to LA because of past years, five straight years in the playoffs. When Panarin talks about he loved the LA Kings brand, loves the jerseys, and he was allergic to some other jerseys and wouldn't go to a team because of their jerseys. So I guess he doesn't like green. Sorry, Seattle. Sometimes you don't know. This was now, we're seeing the English translation of his Russian interview. But it wasn't like he was like, didn't look like tongue was firmly planted in cheek. And that's pretty scary. I had to watch it a couple times to just go, really, is this AI or is this real? But if that's how he's choosing where his destination is, I mean, because look, Pat, it does make some sense. Like I said to you before, if the guy wants to win, like, this is not the organization you're going to.
6: He just likes wearing the the nice jerseys.
18: He loves black and silver.
6: Yeah.
18: Yeah.
6: Are you going to have to apologize to Seattle again? They just took another unsolicited shot, this time at their jerseys.
18: I'm not. It's obviously that Panarin needs to. He's the one that said he's allergic to certain colors. So,
6: that's true.
18: And they're the team that, you know, reportedly made the very significant offer that he turned down.
6: Yep. I guess.
18: I mean, I want to sit down with Panarin, like, during training camp and, like, bring a bunch of jerseys with me and ask him, you know, yes or no.
6: Yeah.
18: Like it's, my God, Pat. We need some levity. So, but unfortunately, it's levity, but at the same time, there seems to be a lot of truth behind it, and that's scarier than the levity.
6: Agreed. Good stuff, pal. We'll do it again, and we'll see if we have a winner. I don't think we'll have game four is on Tuesday of next week. I don't think this thing's ending in four, but we'll see. We'll definitely be a whole lot deeper into the Cup final when we chat next week.
18: Yeah, I'll be in Vegas. I'm leaving Friday for Vegas for games three and four.
6: Okay. So, enjoy it, pal. Yeah. Thank you as always, hey.
18: All right, bud. Take care.
6: He is Jonathan Davis, NHL Network and VSiN Sports. 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
21: 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Calgary Traffic Update.
22: In the 660 Traffic Center, Michelle Yee. Well, no puddles to avoid. We do have the sunshine, but it does remain busy on all major routes. Now, westbound Glenmore Trail, police still on scene between Crowchild and 37th Street in the southwest. You're seeing some added delays through this area. We also have a collision Auburn Meadows Drive at 52nd Street in the southeast. We are dealing with a stalled vehicle northbound 14th Street at 24th Avenue in the northwest. That one is in the left-hand lane. And northbound Shaganapi Trail just north of 40th Avenue in the northwest. We also have a collision on the go. 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
6: Hey, it's Pat Steinberg. Anyone else feel like their to-do list never ends? Jiffy tackled all my spring.

0: because Colin Ray absolutely gets crushed by left-handed hitters. So it could be another couple of bombs. Not one, but maybe two by Nick Kurtz. At the Cubs, man, they're just absolutely killing me. Leaving guys on base every damn night, they are crushing my soul.
1: Well, let's see. Maybe the Cubbies bounce back. They've only scored two runs in their last two games, so maybe they're due for an explosion. Are the Commanders due for an explosion this next year? Do they bounce back after a brutal nightmare season a year ago? We'll take our three-point stance on the Washington Commanders when we return. He's Brad Evans. I'm Pat Boyle.
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1: 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You could call or simply just text your thoughts on the show at 310-840-4910. We are about an hour and away, hour and a half away from tip-off. Game one, NBA Finals, my New York Knicks versus the San Antonio Spurs. So until we do get to tip-off, running theme of today's show, last chance, get your NBA Finals predictions in. Who wins and in how many games? If you have a Finals MVP, we'll take it. Any other predictions, we'll take it. Fun first hour of the show. We talked with the three-time NBA champion, the former San Antonio Spur, Danny Green, who picked the Knicks and picked Jalen Brunson to win Finals MVP.
2: Nuts.
1: I love it. We went streaking. And we talked about Caleb Williams being on the Madden cover and whether or not he's going to fall susceptible to the Madden curse. Well, Brad, if Jaden Daniels got put on the Madden cover last year, then we would have added another victim to the Madden curse. And it feels like it couldn't have got worse for the Commanders than it did last year. I mean, coming off of a trip to the NFC
3: we
1: title game.
3: We suck again!
1: Coming off a trip to the NFC title game in 2024 where they were the Cardiac Commanders. They went 12-5, and then they beat Tampa Bay. Then they crushed the Lions. Then they got blown out by the Eagles. Last year, it was whatever could go wrong did go wrong. Injuries, and injuries aplenty. Jaden Daniels getting hurt three separate times. They finished 5-12. Their defense was old. And now, all of a sudden, they have a very turned-over roster, but still the same key pieces. Jaden Daniels, Scary Terry McLaurin, Bill Kroski Merritt coming off a disappointing rookie season. And on the defense, they still have Deron Payne. They still have Frankie Louvu. But now they've Odafe. They've added Kalevon Chaisson from the Patriots. And on offense, they've added some key offensive linemen. And at tight end, they've added Chig Okonkwo, coming over from the Tennessee Titans. But this year, as we know, is all about the health of Jaden Daniels. Can he stay healthy after the elbow injury, after the hamstring injury, after the multiple injuries that he suffered that cost him weeks 3 and 4, week 8, week 10, 11, 13, 15, 16, 17, 18. What is year 3 going to look like for Jaden Daniels here? Because most of the Washington Commanders' success is going to rest on how their quarterback plays. So, Brad, I truly don't know what the hell to expect from Jaden Daniels. When he's healthy, he's pretty damn good, like borderline top 10 quarterback, in my opinion. I think a lot of people went way too far with how great he actually was in his rookie season. Took the step back with all the injuries last year. He stays healthy, and by healthy, he plays at least 15 games. I think the Commanders are going to be in the hunt for a playoff spot, but man, I got to be honest. I think this team, they are lacking some serious weapons, and I just don't think that they're going to have a lot of success in this division this year. They might be the worst team in this division. But then again, we might have a classic NFC East where everybody's between 7 and 11 wins. So anything could happen if they get the luck and the fourth quarter comebacks and the good fourth down conversions that they got in year one with Dan Quinn, then all of a sudden it might look like 2024 again. They're a wild card team to say the least.
2: Yeah, look, they could resemble that division, really the NFC South, and what we've seen here in recent seasons. Cannibalization, right? A lot of mediocrity. No real dominant team because you have maybe some decent teams, and they may not overachieve, and they're not going to quite underachieve either. Look, I will say this. My gut feeling with the Washington Commanders is they will grossly underachieve this year. I think they're going to be lucky to win maybe five or six games. I think, you know, the defense is still very much a work in progress, but I think they're going to be a bottom five unit overall. Now, I love the draft pick of Sonny Styles out of the Ohio State. I thought they got great value where they selected him top 10. I didn't anticipate him slipping that far. So I thought Washington got a steal of a deal there. But yeah, it's all contingent on Jaden Daniels. And the fact that, you know, he is an outstanding scoring duelist that also works against him. Because when he gets the open field, given a slender frame, if he's not sliding, if he's not dodging hard contact, if he's not getting his ass out of bounds and he's absorbing some tough hits, yeah, it could be exit stage left and you could miss him potentially for several weeks, if not the entire season, to a gruesome injury. We don't, God forbid, hope that happens. But it's definitely within the range of outcomes based on his overall playing style. The other downside with this team, you look at the weapons on offense, and we're going to get to, you know, some of the running backs here, and I think there is a nice value with one of the running backs on this roster in fantasy football circles, but it's largely unimpressive, which Corey Kroski Merritt, who started off hot and then really tailed off as the season wore on. Rashad White, the veteran from Tampa now with Washington, you know, former collegiate wide receiver. He's been decent in a pinch. And they got Kavon Allen as well. So, I mean, they don't really have an extraordinary running back core, in my opinion. And then you look at the wide receivers. Okay, yeah, it's Scary Terry. Ooh, a guy that certainly makes bones and spine shiver with the competition. And, you know, he's a guy who may see 125, 130 targets out of necessity in this offense. But who is going to rise to the occasion and be a certifiable, consistent WR2? Is it going to be Antonio Williams? Is it going to be Diami Brown? Is it going to be a Van Jefferson? I don't think so. Again, I got Chigakonkwo, the former Tennessee Titan at tight end. He has always had a very fascinating skill set. In my estimation, though a little bit undersized for a tight end, but pretty good in the open field, can run sharp routes and clean routes consistently. But is he going to be a guy that can get you even 600 yards receiving? You know, that may be a stab in the dark. I just think the cupboard is rather bare with the weapons outside of Terry McLaurin for Jaden Daniels, I should say. So as a result, I think this team is not really going to deliver on any kind of hype, and I don't think there's a whole lot of hype, to say the least. Like I said, 5-6 wins, it feels about right. And I think you are correct in your assessment that living in the basement is where they're going to dwell this year. I think that seems like a foregone conclusion.
1: 310-840-4910, your predictions on the Commanders' season here in 2026. We're doing this as we've done most of the days so far here since OTA started, going in order of the NFL draft. So we hit the Raiders, and then so forth and so on. So we're at pick number 7. That's why we're discussing the Commanders today. Yeah, again, I mean, on paper, they lost a lot of names that are like, ooh, wow, like those are big losses. I mean, Bobby Wagner, Hall of Famer. I mean, he just didn't have it last year. Marshawn Lattimore, yeah, what a bust of a trade. Yeah. Remember, they get him in 2024, yeah, and he barely could stay healthy, and then he was pretty terrible last year as well. Zach Ertz, who was good for them, but getting up there in age, they needed to get younger and they needed to shed salary cap. Like, they're a classic team, Brad, that overachieved and was way ahead of schedule, seemingly, in year one with their new franchise quarterback in 2024 when they draft Jaden Daniels and they go to the NFC title game. So now that they got hit with a dose of reality last year, like, how close are they, closer to the 2024 team, or are they closer to last year? You tend to think that they're closer to last year. I kind of think that they're right in the middle because, and here is again, and I was somebody that was saying, we got to pump the brakes with the Jaden Daniels next Super Bowl champion quarterback year going into last year because of the, you know, skinny he is and how dangerous he was running out in open field and the lack of sliding. And ironically enough, he got hurt 3 times last year. Only the last one was actually him trying to run. And it wasn't even like he took, it was his elbow. It wasn't even his legs. He went to stretch out the ball and then it got caught up and twisted around. And then he needed surgery on the elbow. So I feel like Jaden Daniels is pretty damn good. I think he's borderline top 10 quarterback. So yes, everything you said about the weapons. I mean, Luke McCaffrey is a guy that's their second wide receiver right now. He's got 370 career receiving yards in 26 games. That's like 14 yards a game. Antonio Williams, third round draft pick out of Clemson. How does he do? That's a guy that another guy that had a great season 2 years ago. Last year couldn't stay healthy with a hamstring injury. Terry McLaurin, I mean, he went through that whole contract dispute a year ago, and then he was just flat out terrible and hurt last season, where he missed basically the first half of the year. Second half of the year, put up decent numbers. The season was already lost. And the running back, Bill Kroski Merritt, who we all raved about, at least I did, as a guy that was going to have a dominant season at running back, and he got every opportunity, and he just wasn't very good. The weapons around Jaden Daniels aren't that good. I still think he can lift a lot of them up. If he's on the field and he's healthy, this team could be fighting for a playoff spot in December. I do ultimately think they will fall short, though. And then I think at the end of the season, we're going to be asking ourselves, is Dan Quinn coming back for a year four as the Commanders head coach? Without further ado, let's get to our three-point stance here, Brad. Best fantasy value, player prop pick, and over or under team wins. When you look at this Commanders team, who on this offense do you think brings you the best fantasy football value?
2: Yeah, look, I'm going to zig while everybody else is zagging for Bill Kroski Merritt. I'm going to go with his tag team partner in that backfield. Give it Rashad White, slightly cheaper right now, RB40. Kroski Merritt got RB39 in early best ball drafts. It's 134.11 overall for White. Both highly affordable guys. I just don't trust Kroski Merritt, his overall skill set, a guy that's going to get supplanted in pass down situations, which is a strength of Rashad White, as we've seen prior with his stint with the Tampa Bay Buccaneers. A guy last season with the Buccaneers, only a 36.2% opportunity share. I think this is going to be a full-blown 50-50 split with him and JCM. White, respectable, number 28 in yards created per touch. I had the second best catch rate among all qualifying NFL running backs at 88.9%, a decent 2.95 yank per attempt. None to scoff at there. None to scoff at with his missed tackle rate at 18.9%. Doesn't have a whole lot of pizzazz when you watch him, but can't catch, 3 to 5 balls in a game. I think this team's going to be playing from behind early and often. So that's why you're probably going to see him on the field a ton in the second half. And again, you're getting for nothing in the beer fuzzy rounds of your fantasy draft. And to put a cherry on top of the sundae here, Pat, the strength of schedule for fantasy running backs is seventh easiest with the Washington Commanders. So give me Rashad White. And I got a feeling you're going to disagree and you're going to go with the zigger over the zagger, aren't you?
1: Yeah, look, fool me once, shame on you. Fool me twice, shame on me. I feel like we could be heading down Kyle Pitts territory here with Bill Kroski Merritt, but I'm not giving up on my guy. I still think he brings a ton of value here. He played every game last year. So there's something to be said about that. Durability. And I know that at least in OTAs, they have undisclosed, might have been dealing with an injury. He was dressed for practice last Wednesday, a week ago, but was not participating in team drills. So I don't know what that's about. Again, it's early. That was at the end of May. Now we're in early June. I want to see what his status looks like in mandatory minicamp. But again, the guy was healthy all season long last year, and he ran for 805 yards and 8 touchdowns in a terrible season where Terry McLaurin was hurt for half the year. Deebo Samuel was washed up. Jaden Daniels was hurt for 75% of the season. And so they had nobody to really make you fearful of. And so teams are stacking the box and stopping the run. And they're like, all right, who is going to hurt us here on this Commanders team? Especially in the games that Jaden Daniels was hurt in. Like, Marcus Mariota is really going to hurt us here. So teams are selling out on the run. And you mentioned a bit of an easier strength of schedule fantasy-wise for the Commanders this year and teams that are probably going to give up some decent amount of points to running backs. And if Jaden Daniels is healthy, this all depends on, and we could throw everything out the whole window with the Commanders season if Jaden Daniels does get hurt again and misses, you know, more than 5-6 games. But I think that makes the run game, it makes the pass game more respectable. You have to worry about Jaden Daniels' legs. And then in turn, that gives Bill Kroski Merritt some chance to run. Yes, he's not a great pass catcher. He only had 9 catches on the entire season last year. But again, he goes into the season as the starting running back, and he's RB39. There's only 32 teams in the league. So yeah, like you're basically saying there's 7 teams, if not more, that they're backup running backs you should take in front of the starting running back for the Commanders. I'm sorry. I think this is a buy low spot here for Bill Kroski Merritt. There is some value on him, and there might be value on Rashad Wright as well.
3: True.
1: You might get value on both of them, considering where, you know, their ADP is. But I'm going with Bill Kroski Merritt because I think you need a traditional first and second down running back. And if Jaden Daniels is healthy, that's going to make this run game better. I'm going Bill Kroski Merritt. All right, Brad. Season long player prop pick. Who do you like here for the Commies?
2: I do like Jaden Daniels. I'm going to take the over on 4.5 rushing touchdowns. It seems like a low number, and I get it plus money right now at BetMGM at plus 110. Look, I do believe that Daniels is going to play at least the majority of the season. There is the risk of the nasty and gnarly injury imp, and maybe he succumbs at some point, but hopefully he can play 13, 14 games. That maybe is all that I need for him to get to 5 rushing touchdowns this season. He looked back to 2 years ago. He had 6 rushing TDs in that inaugural campaign. He only had 2 last year, but you know, you look at 2025 when he was on the field, he averaged 8.3 rush attempts per game, averaged right around 1 of those per contest inside the red zone. Very healthy, 4.79 yards per carry. And he has a relatively easy strength of schedule as well for a fantasy quarterback. But in this instance, we're talking about him as a rusher. And as we just laid out with JCM or Rashad White, they have the 7th easiest fantasy football strength of schedule for RB. So put it all together, correlate, synergize, and bring it all together. Jaden Daniels, I feel, will cross the chalk with his legs at least 5 times. He does that, plus 110. Count me in.
1: Yeah, I certainly don't dislike it. And as much as they might be telling him this year to run way less and to slide, I mean, it's going to be tough to tell a guy to not do that. If he's in the red zone, he's got an opportunity to get across the line. Remember, David Blau, the new offensive coordinator for the Commanders this year after Cliff Kingsbury departed. So we'll see what that offense does look like and some of their foundational pieces. By the way, Brad, I'm watching a tip-off on ahead of the NBA Finals. And they've got Chuck and Ernie and all those guys atop the arena. They've got the Spurs Fiesta City shirts all laid out in the arena.
2: Oh, that's good news for you, because the Spurs have really underachieved, by the way, when they've been breaking out the Fiesta colors in the stands. I don't know the official record off the top of my head, but from what I've seen them break out, those festive colors and that scheme, they've greatly underwhelmed. So, man, maybe I should just load up on the Knicks tonight.
1: All right, back to our player prop pick for this season for the Commanders. I like Chig Okonkwo. Again, Zach Ertz departs. I don't trust any of the other receivers on this team. I'm sorry. I don't trust Terry McLaurin to put up another 1,000-yard year. I mean, if he stays healthy, I don't see how he doesn't, but that's not something I would want to pick for the whole year. I don't trust Luke McCaffrey. I don't trust the rookie Antonio. I don't trust any of those guys. I do trust Chig Okonkwo for sure. Last couple of years in Tennessee, he had every season, all of his 4 seasons in Tennessee, where he had at least 450 yards. The guy's never missed a game in his life. Knock on wood. Hasn't missed a game in his entire career. I don't know about his life. In his NFL career, he has yet to miss a game. He played all 68 possible games with the Titans, and the fewest amount of receiving yards he had was his rookie year at 450. He's the number one tight end. You know, they still have John Bates and Ben Sinnott. I mean, come on. Like, those guys shouldn't be getting the ball in the end zone and in the red zone like Chig Okonkwo. So he's a proven tight end, good run blocker, good pass catcher, especially yards after the catch. Guy ran a 4.52 40-yard dash, so he's got good speed. And we know that Zach Ertz was a big favorite target of Jaden Daniels the last couple of years. So I'll go Chig Okonkwo over 475.5 receiving yards. He's durable. So if an injury happens, it's bad luck. But fewest receiving yards in any season was his rookie at 450 for the number one tight end with a lack of pass catchers elsewhere. Yeah, I'll go Chig Okonkwo to go over his receiving yards. All right, Brad, finally, at our friends at BetMGM, the team total for wins for the Commanders this year, 7.5. Over or under for Washington?
2: Well, I've already shown my hand here. Cue the minute work. I'm going to live in the land down under. And a half is outrageously high, and the fact that it's juicy the over makes it even more palatable. Taking the under here at +110, I think it's a 5-6 win team only. Again, the strength of schedule overall, the fourth hardest according to Mike Clay at ESPN in the National Football League. I already mentioned the lack of weapons they have, the work in progress. Defense could be a sieve at times. And it could be a long year in the nation's capital. So give me the under on the Commanders, 7.5 wins at +110, please, and thank you.
1: By the way, the second verse of the chorus for Land Down Under, when he says buying bread from a man in Brussels, he was 6'4" and full of muscle, and he gave him a Vegemite sandwich. And he said, I come from a land down under where beer does flow and men chunder. What does chunder mean?
2: I'll let your mind wander.
1: Whoa, first of all, great rhyme. Second of all, yeah, chunder sounds like something I'm doing by myself when the girlfriend's not home.
2: If the Knicks win, you damn right you're doing it by yourself.
1: Chunder is an informal slang term primarily used in Australia. It means to vomit. Oh, hopefully I'm not doing that.
2: Okay. Well, the antithesis then, if the Knicks lose, yeah, you'll be doing that and hopefully by yourself.
1: I'll be chundering. I'll be hitting the chunder. I'm going to go over on the Commanders. I don't like it. I hate season-long wing totals, honestly, because injuries, unpredictable. The NFL, unpredictable. I feel like they fall just over this, though. I feel like they go 8-9, and that's me just giving some respect to Jaden Daniels. And I do like the defensive additions they made to this team. Their defense was god-awful last year. They had no pass rush. So they bring in Adafe Owe, who had, who had a big season last year with the Super Bowl, with the LA Chargers after coming over from the trade in Baltimore. I love the draft pick of Sonny Styles. Leo Chanel, like, they don't have a starting spot for Leo Chanel right now. So their linebacking core is stacked. They bring in Kalavon Chaisson from New England. So I feel like they're going to be able to get after the quarterback. They could have one of the most dangerous pass rushes in football. And because of that, and because of Jaden Daniels, I feel like they could find a way to get themselves to 8 wins. I'd be surprised, though, if this team is a playoff team, because I just think they have a complete lack of offensive weapons that is going to catch up with them at one point or another this season. All righty. Take a short break. We got some callers as well, but we got to get to the list. So maybe we'll hit the calls and make it a quick segment, and then we'll get to the list afterwards. If you want to join the show, 310-840-4910. We're just over an hour away from tip-off. He's Brad Evans. I'm Pat Boyle. Don't go anywhere. We're coming right back. 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
1: All right, welcome on back. BetMGM Tonight, Westwood One Sports. He's Brad Evans. I'm Pat Boyle. The phone number to join the show is 310-840-4910. That's 310-840-4910. We'll get to your calls here in 2 minutes. But, Brad, we have a text on the topic we were talking about last segment. Jaden Daniels and the Commanders, how do you think they will fare this year? And we've got no name attached to this, which I wish they did, because this is a bold take, and I don't hate it. 240 number, which, let's see, what is 240 area code? That is west and central parts of Maryland. So this might even be a Commanders fan, or it's a Ravens fan. But they said, Washington will start the season 1-7, and Dan Quinn will be fired. Daniels is RG3 2.0 one-hit wonder. Yikes. I mean, that is a scathing take.
2: But completely believable. Here is the opening schedule for Washington. At Philadelphia,

0: Dallas, but there's losses right there. Maybe get a home against Seattle. And three go across the pond in London and face the Indianapolis Colts. Then they're back home with no bye against the Giants at home. Then at San Francisco. Then the actual bye. And it's still to get better after the bye. They get Philadelphia after that. At home, LAR, that's the LA Rams at home, at the Giants, Cincinnati after that. I mean, that is a brutal schedule. It's conceivable there's like one, two wins at most embedded in there. And honestly, going 1-7 to start the season, that is entirely within the range of outcomes. And I'm going to just give you a BS kind of random out of my keister percentage chance it happens. I'll say 43%, Pat. 1-7 start for the Washington Commanders.
1: Well, I mean, well, if Jaden Daniels gets hurt, then yeah, then that's on the table for sure. Because Marcus Mariota flat out stinks. And after that, you got Ethan Kelly-McManus from Rutgers, who barely even threw a pass. And they do have the man with the most lethal hair, and maybe on the entire planet, though, Sam Hartman, my guy from Notre Dame. But, yeah, look, I mean, if Jaden Daniels goes down, all basically cancel the season. Cancel the season for the Commanders if that happens.
0: Tough.
1: All right, let's get to your phone calls here. 310-840-4910. Johnny is in Atlanta. Oh, I wonder how this is going to go. Johnny's next up on BetMGM tonight. He's online, too. Johnny, what's going on?
2: What's going on, Pat? Man, I'm just calling in here to just give you a last little sign in for the game.
0: Johnny!
2: Pat, you hear me? You hear me?
1: We got you now.
0: Yeah, we got you.
2: Okay, I'll just call in and get your last little excitement for the season, for the stars, man. And wish you luck. But man, I gotta give out two shout outs real quick. Hey, I wanna give a shout out to Noon High School, Noon, Georgia, Stephen Castle, bring it home tonight. Over at Peachtree Ridge, Gwinnett County, Georgia, Devin Vassell, bring it home. I'm tired of Indy's New York Knicks fan. Let's end this rain right now. That's my take.
1: Okay.
0: Passionate.
1: All right, Johnny. We appreciate the call. I got no problem him shouting out Stephon Castle, who, yes, is from Covington, Georgia. And Devin Vassell, I didn't hear the town, so I'm looking it up. Devin Vassell from Suwanee, Georgia. So, yep, Johnny's from the ATL, even though he's a Pacers fan, I believe. And I think he secretly loves my New York Knicks. So he's going to try to hate. He's got to hate on him, and he's got to doubt him every chance he gets. But, Johnny, we appreciate the call. Brad, I can't wait to hear what Johnny's going to have to say when he's going to have to come on the show and apologize after the Knicks win this series.
0: Well, we're going to find out. I mean, it's possible San Antonio, Texas tonight. Again, I feel it's going to be nip and tuck, man. I feel it in my bones right now. I'm going to give you my official prediction a little bit later on the show. But, man, people are just hyped for this series. They should be. This could shatter viewer ratings that we've seen here the last several years. I think everybody's on pins and needles in anticipation. It should be compelling TV, to say the least, from beginning to end.
1: All right, finally, let's get the other side of the coin, shall we? Let's get some Knicks representation in here. Let's go to Ross, who's in New Jersey, 310-840-4910 to join the show. Ross on line one. Ross, what's up, brother? How you feeling?
3: Fellas, how we doing? How we doing? Hey, Pat, I woke up this morning, I checked the calendar, saw it was the month of June, and saw there was a Knicks game scheduled today. I still couldn't believe it, man. I thought I was in some sort of deep sleep trying to wake myself out of like a dream. And, you know, this is all too real, man. And listen, that last time I talked to you guys, I went through, you know, even Brad, you've seen it firsthand too with your Cubbies. How many years, you know, the 100-plus of the Billy Goat and whatnot, yeah, and the Bartman. We've pretty much been the NBA equivalent, Pat. And now to finally see this come into fruition, now that it's finally getting real, now that you're seeing the courts and whatnot and all this hype, all this talk's finally getting real, you know, to kind of piggyback off Johnny's last call, you know, a couple of years ago, shout out to the 201. I went to high school with Dylan Harper. Shout out Don Bosco Prep. But I wouldn't give a damn if he grew up in my freaking living room. I don't care who he's from, where he's from, man. Shout out to the New York Knicks. Shout out to Manhattan, Pat. Four wins away, baby, from a – oh, my God, if this team could pull this off. And just one last thing, guys, you know, It's embarrassing enough, this city. We got multiple teams in every sport, and just the overall drag. You got to go back to 2011, Pat, with your New York Football Giants. And if you asked somebody 10 years ago to the day, who would be the team to break that drought? And if somebody told you our New York Knicks, we probably would have laughed in their face. So shout out to Jalen Brunson. Shout out to Tom Thibodeau. Thank him for all he did. Julius Randle as well. None of this is possible without him. We can't forget those two, as we know they kind of rode off into the sunset and have built the foundation of this team we're going to see take the court tonight. But for this team, they're four wins away, Pat, from not only having their legacies defined forever across the league, across all the sports, but most importantly, in the Canyon of Heroes right here in New York City, man. I'm so freaking pumped. Let's go Knicks, baby.
1: Let's go, Ross. Nice. Let's go. Nice. That got me fired up, baby. A shout out to Julius Randle and Tibbs. I love it. I love it. I wouldn't give a damn if Dylan Respect. Harper grew up in my living room. Oh, that was a great line from Ross.
4: That is.
0: You
4: it's solid. Really.
0: And I appreciate the homage to the prior head coach and, of course, Julius Randle as well. So, yeah, that was a mighty fine call. This is how passionate and how pumped people are on both sides of the ledger. This is going to be must-see TV. I can't wait either.
1: Oh, yeah. I mean, again, also shout out like Andrea Bargnani, Emmanuel Mudiay, Clay Anthony Early. Yeah, we had a brief spell with Joakim Noah. Ron Baker,
4: yeah,
1: Raymond Felton, yeah. Like shout out those guys. That was when the Knicks made the playoffs, when the Knicks made the conference finals last year, those names started to resurface. Some of the worst basketball I've ever watched in my life. Lua Munson. I mean, oh my God. Mari Stoudemire and Melo. That was the last great Knicks team before this last, 4 or 5 years here. So it's just surreal. And we're less than an hour away. All right, we'll take a short break. 310-840-4910. Any last hump up, shout outs, predictions you have on Knicks and Spurs, get them in. 310-840-4910. It's a special Wednesday night when we return as well, because we're going to play the list. We'll tell you why, and we'll play it. He's Brad Evans. I'm Pat Boyle. This is BetMGM tonight on Westwood One Sports.
5: Vegas stole Game 1 on the road in the Stanley Cup Finals. Can Carolina even it up? 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
1: Welcome back, BetMGM Tonight, Westwood One Sports. He's Brett Evans, I'm Pat Boyle. We'll get back to your phone calls here in just a bit, so hang tight. Any NBA Finals predictions you have? Game one tip-off about 45 minutes away. 310-840-4910. But first, we normally play it on a Friday night. But since our VP, Michael Montgomery, a.k.a. Monty, the great Monty, he's going to be off Thursday and Friday this week, we figured tonight would be a great night, and it's going to help me calm some nerves, going to help me get to 8:30 p.m. Eastern without freaking out. It is time for the list.
2: I'm going to have to go tell the world exactly what's on the list.
3: Are you ready?
4: I'm ready. I love trivia.
2: Hey, the champ is telling you to do something. You know what? You just made the list.
1: All righty. A little trivia here. Monty comes up with the list, and then me, Brad, and Combs normally have to see if we could fill out that list to its completion. So, Monty, I'm guessing it's going to be something NBA Finals related, but what is the list for tonight, brother?
5: What would make you think that?
1: I don't know.
5: We are definitely going NBA Finals. You are correct on that assumption. We are going to do something that I think will be fun. It is the most total points scored in NBA Finals history, the top 20 players. So not points per game, just total points scored in NBA Finals games, top 20 all time.
1: I like it. This is a good one. Alrighty, let's, I feel like our normal order is Brad, then Combs, then me, so I'm cool if you guys are cool with that order.
6: I mean, I'd like to go first because I only know one name, but sure.
7: No! I need all the help I can get.
6: Oh, God. Okay.
1: Alright, Brad, go ahead, kick us off.
7: Well, it's only appropriate. Over my right shoulder, for those of you who are watching on YouTube, I have a magazine cover with the legend himself, number 23, Michael Jeffrey Jordan. Final answer.
5: You think he's on this list? That's crazy. That's nuts. No, yeah, he's on here. He is fourth all time.
6: God.
7: Okay.
6: Well, I mean.
7: All right.
6: LeBron's been to 110 of them. He hasn't won any of them except for like four. So go with LeBron.
5: He is number two.
1: Take the guy's junk out of your mouth. Oh, I guess it would be the opposite.
6: Yeah.
1: Exactly. Stop riding.
5: Yeah.
6: What the hell?
1: Whatever. I guess he's only won like four of them.
6: Let me go argue with the dog again, okay?
1: I will. I will. That Air Corgi is dead to me. Okay, I'm gonna go with the most recent dynasty we saw in NBA history here. So give me Steph Curry of the Golden State Warriors.
5: You are correct. He is 12th all time in NBA Finals points scored with 928.
6: Just for reference, that's Steph Curry and not Steph Furry, correct?
7: Oh, Steph Curry is just so adorable. Mm. Steph Curry wishes he was. All right. Obviously, I got to go the 1980s, an era that I know and love. The LA Lakers really dominated it from my recollection. So how about Kareem Abdul-Jabbar?
5: He is third all time with over 1,300 points scored in the NBA Finals.
6: Kobe?
5: Kobe? Who's Kobe?
7: Kobe Ashi?
5: Kobe Bryant is 11th all time.
7: Oh, okay. Oh, that's a Kobe he was talking about. Okay.
1: I'm going to feel like an absolute moron if he's not number one. let alone on the list. This feels like it's too easy to not be him. How about Wilt Chamberlain?
5: Looking like he is not on the list, Pat.
6: Oh my God.
7: Wow.
1: Stop.
6: What?
1: You're kidding. How is Wilt Chamberlain not on the list?
7: Fantastic.
5: He's not.
7: Fantastic.
6: He said number one.
7: Game one, Pat. Just prepare mentally for game one. You need the extra time. You just got gifted the extra time.
6: Oh, Pat.
1: How is he not on the list, dude?
5: He is 23rd. That's how. 652 points scored in the NBA Finals is not top 20.
6: Pat, man. These games are not for you, buddy.
1: Was it?
7: Could you be.
5: I'd have
7: fixed.
5: To look deeper into it. I haven't looked at all possibilities.
1: No, there's no way. I refuse to believe this. I refuse to believe Wilt Chamberlain. I'm looking at his.
7: He said he's number 23 on the list.
1: It's garbage.
6: You can't question Monty's list. I'm sorry. It's Monty's list.
1: Wilt Chamberlain.
5: Take it up with Basketball Reference, man.
1: Wilt Chamberlain's teams made the playoffs basically every year from 1960 to 1973. He averaged over 30 points per game in the playoffs for like 7 years in a row.
6: But did they even play seven-game series back then?
7: How many finals did they make?
1: Well, I mean, I guess it is the finals, but, I mean, they won the title in 67. They won it in 72.
7: I guess! That's the entire point, Pat!
6: My God. Such a sore loser. Man, is he going to be angry tonight when the Spurs bitter. Win.
7: Bitter Betsy.
6: All right.
7: My turn?
6: Yeah, it's you, Brad.
7: I'm going to stick with my Lakers theme. Magic Johnson.
5: Mm. Yes, 10th all time.
7: Yeah. All right.
6: We got to go with people who have been to the finals a bunch. Shaq?
5: There's a guess right there. 13th all time.
7: Yeah, that's a good guess. Okay. I know he made the finals in the early days of the NBA. He's the damn logo. Jerry West?
5: Jerry West is the guy who holds the record for most points in the NBA finals.
7: Okay.
5: Almost 1,700.
6: God. Tim Duncan.
5: You see, you're good, Brando. You're good. 19th on the list.
6: Jesus.
5: 708 points scored in the finals.
6: I'm just naming names of players I know at this point. So hopefully there's more of them.
7: I'm just thinking of legends. I'm going old school with the Celtics. They made a lot of titles during his era. Bill Russell.
5: He is 6th on the list.
7: Okay.
6: Oh, God. Bob Cousy on there?
5: Bob Cousy is on the list.
7: Man. Okay. I might get Brandon. So, Jordan's obvious.
6: Mm-hmm.
7: But what about the number two Bull? I mean, the Bulls were in the finals so many flipping times. Mm-hmm. Scottie Pippen make the list?
6: That's a good guess. God damn it.
5: That's a good guess, and I like your reasoning. However, he is not on the list.
6: Oh my God. I have to name one to win.
5: Name one to win. If not, we'll keep going. Scottie Pippen is 22nd. Just
7: man, that's brutal.
5: On the threshold.
7: Brutal.
6: Steph's on there. What about Klay? Klay Thompson?
5: Klay Thompson is not on the list. He is 25th. You guys are close. You got 1 minute. So let's see. I think it's sudden. Well, I guess Brandon should get another chance, but if Brad gets it, so you got 1 minute, Brad.
7: All right. I'm just going to name an old player that I know and pray that he's on the list. Let's go with, we'll go really old. Elgin Baylor.
5: He is on the list, fifth all time. Oh! Brandon, keep it alive.
6: Jesus. I'm looking at these players to try to find their teammates. Dwayne Wade.
5: He is 20th.
7: Oh, no way.
5: We got like 30 seconds, Brad.
7: Oh, man. God, I'm running out of names.
6: I'm out, so.
7: Larry Bird.
5: Call it. Larry Bird is on the list.
6: Oh, my God. Unfreaking believable. Let's go
7: pulled
6: with
7: out of rear.
6: Let's go with I don't know. I'm out. I lose. Pat, take us a break.
1: All right. Well, we'll take a break. We'll come back. We'll preview game one and see if Combs has any other guesses when we return here.
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9: Bonjour, monsieur.
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